0: a problem for anyone, even doctors. And when constipation occurs, it's interesting to see just what doctors consider important about a laxative they might use or recommend. Well, a majority of the doctors we heard from had this to say. A laxative should be effective, gentle, as close to natural acting as possible, and a medicine that can be used with complete confidence. Now, Ex-Lax has been popular with many doctors and millions of people over the years because chocolate at Ex-Lax is effective. 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And that's why many doctors and millions of people use Ex-Lax with complete confidence. Ex-Lax, the laxative that helps you toward your normal regularity gently. Overnight.
1: Is Ex-Lax in your medicine cabinet?
2: My first official act as a deputy sheriff of Cochise County was to register the prisoner. His name was Whitey Hale. He was from Texas. He was 20 years old, and he was scared. My second official act was to settle back in Clay's chair, drop my feet on his desk, and wait for something to happen. It did. Not exactly what I expected. I saw her first through the window, her tinted red hair piled high, bearing down on the office at a full trot. Rosie Dugan, faro dealer at the Crystal Palace and one of my favorite women. All 200 pounds of her. Rosie! Well, Rosie.
3: Paladin, honey. Well, when did you get in town? Long time no see.
2: How are you, Rosie?
3: What are you doing behind that desk wearing that star? Where's the sheriff?
2: He's at the doctor's office. He'll be back. Sit down, Rosie.
3: Yeah. You know something, dearie? One of these days I'm going to get myself dolled up and come out there to Frisco to see you.
2: Are you?
3: You and me are going to rip that town wide open. Yeah. How about that, huh?
2: That's the date, Rosie. What do you want with the sheriff?
3: You got a guy locked up in your clink here named Whitey Hale.
2: Yeah? What do you want with him?
3: I got his wife over to my place.
2: His wife?
3: Yeah, I've been out of town a couple of weeks. I just got back on the stage. This kid was riding with me. Come all the way from Texas, he did. Nice little thing, pretty, but awful skinny. Well, I saw she wasn't feeling too good, and then by the time we got here, she was real sick. I mean, serious sick. So I took her to my place.
2: Another stray kitten, huh? Did Hale know she was coming?
3: No, poor little kid. She was figuring how she was going to surprise him. I tried to get the doc for her, but seems he's busy. I hear how Jim Akins got himself shot.
2: Yeah.
3: Well, she keeps asking for this husband of hers, so... How about the guy? Can I bail him out, huh?
2: I'm afraid not, Rosie.
3: What do you mean? What's the charge?
2: Maybe murder.
3: Murder? No. Hey, wait. This Whitey Hale, this ain't the one that shot Jim Akins.
2: Mm-hmm.
3: Uh-oh. Hey, have you seen the crowd gathered out in front of Doc's place?
2: Yeah. Doc's working hard to try to keep Akins alive.
3: Yeah, but if he don't make it, that there crowd ain't gonna say too bad, amen, and go home. No, sir. When a crowd like that starts getting itself worked up to lynch a man, no.
2: Well, they won't take him.
3: Well, what am I going to tell that little girl?
2: Rosie, don't tell her anything. Akins isn't dead yet.
3: Oh, that's good. Uh-oh. Don't be too sure. Look out the window. Here comes the sheriff.
2: Yeah. He doesn't look too happy, does he? Clay?
4: Akins died. Oh. Doc did all he could.
3: Oh, that's too bad.
4: Well, hello, Rosie.
3: That crowd, do they know?
4: Doc's gonna keep it quiet as long as he can. But they'll find out.
2: You're really worried, then?
4: Paladin, I told you Akins had a lot of friends. Well, I'll bet in that crowd gathered out there, half the men never knew Akins. A third of them never even heard of him. They joined up with that mob just for fun.
3: Strangers in town, huh?
4: That's what scares me. My own people I might be able to handle.
2: You don't think we could stand them off?
4: No, I don't. And they're really working themselves up. I know the signs. I won't have a lynching. I work too hard to establish respect for the law in this town.
2: Can I do anything to help, Clay?
4: I was thinking, Paladin. Maybe you ought to get on with your trip to Tucson.
2: What do you mean?
4: I'd like to authorize you to transport the prisoner to the marshal there. To hold until this town simmers down.
2: I see.
4: help me, but it's a mighty big responsibility.
5: All right, Clay, I'll do it.
4: Thanks. I appreciate that. Now we'll have to make plans and move real careful.
3: Yeah, you know, you got to figure your time, just how long it's going to take that mob to drink up the courage it needs.
4: Mm-hmm. Rosie, why don't you poke around the saloon?
3: All right.
4: You keep your ears open. Let us know how the talk's going.
3: Sure. Well, Paladin, I guess there ain't much we can do about that poor little girl right now, huh?
5: I'm afraid not, Rosie.
3: Oh, it's a stinking shame. Just a dirty, stinking shame. Well, I'll see you men later.
4: Goodbye, Rosie.
5: Yeah, bye, Rosie.
4: Well, Paladin, guess you might as well let the prisoner know what's going on.
5: Yeah, I guess so.
4: I'll get a wire ready to send to the marshal's office.
5: All right. Whitey.
6: Yes, sir?
5: Aikens died.
6: No. I didn't aim to kill him. He was golden.
5: You shot him. He was unarmed. That's murder.
6: No, I didn't
5: aim. I'm taking you to Tucson.
6: Why? What do you mean?
5: You might as well know. Feeling seems to be running a little high in town.
6: You saying they're fixing to take me?
5: They won't do it, Whitey. We won't give them a chance.
6: You know something? I've been sitting here in this old cell thinking about how my old man, he's all the time telling me I weren't no good. Born to hang, he used to say.
5: Well, there's a chance your old man was right. But if you hang, it's going to be through due process of law.
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0: The sheriff got horses and gear ready for us and hid them in a draw beyond the far edge of town. Whitey and I walked along a back trail to reach them, down a bluff and through a mile and a half stretch of brushy desert. The going was slow, and we were silent most of the way. Yeah. Now, this is a long way around, but we had to do it.
6: Mr. Paladin, what are they going to do to me in Tucson?
5: They'll hold you for trial.
6: Will they hang me?
5: Well, that's up to the courts to decide. Now, hold up. There's the wash. The horses ought to be waiting for us in those willows over there off the trail. We'll be... Hey, wait. Listen.
6: That's a team and wagon.
5: And it's heading right down the road where the horses are hidden. Stay back. Huh. That's Rosie. Come on.
3: Paladin.
5: Rosie. What is it?
3: You gotta come with me.
5: What are you talking about? We have to get away from here as fast as possible.
3: Whitey?
6: Yes, ma'am?
3: I'm sorry there ain't time to break this to you gentle, but your wife's to my place, and she needs to see you.
6: Emily? She's in Texas. She's sick.
3: No, she's in Tombstone, but she's sick all right. Paladin, the doc come in to see this little kid. She ain't gonna live through the night.
6: Emily? You talking about my Emily?
3: Of course, she don't know about Whitey's trouble here. She keeps asking for him. I figure she ought to see him.
5: Rosie, Hale's a prisoner.
3: He's also that little gal's husband.
5: No, but this is official business. The minute we left that jail, it became my responsibility to see that he gets to the authorities in Tucson.
3: Oh, come on, Paladin. You got your responsibilities as a human being, too.
6: I gotta see him. She can't die. She's the only one ever in my life felt good about me.
3: Look, Buster, I don't give a hoot nor a holler about you, neither. It's that little gal I'm thinking about. Come on now, climb in the wagon, you two. We'll go to my place the back way. Nobody will know about this.
5: Rosie, we can't.
3: Paladin!
5: Climb in the wagon, Whitey. When we got to Rosie's little house on the edge of town, she took Whitey Hale into his wife. Then we waited in the front room. After a long while, Whitey came out of the bedroom.
3: How is she, Whitey?
8: She's dead.
3: Oh, that's a shame.
5: I'm real sorry to hear that, Whitey.
3: Paladin.
8: His gun was in Emily's things. I gave it to her when we were back in Texas.
5: You'll have to give me that gun. You're still my prisoner.
8: No. I ain't going to Tucson with you, Paladin.
5: Give me the gun, Whitey.
8: Now, don't come towards me. I don't want to kill you, but it wouldn't make much difference now. I'm leaving this town.
3: Oh, don't do this, Whitey.
5: You won't get very far.
8: You'll see. Now, just stand right where you are. I'm going out the back door. You try to follow me, I'll kill you.
5: Oh, Whitey, don't.
8: I got it. Don't try to stop me.
5: Whitey, stop. Stay here, Rosie. Whitey.
3: Watch

0: Whitey, why did you do this?
1: I guess it's best this way. Palin, Emily and me ought to be together. Could you see to that?
0: Yes, Whitey.
1: I showed him, didn't I? Pa always said I was born to hang. I guess I should.
0: Yes, Whitey. I guess you did.

0: Miss Caledon, good morning.
1: Hello, Miss Wong.
0: Oh, boy, I say you come back last night. Did you have most of your last scene trip this time?
1: Well, no, it didn't quite work out that way.
0: Oh, that's too bad. But it was wonderful having you back at Carlton Hotel.
1: Thank you, Miss Wong.
0: Your room all clean now. Oh, Miss Wong, fine soil shirt. Make into bundle. Leave in closet.
1: Oh, yes, thank you.
0: Thank you.
1: Oh, Miss Wong, is there anyone you could recommend to do up these shirts for me?
0: Oh, Lisa, my cousin, Lee Sing.
1: Your cousin?
0: My cousin.
1: Well, I thought Lee Sing was Hayboy's cousin.
0: Oh, Lee Sing, everybody's cousin. Lee Sing, very nice, but he
1: is a man with a mind of his own.
0: Oh, Lisa, you know Lee Sing?
1: I think I'm beginning to. Miss Wong, I know you're awfully busy, but do you suppose you could find time to do up those shirts for me?
0: Lisa, I'd be most happy to.
1: Well, fine.
0: Fine.
1: Now, look, Miss Wong, about the cuffs. I don't like starch.
0: Oh, Mr. Paladin, most essential for cuffs is plenty starch.
1: Oh.
0: Oh.
1: Oh, yes, Miss Wong. I suppose you're quite right.
0: Oh, quite right.

0: A real cigarette.
1: If you're smoking more today, but enjoying it less, try Camels. 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

of Gun, Will Travel. 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Tonight's story was specially written for Have Gun, Will Travel by Ann Dowd. Featured in the cast were Bartlett Robinson, Harry Bartell, Joseph Cranston, and Betty Gard. This is Hugh Douglas, inviting you to join us again next week when CBS Radio presents Have Gun, Will Travel.

0: It's for you. It's your dinner. It's called Cupboard Love. Cupboard Love's different. 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Keeps it moist and squeezy. That's right. It's a new kind of cat food. Moist. It's good for you. Like it?
1: New Cupboard Love. What the well-cared-for cat has for dinner.
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10: This is Pat O'Brien. Here's a riddle for you. What has more energy than a jet plane, makes more noise than a riveting machine, and has the enthusiasm of a firecracker? The answer? A boy. And what's a boy supposed to do with all that energy and vitality? He's going to use it up some way, that's for sure. So it's better for him and better for all of us grown-ups, too, if someone will help him find a way to channel that energy in the right direction. And that's why a boys' club has so many of the right answers. It's a place where a boy really belongs. Now, there's some 500 boys' clubs of America all across the country. And lucky the boy who lives near one. The whole place is set up for him, so he won't have any problem finding interesting things to do. Best of all, the people who run the clubs are there to help. They not only show him how, but teach him how to do it well. So while he's having fun, he's learning that there's certain rules of living, good rules that mean a good life. Why not take a look at the boys' club nearest you? Maybe there's some way that you can help.
8: And here he is, the one, the only...
11: Well, here I am again with a chance for each of our couples to win up to $10,000. And if any of them say the secret word, they'll win an extra $100. George, who's first?
8: Groucho, we have Gladys Bentley and Onyag...
11: You have Gladys Bentley?
8: We have Gladys Bentley.
11: Since when am I your partner?
8: Miss Bentley is waiting outside, let's put it that way. And her partner is Onyago Ukano. And they're waiting to talk to you, and I'm sure if we play our cards right, they'll come in.
11: Welcome to You Bet Your Life. Welcome to You Bet Your Life. Say the secret word and you divide an extra $100. It's a common word, something you'll find around the house. Gladys Bentley and, Anna Gugu Okawana. Is that right?
12: That's Anyago Elekwachi Okano.
11: Oh. And what do you got an Irish name on the end there for?
12: I think Irishmen borrowed the O'Connor from Africa.
11: Oh. Does your name have any translation?
12: Yeah.
11: Yeah, now he's talking German.
12: Anyago means a fighter, and Elekwachi means no procrastination, no waste of time, you know. And O'Connor, a public speaker.
11: Well, that clears that up pretty well, huh? Now, what part of Nebraska are you from, Anna Gugu?
12: Well, I was born at Ibere in Nigeria. From there, I moved to Aba.
11: Would you tell us something about Nigeria? Is that the way you pronounce it?
12: Yeah, Nigeria.
11: Nigeria. It's just over the border from Guatemala, isn't it?
12: You mean Nicaragua?
11: Nicaragua?
12: You might be thinking of Nicaragua. Yeah. It's a country on the west coast of Africa, having a population of about 35 million people.
11: 35 million people?
12: And I tell you, the size of Nigeria is twice of that of Texas.
11: Nothing is twice as big as Texas. Well, could you describe your home life something briefly?
12: Yeah. My father has about four wives.
11: Four wives? One for each season, is that?
12: Well, not that. And many children and servants running around the place, you see.
11: You say your father has four? Is that the legal limit, four?
12: Well, in Nigeria, you can have up to seven.
11: Up to seven. Which do you prefer, your way with seven wives or our way with one wife?
12: Well, I think it's just the same thing all over.
11: Really?
12: In Nigeria, we marry seven at a time. And over here, you marry seven one at a time.
11: Well, you see, over here, the entire nation has been brought up on the installment plan. The national motto here is buy now, pay later. I'll get back to you in a minute, Mr. Okanu, huh?
12: That's right, Okanu.
11: O'Connor. Oh, that's right. And you're Gladys Bentley, is that right?
9: Yes.
11: I'm sorry to have neglected you, Gladys, but it isn't often we get a charming lad from Guatemala.
9: That's right.
11: Now, where are you from, Glad?
9: Well, I'm from Port of Spain, Trinidad.
11: Oh, really?
9: When I was 13, I came away from there to Philadelphia to join my mother and father in Philadelphia.
11: You went from Trinidad to Philadelphia to enjoy your mother and father?
9: That's right.
11: Didn't you enjoy them in Trinidad?
9: Well, I joined them there.
11: Oh, you joined them there. Yeah. Were they coming apart?
9: No, not quite.
11: And what did you do in Philly that you couldn't do in Trinidad?
9: Well, I finished journalism in school. I wrote quite a lot of... been writing fiction ever since.
11: Is that so? Do you have a job, Gladys?
9: Yes, I'm an entertainer. I sing and play for a living in nightclubs all over the country.
11: Oh, you're the Gladys Bentley. Well... You're the Gladys Bentley.
9: Yeah, that's right.
11: I thought your name sounded vaguely familiar. Haven't you put on a little weight in recent years?
9: Well, I took off 130 pounds this year.
11: You took off 130 pounds?
9: That's right.
11: And what did you weigh then?
9: 335.
11: And now you weigh?
9: 24.
11: You say you lost 130 pounds. Mm-hmm. Huh? Well, you see, there is something bigger than Texas. How about hobbies, Gladys? Do you have any hobbies?
9: Yes. I build miniature dollhouses. And I also swim. I swim... I'm 37, I did the Catalina Channel here.
11: You swam the channel?
9: Yeah, $2,500.
11: Catalina Channel?
9: Mm-hmm.
11: I tried that once, but it was foggy, and I missed Catalina Island. That's true, and I wound up in Alcatraz. Well, that Catalina Island swim, that's one of the toughest swims there is, wasn't it? Pretty cold?
9: I like ice cold water. I take about four cold showers a day.
11: Cold? No warm
9: ice
11: water?
9: Cold. I like real cold water. I belong to the Polar Club back east.
11: Oh. You take four cold showers every day?
9: Mm-hmm.
11: Look, if you'd stop using all that water, California could be independent of the Colorado River. Well, you're certainly an interesting and unusual couple, and I'd like to continue talking, but the time has come for you to win some money. So let's play You Bet Your Life. Now, you selected folk tunes and old-time favorites. The orchestra will play the tune. You tell me the name. If you miss two in a row, you're out. If you get four in a row right, you win $1,000. Remember your partners and talk it all before you answer. What is the name of this old favorite? Play it, Jack. Alouette?
13: Right.
11: Right.
13: You have one right now.
11: Now, what is the name of this familiar old song?

0: It's Sophie Tucker's father. It's old Dan Tucker.
1: Oh, it would be.
2: Well, all right, you're not out yet. You have one wrong, but don't get the next one wrong or you will be out of the game.
0: This next one is a folk song, but not too long ago it wound up on the hit parade. You tell me the name.

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1: That's right, on top of old Smokey.
2: Now you're back in the game with one right.
1: Had me worried there for a minute.
0: You know, this is not my line, you know.
1: Barbershop quartets like to sing this next one. You name it. My Bonnie lies over a barroom. That's right.
2: Now have two right.
1: All right, give me the title of this one, Jack.
3: Something about Texas.
1: Yellow Rose of Texas. Now, here's another traditional song. Play it, boys.

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3: And you got four in a row, so you win $1,000.
1: They win four in a row?
3: Yes.
1: Now you won $1,000. You can keep it and quit, or else you can come back later and try to double your money. You may even get a chance at $10,000. So go over there and sit down and think about it. And if we don't see you later, thanks for being on the show.
2: Thank you.
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0: proud of the good times and good people who've helped produce 100 million barrels, the five generations of Americans who've made Pabst Blue Ribbon part of their family life. Pabst Brewing Company, Milwaukee. Roger, we have two very special young guests who are waiting to come out here now and meet you. They're Candy Bergen and Melinda Mark. So, girls, come out and see Roger, please.
1: Candy Bergen and Melinda Marks. Now, which one is Candy Bergen?
2: I'm Candy Bergen.
1: Oh, and you must be Melinda Marks, huh? Yeah. What do you know? I never heard of either one of them. Girls, if you say the secret word, you know, you split $100 with me. It's a common word, something you find around the house. Candy, it's nice to see you.
2: Thank you.
1: A beautiful girl. And so are you. Now, I know all about you, but I'm sure our listeners don't, so would you tell the audience what your father does and
2: well,
1: who he is?
2: He's not doing anything right now.
1: Well, you know, there's 5 million people out of work. He may get a job soon. Who is he? What is your father's name?
2: Edgar Bergen.
1: Your father is Edgar Bergen, the Swedish Nightingale?
2: Yeah.
1: Well, then your brothers must be Charlie McCarthy and Mortimer Snyder, huh?
2: Yes, I know.
1: Melinda, if I'm correct now, correct me if I'm wrong. You're 15 years old, is that right?
3: Daddy, you know I'm 11 and a half.
1: How old are you, Candy?
2: I'm 11 and a half.
1: Copycat. How is it you're both the same age, and your father is Edgar Bergen, and Melinda's father is Groucho Marx?
2: Well, that's life, I guess.
1: What are your favorite TV shows, Candy?
2: Oh, I like Science Fiction Theater, Gunsmoke, Wyatt Earp, Cheyenne, Bachelor Father, Danny Thomas, and a lot of others.
1: I didn't even come in seventh on that list. It's lucky she's not the Nielsen. Melinda, who are your favorite comedians? In other words, who are the funniest people you know?
3: Well, I think you're the funniest of them all. But I like Richard Goldstone. I think he's very funny. And Topper Wittenberg.
1: Topper Wittenberg and Richard Goldstone? Are there some new comics on TV that I never heard of? What program are they on?
3: Well, they're not on any program. They're in our class at school.
1: Well, that explains it. I can't compete with them. Eh? I'm just not in their class. They're in the sixth grade, and I never got further than the third. Well, it's been a lot of fun talking to you girls, and I hope we meet again someday. But now we're going to play You Bet Your Life. Now this is the reason Candy and Melinda are on the show tonight. They've been after me for a long time to give them a chance to win some money for the Girl Scouts. And just to make sure they win some money, I'm going to ask George Fenneman, who also has 7 kids of his own. I'm going to let him ask the questions, and I'll join the girls in the quiz. Are you ready, George?
4: Yes, I am, Groucho.
1: May I offer you my seat?
4: Oh, all right.
1: I may need it later, but...
4: I think I'm going to enjoy this, because we have a little surprise for you, Groucho.
1: You have, eh?
4: Yes, we're not going to use the category you studied. As a matter of fact...
1: I've been double-crossed.
4: When you hear the rest... We went to the Beverly Hills school superintendent, and together with these people, we prepared a test taken from the sixth grade. In other words, questions that any sixth grader can answer. And I have them right here. I don't know how long I have my job.
1: I only went to the third grade. I can't answer these questions.
4: You need any help, you think?
1: Your father is out here, isn't he?
3: Yes, he is.
1: Edgar. Edgar Bergen.
5: Yeah.
1: Edgar, what class did you go to in school?
5: What class?
1: I mean, how high did you go?
5: Well, when I got into college, I had a little trouble there. I was in summer school most of the time to get reinstated for the fall term.
1: You went as far as college?
5: Yeah.
1: Well, I'll let you handle this by yourself.
4: Are you ready? Hey, sir?
1: Are you ready?
4: All right, here's number one.
1: Are you ready?
5: Go ahead, Candy. Go ahead.
1: How about you? Are you ready?
4: And here's the question.
1: Okay.
4: The Egyptians invented a means of writing by picture. What is it called?
1: Now, which Egyptians are these? Are these the old Egyptians?
4: Why don't you talk it over among yourselves there?
1: Talk it over. What are you doing later on? Would you mind repeating the question?
4: The Egyptians invented a means of writing by picture. What is this means of writing called?
1: Well, I mean, which company was it? Was it MGM or Palm?
4: No, this is historical Egyptians.
1: They wrote by pictures, or they ought to be ashamed of themselves. You got any answer to this problem?
3: Well, I think
1: it over. Huh? Well, tell me.
6: You got it, have you?
3: Yeah.
1: Well, what is it?
3: Hieroglyphics?
4: That's right. Yeah. You have one right. Three more right.
1: I was going to say papyrus. Is that, would that be right?
4: Well, that's what they wrote on, isn't it?
1: Yes. What?
4: You want
1: they
4: them?
1: Wrote on hieroglyphics?
4: How about question two? Would you settle for that?
1: Well, I'm not satisfied with question one, but let's go ahead. This is the attitude you're going to assume.
4: Who was the king of Babylonia, famous for his code of laws?
1: Babylonia? Isn't that what hangs in a delicatessen?
4: No, no.
1: What?
4: Hey,
7: Bergen.
1: All right, guys.
5: All right. Wish I'd brought him tonight.
1: Can't you call him?
5: I brought Mortimer, I think.
1: Well, now, what was the question?
4: I've even forgotten it. Who was the...
1: about hieroglyphics.
4: No, that, you've already gotten that. Who was the great king of Babylonia, famous for his code of laws?
5: Yeah. Don't look at me.
1: Yeah. Was it Jerry Geisler?
4: I'm sorry. The answer was Hammurabi.
3: Oh.
1: Hammurabi?
3: Hammurabi.
4: Well, you knew
1: you
4: him.
1: You should have known that. You went to college.
5: I haven't read the paper for 3 days either.
4: All right, now we have one wrong. Don't get the next one wrong or you're out of the game. And here's the next question.
1: Well, now that we know the answer, can we have that same question over again?
4: What are the mountains that separate France from Spain?
3: The Pyrenees.
4: Say it. You got it.
3: It's P-Y-N-E-E or something like that.
4: Well, you know what it is.
3: Yeah,
4: you said it. Say it again.
3: Pyrenees.
4: That's right. Yeah. You have one right. What do you call the imaginary lines which circle the globe parallel to the equator?
1: The Maginot Line.
4: No.
1: The Wash Line.
4: Now, wait a minute. Which one,
3: kid? The circle go this way?
4: The ones that no, parallel to the equator.
3: Oh, latitude.
4: Well, you're right. You now have two right. What was the
1: give
4: former...
1: This is an easy one, will you?
4: This is easy. What was the former name of Istanbul?
1: What is the farmer's name in Istanbul?
4: You got a little friend working over here, you know.
3: Constantinople?
4: You're right, Constantinople. Now we have three rights.
1: Three rights.
4: You'll almost have your $1,000 if you get this next one right.
1: $1,000?
4: Yes, you'll have it.
1: Gee.
4: You want to play the game with me here? How many degrees in a circle?
3: 360. No.
5: That's right.
4: You're right. Agreement. Four in a row. So, you've gotten four in a row and you got $1,000 for the Girl Scouts, haven't you? And would you please take your chair back now?
1: Thanks, Edgar.
5: Thanks, Scott.
0: We'll find out if any of our contestants will try for $10,000 in just a moment.
8: May 1945. The armies of the Allies hurl themselves against the desperate last-ditch resistance of Hitler's Wehrmacht, advance across the shell-torn German countryside with victory in sight. But when would it come? When would the terrible slaughter end? How many more good men would fall before victory and peace become a reality? May 1945, a time of hoping, a time of waiting. It was NBC newsman Morgan Beatty who broke the story, and exclusive. Heinrich Himmler had made an offer of German surrender to the Allies. Morgan Beatty, cited for outstanding radio reporting, is typical of the top NBC newsmen who bring you news on the hour. 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
4: Gaucho, here are Gladys Bentley and her partner to give us their decision on the big question.
1: Now you want $1,000. 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Now what are you going to do?
9: I don't want a part of that wheel.
1: You want to try the wheel?
9: I don't want no part of that wheel.
1: You don't want any part of that wheel? And, Mr. O'Connor, what is your plan?
10: Gaucho, I just come to say goodbye. I'd like to see you.
1: congratulations for winning the $1,000, and thanks for being on the show. You bet your life.
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1: Good afternoon, Mr. Templar.
2: Oh, good afternoon.
1: Well, come in, sir. Come in.
2: You're very kind.
1: Eh?
2: Well, it isn't everyone who'd invite a mere stranger in like this. And the fact that it's my own apartment into which I'm being invited is... Did you find what you were looking for?
1: Oh, dear. Then you can tell I've been searching through your things. But I took such pains to be neat. I abhor disorder.
2: That's exactly the way I feel about fat intruders who practice burglary in my apartment.
1: Burglary? Oh, really, sir? Do I look like a burglar?
2: You look like a fastidious rhinoceros with a taste for Bond Street tailoring.
1: You see how appearances can be deceiving. I assure you, sir, another thing I am not is a rhinoceros.
2: That makes two things you aren't. Suppose we trade him for one thing you are.
1: Very well. For one thing, I am an unhappy man.
2: Your wife doesn't understand you.
1: No, the reason for my unhappiness is I no longer understand myself. I've changed. It worries me. Now, take last night, for example.
2: Yes?
1: It was such a commonplace activity. The sort of thing a man in my profession soon gets used to. And yet, all during it and afterwards, I found myself actually feeling sorry for the poor chap.
2: Oh, and what was happening to the poor chap?
1: Oh, the usual thing. Placing lighted matches under the fellow's fingernails, pressing burning cigars into the soles of his feet.
2: Sticking pins into the calf of his leg.
1: Yes, exactly. Prosaic, unoriginal, but still highly effective, eh? If they weren't effective, it's hardly likely that I would be here, wouldn't you say?
2: The point...

0: of his leg.
1: Yes, exactly. Prosaic, unoriginal, but still highly effective, eh? If they weren't effective, it's hardly likely that I would be here, wouldn't you say?
0: The point is, why are you here, Fatty?
1: The name is Archibald.
0: Archibald?
1: Roland P. Archibald. Obviously, I have come to regain possession of my property.
0: What property? What does it look like?
1: An envelope, Mr. Templer. A small manila envelope.
0: And the man you tortured said he gave it to me?
1: Yes. Fernandez said your name very clearly, even though we were doing a magnificent job of twisting his arm at the time.
0: And he was doing a pretty good job of pulling your leg.
1: What do you mean?
0: Look, Roland P. Archibald, my tailor is due here at any moment with a newly made suit that I am very eager to try on. I'd be obliged to you if you picked up your marbles and...
1: Nice.
0: That depends on whom it's being pointed at.
1: It's a Rolfer, one of the finest automatics the Germans ever made.
0: I suppose you'd suspect an ulterior motive if I asked you for a closer look.
1: The envelope, please. I've gone to considerable trouble, Mr. Templer. My patience is exhausted, thoroughly exhausted. I'm not as thin as I used to be.
0: Should we break some rye crisp together?
1: The envelope, for the last time.
0: Very well. I suppose next you'll be pestering me for a stamp.
1: Wait. Don't come any closer, Saints.
0: Well, I have to get the envelope. I just don't happen to have it on me.
1: I've searched this apartment thoroughly. It has to be on your person.
0: Outwitted, curse you.
1: I'll take it, please. Hand it over.
0: All right. Wouldn't it be amusing if, when I reached into my pocket, instead of finding an envelope, I found a gun?
1: You have a gun, Mr. Templer?
0: A gun? Of course not. I was just...
1: Wait. Keep your hands where they are, Saint.
0: But the envelope...
1: Now raise your hands, please. Higher. Thank you. I'll remove the envelope from your pocket myself.
0: Playing it cagey, Chubby?
1: In my profession, caution is the difference between living and dying. Now, which pocket?
0: This one. Yes. It is a nice gun. You'd shown it to me when I asked. I wouldn't have had to kick in your bay window.
1: That kick is going to cost you your life.
0: Well, everything's expensive these days. Do you know the way out?
1: Yes, Mr. Templer. But what's more important, I know the way back.
0: Who is it?
2: It's Finley, Mr. Templer. I've brought your suit.
0: Oh, come in, Finley. If you'd been here 10 minutes ago, you'd have found me having my measure taken by someone else.
2: Indeed. You're displeased with my work, Mr. Templer?
0: That someone else wasn't a custom tailor, Finley. He was taking my measure with a gun. Well, now, let's see. How did this latest masterpiece of yours work out?
2: Well, if I may say so, sir, I do believe I've exceeded myself.
0: Then you've exceeded the best tailor in town.
2: If you'll remove your coat, Mr. Templer. I'll just take the suit out of the box. Yeah. Now, if you'll just slip the coat on.
0: All right. Oh, that's a good fit.
2: Step over to the mirror, sir.
0: All right. Yeah. It's a well-tailored piece of... Hey... What's this?
2: Pardon?
0: This little... Well, I'll be.
2: Is something wrong, sir?
0: Yeah. Yeah, or is it the latest fashion to wear a bullet hole beside the breast pocket?
2: What's that? A bullet hole?
0: Well, look, see for yourself. Small and round and still smelling of cordite.
2: But it isn't possible. How could a thing like that have happened?
0: Well, did this suit have any known enemies? Say, a bargain basement blue serge with a jealousy neurosis?
2: Mr. Templer, I'm dumbfounded. I don't know what to say.
0: Well, what's this?
2: Another bullet hole?
0: Something in the inside pocket. It feels like... it's an envelope.
2: What?
0: Yeah, a small manila envelope. Now, that has a familiar ring. And so has this name penciled across the flap.
2: Name?
0: Yeah. Do you have a customer named Fernandez?
2: Fernandez? Why, no, sir. I know no one by that name. Who is he, sir?
0: A man who tells tall tales when his arm is twisted. A man who right now is probably very dead.
3: Ah, my beloved, fill the cup that clears today of past regret and future fears. Tomorrow I may be...
0: Exactly where you are right now. Quoting Omar Khayyam to a disinterested highball glass.
3: And empty, Simon. This cup that clears, empty.
0: An entirely temporary condition. Bartender.
4: Yeah.
0: Double for Mr.

0: Murphy, and I will have the same.
1: Yes, sir.
2: Your generosity is matched only by your intelligence and wits. What brings the mighty man catcher to Third Avenue?
3: Whiskey? Women?
0: An encyclopedia that walks like a man.
2: And drinks like a fish. I'm at your service, my saintly friend.
0: Well, I'm glad Einstein just wasn't available.
2: An amateur.
1: Hey, yeah, sir.
0: No, thank you.
2: Oh, thank you, thank you. Ask me anything, Simon. My brain is in your hands.
0: I will start with names. Two names.
2: Name them.
0: Roland T. Archibald.
2: Neat, natty, and fat with an extra bulge under the arm that probably means a gun.
0: Mm-hmm, that's Roland.
2: And that's all.
0: Now, don't tell me that filing system you call a brain has slipped up on Roland T.
2: I'm afraid so, Simon. He has, no friends, no acquaintances, no known occupation, no known anything. A very mysterious cookie.
0: Oh, I'd put him more in the plum pudding class. Next name? Fernandez.
2: Fernandez. Oh, Simon, I know so many.
0: I was afraid you would.
2: Three bartenders, a manufacturer of hearing aids, a truck driver. Oh, best and safest driver I ever knew.
0: All truck drivers are the best and the safest. Any more?
2: Safecracker, a professor of Oriental languages, three more bartenders.
0: What's the use? I wouldn't know the right one if I heard it. Look, take a look at this. Four sheets of foolscap.
2: You want to know what it is?
0: I know what it is. It's a formula, a complicated formula in nuclear physics.
2: Oh, now I'm learning. Where did you get this hot potato, Simon?
0: It came in a small manila envelope that I found in the pocket of a brand new suit.
2: And you want me to tell you what the formula means? Too bad Einstein wasn't available.
0: I'm more concerned with whom this belongs to rather than what it means. These initials printed in the upper left-hand corner.
2: Initials. Oh, yes. Yeah. D.R.L.
0: Mm-hmm. Which means?
2: D.R.L. Well, Simon, on a formula in nuclear physics, the L probably stands for laboratory.
0: Mm-hmm. Bartender. Mm-hmm. Triple for Mr. Murphy.
1: Yes, sir.
2: Drop in any time, Simon, any time. I shall always be glad to receive you.
4: Hi. Been waiting a long time for you to come out of that saloon.
0: Oh, why?
4: I wanted to see you, that's why. You're the saint, aren't you?
0: I'm the saint, and you're seeing me. What are you seeing me about?
4: The envelope. You know, the one with the formula. I want it.
0: Now, don't tell me it's your homework. You know who I am, Junior. Who are you?
4: It don't make no difference who I am. But if it'll make you happy...
0: It'll make me happy.
4: The name's Gus. Now, come on, give.
0: Why?
4: I got a gun in my pocket, that's why. And I'm told to bring back that envelope no matter what.
0: And if I refuse to give it to you, you'll shoot me and take it from me, huh?
4: That's the truth.
0: Hmm. You're new at this, aren't you?
4: I know my way around.
0: What happens when you shoot me here on the sidewalk?
4: You fall down, of course.
0: Eventually. But first a woman screams. There's always a woman who screams. And people start running toward us and a cop comes tearing up and... What do you do during all of this, Gus?
4: Me? I run.
0: And the envelope?
4: I take it out of your pocket before I run.
0: Oh, you'll have time.
4: Huh?
0: When a man is shot, he doesn't just go plop like they do in the funny papers. First, he clutches the spot where the bullet hit him, and then he staggers around for a while. Then he lurches, swerves, sinks to one knee, gets up again. You know, nothing brings out the ham in a man like being shot.
4: So?
0: Well, you'll have to wait until I'm through with my dying act before you can reach into my pocket, Gus. By that time...
4: Yeah. Maybe you're right.
0: Well, there will be no charge for the lesson.
4: Maybe I can teach you something.
0: What? It's rifle fire. Get down. Over here, behind this car. Gus!
4: You're wrong, Saint. I didn't lurch or stagger. No woman screamed.
0: Gus!
4: I didn't stay.
0: Gus! I guess mine was the last lie you'll ever hear. You, Fatty.
5: Oh, Mr. Templar, I wish you wouldn't persist in calling me by that absurd name.
0: Well, worse by any other name. I suppose the same sort of reasoning applies to a rat. Well, is this the big moment, Roland?
5: Eh?
0: Archibald's revenge, the payoff I was promised for, the kick in the stomach I delivered?
5: I would hardly honk my horn after you shout your name at the top of my voice on a busy thoroughfare if it were my intention to kill you, Mr. Templer.
0: No, I suppose you wouldn't. You'd park your car somewhere and stalk me from it with a high-powered rifle.
5: Well, you know, that sounds rather effective. I must bear it in mind for the future.
0: Yeah, I'm still bearing it in mind from the past. A kid named Gus caught the bullet for me.
5: Huh? I don't quite understand.
0: It's simple, Fatty. You missed me.
5: You think that I... Oh, really, sir, this is most amusing.
0: You won't hear Gus laughing.
5: My dear Templar, I am an expert rifleman. If I had aimed at you, I shouldn't have missed you. But come, sir, the temper of this conversation is not at all what I had in mind when I sought you out.
0: No?
5: I should like to suggest an armistice. A peace plan, as it were. With the loser paying a generous amount as, reparations to the winner.
0: Meaning that you wind up with a formula and I with the customary 30 pieces of silver.
5: Oh, come, Templar. You make it sound as if treason were involved. I assure you, the formula has nothing to do with any government project.
0: Then what is it, Chubby? A recipe for sweet potato pie? A method of manufacturing quick frozen bourbon? What is it?
5: The only person who can answer that is Dr. Vargas.
0: Dr. Vargas? Vargas? Thanks.
5: Where are you going, Mr. Templar?
0: Consult a phone book. You have just given me the answer to another one of three puzzling initials, Chubby. I think I know now what the middle one stands for.

0: Good morning.
1: Good morning. May I help you?
0: So this is VRL, Good old VRL.
1: I beg your pardon?
0: I'd like to see Dr. Vargas.
1: Dr. Vargas?
0: You seem surprised. This is the Vargas Research Laboratories, VRL.
1: Of course, but Dr. Vargas never sees visitors.
0: Oh, I'm not a visitor. What I've got in a small manila envelope practically makes me a member of the firm.
1: I beg your pardon?
0: Again? And on such short acquaintance?
1: But what?
0: Merely tell the doctor it's probably a matter of life or death.
1: But I've strict instructions never to interrupt the doctor. Who shall I say is calling?
0: Simon Templar.
1: Simon? Sent?
0: With a question mark where my halo ought to be. Do we know each other?
1: No. Huh.
0: Something tells me that we will. But until that happy moment,
2: it's up, Templar! Send him right in!
0: Hey, did you hear something? Something that sounded like artillery fire with the ability to make words?
1: Through that door, Mr. Templar.
0: Oh, thank you.
2: Well, come in, come in. Don't take all day about it. You can close the door now. Sit down, Templar. I believe we have something to discuss.
0: I have something to discuss with Dr. Vargas.
2: And who am I supposed to be, Snow White?
0: I'd rather not answer that.
2: Let's get right to the heart of it, Templar. I'm a busy woman.
0: And I'm a puzzled man, Doctor. And one of the things that puzzles me is how you knew I was coming here.
2: A friend told me to expect you.
0: A friend who carries about 75 extra pounds and who dislikes being called fatty, Not so sure I like your friends.
2: And I'm not so sure I give a hang. Just for the record, I've been checked and double-checked by almost every government agency in this and several other countries.
0: Oh, then you are doing government work. Your fat friend is a terrible liar.
2: Take it up with his clergyman. We're here to discuss a formula, one that somehow found its way out of this laboratory and into your pocket. You have it?
0: Yeah, it's burning a hole in that pocket.
2: Toss it over. This is what the fuss is all about?
0: That.
2: Good day, Templar.
0: Yes, it is rather nice, huh?
2: Then please feel free to go out and enjoy it and take this mishmash with you.
0: Mishmash?
2: Gibberish, prattle, nonsense. Pick your own word.
0: The word I pick is why.
2: Why? Why what?
0: Look, if this formula is mishmash, why does a fat man named Archibald want it so badly? Why does a kid named Gus threaten to gun me down for it and wind up getting a rifle slug ride into another world? And why is a new suit delivered with a bullet hole over the heart? And why do...
2: I'm a scientist, not a policeman. Goodbye, Mr.
1: Dr. Vargas, excuse me.
2: Yes?
1: You're wanted in the laboratory right away.
2: Okay. Mr. Templar is just leaving. Will you show him out, Miss Fernandez?
0: Did she say Fernandez?
3: That's my name, Jean Fernandez.
0: And I'm delighted to hear it. You have a father, a husband perhaps, or is it a brother who might be mysteriously absent?
1: You know it. Oh, Mr. Templar, you must help me. You must.
0: How?
1: My brother Lewis, he... No, he can't talk here. Later.
0: Well, here's my address. And if you see a certain beef trust named Archibald before I do, don't tell him your name is Fernandez.
1: But he knows Oh, Mr. Templar, I'm afraid. I'm afraid.
0: Who is it?
4: It's I, sir. Finley. May I see you for a moment?
0: Oh. Well, come in, Finley. Now, don't tell me you've made me a new coat this fast.
4: Oh, no, Mr. Templar. I could hardly do justice to my craft if I... Mr. Templar, I have a problem.
0: Well, judging from the record, you've come to the right place to unload it.
4: It's that object you found in the suit I delivered yesterday, sir.
0: The manila envelope?
4: Yes, sir. A gentleman called at my shop today inquiring for it. He insists that the envelope is his and demands its return.
0: A fat gentleman?
4: No, sir. A rather thin gentleman. His name is Fernandez.
0: I doubt it.
4: Pardon?
0: Did he tell you how the envelope happened to be found in my suit?
4: Yes, sir, he did. He was in for a fitting himself the other day.
0: Fernandez?
4: Yes, sir, Fernandez. He says he saw your coat hanging on the rack, admired it, and on an impulse tried it on. The envelope had been in his hands at the time.
0: And he just slipped it into the pocket and then forgot about it, huh?
4: So he informed me, sir. Now he's threatening me with legal action if I don't...
0: Tell the gentleman to call here for the envelope, Finley. If he can identify the contents, he can have it.
4: Well, that sounds reasonable enough, Mr. Templar. I'll tell him. Good day, sir, and thank you.
0: Oh, Finley.
4: Yes, sir.
0: Tell the gentleman I'll expect an explanation about that bullet hole in my coat. You know, I'm dying to hear how the gentleman gets around that one.

0: Who is it this time?
1: It's me, Jean Fernandez. Quick, let me in.
0: Gee, I expected you hours ago.
1: I couldn't get away, and when I did, he followed me. I had to lose him.
0: Who?
1: The fat man, Archibald.
0: You know, it's remarkable that he stays that fat, getting around as much as he does.
1: Oh, Mr. Temple, please. I haven't seen or heard from Lewis in 3 days. Do you know what...
0: No.
1: But I thought...
0: It isn't what you thought or what you think that's going to find your brother, Jean. It's what you know.
1: What I know? I don't understand.
0: Jean, what's your brother mixed up in?
1: No, I can't tell you. I came here because I thought you knew where Lewis is. I'm going now.
0: Do you want to see your brother again? Alive?
1: What do you mean?
0: The first and last I heard of your brother was when Fatty told me about putting lighted matches under his fingernails.
1: Oh, no. No.
0: I didn't mean to break it to you so ungently. But you've got to be made to realize that unless you tell me what...
1: All right. I'll tell you. But you must help me find Lewis. You must.
0: And I will. Now, first, that formula that seems to be so important and yet isn't.
1: I did that.
0: You did what?
1: I'll begin at the beginning.
0: It's a good place to begin from.
1: When Lewis was a very young man, in his teens, he was restless, nervous, neurotic, the doctor called it.
0: The type which, with a few lies here and a little propaganda there, is easily convinced that there's nothing more noble than a certain form of politics, huh?
1: He joined the movement and rose rapidly in it. He was slated for big things. Till one day he stopped being restless and neurotic and looked at himself and what he'd become with disgust.
0: And so he quit?
1: Oh, he only thought he quit. All these years, he didn't have the slightest connection with him. He never dreamed that they'd seek him out again and had expected him to...
0: They wanted something from him, huh? Something that he could get for them easier than anyone else could.
1: Well, they found out where I was working. They knew that Dr. Vargas was conducting important experiments, and they made my brother a proposition. Either he was to make me give him the Vargas formula, or he was to be executed. Oh, can't you see why I'm so worried?
0: Especially since the formula you gave your brother to pass along was a phony.
1: That's right. I couldn't give him the real one, not even to save his life. I simply couldn't. So I copied things from papers the doctor had thrown away. A little bit of each of the square discarded papers. I thought it would work, that I'd fool them. Lewis doesn't know. He took it from me. Said goodbye.
0: And you haven't seen him since. Did he tell you where he was bringing the supposed formula? Who he was giving it to?
1: He said I'd be safer if I didn't know. He merely said that he was going to meet a man who'd been one of their cleverest agents for years. One of the most important men in the organization. Oh, it must be him. It must be.
0: Fatty? Well, what makes you think so?
1: Why else would he follow me? Why else would he...
0: Where are you going?
1: To look out the window. I want to see if he's there.
0: No, Jean. Get away from that window.
1: I just want to see if he...
0: Somebody's been playing 4th of July with a high-powered rifle. This is no time to stand there...
2: Jean, get down. Jean! Jean! Jean!

0: Hello. Welcome home.
1: Again?
0: Come in, Mr. Templer. Come in, sir.
1: Someday I'll open the door of my apartment, walk in, and... this time you weren't quite so neat about it, Fatty.
0: The name is Archibald. And this time, Mr. Templer, it was someone else. Someone with deplorably messy habits who searched your apartment. You've been to the hospital?
1: Yes.
0: Miss Fernandez is...
1: She'll live. How about her brother, will he?
0: He's still in a coma.
1: I suppose we discuss Roland P. Archibald and what brings him here this time.
0: Well, my dear sir, the formula, naturally.
1: No, Roland, not the formula.
0: Eh?
1: I'm certain Dr. Vargas must have told you by now that the formula...
0: Why should she tell me anything?
1: Because of what you are, Roland. Something had been stolen from a laboratory, so you set out to bring it back. That's your job. We're both on the same team.
0: But, my dear Templar, I'm the villain in this opera. And the fellow who swore that he'd have your life, remember?
1: And your cover. You were making like the criminal element as a cover-up. You're a counterintelligence agent.
0: Am I?
1: Yeah, I began to get on to you and to what part you were playing in this drama when I called on Vargas this morning.
0: Huh?
1: She was expecting me. And the only one who could possibly have told her that I'd be dropping in was you.
0: And so?
1: The doctor is doing important work. She's been security checked from here to Sunday. So, since you're playing ball with her, you must be playing for the home team.
0: Have you anything at all that might help us find out who pressured Fernandez to go after the formula?
1: He's the same man who's been shooting off his rifle.
0: If we could only find out who he
1: is. I know who he is.
0: You do?
1: Sure. Fernandez gets the formula from his sister, goes to deliver it, has a few unpleasant words with Uncle Joe's one-man spy ring, and they start fighting with guns. My new suit is a casualty.
0: So was Fernandez, but he managed to get away and come to us. He's been in a coma ever since. Keeps muttering your name and the words, in the pocket, in the pocket.
1: Which led you to me and the pocket I was wearing instead of the pocket of the new suit that was hanging in the shop with my name on it.
0: Would you mind explaining?
1: Well, Fernandez wasn't sure he'd be able to get away. So he hid the manila envelope with the formula in the pocket of my new suit.
0: Get away? Get away from where?
1: From the tailor shop where he went to meet the spy.
0: But why the tailor shop? What?
1: Because the spy has a cover identity, too. He happens to be a...
2: Up your hands. Both of you.
1: I was saying he happens to be a tailor. A tailor named Finley.
2: Keep those hands up.
1: A tailor named Finley who one day tells me he's never heard of a man named Fernandez and the next day tells me an old customer named Fernandez is called to claim the manila envelope.
2: You're very clever, Mr. Templer.
0: But where did you come from just now? Where were you hiding?
2: I was in the closet, Fatty. You very rudely dropped in here while I was going through Mr. Templer's things just before.
1: Still looking for that elusive manila envelope, eh, Finley?
2: Yes. But the search seems to be about over. Mr. Templer, sir... Oh, I know what you're going to say. It's worthless. Don't waste your words, your last words. Just take the envelope out of your pocket and hand it over.
1: Well, if you insist, then I see that you do.
2: Careful, Saint. Very careful now. Something is funny.
0: Yes, I was just thinking. Wouldn't it be amusing if when he reached into his pocket, instead of bringing out an envelope, he brought out a gun?
2: He wouldn't live long enough to point it. You have a gun, Templer?
1: A gun? Oh, why, of course not.
2: Wait, stay just as you are, Templar. I'll take the envelope from your pocket myself.
1: Playing it cagey, huh?
2: In my profession, it... Which pocket?
1: This one.
0: Oh, that's splendid, Mr. Templar. Splendid, splendid. You must teach me that kick trick sometime. And the knockout punch was magnificent. Oh, I enjoyed it.
1: Thank you. But I don't think you enjoyed it nearly as much as I did. In fact, Fatty, I'm a little sorry it's over.
0: Oh, Mr. Templer, for the last time, the name is...
1: Yes?
0: Never mind. I think you've earned the right to call me Fatty.
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1: Ladies and gentlemen, in tonight's cast you heard Patricia Jepson as Jean and Bill Conrad as Archibald. Jack Moyles was Finley, Whitfield Connors, Murphy. Sam Edwards played Gus and Jody Gilbert, Dr. Vargas. This is Vincent Price inviting you to join us again next week at the same time for another exciting adventure of The Saint. Good night.

0: Tonight's script of The Saint was written by Michael Cramoy. The Saint, based on characters created by Leslie Charteris, is a James L. Safier production and is directed by Helen Mack. Vincent Price is soon to be seen co-starring with Errol Flynn and Michelin Trell in William Marshall's production of Bloodline. All you Saint fans will be glad to know that The Saint comic books are on sale at all newsstands. Your announcer is Don Stanley. Three chimes mean good times on NBC. There's fun today and every Sunday with two of your favorite families on NBC. There's the Blandings family with more perplexing adventures in their famous dream house, starring Cary Grant and Betsy Drake as Mr. and Mrs. Blandings. And Sunday also means the Harris family with Frankie, Julius, and all the other favorites of the Phil Harris, Alice Faye show. And today, hear Judy Holliday, Jimmy Durante, Carmen Miranda on The Big Show on NBC.
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0: your last trip, did you discover what the Earth people eat? They eat a great many of these. They peel them with their metal knives. Boil them for 20 of their minutes. Then they smash them all to bits. They are clearly the most primitive people.
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3: All aboard for the transcribed premiere production, The Cruise of the Paul Parrot, that thrilling story of whaling days. When we last heard from our friends on the strange island off the coast of Brazil, where the good ship Paul Parrot has been wrecked in a hurricane, Indians had just attacked the camp of the Paul Parrot's crew and carried off Annabel Wilson, the young lady who was betrothed to Bruno Karsh, the privateer. Meanwhile, it was Misto, in company with Briney, Karsh's hook-handed first mate, who led the Indians in the attack on the camp. What Misto and Briney do not know, however, is that Karsh and Captain Dalton, whom they've tied up in a hut at the Indians' camp, have both escaped. Karsh freeing himself, apparently meeting a horrible fate at the claws of the Black Leopard, and Dalton having been liberated by our young friends, Johnny Robbins and Sue Grange, along with old Pegleg Dickon. As we join them now, it's almost dark, and Johnny and Sue, with Captain Dalton and Dickon and the ever-present Paul Parrot himself, are heading back to the Paul Parrot camp through the jungle.
4: Hold me, hearties!
5: We better hurry. I don't think I'd like to be in the jungle ever. It gets pitch dark.
6: Don't worry, Sue. We'll be back at the beach in just a minute.
7: Aye, the Paul Parrot camp lies just ahead. Again, Sue and Johnny, I want to tell you that you've saved my life so many times, I know I'll always be in your debt.
6: Aw, gee, Captain Dalton. You know if it hadn't been for you, none of us would still be alive. Besides, we were really lucky today. There didn't seem to be anyone around the Indians' village, so when the Black Leopard went after Karsh, it was easy to rescue you.
8: Bless me to a yard on, Captain. I've been worrying about that, I have. What made that village so deserted? Them blooming savages must have been up to mischief somewhere.
7: I don't think that concerns us, Dickon. All we have to do now that we know just what we're up against is build an armed camp on the beach to ward off the savages and that mad white man, Misto, whoever he is, if they ever attack us.
4: Ah! Breakers ahead! Breakers ahead!
8: Breakers ahead it is, Paul, you old pelican. It's the shore, and we're back to our camp.
6: Captain, it seems awfully quiet. And look, there's smoke coming up from some of our cabins.
5: Oh, Johnny, we'd better find my brother Ezra. I'm so afraid something has happened.
7: I don't like the looks of this. Let's hurry.
8: Here's Mr. Granger's cabin here, Captain.
7: Aye.
8: The blooming door's open. And listen.
7: It's Mr. Grange, and he's in trouble.
5: Ezra, are you all right?
9: Oh, Sue, thank heaven you're safe. I'm all right, I guess. Got knocked about a good deal by those savages.
6: He's all tied up with vine ropes the Indians use. Let me help.
7: Quick, Mr. Grange. What happened?
9: Thank goodness you turned up, Captain Dalton. We really need you now. The Indians, led by some renegade white man, overpowered the camp and then took Miss Wilson with him.
7: That was Misto. He's raided the camp.
8: I'm a bloomin' barnacle. That's why the Indian village was so deserted.
5: But Annabel, you say he took her?
7: Blow me down. That's foul play for fair.
4: Foul play!
6: Captain Dalton, I just happened to think, if Misto was here, Briney must have been with him.
7: Aye, lad, but what of that?
6: Briney knew we had diamonds aboard the ship. He may have found them.
7: Blow me down, that's right.
6: I'll run and look in your cabin on the ship, Captain. I know where you hid the diamonds.
8: Blow me down. I'll hoist anchor myself and see how Nicholson or what's left of the crew made out in the fight, I will.
4: All hands on deck.
5: Oh, Ezra, are you really all right?
9: Don't worry now, Sue. Just a few bruises.
7: Do you expect the men of the crew back soon, Mr. Grange?
9: Any moment, Captain. It was just bad luck that they hadn't returned when the raid came. As it is, you just missed walking into the fight yourselves.
7: There's only one thing to do, as I can see. As soon as all our men return from their searching parties, they go in a body and attack the Indian camp. Blow me down, we'll settle this for good and all.
9: I've never been one for open battle, Captain, but I agree. I can see no other way.
7: I'll leave everything up to you, Mr. Grange. Meanwhile, I'm going ahead to the savage camp. Miss Wilson may be in grave danger.
5: Captain Dalton, you can't go through those jungles when it's almost dark alone.
9: We need you to lead them in.
7: Dickon knows the way. He can lead you. We can't tell how long it may be until our crew is ready to attack. And meanwhile, we can't let anything happen to Miss Wilson at the hands of that madman and his savages.
6: Captain Dalton, the diamonds, they're gone.
5: Oh, that means that awful Briny found them on the ship.
7: That settles it. Blow me down, now we know we must attack. And I am leaving now.
6: Oh, Captain Dalton, let me go with you. I know the shortest way to the Indian village.
7: No, it's too dangerous, lad. I'm going alone.
5: Oh, please take us. We know the way better than anybody.
7: It's true, you do. Aye, then I'll take you. But keep this in mind. One sign of trouble and you're to leave.
6: Aye, aye, Captain. We're under your command.
7: Spoken like a true seaman, Johnny. Avast, Mr. Grange. We're on our way. Gather the men and follow as soon as you can.
9: I still hate to see you and the children leaving alone. But you know best. But may heaven be with you. And be careful. I wish the men were ready to go with you.
6: Captain, look. Right ahead. You can see the lights of the Indian campfire through the trees.
7: Aye, Johnny. So you can. Keep behind me, Sue.
5: Don't worry, Captain. I'll be careful. I'll be as quiet as a mouse.
4: Ah! Quiet as a mouse!
7: Blow me down. That's Paul Parrott's voice. Where did he come from?
8: Still that noisy, empty-headed canary. You want us to lose our blooming scalps?
5: Why, it's Dickon. He's coming up behind us.
6: But Dickon, where are the rest of the men?
8: They'll be along directly. Wainwright and some of the men also found the Indian village this afternoon. And they know the way, they do.
7: Blow me down, Dickon. You've disobeyed orders. I said you were to direct the men here while I went ahead to see what happened to Miss Wilson.
8: Well, sir, I know it wouldn't be a dutiful seaman, but, well, blast it, Captain. Every time you get out of old Dickon's sight, something happens to you. And when I heard you'd gone back into the woods with just the two young'uns, I swore I wouldn't let you go without me.
7: Dickon, you're an irresponsible old salt what thinks he knows more than his skipper. But I can't help liking you for thinking so much of me.
8: Blow me down, skipper. We're together again.
7: Aye.
8: All four of us. And they ain't a blooming tribe of savages on earth. What can nick this crew for?
6: That's right, Dickon. We're always strong when we're together.
5: And we'll always be lucky together.
6: Oh, look, Captain Dalton. Hmm? There's the savages' camp, and that man Misto. He's bringing out two big cages before the campfires.
5: And that Briny with the awful hook hand is with him.
7: Yeah, the Indians are all gathering around. What's he up to? He's getting ready to show some of his magic tricks to him. You may lay to that.
8: Aye, Captain. You're right. Now watch him. Watch him.
10: I'll look up.
11: Now, my good friend Briny, I'm about to put on a little show to impress the natives. You know I got control of them through my sleight of hand. And to keep them thinking I'm superhuman, I have to keep up the show.
12: Blimey, where did you get the two blinking cages?
11: Made them here on the island in my spare time. It's always been my best trick, you know. Changing the man into the leopard's cage and the leopard into the man's.
12: S'help me. It's the same blooming trick you got run out of Singapore for bungling. The time you changed the leopard, but not the man.
11: The very one. Although I still say the word bungle is inappropriate since I knew what I was doing. Oh, by the way, Briny, wouldn't you like to help me out in this trick? I'd like you to be the man who changes places with the leopard.
12: Me? And let you get the trick mixed up again now that I got the Paul Parrott's diamonds? Never you mind now, Misto. None of that. None of that.
11: Why, Briny, one would think you didn't trust me. Very well, I'll have to get another subject. Ah, I have it. The young lady we took from the Paul Parrott's camp. She's standing behind the tree over there.
12: The one you took, you mean? I told you she'd bring bad luck. Now what have you got in your devilish mind?
11: I'll use her for the trick, my superstitious friend. Ah, there, young lady. Come out from behind the tree and I'll free your arms. Now, don't shrink away, my dear. You shall not be hurt.
13: What are you going to do?
11: You're about to help me impress the savages with a bit of my magic. You will get into that cage. When I throw my robe over the cage, a trap door will open in the floor. You run through the passageway, open the trap door at the end of the passage, and you'll find yourself in another cage. Simple, isn't it?
13: And if I refuse?
11: Then you will shortly find a large and unfriendly black leopard in the same cage with you. This one, in fact. Speak to the lady, Blackie.
13: I'd feel safer with a leopard than with you.
11: One moment. Here comes one of my Indian guards running this way. He looks as if he has news. Yes? Uga.
14: Ula, no, mabomato.
11: What? Why, that's impossible. Uga.
14: Mabomato.
12: What's all this gibberish about?
11: He says he's just been to the hut where Karsh and Dalton were kept prisoners, and they're both gone.
12: Blimey. This means trouble. I told you the bloomin' woman would bring bad luck.
11: Shut up with that nonsense. Those men have got to be found, especially Dalton.
14: Uda. Una so.
11: He's pointing to the bushes at the end of the clearing. Oh, I see. There's someone lurking there.
4: Ah, after the blinking savages. Ah,
12: hark. Ah. Hark. It's that fluent parrot. That means it's someone from the whaler's crew.
11: That settles it. We'll take care of them. Olugo. Bo.
8: Blast your ball parrot. You've given us away with your blooming squawking. Avast, we've got to run for it.
7: Run ahead, Johnny and Sue. Try and find a place to hide, and don't let them catch you. Dickon and I are armed, and if worst comes to worst, we can fight it out.
5: Captain, we couldn't leave you now.
8: Blast it, you youngins. You'll do as the captain says, or... Oh!
15: Dickon! Dickon, what's the matter?
5: Dickon! Oh, Johnny, look! There's an arrow in his shoulder.
8: I'll be all right. They can't hurt a tough piece of old shark skin like me. Now, you put on full sail and go. I'll make out.
7: Dickon, Dickon, are you hurt bad?
15: Captain Dalton, remember Bruno Carr said they looked like Brazilian Indians.
7: Right.
15: Isn't it the Brazilian Indians who use poison arrows?
7: Oh, so it is, lad. Dickon, I told you shouldn't have followed. But now that you came to help me, I'll protect you with my last breath. Steady, old shipmate, steady. Johnny, Sue, behind that pile of rocks over there. Drag Dickon with you.
8: I can fight. And I'm armed, Captain.
7: They're coming closer. Closer. I've asked, we're in for the most one-sided fight any seaman was ever called on to face.
3: Now what's going to happen to our friends? Is the arrow in Dickon's shoulder really poisoned? And if it is, what's going to happen to Dickon? Will Captain Dalton be able to hold off the savages? Will Johnny and Sue get away? What of Annabelle Wilson and the Black Leopard? Will the crew of the Paul Parrot find the Indian village in time to be of any help? Be sure to listen for the next transcribed adventure in the cruise of the Paul Parrot to find out. Until then, this is your Paul Parrot announcer, Dave Ward, saying goodbye.
16: I came across Mr. Kipley in the meadow by the church. If I've painted that spire once, he said, I've painted it a dozen times. He offered me an apple pie. An artist needs inspiration, he explained. Golden shortcrust pastry, delicious apple filling, and just the right amount of sugar sprinkled on top. But then, when it comes to the little details, Mr. Kipley does have an exceedingly good eye.
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0: Well, let's see what's going on in Summerfield. It's Saturday noon, and the great Gildersleeve is walking home from the office, happy in the thought of a quiet, restful weekend ahead.
1: Contented, dee-dee-dee-dee, I'm contented, dee-dee-dee-dee.
0: And at the same moment in Peavy's drugstore, two of Gildersleeve's friends are deep in conversation, their heads close together.
2: That's right, Peavy, and she's coming in on the 12:40 train.
3: Well, you don't say, John.
2: I got a wire last night to get her house all ready for her.
3: And she's Lily Ransom's cousin, huh?
2: Yep. She's from the same town, Savannah. Her name is Adeline Devereaux Fairchild. Pretty name, isn't it?
3: Yes, it does have sort of a ring to it. Guess that's because she's a Southern belle.
2: Now, I think...
3: Ring? Bell. That was a little witticism, Judge.
2: Yes, yes, I know. Now, I'm meeting Miss Fairchild at the train in just a little while.
3: Ring? Bell, I thought that was rather humorous myself.
2: Peavy, I'm trying to explain something to you.
3: All right.
2: Now, I prefer that you say nothing of this to Gildy. If he knew that I were meeting this attractive young lady, he'd be right down there trying to butt in. You know how excited he gets whenever a new woman comes to town.
3: Yes, it does make him a little frisky.
2: And he'll find out about her soon enough. After all, she's moving in right next door to him.
3: That should be very interesting.
2: So let's keep this a secret from Gildy. Don't forget, Peavy. Mum's the word.
3: How's that?
2: Mum's the word.
3: That's what I thought you said.
2: After all, she's my client and... Here he comes now. Well, well, well, if it isn't our old friend Gildy.
3: Hello, Mr. Gildersleeve.
4: What's the matter with you two?
2: What?
4: What are you looking so guilty about? All this whispering when I came in.
2: Whispering?
4: There's something funny going on around here.
2: I haven't noticed anything funny. Have you, Peavy?
3: Well, when I said ring bell, I thought that was rather funny.
4: What's that? Look, what were you two talking about when I came in?
2: Just a little private matter, Gildy. Thing you wouldn't be interested in. Would he, Peavy?
3: Well, I wouldn't say that.
4: What's that?
2: Well, see you later, gentlemen. Good day.
4: Peavy, what...
3: If you'll excuse me, Mr. Gildersleeve, I have to sweep out your back room.
4: Just a minute. I want to talk to you.
3: Peavy,
4: I smell something fishy around here.
3: You do? Well, it could be the cod liver oil. Now, if you'll excuse me,
4: Now, don't you run away. You're not fooling me, Peavy. You and the judge were talking about me, weren't you? You two old coots. Well, I don't care what you were saying about me. Doesn't worry me. Don't tell me. You can just keep it to yourself.
3: All right.
4: No, you won't. You'll tell me.
3: Well...
4: When I came in here, the judge was telling you something, wasn't he?
3: Yes.
4: And it was about me, wasn't it?
3: Yes.
4: Well, what did he say to you?
3: Well, he... You really want to know?
4: Yes. What did the judge say?
3: He said, mum's the word.
4: Oh, what's the use? I'm going home.
5: That's right, Miss Marjorie. I was out on the front porch shaking out the dust mop, and I heard the judge talking to the mailman. She's moving in today.
6: Well, we might as well face it. I guess Unky's headed for a new romance.
7: Yeah, here we go again.
6: Hello. Leroy.
7: What?
6: Shh. Don't tell Unky we were talking about this.
8: Hello, everybody. What's going on here?
6: Hello, Uncle Mort.
9: Hello, Miss Gilfley.
7: Hi, Unc.
4: What are you all whispering about?
6: Whispering?
4: What's the matter with everybody today? What's going on behind my back?
6: Well, see you later, Unky. I've got to wash out my stockings.
7: Hey, yeah, I'll see you later, too, Unc. I got some homework to do.
9: Well, better get out in the kitchen.
4: Just a minute, all of you. You're keeping something for me. Now, what is it? Birdie?
9: Well, I guess you're bound to find out sooner or later.
4: Find out about what, Birdie?
9: Well, I was out on the front porch shaking out the dust mop, and I heard him talking.
4: You heard him talking?
9: But I wasn't eavesdropping, Mr. Gildersleeve. I just happened to hear him talking. I wasn't eavesdropping.
4: I didn't say you were, Birdie. Who was talking?
9: Well, I was just out there shaking the dust mop. I wasn't eavesdropping.
4: Birdie. I didn't accuse you of eavesdropping.
9: Well, I wasn't.
4: All right. But what did you hear?
9: Well, I wasn't eavesdropping, but I heard the judge tell the mailman that Miss Adeline Fairchild is going to move in next door.
4: Who's Miss Adeline Fairchild?
6: Brace yourself, Unky. She's Leela Ransom's cousin.
4: What?
6: Yeah, she's moving in today.
4: Leela's cousin moving in next door?
6: Now, don't get excited, Unky. Why don't you sit down for a minute?
4: Huh?
6: You look a little pale.
7: Want me to get you a glass of water?
4: What's the matter with you two? I'm all right.
6: Are you sure, Unky?
4: Of course I am. Well, that's what all the shooting is about, eh? Peavy and the judge. Everybody acts like all I ever think about is women. I've got other things on my mind, too. Leroy! This whole thing is ridiculous. Just because some woman moves in next door.
6: Well, I just hope you'll be a little careful, Unky. You know what a time you went through when Leela lived over there.
4: You children may not know it, but your old uncle is a changed man. I'll admit that I have sometimes loved not wisely, but too well. But that's all over now. This new neighbor means nothing to me. Nothing whatsoever.
7: Hey, there she is!
4: Huh? Where?
7: See it out the window there! I'll move over, I can't see!
4: She's getting out of the judge's car.
6: Uncle Mort, I thought you weren't interested.
4: Well, just natural curiosity.
6: Mm-hmm.
4: Yeah. Look at the judge. Taking her by the arm. The old goat, that silly grin on his face.
7: Hey, she's pretty neat, all right.
4: Yeah, she's rather attractive.
6: Nice figure, too.
4: Yeah, not bad. Fur neck piece and a parasol.
6: She looks quite a bit like Leela. Walks like her, too.
4: Yeah, I guess all southern women walk like that. She is kind of cute at that. Nice smile, too. Leela used to smile that way.
6: Unky, you're weakening.
4: Huh?
6: You might as well go over and meet her now and get it over with.
4: Well, I guess it wouldn't hurt just to drop over for a minute and act neighbor. No, I won't go. That's the way it started with Leela. But I've learned my lesson. No woman is ever going to make a fool of me again.

0: Women.
1: Auntie?
0: Yes, my dear.
1: What are you doing locked in your room?
0: Just thinking.
1: Are you going to stay there all afternoon?
0: I don't know. You roll along, my dear. I'll be down in a little while.
1: All right.
0: Adeline Fairchild. Nice name. Funny how much she looks like Leela. Same come-hither look. Guess it runs in the family. Leela, speak to me of love. Leela, you almost broke my heart, but I'll never forget you. Still got all your little letters here in this cigar box. Rose-colored envelopes and your perfume. What's a cigar doing in here? Let me see. Here's one of her letters. My darling Throckmorton, I think you are the most wonderful man in the entire world. One thing I love about you is you're so understanding. She was sweet. So I know you'll understand if I break our date tomorrow night so I can go out with Dr. Hargrave. Oh, she was fickle. I don't know why I keep these letters. And her cousin's probably just like her. Women, they're nothing but trouble. They're awfully nice to have around sometimes. But you never know what they're going to do next. But they're fun to cuddle up to on a sofa. What's a man going to do? We can't live with them. We can't live without them. Zoof, we're trapped.

0: More from the great Gildersleeve in just a minute. You know, our friend Bertie is considered a pretty hard gal with a dime.
1: Nowadays, you got to squeeze them to keep them.
0: Is that why you buy parquet margarine, Bertie?
1: Oh, that's only part of it, Mr. Wall. Mostly I buy parquet because it tastes so good.
0: The fact that parquet costs less today than it did a year ago doesn't make you mad, though.
1: No, sir, sure don't.
0: Still, the important thing is that delicious parquet flavor. 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
0: 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And now back to the great Gildersleeve. The great man has spent the afternoon wrestling with his conscience. It was a hard fight, but he's finally won the decision. He's going to forget all about women. Some men join the Foreign Legion to forget. Some men go to sea. And some men get a haircut.
2: Well, if it ain't the commit.
3: Hello, Floyd.
2: Hop right in the chair, no waiting. Business is Russian. Russian buy. Comfortable?
3: Yeah, this is nice. Very relaxing.
2: Sure.
3: Nothing like sitting in a barber chair to make a man forget his troubles.
2: That's right. How do you want your hair cut today? Southern style?
3: What's that?
2: Nothing, Commish, nothing. Sit back, relax. Way down upon the Swanee River.
3: Floyd.
2: I love them old southern tunes. Them southern dames ain't bad, huh, Commish?
3: Floyd, I can get along without your heavy-handed humor. It's because Leela's cousin moved next door to me.
2: Oh, she did?
3: As if you didn't know. I'll tell you one thing, Floyd. I'm not the least bit interested in Miss Fairchild. Not one least bit.
2: Sure, Commish.
3: Given the matter a lot of thought, Floyd, and I've come to the conclusion that women aren't everything.
2: Sure.
3: Just got to make up your mind not to let women bother you, that's all.
2: I got to hand it to you, Commish. That takes willpower, all right.
3: Well, not so much.
2: Just a minute while I turn the chair around. There. Hey, how do you like my new calendar? Huh? On the wall up there. The Tiger Root Shampoo Man left it.
3: Oh, yeah.
2: It's a pip, ain't it? Game for every month. Classy, huh?
3: Well...
2: Look at Miss February in that ski suit. How'd you like to go skiing with her? You ain't seen nothing.
3: Where are you going?
2: I want to show you the rest of the girls.
3: But I don't want to see them.
2: Now, here's Miss March on a windy day.
3: Floyd, put that thing away.
2: What's the matter, Commish? Dames don't bother you. You got willpower.
3: Well, of course I have.
2: Now, here's Miss April. Cute, huh?
4: Eve.
2: And here's Miss May in her little tennis outfit.
4: Eve.
2: Hey, Commish, where you going?
3: I'm getting out of here. I'll get my hair cut some other time.
2: Don't you want to see Miss July on the beach?
3: No, thanks. See you later, boy.

0: This is the way to spend an evening, all right. Sitting by the fire, comfortable chair, reading a good book. Who wants to be out chasing around? Just give me a fireplace and a good book. Can't seem to get comfortable. What's that? It's Fairchild's playing the piano over there. She plays worse than Leela did. How can I read my book when she... can't give you anything but love. Oh, she's playing that for my benefit. It won't do her any good. I'll just read my book. She can play all night for all... She stopped. Wonder why she did that. Maybe she's going out with somebody. Might just look out the window and see who she's with. Window's all frosted. Can't see a thing. There. Don't see her. Maybe if I lean out a little. Mustn't let her see me. Cold out here.
1: Is that you, Mr. Gildersleeve?
0: What? Hello.
1: I thought that was you peeking out. I was peeking at you, too.
0: Just stuck my head out to see if it was snowing.
1: Oh, mercy me. I shouldn't even be talking to you.
0: Huh?
1: Why, you're a total stranger.
0: Well,
1: Down where I come from, a girl doesn't talk to a man unless they've been formally introduced. You know the men are so bold.
0: Well, I'm sorry.
1: May I present myself? I'm Miss Adeline Devereaux Fairchild.
0: I'm Throckmorton.
1: I don't mind my standing on ceremony this way. I guess I'm just a teeny weeny bit conventional.
0: I'm Throckmorton P. Gildersleeve. Well, it's a little chilly out here. Nice to have met you. Well, better get back to my book.
1: Oh, you're reading a book?
0: Yes,
1: I... I knew it. The minute I laid eyes on you, I knew you were the intellectual type. That high forehead gave you away.
0: Yeah, it did?
1: I just know you're something awful brainy, like a college professor or a bank teller.
0: Well, not exactly. I'm the water commissioner here.
1: You are? That's wonderful.
0: Oh, it's just a job.
1: Well, lucky little me. The water commissioner is just the man I'm looking for.

0: The water commissioner is just the man I'm looking for.
1: Yes?
0: There's a leaky water faucet in my kitchen.
1: Yes.
0: You know, it's simply driving me out of my wits. Drip, drip, drip.
2: Yeah, a thing like that isn't exactly in my line.
0: A water commissioner and you can't fix a tiny little drip? Why, just an ordinary plumber can do that.
2: Well, I can fix it all right,
0: oh,
2: but...
0: Oh, thank you, Mr. Gildersleeve. You're so kind.
2: But...
0: You have my everlasting gratitude.
2: But...
0: I'll leave the front door open. You heard it now, you hear?
2: But... All it needed was a new washer.
0: You men are so clever about these things. I never would have thought of that.
2: Well, it's all fixed.
0: Just like my grandmother Devereaux always used to say, there's one thing a woman needs around the house, and that's a man.
2: Yeah, well, better be going. Good night.
0: Mr. Gildersleeve.
2: Yes?
0: I don't want to impose, but as long as you're here, I wonder if you'd mind putting in some light bulbs for me.
2: Well, I really should be going.
0: I'd do it myself, but it's too high for a little me to reach, and every time I stand on a chair, it makes me so dizzy.
2: Dizzy, yeah.
0: Now, just you follow me. We'll sort out here in the hall.
2: Oh, my goodness. There. That's the last bulb, isn't it?
0: Yes, that's all. Be careful getting off that chair now. You want to take my hand?
2: Take your hand?
0: Yes. Here. There. My hand feels so small when you hold it in yours.
2: Excuse me. Well, I better be going.
0: Oh, you poor man. You must be completely worn out climbing up and down. Why don't you sit down and rest a while?
2: Well, I really ought to be getting back to my book.
0: Just for a minute?
2: Well, maybe just for a minute. I am a little tired.
0: Of course you are. Why don't you take this easy chair? Here, let me put this pillow back of your weary head. There. Comfortable?
2: Yeah, I'm fine.
0: I'll just sit on the sofa.
2: Are you planning to stay here in Summerfield very long, Miss Fairchild?
0: Well, that depends on whether I form any strong attachment here.
2: Well, better be going.
0: Don't rush off. Huh? You know, Mr. Gildersleeve, I feel just like I've known you all my life. Cousin Leela's told me so much about you.
2: Oh, she did?
0: Now, fess up now. You were pretty sweet on her, weren't you?
2: Well, I saw her now and then.
0: Well, I don't like to say this about my own flesh and blood, but I don't think Cousin Leela was very nice to you.
2: Well, I always say let bygones be bygones.
0: Well, that's because you're such a big person.
2: Well, I'm going on a diet. Oh, I didn't get it. Thank you.
0: Her being so fickle and then trying to make up to you with all that sweet talk and flattery. She should have known that someone like you is too intelligent to be flattered. A man with a high forehead.
2: Well, I'm no Professor Einstein.
0: When were you born, Mr. Gildersleeve?
2: Born?
0: Hmm.
2: October 22nd.
0: I thought so. You're a Scorpio.
2: A Hoopio? A Scorpio, I am?
0: Yes, you have all the Scorpio qualities, all right. You're strong, dynamic, and you're a leader of men.
2: Well, I never thought of myself that way, but I see what you mean.
0: And Leela told me something else about you, too.
2: What was that?
0: She said you were a gorgeous singer.
2: Oh, I don't know.
0: Oh, I just love to hear you sing something.
2: Well...
0: Oh, but I won't keep you. I know you're in a hurry to get back.
2: Well, one chorus won't take very long. Can you play Speak to Me of Love?
0: Oh, but Mr. Gildersleeve, I thought that song was sacred to you and Leela.
2: No.
0: Well, all right then.

0: Like it?
1: Like it? Why, you're a real Lawrence Tibbet.
0: Well, thanks. It's just a natural talent. No training.
1: No, Mr. Gildersleeve, you've carried me away on the wings of song. I'm going to have to sit here on the sofa till I float down to earth.
0: Oh, mind if I sit there, too, and float down with you? This is nice here on the sofa. I'm not crowding you, am I?
1: Well, no, I guess not.
0: Lovely dress you're wearing.
1: Thank you, sir. Just an old organdy gown.
0: Aren't your shoulders a little chilly? Mind if I just put my arm around you?
1: Now, Mr. Gildersleeve.
0: What's the matter?
1: Cousin Leela warned me about you.
0: Don't believe everything you hear.
1: Now, you just lean right back and behave yourself, you hear?
0: Oh, come on. One little kiss never hurt anybody.
1: Please, Mr. Gildersleeve.
0: What?
1: Sometimes one little kiss can lead to a broken heart.
0: Oh, you're kidding.
1: No, I'm not. That's why I left Savannah, to escape the memory of a romance that flowered and died. I didn't know a man could be so mean and cruel. Of course, he was a Sagittarius.
0: You see, oh, Sam. I'm sorry.
1: Yes. Cecil and I were engaged for 15 years. Of course, I was just a young girl when I first met him.
0: Oh, naturally.
1: So, here I am in this big house, lonesome little me.
0: Well, don't worry. You won't be lonesome anymore. I'm right next door, you know.
1: Oh, thank you. You're so understanding. I had a feeling I could depend on you.
0: You bet you can. Now, you just put your head on my shoulder and tell old Uncle Throckmorton all about it.
1: Are you sure you don't want to get back to your book now?
0: No. Who wants to read a book? What the heck?

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Dear Diary, tonight I met Adeline Devereaux Fairchild. I know I swore off women, dear Diary, but Adeline is different. She told me all about her unhappy romance with Cecil. He was a cad. Of course, he was a Sagittarius. She's just a helpless little girl, and she needs someone to protect her. Well, she'll be safe with me. Tomorrow night, we're going to the movies. Wonder if she'll let me kiss her. Women are wonderful. Good night, dear Diary. Good night, folks.

0: The Great Gildersleeve is played by Harold Perry, Adeline Fairchild by Miss Una Merkel. The show was written by Gene Stone and Jack Robinson with music by Jack Meekin. Included in the cast are Walter Tetley, Louise Erickson, Lillian Randolph, Earl Ross, and Richard LeGrand. 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Don't miss it. Remember, tomorrow night. For exact time, see your local paper. And be sure to listen in next Wednesday and every Wednesday for the further adventures of the Great Gildersleeve.
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5: 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Hello, hello, hello.
6: Hello, hello, hello.
5: Well, little Miss Sunny, how are you today?
6: I'm just fine. Look, I've got a new pair of shoes.
5: Oh, isn't that nice? I love the little black bow.
6: Oh, so do I. And it always stays tight, so I don't have to tie it.
5: Oh, that's very convenient.
6: Yes, it is, isn't it?
5: Yes, it is, isn't it? Be careful when you're polishing them, though, so you don't stain that bow.
6: Oh, no, I won't. But speaking of shoe polish, if 2-in-1 is shoe polish and 3-in-1 is oil, what is 4-in-1?
5: Hickory jickory, that's a tough one. I give up. What is 4-in-1?
6: 5.
5: That's a good one. You tricked me that time.
6: Now will you please read me the funny?
5: Puck the Comic Weekly? Yes. Very well, I will in just a moment. But before I do, let's listen to this nice man. Now, here we go with Puck the Comic Weekly. And on the first page of the first section, Hop Along Cassidy.
6: Magic words for the music, please.
5: Very well, my lady. Six guns blazing as he thunders along. Give us music for Hop Along. Deep in the heart of the Colorado Rockies, a climber carefully picks his way up the sheer face of a lofty mountainside, high above the swiftly flowing Arkansas River. As he gains the summit, a man and a dog watch him from behind some rocks. The climber scrambles over the edge and then stands up. He wears a pack. On it is stamped the letters Frontier Telegraph Company. He straightens up and sees the mountaineer, who's carrying a gun facing him. Last picture, second row. The mountaineer says,
7: "We've been waiting for you. You and your outfit was warned to clear out of this country."
5: The telegraph man replies, "Well, this is a free land, isn't it?" First picture, next row, the mountaineer answers,
7: "Yep. Free snoopers with newfangled notions of setting up towns and bringing in railroads and telegraph. Us mountain folks aim to keep things our way. Any objections?"
5: "Well, the law might have some."
7: "Yeah, this gun is the law here. Reckon it's time to start enforcing it."
5: He pulls up his gun to shoot. The telegraph man leaps at him. The mountaineer yells,
7: "Get him, Frank!"
5: Last picture, fourth row, the dog with a savage snarl hurls himself forward. For a moment, the telegraph man teeters on the brink of the cliff and slips and falls backward into the river 100 feet below.
7: No!
5: First picture, bottom row, the mountaineer looks down into the river and says,
7: "Yeah, we're rid of him, Frank. That river will beat him to pieces in no time.
5: Meanwhile, to the south, an approaching horseman rides upstream on the very river the telegraph man had fallen into. A close look at the horseman tells us it's Hopalong Cassidy.
6: Oh, goody, Hopalong Cassidy. Hoppy will ride up the river and he'll find the man in it and he'll save his life, and then the telegraph man will tell him what the mountaineer and the dog did, and he'll take him down to jail and he'll say, "Sheriff, here's your man."
5: Something tells me it won't be as easy as that. Hoppy has a real job ahead of him.
6: Oh, I certainly won't miss that.
5: I won't either.
6: Oh, now I'll bet you it's time for Prince Valiant.
5: Well, I'll bet you we're going to turn over the page and find out. Yes, sir, there he is on page 3.
6: And do you remember last week the ship that Prince Val and Arf were on had landed at Britain, and that's where Arf is to leave the ship?
5: Yes, and you remember that Arf is very unhappy about this because it looks as though he's going to have to part with the beautiful girl Adele, whom he has fallen in love with.
6: Yes, that's so sad. Oh, but you remember the crew was going to give him a present, too. So let's read and see what that present is.
5: Very well, here we go with Prince Valiant and the Days of King Arthur. Hecate, Brecket, Grey Malkin, and Quince. Music romantic for a fair, fair prince. Their ship reaches Britain, but the time of parting is not yet, for the crew gather around Arf, and the helmsman speaks.
1: A crewman have a gift for the singer of songs who made the lonely hours of the night watch seem short. The teller of tales who helped us forget the winter winds.
5: They tell Arf to stand still, and they hold out a wooden leg, which is to fit onto the stump of the leg which Arf had lost. Last picture, top row, they adjust the straps of the carved and polished wooden leg. Arf stands for a minute testing, and then, with a shout of joy, throws away the crutch and does a dance step.
8: Hey, look, Val! Look!
5: Then, first picture, next row, Prince Valiant and his squire step ashore. Arf cries, "I'm free once more to set foot on Britain, for the days of my banishment are long past." Val smiles happily to see that Arf manages so well with a wooden leg, and then they see Adele and her party go ashore. Arf's not happy to part from Adele, so he says to them, "Will you journey to Bristol, and we to Camelot? My father's house is midway between. Will you be my guest, please?" Adele looks at her father. He looks at her and sees the pleading in her eyes. And he agrees. So last picture, second row. Though winter sends chill winds and rain, springtime rides with two of the party. Arf and the lovely Adele ride side by side through the rain. And first picture, bottom row, after 2 years of wandering, Arf comes again to the home of his childhood, a home from which he had been driven by an evil woman. Inside the castle, alone in his great laboratory, sits a scholar, Sir Geoffrey, Arf's father, dreaming. Then comes the clatter of hoofs and the sound of voices from the courtyard. Then footsteps are heard walking past the window outside. The door is opened. There are more footsteps down the corridor outside his door. And then, a moment later, a tall lad stands in the doorway. There's a long silence. Sir Geoffrey's eyes grow misty. He looks at Arf and then whispers, "My son."
6: Sir Geoffrey's so happy to see Arf.
5: And Arf's happy to see his father, too.
6: Yes, and isn't it nice that Arf can go home that way and visit and bring that pretty Adele with him?
5: Yes, everything is nice today, isn't it?
6: Yes, it is.
5: And next week we'll find out more about Arf's visit at his home.
6: Oh, goody.
5: Now I think it's time for your little pal, Donald Duck.
6: Oh, quick, let's quack, quack.
5: Very well, then, over the page we go, past Jungle Jim. Turn the page, and there, under little iodine, is Donald Duck. Say the magic words with me. Squeegem, squeegem, squiddy chicka jack. Let's have music to fit a quack, quack. Donald is downtown shopping, and he sees a set of metal chairs and tables for his patio, and he exclaims,
9: "Boy, that's a bargain."
5: And by the time you can say it is, Donald is hauling the chairs home, saying cheerfully,
9: Wow, what a scorcher. It must be 100 in the shade.
5: Third picture, top row, he's setting the chairs up on his patio. And a minute later, he's on the phone saying to Daisy,
9: Daisy, I finally got some new patio furniture. Come over and see it.
5: Daisy replies,
10: Oh, it's too hot to go out.
5: Donald answers, last picture, top row,
9: I'll serve you a nice cold glass of lemonade.
5: Daisy replies,
10: Oh, very well. I'll be over right after lunch.
5: A couple of hours later, first picture, bottom row, Donald and Daisy are coming out of the house carrying lemonade. Donald points out the chairs, one which is in the shade of the tree and one which is out in the scorching sun, and he says,
9: Well, how do you like them?
5: Daisy replies,
11: Well, they are pretty, but are they comfortable?
5: Donald says happily as he puts the lemonade on the table,
9: Try one.
5: Daisy says cheerfully,
11: I'll do that.
5: She backs up to the metal chair, which has been standing in the scorching sun, and sits down. Up in the air she goes, her bottom sizzling. She picks up a pitcher of lemonade and slaps it on Donald's head, and then walks angrily home with a singed tail. Last picture, Donald with a black eye is at the store again, and he's saying to the storekeeper,
9: You got some asbestos seat cushions, pal.
6: Wasn't that funny?
5: Yeah. I would never sit down on a metal chair that had been standing in the sun because that's like sitting on a stove.
6: Yes, it certainly is.
5: As a matter of fact, I'd put a heat-proof cushion on it right away.
6: So would I. Oh, that Donald, he's so funny.
5: Yeah. Well, now let's see what Flash Gordon's doing.
6: Oh, yes, Flash.
5: Turn to the very last page of the first section, and here he is.
6: You remember, last week, Flash and Dale got into a fight with the Martians on the ship where they were being held prisoner.
5: Yes, and then the Martians began to drain the air out of their ship. But Flash orders Dale and Ginger to put on their space helmets so they can breathe.
6: Yes, I wonder if they got them on in time, because if they didn't, they will die.
5: Well, let's read now and find out. Here we go with Flash Gordon. Rig-a-dig-a-doon-doon, sash-kum-a-tash. Let's have music for heroic Flash. Realizing that the Martians are draining the air from their pirate ship, Flash orders Dale and Ginger to don their space helmets. As he opens the plastic exit tube, he directs, All together, jump! Holding onto both of the girls, Flash says, Now hold fast. This one-man rocket drive has to propel all three of us to our space island. He sets the rocket exhaust for fast pickup, hoping to overtake the distant Earth ship. From the invisible Martian pirate ship, last picture top row, a cosmic cannon fires at the fleeing prisoners. Drawing his ray gun, Flash says, Ah, fell short. Underestimated our speed. Well, I'll try to spoil their aim. First picture bottom row, Flash's ray blast scores a lucky hit on the electro screen that kept the Martian ship invisible to sight and radar. He says, There, that may scare them. They don't know what secret weapons we can use now that their ship is visible. As the Martian ship edges away, Flash radios the Earth ship, saying, Calling Dr. Ruff on space platform. Open the airlock for us, but have weapons ready. There's a spy from Mars on deck. What Flash doesn't know is that pirate Captain Toxo, the Martian, grins as he hears this. For last picture, hiding on the space platform, he aims his space gun at Flash as Flash moves closer.
6: And Toxo is going to shoot Flash before he gets there.
5: Yeah, it looks as though that's what he's trying.
6: Oh, and just when I thought Flash was going to get away all right.
5: Oh, it seems that the danger never lets up with Flash Gordon. Well, we'll find out if he makes it all right next week.
6: Oh, I hope so. Oh, now it's time for Dagwood and Bundy.
5: And here they are on the first page of the second section, and I'll read that in just a moment. But first, here's that nice man again with something interesting to say. Now, here we go again with Puck the Comic Weekly. And on the first page of the second section, Dagwood and Blondie.
6: Magic words for the music, please.
5: Very well, my lady. Ramafoo, ramafum, zim, zam, zombie. Conjure me music for Dagwood and Blondie. Blondie is telling Tootsie Woodley, her neighbor, that Dagwood says she can't have a new evening gown for the dance. So she has to make her old one over. Tootsie tells her that she'll help her. Tootsie picks up the gown, saying...
8: I'll take it home and lower the ham on my sewing machine.
5: Last picture, top row. Dagwood is watering the lawn. Herb Woodley sits in the sun chair reading a magazine. Tootsie sticks her head out of the window and says,
12: Herbert, come in a minute. I need you.
5: First picture next row, Herb is inside the house with Blondie's dress on as Tootsie's putting pins in it to get it just the right shape. She says,
12: Stop wiggling, Herbert.
5: Herb exclaims,
9: Ouch! I'm no human pincushion.
5: Tootsie looks at the gown thoughtfully and then says,
12: Now don't move. I have to run over to Blondie's a minute to see if she has some matching ribbon.
5: Herb growls,
9: Make it snappy.
5: A few seconds later, Dagwood happens to stick his head in through the window. He sees Herb standing there, last picture, second row, with a dress on and one hand on his hip. Dagwood says cutely,
12: Oh, hello, Genevieve.
5: Herb goes,
9: Genevieve.
5: Dagwood picks up a flower, and he hands it to Herb, first picture, next row, saying,
12: Don't you want this pretty flower to put in your hair?
5: Herb snarls,
9: That does it!
5: He starts out the window after Dagwood, still wearing the dress. Dagwood aims the garden hose at Herb. And the fight begins. Last picture, third row. Cookie, Dagwood's daughter, runs into the house and yells,
8: Mama, come quick! Papa's beating up a woman!
5: They all dash out to where the boys are fighting. And they find Herb and Dagwood, first picture, bottom row, lying on the ground in a puddle of water. Herb's all covered with bruises, and Dagwood is lying there with a garden hose wound around his neck. Blondie wails,
8: Oh, my evening gown, it's ruined.
5: Dagwood exclaims,
8: Your evening gown, boo!
5: An hour later, Dagwood and Blondie are downtown at the store. Blondie has on a beautiful new evening gown. The sales lady says,
12: Oh, it's only $39.50.
5: Dagwood, chewing his fingernails, moans,
8: Oh, only, she says.
5: Blondie exclaims,
8: I'll take it.
5: Last picture. Dagwood slowly comes up the walk. Blondie stops on the doorstep and calls to Tootsie and Herb.
12: Oh, look, Tootsie. I got a new evening gown, thanks to you and Herb.
5: And Dagwood slinks into the house. Oh, poor Dagwood.
6: Well, why do you say poor Dagwood? After all, it was he who started all the whole trouble.
5: Oh, yes, but...
6: He called Herb Woodley a Genevieve.
5: Yes, but...
6: And he squirted the water hose on the desk.
12: Yes, but...
6: And that's what started the whole fight.
12: Yes, but...
6: And I think Blondie deserved a new evening gown anyway.
5: All right, we won't read Roy Rogers.
6: Why?
5: Because you won't let me say yes, but...
6: Yes, but...
5: Well...
6: Please read Roy Rogers. Pretty please. With sugar on it? Go ahead. Say yes, but...
5: Yes, but now I don't have anything to say yes, but about.
6: Well, then read Roy Rogers.
5: Very well, then. I will read Roy Rogers.
6: Thank you. You remember last week, Roy started a new adventure. He's after some outlaws who stole some gold.
5: Yes, and when we left them, the outlaws, Beetle and Ballast, are at the foot of Flat Top Butte, a high, steep rock in the valley. They have the gold with them. Ballast has taken a huge kite out of his covered wagon, and he tells Beetle to climb into the kite because there's no way to the top of the rock except by flying. And it's a good place to hide the box of gold dust that they've stolen from the bank.
6: I wonder if he'll get up there all right.
5: Well, let's read now and find out. Here we go with Roy Rogers, King of the Cowboys. Hi-yip-i-yo. Now here we go with Roy and Trigger. Hi-yip-i-yo. Beetle, who is a small man, climbs into the kite. Then Ballast turns it into the wind, which begins to lift it up. Ballast releases the rope from a winch. As the kite goes up, up, up, third picture, top row, carrying Beetle to the top of the rock. It hits the rock with a bump, and Beetle, hanging on for dear life, exclaims,
7: Hey, I'm sure earning my spread of this gold shipment.
5: Ballast yells,
13: All right, jump, Beetle! Did you see Roy Rogers across the valley?
5: Beetle lets go and drops to the top of the rock. He ties a rope and pulley around a cleft in the rock and looks off down the valley. Last picture, top row, he calls down to Ballast.
7: Hey, looks like Rogers is catching up to Jet and the Snage. The local transportation expert ain't far behind.
5: First picture bottom row is Roy Gaines on the stagecoach and the escaping outlaw. Roy says, I could pick Chuck Matheson off that stage trigger, but we want him alive. Wonder what happened to his sidekick. Roy rides up on the outside of the stagecoach. When Judd sees him, he prepares to jump. Roy yells, go ahead and jump, Matheson. The goal's the important thing right now. Judd jumps off as Roy rides up and catches the reins of the lead horse and tries to stop the coach. Judd rolls over in the ground, gets up, and hides behind a bush, third picture bottom row. He sees Q Brute, who's been tagging along behind Roy, coming along behind on the light buckboard. As he nears him, Judd puts a shot through Cube's hat. Cube brings in his rig and says,
14: Judd Matheson, you ruffian, I'll have you jailed for robbery for this high-handed...
15: Shut up, or I'll aim closer, Root. I want your nag and that buckboard pronto.
6: Take Cube's horse and buggy and get away, isn't he?
5: It certainly looks like it. I guess Roy didn't count on that.
6: No.
5: And just think, Beetle is up on the top of the rock now, and he can pull the gold up there and then hide it.
6: Yes, Roy is really going to have some puzzle to work this out.
5: Mm-hmm, it looks that way. Well, we'll find out more about that next week.
6: Is now the time for Dick's adventure?
5: It is now, and you'll find him on the very last page of the second section.
6: I'm glad, because you remember last week, Dick was dreaming that he was in the early days of America with George Washington, and there's going to be a big battle.
5: Yes, between the English army under General Cornwallis and the American army under George Washington at Yorktown, Virginia.
6: So let's read about it.
5: Very well, here we go with Dick's adventures. Say the magic words with me.
6: Riggedy pack a zack a zick.
5: Let's have music for Adventurous Dick. Dick, astride his horse, looks at the enemy soldiers who are now encircled by the Americans on land and watches the French fleet which is coming into the bay to attack the British from the sea. Dick says,
14: Cornwallis and his redcoats are dead ducks. We got them trapped here in Yorktown, Virginia, and it's the last big battle of the Revolution.
5: But Dick's optimism is premature. For despite the fact that Washington has Cornwallis surrounded and a powerful French fleet is shelling him from the Chesapeake, the doughty British general suddenly counterattacks with fury, last picture, top row, and this is with exceeding difficulty thrown back. All day long, the battle continues. And second picture next row, near dusk, Dick sees the masts of British warships racing toward Yorktown to relieve the beleaguered redcoats. And the big picture, center of the page, the French fleet turns to head them off. And that night, the sky over the Chesapeake is aflame with burning English ships. Relentlessly, over the hours, the redcoats are pressed into a smaller and smaller space. At last, only two redoubts remain to them. But no infantry can storm past this murderous crossfire. All night long, the opposing armies face each other over a short distance of open ground. The British are dug in well, but it seems that in no way can anyone get at them. But at length, first and second pictures, bottom row, to end this fearsome siege, Colonel Alexander Hamilton and General Lafayette gain Washington's consent to a bold maneuver. In the first gray light of dawn, two companies of lightly armed cavalry wait for a signal.
16: Attack!
5: And it comes. The last picture, Dick and his comrades are charging wildly past the redoubts and into the heart of Yorktown. Dick cries,
14: this time it's got to fall!
6: Those men, they're riding right across that open ground, right at the guns.
5: Yes, right at the British guns.
6: My, those are brave men. I wonder if this will win the victory.
5: Well, next week we'll find out for sure.
6: Oh, I can hardly wait.
5: Neither can I.
6: Oh, look, here's Rusty Riley right underneath Dick's adventure.
5: Yes, and you remember last week Tex and Rusty went to see a man named Old Sam at the racing track at Lexington, Kentucky, to see if they could learn something about Snowflake, the horse the little girl Queenie had.
6: Yes, that was because Tex had learned that Snowflake was a trotting horse that pulled a little cart and not a racehorse that wore a saddle.
5: That's right. And you remember that when Tex described Snowflake to Old Sam, he remembered a horse just like that called Rhina Blanca.
6: Yes. Let's read more and see if we can find out for sure if it's the same horse.
5: Very well. Here we go with Rusty Riley. Gallop and run till the road is dusty. Give us music for his horse and Rusty. Tex leans forward eagerly and says to old Sam,
1: "You say the white mare you're thinking of was named Reina Blanca, eh? Well, that's Spanish for white queen, ain't it? What's her owner supposed to have done to get him ruled off the track, Sam?"
5: Old Sam replies,
7: "Well, it happened right on the track. About the only serious competition the white mare had was a brown standard bred named Poobah, driven by Corny Botts. Poobah and Reina Blanca were leading the field at the far turn, neck and neck, when the left fork of Corny Butt's sulky broke. He was hurt so bad he hasn't driven since. The association officials got an anonymous tip that Catfoot Kendall, the little owner and driver of the white mare, tampered with Corny Sulky. Come with me a minute, and I'll show you."
5: So he leads Tex and Rusty over to a pile of junk by one of the sheds. Last picture top row, he picks up a fork, which is a part of the sulky, the part that was broken, and he says,
7: "Here's the very fork, Tex. It's been laying on this junk heap for months. Now, if you look close, you see the break shows that it was sawed about half through. There, you see?"
5: Tex replies,
1: "By cracky, you're right. You say the officials were tipped off?"
5: First picture bottom row, old Sam replies,
7: "Yep. Somebody wrote him a letter suggesting they look into Catfoot Kendall's kickbox. Sure enough, he found a hacksaw with fresh steel filings in the teeth."
1: That's pretty strong evidence, but it ain't positive proof. What did Kendall say?
7: Oh, Catfoot swore he didn't even own a hacksaw. But another witness said he heard him say that he'd take care of Corny Butts. So they ruled him off all association tracks forever. And just same I say, I don't believe he did it.
5: Tex nods his head thoughtfully and then says,
1: "I see. Well, thanks, Sam. Just a couple more questions. Who was Botts driving for, and how did Kendall get that nickname, Catfoot?"
7: "Oh, Corny Botts drove for Grassy Acre Stables. As for Kendall, he got that moniker Catfoot because he always wore real soft shoes, like moccasins."
1: I see. Well, thanks again, Sam. I'll be seeing you."
5: Tex and Rusty walk over to the car. Last picture. Rusty says,
12: "It doesn't seem like Snowflake can be the horse Sam was talking about, Tex, because her driver was Catfoot Kendall. But Queenie's name is Jones."
5: Tex says,
1: "Well, I don't know, Rusty. Drivers sometimes take a professional name. Take a walk over to his shack and have a look at his shoes."
6: Oh, this is exciting. Tex is certainly learning a lot of interesting things. You know, he's just like my favorite detective, Nick Carter.
5: Yes, he is. And I hope that these facts that he's learned will help him prove that Queenie's father wasn't the one who saw that fork.
6: Yes, so do I. Because if Tex can prove that it wasn't Queenie's father, why then he can run his horse in the race again, and then maybe they can win the money and live happily ever after.
5: Well, we'll find out more about that next week. Now, that's all the time I have. But before I go, here's that nice fellow with some more interesting information. Well, honey, and all you boys and girls, I gotta go now.
6: All right, Mr. Tommy Bigley Man, but I'll be waiting for you next week.
5: Okay, that's a date, and a date with all you boys and girls. Be sure to meet me with our little friend Miss Honey next week when I read Puff the Comic Weekly. For I'm the Comic Weekly Man, the jolly Comic Weekly Man. I'll be back to read the funnies to you happy boys and honeys. Don't forget, boys and girls, see you all next week. Your friend, the Comic Weekly Man.

0: Once upon a time there was an engineer.
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0: We had a party last night. 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

0: There are many ways for a thief to steal. There are many forms of larceny. They range from the simplest stick-up to the involved manipulations of a big-time swindle. This present war period has created a fertile field for the swindler. Increased salaries, increased employment set up a ready market for his get-rich-quick activities. On May 22, 1934, Congress, by passing the National Stolen Property Act, put into the hands of the FBI an effective weapon against confidence men. In spite of this, however, swindlers still pursue their losing game. Their drama is an old one, and it's worked with little variation. Its first act might begin, as this one does, in the office of a respectable businessman. He is greeting a visitor.
1: Sit down, Mr. Perry.
2: Thank you, sir. Thank you.
1: Well, warm enough for you?
2: I should say so. Phew! You know, I thought they called this the Windy City. I haven't even felt a breeze since I've been here.
1: Why don't you take off your coat?
2: Well, sir, now, I don't mind if I do. There. Oh, I feel better already.
1: How long are you planning to be here in Chicago, Mr. Perry?
2: Just long enough to complete my business with you.
1: You mean you came here just for that?
2: Exactly.
1: Well,
2: as I told you in my letter, Mr. Mitchell, this is a really big proposition.
1: Yes, it must be. You're coming on here from New York.
2: Suppose I give you some of the details.
1: Yes, I wish you would.
2: Well, as you know, I'm the American representative of British Farm Equipment Limited.
1: Yes?
2: Our headquarters, of course, are in London.
1: Oh, I know the firm.
2: My principals asked me to contact you and find out just how much interest you might have in working along with us on a very ambitious post-war program.
1: Here in the States?
2: Yes. Confidentially, we plan to open a factory here as soon as possible.
1: I see.
2: And we'd like you to take charge of the plant.
1: Me? Me take charge?
2: That's right, sir.
1: But why should you be interested in me?
2: Well, we made a complete survey of all men in the farm equipment field. It should flatter you to know, Mr. Mitchell, that your name came out at the very top of the list.
1: You don't say.
2: So, that's why I'm here.
1: Well, I certainly am flattered.
2: Now, I'm not authorized to close any deal with you. I merely came to sound you out and turn in a report.
1: Of course.
2: What can I tell the Home Office, Mr. Mitchell? Are you interested?
1: Yes, very interested.
2: Good. Sir Richard Barton, our financial director, is arriving in this country in the next few weeks.
1: Yes?
2: He'll undoubtedly want to get together with you. Can I cable and say that you're willing to talk to him?
1: Of course.
2: Thank you, sir. Well, this has been a very satisfying visit.

0: The first act in any swindle must sound completely authentic, must convince the victim, must stand up under any investigation he might make. The facts the confidence man gave regarding the farm equipment company were true, with only one exception. He did not represent the company. His victim naturally did not know this. So, several weeks later, in answer to a summons from the swindler, Mr. Mitchell traveled east to meet one Sir Richard Barton at a hotel in Newport, Rhode Island.
1: Some more bread, Sir Richard?
2: No, thank you.
1: And how about you, Mr. Mitchell?
3: I have some, thanks.
2: What was I just talking about?
3: The patent rights on that tractor, Sir Richard.
2: Oh, yes, of course. We have exclusive rights, you know. The tractors can be produced at an extremely low cost.
1: We can undercut the whole market.
3: You mean here in this country?
2: All over the world, Mr. Mitchell.
3: Where?
2: I can tell you confidentially that the British government is interested in our company to quite a large degree.
1: That we don't talk about, though.
3: Of course.
2: Well, frankly, that's the main reason for my visit to America.
3: Oh?
2: I have to contact your State Department on some corporation matters. I'm doing it through our own embassy.
3: I see.
2: I may have to ask you to come to Washington with me, Mr. Mitchell.
3: Why?
2: Because of your extensive knowledge of this type of manufacture. You might be called on for some off-the-record testimony.
3: Well, I'd like to help any way I can.
2: Bully for you. I had an idea that you might... Yes? What is it?
1: What's this?
3: What?
1: A wallet. I felt it with my foot. It was under the table. Is it yours, Sir Richard?
2: No, it's not mine.
1: Mr. Mitchell?
3: No, it doesn't belong to me.
1: What do you think I should do?
2: Look inside, Perry. See if there's any identification.
1: Oh, well, I hate to...
2: Well, then, here, let me have it.
1: Yes, sir.
2: Probably dropped by whoever was dining here.
3: Oh, I say. Look here.
1: What?
2: $1,000 bills.
1: Hey.
2: Five of them.
1: God.
2: Here's an identification card. Lee Jackson, Surf Hotel.
1: He's a guest here.
2: Evidently.
1: Pretty careless fellow.
2: I should say. It's fortunate for him that we were the ones who found it, eh?
1: Yes.
2: Perry, contact Mr. Jackson. After dinner, have him come to my suite, will you?

0: Oh, answer that, will you, Perry?
1: Yes, sir.
0: Another drink, Mr. Mitchell?
2: Not right now, thanks. Ben, I think I'll have
1: one. Yes?
3: My name is Jackson. Lee Jackson.
1: Oh.
3: You told me at the desk somebody up here found my wallet.
1: That's right. That's right. Come in.
3: Thanks.
1: This is the man who lost the wallet.
0: Oh, how are you, sir?
3: Okay.
0: You're Mr. Jackson?
3: That's right.
0: Well, I have your wallet here. I think for obvious reasons you should identify its contents.
3: Sure.
0: Will you check the items, Mr. Mitchell?
1: Oh, yes. Yes, of course.
3: $5,000 bills. Mm-hmm. Some money order receipts.
1: Yes.
3: Three, I think.
1: That's right.
3: An Elks card, an address book, two letters, and a racetrack badge in my name.
1: Yes.
3: I think that's all.
0: Does that tally, Mr. Mitchell?
1: Yes. Yes, it does.
0: Very well. Let him have the wallet.
3: Thanks.
0: You're a very fortunate man, Mr. Jackson.
3: Oh, I know it. I'd like to do something for all of you.
0: Oh, that isn't necessary.
3: Well, look, take this grand and cut it up between you.
4: Oh, thank you, Mr. Jackson, but we're really not interested.
0: Definitely not. Right, Mr. Mitchell?
1: Of course.
3: Well, I got another idea.
1: Yes?
3: This you can't beef about.
1: Look,
3: I'm around racetracks, what you call a betting commissioner.
1: Yes?
3: I'll take this grand and put it on a horse for you. The right kind of a horse.
0: Please, Mr. Jackson.
3: If he wins, we cut up the profits. Now, what's wrong with that?
1: Well,
3: how about it?
1: What do you think, Sir Richard?
0: Oh, I suppose we have to make some compromise with Mr. Jackson.
4: And you, Mr. Mitchell?
1: Well, I have no objection.
3: Okay, gentlemen. It's a deal.
5: Act two of the swindle is always the buildup. The victim is let in on the ground floor, is given something for nothing, usually in great abundance. Mr. Jackson, the latest addition to the rapidly growing confidence ring, returned to the hotel suite the following evening. Returned with a $3,000 profit. His confederate suggested that the money be bet again. He agreed to this, and the second horse won, and the profit was $14,000. Another horse was played, and another, until at the end of 3 days, the trio had a profit of $120,000.
3: As the figures, gentlemen,
0: it's amazing. Amazing.
3: Well, where do we go from here?
0: Well, I don't know. What do you think, Perry?
4: You've got me.
0: Mr. Mitchell?
6: $120,000 is a lot of money.
0: Yes, indeed.
6: That's $30,000 apiece.
0: I know, Mr. Mitchell.
3: Can I put in my 2 cents worth?
0: Oh, by all means, Jackson. Please do.
3: These horses I've been playing weren't exactly stiffs. Naturally, I had to have information.
0: Of course.
3: And I can just about guarantee you that the information is going to continue.
0: Really?
3: I'm expecting a bookmaker up here. He'll have the payoff money with him. Meantime, do a little thinking for a minute and see whether you want to take one more stab.
0: Very well.
4: Look, I don't have to do any thinking. My mind is made up.
0: In which direction, Perry?
4: I'm for playing one more horse.
0: Well, that's very sporting. And by Jove, I think I'll string along.
6: I still say $120,000 is a lot of money.
0: Oh, come now, Mr. Mitchell. After all, we're gambling with their money.
6: Mm, that's true.
0: Well, then, why hesitate?
6: Well, all right. I agree.
0: Capital, capital.
3: That's probably the book.
4: Come in. Mr. Jackson.
3: Come in, Frankie.
4: Okay.
3: This is Mr. Perry, Mr. Mitchell, and Mr. Barton, Frankie Stevens.
7: How do you do, Mr. Stevens?
3: We've been holding a stockholders meeting, Frankie.
7: Uh-huh.
3: We just about made up our minds we'll play $120,000 back with you.
7: Oh, just like that, huh?
3: Now, what's the matter?
7: Well, I come here to have a little talk with you about that $120,000.
0: Does this mean he's reneging?
7: Now, look, mister, I don't operate that way. I've got your dough right here in this little bag. But first, I got to find out something.
3: Well?
7: You guys have been getting a free ride.
0: How?
7: Suppose you had lost $120,000. Would I have collected?
0: Well,
7: would I?
0: Well, that's hardly the point.
7: It's very much the point, mister. In fact, that's the only way you're going to get your money.
0: What do you mean?
7: Show me $120,000. And I mean cash. Then I'll make my payoff.
3: Now, look, Frankie.
7: That's my deal, boys. Now, get it up.
5: After the fourth member of the confidence ring, the bookmaker, had departed from the hotel suite, a conference was held. A conference which resulted in the victim, Mr. Mitchell, returning to Chicago accompanied by Perry to negotiate a loan to pay his share of the bookmaker's demands. Now the second act of the swindle has been completed. The victim is primed for the kill. Obtaining $30,000, $30,000 in cash, Mitchell and Perry return to Newport. Return to the Surf Hotel. Return for the final act.
0: Now, let me see. You've given me your $30,000, Perry.
4: That's right.
0: I have a draft here for $60,000, which was sent to me from New York. I'm putting up Mr. Jackson's share, you know.
4: Yes.
0: And you have your money, Mr. Mitchell?
6: Yes, right here.
0: Splendid. Let me have it, please.
6: What for?
0: Perry has agreed to go to the bookmaker's establishment. He'll show him our capital and collect our profits.
6: Oh, very well.
3: What about the bet?
0: How's that?
3: I thought we agreed that we're going to take a stab at one more horse.
0: Oh, of course, Mr. Jackson, of course. It completely slipped my mind.
3: Perry, you'll still have to bring the dough to the book.
6: Well, how much are we betting?
3: Our winnings?
6: We don't touch any of this money that we're putting up. This credit money?
0: Of course not, Mr. Mitchell.
4: What's the horse, Jackson?
3: Oh, yeah, here. I wrote it out in a slip. You play him the place.
0: Is that for second?
3: Yes.
6: What's the name of the horse?
3: Why?
6: Well, shouldn't we know who we're betting on?
3: Do you know who we were betting on before? Do you know what horses put us 120 G's ahead?
6: No.
0: Jackson's right, Mr. Mitchell. He has more than established his honesty to date.
4: Let me have the money.
0: Very well. Here you are, Perry.
4: I'd better be getting over there.
0: We'll wait for you here. Good luck, old boy, and good hunting.

0: Did they announce any results yet, Mr. Jackson?
1: No. Are you sure you're tuned to the right station?
2: Yeah, yeah, we'll get it any minute now.
0: You know, this is most exciting. Do you dream, Mr. Mitchell?
1: Yes, a bit nerve-wracking, too.
0: Well, I always say a sporting chance is
3: better. Your race at Jamaica, off at 3:21.5. The winner, post 3, Sun Boy.
1: Is that our horse?
3: The second, post 11, Victory Ride.
2: That's us, that's our bet.
3: For show.
1: We won?
2: Yes, sir. We picked him in the right slot, too. Oh. We played him to place.
0: Congratulations, Mr. Jackson. Congratulations.
1: This is wonderful.
2: Should pay better than 3-1.
0: Heavens. We've made a fortune. Come in. Billy, you're just in time.
1: We won, Mr. Perry. We won our bet.
4: On the level?
0: Yes.
4: The horse won?
2: No. Ran second, but that's good enough for us.
4: Second?
2: Yep.
4: You mean it didn't win?
2: What's the difference? We still collect.
4: Oh, that's awful.
5: What's wrong?
4: Oh, I did a terrible thing, gentlemen.
2: How do you mean?
4: I bet on him to win.
0: You did what?
2: But I told you, Perry.
4: I know, but he was 10-1. I figured you've been lucky right along.
0: Perry, that's disgraceful.
4: Oh, yes, you haven't heard the whole story.
0: What do you mean by that?
4: I bet our credit money, too.
0: What?
2: Why, you...
0: No, keep away. Jackson, don't. No, stop. Perry has a very bad heart. Jackson. Good heavens. Perry, are you all right?
1: He's unconscious.
0: Yes. Mr. Mitchell, get a doctor, please. There's one on the second floor.
1: Second floor?
0: Yes. Hurry.
1: Yeah, very well.
0: All right, boys. Let's blow.
6: We momentarily close the Federal Bureau of Investigation file on the confidence ring. We'll return to this case in just a moment. We Americans must think very highly of life insurance because we buy more of it than all the rest of the world put together. 70% of the life insurance now in force on this globe is owned by citizens of the United States. All of which goes to prove that we Americans believe in self-help and self-reliance. Believe in watching out for our futures. Believe in educating our own children and in taking care of our families. Of the large number of Americans who feel that way, 3,200,000 have joined forces as members of the Equitable Life Assurance Society of the United States. Please take particular note of that word, society, in the Equitable's name. It means that the Equitable is not a profit-making enterprise, has no stockholders, is entirely owned by its members, that is to say, by its policyholders. Dollars entrusted to the Equitable Society to build security for its members are put to work in ways that benefit the whole country, are invested in homes, farming, and in scores of the key industries on which our national security and prosperity depend. By serving its members, the Equitable Society serves America. And now, back to the file on the confidence ring.

The confidence game has an ancient and dishonorable history. Its existence can be traced back to the very beginning of time. Through the years, through the centuries, the pattern has varied, but one element has always remained. The gullible victim. Mr. Mitchell returned to the hotel suite in Newport, Rhode Island, to find that his erstwhile companions had left. Had disappeared along with his $30,000. Stunned and bewildered, he returned to his home in Chicago. After a lapse of several days, after carefully thinking out his entire adventure, he decided to tell the whole story to agents of the FBI.

0: money you gave them, the $30,000, what were the denominations of the bills?
1: 20s, 50s, and hundreds.
0: Did you by any chance keep a record of the serial numbers?
1: No, I regret to say I didn't. You see, at the time I just didn't suspect.
0: I understand.
2: How did this man who called himself Perry first contact you?
1: He wrote to me from New York.
2: Did you keep the letter by any chance?
1: Yes, I have it on file in my office.
2: We'd like to see it.
1: Surely.
0: How accurately do you think you could describe these men?
1: Oh, quite well. I'm sure of that.
0: Then suppose you give us the descriptions. We'll send them to Washington, have them checked in the general appearance file.
3: The general appearance file is an excellent example of FBI thoroughness. This file consists of photographs and descriptions of approximately 15,000 outstanding criminals. Special agents for the Identification Division checked this file for information on the confidence ring. They removed punch cards of all persons falling into the general classification of the descriptions furnished. They placed these cards in a sorting machine. The machine adjusted the sort and finally select by mechanical means cards bearing descriptions similar to those of the suspects. Within a short time, the machine had done its job. Photographs which bore the same numbers as the cards that had been mechanically selected were sent by airmail special delivery to the Chicago field office.
0: Can I see you for a minute, Russ?
4: Yes, come in, Lou.
0: Right. I've just been with Mr. Mitchell. Had him check over the photographs.
4: Any results?
0: Yes, he positively identified all four men.
4: Good.
0: He really was up against a pretty strong team. Yeah, take a look at them.
4: Very well.
0: The old boy there, the one who calls himself Sir Richard, is one George Willis, an English confidence man.
4: I see.
0: The rest of the gang all have quite impressive records, too.
4: I received a report from the Providence office this morning. The agents did a check at the Newport Hotel.
0: They uncover anything?
4: No, there was no indication as to where the gang had gone.
0: Well, how about Scotland Yard?
4: We heard from them late yesterday afternoon. British Farm Equipment Limited is a legitimate company.
0: How about Sir Richard Barton?
4: Oh, he was financial director of the company, but he died in 1940.
0: This gang stayed reasonably close to the facts.
4: Yes.
0: Oh, by the way, Mr. Mitchell gave me that letter he received from the man who called himself Perry.
4: May I see it?
0: Oh, surely. Here you are.
4: Thanks.
0: Take a look at the letterhead.
4: British Farm Equipment Limited.
0: I doubt that it's genuine.
4: New York address.
0: Probably a vacant lot.
4: Yes, but the letter was mailed from New York.
0: I know.
4: If this stationery is faked, might have been printed there, too.
0: Hey, you're right.
4: Let's send it on to the New York office and find out.

0: A slender lead, a letterhead. A letterhead that might have been set up in any print shop in the country. But the letter had been mailed from New York. So agents in that city were given the assignment of checking with every print and stationery shop in the five boroughs. It was a slow job, a tedious job. A seemingly endless job. But a job that finally brought results.
1: Lou.
2: Yes, Russ.
1: A teletype just came in from New York.
2: Oh, on the Mitchell case?
1: Yes.
3: What's the story?
1: That letterhead really paid off.
3: How do you mean?
1: Well, first of all, they checked the address. You were right on that. It was a vacant lot.
3: Well, that figured.
1: But checking on the print shops really uncovered something.
3: They picked the men up?
1: No, it wasn't that strong. But they did find the printer who'd done the job. He said it was for a man named Phil Renville. He lived in a midtown hotel.
3: I see.
1: The agents went to the hotel, contacted the manager, and found that Renville had checked out just this morning.
3: What a break.
1: Judging by his description, Renville is really Mr. Perry. The hotel manager also revealed that three other men had shared a suite with him.
3: Then they're all still together?
1: It would appear that way, yes.
3: Any idea where they went?
1: I believe we have.
3: Good.
1: The hotel manager recalled that Renville had done some business with the transportation desk. So the agent checked there and found that Renville had bought four railroad tickets.
3: Well, we'd better have that train covered.
1: We don't have to.
3: Why not?
1: We're going to cover it ourselves.
3: Why?
1: Sir Richard and company are aboard the 20th Century. They're due in Chicago here tomorrow morning.

0: He's from.
1: Oh,
0: we ought to get our bags over there.
1: Very well.
2: Mr. Perry. Mr. Perry.
3: It's the umpire. Good heavens.
2: Hello there, Mr. Perry.
4: Sir Richard.
2: Greetings, old boy. Mr. Mitchell. Well, this is a 10 strike. You've no idea how worried we've been about you.
3: About me?
2: Yes. What in the world ever happened to you?
3: Whatever happened to my $30,000?
2: Well, you already know that.
3: I mean, what really happened to it?
0: Look, yes. Sir Richard,
3: yes?
0: we're wasting time. We have to make that train.
2: I think you should answer Mr. Mitchell's question,
5: gentlemen.
2: Who are you, sir?
5: We're special agents of the FBI.
2: What?
5: Just stay together, all of you. May I ask a question?
0: Yes.
5: What is it?
2: Where can we dispose of 4 tickets on the cheap?

0: Good to stretch the legs again, eh, boys?
1: Yeah.
0: Frankie, you look as if you're still asleep.
2: Yeah, I am. This early morning deal was murder.
0: How long a wait do we have between trains?
3: A couple hours.
0: Shall we take a stroll about town?
1: We'd better get over to the other station first.
0: Other station?
1: That's where the chief...

The Swindler's drama is an old one, and it's worked with little variation. Its three acts are the meeting, the build-up, and the payoff. But since 1934, since the passage of the National Stolen Property Act, the FBI has been able to add a convincing finish. A finish that was not in the Swindler's script. This finish is apprehension and arrest. Confidence men, as well as all criminals, are a blot on the American way of life. Special agents of the FBI will continue to ferret out these individuals. And with cooperation of the public and law enforcement agencies, bring them to justice.

0: You'll hear the disposition of tonight's case in just a moment. Will you join the Equitable Society in a salute? A salute to a man so familiar to you that you tend to forget how important his wartime services are. A salute to the hardworking merchant who runs your corner store. Yes, your butcher, grocer, druggist, and the other small but important businessmen on America's main streets deserve an overwhelming vote of thanks. In spite of shortages, point rationing, and manpower difficulties, they're still doing business at the same old stand. Still proving that in a land of opportunity, the right kind of men can always get ahead. The Equitable Life Assurance Society of the United States is proud of its many associations with these typically American institutions. And we firmly believe that the millions of dollars of Equitable Society funds that help finance business may truly be called investments in victory, just as are the other Equitable millions that have gone into war bonds and war industries. In wartime, Equitable Society dollars are fighting dollars. And at all times, they are security dollars for you, your home, and your country.
1: In tonight's case, a federal grand jury convening in Boston indicted Barton, Perry, Jackson, and Stevens. They were tried, found guilty, and sentenced to 8 years in a federal penitentiary.

The incidents used in tonight's broadcast are taken from the files of the Federal Bureau of Investigation. However, all names used are fictitious, and any similarity thereof to the names of persons living or dead is accidental. Tonight, the music was under the direction of Van Cleve. Your narrator was Frank Lovejoy. This is your FBI, is a Jerry Devine production. And now, this is Carl Frank speaking for the Equitable Life Assurance. Inviting you to tune in again next week at this same time for This is Your FBI.

0: This is Infantry Day. A day dedicated to the doughboy, the foot slogger, the indispensable soldier who storms enemy beaches, knocks out pillboxes, meets the foe face to face and hand to hand. No war was ever won without infantry, and no infantry ever surpassed the heroic American troops we honor now. But remember, they can't reload their weapons with words of praise. So be practical about Infantry Day. Cheer G.I. 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On Infantry Day and every day, buy war bonds in the 7th War Loan Drive. 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
7: When the Chinese orphan's home burned to the ground, the children were removed to a nearby house not far from the Yellow River. It is in this new temporary orphanage that we join Terry and his friends. And in today's transcribed adventure, we'll find out more about the troubles they face in this lonely little river town in China. Terry and the Pirates is brought to you by the makers of Libby's Pineapple Juice, one of Libby's 100 famous foods. You know, boys and girls, you've heard a lot in this show about a remarkable invention called a Terryscope. It's played a big part in our friends' adventures, and it's going to play a big part in excitement still to come. Now, it's a fact that you yourself can actually get a Terryscope just exactly like the one in the show. And if I were you, I sure would see to it that I got mine right away. Why, you'll get a great big kick out of listening to the program with your own Terryscope right there in your hand. And you're sure going to feel left out in the cold if the other kids are all playing games with their Terryscopes and you haven't got one. Now, getting your Terryscope is plenty easy. All you have to do is get a label from Libby's Tomato Juice and one from Libby's Pineapple Juice and 10 cents. Now, you can rustle up a dime, all right, can't you? Why, of course you can. And you'll be the first to say that a dime never bought so much fun and excitement. All right? Now, you take your labels, one from Libby's Tomato Juice and one from Libby's Pineapple Juice. On the back of one of them, print your full name and address. Then put the labels in an envelope along with the dime and mail them to Terry in care of Libby's, Chicago, Illinois. I'll repeat the address. It's Terry in care of Libby's, L-I-B-B-Y-S, in Chicago. Now, that's all you do to get your Terryscope. And if you're smart, you'll do it right now. And take it from me, anybody who doesn't get a Terryscope with its 8 extra special features is going to be mighty disappointed. And now, Terry and the Pirates. The beautiful Burma is in charge of the Chinese orphanage, which includes about 25 children. She took command when Mrs. Finch was called away. So Terry, Pat Ryan, April Kane, and the others are working hard to get the quarters more comfortable. But last night, a tough bully named Han tried to steal from the food supply and was stopped by Burma, who drove him away. Han and his hungry hoodlums are still lurking about. But that's what we hear about tonight. Terry and Pat have finished supper and are with April King. The others have gone for a walk down by the river. A single oil lamp flickers on the table as April clears away the dishes.

0: MacDonald had a farm, E-I-E-I-O. And on this farm he had a pig, E-I-E-I-O. With the North going through. Oh, well. Old MacDonald had a farm, E-I-E-I-O. And on
1: this
0: farm...
1: Let me give you a hand, April.
0: What? Oh, all right.
2: See what you get for being polite, Terry. You expected April to say no.
1: You can lend a hand, too, if you like, Pat.
0: Yes, Mr. Ryan. Many hands make light work, I always say, now and then.
2: Well, I'm not very handy with dishes, kitten, but I'll supervise the job.
1: How come the others walked out on the dishwashing job and all?
0: Oh, they didn't walk out. Tonight's my turn to clean up.
2: Where'd they go? It's getting late. It's mighty dark out, too.
1: Well, Captain Blaze and Cherry and Connie went down to the river to see if there were any sign of a steamer.
0: That's right. There's a steamer expected with food for us. And Burma says it's years behind time.
2: Say, where is Burma?
0: Oh, she's somewhere about. Gracious, isn't she the busy one? Bless my bones, she's working herself to a nub on account of these Chinese children.
2: Good for her.
1: Say, speaking of working food, what's cooking about those fellows who broke in here last night?
0: Yes, what's cooking? I'm in a stew about them stealing our food.
2: Well... we'll just have to keep our eyes open, that's all. We know the ringleader is a local boy named Han, and he has some pals.
0: Dear me, I'd love to see Burma slap him down. Imagine, Burma reaching out and slapping that fella.
2: Well, she's pretty much grown up, kitten. She can take care of herself.
1: Yeah, Burma certainly got plenty of nerve and brains.
0: I think we all got nerve and brains. And I'll thank you not to call me kitten, Mr. Ryan.
2: But you are a child, April.
0: I am not. I'm just as able to take care of myself as Burma or anybody else.
2: Why, you're just a wide-eyed kitten who ought to be home, way back there in Virginia.
0: Oh, you talk like all men, and all men are simply crazy. It's nice to know I'm so little help around here, and I have to be protected like I was.
1: Oh, now, April, Pat was only fooling. He didn't mean...
0: I know what he said. I can hear. I'm not blind. And you think the same, Terry Lee. It's written all over your face. Well, from now on, you don't have to worry about little April. I'll grow up, and so fast.
1: Oh, now, April, why get mad at a little kidding? We think you're...
2: Let her go, Terry. She'll get over it. She's just nervous and unstrung. After all, she's been through a lot these past few weeks.
1: Maybe we shouldn't kid her. She's kind of sensitive about us saying she's young.
2: Sure. I'll go in and apologize in a few minutes. Let her get the tears out of her eyes first.
1: She didn't go to her room, Pat. I heard her walk down the hall.
2: I'm going to have a look at the children in the dormitory, I suppose. Well, I guess my kidding put us in a spot, eh? Looks like it's up to us to finish these dishes for Miss Kane.
1: Yeah, but I hope this teaches you a lesson, Pat.
2: Next time I kid her, I'll wait until the dishes are all washed. Well, lend a hand, Terry. I'll walk to your wife.
3: When April slammed out of the kitchen and started down the darkened hallway, she didn't care where she went. So she found herself in the big room, the room where most of the orphan children were sleeping. She stood in the darkness trying to keep back the tears. And then, suddenly, she knew someone was close beside her. Before she could scream, a hand had covered her mouth.
0: Oh, no,
4: lady,
0: no talk.
4: No talk. Lady, quiet now. Tell Han where keys to food place. Quick, hurry. Tell Han where keys to food place.
0: You let me go. Watch out, you wake up the baby. Let me go.
1: You always say, you can't tell what a woman will do.
2: Hey, hold it. Listen. One of the babies has a colic or something.
1: Maybe a pin sticking in them.
2: Babies are funny people. Can't talk and tell you what's wrong. Well, I think I better find out what's wrong. April, everything under control? You're down there, April?
1: Funny, I can hear a baby crying, but there's no light down there.
2: Maybe that's where the child is crying. Wants a light on so it can see to go to sleep.
1: Well, let's wander down the hall and see what goes, huh?
2: I've never tried to sing a Chinese baby to sleep, Terry, but since being around these orphans, I'm getting so I can do a lot of things.
1: Yeah, I've noticed you're already Uncle Pap to a lot of them.
2: Huh? Maybe I belong in the kindergarten after all.
1: It's funny April didn't put a light on. Even if she was mad and wanted to have a good cry all by herself, what?
4: Don't stop now.
2: Where'd you get that flashlight? Who are you? What is all this?
4: Have a gun. Shoot it. Go stop now.
1: Hey, she has got a gun, Pat. I can see it in the light.
2: Yeah, but I can't see him. Who are you? What do you want?
4: Want keys to food box. Chop, chop.
2: Food, eh? In a hurry. You alone?
4: Where is she? Me not alone. Le Hong Chong, put to. Me Hong.
2: Got pals with you. What are you going to do with that girl?
4: Stay with us. She go away. You give food, she stay.
2: You're going to take her away as a prisoner, right?
4: You stop me shooting.
2: You same Han? You belong Han?
4: It's all. Han got gun. Give keys, chop, chop.
1: Sounds serious, Pat.
2: Yeah, I can't see a thing with that flashlight in my eyes. Look, Han, I haven't got keys for food box.
4: You have keys. You belong.
2: Sure, I belong here, but I'm not boss man. Woman is boss man.
1: Yeah, but we don't know where the keys are, Han.
2: Now, look, you'll never get that food supply this way. You come back in the morning. Boss woman will feed you and your friends. How's that?
4: Key to food box, chop, chop.
1: We haven't got them.
2: I'm getting awful tired of your pigeon talk, mister. If you shooty that gun, you know what'll happen to you?
4: Han, shooty. Take the lily one.
2: Shoot me and take the girl.
1: Sure, he'll take April away and hold her until we give him all our food supply.
2: Listen, Lay, Aritay.
1: Yes, Shay. Don't use big Latin. Use big words. He won't get them.
2: We've got to circumvent this situation before Sourpuss behind the cannon gets jittery and starts popping the joint up.
1: Yeah, I catch. But how?
4: We'll make a taxi for Han catch him.
2: Don't you understand us, Han? That's exactly what we
1: Listen,
2: want.
1: Listen, Han. You let the girl go, and we'll find the keys to the food. How's that?
4: Give keys.
2: I wish you'd change your record, buddy. You repeat so often, anybody'd think it was your only line.
4: Give keys. Stop, stop.
2: Now, look. Big trouble for you, Han. You take him Lily one, soldiers come, and shoot him.
4: Han, shoot the girl one. Le ho, muna, le habo. A feeling of four for all.
1: Back door.
2: Put that gun away, Han. You'll get hurt.
4: Man, stop. Man, stay here. Han killed.
2: You'll never get far. You'll be caught. Now,
1: we've got to save April, Pat. Those men are desperate.
2: They don't know how crazy they are either. Listen, Han. We talkie. We belong keys for food.
4: Han, no belong. You see, take a girl one. No bring food, home.
1: If they get away with her, there'll be no telling where they can hide. It's night, Pat. We don't know where to look for April.
2: That fool is just crazy enough to shoot, too.
1: They really took April, Pat. What do we do?
2: Let's get outside. We can't go far, Terry.
1: Okay, we'll go out the other way.
2: Wait, I'll get that gun we hung up the kitchen.
1: I'll get a lantern.
2: Terry, what happened to the gun?
1: What? Isn't it there?
2: It's hanging by a strap right here in the stove. Gone.
1: Well, I don't know where it is, Pat.
2: Okay, we'll do without it. I don't see how. Come on, we'll go out this way.
1: Okay.
2: Now then, as long as we have no hardware, we'll have to be careful. Let's get outside. Dark as the inside of a fountain pen out here tonight. No moon, no stars, and that's no song, what I mean.
1: It'd be just like Han and his pals to hang around and take a pot shot at it.
2: Yeah. If I knew more about the fella, I might figure out some plan, but these lads are hungry and empty stomach hasn't any brains.
1: Quick.
2: Huh?
1: Get over here beside the house.
2: Huh?
1: Somebody's on the other side of the building. I just saw a shadow.
2: You sure?
1: Wait, just be quiet a minute. We'll find out. But if Han or any of these lads will have to jump him before he can do any shooting. Golly, I'll never call April a little girl again. I wonder if it's going to cause all this trouble.
3: It just goes to show what can happen. If Pat hadn't made April angry, if she hadn't walked down the hall, she wouldn't have been taken by the bully Han and his boys. And, well, now there is trouble. In just a moment, I'll give you a hint about what happens tomorrow. Now, I just want to remind you, boys and girls, of two important things. Number one is this. You yourself can have a Terryscope just like the one that's meant so much to our friends in the show. Like it, only better. Because it's a brand new, beautiful Terryscope with 8 exciting special features. All right, now that's point number one. And I know darn well that every boy and girl of you is going to see to it that you get your Terryscope. Now, somebody may be left without one, but it won't be you, because you're going to send your order in right now. Okay? Well, now that's where you're being smart. So along comes point number two, which is a reminder of just how to get that Terryscope. Now, you'll need two Libby's labels, one from Libby's tomato juice and one from Libby's pineapple juice. So the thing for you to do at once is to ask your mother to get a can of each of those swell juices. She'll be glad to. They're so wonderful tasting and so full of vitamins. As soon as you get your Libby's labels, write your full name and address on the back of one, and then mail the labels and 10 cents to Terry in care of Libby's, Chicago, Illinois. Now just do that, boys and girls, and the Terry scope is yours. Ask your mother now about those Libby's juices. Now in tomorrow's transcribed adventure, we'll see how handy the Terry scope can be. And we'll see what Terry and the others do to rescue April from the troublemakers who hang around the almost deserted Chinese river town. So let's all be on hand for action and thrills.

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1: No, I don't think so.
0: What about that?
1: No. It's quite nice, though.
0: Is it? Do you think I might try a piece? I'll have 2 ounces, please.
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4: After her baby daughter was lost in a shipwreck 14 years ago, Mrs. Patricia Gregory started searching the world over in the hope that her little girl might still be alive. Now Mrs. Gregory is again in the South Seas, and with her on her private yacht are Captain Tex Bradford and Jerry Hall. Jerry was a young radio operator in Los Angeles who received the first mysterious message about an old sailor having seen the Magic Island and a little white girl on it. The yacht is lying now completely becalmed near a strange bank of fog.
5: I tell you, you've got to believe me. You've got to believe me.
6: Don't get so excited, Jerry. We can hear you without your shouting like that.
7: Yes, take it easy, kid.
5: Oh, I'm sorry. But this is something to get excited about. You know that fog bank over there is not fog, don't you, Captain Bradford?
7: Well, it doesn't act like any fog I ever saw, Jerry, but what else could it be?
5: But, Mrs. Gregory, you still think it's fog, don't you?
6: What else can I think?
5: Well, you can think about the story that the old sailor told and the Magic Island. That fog, well, or whatever it is out there, is just where the old man said we'd find the island, isn't it?
7: Right to the inch, boy.
5: And this yacht was up against it, in it. But we didn't get wet or cold from it. Fog is wet, isn't it?
6: Yes, of course.
5: And Captain Bradford's fog machine has always made a hole through every other fog you tried it on, hasn't it, Tex?
7: I've never found another fog that machine wouldn't penetrate to a point of fair visibility.
5: Then that stuff over there is not fog. It isn't wet, and your machine didn't even start to go through it. It looked just like a wall made of gray stone or cement.
6: Tex, you're not really convinced about this, are you?
7: I've lived a long time without seeing anything that looked like magic, as Jerry likes to call it, but I've never seen anything like this.
5: Well, I don't know whether it's magic or not, but it's sure funny. And there's another mighty funny thing about this whole business.
7: What else?
5: This ocean is too smooth right around the edge of that fog. Look farther away on the sides and behind us. The water is rough enough, but here, right here near that fog bank, the water is as smooth as glass. The boat isn't even rolling.
7: I noticed that, Jerry, and I don't like it.
6: Then there is something mysterious about this place. And if the island... Oh, if the island could only be here, and my little Joan alive and well on it.
5: Well, I don't know about the island, but I do know we ought to find out more about that fog stuff. Why not try sailing around it? Maybe we can see something from the other side.
7: Well, we did. What's the use? You couldn't see anything?
6: Tex, you've seen something you're keeping from Jerry and me. You do know something about that fog bank.
5: Do you, Captain Bradford? Do you?
7: Well, I didn't want to tell you. It doesn't help matters a bit. There's no use of all of us worrying about the impossible. But I do know a little more about that fog bank than you two.
6: Don't treat me as if I were a child. What is it, Tex?
5: Oh, we're stuck so bad now that a little more won't scare me any worse. What did you find out, Captain?
7: Well, you and Mrs. Gregory remember that you spent a long time working over that chart while I was on deck?
6: Yes.
7: I mean, before I called you to come and look at the fog?
5: Why, we were talking about Joan and the Magic Island and all. I guess we did talk a long time.
6: What were you doing, Tex?
7: Well, I was on the bridge, and the skipper will tell you this is the truth.
6: Yes?
5: Come on. Go on.
7: Well, we have sailed around that fog bank.
6: We've sailed around it?
5: Gee, well, what was on the other side?
7: A fog bank.
6: Oh, then it is just fog.
5: Wait, Mrs. Gregory. Go on, Captain. There's more, isn't there?
7: There's a whole lot more. From the circumference of the circle we described in rounding this... Well, this thing, it must be about half a mile around it. Possibly a little more. And it's perfectly round.
5: That doesn't tell us much.
6: I want to hear it all, Tex.
7: No, I don't want to get you all worked up over it. May not mean a thing. But our instruments read exactly the same on all 4 sides of that fog.
6: What?
5: You mean they didn't change at all as you went around?
7: That's it. And from our solar readings and my radio beam check, that reading is correct. Correct to a fraction of a second, but...
6: But what?
5: Hurry. Hurry and tell us, or I'm going to pass out.
7: The readings we took all around this thing belong in the center of it. Everything reads to a perfect center when you're sailing around the edge of that fog.
5: Then a regular vessel, I mean one that just sailing through here on a regular run, would skirt around that fog without knowing they'd run off their course.
7: I guess they would. We found nothing to indicate our course had been changed. And if we weren't looking for trouble, we would have figured the same as any other navigator, that we were just passing a small fog bank and not being compelled to follow a distorted curve around it.
6: Then that means just one thing. There is something behind or in that fog. Something. And that something is...
5: I'll bet it's the Magic Island. Oh, golly, Whiskers. We're here. We found it. Gee, Mrs. Gregory. Now we'll get your little girl back.
7: Not so fast, son. Even if there is an island there, what can we do about it? The yacht won't go through the fog. We tried that.
5: Then let's figure why it won't go through it.
6: That's out of the question, isn't it?
5: Nothing is out of the question with Tex and I to figure things out.
7: Well, just leave me out of that, Jerry. You figure this yourself. I'm stuck.
5: Well, if we can't sail through it, there's something funny about it. And something funny about a fog means it's being done on purpose.
6: Jerry, you mean it isn't just a natural phenomenon? That the fog is man-made, controlled?
5: How about those instruments, Captain? And the fog holding the boat just like a magnet? That's it? Magnet. Oh, giggling goldfish. Why didn't I think of that before? That fog is magnetized.
7: That's my idea, boy, but I hated to make such a wild statement.
6: Well, that sounds possible. There are a great many magnetic deposits and formations in many parts of the world.
5: But don't you see, Mrs. Gregory? We don't mean a magnetic field that just happened there. That fog has been magnetized by somebody or something.
6: Do you think that's possible? You're not just excited and running away with yourself, Jerry.
7: Well, if he is, I'm running way ahead of him. Patricia, that fog bank is not ordinary fog. It's magnetized as surely as we're standing on this yacht looking at it. And there's probably an island hidden in it.
6: Well, but take...
7: And that's not guesswork. It's a scientific probability.
5: What else would have held our boat against that fog but a powerful magnetic force of some kind? And what else but a magnet? And a magnet with somebody running it would have turned the boat loose when it got ready.
6: Why, it's thrilling, but it's terrible, too. What can it mean?
7: It can mean we're up against the greatest piece of electrical or chemical wizardry this generation has seen, and we're going to see all of it.
5: Where do we start, Tex?
7: Start guessing, and as if you've done pretty well so far, Jerry. Suppose you take the first guess.
5: Well, isn't it better to do something you're sure of than it is to guess?
6: What can anyone be sure of in these weird circumstances?
7: Got something definite in mind, son?
5: Well, we can see what's inside that fog ring. If the little plane lashed to the deck will fly over it.
6: Of course. Why didn't you think of that, Tex?
7: I did, but it'll take an hour to assemble the wingspread. Lower to the water and get ready for a takeoff. By that time, it'll be pretty dark. I don't like to try getting the plane back on board at night, except in an emergency.
5: Golly, Whiskers. Here you've got a magnetized bank of artificial fog right under your nose and a magic island and a... Well, how much do you need to make it an emergency?
7: Well, I'm in a matter of life and death. That island, if it is inside the fog, has been there a lot of years. And it won't run away tonight.
6: Then we can't do anything until morning?
5: Oh, I guess not. Say, I've got it. I'll swim ashore. That's it?
7: You'll do everything else, boy.
6: You can't do that, Jerry.
5: I'll bet I can. And I bet I'll get through that fog, too. I won't wear anything that a magnet will hang on to.
7: And after you get through the fog, what then?
5: What do you mean? What then?
7: Mrs. Gregory and I are outside with the yacht. And if anything should happen to you, we couldn't get in there.
5: Why not try shooting through the fog?
6: No, you might hit... Of course, I mean, if this really is the island we're looking for, Joan might be hurt.
5: Oh, yeah, I'm sorry. Well, I guess we'll have to wait till morning.
7: I've got one small idea. Let's see. Skipper!
8: Aye.
7: Will you step up forward here, please?
8: Aye.
7: Now, Jerry, I want you to go into our cabin. Get that long black case, the one that looks like a violin case, out of the instrument locker. Bring it here and handle it as if it were eggs.
5: Right away, sir. I'll get it.
8: Sir?
7: Skipper, the swell is rolling heavier now. We can't use the motors to hold our position as I need all the power in this cable here. Will you try for a good anchorage so I can cut all the juice away from the engine room?
8: Sound it.
7: Well?
8: Three
7: fathoms?
8: Aye.
6: Can I help, Tex? I'm so nervous, but for once I seem to be helpless. I'm sorry. I've always been able to think with you before, but no, I
7: understand, darling.
6: Oh, Tex.
7: I didn't say anything.
6: I know you didn't, but I'm glad you said it.
7: Oh, I suppose I shouldn't have.
6: You shouldn't, and I've been waiting years to hear it.
7: Patricia, I...
9: Here's the case, Captain Bratt. Oh, golly, Whiskers. I guess you forgot the case, didn't you? I'll go back and bring it in again if you want me to.
6: No, Jerry, you just rescued me in time.
9: You don't yell for help very loud, do you?
7: Now, Jerry, come on, let's hook up the machine. Break that cable. Bring the shielded lead plug over here while I open the case.
9: Are we going to anchor here for the night? The skipper's paying out the stern change.
6: Yes. Tex thinks we'd better not move till morning, and the skipper reports soundings okay for a good anchorage.
9: Can I help with the machine?
7: Not yet, Jerry. I'm a little afraid to have anyone but myself handle it until it's set up.
9: It's sure a funny-looking thingamabob. What is it?
6: I never saw this before either, Tex. Is that what you've been working on so secretly in the laboratory?
7: I've done nothing else for over a year, and it's perfect.
9: What is it?
7: Well, I haven't named it officially yet, but I think I'll call it my stratoscope.
9: Stratoscope?
6: Well, what does that mean?
7: Well, it's a combination of strata and scope, as from stratosphere and periscope. In other words, it will do through the air, and at tremendous altitudes and distances, what the periscope will do within a very limited range.
6: I think it sounds lovely, Tex, but what will it do?
7: Left you behind that time, eh, Pat? How about you, son?
9: I think I know what you mean. You can look away up in the air, then away over someplace, then down again. Like seeing over the horizon. Isn't that it?
7: That's it exactly, Jerry, and I know it works. I've tried it over a 300-foot building. When I was on the ground on one side, the objective was on the ground on the other side, and I saw it.
9: And now you're going to look over that fog and down onto the island.
6: Oh, can we? Really?
7: I'm getting it sighted now. You see, it's a case of plotting the trajectory of the wave curve I'm sending out, figuring the density of the exact strata and the atmosphere I must refract the wave from to bring it down to Earth on the desired spot.
9: But how do you see anything with a wave?
7: These waves will return to me with almost as great an intensity as they leave the instrument with. Then I merely catch them in a tuned wave trap. And with a light valve and converter, I project the image on this little ground glass screen here and... Pat, Jerry, I've got it. I can see it.
9: Is it the island?
6: Is it, Tex? What do you see?
10: Is that proper farmhouse cheddar?
1: No, I don't think so.
10: What about that?
1: No. It's quite nice, though.
10: Is it? Do you think I might try a piece?
0: I'll have 2 ounces, please.
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0: Once again, the Damon Runyon Theater brings you another story by the master of storytellers, Damon Runyon. And this one, the hilarious A Nice Price. And to tell it to you, here is Broadway.
1: Thanks. One hot morning in June, I am standing in front of a hotel where I am staying in New London, Connecticut. And the reason I am in such a surprising spot is something that makes a long story quite a bit longer. But it is one which is more than somewhat astonishing and gets me mixed up with the Harvards and the Yales. And I will tell you about it in a minute.

0: As I am saying, I am standing one hot morning in June in front of my hotel in New London, Connecticut. It is quite a feast from Broadway, and how I get there goes back a couple of nights before, when I am walking along Broadway and run into Pete the Peddler. Now, this Pete is no ordinary peddler and would hate to be classed as such. He has a steady job, in that he sells tickets to prize fights, football games, and various other enterprises for which ducats are sometimes scarce. He makes a nice bit of scratch from his profession because his price is always more than somewhat higher than the market. Well, as I am saying, I run into him, and the scene is as follows.
1: Well. If it is not Broadway.
0: Hello, Pete. How is it going with you?
1: I cannot complain. And with you?
0: Well, beyond the fact that finances are at this moment at a low ebb, I am fine.
1: Is it possible that you see Society Max around any place?
0: No, I do not see him for a long time. You, still looking for him?
1: I am. Someday I will find him, and when I do, I will part his hair down to his ankles.
0: You are still sore at him for taking Sonia away from you.
1: I am. It is not right for one man to steal another man's fiancée, especially when I come by her the hard way, having to take her away from Big Eddie.
0: It is tough.
1: It is. But I hear you say you are low in the pockets.
0: I am broke.
1: I think I am able to put you in the way of cornering several bobs for yourself.
0: That is nice.
1: I have here some ducats for an event which is to take place in Connecticut. I have quite a few of these ducats.
0: What are they for?
1: A boat race.
0: A boat race?
1: That is what I said. This is an extra large boat race, and I figure I can make plenty of black ink for myself. By the way, do you ever see a boat race?
0: No.
1: I never witnessed one myself. But I understand this one is between the Harvards and the Yales.
0: Oh? Why are they boat racing?
1: It happens every year. They take all their clothes off and get into rowboats and row until their tongues hang out and until they are all half dead.
0: What is their reason for doing this?
1: I cannot figure it. Furthermore, I am too old to figure out why college guys do this to themselves.
0: Me too. But you say you have a proposition for me?
1: Yeah. I am one hand short. If you will come along to New London, Connecticut with me and help me dispose of these ducats, I will cut you in.
0: I accept the proposition.
1: Fine. We will leave tonight. Maybe we will be able to figure out why these college guys knock their brains out in rowboats.
0: And that is how I happened to be in New London. Little Mitzi is along because Pete the Peddler figures that three are better than two to sell the ducats to the boat race. The town is full of characters who are wearing little flags with Harvard and Yale on them. Well, as I say, I am standing in front of the hotel when little Mitzi comes out and says as follows.
2: Hey, Broadway, there's a guy inside the lobby with his hands full of money offering to lay 3-1 that the Yales win this boat race.
0: So? Who is this citizen?
2: I do not know. But I do know he is well covered with fold money. 15 G's, to be exactly.
0: 15 G's? Does he have any takers?
2: Not many. From all I hear, the Yales figure to win this boat race in...
0: What's the matter?
2: Does anybody know why they are racing in boats?
0: No, it is just a custom among the Harvards and the Yales. But what about this man with the 15,000?
2: He does not get much play. All the handicappers put the Yales on top, but... he is offering 3-1.
0: It is a nice price.
2: It is too good a price to overlook.
1: Ah, here you are. I've been looking for you both.
0: Pete, Mitzi says there is a citizen inside wishing to lay 3-1 that the Yales win this boat race.
1: 3-1? That is a nice price. I wonder if he has inside information. Maybe it is fixed.
2: No, it is not. It is hard to understand, but from what I hear, these college guys level.
1: And why is this citizen giving the odds?
0: Why do we not approach him and ask?
1: Why not? Come on.
3: Come on, you Harvard man. Afraid to bet on your own team? 3-1 on Yale.
2: That is the citizen.
1: Hey, that is Mr. Hammond Campbell.
0: The name is not familiar.
1: He is very wealthy.
2: Oh, And with the Yales the favorites, he figures to get richer.
1: It is a nice price. In fact, it is so nice that I cannot bear to let it go by.
4: You are going to take some of it?
1: 3-1 is a nice price.
3: Hey,
1: come on.
3: Say I'll give 3-1 on Yale. 3-1. Any Harvard man want some of this? Any?
1: I will take some of it.
3: Well, you've got a bet. How much?
1: A half a G.
3: I beg your pardon?
1: 500.
3: Oh, you're on. Sucker.
1: I cannot pass up such a nice price. Here's my 500.
3: And mine. Who'll hold the stakes?
1: You. I trust you.
3: Very well. Here's my card. And my yacht is anchored in the river. You a Harvard man?
1: Me and my two friends have that honor. This is little Mitzi.
2: Hiya, chum.
1: And Broadway.
5: Hiya, Mr. Campbell.
3: So you're betting on your alma mater, huh?
1: Listen, I placed a bet on Harvard. Do not ring in any other college.
3: You say you're Harvard men?
2: That we are.
1: Sure. What do you ask?
3: Well, what class?
1: Beg pardon?
3: I said, what class? Do you have a degree?
2: Second degree, but it was a frame.
3: I see. Great kidders. Well, anyone else care to make a bet?
5: I would like about a 10-spot worth of that 3-1.
3: You're on, Mr. Broadway. Mr. Mitzi, how about you?
2: Seeing that it is a nice price, I will buy 100 Bob's white.
3: Bob's?
1: Harvard for dollars.
3: Oh. All right, Mr. Mitzi, you've got yourself a bet.
1: Well, so that is that. Now, Mr. Campbell, would you care to buy some ducats for the race, sit in the grandstand?
3: When I've got my own yacht.
1: Oh, pardon me.
3: But I'll tell you what, seeing that you three were the only Harvard men with enough faith to bet on your crew, come aboard my yacht and watch the race from there. What do you say?
1: Thanks, we will. But we have business of the moment to attend to first.
3: Good. You can't miss the yacht. It's called Hibiscus. Anyone will tell you where it's anchored. Now, if you'll excuse me, I'm offering 3-1 on you.
2: I do not like this. The price is too nice. There is a fix someplace.
5: He is too anxious to give that price.
1: Maybe there is a way we are able to insure our bets.
2: You mean a fix?
1: Maybe. Suppose the Yales do not show up for the race.
5: What is to prevent them from going to the post?
1: They could come into ill health. Maybe I should get in touch with Harry the Horse. He does a fair job of getting rid of people.
5: Even Harry the Horse finds it difficult to get rid of 8 people at once.
2: 8? 8?
5: That is what I hear.
2: Now I know it is a fix. It does not take 8 men to make a rowboat go.
5: So, that is the way it stands. It comes on later in the afternoon, and the three of us are in the lobby of the hotel trying to figure a way we can insure our bets. I am deep in thought, so I do not notice the young doll right away. It seems she is standing in front of me. Little Mitzi does not see her either. And when little Mitzi does not see a doll even 500 yards away in a thick fog, he is deep in thought, too. Anyway, I do not see her until she says as follows.
6: Excuse me, gentlemen. Excuse me.
5: Huh? Are you addressing me?
6: Yes. I wonder if I might talk to the three of you for a minute or two.
2: Take 10, doll. Take 10.
6: Thank you. May I sit down?
1: Oh, it is a pleasure, young miss.
6: Thank you. I saw you this morning when you bet against my father.
1: Mr. Campbell?
6: Yes.
2: Are you married?
6: No, why?
2: Have you ever given it a thought?
1: Oh, shut up, miss.
2: I'm only looking to the future.
5: You are crying, miss.
6: Yes, Oh, gentlemen. Harvard must win this evening.
1: Miss Campbell, you take the words from 3 mouths.
6: You bet on Harvard. Do you know they'll win?
1: If you mean, is it a fix? No.
6: Oh.
2: Do you have a large bet on the Harvard?
6: My whole life.
1: What price do you get?
6: Price?
1: Yeah.
6: Oh, my happiness. My whole life depends on this race.
2: Perhaps you will explain.
6: It's about my fiancé, Quentin.
2: She's got a fiancé.
1: What about him, young miss?
6: He goes to Harvard. He's in his last year there.
2: He saves his full time?
1: Oh, shut up, miss. Go on, Miss Campbell.
6: My father doesn't like Quentin, but I love him.
5: Your father?
6: Quentin.
5: Oh.
1: You love Quentin who goes to Harvard. That much we got. Now what?
6: One night, Father and Quentin had a quarrel about me.
2: You wish your father knocked off?
6: Oh, no, no, please.
2: Then what?
6: Father is a Yale man.
5: Excuse me, but he is a little old for school, is he not?
6: Oh, you don't understand. He's so loyal to Yale. And Quentin being a Harvard man, well, they don't get along. So they had a quarrel one night. And Quentin said that if Harvard lost to Yale, he'd give me up and never see me again.
1: He bets you against 8 men in a rowboat?
6: And Father will hold him to it. Besides, I agreed to go to Europe if Yale wins. Oh, I was so sure. Quentin was so sure.
2: Why do you not elope?
6: We can't. You don't understand Quentin. He's proud. He'll keep his word even if it costs him our happiness.
1: Uh-huh. But young miss, why are you telling this to us?
6: Because I heard you make the bets and... And I thought you... I thought you knew that Harvard would win.
2: This is a shame. Pete, Broadway, we will have to help this young miss.
1: You got an idea?
2: Short of knocking off 8 Yales, no. Hey, maybe we are able to get some help from some of these guys who are once in stir.
1: What guys?
2: All the guys with stir haircuts.
1: Mitzi, you're an ox. This is the type haircut all college guys wear.
2: And they do not have to?
1: Oh, shut up. Broadway, you got an idea?
5: At the moment, I am as cold as last week's marinated herring. Oh,
6: there must be something to do.
2: Look, I hear these college guys are always writing home for money. I hear they need lettuce all the time. Why do we not offer some to the Yales?
1: That is no good. They do this race for the spirit of somebody named Alma Mater. I am unable to touch them. The fix is out.
6: I can't live without Quentin.
2: How does he get along?
6: He's so proud.
5: He cannot lay aside his pride for the sake of some millions?
6: No.
1: Well, young miss, you come to us with a problem at the moment. We cannot think of anything.
6: But you'll try.
2: Sure. Sure we'll try.
1: How?
2: We must think.
5: It is tough.
1: Miss Campbell, we cannot bear to see a young doll in sadness. We will try to do something.
6: Oh, thank you. Thank you.
1: I say this because once I am disappointed in love. A guy called Society Max does a fave with my doll. Her name is Sonia, and he walks out on her. I know how you are feeling.
6: Thank you. Thank you. I feel so much better. Somehow I know you'll think of something. I have to go now, but I'll see you later.
2: Well?
1: We do not reach a solution, and we have 1 hour before the Harvards and the Yales begin the race. Gentlemen, as they say in books, we have our work cut out for us. And I do not like the way it is cut.
5: So, that is the way we leave. But it is not the way it stays. Because something happens that is right out of the books, and which I will tell you about

0: That is the way we live. With Pete the Peddler promising to do something about the harvest for Miss Clarissa Campbell. Although, personally, I will lay plenty of 6 to 5 that he can sooner get into the White House in the legitimate way. So, it comes on later in the afternoon, and the crowd is beginning to drift to the river where the college guys are booked for the boat race. We are 3 sad people as we go aboard Mr. Campbell's yacht, the Hibiscus, because we are invited. We are no sooner on the deck than Mr. Campbell comes up to us, and the scene is as follows.
1: Well, well, well, my Harvard friend. And how are you?
2: Hey, we are fine.
1: Oh, good. Good. You wouldn't care to increase your wager a little, would you? I'm still giving 3-1 on Yale. As a matter of fact, I'll go better than that. 4-1.
2: That is a nice price. Even nicer than before.
1: Well, what do you say?
2: 4-1, eh?
1: That's it.
2: Do you care to bet 4,000 against my one?
1: Anything you say.
2: Okay. You have another bet and I have a...
1: So what is it? Backing out already?
2: No. No, I think I see somebody I know.
1: On the yacht?
2: I think so, but I'm not sure.
1: There are no Harvard men, except yourselves, aboard.
2: The citizen I think I see is not a Harvard man. In fact, there is considerable doubt that he is a man.
1: Well, go aft and enjoy yourselves. Coffee, sandwiches, help yourselves, and enjoy yourselves while you still can.
3: There is something nasty in the way he says that.
0: Where is it he tells us to go?
2: Aft.
3: Aft?
0: What is the matter, Pete?
2: I do not know, but as we come aboard, I think I see somebody I do not see for a long time.
0: Who?
2: Never mind. There are other things to think about now. We will go aft.
3: Well, why are we just standing? Let us go aft.
0: Let us?
2: Lead the way, Mitzi.
3: Aft?
2: You hear the man. There are refreshments aft.
0: What is that?
2: What is what?
0: Listen.
3: The boat is sinking. Run for your lives.
4: Gentlemen.
2: Hey, it is the young doll.
4: Please, will you come in here quickly?
2: Sure. Hey, come on.
4: Oh, I'm so glad to see you. Is it all fixed?
2: Well, you see...
3: Young miss, we are at a loss.
4: Oh, I'll never see Quentin again.
3: You know, I wish that guy had another name. Somehow I do not like Quentin.
2: Miss Campbell, believe me, it is our wish also that the Ales do not win.
4: But I thought you'd do something.
3: There is nothing.
4: I trusted you. I trusted all 3 of you.
3: Wait, Miss Campbell.
4: Yes?
3: Where is aft?
4: Opposite the bow.
3: The word to our troubles, we are now lost on a yacht.
0: There is something I do not understand, Pete.
2: Hey, what is that, Broadway?
0: How does it happen you throw down another grand on the harvest?
2: It is such a nice price. I cannot turn it down. But I will tell you something.
0: What?
2: If we do not win, we are in trouble. Because I do not have a grand.
0: Well, by this time, I am wishing that we do not come to this boat race. I am also wishing that there are no such things as the Harvards and the Yales. Nevertheless, it comes up a little later, and we are standing on the deck. Mr. Campbell pushes over to us, and the scene is as follows.
1: Well, gentlemen, just 3 minutes until starting time.
2: There is no chance the boat race will be called off.
1: Called off? Getting cold feet, huh? You don't feel so good about the race now, is that it?
2: I'm thinking that maybe I take advantage of the nice price you are giving.
1: What's that?
2: I am willing to call the bet off, if you are.
1: I am not.

0: The nice price you are giving.
1: What's that?
0: I am willing to call the bet off, if you are.
2: I am not. And what's more, if you think you're going to crawfish out, you've got another thing coming.
3: Mr. Campbell, we have no idea.
2: You better not have. Did you think you were fooling anyone with that Harvard talk? No, not at all. I spotted you for what you were, shoppers. Well, let me tell you
0: Please
2: something.
0: Do not tell us.
2: I will tell anyway. I have quite a bit of influence around here and in other places. If you don't pay off your bet, I'll see to it that you're made uncomfortable. Very uncomfortable. Understand?
0: I seem to have a complete understanding.
2: This will teach you to bet against my alma mater. And another thing,
0: Look!
2: What's the matter? What is it?
0: That guy standing by the rail with the doll. Who is that?
2: The doll, as you call her, happens to be my sister. And the guy, as you say, is the Count Alexis.
0: Society Max! It is Society Max! Broadway Mitzi, at last I found him! I won't poke him! I got you at last! You lost me!
2: What's the matter with him? Has he lost his mind?
4: No, he has just found something.
2: Somebody stop that lunatic! He's chasing the Count Alexis!
5: Alexis! Help! Help!
4: Look out, here they come!
3: I will give 2-1 on Pete.
4: You are right, Mitzi. He is a slow starter, but he will finish fast.
2: Make them stop running around my yacht! The race! The race has started.
3: I will give Society Max 2 more laps before he is done.
2: Police! Somebody get the police! The race is on, and I've got lunatics aboard.
3: Broadway, you say Pete is gaining?
4: Society Max is a good runner, but Pete is running for a course. That helps.
2: Stop those idiots! Stop them!
3: I do not like when they are out of sight. It spoils the view.
2: Look! Here come the crews! Here they come!
0: Come back here! You dirty cowards! You jumped!
3: He is not coming up.
0: Broadway, stop me from going in after him as I cannot swim! Hold me! Hold me!
2: I'll have you all arrested. I'll have you shot. Fire,
4: hey, look!
2: Fire,
4: the rowboats are coming! Today we fight a lost cause, Pete.
0: Wait,
4: today,
0: look!
5: Father, look!
2: Row, Yale! Row!
0: The Harvards are winning! The Harvards are winning!

0: I can't believe it. I can't believe it. My lost.
1: Father, don't forget I can marry Quentin.
2: And there is a little matter of some bets which we have yet to settle up, Mr. Campbell.
0: I simply don't believe it. I can't. Harvard didn't have a chance.
2: Yeah, but the Harvards win.
0: Yes, Harvard won.
1: You're going to keep your promise, aren't you, Father?
0: I always keep my promises. Go ahead, Clarissa. Find Quentin and bring him aboard. You gentlemen, come to my cabin when you want.
2: It is a nice price. A nice price.
1: I don't know how you did it, gentlemen, but you did. Harvey didn't have a chance, but you helped me. I love all of you. I'm going to kiss each of you. Mr. Broadway? Mr. Mitzi?
0: Oh.
1: Mr. Peddler?
2: Oh, that's very sweet. love is a wonderful thing.
1: I'm going to Quentin now, and you're all invited to the wedding.
0: She is a very sweet young miss.
2: Yeah. I wonder what becomes of Society Max.
3: The last I see of him, he is sinking in the water.
0: Pete, do you not say this boat race cannot be fixed?
2: Yeah. Why?
0: Then how does it happen that the Harvards hit the finish line first?
3: They do not figure to win.
2: I do not know. But, gentlemen, we have work to do. We are going to collect some money at a nice price.

And we do. Furthermore, when Pete the Peddler tells Mr. Campbell that Count Alexis is really Society Max, back at his old racket of putting the touch on rich dames, Mr. Campbell is very grateful, to the tune of $5,000 to split between the three of us. So we leave New London, Connecticut, and go back to New York, where I feel more at home. However, how Harvard wins the boat race is still a mystery, until 3 months later, when I run into Pete the Peddler in Mindy. And what I find out, I will tell you.

0: As I am saying, one night I am sitting in Minty's when I am joined by Pete the Peddler. He sits down, and the scene is as follows. Say, Pete.
1: Eh?
0: Do you remember the boat race between the Harvards and the Yales?
1: Sure. As a matter of fact, I come in here to find you and tell you all about it.
0: I am listening.
1: Well, it is not until a couple of days later that I hear what happens. I hear it from a sports scribe.
0: So?
1: It seems that the number six man in the Yale rowboat breaks his oar, and that lets the Harvards win the race. Now it seems that a broken oar in a race is...
2: This channel is currently offline for essential maintenance and will be back as soon as possible. Please check back soon.
1: No longer mad at Society Max. I am no longer mad at Society Max because I see he is wearing a bandage on his noggin.
0: Do you tell anybody else?
1: Nah. I want the young miss to think I do it for her. But, I have another problem with her.
0: Which is?
1: It seems that next month there comes up a football game between the Harvards and the Yales. She wants me to do something about that.
3: And so ends the famous Damon Runyon story, A Nice Price. 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The Damon Runyon Theater.

The Damon Runyon Theater with John Brown as Broadway is directed by Richard Sandville and the stories adapted for radio by Russell Hughes. 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

0: have gun, will travel. Starring Mr. John Daner as Paladin. San Francisco, 1875. The Carlton Hotel, headquarters of a man called Paladin.
1: Oh, Mr. Paladin, your bags all in carriage.
2: Thank you, hey boy.
1: Hey, Missy Fulton bags in carriage also. She's waiting for you.
2: She's very prompt.
1: Oh.
3: 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Please check back soon.
1: You take her to find out.
2: That's right.
1: Well, sir, from where she looks at you, I think she's very happy you are one to take her.
2: Now, hey, boy, you're letting your imagination run away with you.
1: She's up.
2: Believe me, Miss Fulton is interested in only one thing, finding her brother.
1: Oh, yes, sir. Now, when you get to Hilaben, then she'll be very happy.
2: Perhaps, if it really is her brother.
4: 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Wait for me!
2: Marietta Fulton was a beautiful and charming young lady. She and her brother, Marlon Fulton, had been separated since their parents' death when both were hardly more than babies. Marlon had been left with an uncle in California, and Marietta had been sent to live with an aunt in Pittsburgh. All contact between the two had been severed, and only after her aunt's death had Marietta really tried to find her brother. She had hired the Pinkerton Agency to aid in the search, and they finally discovered a man named Marlon Fulton living in Gila Bend. However, the man denied being her brother. In fact, denied having a sister at all. Nevertheless, Marietta came west and hired me to take her to Gila Bend to be completely sure.
5: You think this trip is a wild goose chase, don't you, Mr. Paladin?
2: I'm afraid I do. The man denies having a sister. You said you'd written several letters, which you didn't even answer.
5: But this is the only Marlon Fulton that could be found in the west. It just has to be him.
2: Well, I hope you're right.
5: Somehow I just know it is. I can feel it.
2: Well, far be it from me to dispute a woman's intuition.
5: How much longer do we have?

0: About an hour or two.
1: Oh. These stagecoaches aren't the most comfortable things in the world.
0: No, I know. Get down.
1: What is it? What happened?
0: Wait a minute. Outlaws. They blocked the road.
1: Oh. Well, what do we do?
0: Just be quiet. We'll see.
2: Driver, throw that strongbox down.
3: I don't know who you are, mister, but you sure held up the wrong stage. I got no strongbox.
2: You better be telling the truth. All right, everybody inside, get out.
0: You stay here.
1: Paladin, I'm frightened.
2: Come on now, move.
0: Just be still now.
2: All right, mister. Unbuckle that gun belt and drop it. There's three rifles pointed right at you. Keith, go and get a look inside.
4: Sure thing, Duke.

0: Well, look at what we got here.
1: Find something, Keith?
0: I sure did, Duke.
2: You leave her alone.
0: You best keep your mouth shut, mister. You can step right on out of here, ma'am, so Duke can get a good look at you. Come on now.
3: Paladin.
2: You better step out.
0: Now you're using some sense, mister.
4: Hey, Duke. Ain't she pretty, though?
1: She sure is pretty. It's been a long time since I've seen a girl dressed up so fancy, looking so pretty as you, ma'am.
4: Oh. Hey, Duke, I got me an idea. Let's take her with us.
0: Hey, maybe that ain't such a bad idea, Duke. She might be worth something, too.
2: Robbing a stage is one thing. Kidnapping is another. Now, I warn you, don't take that girl.
4: Can I hit him, Duke? Why, sure.
1: You are talking again, mister. Next time, you'll wait till someone asks you.
5: You dirty polecat!
2: Watch out, Duke!
3: Oh, you murdered! You killed the driver!
1: He was going for a gun, lady.
3: You'll hang for this. You'll hang!
0: Hey, Duke, you fainted.
1: Pick her up and let's go.
2: No. No, you won't.
5: Look out, he's got a derringer.
1: Well, I guess you won't be a hero anymore. No, sir, not ever.
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0: see you coming around, son.
1: Yeah.
0: Afraid I'd lost you.
1: Oh. Who are you?
0: Well, I'm Doc Jonas. You're in my office.
1: Huh? Office?
0: In Gila Bend. Sheriff Tom found you laying in the dust when he went looking for the stage. Brought you and that dead driver back with him. You're lucky, son. If that bullet had been a fraction of an inch lower, you'd have had a hole through your head instead of that crease in it.
1: How long have I been here?
0: Oh, 6-7 hours.
1: Marietta. You got to get Marietta.
0: Now, you just lie back there. Take it easy.
1: I tell you, I've got to find her. Those men have got her.
0: Sheriff Tom has already figured out there was a woman on that stage, and he figured she was kidnapped, too. You've been looking for them outlaws for hours now, so it won't do you no good to try and get up. Besides, you'd only fall on your face if you did.
1: Yeah.
0: Sheriff Tom's a good man. He doesn't take to outlaws and kidnapping, not at all. You'll find him.
1: I hope you're right, Doc. I sure hope you're right.
2: The next morning, Doc Jonas put a new bandage on my head and reluctantly let me get up. The room spun for a few minutes and then settled down, and I felt my strength slowly returning.
0: You're a fool, son. You should stay down at least another day or two.
1: I can't, Doc.
0: You can, too. Gonna open up that head wound again, then you'll be down for good.
1: Now that's something I have to chance.
0: There isn't any sense to it. How do you expect...
3: Hey, Doc, open up.
0: That sounds like the sheriff. I got the girl. Bring her in here.
1: Marietta.
0: Now, put her down here. Easy now.
4: Please, Doc.
1: Where did you find her?
5: In a line cabin. They left her there to die.
1: Marietta.
5: She's been hurt. She's been hurt real bad.
0: You two get in the other room. Go on now, get.
5: Sure, Doc. Come on, mister. Dirty scum. Dirty, filthy scum.
1: Did you find them, Sheriff?
5: I had to get her back. But I'm going to find him. It was the last thing I do in my life. Oh, I tell you, mister, it's times like this I feel like throwing my badge away.
1: I was responsible for that girl, Sheriff. And I let those three vultures get her.
5: Three of them, huh? Yeah, I kind of figured as much by their tracks. Who was they, do you know?
1: I know what they called each other. And I know their faces. That's something I'll never forget.
5: Well, you tell me. You're the only witness to what happened.
1: That's right, Sheriff. That's one thing those three don't know. They think I'm dead. So maybe, just maybe, they'll come into Gila Bend sometime.
5: I want you to tell me their names and what they look like. Oh. How is she, Doc?
0: You are too late, Sheriff Tom. She's dead.
5: Oh, them rotten, dirty skunks. Now, mister, you tell me what their names are.
1: Not now, Sheriff. Not now. I'm not wearing a badge. And I'm going after those men myself.
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2: Mary. Marietta was buried in the cemetery outside the squalid little town of Gila Bend, far from Pittsburgh, far from the laughter and delicate way of life she had known. For 2 days, I tried to trail the outlaws who had murdered her, but too much time had passed and the trail was cold. As it turned out, I could have saved myself a lot of trouble because when I got back to town, I found two of the men I was looking for playing poker in the saloon, Peach and Ferdy.
4: I tell you, this don't seem right, Peach. No matter how good a hand I get, you always win.
8: I don't have a question on Ferdy. I'm just lucky, that's all. There'll come a time when I... Hey, what's the matter with you? You look like you've seen a ghost.
2: Maybe he didn't.
8: What?
5: Hey, Keith, he's supposed to be dead.
8: Shut up, Freddy.
2: Now, both of you, put your guns on the table. Slow and easy.
5: Hey, what's biting you, mister?
2: Just do what I said.
5: Well, I ain't going to argue. He's got a gun pointed at me. But I still don't...
2: Shut up! The girl died. The one you took off the stage.
5: What's that got to do with us?
2: Get up from the table. Both of you. I'm going to show you what it has to do with you.
5: You can't shoot us, mister. There's a law.
2: I'm not going to shoot you. I'm going to beat you. My gun's on the table.
5: Oh, well, now. There's two of us. There's only one of you.
2: And that's just the way I want it.
4: You'll be dead sure enough this time.
5: Hey, Betty. Boy, you can't take both of us, mister, and I'll get you.
2: Now you, Ferdy, get up.
9: Now wait a minute. Wait a minute, mister. You took all the fight out of me. I don't want no more.
2: I said you get up.
9: Please don't.
2: Where is he, Ferdy? Where's Duke? Where is Duke?
9: I'll tell you. I'll tell you. He's in his hotel room, that's where.
8: Now, what's going on here? It's all a commotion about.
2: Sheriff. These are two of the men we've been looking for.
4: I know these men. Ferdy and Keach.
2: Now, there's just one more.
5: Yeah. You don't need to tell me who he is, neither. These two always ran around with the same man. A guy named Fulton.
2: Duke Fulton?
5: That's right. Three of them. They've been living in Gila Bend for, 8-9 months now. Always was troublemakers.
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5: This will be his room.
11: Well, hello, Sheriff.
2: Something to startle you, Duke?
11: No. Why should it?
5: This him, Paladin?
2: That's him.
5: You're under arrest, Duke.
11: Arrest? Oh, what's this all about? What for?
12: A murder and a stage driver and a girl.
11: A girl? Well, the girl wasn't you.
2: She died, Duke. Shortly after the sheriff got her back to town.
11: Well, what's that got to do with me?
2: Everything. Maybe even more than you think.
11: What do you mean?
2: A few months ago, you were contacted by some Pinkerton men. About a sister you were supposed to have, weren't you?
11: Oh, how do you know so much?
2: Weren't you? Marlon.
11: Well, so what?
2: A little while later, you got some letters from that girl. A girl by the name of Marietta Fulton.
11: Well, what's that got to do with it?
2: There's just one thing I want to know, Marlon. That girl from Pittsburgh. Was she your sister or not?
11: So what if she is my sister? I haven't seen her since I was five, anyway. I don't want nothing to do with her.
2: That girl you took off the stage. Her name was Marietta Fulton.
11: My sister?
2: That's right. Your sister. You think about that. You think about it when you're hanging from the end of a rope.
13: Mr. Paladin, good to see you home again. You're gone a long time.
2: Yes, hey boy. I was gone a whole lifetime.
13: Oh, you have a sad heart.
2: Time will heal it, hey boy. Are there any messages for me?
13: Oh, no, sir. No messages, buddy. Young lady asked for you a little while ago. Oh, very pretty.
2: No, just tell her I'm not in, hey boy.
13: Oh, too late for that. Here she comes, see?
2: Oh, well, why didn't you tell me, hey boy?
13: I did.
14: The clerk at the desk said that you were Mr. Paladin.
2: Why, yes.
14: Well, Mr. Paladin, I'm so happy to meet you. My name is Darla Wood.
2: Miss Wood?
14: My uncle knows you.
2: You're...
14: Colonel Orville Wood.
2: Colonel, yes.
14: My uncle told me if I ever came to San Francisco to be sure and look you up.
2: Well, I'm very flattered. Perhaps we can have dinner together and discuss your uncle further.
14: Well, Mr. Paladin, I think that would be perfectly delightful.
2: Wonderful. My arm.
14: Thank you.
2: Tell me, is this your first trip to the West?
14: Why, yes, it is, and I'm just thrilled by it.
13: Oh, yes, Mr. Paladin, it's good to see you home again.

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Tonight's story was specially written for Have Gun, Will Travel by Ray Kemper. Featured in the cast were Barbara Eiler, Tim Graham, Jack Moyles, James Nusser, Lillian Byup, and Lawrence Dobkin. 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

0: Will you have a polo, dear Liza, dear Liza? Will you have a polo, dear Liza, polo?
1: How very kind of you, dear Henry. I most certainly will. I'll have three or four, or maybe more.
0: But you take me old tube.
1: Because they happen to be my tube of polo, dear Henry. 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

0: You're a lecture bug.
1: I'm Bill Holden, folks, and what I have to say is aimed at me as much as you. We live in a beautiful area, and it's up to us to keep it that way. 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

0: Muriel Forth and Aki Aliong are waiting to talk to you. So, folks, you come in, please, and meet Groucho Marx.
1: Welcome to You Bet Your Life. Say the secret word and divide an extra $100. It's a common word, something you find around the house. Aki Aliong and Muriel Forth. Muriel, I'll get the preliminaries over in a hurry so we can get down to business. Are you married?
2: Yes, I am.
1: Well, the preliminaries say he didn't last long. Where are you from, Muriel?
2: Well, I was born in India. My father was in the army out in India, and then when he retired, we went to live in England, in London.
1: Do you find our climate a relief after all that fog and rain over there?
2: Yes, it's much better. Of course, my husband still comes home a little red-eyed sometimes.
1: He comes home red-eyed? You mean Mr. Ford stopped off for a fifth?
2: No, I mean for the...
1: Well, why is he red-eyed? What has he got to cry about? He's got a beautiful young bride.
2: Thank you. The smog, it bothers
1: him. Pretty blue eyes.
2: Thank you.
1: Flashing teeth. Lovely lips. That's as far as the train goes, kid. I'll get back to you shortly, Muriel. And if you weren't married, I'd get back even quicker than that. Your name is Aki Aliong?
3: Aki Aliong.
1: Aliong. What kind of a name is Aliong?
3: Well, Aliong is an old Chinese name.
1: Oh.
3: And Aki is a Japanese name.
1: Well, then you must be Korean, huh? Are you from China or Japan?
3: No, sir, I'm from Trinidad.
1: Well, east is east and west is west, and it sounds like to me like the Twain certainly picked a strange place to meet. I know Trinidad is famous for calypso music, Aki, but I'm sure there must be more to it than that.
3: Well,
1: what else is Trinidad noted for?
3: Well, sir, we've got lots of oil, asphalt, and Angostura bitters.
1: Oh, asphalt and Angostura bitters. That makes a pretty strong drink. I never tried asphalt and bitters. That's what I'm going to order next time when I have one for the road. Aki, I thought everyone in Trinidad put the accent on the wrong syllable. But you speak beautiful English. Where did you go to school, Oxford or Cambridge?
3: Brooklyn College.
1: And that's the way they're talking in Brooklyn now? That town sure went to pot when the Dodgers pulled out. Muriel, you say you're married?
2: Yes.
1: I'm sorry to hear that. How long have you been married?
2: 9.5 years.
1: 9.5 years?
2: 9.5.
1: You're a very young-looking girl to be married 9.5 years. You must have got married around 14, huh?
2: Thank you.
1: Hmm? Well, don't thank me. I had nothing to do with it. Well, is there anything unusual about your marriage, or is it pretty standard?
2: Well, the one thing that's unusual, my sister is married to my husband's brother.
1: How did that happen?
2: Well, after I've been going out with George for a while...
1: Who's George? Is that your husband's brother?
2: Yeah. No, that's my husband.
1: Oh.
2: We arranged a double date for my sister.
1: Why, were you sick
2: of
1: George?
2: No, but my sister went out with George's brother.
1: Wasn't it more fun to be alone with a fella rather than have another couple tagging along?
2: Well, my sister was sort of going spare, and so was his brother, and I thought it would be nice to hear them together.
1: In other words, you were a matchmaker, is that it?
2: Yeah.
1: So, the four of you went out.
2: Yes, we went to a movie. And
1: what was the picture? Was it one of the Marx Brothers pictures?
2: No, it wasn't that long ago.
1: Well, then what happened?
2: So before we went in, I told Frank to be very careful because my sister was very shy and a very nice girl and not to try and hold her hand in the movie or...
1: Why were you giving him these instructions?
2: Well, because my sister was a very nice girl.
1: Well, weren't you holding hands with George?
2: Oh, no, I'd been going out with him 2 months. We went to see the movies then.
1: Oh, you didn't look at each other anymore.
2: No. Well. So anyway, I told Frank to be very careful and not to hold hands with Kath, and after we'd been in the movies a little while... George turned around to me and said, I thought you said your sister was shy. So I said, well, she is. She said, well, look at them. And I looked up and I was horrified. They were snogging in the seat.
1: say there was snoring in the seat? That must have been one of our movies, all right.
2: Snogging.
1: Oh, I thought you said snoring.
2: No, I said snoring.
1: Snogging. Well, I guess if you want to snog, there's no place like a movie theater. Now, just what is snogging?
2: Well, when you do it, you call it necking.
1: No, when I do it, I call it reminiscing. Since the first market crash in 29. So then what happened?
2: Well, then they started dating and we had a double wedding.
1: I see. It's cheaper that way, huh?
2: Mm-hmm.
1: What kind of work does your husband do, Muriel?
2: He's an international sales representative for Northwest Orient Airlines.
1: Well, that's a very impressive, imposing title. Now, where does he do his selling? Hong Kong, Singapore, Manila?
2: No,
1: Burma.
2: Santa Barbara and Oxnard and Bakersfield.
1: Oxnard and Bakersfield can be exciting too, you know. I understand there's a lot of snogging goes on in Oxnard. I wouldn't be surprised if Oxnard turns out to be the next snog capital of the United States. Charming youngsters, and you're crazy if you don't get married. I've enjoyed talking to you. Now, let's see how much money you can make in the quiz. You have selected a dictionary quiz, huh? It's pretty educational stuff here. Now, I'm going to ask you some questions. If you miss two in a row, you're out. If you get four in a row right, you win $1,000. Remember your partner, so before you answer, discuss it. If a pentagon is a five-sided figure, what is a percheron?
2: A horse.
1: A horse is on me, that's right.
0: And you have one right.
1: If a sombrero is a Mexican hat, what is a vaquero? V-A-Q-U-E-R-O.
2: It's a Spanish rider.
1: Well, that's close enough. Mexican cowboy.
0: You're halfway to $1,000 now.
1: If an Arab is a nomad, what is a scarab?
2: Oh, that's
1: S-C-A-R-A-B.
2: An Egyptian beetle.
1: Right on the nose, you hit it.
0: You now have three right, get the next one right, and you'll have your $1,000.
1: If a choreographer is a dance director, what is a cartographer?
2: A map maker.
1: Give him the money, George.
0: You're four in a row right, you win $1,000.
1: Well, you've won 1,000 clams. You can keep it and quit, or else you can come back later and try to double your money. You may even get a chance at $10,000. So go over there and sit down and think about it. And no matter what you decide to do, thanks for being on the show.
2: Thank you.
3: Thank you, Mr.
1: Out of it at you.
0: In just a moment, our second couple will join Groucho to play You Bet Your Life.
4: So long.
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0: Groucho, we have some special guests for you now. One of the truly great names of Hollywood, Mr. and Mrs. Francis X. Bushman.
1: Well, welcome place? To your next life. Play the secret word and divide an extra $100. Say the secret word and you'll divide an extra $100. It's a common word, something you find around the house. Francis, I'm glad to see you, and Mrs. Bushman, it's nice to see you, too.
2: Thank you.
1: In case you don't know who this fella is, I'll tell you. He's the Elvis Presley of the 1920s. He was a combination of Rudolph Valentino and Clark Gable. He was, without a doubt, the biggest matinee idol in the history of Hollywood. Francis, I hardly know where to start with you. I guess the beginning is as good a place as any. Where were you from originally?
5: Baltimore, Maryland.
1: Somebody out there from North Dakota. How long ago was it when you were born in Baltimore?
5: I was born in 1883, so I'll be 75 in January.
1: How many of you people out front remember Francis X. Bush? Well, that confirms something that I've always suspected, Francis. We are the oldest audience in television. Now, Mrs. Bushman, I know his name, but what is your front name?
2: Ivor.
1: Now, Ivor, you know 35 years ago, every woman in America wanted to marry this chap here. How do you feel being married to one of the country's idols?
2: Oh, it's wonderful. I'm still very excited about it, and I've been married a whole year.
1: You've been married a year?
2: Mm-hmm.
1: You kids are practically newlyweds, huh?
2: Just about.
1: How did you meet him, Ivor?
2: Well, I moved into the house next door to him.
1: Did you do this deliberately? Did you know he was going to be there?
2: No, I didn't. That was just some of the good fortune that befell me after I was in escrow. Oh.
1: How many years have you been in show business, Francis?
5: 60 years.
1: 60 years? Well, don't get discouraged. It takes time to become a big star. 60 years. That was even before they had movies. How did you start?
5: Well, I started in with lantern slides, and as you see, I'm ending up in television.
1: Just the opposite with me. Now I'm in television. Next year, I'll be in lantern slides. I wonder how I'll do when pay lantern slides comes in. Now, Francis, you were the biggest star in Hollywood. How many pictures did you star in?
5: Between 300 and 400. There was no way of determining.
1: I think in the Marx Brothers, in our entire career, I think we did 18 pictures, and you did 400. Huh? That was before taxes took it all away, wasn't it? Huh?
5: Yes.
1: You must be worth millions, are you, Francis?
5: Well, the Treasury Department at one time stated that I had made $6 million in 5 years. But
1: that's what they said, huh? What did you say?
5: Well, I said that I've spent it, no doubt, in 4.5 years.
1: Now, how about the women of the country? Didn't you get a lot of marriage proposals in those days?
5: Well, I had to confess...
1: Fan mail?
5: You won't think me immodest if I tell you this. I
1: may, but tell it anyhow.
5: You see, I was a symbol. They were in love with the symbol, I believe, and I... at one period, received 17,000 proposals.
1: I got 300 once, but to get out of the country, mine was. You know, I've gone almost through the same thing. All my life, women have been throwing themselves at my feet. And after they tackle me, they usually haul me for the police. Well, don't you miss all this hoopla, Francis? All the big mansions and fancy cars and the fan mail and everything?
5: Well, the play isn't over yet.
1: No, it certainly isn't. Not the way you look.
5: No,
1: I think you're still in the first act.
5: Well, they still recognize me and want my autograph and all that sort of thing. And as a matter of fact, I live for today and I'm looking forward to the future.
1: Well, that's a very sensible philosophy, Francis. I, on the other hand, am looking forward to tomorrow. Because tomorrow I make my last payment on my garbage disposal. It's been quite a grind, but that's all down the drain. Well, now, let's get on with the Bushman at hand, shall we? And you have selected as your category cities and small towns of the United States. All those one-nighters you played, I'll bet you're pretty good at this. Huh? I'll give you 4 cities or towns in a particular state, and you identify the state. Shake hands with a real actor,
0: yes.
1: George.
0: How do you do, George?
1: This is Mr. Fenneman.
5: Mr. Benham.
1: Who is being discharged as soon as the performance is over. Now, if you miss 2 in a row, you're out. If you get 4 in a row right, you win $1,000. Remember, despite the fact that you're married, you're partners in this thing, so you discuss each one before you answer. Clear? All right, in what state are these places? Paragould, Pine Bluff, Texarkana, and Hot Springs.
5: Moore says Arkansas.
1: Moore is absolutely right. Arkansas is right, yeah.
0: You have one right.
1: Soda Springs, Gooding, Moscow, and Pocatello. What's the state?
5: Idaho.
1: That's right.
0: You have two right.
1: Tallulah, Tallulah, Baton Rouge, St. Bernard, and Crowley. What's the state?
5: Louisiana.
1: Louisiana is right.
0: If you get the next one right, you'll have $1,000.
1: Tombstone, Welton, Winslow, and Claypool.
5: Winslow, Arizona.
1: Mm-hmm.
5: Arizona.
1: You need to go no further, Mr. Bushman. You've won $1,000.
5: I think I played all those times.
1: Yes, I have too. Now, you want? I can't go back, but you can. Now, you won $1,000. You can keep it and quit, or else you can come back later and try to double your money. You may even get a chance at $10,000. So go over and sit down and think about it. And if we don't see you later, thanks for being on the show.
5: Thank
1: nice
5: you.
1: Seeing you, Francis.
5: Fun.
7: We'll find out if any of our contestants will try for $10,000 in just a moment. A man with a crystal ball. That's what fellow newsmen and laymen alike have called NBC's Alex Dreyer. During the dark days of World War II, Alex Dreyer called the turn of events on the fall of France, on the Nazi march into Russia, the Allied invasion of North Africa. He predicted to within 4 days the date of Germany's surrender. On the American political scene, his record has been equally impressive. How does he do it? Well, Alex Dreyer is a man on the go, searching out the source of news, getting the stories direct from the people who shape the course of events. Alex Dreyer, cited for distinguished service to American journalism, is typical of the top NBC newsmen who broadcast News on the Hour. 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

0: George, we're ready to see you once you get a crack at all the money.
1: Well, Mr. and Mrs. Francis X. Bushman have decided to keep the money they won so far and not try for the big question. I believe our other couple is ready to come back and take a chance. Muriel Forth and Aki Aliong, come back.
0: Well, you've won $1,000 so far. If you decide to try for the 10 and you fail, you wind up with a total of 500. What are you going to do?
2: We're going to try.
0: You are going for the big money. Now get together and pick a number from 1 to 10, and then spin the wheel.
2: Four.
0: If any number besides the one you pick comes up, the question is worth 2,000. Your number comes up, the question is worth 10. What number do you want?
2: Four.
0: Give it a turn.

number was 4 and it came on 7, so this question is worth $2,000. The Mormon Church was founded at Fayette, New York, F-A-Y-E-T-T-E, New York, in 1830. For $2,000, who was the founder of the Mormon Church? Talk it over.

0: Well, I don't think we know, but we can take a guess at it. I think Smith?
1: John.
0: John Smith?
2: Last name is right.
3: I think you ought to give it him. It's Joseph Smith, but that's...
1: Oh, John!
3: $2,000. What are you going to do with the money?
1: I'm going to buy a house and tell my mother about the baby I'm going to have. I don't know yet.
3: What do you know yet? And what are you going to do with yours? You going to have a baby too?
0: No, sir. I'd like to bring my brothers and sisters from Trinidad and have them re-educated and grow up in the United States. So.
3: Well, Aki, if they're anything like you, they'll be welcome additions to our country.
0: Thank you, sir.
3: Congratulations, and thanks for being with us. You bet your life.
1: Thank you so much.
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1: In our last chapter, our adventurers located the boarding house where Betty had been living. But when they arrived, they were told by Mrs. Murphy that she had turned Betty out into the street because she couldn't pay her board. The sheriff has warned Mrs. Murphy that unless he locates the little heiress within an hour's time, he will put the proprietress of the boarding house behind prison bars. As our scene opens now, Sonny and Buddy are back at the house car, questioning the sheriff. Here they are.
2: Sheriff, are you really going to put Mrs. Murphy in jail for turning Betty out into the street?
3: Oh, shucks, no. That was just a bluff, Sonny. I couldn't put her in jail unless something serious happened to Miss Betty. I just figured if I threatened to put Miss Murphy in jail, she'd get busy and help us find her.
4: Well, Mrs. Murphy has called everybody she knows, and she hasn't been able to find Betty yet.
3: Nope, I reckon she's just picked up and gone to some other town.
2: Well, Sheriff, how could she go to some other town when she didn't even have money enough to pay for one night's board? She certainly wouldn't have money to pay her fare to some other town.
3: Yeah, she might have picked up a ride somewhere.
4: Oh, no. Betty wouldn't ride with strangers.
3: So jump in Jehosh's bed. She might have met up with somebody she knows who offered to take her. Or maybe she high-kitched. Yeah, that's got nerve enough to run away from home, but got to get used to making her way in the world.
2: Yeah, but she wrote Dad asking him to come here to Pecora and get her.
3: Yes, Sheriff. I'm sure Betty wouldn't leave town until she heard from us. She surely knew that I would come for her as soon as I received her letter. Well, she ain't here. Likewise, we ain't been able to find her. Miss Murphy telephoned everybody she knowed, and I've been to the police station, and they don't know nothing about her.
4: I just can't imagine Mrs. Murphy turning Betty out in the streets when she was sick.
2: Gee, I didn't know there was anyone so mean in the world. Why, every time I go to eat, I almost choke on the food because, well, I think that perhaps Betty's all alone with nothing at all to eat.
4: Yeah, and last night when I was lying in my warm, comfortable bed, and I heard the rain beating down on the roof, and I couldn't sleep because I could just imagine Betty sleeping out in the rain, perhaps on the ground with nothing to protect her. You know, Dad, we should have telephoned or telegraphed Betty as soon as we received her letter and told her that we were coming for her.
2: Yeah, that's right. She may have thought because we didn't answer that we didn't receive her letter.
3: Yes, that's true, Sonny. I should have telephoned, but, oh, well, I was so excited when I received Betty's letter that I just forgot everything except to get to her just as quickly as possible.
4: Well, I know one thing. If Betty is in this little town, she's bound to hear the calliope and recognize it.
5: Hey there, mister. Ain't you all going to give another free vaudeville opera show tonight?
3: Yes, sir. In just a few minutes.
5: Well, I sure hope you do. Because I've told everybody I've seen about your show last night. And they're all coming down here in a few minutes.
3: Well, that's good, young man. We're much obliged to you for advertising our show.
5: Oh, that's all right. That's kind of my job to tell everything I know. Because, you see, we ain't got no newspaper here in this town. And folks sort of looks to me and Ma to tell everything that happens.
3: I see. Well, Charcoal, let's go. We don't want to disappoint the people here. Now they're coming. Keep it up, Charcoal. That's right, folks. Come on over and bring all the family. You'll enjoy every minute of it. And if you buy a bottle of my tonic and soda, you'll enjoy good health. So gather around and listen to our songs and jokes. And we'll send you home happier than you've been in years.
6: Hi there, Doc. Have you got any wild animals in this here show?
3: Wild animals? No, we haven't any wild animals.
6: Well, you ought to have some, and you're going to have a chance to get some. I've got a proposition to make to you, if you'll listen.
3: All right, stranger, what is it?
6: Well, it's this. Last month, there was a little wagon circus to come through here, and they busted up after the first show. They sold all their wagons and horses and mules, but didn't nobody want the animals. So the feller got me to keep them for him, and said he'd come back the next week.
3: And you still got them?
6: Yep, but their animals are just about to eat me out of house and home. And you can have them just by paying me for what I spent on feed.
3: Well, I haven't any place to keep wild animals with my little show.
2: Well, Dad, if you don't cost anything, why not take them? They might add to our show.
4: Why, sure, Dad. I believe it'll be a good idea.
3: Well, how many do you have, and what kind of animals are they?
6: Well, I got a lion, a wild cat, and a cage snake. I'll go and get them and show them to you. I won't be gone more than 10 minutes, and I'll bring them back in my truck.
2: Oh, Dad, we'd better start the show. You know, we don't want to lose the chance of selling a little medicine to this crowd.
3: And now, come in closer, folks.

0: And closer. The big show is just ready to start. Times have been hard for all of us, but things are getting brighter and better. And now Rastus will brighten the hearts of the little folks as he tells them about the old woman in the shoe.
1: The woman in the shoe had a family that always kept her life in a jamboree.

woman in the shoe had a family that always kept her life in a jamboree. She couldn't keep them all looking nifty. There were just 53. She had to feed them all every single day. And there were...

0: Rambo, how come you told Mr. Doc that I stole that half of a fried chicken out of the icebox?
1: I never told Mr. Doc that.
0: Yes, you did.
1: I never told Mr. Doc that you stole that half of fried chicken out of the icebox.
0: Well, just what did you tell him, dear?
1: Well, I told Mr. Doc that I ain't seen nobody in the kitchen but you and the captain. I know the cat didn't steal that chicken.
0: Hey, you know, Sambo, I read in the paper where an English lady over in England lost 2,000 pounds in one day.
1: A lady in England lost 2,000 pounds in one day?
0: Yeah, man, and I don't believe that. I don't believe no woman ever was that fat.
2: Well, boys, that means 2,000 pounds in English money.
0: Oh, I didn't know that. Yeah, you know, it sure is funny how big fat ladies usually have little skinny husbands, ain't it? Now, you take that Liza Jean's husband. Man, he's so skinny he has to drink muddy water to keep people from seeing through him.
1: Yeah, that's right. But, you know, I bet he don't weigh 20 pounds soaking wet. Why, he's so skinny that if he'd close one eye, he'd look like a needle.
0: Yeah, but the other day they was getting on the streetcar, and he was hanging on to his wife Liza's arm. And she was so fat and he was so skinny that the conductor stopped him and says, "I'm sorry, madam, but you'll have to leave your umbrella on the platform."
2: It happened when your eyes met mine, and Sambo sings it for you. All right.

0: folks, we'll pass among you and offer our wonderful tonic for sale. You can't feed it anywhere in the world.
1: Oh, look, Dad. Look, here comes the fellow with the animals. He did bring them.
2: Well, here's all our animals. They're all in the cage, and the cage can be hooked right onto your little living car and travel right behind you.
3: Well, how much do you want for them?
2: Well, it cost me $2 for feed for this here line and the wildcat, and I reckon you can have them for that. And I'll be obliged to you if you'll take them.
3: Tell you what I'll do, stranger. Just to show you that I'm a man of my word, I'll buy your animals. And I'll give you the biggest bargain you ever saw. 3 bottles of my tonic and toner, and you give me the animals. It's the biggest bargain you'll ever get. What do you say?
2: Well, it won't cost me nothing to keep the medicine. And these animals are making my wife very unhappy. All right, I'll do it.
3: It's a trade.
1: Charco, come here. We've got some new playmates for you.
4: You got what for who?
5: Look, a lion, a wildcat, and some snakes. Ted just bought them. And you'll have to keep the lion and the wildcat clean and neat for the people to look at.
4: Well, what are you talking about? My mama didn't raise no dumb children. I ain't going to be no nursemaid to them boar restrictors and that man-eater. Where are they going to sleep?
5: What? They're going to sleep right back there on the truck with you.
4: Oh, Mr. Doc, good Mr. Doc. You ain't going to make me sleep with them ferocious beasts, is you?
3: Well, we'll see about that later. Did we sell much medicine tonight, Jocko?
4: No, sir, not much.
6: Well, if you'd have been here night before last, you could have sold a bottle of medicine. A gal took sick and fell on the street right in front of Jones's drugstore.
1: Who was the girl?
6: Well, I don't know. She was a stranger here. I ain't never seen her before.
1: Well, what did she look like?
6: Oh, she was a little blonde gal. Not much bigger than you are. She had blue eyes and wore a yaller dress.
1: Why, Dad, that sounds as if it might have been Betty. Where did she go?
6: Oh, Doc Jones took her up off the street and put her in his car and took her away.
1: But where did they take her?
6: To the hospital.
1: Well, where is the hospital? Can you take us there?
6: No, I can't take you there, because we ain't got no hospital in this here town. But Doc Jones took her to the hospital in Lumpkin. That's 25 miles from here.
1: Well, come on, Dad, and let's go to the hospital and see if it is Betty.
5: It's bound to be Betty. That's why we haven't been able to find her. Oh, she's in the hospital. And there's no telling how sick she is. Oh, we've got to get to her at once, Dad.
0: Well, old tool, I've been ready for 5 minutes. Get your truck started, and I'll follow right behind your wild animals. Come on, let's get going to Lumpkin.

That is bad news. To be alone without food or a place to sleep was bad enough, but the news that Betty has been taken to the hospital is a real shock to our adventurers. Well, they're on their way to Lumpkin, and our next chapter will tell what luck they have when they reach the hospital.

0: Will you have the polo, dear Liza? 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Polo.
1: How very kind of you, dear Henry. I most certainly will. I'll have three or four, or maybe more.
0: But you take me old tube.
1: Because they happen to be my tube of polo, dear Henry. Have one. Mm.
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0: 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Dramatized by Simon Eastwood. 5. Explorers on the Moon.
1: To the editor. From Tintin, famous boy reporter. Subject, space travel. This is my final report before leaving for the launching site. Our moon rocket, XFLR-6, is waiting to take us on the greatest adventure man has ever known. I only pray we will live to tell the story.
2: 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Are you receiving me? Earth calling Moon Rocket.
3: Suppose we made a mistake.
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4: Are you receiving me?
5: By Lucifer, Mr. Miller. If they're all dead, we'll never be able to capture the rocket.
6: Patience, Baron. Patience. Everything comes to those who wait.
7: Earth calling Moon Rocket. Please respond. This is Earth calling Moon Rocket. Come in, please. Earth calling Moon Rocket. Are you receiving me?
8: Tintin, wake up!
9: Oh, sorry, but his humans never hear what I say. I have to resort to barking.
8: What?
9: He's tired me.
1: Snowy, what's happened to me? Oh, yes, the reaching and that frightful crushing sensation. We were well and truly knocked out. Oh, Moon Rocket calling Earth. This is Tintin here. I've just come round. I'll go and see how the others are. Captain?
10: I'm simply splendid. You're not seriously trying to make me believe we're on our way to the moon, are you?
1: Moon Rocket to Earth. The captain has just come round. Oh, the professor's recovering and Wolf too, so we're all safe and sound. What is our position, please?
7: Earth to Moon Rocket. You are now 2,500 miles from Earth. Your course is exactly as estimated.
6: 2,500 miles from Earth. Do you realize what an extraordinary adventure this is for us? It's unbelievable. It makes one's head spin.
10: Well, my head's not spinning. This is nothing but hocus-pocus and jiggery-pokery. You're just trying to pull my leg.
11: Professor, I think it's time we set the automatic pilot.
6: Oh, indeed. Indeed, Wolf. Let's go up to the control room.
1: Are you coming, Captain?
10: I've just got to go and unpack.
1: Unpack? Right you are.
6: I say, come and look.
1: What is it, Professor?
11: Oh, typical. No one thinks of me, the fact that I can't climb ladders.
6: Come and look into this stroboscopic periscope. No human being has ever before seen this sight.
1: Great snakes!
11: Oh, it's marvelous.
6: The Earth, our good old Earth, seen from 6,000 miles. If we have to die, it's worth it to have seen this.
1: Yes, I expect so, but personally I'm in no hurry to die, if you don't mind.
6: Well, it's a matter of opinion. Now, I'm going to take over control of the rocket.
10: That's a fact. Be alone to study this sort of thing.
11: Why, the captain's going to do a bit of reading.
10: I might as well be comfy. There. Now, guide to astronomy. Let battle commence. To work.
7: Earth to Moon Rocket, you have just attained a velocity of 8 miles per second.
10: Oh, rubbish.
11: Funny sort of book the captain's got there. It contains bottles, not pages.
10: Now then. Oh, here we go. Straight out of the bottle. Mustn't spill it. We'll tackle the first chapter. Oh, I've learned something already.
6: Unless I'm dreaming, there's Adonis.
12: Adonis? The asteroid Adonis is a dwarf planet which orbits between Mars and Jupiter. It is a rock-like mass about a mile in diameter.
6: Strange. The oxydial here indicates that we are consuming oxygen at a faster rate than we should be. I don't understand.
12: Perhaps it's just a mechanical fault. I'll investigate.
1: What's that?
6: Why, it means the outer door has just opened, but it can't help.
1: Where's the captain?
11: I told him I wouldn't give the game away if he gave me a shot of whiskey.
1: Hello? What's this piece of paper?
11: But he didn't, so I started barking.
1: Great snakes! It's fantastic, he's gone out of his mind.
11: It's not the only thing he's gone out of.
6: moon rocket to Earth. For some unknown reason, the outer door has just opened. The nuclear motor stopped automatically. I'm going to see why.
4: Here's the answer. Read this note I just found on the table below.
6: I'm fed up with your rotten rocket. I'm going home to Marlin Spike. Signed, Haddock. Goodness gracious, then it was he! He's gone mad!
4: Mad? No, I think he's just soaked himself in whiskey. In any case, we must look for him. If you agree, I'll put on my spacesuit, take some rope, and go out myself.
6: Of course. Moon rocket to Earth. We have an emergency. The captain has suddenly taken it into his head to jump out of the rocket. Tintin is going out as well to try and retrieve him.
4: Professor, I'm out now, and I can see the captain. I've tied one end of the rope around my waist and the other end to the rocket door. I'm floating freely. I only hope the rope holds. I'm going to try and grab him. Hello, Captain? Can you hear me?
13: Of course I can hear you. Can you hear me? I'm a little sticky bug. I've turned into a sweet little chappy.
4: He's floating about 10 yards from the rocket, going at the same speed as ourselves. I'll do all I possibly can to get him back on board.
14: All right, but please be careful, Tintin.
13: One man on board a beastie.
4: Crumbs, he's getting further away from the rocket. Oh, poor Captain. Now I see. He's being pulled into orbit by Adonis. He's lost.
14: It's only to be expected. He's become a satellite of Adonis.
4: This is terrible. Surely there must be something we can do.
14: Of course. We must inform Earth at once and tell them Adonis has a new satellite by the name of Haddock.
4: Then it'll have to have one called Tintin as well. Start up the motor.
14: But what are you hoping to do?
4: To get close enough to the captain to pull him aboard.
14: It's sheer madness. If I start the motor, you could be turned into apple crumbles.
4: Just do it, Professor. Professor, now!

0: Tintin calling. I got a terrific jolt, but they won't be serving me up for pudding just yet. The rope seems to be okay. Whoa! It's a bit like water skiing.
1: I can see the pools under him, but my goodness, ain't me quick. As soon as I stop the motor, Adonis will start dragging us into orbit as well.
0: I'll do my best. Steady now. 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I can almost touch him. If I could just get a grip.
1: For goodness sake, hurry, we're being attacked by Adonis. If I don't restart the motor, we're going to crash into the asteroid.
0: Save yourself. 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

0: Moon rocket to Earth. 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
1: I'm sorry, everyone. I'm a miserable wreck. I had a drink. Well, maybe two. But I'm terribly sorry. I'm vulnerable.
0: Tintin and the captain are safe and sound.
2: That's all right. You'll forget it.
1: Professor, what can I say?
2: I've jettisoned the rest of the whiskey, Professor.
1: You what?
3: Barking mad?
4: Gentlemen, I think it is time we put our minds to the task ahead. That of landing on the moon.
2: Moon rocket to Earth. All's well. We are now lying on our bunks. The automatic pilot is set towards the middle of the crater Hipparchus. The nuclear motor has just stopped and the auxiliary engine has taken over.
0: It's tremendous. It's incredible. Just think, in a few minutes' time, either we'll be walking on the moon or we'll be dead. It's marvelous.
1: Oh, stupendous. I wouldn't miss it for worlds.
2: Moon rocket to Earth. Tintin calling. We're beginning to feel the effects of the slackening speed. The rocket's being shaken by slight vibrations. It's an effort to make the least movement. We're being crushed into our bunks by an intolerable weight. I think my head will burst.

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2: 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Bravo! Bravo!
1: Responding!
3: Disembark. We have chosen Tintin to be the first human being to set foot on the moon. He's just gone down to put on his equipment, and he'll give you a direct account of his first impression, so I'll hand you over to him. That's all for now.
4: So, Baron, the bird has landed. We've now entered a decisive phase.
0: Little do our friends know how decisive, Mr. Miller?
5: This is Tintin speaking. I've just put on my spacesuit, and Captain Haddock and I are standing in the airlock.
6: Stand by, Tintin. Pressure reduction in operation.
5: Can this really be happening, Captain?
6: Yes, I know. I keep thinking I'm going to wake up. Right, pressure zero. Vacuum obtained. Retractable ladder in position. Are you ready? I'm opening the door. Now.
5: Solemn moment. Fantastic sight. It's... how can I describe it? It's a nightmare land. A place of death. Horrifying in its desolation. Now I'm descending the ladder which runs down the side of the rocket. Only a few more rungs. 3, 2, 1. This is it. For the first time in the history of mankind, there's an explorer on the moon. Oh, but already I'm not alone. The captain's coming to join me.
6: The book! Terrific! I'm walking. I'm running. I'm jumping! Good heavens!
5: Look at the Earth. Our good old Earth. It's 4 times bigger than the moon does when we see it from home.
7: Being lowered onto the moon by a rope with my head in a fishbowl.
8: 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The first time on the moon.
7: Oh, a small step for a dog. A giant step for dog kind.
9: Testing log entry, 3rd of June, 1340 hours. 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
9: Calculus speaking. The unloading of cargo has been completed. On the advice of Wolf, original plan to stay on the moon for a whole lunar day, 14 terrestrial days, has been restricted to 7 days, as our oxygen supplies are being consumed at a far greater rate than had been anticipated. An hour ago, at 12:35 precisely, Wolf, the captain, Tintin and Snowy set off on a reconnaissance trip in the tank towards the crater Ptolemaeus.
11: Tank calling base. All's going well on board. I've just sighted what I think is the entrance to a cave. Tintin, the captain, and Snowy have put on their spacesuits and gone out to investigate.
8: You're quite right, Wolf. It's definitely the entrance to a cave.
6: Remains to be seen where it leads.
8: Come on, I'll switch on my headlamp.
7: I wonder if I'll find dinosaur bones.
6: History. Barnacles, I've done a good many things in my time. Never lunar speleology. Look when I'm from the cathedral.
8: Stalagmites and stalactites. This proves that at some period there was water on the moon.
7: Water or no water, I'm going to stretch my legs.
8: Snowy, don't go far ahead. Be careful and stay close to us.
7: Oh, he doesn't seem to realize that I'm grown up, honestly. What does he take me for? Granny's little lapdog. Dog, dog!
5: Oh, great snakes. Look at the burst. He must have fallen in. Quick, Captain, hold tight. I'll try and shine a light down.
6: Be careful, Tintin.

0: very good of you to join me.
1: It's a miracle. Hello, Captain. I found Snowy. He's safe and sound.
2: Oh, thank heaven.
0: Oh, my dear Tintin, you don't imagine you can stand up on this skating rink, do you? Yeah, what did I tell you?
2: Tintin, you were right.
1: Fine, Captain.
3: Untie the rope and let it down as far as possible. When I manage to reach it, I'll tie Snowy on and you can pull him up.
0: I'm beginning to feel like a piece of cargo.
2: Ah, there we are. Hello, Tintin. Snowy's up and safe now.
1: All right, Captain. But hurry. It's getting difficult to breathe.
4: Calculus to tank. Calculus to tank. What news?
5: Still no sign, Professor. It's more than half an hour since they went into the cave. I'm beginning to wonder if... There they are. Heavens. Tintin's staggering. He looks pretty groggy. The captain's almost carrying him. Hello, Captain. Is he hurt?
2: No. But he's just about reached the end of his tether. Poor lad.
6: Log entry, 3rd June, 1800 hours. Calculus speaking. The tank is back, with all aboard, bruised but unbloodied. And now we're setting off at once. This time the captain and I will be on board the vehicle. Our trip will last about 48 hours. Our aim is to do a more careful survey of the caves discovered by Tintin. They may contain...
7: So, Baron, the moment we've been waiting for has arrived.
8: Indeed, it has, Mr. Miller.
7: Operation Ulysses is about to be completed.
5: It's time for a meal. I'll go down to the stores to find something for lunch.
9: Good idea, too. I'm dog tired of waiting.
3: Would you like me to go?
5: Oh, all right. Thank you. It's very kind of you.
3: Right.
5: He's going down. It's too late to do anything. Now he's at the bottom. He's going into the hold.
10: You can come down now.
5: I'm coming. Have you...
10: killed him? No. And wager, he never expected that one day Colonel Jorgen would come as far as the moon for his revenge.
5: Good heavens. Are you sure?
10: I know what I'm doing, Wolf. He's just having a little sleep. And now, back we go to us.
5: What? What do you mean, Jorgen, without waiting for the others?
10: Of course. What use are they to us now? And tell me, how soon can the rocket be ready for takeoff?
5: No, we can't do that.
10: What?
5: Marooning them on the moon will condemn them to a hideous death. It would be an atrocious crime.
10: Tut, cut the fine words, my dear Wolf. And cut out the noble sentiments, too. We're leaving, and that.
11: Little Snowy.
9: That's very Jorgen.
11: Do you remember me?
5: What are you doing?
9: Get off me.
10: Vicious mite. Take it.
5: Oh, no.
10: That'll keep him quiet for a while.
5: How could you?
12: Tank calling base. We've had a breakdown. The motor batteries are flat. Short circuit, I expect. The captain is just connecting the small emergency batteries so that we can get back to base.
10: What? By Lucifer, they're coming back. We must take off immediately.
5: That's impossible. The motor has to be prepared for at least half an hour.
10: Well, hurry. What are you waiting for? Are we ready yet?
12: Tank calling moon rocket. Are you receiving the answer, please?
10: God, we're running out of time. Come on, Vern.
12: Why has the ladder retracted and the doors closed?
10: I have a gun, Vern. Do it. Now.
5: So, all right. Stand by. I'm going to press the button.
12: The rocket! It's going!
10: No,
12: it's going back!
10: Oh, stupid!
12: All right, calculate here. Come Engine, that's an order.
10: Can
12: I
10: use it? You have a chance to launch it, dear. I swear you'll pay dearly for it.
5: Me?
10: Listen to me, bud. I'll count up to 10. If we're not safely on our way by then, I'll put a bullet through your brains. 1, 2, 3.
5: What can I do?
10: 4, 5.
5: I don't know what to do.
10: 6.
5: What has it done?
10: Turn that man off. I tell him I said count. 8, 9, 10.
5: That's nothing.
10: It's not moving. Right. You asked for it, Bert. I'll fire.
13: Oh, my God. And you're a dead man.
10: Tintin.
13: Yes, me. Pathetic nuts, Colonel. You obviously weren't a Boy Scout. Do you like my gun?
14: Where am I?
13: All right, boy. So, you knocked Snowy out as well. I swear, Jorgen, if you killed him, I wouldn't hesitate to shoot you.
14: I'm seeing stars, but I'm inside the rocket.
13: By the way, you accused poor Wolf of having sabotaged the launching gear. I'm sorry to disillusion you, but I was the culprit. It seems you never learned, Colonel. Wasn't the King Ottokar scandal enough for you? Now, put down your gun and we might all come out of this alive.
10: Found you, Tintin! Ah! But you've a problem, my boy. My gun is still pointing at Bert. So, unless you want him to die, I suggest you put down your gun.
5: Don't do it, Tintin!
10: Just think. I'll kill Wolf, and you kill me. 2 dead bodies hanging around your neck to the end of your days. Enough to drive you insane, eh?
5: No! Jorgen, I won't let you get away with this! No!
10: What? What's got into you? Let go of me!
13: Hang on, Wolf.
10: Let go of the gun, you stupid bird!
13: For a moment, I was unable to move or speak. Colonel Jorgen lay dead at my feet, shot straight through the heart in the struggle with Wolf. Wolf stood in silence, trembling. After what seemed an eternity, Professor Calculus and Captain Haddock returned to the rocket.
15: In heaven's name, Wolf, what's the meaning of this? I can't make it out. It's all a misunderstanding, isn't it? Now, come along, Wolf. Tell me. Explain yourself.
16: Yes, come on. Out with it, Judas.
17: I'm so ashamed. So utterly ashamed.
13: And so Wolf confessed everything. Before coming to work at Sprodge, he had amassed huge debts from a secret passion for gambling. A man had approached him and offered to settle his debts for a little harmless astronautical information. Wolf agreed, but little by little the man put pressure on him to reveal real secrets. It was Wolf who had handed over the details of the experimental rocket, and Wolf who had smuggled Colonel Jorgen aboard. The rest is history.
15: And I trusted you implicitly, Wolf.
17: I will never forgive myself, Professor.
13: And that explains why our oxygen has been disappearing at such a fast rate.
17: Yes.
16: Enduring typhoons. Well, thanks to you, Tintin, we're saved.
15: Saved? Ah, my poor friend, I only hope you're not rejoicing too soon.
5: What?
15: By cutting the leads, Tintin certainly averted disaster.
16: Yes.
15: For the time being. But it is likely that in falling, the rocket suffered severe damage. This would probably take time to repair. And for this reason, I do not know if we will have enough oxygen to make it to Earth alive.
13: For approximately 100 hours, we worked frantically to repair the rocket. Wolf did not utter another word. Instead, he worked harder than any of us, consumed with remorse. Finally, the moment came for takeoff. It was now or never.
18: T-minus 10 seconds. 9. 8.
5: If we come out of this alive, Tintin, ignore any suggestions about going to Mars.
15: When I press the button, pray everything works properly. Otherwise, we are condemned to death.
18: 0.

0: Oh, my word. Well, look. Look, everyone. The light on the logging machine is flashing. A message has been left.
1: This is Wolf speaking. You are now listening to the voice of a dead man.
0: What?
1: For by the time you have heard this message, I shall have left the rocket and paid penance for my sin. When I am gone, I hope you will have enough oxygen to reach Earth alive. To open the outer door without sounding the alarm and stopping the motor, I will have to cut a few wires. You only need to reconnect them, and everything will work properly again. Forgive me for the harm I have done you. Goodbye, my friends, and good luck.
0: Wolf, I... Oh, Wolf.
2: The poor, poor wretch. This is horrible.
3: 10,000 thundering typhoons. He's gone out into space to save our lives.
2: Even so, perhaps his sacrifice will have been in vain. It's already getting difficult to breathe.
4: Earth to moon rocket. You have 70,000 miles to go before landing.
0: Gentlemen, we must return to our bunks. It is imperative we conserve our energy. We are now in the hands of fate.

0: quick. 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Be careful with those stretchers. Well, Doctor.
1: Look, Mr. Baxter. He's opening his eyes.
2: Where am I? What's happened? There's a rocket.
0: Don't worry now, don't worry. You're safe and sound. Back on Earth.
2: Back on Earth? On Earth? Is it really true? But the others, Snowy...
1: They're all out of danger, but...
2: But?
1: Your friend, the captain, alas, his condition is far more serious, and I fear...
2: What are you trying to say? Where is he?
1: He's over there on that stretcher, but...
2: Captain. Captain. It's me, Tintin. We're back home. Captain! Captain!
1: Alas, his pulse is very irregular and very weak. But what more can you expect? It seems he was a great whiskey drinker.
3: I heard that.
2: Captain! My dear Captain! What a fright you gave us!
3: A fright? Didn't really believe old Captain Haddock was bound for Davy Jones' locker, did you? Now, where's that whiskey?
4: Oh, huh? My dear friends, what an adventure. What an adventure.
5: Ah, the conqueror of the moon.
6: Thank you, Tintin.
5: And Snowy.
7: Yo.
5: Well, that's the narrowest escape we've ever had, eh, boy?
3: Oh, Cuthbert, let me shake your hand over it.
4: My friends, the marks of our feet are inscribed on the surface of the moon. And shall we let the dust of centuries hide those glorious marks forever, gentlemen?
3: Yeah.
4: No. No, for I promise you that we shall return there.
3: What? Us go back there to the moon? Me go back to the moon? May I be turned into a blasted bollard, blistering barnacles if I ever so much as set foot in your flying coffin again. Never, you interplanetary goat, never. I tell you, I've learnt just one thing from all this. Man's proper place.
6: Watch out for that stretcher, Captain.
3: Ow! He's on dear old...
8: We had fulfilled our mission and survived the greatest adventure of our lives. While the dust was still settling around XFLR-6, the captain and I made plans for a well-deserved rest. We did not foresee the danger that would follow us to the ends of the Earth as I came across my strangest adversary yet. Headline, Tintin in Tibet.

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0: last week, on a gentle breeze scented with magnolias and peach blossoms, a lady blew into Summerfield. The event evoked conversation at the corner drugstore.
1: She's Lila Ransom's cousin, you say, Judge?
2: Yes, Peter. And she's from the same town, Savannah. Her name is Adeline Devereaux Fairchild.
1: You don't say.
0: The southern breeze settled down right next door to the great Gildersleeve and started a little whirlwind of speculation that stirred the great man to his ample depths.
3: Don't see her. Maybe if I lean out the window a little.
4: Is that you, Mr. Gildersleeve?
3: What? Hello.
4: I thought that was you peeking out. I was peeking at you, too.
0: That's why we now find the great Gildersleeve plowing home in a heavy snow with a light heart, a little early.
3: Yeah, she wasn't peeking out this time. That's what I like about her. She's unpredictable. Hello. Anybody
5: home? Even, Mr. Gildersleeve. You're home early, ain't you?
3: I thought I'd work around the yard a little before it gets dark, Bertie. Spring's just around the corner.
5: Is that where it is? It's still February.
3: Yeah, nothing like getting an early start. Might just trim the hedge between us and Miss Fairchild.
5: You mean you're going to prune them icicles? Well,
3: must be something out there that needs doing. Hey, what's that nice smell?
5: It could be either one of two things.
3: What's that, Bertie?
5: Miss Adeline Fairchild perfume or Creole gumbo.
3: Huh?
5: She left here just a little while ago. She sure is nice. Brought over some Creole gumbo she made and wants us to try.
3: She did? Well, did she say anything, Bertie?
5: Yes, sir. She wanted to know how were we all.
3: Nothing more?
5: She kind of looked around the place and said, I sure was a good housekeeper.
3: Anything else?
5: Well, she admired Miss Marjorie's picture in there on the radio, and she said Leroy looked like a perfect little gentleman.
3: Hasn't met Leroy, I see. Did she say anything about me?
5: Yes, but she said she hoped you'd enjoy the gumbo.
3: Well, might just try a little of that Creole gumbo. Ought to taste mighty good on a cold day like this. Mmm, nice and thick. I'll just take a little.
6: Pew funk. What does it need, Bertie?
5: Probably a good cook.
3: Something missing, all right.
5: She said it was Creole gumbo a la New Orleans.
3: Tastes like leftovers from the Mardi Gras. What are we having for dinner?
5: Your favorite dish, Mr. Gildersleeve, pot roast and brown potatoes a la Bertie.
3: Oh, wonderful. Let's take some of our pot roast over to Miss Fairchild. Repay the southern hospitality.
5: I don't know. It's Yankee pot roast.
3: Well, we'll chance it, Bertie.
5: Yes, as soon as it's done, I'll put a slice on the tray and take it over.
3: Well, you fix the tray. I shall take it over as soon as I run upstairs and freshen up a bit.
6: Sweet Adeline, my Adeline.
5: Now we got a singing waiter.
3: Well, I'm ready, Bertie.
5: So am I. Here's the tray, Mr. Gildersleeve. How's that?
3: Oh, fine. Better give me a little more of that roast, Bertie. Prices are coming down.
5: Okay.
3: And a few more potatoes. You know how they load those southern tables.
5: Okay.
3: Put some gravy in a bowl, too, Bertie, for the potatoes.
5: Okay.
3: Yeah, let's see. What's for dessert?
5: Deep dish apple pie, Mr. Gildersleeve.
3: Okay. Nobody bakes apple pie like you, Bertie. There. That ought to do it.
5: You said it.
3: Help me get this tray out, Bertie. Pretty heavy.
7: Hi, Bertie. What's for dinner?
3: Leroy, watch that door.
7: Oh, hi, Aunt. What's going on? Are we moving?
3: No, Leroy. Just a little something I'm taking over to Miss Fairchild next door.
7: Little something?
3: Now, Leroy, I'm merely returning southern hospitality. Miss Fairchild brought over a bowl of gumbo this afternoon.
7: All that good stuff for a bowl of soup? What a sucker.
3: Leroy. Get your hands off this tray.
7: Okay, just feeling.
3: Well, don't.
7: But I'm starved.
3: You wait for dinner. Have I got everything, Bertie?
5: Wait, I didn't load on this pan of hot biscuits yet.
3: Oh, well, just stick it under my chin.
5: Okay. Can you raise your bottom chin up a little more? There now. You got it?
3: Got it. How do I look?
5: Just like the friendship train.
3: That's me, Leroy. Hold open the door.

0: Yes?
1: Miss Fairchild, it's me, Mr. Gildersleeve.
0: Well, Mr. Gildersleeve, what do you got under that tablecloth, you cute little man, you?
1: Just a little surprise. Thought you might like to sample our Bertie's cooking.
0: I certainly would. I've never heard of anything so nice and thoughtful in my whole life. But I'm just letting you stand there. Bring it all in. You come, too.
1: Oh. Well, thank you. Of course, this won't compare with your Creole gumbo. It was... Well, I never tasted anything like it.
0: Really? Well, I'm mighty glad you enjoyed it. Just put the tray down here, Mr. Gildersleeve.
1: All right. It's a little heavy.
0: You shouldn't have done all this, Mr. Gildersleeve. You northern man, I declare.
1: Oh, it's nothing much. Knew you wouldn't feel like fixing dinner after making all that gumbo.
0: Well, of course, I don't have a cook yet. The gumbo was just a little trick I picked up one time in New Orleans when I was there for Mardi Gras.
1: Oh, then it was leftovers. No. Yes, delicious, delicious.
0: Oh, would you like me to get you another bowl, Mr. Gildersleeve? I've got gobs of it in the kitchen.
1: No, thanks. Kind of filling. Couldn't eat another bite.
0: Oh, this roast looks wonderful. And there's enough for a whole family. It's too bad you can't join me.
1: Well, if you insist, I'll force myself. Where's the ketchup?

0: was a simply scrumptious dinner, Mr. Gildersleeve. You don't know what a treasure you have in Bertie.
1: Oh, yes, I do. Best cook in the country. But bringing the tray over was my little idea.
0: Only a sweet man like you would have thought of that. Mercy, Mr. Gildersleeve, I've only been in town a week, and here we are having dinner together at my house. Well, Cousin Leela's house, rather. I'll bet it'd make her jealous.
1: What she doesn't know won't hurt her, way down in Savannah.
0: Cousin Leela and I have always been rivals one way or another. She was always trying to take my bows away from me without any success, I might add.
1: Yeah, that's Leela. Once she even tried to get Bertie away from us. That didn't work either.
0: Well, I can't say that I blame her for trying. Bertie's a jewel.
1: You bet. But let's talk about you, Miss Fairchild. Adeline.
0: Oh, me? Well, there's not much to talk about, Mr. Gildersleeve. I grew up so sheltered and all.
1: Yes, you can tell that.
0: Just about my entire life history is recorded in that little old snapshot album there on the coffee table.
1: Oh? Mind if I take a peek?
0: Oh, go right ahead, but snapshots rarely do justice to a girl with delicate features.
1: Oh, a picture of you on the beach. I'd recognize you anywhere. Who's this fella buried in the sand behind you? Friend of yours?
0: That's Jefferson Davis Calhoun.
1: Huh?
0: Oh, he was a wolf, Mr. Gildersleeve. He followed me all over the South.
1: Sounds more like a bloodhound.
0: And what a voice that man had. When he sang, I just completely evaporated. A good baritone can just turn me into a piece of putty. Oh, it does something to me, Mr. Gildersleeve. Like honeysuckle on a summer night. Like moonlight on the bayou. Do you sing?
1: Do I sing? I sang for you last night.
0: Oh, of course. What am I thinking about? Sing again.
1: What?
0: Oh, come on now. Don't be a tease.
1: No, I just don't feel like it.
0: Well, I'll just turn on the radio then while we let our dinner settle.
1: It's all right with me.
0: That's pretty.

Just when I hold you tight, madame, you vanish with a night, madame, in dreams.

0: Well, Miss Fairchild,
1: wonder if she's turned putty. Miss Fairchild.
2: Oh, excuse me. I'm afraid I got lost for a moment, Mr. Gildersleeve.
1: A penny for your thoughts.
2: I was just thinking, wouldn't it be wonderful to have a cook like Birdie?
1: Well, good night. Thanks for Birdie's dinner. What a woman. Must be other things to talk about besides Birdie.
3: Well, Gildy.
1: Hooker.
3: Not for stroll.
1: Just walking off my dinner, Judge.
3: You'll have to walk quite a ways to get that off.
1: Stop cackling, Judge. The neighbors will think we keep a goat.
3: As a matter of fact, Gildy, I just stopped by to play you a game of checkers, but you were out.
1: I wasn't out. Just took some of Birdie's cooking over to Miss Fairchild. Come on in.
3: Thank you. How is Miss Fairchild?
1: All she could talk about tonight was Birdie.
3: Probably she's more interested in Birdie than she is in you.
1: I sort of gathered that.
3: These southern women lay great store by good cooking, Gildy. You remember how Leela tried to hire Birdie away from you?
1: Well, she'd better not try anything like that.
3: I'd watch it, Gildy. If you lost Birdie, your home would absolutely fall to pieces.
4: Yes, ma'am. Thank you, Miss Fairchild.
3: Now, if you want my advice...
1: Shh. That's Birdie on the telephone.
4: Well, I'm sure glad you enjoyed the dinner. What's that? We better talk business tomorrow. Here's Miss
3: Gilfie.
4: Good night.
1: What
3: to tell you,
1: Gilfie? Birdie. Was that Miss Fairchild?
4: Yes, sir. Evening, Judge.
3: Evening, Birdie.
4: Good night. Got to go to bed. Got things to do tomorrow.
1: But, Birdie. You're right, Judge. That Fairchild woman is trying to break up my home.

0: We'll be back with the great Gildersleeve in just a minute. Leroy, you know, is a boy with a mind of his own. Only yesterday he said...
1: Boy, that parquet is absolutely, positively my favorite spread for bread.
0: Those are strong words, Leroy. You must have a strong reason for liking parquet.
1: Well, heck, it just plain tastes so good.
0: And millions of families agree. Parquet is delicious. After all, it's a Kraft product. You know what that means?
1: Quality?
0: Right. Parquet margarine is made from only the choice products of American farms. And each delicious pound is enriched with 15,000 units of essential vitamin A.
1: I never tasted them.
0: Of course not, Leroy, but they're there. And they're necessary for a well-balanced diet. Nourishing parquet is the perfect topping for rolls, pancakes, muffins, and waffles, as well as bread.
1: Yeah, and I know Bertie uses it for seasoning and cooking.
0: Of course she does. 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
1: No fooling.
0: Actually costs less. Millions of women know it's the better buy for both bread and budget. Millions of women serve parquet because it tastes so good. Try it, friends. 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P-A-R-K-A-Y, parquet, made by Kraft. Well, to the great Gildersleeve's dismay, his new neighbors cast admiring eyes upon Bertie, giving our hero reason to suspect a dastardly blow is about to be struck where it'll hurt the most. Right in the stomach.

0: is about to be struck where it'll hurt the most. Right in the stomach.
1: Mm-hmm.
0: And so the troubled man has spent a fitful night trying to sleep off his fears. And Bertie's pot roast dinner. And Miss Fairchild's Creole gumbo.
2: Mumbo jumbo Creole gumbo.
0: That's peculiar. He appears to be dreaming.
1: That's what it means, Bertie. A good cook. But Bertie...

0: Miss Fairchild.
1: I wanted to stop you before you got home and invite you over to dinner again this evening.
0: Dinner this evening? Did you make some more Creole gum? Gumbo, I mean.
1: Oh, no. No, we'll have delicious pot roast. I have the most marvelous cook now.
0: Who is she?
1: I think you know her. Look, you can see her in through my kitchen window.
0: Bertie, how could you? Bertie. Bertie, come home. Bertie.
2: He's sleeping on his stomach. That always brings on a nightmare.
3: Now,
4: Wake up.
3: Uh-oh, nightmare. That's it. Roll him over, Miss Marjorie. And Leroy, watch out on that side. He's rolling that way.
4: Help! Wake up, Ron.
0: What's it for? Children. Bertie. What are you all doing up?
2: You had a nightmare, Unky.
0: Me?
4: Yeah, that one must have been in Technicolor.
0: Now, see here, I don't have nightmares. Back to bed, all of you. I sleep sound as a log every night.
2: Uncle Mort, you were shouting, Bertie! Bertie!
0: Bertie?
3: What's the trouble, Mr. Gilsey?
0: Nothing, Bertie. Nice to see you're still here.
3: Nice to see I'm here. Where else would I be at 2 o'clock in the morning? Bertie gets up at 7 to fix breakfast, don't get out of the kitchen till 8 at night, and then gets riled down at 2 o'clock in the morning just because it's nice to see me here?
5: Well.
3: If that keeps up, Bertie won't be here.
0: But Bertie, I had a nightmare. Now she's upset. But she will leave.

0: Gosh, the eggs are hard this morning. Bertie must still be sore, eh, Unc? Just brought in the breakfast and left us.
1: Shh. Let's not be complaining, Leroy.
0: Good morning.
1: Good morning, Marjorie. You're just in time. We're going to have a little meeting.
0: Oh, what about?
1: About Bertie. Seems she's a little upset this morning.
0: Well, who wouldn't be?
1: Well, we're all going to be more kind to Bertie, starting this morning.
0: I always have been kind to her. Pass the toast, Leroy.
2: So have I. What thanks do I get? A cold egg.
1: Well, I'm sure we can all help make living here more enjoyable for Bertie, so she'll never be tempted to leave us. Marjorie, you can start by helping her with the dishes after breakfast.
0: After breakfast? I have to go to school.
1: Well, the dinner dishes, then. And why don't you look around for a good course in home economics?
0: What?
1: Sure, so you can really help Bertie. Besides, you'll want to know all about those things when you get married. Sewing, sweeping, cooking.
0: Uncle Mort, isn't that viewpoint a little old-fashioned?
1: Old-fashioned? What's so old-fashioned about cooking?
2: It will be by the time she gets married.
1: Leroy! Careful, young man. And you can start by cleaning up your room. There's something hanging on every door now.
2: Hey, Piggy's up front. I gotta go.
1: Leroy, excuse yourself.
2: Okay, excuse me.
1: And wipe your face before you leave the table.
2: Okay.
1: And comb your hair for school.
2: Okay.
1: Not with your hand, Leroy. Confound it. No wonder everybody has nerves around this place.
0: Excuse me too, Unky darling. And I'm sure Bertie will get over her huff.
1: Well, let's hope so.
0: Goodbye, Unky.
1: Goodbye, my dear. Maybe Bertie has gotten over her huff. No, guess not. Guess I'd better go cheer her up. Even give her the day off. Sure. At least that'll keep her away from that Fairchild woman. You're sly, Gildersleeve. Bertie.
3: Yes?
1: Bertie, I've just had a little talk with the family, and

0: Things are going to be different around here.
1: Oh?
0: Yeah, Marjorie's going to help you with the dishes tonight. Get you out earlier in the evening. Starting tonight.
1: Yes.
0: And I've spoken to Leroy about his room.
1: Yes.
0: And Bertie, why don't you take the rest of the day off?
2: That would be nice, Mr. Gilfillan. And I can go right over and help that nice Miss Fairchild clean her house.
0: What?
2: We got a little business to talk over, too. She hasn't got any help, you know.
0: What?
2: And she's so nice.
0: Me and my big, fat, generous ideas.

0: Well, hello, Mr. Gildersleeve. What can I do for you this fine morning?
1: Well, you might sell me a good cook if you have one in stock.
0: How's that?
1: A cook.
0: That's what I thought you said.
1: Yeah, I'm afraid we're going to lose Bertie. Miss Fairchild is making a very obvious play for her.
0: Oh?
1: What would you do with a neighbor like that, Peavy?
0: Well, I've heard of people getting married to share a place to live. You might work out an arrangement so you and Miss Fairchild could share the cook.
1: No, Peavy. I don't want to get married.
0: Well, of course, that's up to you. Some people do.
1: I can just see Adeline showing Bertie that fancy lavender room and bath she can have.
0: Well, worse things can happen than losing your cook.
1: It's all right for you to say, but I bet you couldn't get along without Mrs. Peavy.
0: Well, no, I wouldn't say that. I recall the time she went home to her mother, I had a fine time batching it.
1: Batching it?
0: Breakfast was always my favorite meal.
1: Mm-hmm.
0: The only one, in fact. Bacon powder patties and eggs. And then the next morning, just for variety, sourdough patties and eggs.
1: Just for variety, eh?
0: When it came to making bacon powder patties and sourdough patties, that's peculiar. Don't sound so good now. I think I may take a box of candy home to Mrs. Peavy tonight.
1: Oh? Candy? That's it, Peavy. I'll take Bertie some candy. She has a sweet tooth.
0: Very well. How about this $6 box?
1: It's not that sweet. Something around 2.5.
0: Well, then may I suggest some of these chocolate-covered cherries? Got them in fresh for Washington's birthday.
1: Oh, not bad, Peavy. She's always admired Washington, father of our country. Or see, do you have any Lincoln candy?
0: No, but I think you have the germ of an idea there.
1: Well, wrap them up, Peavy. I'll go phone Bertie. I'll tell her I have a surprise for her. That'll get her out of Adeline Fairchild's house. Nothing like a little kindness to make people happy.
2: Just a minute, please. Now, Bertie, I won't take no for an answer. You take that little old organdy party dress. I'm through with it.
1: Party dress? What chance does a man have with a box of candy?
2: You take it now, you hear? Now then, hello?
3: Never mind. Wrong number.
0: Something wrong, Mr. Gildersleeve?
1: She's trying to outbid me, Peavy. Give me the big box.
0: They have the larger cherries. Anything else?
1: No, thanks, Peavy. The next step is legal.
4: There you are, Gilda. 5-year contract, and you have the right to pick up Bertie's option.
1: That Fairchild woman can't lure my cook away. I'll show that southern siren.
4: But how do you know Bertie will sign it?
1: Don't you worry, Judge. A $6 box of chocolate cherries says she will.
4: What?
1: Never mind. I'm in a hurry.
3: Bertie! Oh, Bertie!
1: Guess she's not home yet. Well, I'll put the candy right here on the table. On top of the contract.
3: Bertie! Don't...
1: Oh, that's right. She isn't here. We would miss Bertie around here at that. Yes?
5: Is Bertie here?
1: Bertie? Well, not at the moment.
5: Is the woman of the house in?
1: I'm the woman of the man of the house.
5: You are? Well, Bertie told me to report here for a job.
1: A job?
5: Can I take my bag in?
1: No. And that was a little presumptuous of Bertie, I'd say.
5: Well, she said to come here and talk to her about a job cooking.
1: I'm sorry. Bertie's the only cook we've ever had and ever will have. Sorry. Goodbye.
5: Yes, but she...
6: What's going on, Miss Gildersleeve?
1: Bertie, where'd you come from?
6: In the back way, me and Miss Fairchild.
2: We saw you walking home, Mr. Gildersleeve. My, you noble men walk briskly.
1: Well, I feel briskly. I want to talk to both of you.
2: Well, Bertie and I want to talk to you, too, but I think I should apologize a little first.
1: There's no need to apologize. Just get this straight.
6: Amelia, what you doing standing out there?
5: I don't know, but I sure been standing.
6: Well, pardon me. Miss Fairchild, this is Amelia I was telling you about.
5: Well, how do you do, Miss Fairchild?
6: I think she'll make a wonderful cook for you.
1: For Miss Fairchild? I thought she was for me.
2: For you, Mr. Gildersleeve, are you trying to steal my cook before she even sets the bag down?
6: Me? What's the matter, Mr. Gildersleeve? Ain't my cooking been suiting you?
1: Oh, of course it has, Bertie. You're the best cook in the world. Here, have some candy.
6: Candy?
1: $6 box.
6: Oh, Mr. Gildersleeve, you're the best boss a person ever has.
1: I think so. Care to open the candy, Bertie?

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0: that's my advice to you, Miss Adeline. Have Amelia sign this 5-year contract, so you won't have to go looking for a cook again.
1: Well, if you say so, how can I ever thank you bringing over the contract and all?
0: Nothing, nothing. Just happened to have one lying around the house.
1: I'm so scatterbrained about business matters. It's nice to have a man so close.
0: Yeah, well, it's nice to be so close.
1: Oh, you.
0: Good night, folks.

0: The Great Gildersleeve is played by Harold Perry. Adeline Fairchild by Miss Una Merkel. The show was written by John Elliott and Andy White with music by Jack Meekin. Included in the cast are Walter Tetley, Louise Erickson, Lillian Randolph, Earl Ross, and Richard LeGrand. 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And be sure to listen in next Wednesday and every Wednesday for the further Adventures of the Great Gildersleeve.
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0: honeys. Yes, boys and girls, it's Comic Weekly time. And here I come right into your house to bring a little fun and happiness. Right out of the pages of Puck the Comic Weekly, straight into your living room, your friend, the Comic Weekly Man. The jolly Comic Weekly Man. Hello, hello, hello.
1: Hello, hello, hello.
0: Little Miss Honey, how are you today?
1: Oh, I'm fine. I had the most fun this week.
0: What did you do to have the most fun?
1: I went to the circus and I saw all kinds of animals.
0: Oh, isn't that wonderful?
1: Yes, I just love animals, especially elephants. Especially when they blow water through their noses like a fountain.
0: Yes, I love elephants too.
1: Oh, and I know a riddle too that I heard at the circus.
0: Good. What is it?
1: What is the difference between an elephant and a flea?
0: One's bigger than the other.
1: That's true, but that's not the right answer.
0: Well, what is the right answer?
1: An elephant has fleas, but a flea doesn't have elephants.
0: That's very good.
1: Now, please read me the funnies.
0: Puck the Comic Weekly? Yes. Very well, I will in just a moment. But before I do, let's listen to this nice man. Now, here we go with Puck the Comic Weekly. And on the first page, Hopalong Cassidy.
1: Magic words for the music, please.
0: Very well, my lady. Six guns blazing as he thunders along. Give us music for Hopalong. A telegraph man was attacked by a mountaineer and his dog because the mountain people didn't want anyone putting in a telegraph line. In the struggle, the telegraph man was pushed over a cliff and fell into a river where he was found by Hoppy and his pals. A little later, a lovely girl came along and identified the man as her brother. Today, California says, as they look at the unconscious man,
2: "Yeah, this young fella's plumb lucky we were passing through in time to drag him from the river. Where'd you come from, ma'am?"
0: The girl answers,
3: "Our base camp. I'm his sister, Gail Sparks. Ken failed to return from a survey trip from a new telegraph line out of Denver, and I came looking for him."
0: First picture, next row, as they lift the man to the horse, Hoppy says,
4: "Well, he'll be all right. He must have lost his footing on some cliff ledge."
0: The girl answers,
3: "Or was pushed."
0: They climb into the saddles, and as they get underway, the girl says, last picture, second row,
3: "Ever since line construction reached this area, we've had strange accidents. Supply wagons burned, equipment wrecked or stolen, teams run off. Unless it stops, our work crew threatens to quit."
0: Big picture, middle of the page, Hoppy says,
4: "Hey, it sounds like somebody's mighty anxious to keep that telegraph line from going through."
0: They come into a clearing out of the trees, and the girl says,
3: "There's our camp ahead."
0: And a moment later, they're in the camp, surrounded by a group of burly men, workers for the telegraph company. The girl tells them, first picture, fourth row,
3: "Ken's had an accident. A couple of you men better help carry him to his tent."
0: Hoppy hands her brother down to two of the men. And then as he dismounts, last picture, fourth row, the girl suddenly says,
3: "The rest of you grab these strangers. I lured them here because I'm convinced that they're responsible."
0: California exclaims,
2: "Hey, you mean you tricked us?"
0: First picture, next row, the girl says,
3: "I wasn't fool enough to swallow your pack of lies. You've blocked this project for the last time."
0: First picture, bottom row, like a bursting dam, the enraged workmen swarm in, engulfing their victims. While last picture, the only one who can save Hoppy and his friends, lies unconscious.
1: Because Hoppy saves the girl's brother, and then she tries to get Hoppy beat up by those men.
0: Yes, it is. It's very wrong to suspect people without any real good reason.
1: I should say it is, but I wish that girl's brother would wake up so he could tell everybody that Hoppy was a hero and was good to him.
0: Well, let's hope that happens next week. Now?
1: Well, I'm sure that Prince Valiant must be on page 3.
0: Well, let's take a look and see.
1: All right. Yes, there he is. And you remember last week that after 2 years, Arf returned home to see his father, and his father was so happy to see him.
0: Yes, but I wonder about Arf's stepmother. Remember, she was so mean to Arf that that's why he left home.
1: Oh, yes, I wonder about that. Let's read and find out.
0: Very well, here we go with Prince Valiant and the Days of King Arthur. Hecate, Breckate, Grey Malkin, and Quince. Music romantic for a fair, fair prince. After 2 years of wandering and adventure, Arf Geoffrey returns to his father's house. He is minus one leg and his desire to become a great warrior. But no whining cripple is he, but a clear-eyed, confident youth who knows what he wants and intends to get it. Big picture, top of the page, Arf presents his guests. His patron, his hero, the great Sir Valiant, Prince of Thule, Knight of the Round Table. Next, Sir de la Cie, wealthy importer. And then, suddenly very shy, Arf murmurs, "And this is Adele." Arf's father can tell by Arf's manner that he's in love with the girl. So first picture next row, under shaggy brows, Sir Geoffrey glares at the girlish face. So it is, with this pert trick, he must share his boy's affection. Oh, well, they're still very young. And he orders that Arf's guests should be entertained in the greatest style. Finally, all good things must come to an end, and so the guests depart. But before they do, Arf and Adele, sitting before the fire that night, pledge eternal devotion, and they also make some common sense plans. And then Arf and Adele, the next morning, separate, and she goes with her father on his way. Last picture, middle row, assisted by his old tutor, Torle, Arf goes to his father's great library, for he's hungry for the wealth of knowledge and beauty that crowds the books on the dusty shelves. About this time, some 50 miles away, King Arthur, Sir Launcelot, and Gawain, first picture bottom row, are walking in the Hall of Champions, where hang the shields of all knights present and ready for service. Suddenly they halt and stare at a shield and sword that had not been there before. It is a singing sword that belongs to Val, the greatest fighter in the kingdom. The king, with a twinkle in his eye, pulls his golden beard and mutters, "Now what have I done to deserve this?" And Launcelot says, last picture, "I suggest, sire, we find the comparative quiet of some battlefield until he is gone." But Gawain shouts, "Bring on the pipers! Call out the dancing girls! Broach the wine casks and tune up the fiddles! Young Scatterbrain is back again!"
1: Oh, Val has surprised him.
0: Yes.
1: He came back to the palace after he left Arf, didn't he?
0: I'm afraid so, and King Arthur didn't know that Val is back.
1: And Val must have a special surprise up his sleeve.
0: He must have, and maybe next week we'll see more about that.
1: Oh, goody.
0: Well, now...
1: Now, I wonder if it's time now for Donald Duck.
0: Well, it might be. Let's turn over the page, past Perry Mason, go past the Lone Ranger, and there on page 5.
1: Donald Duck, good for a chuckle.
0: Say the magic words with me. Squee, jump, squee, jump, squee, the chicka jack. Let's have music to pay the quack, quack. Donald is relaxing, reading a book, when all of a sudden, Dewey's toy plane whirs right past his nose, almost clipping it off. It sails around the room, right past Dewey's nose, almost clipping it off. And around the room it sails again. Donald yells, third picture,
5: "Come on! We gotta catch it before we touch something!"
0: And away they go after it. Through the dining room they go. Into the living room. Dewey, first picture bottom row, sees the plane heading for him. He picks up a chair cushion, and the plane sails right at him. And Dewey has caught it. Donald scolds Dewey, next picture.
5: "I told you not to fly that in the house. You'll bust something."
0: Dewey replies,
5: "Gee, I'm sorry."
0: Donald opens the door, points outside, saying,
5: "Fly it outdoors, where it's safe."
0: Out Dewey goes. Donald slams the door, and Dewey turns the plane loose outdoors. Up in the air it goes, makes a circle, heads for the house, and... Last picture, Donald sees a broken window and the toy plane standing nose down in the fishbowl, and he goes...
5: Ah!
0: And the fish goes...
1: Well, Donald can't blame that on Dewey because he took it outside just like Donald told him to.
0: Yes, he did. And I'm afraid what Donald should have done was tie a string on the plane for Dewey so it wouldn't have gotten away from him.
1: Yes, tie a string to it. Then you can fly without it breaking anything or hurting anybody.
0: That's a very safe thing to do.
1: Yes, a very safe thing to do.
0: Well, now shall we see what's happening with Dick's adventures?
1: Oh, yes. I'm very anxious to read Dick's adventures because he's having such an exciting time in the early days of America with George Washington and the army, and they just won a big battle.
0: Well, let's go over to the last page of the first section, and here we go with Dick's Adventures in Dreamland. Say the magic words with me. Riggity pack a zack a zick. Let's have music for Adventurous Dick. middle of his dream, Dick wakes up, sits up sleepily, and says,
6: "Oh, say, we just won the Battle of Yorktown. Cornwallis and the British Army are surrendering to Washington, and, oh, gosh, I've been dreaming about what happened in 1781.
0: And then, still drowsy, he shuts his eyes again, and in his dream goes back, back, back. Last picture, top row, Dick finds himself in old New York. The year is 1783, December. The last of the Redcoats has left America. Dick asks a passing Continental soldier,
6: Say, what is this place?
0: He receives the reply,
7: Francis Tavern, boy.
0: Dick looks up at the sign and says,
6: Francis Tavern? Why, that's where General Washington said farewell to the officers who fought by his side during the Revolution. Maybe it's happening now.
0: Dick goes into the building. And he enters a room where are assembled George Washington and all the brave generals who fought under him in the American Army for Independence. Impressive is this moment as his beloved comrades in arms face their commander-in-chief for the last time. Dick beholds the saddened faces of Nathaniel Greene, Henry Knox, Anthony Wayne, Alexander Hamilton, Lafayette, Kosciuszko, Israel Putnam. But many are gone forever, fallen but not forgotten. Then Washington rises. There is a hush. There are tears in the eyes of many of the generals, hard-bitten victors of a bitter war. And there is a lump in George Washington's throat as he says, last picture, middle row,
8: with a heart full of love and gratitude, I now take leave of you. I most devoutly wish that your latter days may be as prosperous and happy as your former ones have been glorious.
0: Leaving Francis Tavern, Dick rides with Washington to Annapolis, where the Congress was then meeting. There, first picture, bottom row, Washington officially resigns his commission to the Continental Congress as head of the General of the Armies of the American Forces and receives the thanks of the nation. Dick sees the tears in Washington's eyes and says,
6: he's crying.
0: That night, Christmas Eve, Dick goes with George Washington to Washington's home at Mount Vernon. Washington smiles and says as he dismounts,
8: well, from now on, Dick, I'm a farmer. Nothing will take me away from my work.
0: And then Washington goes into the house. Dick says, last picture,
6: hey, but sir, you're going to be president, our first president. Oh, he doesn't even hear me.
1: Oh, wasn't that sad when Washington said goodbye to his officers?
0: Yes, it was. Dick was right. Washington was our first president,
1: yes,
0: too.
1: He was, and then now will we find out more about what happened to him next week? I certainly hope so, because I love these stories about the early days of America. And then underneath Dick's adventures, here's Rusty Riley.
0: And I'll read that in just a moment, but first here's that nice man again with something interesting to say. Now here we go again with Puck the Comic Weekly, and on the bottom of the last page of the first section, Rusty Riley.
1: Magic words for the music, please.
0: Very well, my lady. Gallop and run till the road is dusty. Give us music for his horse and Rusty. Tex and Rusty have learned that a horse that looked exactly like Queenie's horse, Snowflake, had once been a very famous trotting horse named Rina Blanca, and that the owner of the horse had been ruled off the tracks because it was suspected he had been dishonest. Tex thinks that Rina Blanca and Snowflake are the same horse, and that the owner of the horse must be Queenie's father. They hope to clear Queenie's father's name and bring the real crook to justice. Today, Rusty is on his way to Queenie's place to see what he can find out. On the way, he meets Queenie. They sit down under a tree in the pasture and talk. Rusty asks her, third picture top row,
6: Queenie, do you know if your father ever used another name when he was racing?
0: Queenie answers that she doesn't know for sure because she and her mother had only been east for a few months and that they had a ranch in Arizona until her daddy got so poor. Rusty says, last picture, top row,
6: Arizona, huh? Well, one other thing, Queenie. Did he ever like to wear soft shoes or moccasins?
0: Queenie answers, yes, that her mother was always buying them from the Indians and mailing them to him. A little later, first picture bottom roll. Rusty is back at the Miles farm, and he's saying to Tex,
6: "Hey, Tex, I think we're on the right track. Queenie doesn't know if her father drove under the name of Catfoot Kendall, but she does know about his wearing moccasins."
4: "Yep, that's the way I figured, Rusty. Well, now, lad, if you aim to drive in a sulky race, you gotta learn something about it. I was just thinking. I hear they need a stable boy over at Grassy Acres. They breed standard breds. You can learn a lot about driving."
6: "Yeah, but Tex, my job's here with Mr. Miles."
4: "Oh, I'll square to Mr. Miles, Rusty. We'll just call it a leave of absence. I'm figuring if you keep your ears open, you might just learn something about that race when Queenie's dad was disqualified."
0: Rusty exclaims,
6: "Jeepers, that's right, Tex. It was their sulky that he's supposed to have sabotaged."
0: So that afternoon, last picture, Rusty applies for the job of stable boy at Grassy Acres. The owner, a husky fellow with his legs up on the desk, puffing a big cigar, is saying to Rusty,
9: "Okay, kid, I guess you'll do. Report to the wagon shed. Corny Botts will put you to work."
0: Rusty answers,
6: "Yes, sir, Mr. Crumb. Thanks."
1: "Corny Botts? Why, that was the man, you remember, who had the sulky that's been fixed so it would break."
0: "That's right. You remember very well."
1: "Yes, I do, don't I?"
0: "You certainly do. Corny Botts is a very important name in this story."
1: "Well, maybe he's the one who did something crooked and then made it look like Mr. Kendall was to blame."
0: "Well, we'll find out more about that next week."
1: "That's a very clever scheme of Texas to have Rusty work at that other place, because now maybe Rusty will hear something and he'll tell Tex about it, and then they might find out that Queenie's father was not to blame."
0: "Well, let's hope so. Well, now what?"
1: "Oh, now it's time for Blondie and Dagwood. And here they are on the first page of the second section."
0: "And we won't waste a second. Here we go with Dagwood and Blondie. Ramafoo, ramafum, zim, zam, zombie. Conjure me music for Dagwood and Blondie." Dagwood is lying on the sofa trying to get a good day's rest when Blondie sweeps up the carpet. She complains that he has spilled tobacco all over it again. Dagwood rolls over and tries to take a nap. Just as he's about to drop off to sleep, Blondie comes in. She sees newspapers all over the floor. She tells Dagwood he's mussed up the living room, that he's lying on the sofa with his shoes on. So Dagwood gets up and picks up the newspapers, thinking how sad it is that he can't get any rest. Last picture, top row, he's outside talking to Herb. He's telling him about his tough luck, and he says,
6: "I wish I had a little den of my own that I could muss up as much as I pleased."
0: Herb says cheerfully,
10: "Well, why don't you build one in your cellar?"
0: That gives Dagwood a bright idea. First picture, next row, Dagwood is leaving Herb's place carrying a lot of old lumber, saying with a smile,
6: "A room all my very own."
0: Herb snickers to himself and tells his wife, Tootsie,
10: "I unloaded all that junk lumber on him for $5.
0: A few minutes later, Dagwood is in the cellar. He looks at one corner and says,
6: "I'll convert this little spare corner of the cellar into a little castle where I'll be king."
0: And he starts working. Last picture of the row, Blondie comes down to the cellar and discovers that Dagwood has practically gotten one corner of the cellar prettied up very nicely into a nice little nook. Dagwood says,
6: "This is going to be a dream of a lifetime come true. Nobody allowed in it but me."
0: And in no time at all, everybody in the neighborhood knows what Dagwood is doing. First picture, next row, one of the neighbors gives Dagwood an old sofa. Another gives him a stuffed doll. Another one brings him a picture of John L. Sullivan, the famous boxer. Another one brings him a spittoon. Another brings him a phonograph that can play a spittoon. Second picture, third row, we find Dagwood painting his walls, surrounded by his trophies, and he says cheerfully,
6: "I can decorate it with my favorite colors, purple and yellow."
0: Finally, it's evening, last picture, third row. He calls his family down, and he points to the orderly little room, and he says,
6: "Behold, my hideaway is finished, and it's mine, all mine."
0: And then, smiling, he goes upstairs to take a bath. First picture, bottom row, he's lying in the bathtub with a pad and pencil, making notes, and he says,
6: "Well, let's see now. I'll bring down my tobacco humidor, my magazines, my books and slippers, and it's complete."
0: About an hour later, he goes downstairs to his little hideout, carrying his magazines and slippers, and finds Alexander lying on the floor, lifting his weight bar. Alexander says,
11: "It's swell for my gymnasium."
0: He sees Cookie with all her toys, and she says,
12: "I'll keep my toys down here."
0: Blondie stops her sewing machine, smiles at him, and says sweetly,
12: "It's the coolest room in the house."
0: And Daisy and her five pups look at him and say, which means,
12: "You're the nicest daddy in the world."
0: Dagwood's face drops. He goes upstairs slowly. And last picture, he lies on the sofa and sighs philosophically.
6: "Well, anyway, I've got the rest of the house to myself."
1: "Oh, I think that was mean of everybody to take away his nice, pretty room after he worked so hard to fix it up."
0: "I do, too. And I think it was mighty nice of Dagwood to be so nice about it."
1: "Yeah, I think it was very nice of him to be so nice about it."
0: "I agree with you."
1: "Thank you.
0: Now?"
1: "Oh, here, underneath Dagwood and Blondie, here's Roy Rogers. You remember last week, Roy was after the outlaws that had stolen the gold and had run away with it in the stagecoach."
0: "Yes, so let's read right now and see what happens. Here we go with Roy Rogers, King of the Cowboys. A yip-hi-yo, now here we go with Roy and Trigger. A yip-hi-yo." Ballast, the big husky fellow, has made Beetle get into a big kite and flown him to the top of a very tall rock with steep sides. Quickly, Beetle ties a rope and pulley around a cleft in the rock. Ballast ties the box of gold dust to the rope as Jut, the leader of the outlaws, rides up in the rig he had stolen from Cube Root, Roy's friend. Jut says,
9: "Hiya, Ballast. I decoyed Roy Rogers with a stage, then grabbed Cube Root's buckboard. How's things going?"
0: Ballast replies,
9: "Great, Jut. You should have seen Beetle riding that kite to the top of the butte."
0: Jut jumps down.
9: "Hey, hurry up, will you? Rogers is probably backtracking my trail right now."
0: Ballast replies,
9: quit worrying. After I hoist the strong box up to Beetle on the top of the butte, nobody'll know what happened to the gold shipment at all."
0: And he gives a pull on the rock, and up, up, up goes the box of gold dust, third picture, to the top of the rock where Beetle is waiting for it. Suddenly, Beetle sees Roy heading their way, and he yells down, fourth picture, top row,
13: "Hey, ahoy, Jut, Ballast. Rogers and Root are heading for the covered wagon. Hey, what about me, stuck up here?"
0: Quickly, Ballast and Jut scurry for cover. First picture, bottom row, Roy gallops around the bend. He sees the wagon beside a huge rock. He reins up. He says to Cube, "Hey, look, covered wagon. Hey, Trigger, come here." Roy climbs up, climbs off the stagecoach, and onto Trigger. He says to Cube Root, "All right, you stay on the stage, Cube. Might be an ambush. Cover me with a rifle while I investigate." Cube answers,
12: "Well, I'm a bit awkward with firearms, Roy. However, I'm very handy with a slide rule."
0: Roy rides down to the covered wagon, gun in hand. He reins up in front of it and calls,
14: "Anybody inside? Come on out with your hands up."
0: There's a second of silence. Then, from behind a rock in back of Roy, Jut snarls,
9: "Don't move, Rogers."
0: Quickly, Roy whirls Trigger around with his back to the covered wagon. Last picture, Ballast leaps out of the wagon at Roy. Jut runs up and behind the rock, saying,
9: "Hey, get away, Ballast. I'll plug this nosy cowpoke."
0: Ballast snarls,
9: "No! I'll take care of myself with my bare hands."
1: Trick.
0: Yes, he's really in a tough spot now.
1: That Ballast is twice as big as Roy. He's like a giant. He'll just crush him.
0: Yes, you'd think he would.
1: And that mean Jut is coming up with that gun in his hand, too. I wonder what'll happen.
0: Well, I hope Cube Root is a good shot and will use that gun he's holding. But we'll find out more about that next week.
1: I can hardly wait.
0: Well, now let's go over the page.
1: Oh, here's Flash Gordon on page 2 of the second section. You remember last week that Flash finally escaped from the Martian ship?
0: Yes, he had outwitted the Martians and saved Dale and the professor's niece, Ginger. And with a little rocket motor, he was heading toward the space platform.
1: But what Flash doesn't know is that the leader of the Martians, that cruel little man named Toxo, has his gun in his hand, and he's waiting for Flash on the space platform.
0: Yes, Toxo sees exactly what Flash is doing.
1: So please read now so we can see what's happening.
0: Very well, here we go with Flash Gordon. Rig-a-rig-a-doon-doon, Saskamatash. Let's have music for Heroic Flash. The lurking Martian Toxo dodges into hiding when Dr. Ruff opens the airlock of the man-made space island. Flash lands with a last spurt of rocket power, and Ruff greets his lost niece tenderly. He demands gruffly,
4: Hey, what was all this nonsense about Martians that you radioed?
0: Flash points to the hovering interplanetary ship and asks,
4: that look like a mirage, Doctor?
0: Last picture top row. While Dr. Ruff gasps in surprise, Toxo decides it's a good time to get rid of all the Earthlings on deck. But Flash was watching for the man from Mars. He shouts,
13: take cover, girls!
0: They leap out of line of Toxo's cosmic ray shot. Fortunately, Flash's shout was just in time. Toxo, seeing that he has failed in exterminating the people from Earth, tries to escape. First picture next row, Flash's swift ray barrage drives Toxo headlong into space, zigzagging toward the protection of his own ship. He fires back at Flash in blind rage. Last picture, Toxo's parting shot hits a rocket tank on the space platform, and instantly, liquid oxygen spurts out under terrific pressure, trapping Dale between the flames.
1: Oh, my goodness, isn't that terrible? Just when I thought that Flash was going to get rid of Toxo, then all of a sudden his shot hits that tank.
0: Yes, now he's apt to get away while Flash rescues Dale.
1: Oh, do you think he'll be able to rescue Dale? He'll have to go through those flames, you know. She's in really terrible danger.
0: Well, now, don't get excited. Flash is a hero, remember. And next week, we'll find all about that. Well, now, that's all the time I have. But before I go, here's that nice fellow with some more interesting information. Well, honey, and all you boys and girls, I've got to go now.
1: All right, Mr. Tommy Gleegly Man, but I'll be waiting for you next week.
0: Okay, that's a date, and a date with all you boys and girls. Be sure to meet me with our little friend, Miss Honey, next week when I read Puck the Comic Weekly. For I'm the Comic Weekly Man, the jolly Comic Weekly Man. I'll be back to read the funnies to you happy boys and honeys. Don't forget, boys and girls, see you all next week. Your

0: I came across Mr. Kipling in the meadow by the church. If I've painted that spire once, he said, I've painted it a dozen times. He offered me an apple pie. An artist needs inspiration, he explained. Golden shortcrust pastry, delicious apple filling, and just the right amount of sugar sprinkled on top. But then, when it comes to the little details, Mr. Kipling does have an exceedingly good eye.
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0: That's because there's a glass and a half of full cream milk in every half pound. 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
3: I came across Mr. Kipling in the meadow by the church. If I've painted that spire once, he said, I've painted it a dozen times. He offered me an apple pie. An artist needs inspiration, he explained. Golden shortcrust pastry, delicious apple filling, and just the right amount of sugar sprinkled on top. But then, when it comes to the little details, Mr. Kipling does have an exceedingly good eye.
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0: 5 years ago, the theft of a car in your neighborhood was a matter of passing interest. In a newspaper, it was reported on the back pages or not at all. But today, the automobile has graduated from the luxury class to one of vital necessity. An automobile in first-class condition is a high-priced commodity, and there are hundreds of buyers for every seller. Into this fertile field of buyers at any price has moved the racketeer. A racketeer who needs only a car, a stolen car, a forged bill of sale, and an unsuspecting buyer. Mobility is his chief asset, but it's also his chief liability. Because the act of driving a stolen car across a state line is a federal offense. And the FBI, in cooperation with local law enforcement agencies, has been relentless in this war against this type of criminal. Sometimes the first lead on a case of this type comes as the result of a routine check, beginning as this one did with a couple driving along a road south of Richmond. A distinguished-looking couple, a couple just married.
1: How can you even see, darling? That rain is coming down so hard.
2: We'll stop at the next town if it doesn't let up.
1: Tired?
2: No, I feel fine.
1: This was a wonderful idea.
2: What, dear?
1: This trip.
2: Not much of a honeymoon, having to mix business in along the way.
1: Oh, darling, I love it. This is the way I've always wanted to live. I used to go crazy being cooped up in the same place, seeing the same people.
2: That can be dull.
1: My mother was wonderful. She couldn't understand how I just met you and 3 weeks later wanted to marry you. She said I didn't know you, didn't know your background.
2: Well, mothers are like that.
1: I just told her I didn't care. Charles, look out, we're skidding.
3: Faye, are you all right?
1: Yes, sir. Oh, I think so.
3: Well, thank heaven.
1: How about you?
3: I'm okay.
1: Oh.
3: What's the matter, dear?
1: Look at the front of the car.
3: Oh. Yeah. Let's get out.
1: It's all smashed.
3: I know. Let me help you, dear.
1: Thanks. Where are you going?
3: Just getting the license plate.
1: License plate? Aren't you going to call a garage?
3: No, it's too much bother, dear.
1: Then what are you going to do?
3: Leave the car here.
1: What?
3: Now, don't worry, sweetheart. I'll get another one tomorrow.
0: A car is abandoned on a road 10 miles south of Richmond. The plates are missing, but motor numbers or identification badges easily checked. 2 days later, 300 miles south of Richmond, the police paid a call at the home of one John Taylor.
4: Mr. Taylor?
5: Yes?
4: I've got some good news for you, sir. We found your car.
5: My car?
4: Yes, it turned up in Richmond. The local police there contacted us. It was checked through the motor number. The license plate was gone.
5: Well, I'm sorry, but I'm afraid there's some mistake.
4: Well, your name's John Taylor, isn't it?
5: Yes.
4: You own a 1938 Ford
5: garage.
4: What?
5: Yes, I just put it there not a minute ago.
4: You sure?
5: Just...
4: Has it ever been stolen?
5: No, never.
4: What's your motor number?
5: Oh, just a second. I'll look at the registration.
4: I don't understand how come your car turns up in Richmond when it's really here.
5: The motor number is 321-264.
4: Well, that's the same number, all right.
5: Maybe you'd better tell somebody about this.
4: Yeah. Maybe it'd better be the FBI.
0: If there is an axiom in crime, it is that a mistake will be made sooner or later. The abandoned car, the car that was wrecked on the road south of Richmond, was examined by special agents of the FBI. Portions of the motor were removed and sent to the laboratories in Washington. After certain exhaustive tests were made, a report was forwarded to the FBI Richmond field office.
6: What's the story, Tom?
7: The motor numbers were altered. A pretty good job, too.
6: Did the laboratory work up the original numbers?
7: Yes. Wait a minute. Here we are. The car was from Toledo, Ohio. It was stolen out there.
6: I see.
7: It was then registered here in Virginia under a false name and with the aid of a fictitious bill of sale.
6: With the idea of reselling it here, I suppose.
7: Yes.
6: Sounds like a very professional job.
7: I know.
6: What about that couple who abandoned the car?
7: Well, we have a general description of them from the farmer who picked them up.
6: He dropped them off here in Richmond?
7: Yes. Excuse me. Rice speaking. Yes? Yes. Oh, wait, let me write that down.
6: Pencil?
7: I have one, thanks. Go ahead. Right. Got it. Thanks. Goodbye. Now we're getting someplace.
6: Who was that?
7: Boone. He was checking a lead that farmer gave us. He said that he dropped the couple off at a cab stand.
6: Yes?
7: Boone contacted a driver who remembered picking up a man and woman answering to the description of our suspects.
6: Good.
7: He dropped them at a downtown hotel. I think we'd better get over there right now.

0: Go ahead, gentlemen.
1: Thank you.
2: Thanks.
0: Take us to the fourth floor, please.
1: Sure.
0: This is the only couple who answers to the description you gave me.
1: Their name is Meade.
0: That's right. Mr. and Mrs. Charles Meade. They're very charming people.
2: How long have they lived here?
0: Oh, on and off for several weeks now.
2: What do you mean, on and off?
0: Well, they've taken several short trips, but they've kept their room.
3: Oh, that's a...
0: Go right ahead. The room is down here to the left.
1: Very well. Do you know anything about what business Mr. Meade is in?
0: Why, he's a salesman of some sort. I don't know his line.
1: You've talked with him?
0: Oh, yes, we've been quite friendly. I've dined with him several times. That's why I'm sure you must have the wrong party.
1: We'd like to talk with him anyway.
0: Here we are, 412. I'm not so sure that he's home.
2: Why?
0: Well, he borrowed my car this morning. His was being repaired.
2: He borrowed your car?
0: That's right.
2: Have you a pass key with you?
0: Yes.
2: I'd advise you to use it.
0: What for?
2: I have an idea that Mr. Meade is no longer a guest.
0: Well, goodness, I... Wait, I have a key right here. Excuse me.
1: Surely.
0: Heavens, you were right. Everything's been moved out. How did you know he'd be gone?
2: Because he borrowed your car. That happens to be his line of business.

0: even though the human memory is inaccurate and no two people see the same object exactly alike. Verbal descriptions of an individual may enable the laboratories of the FBI to create a sketch of a face that will be amazingly exact. This has been done successfully in many cases where no photograph is available in the records. A description of Charles Meade and his wife was teletyped to all law enforcement agencies in the neighboring states. But professional car thieves move swiftly. And even as the alarm was on the wires, the Meades were already established in another hotel in another city 200 miles west of Richmond.
1: Faye?
2: Yes, dear?
1: Did you see my brown gloves?
2: They're right here on the dresser.
1: Oh, thanks. How do I look?
2: Oh, very handsome.
1: Well, I have to run over now.
2: Charles.
1: Yeah?
2: Before you go, I'd like to talk to you about something.
1: Honey, I really have...
2: This is very important. It's about you.
1: Well?
2: Darling, what do you really do?
1: What do you mean?
2: Your work.
1: Well, I told you, I'm a salesman.
2: I know that's what you told me. But I'd like you to explain a couple of things.
1: Like what?
2: Well, the things that happened back in Richmond.
1: I don't know what you're talking about, honey.
2: That car we wrecked. You're just leaving it there.
1: I attended to that later. I had it sent to a garage.
2: I don't believe you.
1: Oh, well, now...
2: You want me to tell you what I do believe?
1: All right.
2: That was a stolen car, wasn't it? That's how you make your living.
1: Yeah.
2: I thought so.
1: Look, darling, I couldn't tell you.
2: Why?
1: Because I love you. I know if you ever found out the truth, that would be the end of us. That would be the end of... What are you laughing at?
2: You.
1: Huh?
2: Why did you think you could keep it from me, Charles? And why did you think it would matter?
1: Hey.
2: Come here.
1: Well?
2: I think it's wonderful.
1: What?
2: I love it. And I want to work right along with you.
0: The bride of Charles Meade proved a willing partner in her husband's business. Faye Meade had expansive ideas and put them immediately into operation. In rapid succession, from widely separated sections, came reports of stolen cars. Each theft had the same pattern, almost the same conditions. The FBI was reasonably sure that Meade and company was behind each one. But the Meades were still at large 400 miles from the scene of the last theft, in another city, in another hotel room.
1: I'll get it, dear.
3: Hello, Charlie.
1: Oh, hello there, Stanton. Come on in.
3: Thanks.
1: I don't believe you've met my wife.
3: No. How did you, ma'am?
2: Hello, Mr. Stanton.
3: I wonder if we can go someplace and talk, Charlie.
1: What's wrong with right here?
3: Well, this is about our business.
1: My wife knows all about that.
3: Oh.
1: So what's on your mind?
3: Well, my reason for coming up here was to tell you that we're going to split up our partnership.
1: Why? What's wrong?
3: There's nothing wrong. I just think the time has come to quit.
1: You mean you'd rather hook up with someone else?
3: No, I just want to get out of the whole business. My garage is doing well, and I'm making enough money legitimately. I don't want to spoil that.
1: Well...
2: Charles.
1: Yes, dear?
2: May I ask Mr. Stanton a few questions?
1: Well, sure, go ahead.
2: Mr. Stanton, you've made a lot of money with Charles, haven't you?
3: Well, yes, but...
2: I believe he even set you up in this garage in the first place. He wanted a front to dispose of the cars.
3: That's right.
2: Then it's not going to make it very easy if you walk out on him.
3: I'm sorry, Mrs. Meade.
2: That doesn't help.
3: Look, I never liked this business in the first place. I only did it because I needed money, desperately.
1: I know, but after
2: Wait,
1: all,
2: Charles.
1: What about...
2: Mr. Stanton, I'd like to point out something to you. We have 8 cars stored away. 8 cars that my husband worked very hard to get. Now you're going to sell those cars for him, just as you originally agreed.
3: I can't do it.
2: Then you leave us only one choice.
3: What do you mean?
2: We'll have to spoil that respectable front you've been maintaining.
3: Now, just a minute.
2: I mean it, Mr. Stanton.
3: I believe you do.
2: Now, When do we send you the 8 cars?

0: To the FBI, the case of Charles Meade was open. And an open case means that the entire facilities of the FBI are working without pause, searching every possibility, every source where a clue may be. The motor vehicle records of the state of Virginia were exhaustively checked and rechecked. It was discovered that over 24 cars were fraudulently registered. Cars from over 24 states. Motor numbers changed, fictitious bills of sale issued. Most of them had been sold to innocent dealers. Dealers whose recollection of the seller reconfirmed the picture of Charles Meade. One sale, a sale of 8 cars to a garage in North Carolina, was a real clue. A real possibility for positive information. Agents of the FBI paid a visit to Mr. Stanton, the owner of that garage.
1: See, gentlemen, I'm just at a loss to understand any of this. I purchased those cars in good faith.
2: You had no idea that they were stolen, Mr. Stanton?
1: None whatsoever.
3: Who sold them to you?
1: Was various people.
3: People you knew?
1: No.
2: According to the registration records in Virginia, one man sold all of those cars to you, Mr. Stanton.
1: Well,
2: suppose you give us the real facts.
1: Well, one man did sell them. But he told me he represented several owners.
3: Who was this man?
1: His name was, Crawford. George Crawford.
3: How did you meet him?
1: He answered an ad I put in the papers. And he came here to my garage.
3: Can you describe him?
1: Not too well.
2: Do you mind if we take a look around the garage here, Mr. Stanton?
1: What for?
2: Just a routine inspection.
1: Very well. Go ahead. I'll go out back to the office and get you those registrations.
2: Thanks.
3: What are you interested in, Tom?
2: That workbench over there. Come on. I noticed it on the way in. It had some very familiar equipment on it. Look it over.
3: Well, electric drills,

0: Look it over.
1: Well, electric drills, buffing machine.
2: Not forgetting those sandpaper discs and that steel brush. Very handy equipment to alter motor numbers on stolen cars.
1: Yes. Do you think...
2: That came from the office.
1: Yes, come on.
2: Well, it looks like Mr. Meade just lost a partner.

We momentarily close the Federal Bureau of Investigation file on Charles Meade, car thief. We will return to this case in just a moment. Let's suppose that all the members of the Equitable Society decided to live together in one community. The result would be a city almost as large as Chicago. For this society now has over 3,200,000 members. Actually, of course, these Equitable members are widely distributed. Every state in the Union is largely represented. And by the same token, every section of the nation benefits by the investments of Equitable Society funds. The premium dollars sent in by Equitable members are used to promote industry and agriculture in all parts of the country. Equitable dollars help finance shipbuilders on the Pacific Coast, ranchers in Wyoming, oil men in Texas, miners in Minnesota, coal producers in Pennsylvania, farmers and workers throughout the land. And so this great mutual organization is indeed well named the Equitable Life Assurance Society of the United States. In both its membership and the distribution of its investments, it takes in the entire United States. And so you see, by serving its members, the Equitable Society serves America. And now back to the file on Charles Meade, car thief.

0: In the FBI headquarters in Washington, there is row upon row of file cabinets containing cases marked complete. An examination of any one of these will show that every thread, every rumor, every bit of information pertinent to that case, however minute, has been investigated to a conclusion. There are no loose ends, only complete and irrefutable proof. The suicide of the garage keeper enabled the FBI to uncover many additional facts regarding Charles Meade. Special agents conducted an intensive search in the dead man's garage. Records were combed over, correspondence checked. Finally, out of this painstaking work, there emerged a clue. A small clue, a letter that had been mailed to the garage man by Meade over a year before. A letter sent from Portland, Oregon. A letter with a return address. A teletype was sent to the Portland field office, and a special agent was sent to the address to investigate.
1: I bet this has something to do with my nephew, Charlie.
2: Charles Meade?
1: That's him. I was right, huh?
2: Do you know where he is?
1: Nope, I haven't seen him in over a year. He went east to Cleveland, but I know he isn't there anymore.
2: Why not?
1: Because I wrote him at the address he gave me. The letter was returned.
2: May I have that address anyway?
1: Sure, but I don't think it'll do you any good. Charlie moves fast and often.
0: Wanted notices on Charles Meade were sent out from the FBI headquarters in Washington for national distribution. Meanwhile, the one lead, the slender lead, the year-old address in Cleveland, was followed up by a special agent there.
3: No, Mr. Meade hasn't lived here in, let me see now, at least 8 months.
4: Did he leave any forwarding address?
3: No, he just packed his trunks and left.
4: Trunks?
3: Yeah, two of them.
4: How were they moved?
3: Well, I believe it was American Express.
4: Thank you very much.
0: A search of the Express Company records, a long, tedious search, was finally rewarded. The records showed that two trunks belonging to one Charles Meade were picked up at the Cleveland address and delivered to an apartment house in Louisville, Kentucky.
5: Charles Meade moved out about 2 months ago. I understand he went back east to get married.
6: Where in the east?
5: He didn't say.
6: Did he leave any trunks?
5: Yes, two of them.
6: Did he take them with him?
5: No, he had them sent to storage.
6: Here in Louisville?
5: Yes, to the Acme Storage Warehouse.

0: I hope there's something in these trunks after getting a search warrant and all. Let's examine this one first.
1: Right.
0: Let's see. One, two, three suits and a top coat here.
1: We'll try the drawers. Well.
0: What is it?
1: A box of keys. Car keys.
0: That would be Mr. Meade, all right.
1: Here's some cans of automobile paint.
0: For retouching purposes.
1: Yes. What story did you get from the warehouse people?
0: They said he paid them 2 months in advance.
1: And no further word from him?
0: No, none at all.
1: That 2 months should be up.
0: It is. He owes the money now.
1: Well, we've got one good chance then.
0: That he'll get in touch with the warehouse?
1: Yes. And give us a chance to get in touch with him.
2: The special agents kept in constant touch with the warehouse. One day, 2 weeks after their first visit, a letter arrived. A letter containing a money order. A money order signed by Charles Meade. But Meade was still clever. Although the letter was postmarked St. Louis, Missouri, there was no return address. The money order, however, was issued at the Gardner Postal Station, which is located in the suburbs. Special agents went there at once.
1: That's his complete description.
3: I see.
1: Do you recall him at all?
3: I'm trying to think.
0: The money order was issued last Tuesday.
3: Well, that might be a help. Tuesday. And that was a pretty slow day.
1: Did any strangers come in here at all?
3: Yes. Yes, I remember now. A fellow came in here around noontime.
1: Yes?
3: He was... Well, say, he looked just like the fellow you described.
0: Are you sure?
3: Of course. I remember him real well now. He told me he was just driving through.
0: Did he say where he was heading?
3: No. Oh, now wait, though. He did ask one question.
0: What was that?
3: He wanted to know about a good tourist camp.
0: Yes?
3: I recommended Brockton's place. That's about 6 miles further out.
0: Brockton's place. Let's go, Tom.

0: Charles. Charles.
1: Yeah?
0: Are you going to sleep all day, darling?
1: No. No, I'm getting up. What time is it?
0: Almost noon.
1: Oh, I'm dead.
0: You got a good night's sleep.
1: Honey, a dozen nights sleep would just about get me even.
0: Come on now, get up. We have to start packing.
1: Yeah, I know. That's just about all we do in life. I'm getting awful sick of it.
0: Now, let's not go into that again.
1: But, Faye, look, we've got enough money now, enough money to settle down in one spot and enjoy ourselves for a while.
0: No, no.
1: Well, honey...
0: Listen, Charles, I've told you. I spent all my life being settled in one spot. I never want to do it again.
1: Oh, we can't keep living like this. Bad hotels, tourists,
0: I like them. I love going from place to place, and that's what I intend to do. With or without you, darling.
1: What do you mean?
0: If you want that settling down business, you do it without me.
1: Oh, no, wait a minute.
0: I mean it.
1: Okay, honey. You win.
0: Who's that?
1: How do I know? Wait. Yeah?
2: How are you, Mr. Meade?
1: Who are you?
2: We're special agents of the FBI.
0: Charles.
1: Stay where you are.
0: Well, it looks like you're going to get your way, darling. We're settling down.
3: Abnormal conditions brought on by the war have opened lucrative fields for the criminal. Lucrative temporarily because the criminal has to risk a battle of wits and a battle of endurance with the FBI. And that is a battle he cannot win. Last year alone, over $5 million worth of stolen cars were recovered. And over 2,000 car thieves were convicted. The FBI is and will be relentless in the apprehension of anyone threatening the security or rights of the people of the United States. It is your organization. It is part of the government. And the government is you.

0: You'll hear about the disposition of this case in just a minute. Will you join the Equitable Society in a salute? A salute to the men who weld the plates and hammer home the rivets. To the men and women whose strong right arms have built ships and more ships far faster than Nazi U-boats and Jap suicide planes could sink them. Since war was declared, America's shipyards have added 100,000 vessels to the Navy. And for the Navy and Merchant Marine together have launched $40 billion worth of shipping. And all this, in addition to countless repair jobs on all types of vessels, from battleships and flat tops to submarines and minesweepers. That's proof, if any proof was needed, that the way we do things in America is more than a match for any other way or any other system, bar none. Members of the Equitable Life Assurance Society of the United States are proud to know that their premium dollars have backed up the shipbuilders, that Equitable Society funds are invested in this, America's second largest war industry, as well as in scores of other great manufacturing enterprises now concentrating on war production. In wartime, Equitable Society dollars are fighting dollars, and at all times, they are security dollars for you, your home, and your country.
1: After being indicted by a federal grand jury at Columbus, Ohio, Charles Meade and his wife pleaded guilty to violating the National Motor Vehicle Theft Act. They were each given sentences totaling 20 years in a federal penitentiary.

0: The incidents used in tonight's broadcast are taken from the files of the Federal Bureau of Investigation. However, all names used are fictitious, and any similarity thereof to the names of persons living or dead is accidental. Tonight, the music was under the direction of Van Cleve. Your narrator was Frank Lovejoy. This is Your FBI is a Jerry Devine production. Now, this is Carl Frank speaking for the Equitable Life Assurance Society of the United States and inviting you to tune in again next week at this same time for This is Your FBI. This is the American Broadcasting Company.
1: When I fall in love, it will be forever.
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5: You'd think an orphanage in an almost deserted village on the bank of a river would be a good spot to rest and relax in. Now, wouldn't you? Well, that's where Terry and his friends are, but so far they've been having plenty of trouble. You'll see what we mean on today's transcribed adventure. Terry and the Pirates is brought to you by the makers of Libby's Pineapple Juice, one of Libby's 100 famous foods. By this time, probably somebody you know has got his Terryscope. Now, if so, you've seen what a really tricky affair it is. How you can see around corners with it and find out what's going on behind you without turning your head. And you've discovered, too, that it has lots and lots of special features. Why, it tells you how to use two exciting secret codes and how to flash secret code messages to your friends at night. And say, did you try those two new games you can play with it? Well, if you have seen this Terryscope, you'll be itching to know how you can get one for yourself. And that's what I'm going to tell you now. And it's plenty easy. Get one label from a can of Libby's tomato juice and one from Libby's pineapple juice. You know those grand juices I've been telling you about on the show? Why, gosh, more than likely your mother's got some in the house right now. Well, you get those two Libby's labels, and on the back of one, print your full name and address. Then put the two labels in an envelope along with 10 cents and mail it to Terry in care of Libby's, Chicago, Illinois. Libby's is spelled L-I-B-B-Y-S. So that's all you do to get a Terryscope. Just mail one dime and two Libby's labels. And boy, oh boy, will you get a big, wonderful dime's worth. Now remember the address, Terry in care of Libby's, Chicago, Illinois. And now, Terry and the Pirates. In the town of Lashio, now almost deserted, on the banks of the Yellow Chinese River, not far from the famous Burma Road, is the orphanage now being run by another Burma, the blonde and beautiful lady who has shared so many adventures with Terry and Pat and the others. But there are a few local hoodlums, tough natives, still hanging around. The leader, a bully named Han, broke into the orphanage and made a prisoner of April Kane. Pat and Terry discovered him, and they were faced with a gun, so that they had to stand by and watch Han and his few men vanish into the darkness with April. As the two men stood outside in the darkness, Terry suddenly pulled Pat to one side.
6: Shh! Quick! Get over here beside the house.
7: Huh?
6: Somebody's on the other side of the building. I just saw a shadow.
7: You sure?
6: Well, just be quiet a minute. We'll soon find out. If it's Han or any of these lads, we'll have to jump him before he can do any shooting. Golly, I'll never call April a little girl again. Not if it's going to cause all this trouble.
7: Yeah. Here comes somebody. Easing around the corner of the house.
6: Now, coming this way. can't make out who.
8: Now, when I give the word, we jump it. Hit him!
6: Wahoo!
8: Big fire! Takes two of us to hold him.
6: We don't seem to be doing such a good job.
8: Our hands full. What the dickens?
6: Sock him or something. He's got his hand in my face.
8: Fight. Push him down.
6: Me too. I wish he'd say something.
8: Hey, could this be?
6: Take Stoop. Take all my windpipe.
8: Is it? Oh, is it Big Stoop?
6: I'm joking. I guess so. They were lucky we didn't get killed. He didn't land a single blow.
9: Yeah, neither did we. Hey, let's get back on our feet.
6: Well, it's Big Stoop, all right. I might have known. Hiya, Stooper.
9: Oh, champ. How in the name of kumquats did you get here?
6: Poor fellow, we always forget he can't talk. Well, never mind, Stoop. As long as you're here, that's all that counts.
9: Laddie Buck, we could have used you but plenty a few weeks ago, eh, Terry?
6: You mean that trouble against that dragon lady? You're not kidding. Golly, I forgot it was the dragon lady who fixed it so Stoop couldn't talk.
9: Hey, say, here we stand gassing like a couple of trees, and we ought to be trying to locate April.
6: Yeah, but it's so dark, I hardly know which way to... Huh? What's wrong, Stoop?
9: He's pointing out that way, down toward the river. Did they take April down that way, Stooper?
6: No, look, Pat. There's a small light down there by the riverbank. It's blinking.
9: Wait, hold it, fella. That looks like a signal.
6: Yeah, it's a Morse code. Somebody's flashing something. It's Burma, that's who it is. She just spelled her name.
9: Steady. Find out what she's trying to signal.
6: She had the telescope with her, Pat, and a flashlight, and she must have gone for a walk.
9: Quiet a minute, quiet. She's flashing dots and dashes. She's using the flashlight and the telescope together. She's saying, this, W-A-Y, this way, or... A, P, R, I...
6: This way for April. They must have taken April down toward the river and Burma saw them.
9: Took a long chance expecting us to see that periscope signal.
6: Oh, I don't know. There's not another light around.
9: What are we waiting for? Come on. Hey, you too, Stuber. We may need you.
6: Lead the way, Pat.
9: Now, where's that... Periscope signal. Lost the light.
6: There it is, dead ahead. Kind of used to the darkness now.
8: Hey, Stooper. Come along, Stooper.
6: You there, Burma?
10: I'm not hiding behind these sandhills with this periscope for fun.
9: We got your signal. My girl.
10: Thanks to the flashlight and the periscope, I could crouch down here and flash the light in one end of the scope and not be seen at all. Say... Is that Big Stoop with you?
9: Yeah, he just arrived.
10: Oh.
9: And don't ask questions. We don't know either. Now, where's April? Those men bring her this way?
10: Yeah, they passed so close to me, I could have bit hand, big toe. They went down to the riverbank. I guess they must have a boat down there. You better hurry, Pat.
9: Yeah, without a gun in their arms. We can't rush in where angels fear to tread, or we'll be angels ourselves.
10: But you can't let them abduct April and not stop them.
6: We can only scare them away.
10: Well, count me out. I did my bit last night when I made Hand drop those food packages.
6: Scare them. That's it. Look, I got an idea.
9: Now hurry it along.
6: Big Stoop and I can scare those natives.
9: Now what's up?
6: I am. I'm up on Stoop's shoulders. Burma, let me take that cape.
10: Well, what on earth?
6: Never mind. It's worth trying. Now look, I'll put on this cape, see?
10: No.
6: Quietly. Then I'll let Stoop carry me on his shoulders. The cape will drop down over his head and shoulders. I'll look like a giant.
9: Diggity, this begins to make sense, Terry. Sure. We'll make those hoodlums think a giant is after them.
10: Well, maybe they don't scare so easily.
9: They do. They're as superstitious as all get out. Okay, Terry. Up you go.
6: Golly. I must be 10 feet high up here on...
9: Listen, Stooper. Do you hear what we say?
6: Yeah, he understands,
9: Good.
6: Pat. Now, give me that telescope and the flashlight.
10: What for?
6: I'll be a giant with one bright eye. The winking eye.
9: Somehow I have a hunch this crazy stunt will work.
6: All right, Stooper. Chop, chop, down by the river.
9: Good luck, fella. And yell if you need help. We'll be trailing right along behind you.
11: Lee Hong Si.
8: Lingua, Lingua.
11: Lee Hong. Nigra, Nigra.
6: Okay, Soup. Let me down now.
12: Pat! Burma, it worked! They're scared off. They ran through the bushes.
10: Well, April, did they take her along?
12: I think they left her there tied up in the rowboat when they ran away.
9: Yeah. There's somebody in the boat.
10: Well, I'll go. It must be April.
9: Good work, Terry. It's a clever stunt.
12: Oh, I don't know which scared her most. The 10-foot giant or the winking eye of this periscope.
9: I think it was both. I couldn't understand their chatter. Thanks, Dooper. You certainly filled the bill tonight. I think he just got here. Look at him. Grinning from ear to ear.
12: He's a great fella.
9: Well, is it April or not?
10: Yeah, but she's passed out. Fainted, I guess. Bring that light down here, Terry.
12: Right away.
10: Shine it in her face a moment. Yeah, so far as I can tell, she just fainted. Hi, Sue. I got another job for you. Come here. Now, look, Stupid. Terry, Missy Kane. I'll show you the
9: better
10: way.
9: Turn off that flashlight, Terry. These lads may decide to come back.
12: Yeah.
9: Speak of a devil, and he's sure to appear. They're back there behind a sandhill.
12: Missed us a mile.
9: I know, but accidents might happen. In the dark, too.
10: Yeah, but let's get back to the orphanage. I'll feel a lot happier when this rescue party's safe inside. Just wait, Stupid.
9: Tomorrow, I'm going to get a spray gun and clean out Han and his pals. This night crawling interrupts my sleep.
10: Well, I've got a better idea than that.
9: So?
10: So, we move the orphans to a safer place.
9: Where?
10: Well, don't ask me. I don't know. But this village is deserted, except for troublemakers like Han. And we have no real protection. The invaders have blown up most of the buildings. Nobody comes this way. The food's getting scarce.
12: Yeah, that's all true, Burma, but where can we go?
10: Well, if I knew, I'd go there. But I'm not going to spend the rest of my days and nights worrying about a handful of ruffians who kidnap April and steal food and become pestilent.
9: Look, I'm all for it, beautiful. I'd like to move out of here, bag and baggage, orphans and all, but this isn't our orphanage.
10: It's my orphanage. I'm running it, and I'll do as I think best until somebody tells me different.
12: Nobody's trying to rob you, Burma.
9: And don't start that big boss talk. You're the general, but you just don't move 24 children.
10: 25.
9: You just don't move 25 children like that.
12: Besides, where is there a town nearby that isn't in the danger of war?
9: Anywhere near the Burma Road is bad. The road is only a mile from the town.
10: I know, but I'll find a way out, and I'll find it too sweet.
9: Whatever that means.
10: Well, it seems to me we could put our brains together and... Well, I had sense enough to signal you with this periscope, and you used the periscope to make a giant with a winking eye, so... Well, it seems to me we could get an idea. Listen.
9: Yes, sir. There's no mistaking that. That's a whistle from a steamer on the Yellow River. And I've heard that sound before.
10: Well, that's the answer to this maiden's prayer.
12: Huh?
10: Well, I don't know where that steamer is, but if it gets anywhere near the dock down there, I'll take the orphans aboard and find a new home for them. There's always a break for Burma.
5: Well, that was an exciting adventure, and thanks to the periscope, April was saved. But what about this steamer? Will it put in at the deserted village? Can Burma manage to get the orphans aboard? I'll have a few things to tell you about in just a moment. Now, if there's one thing you don't want to forget, boys and girls, it's to send for your periscope. Now, you've heard what the periscope means to our friends in the show, and you've got a good idea of all the remarkable things it can do. 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
17: It is growing dark. The magnificent yacht of Mrs. Patricia Gregory rides at anchor just off a mysterious bank of fog in the South Seas. On board the yacht, Mrs. Gregory, her business manager Tex Bradford, and their young companion Jerry Hall are eagerly trying an experiment. Bradford has just set up a unique piece of mechanism through which he can see over the horizon or over a building and down into the street on the other side of it. Now the machine is focused on the strange fog bank. And behind this bank lies what? Will this prove to be the magic island?
18: What do you see, Tex?
19: Hold on, son. Don't get excited now. I think we've got something here.
10: Oh, please, Tex. May I look?
19: Why, of course, Pat. Go to it. You'll be next, Jerry.
10: I'm almost afraid to look. 14 years is a long time to look for something. We're almost afraid to find it then.
18: Go on, Mrs. Gregory. You'll never get Captain Bradford to tell us what he saw through that thing. Take a look for yourself. Gee whiz, if Joan is there, after you hunting for her for 14 years, you ought to be the first one to see her.
10: You're a gallant lad, Jerry. Oh, Tex, what did you see?
19: Nothing doing, Pat. Here, you look. I just got the range for you. But hurry now, it's nearly dark.
10: All right. Do I put my eye here?
19: That's it. Steady does it, Pat. Now work that sextant just a hair's breadth if you want to.
10: Right.
18: Do you see anything, Mrs. Gregory?
19: Hush, kid.
18: Okay, I'm sorry.
10: I think I see a group of people. They aren't very clear yet. No, that's better. The whole island shines as if it were polished stone or some kind of metal. Now I see the group more clearly.
18: Yeah? What else?
19: Jerry.
18: Yeah, I know, but...
10: Oh, Tex. Jerry, I...
19: She's fainted, kid. Run and get a glass of water out of my cabin. Hurry.
18: Yes, sir.
19: Pat, you're all right, Pat. Just take it easy for a minute. Jerry's getting you a glass of water. Pat. There. That's better, Pat. Where's that water, Jerry?
18: I'm coming.
10: Oh, what? Tex. Tex, I saw...
18: Is she all right now? Is she all right?
19: She'll be all right in a jiffy. Hand me that glass of water.
18: Here.
19: Where's the water?
18: Huh?
19: Where's the water?
18: Oh, golly. I drank it myself. I'll get some more.
20: It's a good thing you didn't need that water.
10: I'm all right. Silly of me to do that, wasn't it?
19: Nothing you could ever do would be silly to me, Pat, but just what got you so quick? You saw something?
10: Tex, I saw that group of people. They're real, and they're on an island all right, and... Oh, it's almost too much to believe, but I thought I saw a young girl with them.
19: I thought I saw the same. And for your sake, I hope we're both right.
18: Here's the glass with the water in it.
10: Thanks, Jerry. Now I feel better. That's the first time I ever felt like fainting.
18: Yeah, me too. I mean, I would have fainted if I hadn't used the first glass of water on myself. I could tell what you saw from the way you acted. May I look now?
19: Help yourself, son.
18: Boy, what a thrill this is. Now, let's see. Oh, Looks kind of cloudy at first. There. There now. I can see better. This focus is easy enough. I got it. Gee. There's people there. People on the island right inside the fog. Whole bunches of them. But they're all men. No, they ain't. Hey, there's a girl with them. A girl, Mrs. Gregory.
10: Yes, Jerry, I saw that too, but don't hope too much.
18: Hope? Nothing. That's your little girl. I know it is. That's Joan. She looks just like you do.
20: Now, Jerry, I made that machine, and I happen to know you can't distinguish features at that distance.
18: I don't care about her features. I'm talking about what she looks like.
20: You better let me take another look, Jerry. It's getting dark. It's pitch black in 15 minutes. We won't get any twilight. Better learn what I can about our situation before we hole up for the night. All right now, Pat?
10: Quite all right.
18: I'll steady you up, Mrs. Gregory. You just hang on to my hand. I'm not nervous anymore.
10: Thank you, Jerry.
18: What do you see, Captain?
20: There's a group of people on the island, all right, and... Well, now, there's a funny one. They seem to be pointing something at us.
18: Bet they're going to shoot. Let's duck.
10: Oh.
20: No, it looks more like a telescope. There's something like that, and they know how to look through that fog. They see us all right. Some of them are waving their arms and pointing at us.
18: Well, we sure couldn't see anything through the fog. Good thing you had this machine for reflecting your rays against the air over the island and looking down on it.
20: From the way they're acting, it's obvious they see us and see us plainly.
10: Is there any danger, Tex?
20: I think not. At least not so long as we just ride at anchor. Here, say something's happening.
18: What are they doing now?
20: They are not doing anything. At least not anything I can see, but the fog is. I've got it. They figured out that I'm watching them by means of rays refracted over the top of that fog. So they're closing it over the top.
10: Closing what over?
20: The island. All of it. You were right, Jerry. That fog is artificially made and perfectly controlled. Now they're covering up overhead with it. I can hardly see. Well, that's all for now. They put a perfect roof of fog over that whole island, and it didn't take them more than 30 seconds to do it.
18: Then they did know we were watching them, sure enough.
10: What do you think we ought to do now, Tex?
20: Nothing. Just nothing. It's nearly dark. There's no reason to fear anything, and they can't watch us any longer.
10: I'm getting a little chilly. Probably just nerves. It's anything but cold this evening.
20: Yeah, we'll go in the radio room and sit down and talk this thing over quietly. Oh, you're doing splendidly, Pat. I know what a strain you must be under.
18: This would be a strain for anybody. I'll go ahead and open the door.
20: I'll leave this stratoscope right here for the time. You take that easy chair, Pat.
10: All right.
20: Jerry, warm up the radio.
18: Oh, boy. Do I get to use it?
20: Go ahead, son. Let me know when it's warm, and I'll give you the message.
10: Now, Tex, tell me honestly. Do you think there's a chance that my little girl is on that island?
20: After what we've seen in the last 6 hours, there's a chance for anything. I've never had any hope that you would find little Joan. Everyone agreed that she must have drowned in that shipwreck. And 14 years is a long time without news of her.
10: But now, Tex... Now, don't you see that there's some reason that may make those 14 years of silence possible? That island is weird. It's mysterious. It's almost what the old sailor said it was, a magic island.
20: Agreed. And for the first time, I'm willing to admit there is a chance, a mighty good chance that the little girl on the island could be Joan.
10: How can we find out and how soon?
20: We'll have to take our time. For one thing, we don't know what that island represents. Nothing in the ordinary or usual run of islands, that's sure. With all their fog machines or whatever they use to hide the island with, and their magnetized circle to keep boats off, it might mean a lot of things, and they're most likely all bad.
18: I've got the set ready, Captain. What's the call?
20: Call Johnson at J-12C, as you did before. Sign your name in the yacht call, J-24Y.
18: Okay. J-12C, J-12C, Jerry Hall on J-24Y to J-12C. Hello, J-12. Hello, J-12.
20: Now, hold it, Jerry. He's got an automatic recording pickup there. And even if he's out of the room, he'll get a sustained curve on his frequency disturbance graph when he checks it.
18: You're the most mysterious folks I ever saw. You've got yachts as big as battleships, private radio stations on wavelengths nobody ever heard of, and call letters like a kid's club. What's it all about?
10: You promised not to ask that again till we were ready to tell you, Jerry.
18: I'm sorry. But you'll be sorry if I die of curiosity.
10: Nobody ever died of it yet.
18: Well, I don't feel any too good.
0: Hello, J-24Y. Hello, J-12C, Johnson. Go ahead, J-24.
18: Here he is. What'll I tell him?
20: Give him our position. Make the story about the island brief. Ask him stand by. If we do not report all clear by tomorrow noon, he has to ask D.C. to rush full protection. Story is for publication. He can use his own judgment. Shoot it, kid.
18: Right. Hello, J-12C. Jerry Hall for Captain Bradford on J-24Y. Are you ready?
0: Go ahead, Hall. Go ahead.
18: Located island, surrounded by fog camouflage. Standing by for daylight to try landing. Boat held off this evening by magnetic ring in ocean. Probably 100 yards offshore. Our position is latitude 29.
20: Hey. What's the matter, Skipper?
21: Danger.
10: What kind of danger?
21: Drifting.
20: Drifting? Well, what's the matter with your anchors?
21: Dragging.
20: Dragging the anchors? I don't hear any wind. What's going on?
21: Hurry.
18: Do I keep sending?
20: Stay right in there, son, no matter what happens. Stay with that radio and report in full to J-12. Come on, Pat, we'll look around.
18: Are you still there, J-12C? Hello, J-12.
0: What happened? I can hear you very faintly, J-24. Go ahead, all.
18: The boat is drifting. Captain Bradford and Mrs. Gregory have gone on deck with the skipper. No wind. Calm sea. Anchored in 3 fathoms, but drifting. Dragging the anchors. No reason for it. Stand by for emergency flash. Got that? Hey, the lights are going out. Something's wrong.
0: Your signal is fading, J-24. Standing by for emergency call. Are you getting me, J-24? Hello, Hall. J-12C to J-24. Why, can you?
18: Oh, the set's gone dead. And the lights are all out. The same thing that happened before. I'd better get up on deck. Oh! Golly, whiskers. That chair hurt my shins. Where's the handle on this door? Ah, there it is. Oh, boy. Hey, Tex, where are you?
22: Come up forward, Jerry.
18: Where are you? I can't see a thing.
20: Right here. You nearly bumped into us. Your juice quit on you, didn't it?
18: Yeah. Same thing we had today?
10: The skipper's working with the crew to get out a spare anchor over the stern, but we're already dragging 2 of them.
20: Well, if it wasn't so dark, we might see what's happening.
18: All we can see is a funny gray color, and you can't see much of that.
10: Tex, Jerry, I think I can smell something unusual.
20: Huh? You're right. I smell a gas or a chemical of some kind.
18: I know why the sky's all gray. And I know what the smell is, too.
20: The fog. Is that it?
18: That's it. And we're drifting into that island.
10: We're going through the fog, Tex.
20: I know it. Look there. Dead ahead. See that faint glow?
18: It's a little lighter up there. And the fog isn't quite so thick. That fog is some kind of gas, by the smell.
20: Doesn't seem to affect us any, though.
10: We're drifting faster, aren't we? That glow of light is rapidly getting nearer.
18: I hope we don't smash into something before we get on the beach, or grab a pier, or a dock of some kind.
10: Why should we drift to the island? We tried for 2 hours to get through this fog with full speed ahead, and we couldn't move. Now we're drifting through it.
20: You don't drift and drag 2 anchors in 3 fathoms of still water, with no wind and no tide.
10: We're not drifting?
18: I'll say we're not drifting. That magnetism is working again, only stronger this time. We're being pulled. This boat is being dragged to that island.

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0: Once again, the Damon Runyon Theater brings you another story by the master of storytellers, Damon Runyon. And this one, The Idol of Miss Sarah Brown. And to tell it to you, here is Broadway.
1: Thanks. Well, maybe you never hear of a citizen who is known as the Sky. And also, maybe you never hear of Miss Sarah Brown. It is a fact that any character along Broadway will lay more than a little 6 to 5 that the Sky and Miss Sarah Brown are as far apart as the North and South Pole. This is because the Sky is a gambler, and Miss Sarah Brown is a mission worker, and a 100% all right doll. But they do get together, and how this is done is a story that hardly anyone believes. But it is true, and I will tell you about it in a minute.

0: As I am saying, Miss Sarah Brown is a mission worker, and the sky is a gambler. How he gets that name is because there is no limit on a bet he will take or make. The sky is the limit with him. And he is very smart. Like the day we are at the polo grounds at the ball game. The game is over, and the sky and me are walking across the diamond when we are approached by a character who is called Bates. Now, this Bates is a hard citizen, and he is also a big better. The sky is eating peanuts, which he pulls from his pocket, and we are near second base when Bates comes up to us. And the scene is as follows.
1: Hiya, Broadway.
0: Hiya,
1: hello,
0: Bates.
1: Sky.
2: Hello.
1: Well, Sky, you win or lose on the game today.
2: I win.
1: Not me. I lose 100 on the game.
2: That's so. I win 5. Have a peanut.
1: Thanks.
2: Broadway?
0: Oh, thanks.
1: Ah, no. It was only that punk throw from second to home that makes me lose the C note. A good throw would catch the runner and I'm in. I get a bad break.
2: That's a pretty big throw from second to home plate.
1: Yeah.
2: You know, I was a pretty good ball player when I was a kid. Not so bad now.
1: Yeah? Yeah, and I still say if the throw is good, the Dodgers do not get the run, and I am in.
2: Bet I could make the throw from second to home plate.
1: So what? Anybody with an arm could do it.
2: Bet I could throw one of those peanuts from second base to home plate.
1: You're crazy.
0: A peanut is too light to throw that far.
2: Maybe.
1: Wait a minute, Sky. You are now standing on second base. You are willing to bet you could throw a peanut from here to home plate?
2: Mm-hmm.
1: In the air, not roll it on the ground?
2: In the air.
0: You're crazy, Sky. A peanut is a very light object and would not travel 20 feet through the air.
2: I'm willing to make a bet. Tell you what, Bates. You've had a bad day. I'm in a good mood. I'll lay you 3-1. I can toss a peanut from here to the plate.
1: You serious, Sky?
2: Very.
1: I have exactly 100 potatoes in my pocket. Will you put 300 against it?
2: Mm-hmm. Broadway, here. Here's my 3 C's.
1: And here is my C note. Now, go ahead, Sky. Toss the peanut.
2: You don't mind if I pick out a big one, huh?
1: As big as you want.
2: Does this one look satisfactory to you, Bates?
1: Sure, go ahead. Toss.
2: Would you like to try it first with this peanut? I'm willing to bet you can't do it.
1: No, you don't, Sky. You make the bet. You pick the peanut. You throw it.
2: Like you say, I make the bet. All right, Broadway, stand back.
1: Here goes.
0: It is impossible, but it is done.
1: It went into the stands.
0: On the fly over home plate.
2: I told you I was a pretty good ball player. I will now take the C note.
1: There is something fishy about this.
2: Broadway is a witness that I offered the peanut to you first. Is that right, Broadway?
0: It is very correct.
2: So long, Bates.
1: I do not understand this. I do not understand it.
0: Why are you laughing?
2: It was too easy.
0: I do not see how you do it.
2: Well, Broadway, it just so happens that I have one peanut in my pocket that is weighted with lead.
0: Lead? How does it happen that there is a peanut with lead in it? They are usually full of peanuts.
2: Well, I just happen to have it with me in case I want to make just such a bet. However, I offered it to Bates first, so I didn't cheat.
0: That is right. It is a fine point, but it is correct. Sky, you are a very smart man.
2: No. Not smart, Broadway. Just careful. Because my father once told me something.
0: Like what?
2: I remember that he said to me a long time ago, he said, "Son, someday you're going to meet a man who will pull out a new deck of cards with the seal still on it. He'll offer to bet you that the Jack of Spades will jump out of the deck and squirt cider in your ear." Do not take that bet, my father says. Because as sure as you're a foot high, you'll get an ear full of cider.
0: Well, I tell you that to show you what kind of a citizen the sky is. And he is honest. It is just that sometimes he insures a bet. But there is no character from Broadway to Los Angeles who will not take the sky's word. It is as good as wheat in the bin. He is never crooked, and he hates citizens who are. But one day, we are walking along Broadway when suddenly he stops and points.
2: Broadway, look.
0: Huh? Where?
2: Who is that?
0: Oh, I see no one but Harry the horse. And you need no introduction to him.
2: No, no, no, Junior. Not Harry. I'm talking about the doll.
0: What doll?
2: The one in uniform.
0: Oh, that one. Oh, that is Miss Sarah Brown.
2: Miss Sarah Brown. I don't get the uniform.
0: She's working for a mission.
2: What does she do?
0: What she is doing now. She collects money for the mission.
2: Oh, she's quite a lovely doll.
0: 100% all right.
2: I take it you know her, huh?
0: Just from seeing her around.
2: Oh.
0: If you are thinking of meeting her, it is better that you put it out of your mind.
2: Why?
0: Because she has nothing to do with citizens of our ilk.
2: Oh? She doesn't like us, huh?
0: Not very much. She does not even accept money for her mission from us.
2: Mm-hmm. She's very young to be doing such work.
0: There is no accounting for tastes.
2: Oh, she's the kind of doll I'd like to meet.
0: If you like, I will attempt an introduction.
2: No, never mind.
0: But you are just saying that you...
2: I know. Forget it. I guess her type would think we're a bunch of bad citizens.
0: Yeah, I guess so.
2: Broadway, where were you born?
0: Right here.
2: Uh-huh. I was born in Colorado. Know where that is?
0: Is it possible to reach it by the subway?
2: Not quite.
0: Then I do not know.
2: Well, what I was going to say was...
0: Yeah?
2: Sometimes I remember the farm, the people. And I remember there was a girl.
0: A doll?
2: Yeah, as you say, a doll. I liked her, Broadway. She looked a lot like this Miss Sarah Brown.
0: Is there a possibility this doll you speak of and Miss Brown could be one and the same?
2: No, Broadway. There's no possibility. No possibility at all.
0: Oh, I see.
2: Okay, Broadway, let's move on. I have a date with a poker game.
0: Well, I do not see the sky for a couple of days after that. But one night, I get a funny report that the sky is missing quite a few big games. That is not like him. So I nose around, and I learn that he goes quite often to the mission where Miss Sarah Brown works. I do not believe this, and I am willing to lay more than a little 6-5 it is not true. So I go to the mission to see with my own eyes. Sure enough, in the mission sits the sky. I walk over to him, and the scene is as follows.
2: Broadway, what are you doing here?
0: I could ask the same question of you, Sky.
2: Yeah, sit down.
0: Here? In here?
2: Well, if you want to stay, sit down.
0: Okay.
2: Why'd you come here?
0: I hear something very funny.
2: Oh, about me, huh?
0: That is correct.
2: Well, it's true.
0: Miss Sarah Brown, huh?
2: Miss Sarah Brown.
0: She knows who you are?
2: No. In Broadway...
0: What, Sky?
2: If by any chance it should slip from your lips about what or who I am, I'd be very angry and take steps, you understand?
0: I understand.
2: Here she comes.
3: Hello there.
2: Good evening, Miss Brown.
3: How are you, Mr. Scott?
2: Oh, fine, just fine. Oh, this is a friend of mine. His name is Broadway.
3: I'm so glad, Mr. Broadway. We get so few people who come here. It's good to see a new face.
0: Business is not good, I take it?
3: No, it's not good. I guess people aren't very interested in their souls.
2: Maybe people don't know they have them until it's too late, huh?
3: You've been very kind, Mr. Scott. Your contributions have helped us so much. The new organ is your doing.
0: What? Maybe I do not hear right.
2: You hear right.
3: Mr. Sky has been more than generous.
2: It's been more than a pleasure, Miss Brown.
3: Oh, please call me Sarah. And you have a first name, surely?
2: I... Just call me Sky. Everybody does.
3: But why? It's such an odd name.
2: Yeah, it is. Just call me that, huh?
3: All right.
2: Sarah, maybe after the mission closes, you and I... Well, what I mean is maybe a cup of coffee.
3: Oh, we have coffee here. Please stay and have some.
2: In here?
3: Why not?
2: All right.
0: Well, I guess I gotta be going.
3: Oh, no, please. Stay with us.
2: Yeah, stay, Broadway.
0: But...
2: Miss Brown asked you to stay, Broadway. And I'd like it very much if you did.
3: Good. That's settled, then. And now, if you'll excuse me for a minute, I have some things to do.
0: I never see a doll look at me the way she looks at you, Sky.
2: Broadway, I've made a lot of money in my racket, but you know what?
0: What?
2: I'd be willing to drop every potato I own if I didn't get it the way I did.

0: Well, that is that. It is easy to see that the sky is over the boards, but good. Every night he goes down to the mission, and every night he stays for coffee with Miss Sarah Brown. All the citizens are talking about it, and are not able to figure the angle. But I know that the sky and Miss Brown are in love. But I wonder what is going to happen when she finds out about it. I find out one night, when the sky, me, and some of the boys are sitting in Mindy's. Suddenly, the sky looks up and says,
1: Sarah. Sarah.
2: Yes, Sarah.
1: I was just coming to the mission.
2: I'd rather you wouldn't come there anymore.
0: Maybe I better leave.
2: No, stay, Mr. Broadway. I want to say something. Maybe you'd be interested, too.
1: Will you sit down, Sarah?
2: Yes. Yes, I will. How big a laugh have you had, Mr. Sky?
1: Laugh?
2: It was easy, wasn't it?
1: What do you mean?
2: It was so simple. I was so simple.
1: Oh, look, Sarah,
2: you were so generous to us. You were a very big man among all the little people.
1: Is that what you came here to say?
2: Not quite all. I found out tonight who you are and what you are. I wouldn't have minded knowing who. But what you are, I can't accept that.
1: Miss Brown, I've never cheated. I've never done anything dishonest in my life.
2: You waited until you found me before you became dishonest.
1: I am not dishonest.
2: I call it that, Mr. Sky. But I'm not as big a fool as you think. You thought I'd accept you because of what you've done, but I won't. I despise you. As much as I liked you before, I despise you now.
1: Maybe you'll tell me why.
2: I don't have to tell you. Your own conscience, your own soul will do that. I've had men look at me before I knew why. But they were honest men, Mr. Sky. They didn't pretend to be anything other than what they were. You did.
1: I gave the money because I wanted to.
2: I'm sorry we can't return the money you gave us. But I can ask you to stay away from the mission. And me. That's all, Mr. Sky. Goodbye.
0: I never hear a doll talk like that before.
1: Yeah. I thought it was a sure thing. But it looks like I got an ear full of cider.
0: Well, you may think that is the end of the story, but it is not. And how it ends is something for the books. And I will tell you about it in a minute.

0: Well, like I am saying, Miss Sarah Brown comes into Mindy's that night and ticks off the sky. Furthermore, she has nothing to do with him from then on. And when the sky meets Miss Brown on the street, he keeps walking straight ahead. And she does likewise. Then one night, I accompany the sky to a little game at Nathan Detroit's place, where a few of the boys are playing at dice. And what happens there is something that everybody still talks about. It is like this. We walk in and watch for a couple of minutes. Then the sky walks over to Bates, who is also watching the game. Milky and Willie has the dice, and he is rolling. The sky says as follows to Bates.
1: How's he doing, Bates?
2: Milky, I wish I have his luck.
1: He's hot, huh?
2: Like a firecracker. Six passes in a row.
1: Hiya, Milky.
3: Hello, Sky. You are going to play?
1: Maybe.
3: Stick with me and make a million. Here they go. That makes seven in a row.
2: I wish I had your luck.
1: How does it happen you're not playing, Bates?
2: Because I have no potatoes. I am out of the lettuce. In short, I am broke. But if I have some, I would ride with Milky.
3: Ride with me and make a million. How about it, Sky, will you?
1: Maybe later, not now.
3: All right, here it goes. Six, a little six. Easiest play to make.
2: He can make that without rolling the dice.
1: You think so, Bates?
2: The way he's been going, I couldn't do that to save my soul.
1: What did you say?
2: I said I couldn't do that to save my soul.
1: Milk here.
3: Yeah?
1: Hold it a minute. Don't throw.
3: What? When I'm hot?
1: I want to get down to bet.
3: Sure, I tell you, ride with me and you're in.
1: I'll bet against you making that six.
3: You will bet against my making a three-way point?
1: I will.
3: How much?
1: $1,000.
3: I hear you right. You will bet $1,000 against my rolling a six?
1: I'll bet you don't. But I'll bet against Bates.
2: I tell you, there's nothing in my pocket but fingers. And I'm not sure about those.
1: I'll bet $1,000 against your soul.
2: My soul?
1: That's right. If Milky

0: against your soul.
1: My soul?
0: That's right. If Milkier doesn't throw a six, I win. And your soul goes to the mission.
1: My what goes where?
0: Your soul goes to the mission.
2: Wait a minute. I do not like to have anybody's soul riding on my dice.
0: It's his soul, Milkier. Well, Bates, what do you say? Well, Bates?
1: How you feel, Milkier?
2: You better make up your mind soon before I cool off.
1: Grand, against my soul. If I lose, I go to Miss Sarah Brown's mission. That it?
0: That's it.
1: Well, okay. You got a bet.
0: And if you lose, you better keep your bet. You got it?
2: We will see to it that he does not welsh Sky.
1: You feel all right still, Milkier?
2: It is a three-way point, and I feel good.
1: You got a bet, Sky. Go ahead, Milkier. Roll him.
3: Right. Come on.
1: A five. Come on, Milkier.
2: We'll do better this time.
4: A six.
1: Looks like you owe me a grand, Sky.
0: Here it is. Pick it up. It's yours.
1: I got $1,000. I will now get in the game.
4: That is a bad bet you made, Sky.
0: It's worth it. And don't forget the night is still young.
5: Well, like the Sky says, the night is still young. And it is not long before Bates takes the dice because now he has 1,000 potatoes. And what happens is that he hits a streak and wins. He figures it is his night, and it looks to be a fact, because he makes one pass after another. Finally, he throws a four, which is a hard point to make. And it is at this point that he looks at the Sky and says as follows.
1: Sky, I will take the odds off you on this one. I know you don't want my dough. I know you only want my soul for Miss Sarah Brown. Is that right?
0: That's right. Why?
1: I am now in the money, and my price goes up. Will you lay me 10,000 against my soul that I do not make this four?
0: It's a bet.
2: 10 G's against his soul?
0: That's it, Milkier.
1: Here we go, Sky.
2: Look at that. He makes a four. Double deuce.
1: Looks like you owe me 10,000, Sky.
0: So it does.
1: You have 10 G's, do you not?
0: Did anyone ever say I welched on a bet?
2: You're as good as Times Square.
0: Broadway.
4: Yes, Sky.
0: Do me a favor, will you? Run over to my hotel with this key. I'll call the clerk. Tell him to open the safe and take out my money, and you bring it over here.
4: Well, sure. How many potatoes you got there?
0: About 100,000.
2: 100 grand?
1: What's your idea, Sky?
0: It's my idea to keep betting against anyone who wants to bet.
1: Who keeps the dice?
0: You do, Bates.
1: Until when?
0: Until I win your soul for Miss Sarah Brown, or you win all my money. Well, what do you say?
1: I say you got yourself a deal.
0: Okay. Broadway, get going.
4: So I get Sky's money from the hotel, and it is quite a bundle. And it is not long before news of what's going on gets around the stand. And Nathan Detroit's place is packed with citizens. And the Sky has taken all bets. Every character who has a fin, a sawbuck, or a deuce is laying it on the line against the Sky. All the Sky bets for is the guy's soul. But Bates is plenty hot and never misses. It is not long before the Sky's money is down to a very thin shadow of its former self. Then the scene is as follows.
1: How much you got left, Sky?
0: I figure it, 5,000.
1: Wanna keep it for a stake, or...
0: I'll bet it.
1: There's only one thing wrong with that.
0: No? What's wrong with it?
1: At this point, my soul is worth more than 5 grand. It has been increasing in value right along.
0: What's your pitch?
1: I'll take the 5, and you'll mark her for 20,000.
2: 20 grand? Sky, you're nuts if you take that bet.
0: Maybe so, Milkier.
2: You'll be in the hole. You'll owe that if you lose.
0: I'll still take the bet.
4: But why? Listen, Sky.
0: I figure one soul sent to Miss Sarah Brown is worth it.
1: One guy. Just one.
0: Throw the dice, Bates.
1: Okay.
4: Watch Bates shake the dice. We know that if the Sky loses this bet, he's cooked. But I see that he is watching Bates with a funny look on his face. And he is reaching slow-like for an inside coat pocket. I back away because I want no part of fireworks.

0: I am not able to figure what Sky is doing or what is wrong. And then, Bates rolls.
1: A natural. A 7.
2: You're very lucky tonight, Bates.
1: Like you say, I am very lucky. You owe me 20 G's.
2: I owe you 20 G's. Maybe.
1: Huh? What do you mean, maybe?
2: Just that. Bates...
3: Good evening, everyone.
0: Holy cats, Miss Sarah Brown.
3: Good evening, Mr. Sky.
2: Good evening, Miss Brown.
4: Hey, what are you doing here? How'd you get in?
3: I walked in. I see almost everyone is here.
2: Yes, that's right.
3: How many souls have you won for me?
2: None. I seem to be about half out of luck.
3: I see. Don't you think you're taking too much upon yourself? I can win all the souls I need myself.
2: I tried to help.
3: In your way.
2: In my way.
3: Have you ever thought of your own soul, Mr. Sky?
2: Sometimes.
3: I see. By the way, when I heard this was going on, I wondered about something.
2: What?
3: Are you risking your soul on these bets, or just your money?
2: My money.
3: But not your soul. All right, Mr. Sky. I'll gamble with you.
2: What do you mean?
3: I know something about gambling. I should. It ruined my father and my brother. Broke my mother's heart. Yes, I know something about gambling. Will you gamble with me, Mr. Sky?
2: Look, Miss Brown, maybe you better go.
3: No. I'll gamble with you on the same terms that you gambled with everyone here. I will bet $1 against your soul. That's all I have.
4: $1. $1.
2: Shut up, Hulk here. Miss Brown, that's a very small bet.
3: It's a very small soul.
2: Bates.
5: Yeah?
2: Give her the dice.
5: Huh? Hey, listen, I don't...
2: Bates, give her the dice.
5: But I'm...
2: You heard me, Bates.
5: Sure, Sky. Here you are, Miss Brown.
3: Thank you. Do we have a bet, Mr. Sky? $1 against the life you lead. $1 against your soul. Will you keep the bet?
2: I never Welsh.
6: That's right, Miss Brown. He's good for it.
0: That is correct, Miss Brown.
3: All right.
2: Roll the dice.
0: 11. She wins. There is a dead hush. Miss Brown looks up at the sky. The sky looks at Miss Brown with a little smile on his lips. And then he says...
2: I never Welsh on a bet.
3: You're a fool. You're a fool.
2: I love you, Miss Sarah Brown.
3: I hate you. I hate you. I hate you. Let me out of here. Please let me out.
2: Yeah, it's like I said. I'm half out of luck. But the half I've got left, it's pretty good.
0: Well, that is that. But it is not, really. The payoff comes some weeks later. And what the payoff is, I will tell you in a minute.

0: One night I am walking down Broadway, and who do I see but the sky? But now he is wearing a mission uniform, and he is looking happy and better than I ever see him look. He is walking with Miss Sarah Brown when he sees me. He says something to her, and she goes into a store. Then the sky comes over to me.
1: Hello, Broadway.
0: Hello, Sky. How goes it?
1: Oh, fine. For the first time in my life, I'm happy, Broadway.
0: And Miss Brown?
1: She is Mrs. Sky.
0: Well, congratulations.
1: Thanks.
0: Bates is looking for you.
1: Is he? Collect his bet, I guess, huh?
0: It would seem to be the case.
1: I owe him nothing. I've got those dice we used that night, Broadway.
0: Huh? Wait a minute. I remember. I see you look at him funny-like.
1: Sure.
0: Phony dice?
1: Phony dice. But, Broadway...
0: Yeah?
1: Don't do anything about it.
0: But he uses phony dice. That is a crime.
1: No, Broadway. You see, Mrs. Sky thinks she beat me at my own game for my soul. I wouldn't like her to think anything else. Because this time, I didn't get the ear full of cider.

And so ends the famous Damon Runyon story, The Idol of Miss Sarah Brown. Listen in again next week to... The Damon Runyon Theater.

Damon Runyon Theater with John Brown as Broadway is directed by Richard Sandville and the stories adapted for radio by Russell Hughes. 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

0: have gun, will travel. Starring Mr. John Daner as Paladin. San Francisco, 1875. The Carlton Hotel, headquarters of a man called Paladin.
1: Oh, Mr. Paladin.
2: Well, Mrs. Temple, and Mr. Temple, how are you this morning?
3: Won't you join us for breakfast, Mr. Paladin? We'd sure like to have your company.
2: Well, all right. Very kind of you. I don't enjoy eating alone either. Oh, I thought you two were leaving last night.
1: William never showed up. I can't imagine our son-in-law leaving us here, waiting. I just know something's wrong.
3: Oh, Dora, there's no use fretting. I told you there must have been a mix-up in the date. Either that or Imogene hasn't gotten your letter yet.
1: But I wrote her 4 weeks before we left.
2: Where does your daughter live?
3: Oh, she and her husband have a farm near San Jose.
1: Oh, Charlie. The desk clerk said they call it San Jose.
3: Well, Mr. Paladin knows where I mean.
2: Well, if you sent a letter from Ohio 4 weeks before you left, she would have gotten it by now.
1: That's what I think. I told him, Imogene, that the train would arrive on the 15th, and we would come to the Carlton Hotel and wait for William to pick us up, just like she asked us to. Well, we got here on the 15th, and that was 2 days ago.
4: Oh, Mr. Paladin. Mr. Paladin.
2: Yes, over here, hey boy.
4: Oh, see, they told me you were in here, but I didn't see you at your table.
2: Yes, well, Mr. and Mrs. Temple asked me to join them.
4: Oh, very good. Telegram come for you, Mr. Paladin.
2: Oh, thank you. Will you excuse me,
1: please? Oh, yes, of course.
3: Go right ahead.
4: You want me to send an answer, Mr. Paladin?
2: Yes, the usual reply, hey boy, and I'll be leaving on the afternoon stage.
4: See, sir.
1: Oh, dear me, I do hate telegrams. I hope that wasn't bad news, Mr. Paladin.
2: Oh, no, no, just a business matter. By coincidence, I'll be going to San Jose myself today.
3: Dora, maybe we ought to go on that stage, too, with Mr. Paladin.
1: But what about William? He comes here and finds us gone.
3: Well, we can leave a message for him with the desk clerk.
1: I am anxious to see Imogene.
3: And as long as Mr. Paladin will be on the same stage, would you mind, Mr. Paladin?
2: Oh, none at all. As a matter of fact, I'd enjoy your company.
3: Dora?
1: Well, all right. If William isn't here by the time the stage leaves, we'll go with Mr. Paladin.
2: The telegram was from Sheriff Donovan in Salinas. It briefly stated, "The professor escaped, headed toward San Jose. $1,000 reward. Are you interested?" I was interested. A month before, the man they called the professor had killed an old friend of mine during a bank holdup in Salinas. Sheriff Donovan had captured him and was holding him for trial. Now, somehow, he had escaped. I had never seen the professor, but he was well known throughout the state as a daring holdup man who always worked alone. And his ruthlessness was camouflaged by a suave appearance and polite manners. Mr. and Mrs. Temple's son-in-law had not come for them at the hotel, so they accompanied me on the stage to San Jose. I knew that I would have to see them safely to their daughter's ranch before I could start my search for the professor.
1: You know, Mr. Paladin, I just can't get over how different you look.
2: No? How's that, ma'am?
1: Back at the hotel, you wore such fine clothes. But now, with that gun you're wearing, it's so frightening.
3: Now, Dora.
2: Well, when a man is away from the city, Mrs. Temple, he sometimes changes.
1: Why?
2: Oh, there's some mighty greedy men around these parts. Well, I'm sure you and Mr. Temple will never be bothered by people like that.
1: Well, I should hope not.
3: What kind of business are you in, Mr. Paladin?
2: Well, I have a card. Here. Perhaps this will explain.
3: Oh, yes, I see.
1: Let me see that, Charlie. Have gun, will travel. You just don't look like the same person we knew back at the hotel.
3: Why are we stopping?
2: Now, this is Midway Station. The driver will get some fresh horses here. It'll give us a chance to stretch our legs.
3: Oh, that's good.
5: You folks can get out now and rest a spell.
2: Yeah. How long will we be here?
5: About 20 minutes.
1: Charlie, Mr. Paladin must be one of those gunfighters.
2: May I help you down, Mrs. Temple?
1: Oh, well, yes. Thank you.
2: Yeah. Mr. Temple?
3: I guess I can make it all right. I ain't that old yet.
1: Oh, Charlie, look at that sunset. You've never seen anything like that back in Ohio.
6: Oh, my. Yes, that is pretty.
7: Just go on inside if you like. Mr. Braley will have some coffee for you.
1: Oh, that's just what I need.
7: I have to take the horses out back.
6: How much further is it to San Jose, Mr. Paladin?
2: About 10 miles.
8: Howdy. Come in and make yourselves at home.
1: Oh, my. Nice and warm in here.
8: Just the three of you on the stage?
2: That's right.
8: I'm Mr. Brady. Coffee pot's on the stove. I'll bring you some cups.
6: Someplace I can wash up around here?
8: Right through that door to the kitchen. You can't miss it.
6: I'm going to try to get some of this dust off me. Do you want to wash up, Dora?
1: No. You go ahead, Charlie.
6: All right. I'll be right back.
1: I hope I haven't said anything unflattering towards you, Mr. Paladin.
2: Huh. About the gun?
1: Yes.
2: Oh, no.
1: I just don't understand why a man would have to wear a gun.
8: Here you are, folks. Just help yourself some coffee.
2: Thank you.
1: Mr. Braley, do you stay out here in this desolate place all alone?
8: Why, yes, ma'am. I have my own living quarters right here. People come through twice or maybe three times a day. Always seeing new faces. And they don't stay more than 20 minutes or so. It's right pleasant. Howdy.
9: How do you do?
8: Something I can do for you, mister?
9: I was looking for the stage driver.
8: Well, he's out back with the horses. The stage is going to San Jose. If you want a ticket, I can sell you one.
9: No, thank you. I'll be going in the other direction. Oh, does this door lead to the back?
8: No, just to the kitchen. If you want to see the driver, you'll have to go out front and around.
9: No, that won't be necessary. Now that I have a good view of the front door, I can see him when he comes in.
1: Oh!
9: If you people will please put your hands above your heads.
1: He had a gun under his coat.
2: Do as he says, Mrs. Temple.
9: You're a very sensible man, sir.
2: And would I be correct in assuming that you are the man they call the professor?
9: Quite correct.
8: The professor?
1: Who's he?
2: He's one of those men I was telling you about earlier, Mrs. Temple. He makes his living by thieving and killing.
9: That was a very harsh statement, sir.
1: What are you going to do with us?
9: I assure you, madam, I have no intention of hurting you or either one of these gentlemen. I only want your money or any other valuables you might have on you. And I'll also take the agent's cash box. And then I will leave quietly.
7: Dora, I...
1: Charlie!
2: Mr. Temple, get back in!
9: You tricked me.
2: Don't you do it, Professor.
4: No!
2: Mr. Temple. Mr. Temple.
4: Is he?
2: No. The bullet hit his shoulder, but I think the fall did more damage than the bullet.
8: The professor is dead.
2: Braley, we'll have to get a doctor for Mr. Temple.
8: About 5 miles from the nearest doctor.
2: Well, can you bring him here?
8: Why, sure. You can put Mr. Temple in my bed. It's in that room. I'll be back as soon as I can. It was pretty fancy shooting, mister.
4: Mr. Paladin. You shot my husband.
2: I know, Mrs. Temple. It was a mistake.
4: Mistake?
2: I didn't mean to, Mrs. Temple. I'm sorry. I was trying to save his life as well as ours.
4: That man wasn't going to shoot us. He said he wasn't.
2: Mrs. Temple, he was going to shoot your husband. You saw that.
4: No, I didn't see it. If you hadn't pulled that gun out, I don't think he would have tried to kill any of us. I believe that. You're one of those gunfighters we've heard about. You're a killer.

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1: The stage driver agreed to take the professor's body into San Jose and tell the sheriff what had happened. I carried Mr. Temple to the bed and made him as comfortable as possible. He was still unconscious. Mrs. Temple and I kept a close watch over him as we waited for Brayley to return with the doctor. The one dim lantern in the room flickered over the still form of Charlie Temple lying in bed and his wife sitting in a chair beside him. As I paced the floor, I said a silent prayer for the life of this man who had been hit by a stray bullet from my gun.
2: Mr. Paladin.
1: Yes?
2: I was thinking about how pleasant it was back at that hotel in San Francisco. And how all of this wouldn't have happened if we hadn't come with you.
1: Yes, I know, Mrs. Temple. I was thinking about that, too.
2: You never know what a person is really like when you first meet them. You've got to wait until they show themselves for what they really are.
1: You're thinking about me?
2: Yes.
1: I'm sorry you feel that way. I've tried to explain.
2: Mr. Paladin, I want you to do something for me.
1: Yes, ma'am.
2: If Charlie dies, I want you to kill me.
1: Oh, you don't mean that.
2: But I do. I'll pay you.
1: I must be the most contemptible person you've ever known.
2: Charlie always said that we would live to be 90 years old. And when we had to leave this earth, we would go together. It's something we've felt, we've known for a long time. We'll always be together. We only have each other.
1: Will you have your daughter?
2: Oh, no, she doesn't need me. A daughter never belongs to a mother. Imogene has her own life to lead and her own family. It doesn't include her mother. She doesn't need me.
1: No, no. It isn't good to think this way, Mrs. Temple. You must think about your husband living, that he'll be all right.
2: He isn't breathing anymore.
1: You're wrong. He is breathing. He's still the same.
2: But it doesn't look like it.
1: I assure you he is. Hey, you're getting weary, Mrs. Temple. Why don't you step outside and get some fresh air?
3: No, I won't leave Charlie. You can't make me do that.
1: Well, I wouldn't try if you didn't want to. Could I get you a cup of coffee?
3: Oh, yes, thank you. I'd like some coffee.

0: Here you are. Mrs. Temple.
1: This rifle was hanging on the wall.
0: If you killed me, would it make you feel better?
1: Yes. Yes, it would.
0: Why?
1: Because you killed Charlie.
0: He isn't dead, Mrs. Temple.
1: You keep saying that, but it isn't true.
0: Why don't you see for yourself?
1: No, you're trying to fool me. If I turn away from you, you kill me.
0: I thought that's what you wanted me to do.
2: Dora.
1: Charlie?
0: Your husband is waking up, Mrs. Temple.
1: Oh, Charlie! Charlie!
3: He's back in the bedroom, Doc. Well, Mr. Paladin, this here is Dr. Joven.
0: Doctor?
4: Mr. Paladin?
3: He was home having supper, but he come with me just as soon as I got there.
4: Is the man still unconscious?
0: No, I think he's coming out of it, but there's been quite a strain on Mrs. Temple. Maybe you can give her something to quiet her down.
4: I'll see what I can do.
3: I guess it's been pretty calm around here while I was gone, huh?
0: Yes. I suppose you could say that, Mr. Brayley.
5: Constipation is something people don't talk about much, but it can be a problem for anyone, even doctors. And when constipation occurs, it's interesting to see just what doctors consider important about a laxative they might use or recommend. 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
5: Now, X-Lax has been popular with many doctors and millions of people over the years because pleasant-tasting chocolated X-Lax is effective. 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
0: Before the doctor left, he assured me that Mr. Temple was going to be all right, and that Mrs. Temple was resting comfortably. He suggested that I wait until the next morning to continue our trip to their daughter's ranch.
3: Funny how, during all the excitement, I forgot to offer you something to eat.
0: I'm glad you remembered, Mr. Brayley.
3: Think we ought to ask the old lady if she wants some?
0: No, as long as she's resting, we might as well leave her alone. If she wakes up before we turn in, maybe she'll want to eat.
3: I want you to know that you're welcome to use my wagon in the morning to take them into San Jose.
0: That's mighty kind of you, Mr. Bailey. You've been very helpful.
3: Well, now, I wonder who that could be this time of night.
7: Hello, Mr. Brayley.
3: Oh, Sheriff. Come in. Mr. Paladin, this is Sheriff Miller from San Jose.
0: Sheriff?
7: Mr. Paladin, I'm glad to make your acquaintance. The stage driver told me what happened here this evening, and I came out to congratulate you.
0: For killing a man?
7: Yes, sir. That professor cut up quite a ruckus in our town the last 2 days. Killed 3 men. We're mighty grateful for what you did.
0: You came all the way out here to tell me that?
7: No, not exactly. The driver told me the Temples were here, and I came out to take him back to their daughter. How's the old man?
0: The doctor says he'll be all right, but we should wait until tomorrow morning to take him back.
7: Oh, I see. Where's Miss Temple?
0: Oh, she's in...
1: I'm right here, Sheriff. I heard you talking about my daughter.
7: Yes, ma'am. She asked me to come get you folks.
1: How is she?
7: Well, she was awful worried about you and Mr. Temple. She tried to get word to you up in San Francisco that she couldn't come after you. But they said you'd already left the hotel. She was waiting at the stage office for you, but, of course, you weren't on that stage when it come in.
1: Well, she knows we're here?
7: Yes, ma'am. The driver told her what happened. She wanted to come with me, but I wouldn't let her. Told her she'd best stay home with the kids.
1: Well, why didn't William come with you?
7: Well, I don't exactly know how to tell you this, Miss Temple. You sure you feel all right?
1: Yes. What's happened to William?
7: He was shot.
1: You're telling me he's dead. William's dead?
7: Yes, ma'am.
1: Oh, Imogene.
7: It happened about a mile from his ranch yesterday. He was robbed and killed by that professor fella.
2: You mean the same man who was here?
7: Same one. But thanks to Mr. Paladin, he won't be killing anybody else. Ever.
2: Oh. Ev, will you take us to my daughter now? Tonight?
7: Why, yes, ma'am. If you think it'll be all right to move Mr. Temple.
2: No, he's much better. It'll be all right. Imogene needs us. My daughter needs me. Mr. Paladin.
0: Yes, ma'am.
2: I owe you an apology. I behaved rather foolishly.
0: Well, under the circumstances, Mrs. Temple, it was understandable.
2: Would you come with us? I want my daughter to meet the man who saved our lives and avenged her husband's death.

0: Oh, well.
1: Oh, it's a holiday.
0: Hello, Miss Wong.
1: I'm so happy to see you back.
0: Oh, it's good to be home.
1: Oh, did you see morning paper?
0: No, but the hay boy was trying to tell me something about it when I met him downstairs.
1: Oh, you big hero.
0: Oh.
1: The paper say you shoot down notorious killer.
0: Ah.
1: Ah.
0: Well, I guess a lot of people are glad the professor won't be around to threaten them anymore.
1: Oh, yes, what do you do with all that money, Mr. Paladin?
0: Money?
1: Money, yes, sir. $1,000 reward.
0: Oh. I'd almost forgotten about that. Well, Miss Wong, let's send that money to Mr. and Mrs. Temple's daughter.
1: Mr. and Mrs. Temple? Oh, the elderly people who were at hotel a few days ago?
0: Yes.
1: Yes.
0: Their son-in-law was killed by the professor.
1: Oh, sad.
0: Their daughter could make good use of that money.
1: Yes, sir. Would be very nice, Mr. Paladin.

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Tonight's story was specially written for Have Gun, Will Travel by Mr. Paris. Featured in the cast were Ralph Moody, Barney Phillips, Harry Bartell, Olin Soleil, and Lorene Tuttle. 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
7: He can spell, too, huh?
6: You bet your life. The National Broadcasting Company presents Groucho Marx in The Best of Groucho, the comedy quiz show transcribed from Hollywood. And now, here he is, the one, the only...
7: Well, here I am again with a chance for each of our couples to win up to $10,000. And if any of them say the secret word, they'll win an extra $100.
6: And Groucho will meet our first couple in just a moment.
8: A man with a crystal ball. That's what fellow newsmen and laymen alike have called NBC's Alex Dreyer. During the dark days of World War II, Alex Dreyer called the turn of events on the fall of France, on the Nazi march into Russia, the Allied invasion of North Africa. He predicted to within 4 days the date of Germany's surrender. On the American political scene, his record has been equally impressive. How does he do it? Well, Alex Dreyer is a man on the go, searching out the source of news, getting the stories direct from the people who shaped the course of events. Alex Dreyer, cited for distinguished service to American journalism, is typical of the top NBC newsmen who broadcast News on the Hour. 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
6: Groucho, Irene Schlunecker is waiting to speak to you now, and her partner is a special guest, one whom I think you'll find quite surprising, Mr. Truman Tomlin. So, folks, you come in, please, and meet Groucho Marx.
7: Well, welcome. Welcome to You Bet Your Life. Say the secret word and divide an extra $100. It's a common way, something you always have with you. Truman Schlunecker and Irene Truman. Now, which one? Your name is Schlunecker?
9: No, sir.
7: Your name is Schlunecker?
10: My name is Schlunecker.
7: There isn't anybody named Schlunecker, and you know it.
10: Me.
7: Zinzi Fahirat? To whom?
10: Conrad Schlunecker.
7: Now, what was your maiden name?
10: Spear.
7: And you let go of a name like that to trade it for Schlunecker? You're a brave woman, Irene. And you're Truman Schlunecker, huh?
9: No, sir.
7: You're Truman Tomlin, yes. Tomlin, huh?
9: Yes, sir.
7: Truman and Schlunecker, huh? Sounds like the Democratic ticket of 1948. What sort of work do you do, Truman?
9: For the past 10 years, Groucho, I've been in the oil business. Out here in Los Angeles, I have an office in Beverly Hills.
7: Oh, well, there's a lot of oil in L.A., and most of it comes from the city council. Well, have you always been in this crooked business?
9: Well, no, sir. I was in show business, Groucho, for...
7: Oh, you were in another crooked business.
9: Yes, sir.
7: You've led a pretty shady life, haven't you?
9: I was a singer and wrote several songs.
7: A songwriter?
9: Yes, sir.
7: Truman Tomlin. Tomlin. Oh. Now, just a moment, are you Pinky Tomlin?
9: Yes, sir.
7: Oh. Well, snap my suspenders. I thought you were Carmen Lombardo. Truman, I remember you very well. You were the Georgia Gibbs of the 1930s. What was that song you were always singing, Who's Your Little Hoosers or something?
9: No,
7: didn't
9: sir.
7: You write that?
9: Well, no, I think the one you might be thinking about was The Object of My Affection.
7: Well, right, sure. The object of my affections. I remember though. Do you remember that song, Eileen?
0: Heavens, yes. You couldn't turn on a radio in the 30s without hearing that.
7: Why don't you sing it, thank you?
9: I'd like to. Thank
7: you. Do you have any particular key that you'd like to sing it in?
9: I prefer one, yes, sir. I'd like the key of G, please.
7: Key of G? Would you like some oil on the key?
9: That'd help a little bit. D7, George, or something like
7: that. Give him a D7, huh? Sing it, George.
9: I'll try, sir.

0: Frankie, that song is as good today as it was 25 years ago, and it's a vast improvement over the many songs that you hear now.
1: Bless you. I appreciate you.
0: Well, you're both a couple of charmers, and I'm sure you'll get married later on this evening. I've enjoyed talking to you, Pinky. You wrote some real good songs, and I think you should write more.
1: We need more of those. Thank you.
0: Now let's play You Bet Your Life.
2: You selected plants, animals, and birds. If you miss two in a row, you're out. If you get four in a row right, you win $1,000.
0: Now, all spiders have the same number of legs. How many do they have?
3: Six.
0: Very close. It's eight.
4: Well, that
3: I mean,
4: goodness. All right, you now have one wrong.
0: Now, what kind of fruit is a Rome beauty?
3: An apple.
0: I was going to say Lola Lola Brigida. Huh? An apple is right, huh?
4: Well, you're on the right track again. You have one right.
0: What is the proper word for a group of fish?
1: School.
3: A school.
0: School is right, yeah.
4: You now have two right.
0: What are wrens, thrashes, and finches?
1: They're birds.
0: I thought that was a law firm, huh? That's right.
4: You have three right. Get the next one right, and $1,000 is yours.
0: What do you call a flower that blooms and dies in one season? In other words, it requires replanting each year.
1: An annual.
0: Annual is right.
4: You got four in a row, you win $1,000.
0: Now you've won $1,000. You can keep it and quit, or else you can come back at the end of the show and try to double your money. You may even get a chance at $10,000. So go over and sit down and think about it. No matter what you decide to do, thanks for being on the show.
3: Thank you.
0: Yes, thank you.
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1: Feet
2: are in the air. You're a litter bug.
3: I'm Bill Holden, folks, and what I have to say is aimed at me as much as you. We live in a beautiful area, and it's up to us to keep it that way. Keep it clean. Let's face it. If we're not litter bugs, there won't be any litter. 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It's up to you and me.
2: If you throw paper in the street, you're...

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1: Groucho, we have Nancy Oots and Frank Sampson on deck. So, folks, come in, please, and meet Groucho Marx.
2: Welcome to You Bet Your Life. Say the secret word and divide an extra $100. It's a common word, something you will always have with you. Nancy Oots, eh? Where did you get a name like Oots?
3: Well, we traced it back, and it's a German name. We traced it back seven generations.
2: Was your father a Quaker? Perhaps it was Quaker Roots. Well, I certainly can't continue to call you Miss Oots. Shall I just call you Nancy?
3: No, why don't you call me by my nickname, Tootsie?
2: Oh. How would it be if I'd call you in the morning? Tootsie Ootsie, is that it?
3: Yeah, Tootsie Oops, yeah.
2: Oh, well, that's a most unusual name, even for this show. Let's see, you're James Frank Oots, is that your name?
4: No, I'm Frank Sampson.
2: Frank Sampson?
4: Yes.
2: Well, that name fits you. You look strong and hale and hearty. Are you an ex-football player?
4: No, I'm a tree surgeon, Groucho.
2: Oh.
4: A Sampson Tree Service in Beverly Hills.
2: What kind of service do you give the trees? Do you check the tires on the rubber tree, for instance?
4: Well, no, ours is kind of a shady business, and I'm trying to turn over a new leaf. And we do everything from trimming trunks to pruning limbs on nice saplings.
2: Oh. Now, how did I get into this? I suppose you live out of a trunk and you have little branches all over Southern California.
4: Well, no, we have a sprouting business, but my bill collectors seem to have me out on a limb, and there's a lot of fallout in this organization.
2: You know, you keep this up and somebody's going to hang you from one of your patients. I thought we'd never get out of the woods. Do you have a job, Tootsie?
3: Yeah, I'm a stewardess for United Airlines.
2: You steward with United Airlines? Huh? I thought they only allowed two drinks to a passenger.
3: That's right. I'm a stewardess.
2: Oh, you're a steward. I don't hear very well.
3: You see,
2: my collar is too tight. You know, if you were actually a stewardess in an airline, as soon as you walked out here, you'd have put a pillow under my head, shoved a plate of baked chicken on my lap, and said, sorry, we'd be 3 hours late getting into Salt Lake City.
3: No, I wouldn't have done that.
2: You wouldn't?
3: Because I don't fly to Salt Lake City.
2: Tootsie, are you for higher up?
3: Sir?
2: Well, let me rephrase that.
3: Huh? Yeah, you do that.
2: Are you hooked?
3: No, sir.
2: You're not married?
3: No, sir.
2: You ought to be ashamed of yourself, an attractive guy like you. Are you engaged?
3: No, sir.
2: Well, how is it you happen to snag one of your handsome, wealthy passengers?
3: Well, United doesn't employ married girls.
2: They don't employ married
3: girls?
2: No. Well, how come?
3: Well,
2: why do they call it United? That's not the American way. Why don't they employ married girls?
3: Well, most of the airlines have this rule.
2: Oh, well, that's ridiculous. If all employees adopted that attitude, the human race would disappear in 50 years. Which at present, it's going to do in 25. Well, what's the reason for this old-fashioned and selfish attitude?
3: Well, they figure that if you're married and you have to stay over in Denver somewhere, that you'll be concerned about your husband. See.
2: Why should an airline stewardess worry more than any other wife?
3: Well, look, other wives are home, you see, when their husbands come in.
2: That's what you think, eh? Good many of them are still at the bingo table. Playing for frozen dinners. Samson, does your wife worry when you're up there in a plane with a pretty stewardess like Tootsie?
4: Well, I'm not married, Groucho.
2: You're not married? Well, hot diggity dog, here we go. You say you're not married? What kind of a girl are you after?
4: Well, a nice feminine type.
2: Feminine. Well, they're the best kind, the feminine. Tootsie, would you say that you're the feminine type? For example, do you like to cook?
3: Yeah, I don't cook too well, though. I cook grits real well.
2: Grits?
3: Yeah. Well, grits are real good.
2: Grits are good?
3: Yeah. Especially in the morning with ham gravy on them, you know, for breakfast. I know you Westerners never have heard of that.
2: Listen, anything is good with ham gravy on it. Even an old shoe. Well, you're a nice couple, and my guess is that you'll be married in very short order. You'll hate each other, but you're going to get married anyhow. Well, anyhow, let's see how you work together as a team. Now, you have chosen locations of famous landmarks. You ought to be good at this because you're always traveling mm-hmm. around.
3: Hi,
2: you know Mr. Fenneman?
3: Yeah, I met him.
2: You like him?
3: Yeah.
2: Would you like to slip him some grits?
3: You think you'd like him?
1: I've never had him, I don't think.
3: Oh, you have him?
1: No.
3: Oh, well?
2: You supply... She said, if you supply the ham, and you've got plenty of that, she'll supply the grits. All right. I'm going to ask you some questions. If you miss two in a row, you're kaput. You know what that means?
3: Yeah, I know. We're out. Uh-huh.
2: Yeah. If you get four in a row right, you win $1,000. Now, remember your partner, so don't answer before you...
3: Oh, I'm going to talk to him first.
2: Yeah. He's going to talk to you last, too. Now, what city do you find Trafalgar Square? Talk it over.
3: You say.
4: How about Denmark, Groucho?
2: Oh, I think Denmark is very nice, but obviously that's not the right answer, though. It's London, England.
1: We have one wrong now. Yeah. If you get the next one wrong, you're out of the game.
2: Now, in what city do you find the Arc de Triomphe or Triumph?
4: In Paris.
2: That's right, yeah.
1: Now you're going, you have
2: used
1: one
2: to be
1: right.
2: In, used to be in Denmark and boom. All right. Now, in what country would you find Monte Carlo, the Monte Carlo Resort? In what country? Now, that's been in the news a lot.
4: France?
2: No, I'm sorry. It's Monaco. They moved it from Denmark.
1: You now have one wrong.
3: Yeah.
1: Get the next one wrong, and you're out of the game.
2: Okay. Now, in what country would you find the Kiel Canal? K-I-E-L. They've got one
4: wrong. Should I try Finland? Finland.
2: No, it's Germany.
4: Germany.
2: Well, you missed two in a row, and I don't think there was much chance of you getting four in a row right. So, I think it's just as well that you leave now. We don't want you to go away broke because we like you personally. But you're real cute, and I hope you two do get married. And you can be up in the tree together.
3: Yeah.
2: I'm going to ask you one question for $100. Is that fair?
3: That's fair.
2: Now, this is something different than what we normally do. Now, listen very carefully. I'm going to read your mind. Are you ready? Now, take a number. Don't tell me what it is. Take a number from... You could do it any number, but take a number from 1 to 10, just for convenience.
3: Okay.
2: All right, now double it.
3: Okay.
2: Now, add 8. I thought that would throw him. Now, divide it by 2, the total that you have. All right? Now, subtract the original number that you started with.
3: Okay.
2: Your answer is 4. Is that right?
3: How did you know?
2: Isn't that right? You are.
3: That's right.
2: That's
3: right. That was very good.
2: Well, all right. Now you win $100.
1: Oh.
2: Give him the money.
3: Oh,
2: me.
3: Okay, right.
2: Give him the money.
3: Thank you.
2: Thanks for being on the show.
3: Thank you.
1: We'll find out if our first couple will try for $10,000 in just a moment.
0: Hey, Joe, is that man in the control room just trying to be friendly with you, or is he trying to attract your attention for some other reason, huh?
5: Oh, for heaven's sakes, he's signaling we're on the air.
0: But it isn't time for the Red Foley show yet.
5: Well, we've got to do something. Wait, I know what we can do. A little advance advertising about this week's program.
0: Hey, are you sure the station won't send us a bill?
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0: Yeah, Joe, you're going to break me up. 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
2: Mr. Fannerman, who wants to get a crack at the money?
1: Well, Irene Schlunegger and Pinky Tomlin are all set to try, and here they are.
2: You've won $1,000. Now, if you decide to try for the 10 and you fail, you wind up with a total of 500. What are you going to do?
3: We are going to take it.
2: You're
3: going to
2: go ahead, huh?
1: Yes, sir.
2: Pick a number from 1 to 10 and spin the wheel. If any number besides the one you pick comes up, the question is worth 2,000. If your number comes up, the question is worth 10. Now, what number do you want? Have you chosen a number?
3: Five.
2: Is that all right with
1: yes,
2: you?
1: Yes, that's
2: well,
1: fine.
2: Give it a turn.
1: Give a good hard twist.

Well, you picked five and it came two, so this question is worth $2,000. Let's see how well you read your newspaper. For $2,000, tell me who succeeded Charles Wilson as Secretary of Defense in 1957. This is fairly recent.

0: Answer?
1: Sorry.
0: Take a guess.
2: McLean.
0: Well, you're close with McLean. It's McElroy. Neil H. McElroy. Well, I'm sorry you missed it, but so you wind up with $500 together. It isn't too bad. Congratulations, and thanks for being with us.
2: Thank you.
0: Sorry you didn't win more.
1: Thank you, sir.
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0: The Adventures of the Saint, starring Vincent Price. 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
1: Hey, Mr. Templer.
2: Yes, Louis?
1: Starting to rain.
2: So it is.
1: You couldn't get a dinner back in town. You had to travel all the way out here in the country to eat?
2: Louis, I was invited to a dinner party, and Long Island is hardly the country.
1: It's full of trees, ain't it?
2: True. This does happen to be a rather lonely spot, but...
1: The rain is getting heavier, too. I should have stood in Brooklyn.
2: Oh, I'm sorry, Louis.
1: What is a cabbie from Brooklyn doing out here in the middle of nature?
2: He seems to be driving a cab. Louis.
1: Yeah?
2: Is it possible that the roof of your cab leaked?
1: It's possible.
2: It's leaking.
1: On you?
2: On me.
1: Well, after all, Mr. Temple, according to the chemistry books, we're composed of 98% water anyways.
2: Perhaps. I find the percentage high enough without any additions, however.
1: There's no extra charge. We've got... Hey, Mr. Temple, the motor. It stopped.
2: So I noticed. Discouragement?
1: No, it's possible the hood leaks, too.
2: Oh, that's nice.
1: No, don't blame the motor. After all, it ain't composed 98% water.
2: It shortly will be. While we sit here and calmly contract pneumonia.
1: Who's calm? Look, Mr. Temple, you know something? This could be the beginning of like a real horror story. It's the nighttime with two guys stuck out here in the wilderness.
2: Long Island.
1: The rain is raining, the thunder is thundering, and I'm scared. You know what ought to happen next? If this was a horror story...

0: That's what ought to happen next.
1: It did. Oh, sound came from the left through those trees.
0: Yeah. Oh, hey, I see lights.
1: It must be a house. Doesn't seem very far away.
0: But that's where the dog yelled from, huh?
1: Yes, except that judging from the sound, the dog was outside. That's strange. Why would a dog be out in this downpour?
0: Maybe he read a book on chemistry. Or maybe he's just leading the dog's life. That was a joke, I think.
1: Yeah. And I may laugh later. At this moment, there's someone running down the road.
0: Yeah, from the direction of the house. Look, he's heading for us.
2: I hope you don't mind, but can you give me a lift back to Glenville?
1: Oh, we'd be glad to, except that we're stuck here ourselves. However, you can join us inside. It's slightly less damp.
2: Thanks. But I won't stay long. I don't care for the neighborhood.
1: Yeah, how did you get here?
2: I'm a cab driver.
1: Well, where's your cab?
2: Back there.
1: That house?
2: Yeah, the Hawthorne place.
1: Well, why didn't you take your cab when you left?
2: Because I was in a hurry. Because there was things closer to the camp than I was.
1: What kind of things?
2: Listen, young man. Nobody lives in the Hawthorne house. Nobody's lived there for over 100 years. So tonight, back in town, I picked up a fare, and where does he want to go? The Hawthorne house. I'm an old fool, so I take him there. He gets out at the house, tells me to wait, goes inside. Well, I walk around to stretch my legs. Then I notice the house is all lit up. I think that's mighty queer. But I figure maybe somebody new bought the place.
1: Well, perhaps someone did.
2: No, because I go around to the side, and I look into the house through the big front window, and I see who's in the house. It ain't anybody new.
1: Oh, who was it?
2: It was the folks who used to live in that house 100 years ago.
1: Huh?
2: And what was worse, they were sitting around a table, eating dinner.
1: Oh, I see. You say they were the people who lived there 100 years ago. Well, how could you know that?
2: Because of the way they was dressed. Because of the way they looked. Mister, I've lived in Glenville all my life. And there's pictures of the Hawthorns going way back in the Glenville Town Hall.
1: Well, perhaps the people you saw were descendants of the original Hawthorns.
2: Sure, except nobody dresses that way anymore. Except that one of them was bleeding onto the tablecloth with his throat cut open, and another was putting food into his mouth, only he didn't have a face around that mouth.
1: Look, you're positive you didn't imagine.
2: All right, I imagined it. I'm crazy. Think whatever you like. But me, I'm getting out of here. So long.
1: Let's us get out of here, too, Louis. Hmm?
0: Oh, that's swell with me. Are we going to walk to Glenville?
1: No, I'd like to take a look at that house.
0: Why?
1: Well, we may still be in time for dinner.

0: But, Mr. Templer, I ain't hungry. And besides, that guy might still maybe be bleeding.
1: I doubt it.
0: You do, huh? Why?
1: You're forgetting we're 98% water, aren't you?
0: Oh, that answer's supposed to cheer me up.
1: It's the dog I'm worrying about, Louie.
0: Why?
1: Well, out here, a dog would be kept for companionship, protection. Therefore, why was that dog put out in the rain?
0: I just as soon forget the dog. Ooh, somebody is busy not paying attention to me. Oh, hey, that's the house, huh?
1: Yeah, obviously. Colonial architecture, large, rather pretty. Brilliantly lit.
0: With colonial electricity?
1: Candles, Louie. Huh? You can see them through that large window. Chandeliers ablaze with candles.
0: I can't see anything else except the ceiling. Well, that must be the dining room.
1: Yeah, probably.
0: Mr. Templer, is all this real?
1: It seems to be. Hey, bell pull on the door, huh? Mm.
0: Ooh, the dog don't like a ring in the bell. Look, Mr. Temple, look. An elephant with teeth.
1: Yeah, it's a large dog. It's drenched.
0: Look out for your hand. He could easily swallow it. Ooh, look, now he's heading for me. Mr. Temple, did I have to come all the way out here to feed a dog?
1: Oh, don't be silly, Louie. He likes you. He's looking up at
0: you. Yeah, trying to decide which part to start on.
1: Louie, there's positively a light in his eyes. For all you know, you may be his ideal.
0: Yeah, sure. His ideal dog food. Oh, get down. Mr. Temple, leave us go inside, huh?
1: No one answered the bell. I wonder... Yeah, it's open.
0: Hey, look, the pooch. He's leaving.
1: That's strange. He sounds terrified. But of what?
0: I didn't say a thing.
1: Huh. Hallway seems empty. Let's go in.
0: Ooh. Kind of quiet.
1: Yeah.
0: Not even a chain clanking, not even a creaking.
1: Hey, Louie, there...
0: What?
1: There's a door down the hallway. It's probably the dining room.
0: I ain't hungry.
1: The house is old, dusty, unused. But there is a light.
0: Yeah, maybe they forgot to turn the gas off when they all died or something.
1: Uh-huh. It's the dining room.
0: I ought to run out and buy some oil for the door.
1: Large table in the center. Chairs all around. White linen and polished silver on the table.
0: Yeah, plus dishes with food.
1: Yeah. And food that's warm, Louie.
0: Look, Mr. Templer, I don't like this. A house in which nobody's lived for 100 years, miles from anywheres, all lit up with candles in the middle of the night, a table with fresh cooked food on it, and there's no one at all at the table.
1: Unless we can't see them, Louie.
0: Found a lot of cobwebs, Mr. Templin, a lot of empty rooms, but nothing living.
1: No, may as well head back to the dining room.
0: Don't let your appetite tempt you. Probably by now all the food has vanished.
1: Hey, listen to that sound.
0: Yeah, like dishes rattling?
1: Yeah, come on.
0: Maybe the guests all came back.
1: They were in the house. It would mean they'd all have to rush out into the rain, but why?
0: They were thirsty, maybe, I don't know.
1: The door's ajar. Shh. Perhaps we can look in without being seen.
0: Yeah.
1: Hey.
0: I don't believe it. A butler. An old guy dressed in clothes that belong in a museum. Look at, he's got knee pants on with lace cuffs.
1: And at that table, where there's no one seated, he's serving dinner.
0: Maybe he's just practicing.
1: For what?
0: I heard of ghost writers. Maybe he's a ghost butler.
1: Suppose we go in and find out, huh?
0: Yeah.
1: Good evening.
2: Be still, if you please, be still.
0: He's afraid we might disturb the guests.
1: He's gathering some of the dishes. Going to the swinging door. Probably leads to the pantry.
0: Look, he's waving on us. Should we wave back?
1: No, he wants us to join him. Mm. Come along.
0: Uh-huh. Serving pantry.
1: I beg your pardon.
2: Indeed you should.
1: But you are...
2: Horton. Horton's the name, of course. But the footman must have told you that.
1: The footman?
2: Caleb. He let you in, didn't he? Shouldn't have directed you to the dining room, of course. But then he's getting old. You'd better go to your quarters at once, there behind the main staircase. Glad you came along. We need you. Caleb isn't the man he used to be. But then he's been with the Hawthorns for so many years. I remember when he entered service.
1: You do?
2: It was the year old Boney got his toes toasted at Moscow.
1: Old Boney.
2: Can't stand around gossiping all evening. Guests might notice. Get to your quarters, man. I've work to do.
0: Hey. Look, he ducked out.
1: Yeah. The door's locked. Probably a spring latch, which means we may as well go back to the dining room. Hmm?
0: Look, you know, something's wrong with this whole thing. Mr. Templer, who is Old Bony?
1: Oh, that happens to be the nickname the English had for Napoleon, Louis.
0: Oh, fine. So Horton says he remembers the year Old Bony got his toes toasted at Moscow. Look, my brother-in-law, Joey, you know, happens to be a very educated man.
1: College man?
0: No, graduated from the United States Army. He's now a mechanical-type engineer. Look, anyway, once he told me Napoleon was in Moscow in 1812.
1: Yes, your brother-in-law was correct.
0: But, Mr. Temple, that would make this guy Horton over 150 years old.
1: Mm-hmm. I'm afraid it would.
0: A guy over 150 years old is dead. So what's Horton doing walking around, huh?
1: Well, he may have been too busy to lie down and die.
0: That does not put a twinkle in my eye. Look, Mr. Temple, I want to go home.
1: Louis, there's a pattern here of some kind. A pattern for horror. And if that pattern is to mean anything, I... Hey, Louis.
0: Huh?
1: That closet there.
0: Yeah, it's a closet. Yeah.
1: Yeah, suppose we open it.
0: Look, I don't like to mention this, but in all old families, you know what they keep in closets? They keep skeleton in closets. Mm. Stempler. It fell down.
1: Yeah. No skeleton, however.
0: That I can see for myself.
1: Fortunate thing on the whole.
0: Why, what's fortunate about it?
1: Well, with a skeleton, you could never tell whether or not its throat had been cut.
0: His throat has been cut?
1: Yeah, thoroughly.
0: Let's go take a trip someplace. Let's...
1: Louis.
0: What?
1: Haven't you realized something else?
0: I don't think I wanna.
1: This man here is dressed just as we are, not in the costume of a dead age.
0: Well, it didn't help him any. Oh, you found something?
1: Yeah. Long brown hair is clinging to his clothes and... various papers. Yeah. In life, Louis, his name was Charles Gray. He was a lawyer.
0: Oh, the Bar Association ain't gonna like this.
1: There's something else.
0: What?
1: He was carrying this document, Louis.
0: Yeah, what is it?
1: A copy of the last will of one Samuel Hawthorne.
0: Hawthorne? Him we didn't meet yet.
1: No. No, lots of closets we haven't opened yet, either.
0: Yeah, we're not going to if I can help it. Well, what does the will say? And you better read fast because all them candles, you know, are beginning to give up.
1: I, Samuel Hawthorne, being sound of mind and body, do hereby make this my last will and testament. It is my desire that all my heirs in time to come, in order to inherit my vast fortunes, must at least once a year open Hawthorne House and there give a ceremonial dinner to the neighboring gentry.
0: In costume?
1: Yeah.
0: Uh-huh.
1: At this dinner, everyone present must wear clothing of my time.
0: Uh-huh, yeah.
1: My heirs must be of high moral repute and avoid divorces. Obviously, the dead man here, Mr. Charles Gray, was the lawyer in charge of the estate and presumably came here to make sure the terms of the will were met.
0: Okay, so now we know the ghosts weren't really ghosts. Yeah, but what? We haven't seen any of them.
1: It's true. Nor any neighboring gentry. However, that stipulation was probably waived.
0: Yeah, look, Mr. Temple, you know, we better maybe get the police.
1: Yeah, there aren't any phones around here, Louis.
0: Couldn't we walk to Glendale?
1: No, Louis, I think we're here for the night.
0: Oh, fine. It's right in with that pattern for horror you mentioned. Oh, all I personally need right now is for someone to scream good and loud. And...

0: Mr. Templer, this makes the second time we've searched the house and found nothing.
1: That was a woman screaming, Louie.
0: Maybe it was a ghost.
1: Ghosts aren't supposed to scream. They clank chains.
0: Yeah, maybe this here ghost didn't know that. What, back to the dining room?
1: Oh, I suppose. Only room in the house with lights.
0: Is that good? Maybe the corpse took a walk. No. Still here.
1: Yeah, and still dead.
2: Ah, fellas. You having fun?
0: Dressed up like Napoleon, too. Look, he ain't walking very straight.
2: I hate to seem inquisitive, but, Mr. Gray, his throat's in a bad way, isn't it?
1: Well, it's not especially normal. I'm Simon Templer. And you?
2: James Hawthorne, sir. Besides housebreaking, your occupation is what? You're the saint, aren't you?
1: Yes, I am.
2: Oh. Isn't the slitting of larynxes rather an odd occupation for the saint?
1: Well, it would be if I'd cut Mr. Gray's throat. However, you're Samuel Hawthorne's heir?
2: Yeah, the current one, yes. You've been snooping.
1: Well, there was a clause in the will about divorce.
2: You've been overdoing that snooping.
1: You're married, Mr. Hawthorne?
2: Sorry. It would have helped supply a motive, I suppose, but I'm not, nor have I ever been, fortunate or unfortunate enough to be married.
1: A woman screamed a few moments ago. Who was she?
2: I didn't hear.
1: But you couldn't have failed to if you were in the house.
2: Well, I wasn't.
1: But you must have been. It's been raining out. Your clothes are dry and spotless.
2: Well, to be honest, I wasn't in the house, and yet I was. You searched the house, I presume?
1: Yes, yes.
2: You overlooked the cellar.
1: I didn't find one.
2: It's a tricky place to get to. The entrance is behind the chimney in the parlor. It has something to do with colonial politics, perhaps. At any rate, I was down there.
1: You're fond of cellars?
2: They were, when they were equipped with bottles and bottles and bottles of Napoleon brandy. Yes. Now, if you don't mind, I'll sit down. I have another few hours to remain in costume and here, in order to comply with the terms of the will. I'm sleepy. I shall, therefore...
0: That's polite.
1: It's more probably brandy.
0: So what do we do, sit here and listen to him snore?
1: Mm-hmm. Napoleon keeps cropping up all the time. Mm. Louis, suppose we go downstairs and have a look at his bottles,
0: Ooh, some staircase down to the cellar.
1: Yeah, it's very narrow. My shoulders keep rubbing against the wall.
0: And a dirty wall, too. Hey, look, the cellar's all lit up. Oh. Candles on barrels. Hey, and lots of barrels, not to mention kegs and casks and everything.
3: Hands up!
1: Yeah, casks and bonds and...
3: I said hands up.
0: With .42 caliber revolvers. .42?
3: You didn't expect me to be armed, did you?
1: I'm afraid we didn't expect you at all, Miss...
3: Naturally, you would say that. But this isn't going to work out the way you thought.
1: I'm afraid I haven't had any thoughts recently.
0: Look, Mr. Temple, she's running up the stairs.
1: Yes. Hey. She bolted the door behind her.
0: Oh, Mr. Templer, that was a very solid type of door leading to the cellar. And the cellar is about 6 miles underneath the ground, and we're locked in.
1: Oh, don't worry, Louis. We'll be released in time.
0: In time for what? A funeral?
1: That girl was beautiful, Louis.
0: She's on the other side of a locked door, so what good is it doing you, huh?
1: I can worry.
0: Oh, this is an occupation for a grown man. Worry about what?
1: The part she's playing in this entire mask.
0: Mr. Templer!
1: Yeah, those were shots.
0: Did they answer your question?
1: Hardly. We don't know who shot at whom.
0: The girl had a revolver.
1: Yeah, so she had.
0: Still locked?
1: Yeah, still locked. Don't bother, Louis. No one will answer. Oh. May as well go down again and make ourselves comfortable.
0: Yeah. For how long? 20 years?
1: Oh, don't be silly, Louis.
0: You got an optimistic thought?
1: We'd never last 20 years down here.
0: You know something, Mr. Templer?
1: Hmm?
0: I'm beginning to feel aged in the wood.
1: You better restrain yourself.
0: Hmm.
1: We've only been down here half an hour, perhaps.
0: Hey, the Marines have landed.
1: Yeah.
2: Now, let's get another bottle. Get another bottle.
1: Definitely an amphibious
2: good
1: operation.
2: For the Mr. Templer. Tripling, huh?
1: Well, not exactly.
2: Ah, very naughty of you. Don't mind admitting that's why I'm here myself. Need another bottle of brandy. Don't know what happened to that one upstairs. It's all empty. Must have evaporated, huh?
1: Oh, perhaps those shots frightened it out of the bottle.
2: Oh, you had them, too.
1: Yeah.
2: I had them myself, you know. Matter of fact, I'm violating no confidence when I tell you Those shots were fired at me.
1: Whoever shot at you couldn't have had very good aim.
2: Fortunately for me, no. Carla, dear cousin Carla. Happens to be, and I permit myself to be vulgar, a lousy marksman. Or should I say markswoman?
1: Carla being blonde and beautiful.
2: Oh, you've married her. She's next in line for Samuel Hawthorne's pretty little fortune, you know. If I should happen to be disqualified or dead.
1: Well, you have your bottle. Suppose we go upstairs, hmm?
2: An idea. Let me take it. Staircase. Plaster walls. Comes off from one's shoulders, huh? Can't rub it off, either. Yeah, back in the bar. Mr. Temple, you have a reputation for these things. Who cut Mr. Gray's throat?
1: A murderer.
2: Oh, very pretty, Whitson. But why?
1: It was Mr. Gray's task to see to it that the provisions of the will were observed. His death, therefore, must have had something to do with that. You're a bachelor?
2: Indeed I am.
1: Was he?
2: No, a pretty little wife. Oh, she'll be desolate. As a matter of fact, merely thinking about her grief makes me desolate. Therefore, clutching this bottle, and I hope you won't think me too terribly selfish, I shall toddle off to Betty by a dusty bed, perhaps, but it's almost morning. Hey, good night, John.
0: Him, I am very glad to see go. But how about us?
1: Now we go for the police, Louis, if your cab will start. However, Carla...
0: Oh, let's not look for her, huh, Mr. Temple? A girl with all those calibers don't appeal to me.
1: Oh, you're being narrow-minded, Louis. After all those shots, how many calibers can she have left?
0: It's wet out, it's cold, it's dark, but do I mind? No. Out here, at least, no ghosts. No corpses, neither.
1: Louis.
0: What?
1: Look.
0: Oh, the other cab.
1: Let's have a look, Louis.
0: Oh, I didn't like that. Should I take a look, too?
1: You might as well.
0: Okay. I'll take... Wow. It's the frightened cab driver, Mr. Temple.
1: Yes, except that nothing will frighten him anymore.
0: Mr. Temple, this here's not a healthy neighborhood for throats. His has been cut, too.
1: Yes, same technique as used on Gray. Louis, we've got to get back to the house.
0: You don't like our throats the way they are?
1: Come along, Louis. It's no time to go to Glenville.
0: There's lots of time.
1: In which a murderer may kill again.
0: Oh, let's change a few subjects, huh?
1: Very well. Yeah, I've got three questions, Louis. Why did the cab driver, whose body we've just seen, lie to us? Why did Carla think she was in danger from us? And can a bachelor be divorced?
0: The answer to the last one, I know he can't.
1: Right. Therefore, we know who the murderer is, don't we?

0: Ooh. Hey, that dog.
1: And we know about him, too, don't we?
0: What do we know about him?
1: You remember I mentioned the long brown hairs clinging to Gray's clothes?
0: Yeah.
1: Well, those hairs must have come from the dog we saw. The dog, therefore, belonged to Gray.
0: Uh-huh. Hey, Mr. Templer, down the hall in that alcove?
1: Yeah, if I move quickly.
2: Oh, me.
1: Hello, Carla. Going to run away?
2: No, but I won't let go of the gun.
1: Yes, you will. It's much too heavy for you.
2: Oh.
1: Now, just come along with us.
2: All right. If you don't try anything.
1: I won't, except for catching a killer.
2: A killer? But what...
1: We want the dining room.
3: Well, everybody back so soon?
1: Nearly everyone, Mr. Hawthorne.
3: Oh, I'm glad you got Carla's gun, Mr. Templer. She might not miss me again.
1: We don't know that it was she who shot at you, do we, Carla?
2: Why?
1: It would be easy to discover if this gun has been fired recently.
2: Well, maybe I did shoot at him, but I...
1: There's something else that should come first. Charles Gray was murdered in this house earlier tonight. Why? Both you, Mr. Hawthorne, and Carla covered a fortune. That's why you're both here.
0: Yeah, Mr. Temple.
1: Louis, all Mr. Hawthorne had to do was spend the night here in appropriate costume and also refrain from appearing in a divorce case. A bachelor can appear in a divorce case, can't he, Mr. Hawthorne?
3: You found the papers for the divorce suit on Gray. Amy Mia's correspondent, eh? He was always so touchy about his wife.
1: I didn't find them. Doesn't matter, however. I knew they or something like them had to exist. On the other hand, if Horton, the ghost butler we found serving dinner earlier this evening, is really insane...
3: You're trying to pin the murder on him?
1: He left the house in time to have committed it.
3: Yeah. There's usually a motive, you know.
1: Mr. Hawthorne, which murder are you talking about?
3: Gray's murder, naturally.
1: No, because Horton wouldn't have had to leave the house to kill him. Gray was murdered in this room. But you accepted my statement about having to leave the house to murder. We're both talking about the cab driver's murder, aren't we?
2: What cab driver?
1: The one who brought Gray here, the one who saw Gray murdered, the one who fled and then thought things over and decided to return for a little exercise in blackmail.
0: Yeah, Mr. Temple, you said he lied to us, but what about?
1: You remember, Louis, he told us he'd looked into the dining room through the front window and had seen the ghosts at dinner?
0: Huh?
1: Do you also remember, however, that when we got to the house...
0: Yeah, we looked in the front window, too.
1: Yes.
0: Yeah, and all we could see through it was the chandeliers in the ceiling. I said so myself.
1: Mm-hmm.
0: Uh-huh. The cabbie lied.
1: And died for it.
3: Look, I haven't been outside the house all evening.
1: You must have been. You claimed you were in the cellar when we first met.
3: Yes.
1: That's why you didn't hear Carla scream. But the cellar stairway is narrow. It's impossible to avoid getting plaster on your shoulders. Plaster that can't be rubbed off. And yet when we first met, I remarked that your clothes were spotless.
3: They should have been wet.
1: Nonsense. You'd had time to change from your ordinary clothes. You didn't think of rubbing plaster on the costume, however. Too bad. You might then have applied to the scarlet of murder a coat of whitewash.
2: I was hiding in the cellar because James had threatened me. You see, I knew Mr. Gray was going to sue his wife for a divorce and name James.
1: And if he did, you would inherit all the Hawthorne money.
2: Yes. I was terrified that he would kill me.
1: I see. Tell me about Horton, Carla.
2: Poor Horton has been hired every year for the occasion. He's very, very old. Now tell me about you, Simon.
1: Well, I...
0: Templer, I don't mean to interrupt you and Miss Carla, but it's...
1: Louis,
0: yeah?
1: You don't have the ghost of a chance.

0: You have been listening to another transcribed adventure of The Saint, the Robin Hood of modern crime. Now here is our star.
1: Ladies and gentlemen, this is Vincent Price inviting you to join us again next week at this same time for another exciting adventure of The Saint. Good night.
0: This script of The Saint was written by Louis Vittes. In the cast, you heard Adrian Marden as Carla and Edmund MacDonald as James. Tudor Owen was the butler. Fred Shields, the cab driver. Louis is played by Larry Dodkin. 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Vincent Price is soon to be seen co-starring in RKO's production of His Kind of Woman. Your announcer, Don Stanley. Three chimes mean good times on NBC. Whether it's comedy, music, or drama you're after, you'll find it on the big show today. And today also means a one-hour adaptation of F. Scott Fitzgerald's exciting novel, This Side of Paradise, presented by Theatre Guild on the Air and starring Richard Widmark and Nina Foch. 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

0: Will you have a polo, dear Liza, dear Liza? 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
1: How very kind of you, dear Henry. 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
0: But you take me old tube.
1: Because they happen to be my tube of polo, dear Henry. Have one.
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6: Hello, this is your friend Tim, and I've come to tell you another chapter of my exciting Christmas adventure with the little elf who is only no feet three and who jumps. He jumps up and down, backwards, forwards, and sideways. No wonder he's called Jump Jump of Holiday House.

Well, no sooner had we escaped from the ice forest than something else happened to stop us from approaching the Ice Queen's palace. We were on our way there to save Santa's reindeer. This time it was a great big crack that suddenly appeared in the ice right across our silver path. It went down, down, down. So far you couldn't even see the bottom of it. It was so deep, and it was much too wide to jump across. Merry Holiday, Sleepy Slim the Lion, Archie Pogby the Clown, and the poet Jump Jump and I just stood there, looking down and feeling thankful that we hadn't fallen over the edge of that deep crack in the ice. I'll tell you all about what happened next in just a minute.

0: never saw such a deep crack in the ground, Mary Holiday.
1: Neither have I, Tim. I don't know how to get across.
0: Isn't that the Ice Queen laughing?
1: Yes, Tim. Oh, I'm sure it is. She's laughing because she has succeeded in stopping us from reaching the Ice Palace.
2: Mary Holiday, we're not stopped yet, I say. We'll surely find a way.
0: But how, poet? How can we possibly get across this gap in the ice?
3: I could jump across.
1: Oh, no, Jump Jump. You stay snug in my pocket. Not even you could jump that far.
0: Mary Holiday is right, Jump Jump. It's much too far to jump across.
2: I think indeed a bridge we need.
1: Yes, poet. What do you think, Sleepy Slim? Oh, he's fallen asleep again. Really, Sleepy Slim can take a nap no matter what happens. Hachi Pagli, have you any ideas?
0: Hachi Pagli's shaking his head, Mary Holiday. He looks too discouraged to say anything. I know, I have an idea.
1: What, Tim?
0: Oh, no. At first I thought we might try to throw a rope across the gap. But of course we left the dog team back at the Ice Forest Cavern. We couldn't have any ropes with us now.
1: What we need is more Christmas spirit, Tim. Oh, I wish the Christmas fairy were here to advise us.
2: That's very true. I agree with you. Oh, fairy dear, we hope you're near.
3: Look at the poet's word. They are freezing in the air.
1: Jump Jump is right. How strange it looks. Our words are freezing in the air.
3: My words freeze too.
0: So they do, Jump Jump. They're little tiny words, but they freeze all right.
1: It must be so cold that even our words are turning to ice. If it weren't for the Christmas fairy's protection, we couldn't stay alive in such cold. Oh, I wish she would come to advise us.
0: Let's all wish together, shall we?
1: Yes, everybody wish hard. Please, Christmas fairy, come and help us.
0: She's coming, Mary Holiday. She's coming.
1: Yes. There she is. See? Floating above our heads. Oh, we're so glad to see you, Christmas fairy.
2: An angel fair with golden hair and face alight with love so bright.
0: Oh, we're sure glad to hear your call again, Christmas fairy.
1: We want your help. You see, we don't know how to get across this gap in the ice, Christmas fairy. What shall we do? Yes, Christmas fairy? Yes?
0: What's she saying, Mary Holiday?
2: We're all aglow and long to know.
1: Well, I'm not sure I understood what she meant, but she said, build a bridge of words. Well, that can't be right. Or can it? Look, she's gone from sight already.
3: I know what she meant. I know.
1: What, Jump Jump?
3: Make a bridge out of words.
0: Oh, Jump Jump means frozen words, Mary Holiday.
3: That's what I mean.
2: It comes to me. I think I see.
1: Well, I wish you'd tell me then. I really don't understand at all.
0: Don't you remember? A little while ago, we noticed how the poet's words froze in the air, Mary Holiday.
1: Oh, yes, yes, I remember.
2: When I recite, in the air I write, with words of ice. It's very nice.
1: Oh, now I understand. But how can we build a bridge of even frozen words?
0: The Christmas fairy suggested it, so I should think it would work.
2: Oh, me, oh, my. Now we could try.
1: Oh, of course we can try. And right now, we've got to get across the gap and be on our way. Let's recite one of the poet's verses.
2: Well, my latest is nice. It will look well in ice.
0: Is it written down on paper so that we can all read it, poet?
2: Oh, I hope I've not lost it. I'd love so to frost it.
1: Is it on that bit of paper sticking out of your pocket, poet?
2: Yes, yes, yes. I really do confess your eyes are sharp today, Miss Mary Holiday.
1: May I have the poem, poet? I'll hold it up so that we can all read it aloud together. I think the stronger the voices, the larger the word will be, don't you? Let's try it anyway.
3: Can I say it too?
1: Of course you can, Jump Jump. Can you see all
3: right? Yes, I'll look over the edge of your pocket.
0: It isn't a very long poem, poet.
1: That doesn't make any difference, Tim. We can say it over twice.
2: We'll say it twice? Oh, that will be nice. Let's go. I call it snow.
4: Snow!
5: Snow!
6: Snow!
5: Snow!
6: Snow!
1: Oh, look, it works. The words have turned to big, solid blocks of ice, and they're hanging in the air right above the gap. It's wonderful.
0: They look strong enough to hold us up all right, Mary Holliday. But we need lots more ice words to reach the other side of the crack in the ice.
1: Well, all right. Let's finish the poem.
6: Snow,
5: snow,
6: snow,
5: snow,
6: snow.
5: Everywhere I go, I really like to know if anything would blow in such a mess of snow.
1: Well, it certainly isn't your best poem, poet, but how useful.
0: Yes, there's a solid bridge of frozen words reaching from one side of the gap to the other. Oh, boy, we can go across now.
2: Hooray, hooray. I'm glad to say we're on our way.
1: Well, the bridge is as wide as a street. Come along, everybody. Let's hurry across before the Ice Queen happens to notice what we have done.
0: Take care, Mary Holliday. The bridge is solid, but it's made of ice, and it might be very slippery. Is Jump-Jump all right?
3: I'm fine, Tim. Whee! Over the bridge we go.
2: Oh, take my arm, and then no harm can come to you, Miss Mary, do.
1: Oh, you all take such good care of me. Thank you, poet. Coming, Tim?
0: I'm right behind you, Mary Holliday. Whew! Just take a look down, will you? I can't even see the bottom of that crack below us.
2: Come, Sleepy Slim, and Little Tim, and my friend the clown. Oh, don't look down. 'Twill dizzy make you. No mistake you.
0: Well, here we are, all safe on the other side of the gap.
1: Yes.
0: Now we must hurry to make up for lost time. How far do you think we are from the Ice Queen's palace now, Mary Holliday?
1: Oh, surely only a few miles, Tim.
0: No wonder she wanted to make us turn back. But we'll never do that, will we, Mary Holliday?
1: Not until we've rescued the reindeer and taken them safely home to Santa Claus, Tim.
2: Let's all watch out. If the Ice Queen's about, she'll try a trick because she's quick.
1: That's right, poet. Let's all stay close together now and keep your eyes open and listen carefully for any unusual sound.
0: Well, Mary Holliday, we will. Now that we were getting so close to the Ice Queen's palace, my heart began to beat so fast that at first I thought it was the sound of an army marching towards us. But no, I couldn't see a thing. Then suddenly Archie Pogley shouted,
7: "Look out!"
1: Where? What, Archie Pogley? Oh, yes, to our left. Whatever can that be?
2: Oh.
3: What is it, Mary Holliday? I hear running feet.
1: Yes, Jump Jump. I hear the sound of running feet, too. But I can't see anything except a whirling cloud against the white snow.
0: The glare on the snow makes it hard to see very far. I thought that sound was my heart beating. Oh, Mary Holliday, Archie Pogley, what's coming now?
1: Oh, goodness. There's that Ice Queen's laughter again. What is it? Let's stay close together. Can you make out what it is, poet?
2: It seems to me that it must be a danger great, and if we wait, we'll be run o'er and glad no more.
0: I can make out something now, Mary Holliday. I can see a whole crowd of animals rushing toward us.
3: I can see polar bears, Tim.
0: Yes, there are polar bears, Jump-Jump. I can see a lot of seals and funny black and white birds flapping their wings.
1: Those are penguins, Tim. The Ice Queen must have imported those from the South Pole.
2: We'd better run. This won't be fun.
1: Oh, we can't outrun that herd of animals, poet. Oh, Archie Pogley, Sleepy Slim, can't you think of something we can do?
0: Listen to the noise they make. It sounds like a herd of wild horses. Maybe we had better run for it, Mary Holliday.
1: No, that's just what the Ice Queen wants us to do, Tim.
3: I'll fix them.
1: Oh, Tim, catch Jump Jump. He's jumped out of my pocket and is taking big jumps toward the stampede of bears.
2: Jump Jump, Jump Jump, come back here. The bears are coming very near.
1: Oh, it's worse than trying to catch a grasshopper. He jumps so fast. Jump, jump. You can't fight wild animals. Oh, please let me catch you. You'll get run over in a minute.
0: Oh, I can't catch him either. He's so angry, he's talking that elk talk again. Oh, jump, jump. You'll be hurt. Archie Pogley, can't you do something? Help us.
4: It looked pretty desperate for Jump Jump right then, because he was jumping right toward the crunching crowd of polar bears and wouldn't stop, no matter how Merry Holiday called to him. Then the ice cream laughed again. He heard it echoing all over the sky. It gave me the shivers. I didn't know what was going to happen next. It was Archie Pogley who was going to think something to do. So be sure and listen tomorrow and see what it was. Goodbye.

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0: by the silvery moon.
1: Throckmorton, that was wonderful.
0: Did you like it?
1: Oh, yes. And where did you ever learn to strum the ukulele like that?
0: Oh, back in college. In my senior year, I was president of the ukulele club.
1: Really? Well, you certainly can play. Why, you're a regular Yasha Heifetz.
0: Yeah. Well, I wouldn't go that far. La-da-dee.
1: Oh, this is nice.
0: Yes, it is, Adeline. Mind if I move a little closer?
1: Well.
0: Wait till I get my ukulele out of the way. There.
1: Throckmorton.
0: Yes?
1: Do you know what the day after tomorrow is?
0: Sure, it's Saturday.
1: No, I don't mean that, silly. What's special about it?
0: Well, it's the day they collect the cans.
1: Throckmorton, don't you remember? Saturday's our second anniversary.
0: Second anniversary?
1: Of course. We've known each other 2 months.
0: Oh.
1: And you didn't even remember.
0: I did, too. In fact, I was planning a little celebration.
1: You were? What?
0: Well, how about coming over to my house for dinner? I mean, that's what I'd planned.
1: I'd love to, you're sweet.
0: Adeline.
1: Yes?
0: How about celebrating our anniversary right now with a little kiss, huh? Maybe 2 kisses. It's our second anniversary.
1: Well, I'm all puffed up.
0: That's one. That's two.
1: That's all.
0: Wish it was our 10th anniversary. By the light of the silvery moon.

0: Marjorie, pass the toast, please. Thanks. By the way, children, we're having a guest for dinner tomorrow night, and I want you both to be on your best behavior. Leroy, are you listening?
1: Sure. Who's coming, Unky?
0: Miss Fairchild. We're celebrating our second anniversary.
1: Huh? Your second anniversary?
0: Yep. We've known each other 2 months.
2: Oh, for heaven's sake.
0: Well, the fair sex appreciate these little sentimental touches. Your old uncle learned that a long time ago. That's why he's been so successful with women. Leroy. Finish your cornflakes, young man. You're going to be late for school.
3: Okay. Pass the cream, Marge.
1: All right. Oh, there isn't any more.
3: Bertie! More cream! Coming!
4: Here you are, Leroy.
3: Thanks.
4: You're welcome.
0: Leroy?
3: Yeah?
0: It isn't necessary to shout for Bertie every time you want something. Wouldn't hurt you to jump up and get it for yourself once in a while.
3: All right.
0: Bertie has plenty to do, you know.
3: Okay.
0: Well, don't forget it. Marmalade's all gone. Bertie, marmalade!
3: Uncle, I thought you said...
0: Never mind. Anyhow, I don't know where Bertie keeps the marmalade. That will do, young man.
4: Hang on, Miss Gilsey.
0: Oh, thanks. Bertie.
4: Yes?
0: Before I forget, we're having a guest for dinner tomorrow night, so I wish you'd cook something sort of special.
4: Tomorrow night?
0: Yes.
4: Mr. Gilsleeve, I ain't going to be here tomorrow night.
0: What?
4: I'm going to that church convention over in Salinas this weekend.
0: Convention?
4: Yes, sir. I'm taking the bus this afternoon. Don't you remember? I asked you last week if I could go, and you said, sure, Bertie, go. That's what you said.
0: Oh?
4: That's what you said. You said I could go. That's what you said.
0: Yes, Bertie, I remember now.
4: That's what you said.
0: I know, Bertie. I probably...
4: You want me to stay and cook that dinner, I'll stay, but you said I could go. That's what you said.
0: It's all right.
4: You said I could go. I didn't say it. Miss Marjorie didn't say it. Leroy didn't say it. You did. That's what you said.
0: Sure, Bertie, go.
4: That's what you said last week. Sure, Bertie, go. That's what you said.
0: Okay, Bertie, take the bus this afternoon.
4: All right, Miss Gilsleeve, I will, because that's what you said.
0: Well, I guess that's what I said.

0: Your old uncle's home.
1: Hello, Uncle Mort.
0: Marjorie. What were you doing out in the kitchen?
1: I was pressing my blouse.
0: That's the spirit, my dear. With Bertie gone, we'll all just pitch in.
2: Hi, Aunt.
0: Hi, Leroy.
1: Well, I'm all ready to go out to dinner. Where are we going? To the Summerfield Grill?
0: Yeah, Summerfield Grill? Yes, I guess so.
1: Did Bertie make the bus all right?
0: Yeah, I took her down to the station and saw her off. Good old Bertie. She deserves to get away for a few days.
2: Can we go eat now? I'm hungry.
0: Leroy, sometimes I think you're all stomach.
2: Ah, look who's talking.
0: That's not funny, Leroy.
2: Oh, boy, I like to eat in restaurants. Can I have a chocolate sundae for dessert?
0: Yes. We'll go down just as soon as I call Miss Fairchild. Couldn't get her all day. Excuse me?
2: Make it snappy, Al.
0: Well, I'll just tell Adeline we can't have our anniversary dinner here tomorrow night. Bertie gone. She won't mind going to a restaurant. I might even wear my tuxedo. Sweet Adeline, Adeline. Our second anniversary.
3: Hello?
0: Hello, Adeline. Guess who?
3: Oh, you.
0: Adeline.
3: Yes?
0: About our anniversary dinner tomorrow night.
3: Oh, yes. You know, Throckmorton, that's all I've been thinking about.
0: Me too. Well, you know, I invited you to have dinner here at my house, but...
3: That was sweet of you, Throckmorton. It shows how much you really care.
0: Huh? But, Adeline...
3: Having me over to your house that way, why, it makes lonesome little me feel like I'm one of the family.
0: Oh, but you see...
3: It makes our little celebration seem so personal. Most Yankee men don't understand how much these little things mean to a woman. They'd probably want to take me out to some old restaurant, but not you.
0: Oh, no, not me.
3: You're sensitive, Throckmorton. Sensitive as a violin.
0: I am? Always thought I looked more like a cello.
3: Oh, you're cute. Well, I'll see you tomorrow night. I'll be there with bells on.
0: Bells, yeah.
3: Goodbye.
0: Goodbye. Oh, dear. Now what am I going to do?
1: Well, I'm ready to go.
0: Huh?
1: Gee, I'm starving.
4: Ready, Unky?
0: Marjorie.
1: Yes?
0: Miss Fairchild's coming to dinner here tomorrow night.
1: I thought you were going to take her out to dinner.
0: Well, no, that's not the sensitive thing to do.
1: What?
0: Anyway, Marjorie, I thought you might cook the dinner tomorrow night.
1: Me?
0: Well, after all, you've been studying cooking in your home economics class, haven't you?
1: Yes, but all we've had so far is dessert. All I can make is tapioca.
0: Tapioca? I don't think we can make a meal on that. Don't you know how to cook meat and potatoes?
1: We don't have that till next semester.
0: Oh, my goodness. We can't wait that long.
2: Unc, can't we talk this over at the Summerfield Grill?
0: Just a minute, Leroy. I want to get this thing settled. I suppose I could cook dinner tomorrow night myself.
1: What? Are you kidding?
0: No, I'm not. I'll have you know, I was considered quite a cook in my younger days when I was batching it.
1: Oh, sure.
0: Well, I was. In fact, I was famous for one of my dishes, mulligatawny stew a la Gildersleeve.
1: Uncle Mort, you can't be serious about this. You better hire a cook for tomorrow night.
2: Sure.
1: Mulligatawny stew a la Gildersleeve.
0: Well, you two think you're so smart, I'll just show you. We'll see whether I can cook or not. I'm going to make some stew for dinner tonight.
1: Oh, no.
2: Unc, I thought you said we'll go to the Summerfield Grill.
0: Well, I've changed my mind. We'll eat dinner right here, and I'll cook it.
2: Oh, for corn's sake.
0: Let's get those little frowns off our little faces now. This is going to be a lot of fun.
1: I'll bet.
0: Now, you two set the table, and the great French chef, Francois Gildersleeve, will go into the kitchen and prepare the meal. Ooh, la la.
2: Oh, brother.
0: Well, I'll let it cook just a little longer. Beginning to look like a stew, all right, though. Ought to be good. Put everything in I could find. Let's see. Potatoes, leftover meat, succotash, few pig's feet. I think we used to put pig feet in mulligatawny stew. Let's see if I missed anything. What's that over there? Some rhubarb. Might as well throw that in, too. Yeah. That ought to improve the flavor. Might improve the color, too. Apron's a little tight, but I'll loosen it. There. Wonder who that is.
5: Well, hello, Leroy.
0: The judge. What does he want?
5: Oh, the master's in the kitchen. Well, I just come in and see.
0: Better take this apron off. I wouldn't want Hooker to catch me in this thing.
5: Well, Gildy. My, you look very fetching in that pink apron. May I take you dancing tonight, Priscilla?
0: Priscilla, you old goat.
5: Well, now that Bertie's gone, I see that you've taken over in the kitchen. What is that witch's broth you're concocting there, Gilda?
0: This happens to be mulligatawny stew.
5: Oh? Smells more like swamp water.
0: Now look here, Horace.
5: I came by because I thought you and your family might like to accompany me to the Summerfield Grill.
0: No thanks, Judge. We're having our dinner here.
5: Well, if you want to call that stew a dinner, do you know what they're having at the Summerfield Grill tonight, Gildy?
0: No, and I don't care.
5: Well, they're having your favorite dish. Nice, tender pot roast.
0: Pot roast?
5: It'll melt in your mouth. And then there's mashed potatoes smothered in rich brown gravy.
0: Mm.
5: And a few tasty vegetables, of course. Then some crisp golden cornbread.
0: Mm.
5: Topped off by a flaky deep dish apple pie.
0: Zook.
5: Of course, you'd rather stay here and eat that stew.
0: That's what you think. Come on, you old goat. We'll all go down to the Summerfield Grill. I can feed the stew to the cat next door. He'll eat anything. Yeah, yeah.

0: We'll be back with the great Gildersleeve in just a minute. You know, even Leroy, who isn't much concerned with buying food, has some pretty firm convictions about food in general.
1: Darn right. I think all food should taste good.
0: Everyone agrees on that, Leroy. And everyone agrees that parquet margarine does taste good. It's the perfect spread for bread.
1: I'll go along with you on that.
0: Millions of women say tasty parquet is their favorite topping for bread, rolls, muffins, pancakes...
1: And waffles. Don't forget waffles. Boy.
0: Parquet is nourishing, too. 15,000 units of essential vitamin A are added to the wholesome goodness of the choice farm products used in the making of delicious parquet.
1: I keep thinking about those waffles with parquet. 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
0: 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And they're delighted to find that this top quality margarine actually costs less today than it did a year ago. Actually costs less.
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0: Right, Leroy. 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P-A-R-K-A-Y. It's made by Kraft. That's why it tastes so good. Well, this is the day of the great Gildersleeve's anniversary dinner with Adeline. There's a right way and a wrong way to do everything. And this time, the great man has decided to do something the right way. We find him striding purposefully downtown. He's just passing Floyd Munson's barbershop.
2: Hey, Commish.
3: Oh, hello, Floyd.
2: Wait a minute. What's your hurry?
3: Well, I got a little business to attend to this morning.
2: Oh, well, I was sitting out here sunning myself. Things is kind of quiet in the shop this A.M.
3: Yes, well...
2: Got some business to attend to, huh?
3: Yep.
2: What is it? Funky business?
3: If you must know, Floyd, I'm going down to the employment agency.
2: Oh, I'm sorry to hear that, Commish.
3: What?
2: It's tough to start looking for another job at your age.
3: Floyd, I'm going to the employment agency to hire a cook.
2: Oh.
3: Yes. And now, if you don't mind, I'll
2: How
3: be...
2: How come all... you're hiring a cook? What happened to Birdie?
3: Ye gods, but you're nosy. Birdie went on a little trip, Floyd. I'm having a guest for dinner tonight, so I'm going down and hire a cook. It's all right with you, isn't it?
2: Oh, sure.
3: Thank you. Now, that's cleared up.
2: Hiring a cook just for one night, huh?
3: Yes. Is there anything wrong with that?
2: No, I guess not. If you got the dough to throw away.
3: It isn't exactly throwing it away, Floyd. I got to pay it to somebody.
2: Well, little Floydie Munson knows how you can get that dinner cooked for nothing.
3: Look, Floyd, I'm not interested in any of your harebrained schemes.
2: Okay.
3: They only lead to trouble.
2: Okay.
3: I don't even want to hear about it.
2: Okay.
3: I've got my mind all made up, and I'm going down to the... You say I can get the dinner cooked for nothing? How?
2: Well, come a little closer, Commissioner.
3: Who?
2: Did you ever hear of Hercules Kitchenware?
3: What?
2: Hercules, the kitchenware beyond compare.
3: What's that got to do with it?
2: Well, there was a fella come in the shop yesterday that demonstrates that stuff. Now, the pitch is, he comes around to your house, cooks a meal for you, and tries to sell you some kitchenware.
3: Floyd, I don't want to buy any kitchenware.
2: Who said you did? You just act like you're interested, let him cook the meal, and then you tell him to take his pots and pans and scram.
3: Well, I don't know.
2: Not only that, he buys all the groceries.
3: He does?
2: Sure. Plays waiter, too, the big chump. The whole thing don't cost you a dime.
3: Well, it doesn't seem quite right if I don't buy anything.
2: Ah, people do it all the time. Let old man Hercules worry.
3: Well, wouldn't hurt to talk to this salesman, I guess.
2: Sure. I got one of his cards in the shop. Why don't you come in and get a haircut, and we'll talk it over.
3: I don't need one, but, well, okay.
2: After you, Commish.

0: It's good, isn't it?
1: Yes, if you like it.
0: Well, do you like it?
1: Yes, I like it, but you're not buying it for me.
0: Oh. Phoebe, give me any kind.
1: Well, what kind?
0: I don't care. Give me any flavor you have.
1: Well, I have lots of flavors. There's burnt almond, Dutch chocolate, banana nut, pistachio.
0: I'll take burnt almond.
1: Burnt almond it is.
0: Good.
1: Having company tonight, Mr. Gildersleeve?
0: Yes, Miss Fairchild's coming over.
1: Oh, that's nice. I suppose with Bertie away, Marjorie's cooking a dinner.
0: Well, no. The Hercules Kitchenware Company is cooking it.
1: How's that?
0: That is one of their salesmen, Mr. Wright. I talked to him this afternoon and made all the arrangements. Yes, sir. He's going to buy the food, cook the meal, and serve it.
1: What's he doing all that for him?
0: Well, that's the way he demonstrates his kitchenware. Gets people to buy it.
1: Oh, you're going to buy some kitchenware.
0: He thinks I am, but I'm not. He won't mind.
1: Well, I wouldn't say that.
0: What's the matter? You don't think I'm taking advantage of him, do you?
1: Well...
0: Do you?
1: Do you?
0: Oh, for heaven's sake. Peavy, everybody does it. I'll bet you would do it, too, if he came and cooked dinner at your house.
1: Why should he come to my house? Mrs. Peavy prepares all our meals.
0: I know that, but if he did come to your house, what would happen?
1: Mrs. Peavy wouldn't let him in. She doesn't know that.
0: Ye gods, Peavy, give me my ice cream.
1: There you are, and that'll be 75 cents.
0: Here.
1: Out of a dollar. And there's your change. Thank you, and call again.
0: Peavy, before I go, I have one last request to make.
1: What's that?
0: You have a can of Tutti Frutti ice cream?
1: Yes.
0: Well, go stick your head in it. Good day.
1: Your joke's on Mr. Gildersleeve. I like Tutti Frutti ice cream.
2: This is ridiculous. A salesman cooking our dinner. I never heard of such a thing.
3: Yeah, it sure sounds goofy.
0: Now, children.
2: Suppose somebody at school hears about this. I'll just die.
0: I don't want to hear any more about this. You two go upstairs and start getting ready for dinner. Mr. Wright will be here any minute.
2: What'll Miss Fairchild think?
0: You let your old uncle worry about Miss Fairchild. Now, go on, both of you.
3: Okay.
0: And Leroy.
3: Yeah?
0: Just because we're having company, don't get tongue-tied. I hope you'll know what to say at the table.
3: Sure. This meal comes to you through the courtesy of the Hercules Kitchenware Company.
0: Leroy! Get upstairs.
2: Sometimes I wonder about our uncle. Me too.
0: Well, hope everything goes all right tonight. Want Adeline to have a good... that must be Mr. Wright.
4: Well, Mr. Gildersleeve, here's your Hercules Kitchenware man, Wright. Right on the dot.
0: Yes. Well...
4: And believe me, there's no finer kitchenware than Hercules. Durable, rust-proof.
0: Yes, yes. Won't you come in?
4: Oh, thank you.
0: I'll take those pots and pans out to the kitchen.
4: I'll just put them down here for a minute, if you don't mind.
0: Well,
4: and these groceries. There. Now, Mr. Gildersleeve, before I begin the dinner, I just want you to look at this pot. A beauty, isn't it? How'd you like to have a pot like that for your very own?
0: Well, Mr. Wright, I didn't promise I was going to buy, you know.
4: Oh, of course not. There's absolutely no obligation. All I want, Mr. Gildersleeve, is your good wit.
0: That's all you're going to get. I mean, Mr. Wright.
4: Yes?
0: A lady friend of mine, Miss Adeline Fairchild, is coming this evening.
4: Well, that's fine. The more the merrier.
0: Good. I wonder if you'd mind if I didn't tell her you were a salesman. Just introduced you as a friend.
4: Why, of course. That's the way we at Hercules like to think of ourselves. Not as salesmen, but as friends.
0: Well, that's a nice thought. I suppose you'd like to start dinner now, so you... excuse me.
5: Hello, Throckmorton.
0: Adeline, you're early.
5: Well, I got all dolled up in this new taffeta gown, and I just couldn't wait for you to see it. Throckmorton, aren't you going to ask me in?
0: Oh, sure. Come in.
5: Oh, mercy. I didn't know you had company.
0: Yes. This is Mr. Wright. I mean, Ed. A friend of mine.
5: How do you do?
0: Ed, this is Miss Fairchild. I was just telling you about her.
4: Oh, yes, yes. Well, it's a pleasure to meet such a charming young lady.
5: Oh, thank you, sir.
0: Yes. You see, Bertie's away on her vacation, and I asked Ed to cook our dinner tonight.
5: Cook the dinner?
0: Well, cooking is his hobby. Ed isn't happy unless he's bending over a hot stove.
5: Oh. Well, isn't that nice? And look, he brought his own pots and pans. Oh, what a beautiful set.
4: Ah, yes, and it's Hercules, the kitchenware beyond compare. A complete set. Cost you only...
0: Mr. Wright, I mean Ed, I guess you'd better start making dinner now, huh?
5: Oh, now, Throckmorton, don't rush your friend off like that. Why, we're just starting to get acquainted.
4: Yeah, but...
5: Why didn't you tell me you had such an attractive friend?
0: Well...
4: Sure, Throckmorton. And why didn't you tell me you had such an attractive friend?
0: Huh?
4: What's the matter, Throcky? Trying to keep her all to yourself, huh? Miss Fairchild.
5: Yes?
4: Did anyone ever tell you you looked like Ingrid Bergman?
5: Well, that's a mighty pretty compliment, sir, but you don't really mean that.
4: Oh, yes, I do.
5: Oh, no, you don't.
4: Oh, yes, I do.
5: Oh, no, you don't.
0: Oh, for heaven's sake.
5: I don't really look like Ingrid Bergman.
0: She looks like Una Merkel to me.
5: Come to think about it, Mr. Wright, you bear a close resemblance to Dana Andrews.
4: Oh. No, I don't.
5: Yes, you do.
0: Dana, I mean Ed. I think you'd better start dinner now.
4: Okay, Brocky.
0: Brocky.
4: Miss Fairchild, would you like to step out in the kitchen with me and see how I whip up a steak?
0: Wait a minute. I don't think Adeline cares
5: well,
0: much.
5: Well, Throckmorton, I do, too. I just love to watch a man in the kitchen.
0: You do? But Adeline...
5: Now, you just stay right here, and we'll have dinner all cooked for you in a jiffy.
0: What?
4: See you later, Brocky.

0: Good afternoon, Peavy.
1: Hello, Mr. Gildersleeve. How are things at the water department?
0: Oh, fine, Peavy. Just thought I'd stop in on my way home and pick up a little ice cream. Quart, I guess.
1: All right. Any particular flavor?
0: Well. Hello, Peavy. I want to get something special tonight. What flavor would you suggest?
1: The decision lies with you, Mr. Gildersleeve. I can tell you what I have. There's burnt almond, Dutch chocolate, banana nut, pistachio.
0: Well, what about banana nut?
1: Well, what about it?

0: How long are they going to stay out there in the kitchen? Well, if Adeline thinks I'm going to chase after her, she's mistaken. I'm not jealous. No, sir. Ingrid Bergman. She'd rather be with that salesman. What do I care? Wait a minute. He's got a nerve taking her away like that. After all, she's my girl. It's my kitchen, too. I'll show him. Now, look here, Miss... He's gone. So's Adeline. Wonder where they went. Probably holding hands someplace. Thrown over for a kitchenware salesman. Well, that's the last meal he'll ever cook for me.
1: Mom, isn't dinner ready yet? I'm starving.
0: Looks like we'll have to have dinner out, my boy.
1: What? Where's the guy?
0: Don't ask so many questions, Leroy. Just put your little coat on. We're going down to the Summerfield Grill.
1: Okay. Why don't people make up their minds?
0: Wait till I see that Floyd.
2: Hello, Throckmorton.
0: Adeline, where have you been?
2: Well, I had to go over to my house to get some money.
0: Money? What for?
2: So I could buy these pots and pans.
0: What?
2: Well, your friend, Mr. Wright, kindly consented to sell them to him. Wasn't that nice of him?
0: Oh, yes, yeah, very nice.
2: Luckily, he had an extra set.
0: Extra set, yes. Where did he go?
2: Well, he said he was going to go cook dinner for another family. My, that man certainly loves to cook, doesn't he?
0: Yes, he does.
2: So, Throckmorton, I'm going to make our anniversary dinner with my own little hands.
0: You are?
1: Well, I'm ready for the Summerfield Grill. I got my little coat on.
0: Well, take it off, Leroy.
1: What?
0: I decided we'll have dinner here at home, after all.
1: Oh, boy, what a character.
0: Well, so are you.

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1: Wonder who that is. Hello?
2: Hello, Mr. Gildersleeve.
1: Oh, Phoebe.
2: Mr. Gildersleeve, I was wondering if you and your family would care to have dinner at our house tomorrow night.
1: Dinner? Well, thank you. But won't that be a lot of work for Mrs. Peavy?
2: No, she won't have to do a thing. The Hercules kitchenware man is going to cook the dinner.
1: What? But I thought you said Mrs. Peavy didn't like salesmen.
2: Well, funny thing. She liked this fellow all right. Mr. Gildersleeve?
1: Yes?
2: Do you think Mrs. Peavy looks like Ingrid Bergman?
1: Peavy, she looks as much like Ingrid Bergman as you look like Dana Andrews.
2: Well, no, I wouldn't say that.
1: Good night. Good night, folks. Yeah.
0: The Great Gildersleeve is played by Harold Perry, Adeline Fairchild by Miss Una Merkel. Be sure to listen in next Wednesday and every Wednesday for the further adventures of The Great Gildersleeve.
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6: I'm the Comic Weekly Man, the jolly Comic Weekly Man, and I'm here to read the funnies to you happy boys and honeys. Yes, boys and girls, it's Comic Weekly time. And here I come right into your house to bring a little fun and happiness. Right out of the pages of Puck the Comic Weekly, straight into your living room, your friend, the Comic Weekly Man, the jolly Comic Weekly Man. Hello, hello, hello, hello, hello.
7: Hello, hello, hello, hello, hello.
6: Oh, little Miss Honey, how are you today?
7: Oh, I'm anxious.
6: Well, what are you anxious about?
7: Well, just as we left Flash Gordon last week, the ship burst on fire, and Rusty Rally has gone to work where some crooks might be, and Roy Rogers was being beaten up by that huge giant, and I'm anxious. I'm just so anxious about everything in the funnies today.
6: Well, this certainly is your anxious day, isn't it?
7: Yes. So please, will you read the funnies quickly?
6: Puck the Comic Weekly quickly.
7: Yes.
6: Very well, I will in just a moment. But before I do, let's listen to this nice man. Now here we go with Puck the Comic Weekly. And on the first page, hop along, Cassidy.
7: Magic words for the music, please.
6: Very well, my lady. Six guns blazing as he thunders along. Give us music for Hop Along. Hoppy and his pals had found the body of the telegraph man lying in the river. A few minutes later, they were joined by the man's sister, who had followed along behind. Hoppy had helped her bring the unconscious Ken's body back to the telegraph company's camp. The girl then mistakenly told everybody that Hoppy was to blame for all the trouble they had been having and was the man responsible for her brother Ken being hurt. Hearing this, the men at the camp attacked Hoppy and his pals. And just as it looked as though they were going to be beaten up, Ken, the man they had rescued, regained consciousness and stopped the workers, telling them that Hoppy had really saved his life by pulling him out of the river. Then they saw a prowler trying to slip away from the crowd. Hoppy quickly catches the man, an evil-looking creature with a patch over one eye. Hoppy says, "Hey, this prowler must have been watching Lucky, California, and me, and that little prank is with your men, Ken." Ken, the telegraph man, replies, "Yeah, and then when I recovered in time to make them realize their mistake, he sneaked into camp to learn what we're up to." Hoppy says, "First picture, second row." "Well, he'll learn that after he leads us to the fur trapper settlement. We're going to find out why the mountain men are blocking work on this telegraph line." Next picture, Hoppy tells California and Lucky, "You two stay and keep your eyes open. If Ken and I don't return soon, send out a search party." First picture, third row, two figures, a mountaineer and a dog, watch from high up on the mountain as Hoppy and Ken leave camp with a man with a black patch. The mountaineer says to his dog,
8: "There they go, Fang. And if in Glint's eye plays it smart, he'll lead them straight into the pit."
6: Over lofty crests and through sunless canyons where few have ever ventured, the small party slowly advances. Suddenly, they come to a narrow opening in the mountain wall. First picture, fourth row. Topper rears up. Ken says, "Anything wrong, Cassidy?" Hoppy answers, "Topper senses something. Better push ahead on foot." They dismount, and they walk forward through the opening. Unnoticed by the others, Glint Eye, second picture, fourth row, permits his boot to hook under a taut line that stretches across the ground. A moment later, a gate closes behind him. As Hoppy turns his back to look at the gate, first picture, next row, Glint Eye runs for an entrance across the opening. And a second later, he is through and closes the gate at the other end. And Hoppy and Ken find themselves prisoners in a sort of pit. And both entrances are closed. And then, they hear a roar. Last picture. They spin around and see two huge grizzly bears coming straight toward them.
7: Oh, my. Those cruel mountain men have trapped Hoppy. That's just like being in a cage with wild animals.
6: Yes, and look, those animals are coming right at Hoppy.
7: And Lucky in California certainly can't get there in time to help them.
6: Well, Hoppy will have to think fast to pull himself out of this spot. We'll find out what happens next week. Now?
7: Well, now, let's turn over the page to see who's there.
6: Very well, over the page we go.
7: Oh, look, here's Flash Gordon, and this is so exciting. You remember last week, Flash brought Dale and Ginger back to the space platform where the Earth people were.
6: Yes, and then he saw Toxo, the leader of the Martians, hiding there, and he drove Toxo away. But one of Toxo's shots hit the oxygen tank and burst into flames.
7: And Dale was separated from Flash, and it looks as though she could be in terrible danger from the fire. So please read. I'm anxious to find out what happened.
6: Very well. Here we go with Flash Gordon. Rig-a-dig-a-doon-doon, Saskamatash. Let's have music for heroic Flash. Dale clings to the space platform and tries to shield herself from the oxygen fire set by Toxo the Martian. Flash works desperately to save her and the ship, building a pressure cap to patch the broken hull. Last picture, top row. With his ray gun, Flash blasts a momentary gap in the flames. Quickly, he slams home the pressure seal and puts out the fire and saves the remnant of their precious liquid oxygen, their only source of air. Dale is badly shaken. Flash comforts her, first picture, bottom row. The space island's commander, Dr. Ruff, watches the Martian ship spinning some distance away. He asks anxiously,
9: "Hey, what are those pirates from Mars doing now, Flash? They're really running away?"
6: Flash uses the astrogant to check the Mars ship's new course. He reports, "No. They're coasting parallel to our orbit around the Earth. They're just out of our range, waiting to attack again or to take over when we run out of oxygen." What Flash doesn't know is that the Martians can still tune in on his brainwaves. That last picture, Toxo on the Martian ship, hears what Flash has said. And Toxo grins evilly.
10: "So, they can't hit us, huh? But we can hurt them. Focus a sun mirror to burn up the last of their oxygen."
7: Oh, isn't that terrible? Everything that Flash says, those people will know. How can Flash ever win when they know what he's going to do?
6: I don't know. This makes things extremely difficult for Flash.
7: Well, do you think that they'll run out of oxygen. If they do, you know you can't breathe, and if you can't breathe, you will die.
11: That's true, but that's something we'll find out next week. Now, look across the page. There's Prince Valiant.
7: Oh, yes. And now they're back in England again, and Arthur's staying with his father.
11: Yes, and Val has gone on to Camelot, to King Arthur's castle.
7: And King Arthur and two of the Knights of the Round Table were walking down the hall, and they saw Val's shield hanging there. And they were so surprised because they knew that this meant that Val was back.
11: Yes, so now let's read and see what kind of reception Val will get. Here we go with Prince Valiant in the days of King Arthur. Eckert, Breckett, Grey Malkin, and Quince. Music romantic for a fair, fair prince. At Camelot, in the Hall of Champions, stands a peg. For almost a year, the spiders have spun their webs there unmolested. But now, suddenly, appears there a gleaming sword and battered shield. It is Val's sword and Val's shield. Val, the greatest hero of the Round Table, the greatest fighter of them all. When the news gets around, the more serious knights seek the quiet of their rooms, the stables, or the battlefield, as Sir Gawain bellows second picture.
12: Hi-ho, Prince Valiant! Avaunt, Scatterbrain!
11: Val, hearing his old friend's joyful voice, steps out into the hallway. At last picture, top row, old comrades meet with all the quiet dignity of a train wreck. Sir Gawain leaps at Val and throws his arms around him. They fall to the floor, scuffling around, laughing like two boys. First picture, second row, a siege of the Round Table is called, and Val must recount his adventures. There's much mirth at the tales he tells, and goblets are filled again and again. Everyone has a roaring time at the huge banquet given in Val's honor. There's a twinkle in Sir Gawain's eye. He nods his head to Val, and they go outside. And while getting a breath of air, Val and Sir Gawain find some planks by the boat landing at the foot of the winding tower stairway. At the sight of the planks, Val and Gawain have the same idea. And with a mischievous look in their eyes, they put the planks at an incline so they slant from the stairs at a dark spot. And they arrange them so that the tip of the plank reaches the edge of the castle wall, leading into the moat, the stream of water around the castle. And then Val wets down the planks, last picture middle row, to make them slippery. Then Gawain shouts up the stairway.
12: Come quickly! A dragon swims up the river!
11: There is a sound of voices. The knights at the table leap to their feet and come rushing to the door. The minute they touch the slippery planks, their feet slide out from under them. And 20 of King Arthur's best knights slide grandly over the edge of the wall. Plunk, plunk, plunk, into the river. First picture bottom row. As Val innocently turns to Sir Gawain and says, did you really see a dragon in the river? Sir Gawain replies, why, I thought I did. But who can tell with all those bathers splashing?
12: Hey, you are, of all the great survivors among you!
11: As the 20 knights struggle to get out of the river shaking their fists at Val, Sir Gawain taps Val on the shoulder and suggests that maybe they better go someplace else. Last picture, hiding in the haymow, they listen to the other knights trying to find them. Val settles back in the hay and murmurs contentedly, ah, after the hardships of travel, it's good to come once again to the peace and quiet of Camelot.
7: Oh, those fellows acted just like great big boys.
11: They certainly did. But everybody had a jolly time now that Val is back, and they're all so happy to see him.
7: Yes, but I wonder what'll happen next week when the rest of the knights will get their hands on Val.
11: Maybe there'll be more trickery, but we'll find out about that next week.
7: Oh, and now it's time for Dagwood and Bundy, and here they are on the first page of the second section.
11: And I will read them right away, so here we go with Dagwood and Bundy. Ram-a-foo, ram-a-fum, zim-zam-zombie. Conjure me music for Dagwood and Blondie. Blondie, or Dagwood, tells Blondie today, I don't have to go to the office until noon on account of working overtime yesterday. Blondie nods her head and begins to make the bed. Dagwood watches her for a moment and then says, if you'd make the bed one side at a time instead of walking back and forth, it'd be easier. Blondie looks at him and says, nothing. Last picture, top row, Dagwood watches Blondie as she vacuums the room. Then he stops her and smiles sweetly as he says, wait, let me show you how to operate a vacuum with the most efficiency. Blondie looks at Dagwood and says, nothing. First picture, next row, Blondie is ironing. Dagwood sits in a chair, smoking a pipe, watching her for a while, and then says, you certainly waste a lot of motion ironing.
13: Why don't you do the sleeves and front together? Blondie closes her eyes, grits her teeth, and says... A little later, Blondie is working at the kitchen table, making some pie dough. Dagwood watches her for a bit, and then says... If you'd roll your pie dough on wax paper, you wouldn't have to wash the table afterward. Blondie closes her eyes, grits her teeth, takes a deep breath, and... Finally, Dagwood says, last picture, second row. Well, time to go down to the office and get back to work. Down at the office, Dagwood is busy working when suddenly the door opens and into his office comes... Blondie! Blondie replies...
7: Yes, dear, remember me? You're a little inefficient housewife.
13: She marches right over to his desk, jerks a drawer out, empties it into the wastebasket, saying...
7: Your desk drawers haven't been cleaned in years. How can you work in such mess?
13: Dagwood looks at her in surprise and says... Nothing. Last picture, third row, Blondie goes through his filing cabinets, and she exclaims...
7: Goodness, how can you ever find anything in these files? Such disorder and confusion.
13: Dagwood chews his fingernails and says... First picture, bottom row, Dagwood goes to the water cooler to get a drink. He finds Mr. Dithers there. Blondie sees him and says...
7: No wonder you have to work overtime, hanging around the drinking fountain all day.
13: Dagwood drops his cup to the floor and runs into Mr. Dithers' office. Blondie follows him into the office. Mr. Dithers and Dagwood are hiding under the desk. She asks sweetly...
7: Have you had enough?
13: Dagwood holds up a white handkerchief tied to a ruler and says... I surrender, dear. Blondie walks to the elevator with a smile on her face. As soon as she has turned her back, Mr. Dithers jumps on Dagwood and starts to beat him up and says...
14: Don't you know better than to give your wife advice on keeping house?
13: Dagwood yells for help.
15: Help, help!
13: But Blondie sweetly smiles and rings the elevator bell and says nothing.
7: Got even with Dagwood for telling her how to do her housework.
13: She certainly did, didn't she?
7: Yes, she certainly did.
13: You'll never do it again.
7: You'll never do it again.
13: No. Oh. Now look.
7: Oh, here's Roy Rogers right underneath Dagwood and Blondie.
13: And I'll read that in just a moment. But first, here's that nice man again with something interesting to say. Now here we go again with Puck the Comic Weekly. And on the bottom of the first page of the second section, Roy Rogers, King of the Cowboys.
7: Magic words for the music, please.
13: Very well, my lady. Hi-yip-hi-yo. Now here we go with Roy and Trigger. Hi-yip-hi-yo. As Roy falls to the ground under the weight of Ballast, the huge crook, Cube Root, his friend, sitting on the stagecoach, excitedly pulls up his gun, and it goes off accidentally. The horses, frightened by the shot, run wild. They stampede straight for Ballast and Roy, who are lying on the ground struggling, last picture top row. Jut, the other outlaw, leaps out of the way, yelling, Ballast, look out! Ballast sees the horses coming and leaps aside. The team runs right over Roy, who reaches up and grabs onto the tongue of the wagon, first picture bottom row. By a miracle, the horse's hoofs don't touch him. Quickly, Roy pulls himself up to the wagon tongue. And then, hanging under the harness, he stands up between the two lead horses and gentles them down, next picture, saying,
16: Oh, boys, whoo! Good now, easy now, boys. Easy there, easy. Whoo, whoo, whoo, whoo.
13: The horses gentle down. Roy says, Nice calculating, Cube. You got me out of a tight spot by stampeding the horses. Cube, who's been frightened to death by what's happened, says,
15: I did. I mean, oh, yes, I did. But let's not forget, Roy, we promised the banker to recover his gold shipment.
13: Meanwhile, back at the covered wagon, Jut is saying,
17: We're clearing out, Ballast. Rogers and that transportation expert will fetch a sheriff's posse pronto.
13: Ballast replies,
17: Yeah, we can leave Beetle up on the butte with the strong box and the kite till after dark, Jut.
13: Later, Roy, having the horses under control, has wheeled around and is heading back toward Flat Top Butte. As they near the spot, Cube says, last picture,
15: They're gone, Roy. I wonder where they secreted the box of gold and what happened to that little Confederate, Beetle.
13: Roy suddenly exclaims, Hey, am I seeing things? There's a man on Flat Top Butte. How did he ever get up there?
7: Oh, now that Roy has seen Beetle up on top of the rock, maybe he'll figure out what's happened to the gold, too.
13: Yes, or maybe if Beetle thinks that Ballast and Jet have left him, Beetle will tell Roy what's happened.
7: Oh, I hope so. And then Roy will have those outlaws good.
13: Well, we'll find out about that next week. Now let's turn over the page and see who's there.
7: Oh, look, there's Donald Duckle, my favorite.
13: So we'll read. Here we go with Donald Duckle. Say the magic words with me. Squeegem, squeegem, squealy chicka-chack. Let's have music to pitter quack, quack. Donald's nephew Huey, Dewey, and Louie are looking at a globe, which is a round ball with the map of the world drawn on it. They point to a country called Australia, which is at the very bottom of the ball. And Dewey says,
18: Uncle Donald, do people live in this country down here called Australia?
13: Donald replies,
19: Yep, and very nice people, too.
13: Louie asks,
18: Well, why don't they fall off?
13: Donald answers,
19: That's a very good question. It's centrifugal force. Yeah, that's it.
13: Huey says,
18: Centrifugal force? What's that?
13: Donald replies, Last picture.
19: Well, look, run and get Uncle Donald the pail of water, and he'll show you.
13: So off skitter the boys. And in a second, they come skittering back in again with a pail of water. Donald picks up the pail of water, first picture, bottom row, and says,
19: Thanks, boy. Now stand back. Now you'll notice when I swing the bucket around, the water stays in the...
13: When he turns around to see what happened, he sees, last picture, a lamp broken, coffee table broken, and the rug all soaked. And Dewey says,
18: Yeah, but we still don't understand why the people don't fall off.
7: Wasn't that funny?
13: Yes.
7: Donald was going to show them that the water stayed in the pail when he swings the pail around, and he didn't look where he was swinging, and so he hit the lamp. That was so funny.
13: Yes, look at that funny look on his face.
7: Oh, isn't he funny?
13: Yes, well, now look, here's Dick's adventures across the page.
7: Oh, yes, and I'm anxious to read that, because last week, Dick was dreaming that he was with General Washington when he said goodbye to his officers after the Revolutionary War was over.
13: Yes, and then he resigned as General of the Armies and went to his home in Mount Vernon.
7: Yes, but remember that Dick said he couldn't do that because he was going to be president, and he was the first president, wasn't he? He was the father of our country.
13: That's right. So let's read now and see if we can find out more about that. Here we go with Dick's adventures. Say the magic words with me. Riggity-pack-a-zack-a-zick. Let's have music for Adventurous Dick.

0: Dick's father has tiptoed in his room to close the window because it's been raining. He sees Dick sound asleep, and he smiles and says to him softly,
1: Maybe you're dreaming of the glorious old days again, Dick. I sure wish I could be with you, son. And he tiptoes from the room. And in Dick's dream, miraculously, the centuries, slumbering forever in the web of time, awaken to life again. Scarcely does Dick seem surprised to find his father at his side as they drive into old New York in his dream, last picture, top row. Down a narrow street called Wall, first picture, middle row, they move through a vast, joyful, noisy crowd. Dick says,
2: Gee, I hope we're in time for the inaugural, Dad.
0: They manage to reach the interior of the auditorium in time, and the crowd waits. And then, there's a roar of welcome. And then, a sudden hush as a beloved figure strides forward. It is George Washington. The crowd quiets down. George Washington lays his hand on the Bible, and last picture, second row, solemnly takes a never-before-spoken oath. Dick whispers in awe,
2: The first president of the United States of America.
0: The whole nation gives itself a holiday in celebration of the election of the first president of the United States. And Dick and his dad, in Dick's dream, are at the ball, which Washington himself is attending, first picture, bottom row. Dick is saying to his father,
2: Gee, look, Dad, Martha Washington, Jefferson, the first secretary of the state, Hamilton, the first secretary of the treasury, and John Marshall, the first chief justice of the Supreme Court.
0: And then the party is over, and after a sound night of sleep, it's time for Dick and his father to be on their way. As Dick is combing his hair, his father slams the trunk shut and says,
1: Well, New York is only the temporary capital, Dick. There's talk of building a national city in the Potomac to be called the District of Columbia. Well, let's get started for home.
0: Last picture, they're on their way back home. Heading south, they come to the scene of an accident. A man is standing beside a broken buggy. They rein up beside him, and the man says,
1: I guess my gig's done for, sir. I'm Eli Whitney, looking for a job as schoolteacher in Georgia. Would it be my good fortune to find you're going my way?
3: Oh, wasn't that wonderful? Now we saw George Washington being made the father of our country.
0: Yes, sir, the first president. And we saw how they had wonderful parties in honor of the occasion.
3: Yes. Do you think a new exciting adventure will begin with this new man that they met on the road?
0: I wouldn't be a bit surprised.
3: I can hardly wait till next week. I just love Dick's adventures.
0: So do I. Now look, right here under Dick's adventures, there's Rusty Riley.
3: Oh, yes. Remember that last week, Rusty found out that Queenie's father wore moccasins. So that they're sure that he must be Catfoot Kendall, the man who got into trouble.
0: Yes, the man who was ruled off the racetracks and could never drive in a trotting race again. But Tex suspects that Queenie's father wasn't really to blame, and he told Rusty to get a job as a stable boy at the Grassy Acres Farm, where they have trotting horses.
3: Yes, and Tex thinks that maybe Corny Box, that man over there, might be the one who's the real crook who got Queenie's father into this trouble.
0: Well, let's read now and find out about that. So here we go with Rusty Riley. Gallop and run till the road is dusty. Give us music for his horse and Rusty. Today, Tex is talking to Mr. Miles, and he says,
4: Oh, boss, I took it on myself to give Rusty sort of a leave of absence. I think you put your okay on it when I give you the facts.
0: Mr. Miles replies,
5: Well, you've got me curious, Tex. What's it all about?
4: You're going to find this hard to believe, Mr. Miles, but the fellow who's living in that shack at the edge of the woods is actually Catfoot Kendall, the harness race driver.
5: You don't say. Extraordinary. I don't follow the trotters very carefully, but wasn't he involved in a nasty scandal?
4: That's right, boss. A driver named Corny Butts was driving a horse named Pooh Bah for Grassy Acre Stables. He and Catfoot Kendall were neck and neck when a fork of Butts' sulky broke. Butts ain't driven since.
5: Oh, yes, yes, it comes back to me now. They found the fork was partly sawed through, and they found a hacksaw in Kendall's kit.
0: Mr. Miles stands up and inquires, last picture, top row.
5: But, what's all this got to do with Rusty getting a leave of absence?
4: Well, I was getting to that, boss. We got a hunch that Kendall was framed. So Rusty's got himself a job over at Grassy Acres to see if he can pick up any information.
0: He continues, first picture bottom row.
4: Just one more thing, boss, and you better hold your hat when I tell you this. That cute little girl of Kendall's hid his white mare, Rhina Blanca, in a cave to prevent her being sold. Rusty's got her in with those saddle horses.
0: Mr. Miles, with a twinkle in his eyes, exclaims,
5: Well, well, by George, the little scamps. Well, somehow I like the idea. I never quite trusted that man, Crumb.
0: Meanwhile, at the Grassy Acres farm, Corny Botts is saying to Rusty, Oh, Rusty, go around back of Mr. Crumb's office and put a coat of varnish on the shaft of the sulky in the shed there. Rusty replies,
2: Yes, sir, Mr. Botts.
0: At this moment, a few feet from the shed, in Mr. Crumb's office, the owner of the farm, Mr. Crumb, is puffing on his cigar, talking to a shady-looking individual. He's saying,
6: Now listen, Nick, I'm getting fed up with your panhandling. You were paid off for that job, even though you bungled it. By rights, you shouldn't have gotten a nickel.
0: The man named Nick replies,
5: Well, it wasn't my fault, Crumb. You know them sulkies was exactly alike. And I don't think you'd like me to tell the association what I know. Now, would you?
0: Rusty, who's outside at that moment, overhears this and says to himself, Wow! Am I hearing right?
3: Oh, it happened exactly the way Tex hoped it would. Rusty's learned something that makes him know that something is crooked somewhere.
0: You bet he has. However, no names have been mentioned, so Rusty'll have to learn a little bit more before he'll have real proof to bring back to Tex.
3: Yes, and I can hardly wait till next week to hear more about this. And now I know that Queenie's father didn't do anything bad.
0: And I'm convinced of it, too. But that's all the time I have. But before I go, here's that nice fellow with some more interesting information. Well, honey, and all you boys and girls, I gotta go now.
3: All right, Mr. Comic Weekly Man, but I'll be waiting for you next week.
0: Okay, that's a date, and a date with all you boys and girls. Be sure to meet me with our little friend, Miss Honey, next week when I read Puck the Comic Weekly. For I'm the Comic Weekly Man, the jolly Comic Weekly Man. I'll be back to read the funnies to you happy boys and honeys. Don't forget, boys and girls, see you all next week. Your friend...

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3: Yes, it's for you. It's your dinner. It's called Cupboard Love. Cupboard Love's different. 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See this full pouch? Keeps it moist and squeezy. That's right. It's a new kind of cat food. Moist. It's good for you. Like it?
4: New Cupboard Love. What the well-cared-for cat has for dinner.

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0: Well, come in, Smithers. What is it? Speak up, boy. Orange juice.
1: No, sir. New Kellogg's Rise and Shine.
0: Hey, fiendish.
1: And look at this, sir.
0: No peel, no pips, and it's got vitamin C. Well, Smithers, I suppose this is it.
1: What are you doing, sir?
0: Thank you, Governor. Wife and three pips to support. Thank you.
2: New Kellogg's Rise and Shine. 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

0: This is your FBI, an official broadcast from the files of the Federal Bureau of Investigation, presented as a public service by the Equitable Life Assurance Society of the United States. To your FBI, you look for national security, and to the Equitable Society for financial security. These two great institutions are dedicated to the protection of you, your home, and your country. Tonight, the story of a crime against our nation. Espionage.
1: That year, the continent of Europe already echoed the cries of people under aggression. On the continent of Asia, far beyond our western shores, was Japan. A dedicated nation, a dedicated people, dedicated to war upon the United States. But we did not know this yet. Within our western gates were more Japs, thousands of them. Were they dedicated to being good American citizens, or were there among them some dedicated to our destruction? Here was a vital task for the FBI. The safety and security of America might depend on what they found out. A Sunday afternoon in 1939, two FBI agents from the San Francisco office stood on a pier at the San Francisco waterfront watching a Japanese cruiser warp into the dock.
2: How big would you figure that crowd, Jim?
3: Oh, I'd say, at least 1,000.
2: Pretty excited for Japs, aren't they?
3: Well, this is a big day for them, Larry. It isn't often they get a chance to pay their respects to a big shot from Japan.
2: I know.
3: Larry, is this Prince Tsuji a member of the royal family?
2: Yes.
3: They sure are giving him the Sunday bows, all right.
2: Funny how they conform to that caste system of theirs. That first line that shook hands with the prince were all top bracket boys.
3: I know, I've checked them off. Japanese consul general, head of the Jap Association, leaders of the prefectural groups. Second line was a middle bracket bunch. Bankers. Nip businessmen.
2: All they got from the good prince was a nod.
3: Well, that's more than the small fry are getting now. There's housewives and farmers.
2: They bow and the prince doesn't even acknowledge their presence. Hey. Look at that bull-necked little man in the chauffeur's uniform.
3: What about him?
2: You notice something? He's not cringing or bowing. He's standing in line with his head up and shoulders back like a soldier.
3: Oh, yes.
2: Hey, did you see that?
3: Yes.
2: The prince bowed to him.
3: I know.
2: I don't like that, Jim. They don't play it that way in their league. Princes don't go around bowing to chauffeurs.
3: Unless our chauffeur is a big shot back in Japan.
2: Yes. That's something you and I better check on.
1: One Jap bowing to another Jap. A pair of striped pants and cutaway coat bowing to a chauffeur's uniform. The two FBI agents, troubled by what they saw, investigated and learned the chauffeur's name and background. Then they took their information to the agent in charge of the San Francisco office of the FBI.
2: That's the story, Mr. Walker.
4: A prince bowing to a chauffeur. That is unusual.
2: Yes.
4: Did you follow this man?
3: Yes, sir. He lives at the Osaka Hotel.
4: His name?
3: Yasu Kajioka.
4: Did you learn anything about his work?
2: Yes, he drives a big Cadillac. He owns it. He runs some sort of escort service with headquarters at the hotel.
4: Anything else on him?
2: We found out that he's been a very active worker for many of the local Japanese associations.
4: Well, I think we should do a thorough check on Mr. Kajioka's activities.
2: Won't be too easy. We could use some help.
4: From whom?
2: Someone of his own race. A Japanese who is loyal to us.
4: Well, we might try the university. They have quite a few Japanese-American students there.
2: That's a good idea.
4: Suppose I arrange with the dean of studies out there for you to have a talk with him.
2: Fine.
4: I'll get him on the phone right now.
1: The two FBI agents spent almost an entire day with the dean of studies at the university. They pored over the personal records of many Japanese-American students and finally narrowed down their choice to one man, a student by the name of Tom Tanaka. His record showed he lived in the same neighborhood as the Jap chauffeur.
5: Gentlemen, have you reached a decision?
2: Yes, sir. This man, Tom Tanaka, looks good to us.
5: Well, I think you've made an excellent choice.
2: He lives in the same neighborhood as the man we want watched. If he measures up in other ways, that's a definite plus.
5: I understand.
3: You realize, sir, how important it is to us that we be able to trust this boy implicitly?
5: Yes, I do.
3: We've got to know if he's loyal, if he's a real American at heart, if he thinks and acts like an American.
5: There are thousands of men and women who live here on the West Coast, Mr. Schuyler, who look Japanese and are the sons and daughters of Japanese. But I know them as true Americans. They're as loyal as any of us whose ancestors were German, English, French, Irish, or whatever. I say that this boy is an American just as you or I.
3: Good. Can we meet him at once?

0: Tom, I imagine your dean has told you that we're special agents of the Federal Bureau of Investigation.
1: Yes, sir. He has.
2: We've selected you, son, from the list of the entire enrollment of Japanese Americans here at the university.
1: As a student?
2: No. No, as an American.
1: Well, what about it? I am an American.
2: We believe you are, in every sense of the word.
1: Has somebody been talking about me?
2: No.
1: Then what's this all about, sir?
2: Tom, we want you to help us.
1: How?
2: In a very important, perhaps very dangerous way.
1: You want me to work with the FBI?
2: Yes.
0: Do you know a man called Kajioka? Yasu Kajioka?
1: Why, yes, we're neighbors. I helped him compose letters in English several times.
0: Good. Well, do you remember you?
1: I think so. He said once that he might give me a job doing secretarial work in my spare time. Why do you ask me about Kajioka?
0: We need a loyal Japanese American like yourself to help us investigate this man. We want to know if he is connected with any un-American activities.
1: Hmm. What do you want me to do?
2: Help us to get information. Tom, all we want are facts.
1: I see.
2: You said that you know Kajioka. That he offered you a job once. We want you to go to him. Take the job.
0: We're giving you the opportunity to do this as an American, Tom.
1: Well, what would I say to Kajioka? How would I ask for the job?
0: You'd tell him that you're in need of money to finish your studies. If he hired you, you'd undertake at once to impress him with your love of Japan and the Japanese.
2: We don't want you to put your life in danger. You'd be cautious, never inquisitive.
0: What do you say, son?
1: I'll do it.
3: Now, what do you want, young man?
1: I want to talk to you, Mr. Kajioka.
3: What about, please?
1: A job.
3: Why?
1: To earn some money.
3: Why do you come to me, lowly chauffeur, if you need money?
1: You told me someday you might give me a job.
3: Oh, yes, yes. Why you want to earn money?
1: To keep up my studies.
3: You got father, mother.
1: I don't want to ask them.
3: So, but you ask lowly chauffeur, why?
1: Everyone says good things of Kajioka.
3: Oh, good. You hear perhaps I visit cruiser.
1: They say Kajioka was greatly honored.
3: Oh, so, they say correctly. Please, you sit down.
1: Thank you.
3: Now, how you think?
1: What do you mean?
3: It could be important for me to know.
1: I think Japanese.
3: Oh, so. And what are those thoughts, please?
1: I love my people. I love Japan.
3: So, I think maybe you lie.
1: Why should I? Who can read my thoughts?
3: Oh, very, very good. Yes.
1: Will you give me a job?
3: Yes. You work for me now. Come every day. I try to read your thoughts. Very good. Very good. Yes.
4: Once the all-important inside contact had been made, many FBI agents took up the trail. They learned that Kajioka always drove Japs who were easily identified as high-ranking naval officers on vacation. They learned that he was the head of a secret Jap organization on the West Coast, the Hamushikai, boasting over 10,000 members, all eligible for military service in Japan. The society masked itself as a charitable one. Charity in the sense that thousands and thousands of dollars were drafted from the members and sent back to Japan. Why? The answer came quickly and dramatically. One night, on a street corner, young Tom Tanaka reported to the special agents of the FBI.
0: Tom. Tom.
1: Yes, sir.
0: Here we are.
1: I haven't much time, sir. I've got to get back.
2: What have you got, sir?
1: Something big is cooking. There's a great meeting called in the basement of the Japanese high school for tonight. Kajioka will make an appeal to get more funds to send back to Japan.
2: I see.
1: Also, they are to show preparedness movies sent over from Japan.
2: Are you supposed to attend this meeting?
1: Yes. Kajioka will expect it.
0: Tom.
1: Yes, sir.
0: We need a list of the members in that organization. Practically everything depends on our getting it. Do you think you could go to the meeting, get the list and get away alive?
1: Yes. The pictures may go on about 8 o'clock. I'll try and sneak out and meet you here then.
0: Good boy.
2: Good luck. We'll be waiting.

we momentarily close the Federal Bureau of Investigation file on Kajioka, enemy alien. We will reopen this file in just a moment. Yesterday, Thomas I. Parkinson, president of the Equitable Life Assurance Society of the United States, received an interesting letter. It was from a member of the Equitable Society, and it read, "Mr. Parkinson, just how many businesses is the Equitable Society in, anyway? Our radio program talks about millions of Equitable dollars invested in war bonds, and more millions in key war industries like shipyards and railroads, in oil, steel, and aluminum. Friends tell me how the Equitable Society helps keep kids in school and helps people own their own homes and farms. It all sounds mighty complex to me." Yes, investing the premium dollars of 3,200,000 members of the Equitable Society is of necessity a very complicated operation. For safety's sake, those Equitable funds have to be spread out widely, must go into thousands of different enterprises. And yet all this is done to make it easy and simple for Equitable Society members to attain greater security for themselves and their loved ones. And so you see, by employing its funds in all kinds of activities that are useful to the nation as a whole, the Equitable Society is able to offer sounder and safer protection to its members than any one member could achieve by his own unaided efforts. By serving its members, the Equitable Society serves America. And now, back to the file on Kajioka, enemy alien.

0: Society serves America. And now, back to the file on Kajioka, Enemy Alien.
1: In that year, there wasn't even a slight buzzing in our ears to warn us that enemy planes were warming up for an attack. There was nothing in the word protocol to make us think of anything but where the wife of some ambassador might have to sit at some state dinner. Yet two men of the FBI standing on a dock at San Francisco had seen in a bit of Jap protocol enough to make their blood run cold. Enough to make them, on their own initiative as Americans, set up a series of patient, exhaustive, dangerous investigations which inched down 1939 through 1940 and brought them on the evening of February 3rd, 1941 to stand tense in a darkened hallway near a high school in the Jap section of San Francisco.
2: Watch it, Jim. Don't let that streetlight hit you.
3: I've counted about 2,000 have gone into that meeting so far.
2: Still coming. Kajioka sure must have passed the word along. What time is it?
3: Almost 7:45.
2: Looks like the meeting is getting started.
3: Somebody coming along. See the shadow?
2: Go back here.
3: It's Tom.
4: Tom! Here.
5: Oh, hello. We've got a wonderful break. Kajioka forgot to bring the records. He wants me to go to his house and get them and bring them to the meeting.
2: What part of the meeting is on now?
5: They're going to run off the movies.
3: How long will that take?
5: Until about 9:15.
2: Good. I'll go with you. Get the records. Bring them to the FBI office. We'll have them photographed and back in your hands by 9 o'clock.
5: Can you do it that soon?
2: We got to. Jim.
3: Yes?
2: You stay here. Call the office. Tell them what we have to do. Ask for the entire staff to stand by.
3: Right.
2: I'll drive Tom over.
3: It's going to be tight going.
2: I know. But this is the first break we've gotten, and it may be the only one. Let's go.
1: While the movies whip the Japanese audience up with blatant pictures of Japan's armed might, while distinguished visitors sat rigidly straight in the front rows, their cropped heads marking them high officers of the Emperor's Army and Navy, while almost 3,000 sons of Nippon shared a new sense of oneness, of dedication to Emperor and country, an alerted FBI office, brilliant with lights, crowded with 100% staff, worked feverishly to photograph the secret documents and make the deadline.
5: I don't think we can wait any longer, Mr. Logan. It's 8:54.
2: I know.
5: I've got to be back to the hall before the lights are turned up.
2: We'll make it.
6: 1 minute to deadline. How are you coming?
7: Two more sheets.
2: The others are finished.
6: Come on, then. Hurry it up.
5: Please, you've got to give me the originals. I can't wait. The movie ends at 9:15.
2: Let's start correlating pages in the original. You know how they go, Tom?
5: Yes, sir.
2: I'll grab them as fast as they're finished.
6: Number two is finished. Come on, snap up on number three machine.
5: Please, hurry.
2: Hold an elevator.
8: Right. Here you are. This is the final.
2: Thanks. We'll put them together in the car.
5: It's 8:55.
2: Let's go. We'll just make it.
5: Mr. Kajioka.
9: Where have you been? It took you a long time to get papers.
5: I stood in the back of the hall to see the pictures. I thrilled with the people.
9: Give me the records.
5: Here you are, sir.
9: Good. I have news. We have received orders to change names of all branch chapters of our organization, and we must at once seem to stop our activities.
5: Why?
9: Why? Because soon, glorious Japan will win honor or downfall, and we are ordered to prepare for duty as soldiers behind the guns.
1: The FBI had everything it needed now on Brother Kajioka. His position as head of the secret society, his activities as chauffeur deluxe for visiting Japanese officers, his role as collector extraordinary of funds for the Japanese war machine, his devious role as espionage agent. Everything the FBI needed except the right to go out and arrest him. Under our way of government, we do not go about arresting citizens of friendly nations. The FBI could watch and wait. And to add insult to injury, while it fretted over its watching and waiting, one of the FBI agents had reason to phone in to the agent in charge of the San Francisco Bureau.
10: Yes?
2: This is Logan.
10: Yes, Larry.
2: Jim and I have been following Kajioka.
10: Yes?
2: We followed him from the Osaka Hotel. He drove straight to Sutter Street.
10: Yeah?

0: Parked his car, proceeded on foot to 111 Sutter Street.
1: Why, well, that's our building here.
0: I know.
1: Well, where did Kajioka go?
0: He's in your foyer, waiting to see you.
1: He's what? Well, thanks, Larry. Bye. Yes?
2: Mr. Kajioka to see you, sir.
1: Send Mr. Kajioka right in.
3: Mr. Walker?
1: Yes. What can I do for you?
3: I am Kajioka.
1: Sit down, Kajioka. Now, what do you want to see me about?
3: I come to FBI because I am honorable man.
1: I see.
3: I wish to offer my services to the United States.
1: Why?
3: I hate Japanese.
1: Oh? Tell me about it.
3: I was born in Japan. One time in Japan, they arrested my father. He was a good man, harmed nobody. They say he was disloyal, but they have no proof, and it is a lie.
1: What happened to him?
3: I never see him again. They murder my father.
1: And so you hate Japanese?
3: Yes, very much. I would be good agent for FBI.
1: What makes you think so?
3: Japanese government tried to get me to work against United States. You know how it is. You have information on certain secret Japanese organizations here. No?
1: A little.
3: Oh, that is too bad. With me, you get to know much. I know all Japanese tricks. I make valuable agent.
1: Perhaps you would, Mr. Kajioka.
3: You think about it. And remember, I want to work for United States. Great country. I work for FBI and kill many Japs.
1: Well, we're not interested in killing Japs nor anyone else.
3: Sometime it will be necessary. Then you tell Kajioka what to do, where to go. And he goes.
1: Well, thank you very much for your offer, Mr. Kajioka. We'll take it under consideration and we'll let you know in due time.
3: Thank you. So much.
1: Not at all. It will be a pleasure.
4: Mr. Kajioka might have smelled a rat. That is, if a rat can smell himself. But his surprising offer was politely refused. And his intensified wanderings by day and night were as equally matched by the more intensified watching by the many electricians and workmen, laundrymen, truck drivers, cabmen, innocent motorists, who sent in their reports under the names of special agents of the FBI. Still, all they could do was watch. Watch and follow the little man who was dedicated, like his country, to the destruction of America. Then came December 7th, 1941. On that fateful day, the entire staff of the FBI was gathered in tense silence in each of the Bureau's offices. In San Francisco, even the local law enforcement officers were present, waiting. Waiting.
1: Everyone here?
5: Everyone, sir.
1: Larry, you and Jim can stand by and watch the teletype.
5: Right, sir.
1: The names are coming in from Washington. Names and addresses of enemy aliens to be picked up when the word comes through.
5: We'll take them.
1: I know a name you two will want to watch for.
5: Yes, sir. Thank you.
6: Getting into the K's now?
5: Yeah.
1: Hello? Yes, sir. Right. That's the word. Get going.
6: K is in Kajioka. K is in Kajioka. Come on, teletype.
5: There it is. Capital K for Kajioka, the little rat. We got him now. Come on.
3: Otso, now you see who I am. Major Kajioka. Yes. How do I look in my uniform, Tom?
5: Very well, sir.
3: No more lowly chauffeur. Glorious Japan has struck. American fleet, no more. Pearl Harbor, no more. All gone. Soon planes come, then transport.
5: Yes.
3: I have two revolvers, see? Oiled and loaded. I give you one. Soon our soldiers march in the streets, and you and I will go out and kill every dirty American we see. Yes?
5: Yes.
3: Yes. You watch at the window. Tell me when you see planes. Tell me when you see glorious soldiers of our brave army. I will pour drink for ceremonial toast.
5: Yes, sir. I'll keep watch.
3: Ah, soon I will be colonel. Then general. Wait until you see how they will reward me for what I've done. I will be big man.
5: Yes, of course.
3: I hear planes. Do you see them yet?
5: Not yet.
3: Listen, our soldiers are coming. I drink to glorious Japan. They are here. Come in. Banzai!
5: Come on, Kajioka.
3: Huh?
5: Uncle Sam wants to see you about a place called Pearl Harbor.
4: Kajioka was rounded up with thousands of his kind. Rounded up with the aid of a loyal Japanese American. Like the rest, Kajioka wondered how the FBI had known of his work. Does he remember that little incident back in 1939 when a pair of striped pants and a cutaway coat bowed to a chauffeur's uniform on the hard deck of a Japanese cruiser? Probably not. He wouldn't understand the things that make Americans tick. The American willingness of those who serve our country in the ranks of the FBI. No, Kajioka probably will never understand until it's too late. And how will he ever know that it was too late that day back in 1939?

0: You'll hear about the disposition of this case in just a minute. On the beaches of Normandy, our boys were seeing the latest movies 24 hours after landing. And not long ago on a Pacific island, two Japanese snipers were captured when they tried to join a GI audience to see an American film. Yes, movies follow the flag because Uncle Sam knows that they're first-rate morale builders for battle-weary men. So will you join the Equitable Society in a salute to the motion picture industry? A salute to the daring cameramen who risked their lives in every American attack. To the technical men who developed special equipment to photograph Tokyo from 45,000 feet in the air. To the actors, musicians, and directors who made tens of thousands of valuable training films for our armed forces. And to the 16,000 theater managers who have sold millions of war bonds in every drive. Members of the Equitable Life Assurance Society of the United States will be proud to learn that their premium dollars have helped finance this great industry, which has proved such a vital asset to the nation at war. For years, the Equitable Society has invested in the motion picture industry, as well as in other essential American industries and American agriculture. Yes, in wartime, Equitable Society dollars are fighting dollars. And at all times, they are security dollars. For you, your home, and your country.
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0: The incidents used in tonight's broadcast are taken from the files of the Federal Bureau of Investigation. However, all names used are fictitious, and any similarity thereof to the names of persons living or dead is accidental. Programs in this series of particular interest to servicemen and women are broadcast overseas through the worldwide facilities of the Armed Forces Radio Service. Tonight, Kajioka was played by Ted Osborne. The music was under the direction of Van Cleve. The author was Frank Wilson, and your narrator was Frank Lovejoy. This Is Your FBI is a Jerry Devine production. Now this is Carl Frank, speaking for the Equitable Life Assurance Society of the United States, and inviting you to tune in again next week at this same time for This Is Your FBI. And now the Equitable Life Assurance Society of the United States brings you a message from the Office of War Information. It may seem slightly ridiculous these hot July days to be thinking of winter heating problems, but actually, it's the most sensible thing you can do. 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
4: Will you have a polo, dear Liza, dear Liza? 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
7: Would you like to try and capture a Chinese river steamboat from a crew of 8 or 10 wild-eyed natives with the help of one other person? Well, that's what Pat Ryan and Terry Lee set out to do when they saw the stern wheeler, the Daisy Bell, in the hands of Captain Eek's crew. As the craft slowly moved downstream, Terry and the others on shore knew they would be stranded in the deserted river town unless something was done, and done quickly. Today's transcribed adventure completes the thrilling experience of yesterday. Terry and the Pirates is brought to you by the makers of Libby's Tomato Juice, one of Libby's 100 famous foods. If you boys and girls like fun and excitement, and if you really enjoy listening to the adventures of your friend Terry and his pals, if you like all those things, I say there's something you'll certainly want to do right away quick. And that's to send for your Terryscope. Now, Libby has one waiting for you, a Terryscope modeled directly after the one Terry uses in the show, only actually the Terryscope you'll get is even finer than Terry's. It has 8 exciting super...
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5: In the dark, mysterious South Pacific Ocean, a magnificent yacht is carrying its passengers and crew on a strange cruise. Jerry Hall has joined Mrs. Gregory and Captain Bradford on the Gregory yacht to aid in the search for Mrs. Gregory's little girl. Lost at sea when a baby, the girl has been reported living on a mysterious island. The yacht was anchored off a bank of what appeared to be fog, but was not natural fog. With the aid of apparatus designed by Captain Bradford, Jerry and his friends have looked over the fog and down onto the island. It is now after dark. The yacht is being drawn through the weird ring of fog, drawn without a sound toward the magic island.
6: But Jerry, how could we be pulled to the island by the same magnetic force that was pushing it away from it an hour ago?
7: Well, you see, Mrs. Gregory, magnetism works both ways. Maybe I can't explain it right, but anyhow, a magnet can either be fixed to attract or repel. Is that what I'm trying to say, Captain Bradford?
8: Well, at least you're heading in the right direction, Jerry. It's a poor electrical engineer that can't do tricks with an electromagnet and plenty of power.
6: Electrical engineer? I thought we'd find a tribe of savages on this island, if we found anything.
7: Yeah, that's what I figured, too. That old sailor, you know, who lived on this island or visited or something and then got away, he reported that he'd seen a little white girl living here with a strange race of savage people.
8: Well, I'm not so sure of that, son. Remember, we got the story over our shortwave in Los Angeles. The same time you got it over yours. And if I remember rightly, the report said a strange race of people, not a savage race.
6: Tex is right, Jerry. It did say a strange race. Of course, we naturally thought of savages as the only sort of people who might be living unknown to the rest of the world.
7: Well, we know now that the people who made all these scientific things we're running into are not savages. It looks to me like they know a whole lot of things we don't.
8: No doubt about it. And while we just stand and talk on this deck, a heavy yacht with 800 horsepower motors is drifting helplessly into something we know nothing about.
7: Well, let's quit talking and do something. We're drifting into that island pretty fast now.
8: We're inside the fog ring now. Oh, if only it wasn't dark.
7: We'll hit the island pretty soon. But, well, we're going slow. I guess it won't hurt the boat.
6: There's not a sound from anything.
8: Can't even hear a ripple of water. This water is oiled or treated with something to hold it still on the surface.
7: I can see a little light ahead. There's a yellow glow all over in front of us.
8: Nothing we can see distinctly, though. We're slowing up. The boat is barely moving.
6: Look, Tex. Can you see an outline there?
8: Where? No.
7: Where, Mrs. Gregory?
6: Just off the port beam, Jerry.
7: No. I don't see anything.
8: I do now. You're right, Pat. Look over here, kid. There's an arm jutting out right alongside the rail.
7: Golly, of whiskers. It looks like a dock. We're drifting right up to it.
8: Not drifting. Don't forget, son. We're being pulled.
6: That light ahead is getting more distinct. I can make out the shoreline now.
7: Funny shoreline. It looks so straight and smooth. See? It's shining in that yellow glow.
8: Hold it. Quiet, both of you. Not a sound.
7: We're rubbing against a dock, or a pier, or a landing of some kind.
8: I thought so. And the boat has nearly stopped.
6: It has stopped. We're not making any headway.
7: But the stern is swinging in near that landing. Gee, the boat acts as if it had a shoreline, and we're being snubbed in.
8: We are being snubbed in, and without a line. This yacht is being warped against that dock by the same force that pulled us through the fog bank and into this shelter.
6: But why don't we see somebody or something?
7: Or hear something. Gosh, any kind of a noise would sound good right now. Hey, we stopped. We're hard against the thing on the port beam.
8: Yes, we're here. And I'm afraid, Jerry, my boy, that we're actually on your magic island. whether we want to be or not.
6: Want to be? Why, Tex, we've come thousands of miles to find this place. And my little girl.
7: Do you think we'll really find Joan here, Captain? Like the old sailor said?
8: We're liable to find most anything here.
6: Then let's start looking for it.
8: You better go into your cabin, Pat. And stay there while Jerry and I have the first look around.
6: I should say not. Wherever you two go, I'm going.
7: Where are we going, Tex?
8: We're going to step out on that dock. Or ramp, or whatever it is, and see what happens.
7: Oh, boy. Let's go.
8: Steady, son. You go back and tell the skipper to stand by. Tell him he can quit worrying about his anchors. We're fastened to this island until someone else wants us to go.
7: Yes, sir.
8: And Jerry, tell the skipper to look sharp and give us a signal if anybody boards him.
7: I'll be right back, sir.
6: Oh, Tex, what do you think we'll find here? What's going to happen? What manner of people live here?
8: Hold on now, Pat. You know as much about all that as I do. We'll just have to ease ashore and keep snooping around until we find something.
6: Or something finds us.
8: You better stay aboard, Pat.
6: I'm not afraid. That is, of course I'm afraid. Horribly afraid. But you're all here because of me. It's my little girl we're looking for. And I'll go wherever you go.
8: All right. You're the boss of this expedition.
7: Everything's shipshape aboard. I gave your orders to the skipper, Tex.
8: Any comments from him?
7: Well, he looked plenty worried. And he didn't even say as much as he usually does.
6: That would be only one word at a time.
7: This time he just nodded his head.
8: All right, now here's our situation as I see it. There's no use making any plans as to what we intend to do. Because we haven't the faintest idea what conditions we'll find when we get ashore. Now, we'll just step over on that landing there. Keep close together. And walk toward that yellow glow of light.
6: Whatever you say, Tex.
7: Aye, aye, sir.
8: All right, now. Over the side. I'll go first. All right, Jerry, come over. Now, Pat, give me your hand. Now, all stand still for a second. Try to get your eyes accustomed to the yellow light. What there is of it.
7: I can't see any better now than I could when we first saw that yellow light.
6: Neither can I. And yet, I can. There's something weird about that light.
8: I have an idea there'll be something weird about everything we see for some time to come. Now, Jerry, you walk on my right here. Pat, you on my left. Both of you stay close enough that we can rub elbows as we walk. And stay close. Now, let's start slowly and carefully toward that yellow glow. Neither of you speak until I tell you to. Ready?
7: I am.
6: Yes, Tex.
8: Not a sound. Here we go. And walk quietly. Stop.
6: What is it?
7: Did you see something?
8: No, and I didn't hear anything. That's what's wrong.
6: Well, what did you expect to hear?
8: Our footsteps. I felt this landing with my hands when we came off the yacht. And if I ever felt any before, it's made of concrete. But here are three of us, walking at a fair pace. I have on heavy boots with leather heels, and yet we didn't make a sound.
6: Oh, that's right.
7: Well, wait till I feel this stuff with my hands. You're right, Tex. That's concrete, all right. But when I felt it, I slapped it good and hard. It made almost no sound. Gee, do you think...
8: I think we've stumbled onto the greatest scientific miracle of our time. And there's no use in our trying to walk quietly or make any secret of our movements.
6: You mean we're being watched now? In the dark?
7: No. The captain means we're being watched by somebody who can see through this yellow haze. Just as easy as we could see in broad daylight.
8: No doubt about that, son. This island, if it is an island, is years ahead of anything we have ever known. And it has people on it that know things we never dreamed of.
6: Could this all be artificial? The island, the fog, this light?
8: Yes, it could be. And it is. For the simple reason that it couldn't possibly be natural.
7: Golly, Whiskers. Well, what can we do?
8: We can only do one thing, Jerry. Keep walking toward the center of that yellow light.
6: Come on, then. I'm nervous and anxious to get it over with.
7: I can't even see as well as I could. Say, wait a minute. That's funny.
8: What's up, Jerry?
7: That yellow light. Look, behind us.
6: What? What? Why, the light has moved. The center of it is behind us now.
8: Yes, and if you look to the right or left, you'll see the center of it there, too.
7: But the center of it couldn't be all around us.
8: It has no center. That yellow glow is perfectly diffused all over this area.
7: Then maybe we're not walking toward the light at all.
6: We're just walking through it. What if we walk off the edge of something here?
8: Here, you get in the middle, Pat. No, I'll stay in the middle. You two are much lighter than I am. And if one of you slips off of something, the other two of us can pull you back onto this stuff we're walking on.
7: Wouldn't you think we'd hear something soon?
6: Yes, or see somebody.
7: This has got me breaking out with ice water, Freckles. Maybe we'd better stop and think it over again.
8: Getting scared, Jerry?
7: You bet I'm scared.
6: So am I, Jerry, but we may as well go on until... Oh.
8: What is it?
6: Which one of you gave me these?
7: Huh? Gave you what?
8: I gave you nothing. What are you... Huh? Well, why hand them to me?
7: What are you two talking about?
8: Pat just handed them to me.
6: I did not. I still have the ones you gave me.
7: Hey, now I've got them. Where did they come from?
8: Pat, Jerry, steady now, both of you. Just answer my questions one at a time.
7: Okay.
6: Yes, Tex?
8: Jerry, have you got a pair of glasses in your hands?
7: Yeah, sure. Mrs. Gregory just handed them to me.
6: Why, Jerry, you handed them to me.
8: Quiet. One at a time, I said. Have you also got a pair of glasses in your hands now, Pat?
6: Yes, I have, but I...
8: Yes, and I have got a pair.
7: But where did...
6: Tex, what is this?
8: Quiet, I said. They mean our lives. Quiet while I talk. Someone or something, something we couldn't hear, see, or feel, has just handed each of us a pair of glasses. There must be a reason for that.
7: Well, I don't want to find out what it is.
6: Oh, Tex, what have we gotten into?
8: You know about as much about it as I do. There's only one thing to do. Each keep your grip on the other one's arm and put your glasses on with one hand.
7: But what do you suppose the glasses are for?
8: What any glasses are for, to see through.
6: But it's nearly dark, worse than dark. What good will glasses do?
8: Someone handed us those glasses. Someone who made no sound. And they weren't fumbling around in the dark because they didn't touch us at all. Therefore, whoever it was must have been able to see, and see perfectly. I think the time has come when we'll be allowed to see our surroundings.
6: I'm putting mine on.
7: Me too. But I'm shaking so I can't find my face. Oh, there now.
8: Yeah, just stand still and... Well, it's getting lighter.
7: No, it isn't. It's the glasses.
6: I'm beginning to see.
8: Take it as calmly as you can. No matter what you see, it won't help any to crack up about it.
7: Tex, look. Right beside me.
8: They're almost on top of us.
6: Look, there. Over there.

0: Would you credit it? 50-odd years of baking same old Ovies. 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I'll put one at Lance onto it. Very nice, young Harold. 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
1: Hovis handed up a new softer Hovis.
0: Would you credit it? 50-odd years of baking same old Hovis. Now top brass at Hovis tell me they want an alternative. 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

0: I came across Mr. Kipling in a meadow by the church. If I've painted that spire once, he said, I've painted it a dozen times. He offered me an apple pie. An artist needs inspiration, he explained. Golden shortcrust pastry, delicious apple filling, and just the right amount of sugar sprinkled on top. But then, when it comes to the little details, Mr. Kipling does have an exceedingly good eye.
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0: Once again, the Damon Runyon Theater brings you another story by the master storyteller, Damon Runyon. And this one, The Touching for a Pal. And to tell it to you, here is Broadway.
1: Thanks. It is just the other night that I am sitting in Mindy's when who comes in but little Joey. Little Joey is all by himself, which is more than somewhat strange. The reason for the strangeness is because he is pals with Blind Benny. I asked little Joey why he is not with Blind Benny, and he tells me a story that at first I do not believe. But it turns out later that Joey is telling nothing but the truth, and I will tell you the story in a minute.

0: Like I say, I am sitting one night in Mendy's when I look up and see little Joey standing by my table. Now, maybe I better fill you in on the background so you will see just what this story means to little Joey and Blind Benny. Blind Benny is blind, and little Joey is his pal. They go every place together. In fact, there is never a time when anybody sees Benny that little Joey is not leading them around, telling them things, explaining this and that to Benny. And this is for 15 years. Then suddenly, they are not seen around together anymore. And this occasions more than a little wonder. And the story why, as Joey tells me the other night in Mindy's, is as follows.
1: Sure, Broadway. Lots of people wondered why me and Benny split. But there ain't nobody knows why. There ain't nobody but Benny and me knows what happened one night on the Staten Island ferry.
0: On the ferry? What do you mean, Joey?
1: Well, it didn't start that night exactly, Broadway. No, it started one night when Benny and me were standing on the corner of Broadway and 52nd. I am just about ready to lead Benny across the street when Eddie Jacobs, the ticket agent, comes up to us.
2: Hiya, Joey. Hello there, Benny.
3: Who's that? Eddie?
2: Yeah, Benny. It's Eddie Jacobs.
3: Oh, hi, Eddie.
2: Tip top. Say, what are you two guys doing tonight?
1: Just moseying around. Why?
2: Tell you what. I got a couple of ducats to a new play that just opened. Thought maybe you two would like to go.
3: Hey, it's swell. Ain't it, Joey?
1: Sure. Matter of fact, we were thinking of a movie.
3: Yeah, but a play's better. Where is the play, Eddie?
2: At the Majestic. I don't know how it is, but the fact remains that even I couldn't get rid of all the ducats.
1: It must be pretty bad.
2: Maybe. What do you say? You want the ducats?
3: Oh, sure. We'll go, won't we, Joey?
1: Well, Benny, I'd rather see a good movie than a bad play.
3: Oh, come on, Joey, let's go.
1: Well, okay. Give us the tickets, Eddie.
2: Sure. Have a good time.
3: Eddie's a nice guy, huh? How far down front are the seats, Joey?
1: Third row, right in the middle.
3: Oh, swell. I can hear good down there. You can tell me what's going on the stage.
1: Sure. Okay. For you, I'll do it.
3: You're a real pal, Joey.
1: Anything for you, Benny. Anything. Okay, we just got time to hit the theater before the curtain goes up.
3: Okay, let's go.
1: Here, wait till the light changes, Benny. Oh. It's red now. Okay, there we go. Easy now. Watch your curve. So.
3: Yeah, I got it.
1: Broadway's pretty... Signs are all lit up.
3: Big one on the Winter Garden?
1: Like a lot of diamonds in the sky. Here's a doll, looks like $1 million. Hey, careful of the curb now, Benny. That's a boy. So, Broadway, me and Benny went to the play. If I had $1 million, I'd give it if we hadn't met Eddie Jacobs that night.
0: Why? I do not understand. He gives you tickets for a play. Benny wants to go.
1: The players were done it. See, it was a very bad play. And Benny and me are talking about it so loud that the actors hear us and we get the bums rush out of the place.
0: You mean you and Benny are tossed out?
1: Practically on our ears. We are standing in the lobby outside wondering whether we should ask for our money back.
0: Money back? But those are free ducats you get from Eddie.
1: Uh-huh. But it was such a bad evening, we figured we ought to get something out of it. Then... while we're standing there, she comes up.
0: She? Who is she?
1: Miss Mary Marble. Anyway, she comes up to us, and the first thing she says is...
4: Oh, gentlemen, just a minute. I want to talk to you.
3: Huh? Hey, Joey, who is this?
1: I've never seen her before. Excuse us, miss, but we don't know
4: you. I know you don't, but I heard your remarks in the theater about the play.
3: And you wish to take exception to them?
1: Look, miss, we got a right to give honest criticism. That is a terrible play.
3: Oh, sure it is. And it was terrible acting. Hey, let's go, Joey.
4: No, wait. You didn't give me a chance to explain.
3: There was something to explain. Not about that play.
1: Now, let's go,
4: Joey. Oh, please. Don't be angry at me.
3: Oh, we're not. But we will be. We've been tossed out of the show, and we...
4: Yes, and I left, because I agreed with you.
3: Huh? You agreed?
4: I agreed with every single word you said about it, and I think it's a sin and a shame that you should have been treated the way you were.
1: Hey, you mean that?
4: I certainly do.
1: Hey, Benny, you hear that?
3: Yeah. Miss, we apologize.
1: Miss, you are a very smart doll.
3: You sure are.
4: Thank you.
1: Look, my name is Joey. They call me Little Joey. This is my friend, Blind Benny.
4: Blind?
3: Oh, it's all right, miss. Don't let it worry you. As a matter of fact, tonight I was glad I couldn't see the actors. The play would have been twice as bad.
1: And that is strictly true, miss.
4: Oh, well, my name is Mary. Mary Marble.
3: Oh, we are pleased to make your acquaintance, Miss Marble.
1: Likewise.
4: Well, I'm sorry I burst in on the two of you like I did, but I just had to let off steam.
3: Yeah, sure. Hey, me and Joey are going for a cup of coffee. Maybe you'd like to come along, huh?
4: Well,
1: sure, why not? Come along, Miss Marble.
4: Well, if you're sure I won't be intruding.
3: No, nobody intrudes on Joey and me. Right, Joey?
1: Not a chance. Okay, let's go, huh? There's a coffee place down the street.
4: Oh, thanks. I'd love it.
3: Yeah. So would we.
0: Well, Joey, so far this seems not too bad.
5: Yeah, I know. But I ain't finished yet. You know, it turns out that Miss Marble works in a shop that sells women's stuff.
0: So?
5: And this gives her time off in the afternoons. It seems also that she likes to spend her afternoons off with me and Benny.
0: Oh. Well, what happens then, Joey?
5: Well, one day the three of us are walking through Central Park. It was a walk me and Benny always like to take, especially in the spring when the trees are blooming and the animals in the zoo are in the outside cages. You know how I always like to tell Benny about the stuff he couldn't see. Well, this day we're walking through Central Park, like I said. We come to the cage where the bears are. Miss Marble stops short-like and says...
4: Oh, look! Cubs! Bear cubs!
1: Hey, they're pretty cute, ain't they?
3: Cubs? How many of them are they?
1: Two, Benny.
4: Oh, no, three! You missed one, Joey. See him? Behind the rock there.
1: Oh, sure, I missed one.
3: Tell me, what do they look like?
1: Well, Benny, they're kind of brown, little...
4: Oh, they're wonderful, Benny. Like little animated balls of fur.
3: Yeah.
4: Look! The smallest one is trying to get into the water.
3: How's he doing it? What's he doing?
1: Well, it's kind of funny to watch him, Benny. He's
4: Oh, he's awkward. His back legs can't keep up with his front. Look, he fell in the water, Benny. He slipped and fell in.
3: Hey, that must have been funny, huh? You see it, Joey?
1: Yeah, I saw it.
3: Go on, Mary. What else is happening?
1: I can tell you later, Benny. Come on, let's go to the other
4: cage. Oh, no, wait. The other two cubs are trying to get at the one in the water.
3: What happened, Mary? What happened?
4: Well, there are all three of them in now. One fell in right after the other.
3: You make it so as I can almost see him, Mary. Joey, ain't she swell?
1: Sure. Sure, she's swell.
4: Hey, Joey, what's the matter?
1: Matter? Nothing. Why?
4: Well, I thought you looked kind of funny, that's all.
1: I'm okay. I'm all okay.
3: Sure he is. Joey's always okay. Huh, Joey?
1: Yeah.
4: Let's walk around some more, huh? Let's go to the seals. It's about their feeding time.
1: How about the monkey house? Benny, you always like me to tell you about the monkeys.
3: No, let's go see the seals. It's about their feeding time.
5: That's the way it went, Broadway. It ain't long before Mary's doing all the talking and I'm like a third wheel on a bicycle.
0: I see. Well, look, Joey, if you feel that way about it, why do you not tell this Miss Marble to take a bus far away?
5: I couldn't, Broadway.
0: Couldn't? Why not?
5: Well, it's this way. About a month after the Central Park thing, Benny and me are sitting in our place together. Remember we had a couple of rooms up on 61st?
0: Sure, I remember. Well, what happens then?
5: Well, it was just me and him, like it used to be. Miss Marble ain't there, but we got a date to meet her later. Benny is awful quiet. I don't feel like talking, so I'm awful quiet. Finally, Benny says...
3: Joey?
1: Yeah, Benny?
3: I want to ask you something. Something awful important.
1: Sure, go ahead.
3: It's about Mary.
1: Oh? What about her?
3: She's got a pretty voice, ain't she?
1: Yeah. Awful pretty. Why?
3: Well, I was kind of wondering about the rest of her.
1: So? What are you wondering about?
3: Well, maybe you could tell me about her, Joey. What she looks like. You know, this is the first time I miss my eyes. What's the matter, Joey?
1: Nothing. I was just trying to think how to start.
3: Start with her hair. Joey, what color is it?
1: Well, It's a kind of honey color.
3: Yeah?
1: Like the honey they give you for the hot biscuits in them fried chicken places.
3: Yeah, I could see that. Go on.
1: And her eyes, well, it's kind of hard to tell about them, Benny.
3: Why?
1: They ain't always the same color. Sometimes they're kind of blue-like. Then, at night, they're kind of like...
3: Oh, sure. Sure. You know, a long time ago when I was a kid, I remember seeing a girl like that. Joey?
1: What?
3: She's beautiful, ain't she? Joey?
1: Yeah, Benny, she is. She's beautiful.
3: I knew it, Joey. I knew she had to be.
2: So what if she is? There's 100 dozen dolls like her.
3: Huh? What do you mean, Joey? There ain't 100 dozen dolls like her. And you know there ain't.
2: Oh, all right, Benny. All right, there ain't.
3: Hey, you sure?
1: Oh, no, sure not. Why should I be sore?
3: I kind of thought you were. You know, sometimes I can see things other people can't.
1: Like what?
3: Things inside people, Joey.
1: Okay, there ain't nothing inside me but my stomach. I'm hungry. Let's go get something to eat, huh?
3: Okay, Joey, we'll go get something to eat.
0: Well, Joey tells me that much. Then he tells me the rest of the story, which is something that nobody would believe. Unless it happens to Joey and Benny, which it does. And which I will tell you about in a minute.

0: like I say, little Joey is telling me about him and Blaine Bennett. He gets to the part about him telling Benny what Miss Mary Marple looks like.
1: So you see, Broadway, I know what's happened. Benny's in love with Mary Marple.
0: In love? But he does not ever see her.
1: So? What difference does that make? I gave him a buildup about her and he falls just like that.
0: Well, what happens next?
1: This is the part I don't like to tell.
0: Look, Joey, it seems to me that you are aching for an ear into which to put this story. Mine is a pretty good ear, and here's a lot of things. Things that stop right in the middle of my head without ever going out again.
1: Okay. I gotta tell somebody. Well, it was about a year ago. Yeah, just about a year. By this time, Benny is all gone about Mary Marble. There ain't nothing I can do about it. Leastways, that's what I thought. Then, one night, Benny and me are sitting in our place, and I get an idea. Benny must have felt something was up because he turns his head toward me and he says,
2: Joey, you're awful quiet. Is there something the matter?
3: No, I was just thinking.
2: What about?
3: You know, it's been a long time since I saw my folks over in Staten Island. I thought maybe I ought to run over and peek in on them.
2: Oh, yeah, sure. It's a good idea. You go ahead.
3: Well, what about you?
2: Oh, we're here. Mary's coming by later.
3: I forgot to tell you, Benny. She phoned before, said she couldn't make it.
2: Huh? Oh. Oh, gee, I was counting on her coming over. Maybe the three of us taking a walk or something.
3: Yeah. But tell you what, Benny. My folks always like to see you. Take a run over to the island with me.
2: Well, Mary might show up.
3: Maybe. We'll leave a note for her. Tell her we went to Staten Island and to wait here.
2: You don't figure on being gone long, huh?
3: Nah, just peek in, give the folks the nod. That's all. What do you say?
2: Yeah, sure. Come on, Joey, I'll go with you.

0: So, Broadway, we get to the ferry. I got this idea all cooked up in my noggin.
1: What idea? What are you getting at?
0: It kind of came to me all at once. Benny being blind and all, it looked easy.
1: What? Go ahead. What did you do?
0: Well, Benny and me got on the ferry. It was foggy. So foggy you couldn't see the deck if you was laying on it. Benny must have felt it because he holds tight to my arm and says...
2: It's pretty bad, ain't it, Joey?
0: Yeah. Pretty bad.
2: I can feel a fog on my face. It's cold.
0: Oh, yeah. Put your coat collar up, Benny.
2: Yeah. Ain't many people on here, is there?
0: No. Come on, we'll walk to the back of the ferry.
2: Don't you want to sit down?
0: No, I don't want to sit down.
2: Okay, Joey. Let's go. We must be pretty far back.
0: Almost. Here.
2: Huh?
0: You want a cigarette, Benny?
2: Yeah. Light one up for me, will you?
0: Oh, sure. Better let go of my arm first. I got to reach in my pocket.
2: Sure.
0: Here, wait a minute. Here, open your mouth. I can hardly see you. There.
2: Thanks.
0: Hold it. I'll give you a light.
2: What was that? You dropped something?
0: Yeah, my lighter. Stay where you are. I got to find it.
2: Hey, sure, Joey.
0: I can't find it.
2: You're getting farther away from me, Joey.
0: It's all right. You can find me by listening to my voice. Oh, okay. I got the lighter. Now, walk this way, Benny. To my voice.
2: Yeah, stay right where you are. Being in the dark is nothing to me. I'll find you. Joey?
0: Keep coming, Benny. Keep coming.
2: Hold out your hand, Joey.
0: You're almost here. Just a couple more steps.
2: Benny. It's all right, Joey. It's all right.
0: No! No, Benny! Keep swimming, Benny! Hey! I'm coming after you, Benny. I'm coming after you. Somebody stop the boat. Stop the boat. Stop the boat. Benny, I'm coming in after you.

0: So you go in after him, huh, Joey?
1: Yeah. I did, Broadway. I got to him all right.
0: Yeah, you get to him. Then what happens?
1: We get back to our place. I got Benny wrapped in some warm blankets. And I'm just sitting there, watching him. I don't know what he's thinking. I don't know until he says...
2: You should have jumped in like that, Joey. You might have been drowned.
1: I... Forget it.
2: You saved my life.
1: I didn't save your life. I wanted to kill you. You hear? I wanted to kill you. I knew you couldn't swim. How do you like that, huh?
2: Sure. I knew that, Joey.
1: Why, you're crazy. You didn't know a thing. You walked off the back of that boat like a dumb sheep.
2: Yeah, I walked off. Right over the place where the chain should have been. The chain that keeps dumb people from walking off. You hear me, Joey? I heard you take that chain off. Nobody else could have heard it, but I can hear things nobody else can hear. I can see things, too, Joey.
1: You're crazy. You didn't know nothing. You didn't know nothing at all.
2: Joey, I've been blind for a long time, ever since I was a punk kid about 15.
1: What's that got to do with it?
2: I learned how to take care of myself, Joey. You think I'd have walked like that on a boat? You think I'd have took the chance? That's one thing a blind man learns, Joey, when he ain't sure of himself. He stands still and waits till he is.
1: What you going to do it for, then, huh? What you going to do it for, then?
2: Because you wanted it that way?
1: What do you mean?
2: I told you. I can see a lot of things nobody else can see. Like Mary.
1: What's she got to do with it?
2: You kind of love her, don't you? Don't you, Joey?
1: No.
2: I knew it the night you was telling me how beautiful she is. Yeah, I could tell it, Joey. Just as soon as you started to talk, I could feel it in the room. Your voice kind of shook.
1: I didn't want to do it. I didn't want to do what I did tonight. I must have been crazy,
2: oh,
1: Ben.
2: You got eyes. That's your own trouble.
1: Huh?
2: Look. Mary don't want a blind man, Joey.
1: Oh, she does.
2: You take her, Joey. I'll go away.
1: Sure. After I pull you out of the harbor, you're just going to bow out like that. No.
2: What are we going to do, Joey? What are we
3: going to... Benny!
1: Mary!
3: Oh, Benny.
2: Take it easy, Mary. I ain't hurt. I'm all right.
3: Oh, you could have been drowned.
1: How'd you find out?
3: Well, I came here and found your note. I thought I'd go down to the ferry and meet you coming back, and then... And I heard... People were talking.
2: It's okay.
3: And you, Joey, where were you?
1: Mary, wait, I...
3: Why didn't you watch me, Joey? You let him get away, and he was almost drowned.
2: Mary, Joey jumped in after me.
3: Oh, Joey, I'm sorry. They didn't tell me that.
1: Sit down, Mary.
3: Well, look, maybe I've got something to say now, too.
2: You have, Mary?
3: Yes, I have. Benny, Joey, I... Oh, how can I say it?
1: What are you trying to say?
3: That I love Benny.
2: Me?
3: Oh, you never say anything to me because you think you have no right.
2: Maybe I am.
3: Look, do you love me, Benny? Well?
1: I'm going to answer that for him, Mary. He does.
2: Joey, I...
1: He don't do nothing but talk about you, Mary. Night and day when you ain't with him, he does nothing but yap, yap, yap. Mary this, Mary that, and... Well, that's it.
3: Benny, I hope you love me.
1: I gotta go.
3: What?
1: Sure, I was on my way over to the Staten Island to see my folks when it happened. I guess maybe it'd be a good idea if I went over now.
3: But it's late. Too late.
1: Yeah, you ain't got any idea how late it really is. Oh, so long. See you later.
3: Joey, the three of us. We can keep right on, can't we?
1: Oh, sure. Just like it always was.
2: That's right, Joey. Just like it always was. So long.
1: So long, pal.

Well, that is the story that little Joey tells me the other night in Minden. And it's quite a story, which I know is true. Because I know that Blind Benny is now married and living farther uptown. But that is not quite the end of it.

that Blind Benny is now married and living farther uptown. But that is not quite the end of the story. I do not get the end of it from little Joey himself, but rather from another citizen who is none other than Eddie Jacobs, who is the character who gives the ducats to little Joey and Blind Benny and starts the whole thing. And if you stick around, I will tell you the end in a minute.

0: As I am saying, the end of the story comes not from little Joey, but from Eddie Jacobs. When Joey finishes the story, he looks at me and says as follows.
1: I am quite a heel, huh, Broadway?
0: I do not see it that way, Joey. As it seems to me, you are not a heel. You pull Benny out of the water. Also, you give up this Miss Mary Marvel so that Benny gets her. What makes you a heel?
1: The fact that I did what I did.
0: Well, that is not a matter for me to decide one way or the other. It is all ended well. And as they say in the books, what ends that way is not a crying matter. Period.
1: It might me feel better about it, Broadway.
0: Uh-huh. And you are still carrying the torch for this Mary Marvel doll, huh?
1: I guess so. A guy like me don't have much choice when it comes to dolls. I fell hard. Well, it is late. I must be getting back to the Staten Island. I am in business there with my brother, making caps.
0: Hey, that is a good business.
1: Uh-huh. Drop around and see me if you ever get over that way, Broadway.
0: Sure. If it so happens I need a cap, I will know where to go.
1: Yeah. Well, see you around, Broadway.
0: See you around.
1: Say hello to the boys for me.
0: Sure.
2: Hiya, Broadway.
0: Oh, Eddie. How's the ticket business?
2: Fine. Mind if I pull up a sandwich and sit down?
0: Help yourself.
2: I saw you talking to little Joey. I would have come over sooner, but I didn't want to be seen talking to such a heel.
0: Huh? A heel? Just how do you figure that, Eddie? You know something, Eddie?
2: All I know is the dirty trick he plays on Blind Benny.
0: Dirty trick? You mean little Joey tells you something?
2: Tells me something? You kidding? You don't have to. Why, do you know what he did to Blind Benny?
0: What does he do?
2: He palms off the ugliest dame in the world on a guy who was his best pal.
0: Ugliest dame? You mean this Miss Mary Marble?
2: Yeah. But I guess Blind Benny does not care. I always say, what you don't know does not hurt you.
0: Yeah. I guess you are right, Eddie. What you don't know don't hurt you. Or anybody else.

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0: The Damon Runyon Theater with John Brown as Broadway is directed by Richard Sandville and the stories adapted for radio by Russell Hughes. 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

When I came to this wedding, I didn't think I'd be using my gun. But if you still want to draw, I have no other choice.

0: have gun, will travel. Starring Mr. John Daner as Paladin. San Francisco, 1875. The Carlton Hotel, headquarters of the man called Paladin.
1: Would you please hand me those stiff collars, hey boy?
2: Whoa, Ethel.
3: Yeah.
1: Thank you. I guess I can go right in here.
3: Oh, no, no, no, Mr. Paladin. Oh. Whoa, you make things all wrinkle up, you pack a suitcase like that. Here, I fix for you.
1: Thank you, hey boy. I bow to no man when it comes to packing a saddlebag, but this, I don't know.
3: Well, how come you take your pretty clothes this trip, Miss Paladin?
1: Hey boy, I am going to a wedding.
3: Wedding? Mm-hmm. Oh, very pleasant.
1: In Ashton, Kansas. Judge Aaron Lindsay's daughter, Susan's getting married. They're old friends of mine. Hard for me to believe, but I can only think of Susie as a pixie-faced little kid with pigtails.
3: She marry nice man?
1: Oh, I'm sure he must be nice, but it's someone I don't know. I'll have to admit I was a little disappointed. I always figured Susan would marry David Brinker.
3: David Brinker?
1: The boy there in Ashton. Oh. David and Susan grew up together. It seemed just right somehow that they should marry. You know, hey boy, I'm going to tell you something that will surprise you. I believe that I'm getting to be romantic.
3: Oh, that don't surprise me one doggone bit.
1: No?
3: No.
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4: 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El Picador! Who let the bull out?
1: Ashton was a pleasant town, prosperous and respectable. Its citizens were solid, hardworking, and law-abiding. It hadn't always been that way. It had its beginnings as a supply station just off the old Chisholm Trail and had grown without restraint into a wild, reckless settlement controlled by a gang of outlaws. Then Judge Aaron Lindsay moved in, and Ashton learned about law and order. The railroad station was about a mile outside of town, and the judge had sent a horse for me to use and had left word that I should go on out to the ranch.
6: Mr. Paladin!
1: Huh? Who?
6: Mr. Paladin? I guess you don't recognize me. David Brinker.
1: David! David, I'm sorry. It's been several years, you know.
6: Yeah. I guess you're in town for the wedding.
1: Yes. Will I see you there?
6: No, I'm riding out. On my way now. I'm leaving Ashton. You know how it was with Susan and me.
1: Yeah, but running away isn't always the right answer, David.
6: I know, but it's better this way. I've been waiting here by the ranch gate trying to get up the courage to see Susie. Tell her goodbye, but I don't think I will. Would you do something for me, Mr. Paladin?
1: What's that?
6: Tell Susan I wish her a lot of happiness.
1: All right, David. Why'd you change your mind? Come to the wedding.
6: Uh-uh. I know you'll think I'm talking like a sorehead, but... Well, it's not right for her to marry him. It's a mighty big mistake. Well, so long, Mr. Paladin. Get up here. And thanks!
1: Goodbye, David. Good luck. Come on, boy.

0: Susie!
1: Oh, Fallon!
0: Susie, Susie.
1: Oh, I'm so glad you came.
0: Nothing in the world would have kept me from your wedding. Here, let me look at you. Well, my little pixie face has certainly become a beautiful young lady.
1: Thank you.
0: Oh, my.
1: Oh, Dad will be so happy to see you.
0: How is your father, Susie?
1: Well, I think you'll be surprised when you see Dad. He hasn't been well.
0: Oh? I'm sorry.
1: Come on in the house.
0: All right. Well, I guess you're really excited, aren't you, Susan?
1: Yes. Paladin, that gift you sent, it's beautiful.
0: Oh? I'm glad you like it. It seems it's a very special kind of jade, Susan. It's a very special kind of a Chinese god. He's supposed to bring you happiness.
1: Is he magic?
0: He may be.
1: He better be.
0: Oh, now, what kind of talk is that?
1: Oh, never mind. Well, Dad's in his study there. Go right in. I have to get ready.
0: Wait, Susan. I saw David Brinker out by the ranch gate.
1: David?
0: Yes. He said to tell you that he wishes you a lot of happiness. He was leaving Ashton.
1: David leaving? No, he can't leave. Oh, no. Oh, David.
0: Susan.
2: Paladin.
0: Well... Hello, Aaron.
2: It's good to see you.
0: And it's good to see you, Aaron.
2: What's the matter with Susan?
0: Well, I believe it's something called wedding day nerves.
2: Oh. I wish that girl's mother were alive. This is too much for me, I tell you, Paladin. This whole thing's got me torn up.
0: Aaron, who is this boy she's going to marry?
2: Tom Cameron, a newcomer here. Bought the old Abbott spread.
0: You mean the ranch that borders your place?
2: Yes, that's the one.
0: Oh.
2: She and Tom will be living in the old Abbott house.
0: Well, that'll be nice for you, Aaron, having Susan that close after she's married.
2: Yes, I suppose you could say that. But there's something mighty strange about this marriage, Paladin. Mighty strange.
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0: It was a lovely wedding. Bride was beautiful, becomingly shy. Groom was handsome and proudly possessive. During the ceremony, the ladies of the town wept, and after the ceremony, the men of the town gathered around the punch bowl. There were games for the children, dancing for the young folk, and a barbecue for hundreds on the oak-shaded grounds of the ranch. Judge Lindsay shook hands with everyone there, then retired to his room. He looked very tired. Finally, the bride and groom together cut the huge decorated cake and accepted the toasts of their friends, and then they left in a beribboned carriage for their new home on the next ranch. It was a wedding to remember, but still the punch flowed and the guests stayed on. It was shortly after dark that someone suggested a shivaree. Somehow the old world custom that had been brought to the West seemed a fitting way to end the day. I went along. We gathered on the lawn in front of the old Abbott ranch house, and a few minutes later, Susan and Tom came out on the porch to accept their congratulations. Tom! Tom! Oh, no. No, pardon me. Please, excuse me.
1: Tom! Paladin.
0: Susie, go back inside the house. I'll be there in a minute.
1: But I...
0: Please, go inside, Susie.
1: All right.
0: Tom.
4: Tom. What's going on here?
5: Yeah, I'm Sheriff Wills. I was out there with the crowd. What happened?
0: He's dead.
4: dead.
0: Somebody out there wasn't shooting into the air.
4: What do you mean?
0: Cameron was hit by a rifle bullet.
4: A rifle? Those men in the crowd out there were shooting .45.
0: Well, there must have been somebody lurking back there in the dark, just waiting to kill him.
4: Yeah, using the noise of the chivalry to cover up. And I can think of only one person who'd do that.
0: Who?
4: David Brinker.
0: What are you talking about?
4: He lost his woman, didn't he? That's pretty hard for a man to take sometimes.
0: David would never do anything to hurt Susan.
4: You tell me who, then.
0: I don't know, but we'll find out.
4: Well, I'm betting on Brinker. I got nothing against the kid, personally. But he's the only one who's got any reason. And I aim to get some of my men together and find him. See what he's got to say for himself.
0: Look, Sheriff, David left town early this morning.
4: All right, if he ain't here, he's innocent. But if we find him around, he'd better have a good story. Hey, fellas.
5: Yeah.
4: Sam, Bob, come here. Yeah. We gotta get busy.
0: Susie?
1: I heard what he said. David didn't do it.
0: I'm going to take you back to your father's place, Susie.
1: David didn't do it.
0: Of course he didn't. Anyway, David's probably miles away from here by this time.
1: No, he isn't.
0: What do you mean?
1: That's just the trouble. He is here. I saw him. He was on his horse in that stand of willows by the road. I saw him when we were coming here after the wedding.
0: You sure?
1: Yes. Paladin David didn't do it. Not David. Not David.
0: Susan, Susan, why are you talking this way? Your husband... Your husband is dead out there.
1: I know. It's a terrible thing that's happened to Tom. I'd give anything if I could change it, but...
0: Susan, what are you trying to say?
1: Paladin, you have to know this. I didn't love Tom Cameron, and he didn't love me.
0: Susan, then why the marriage?
1: Oh, he liked me well enough, but... What he really wanted was the land I'll have someday. The Lindsay Ranch, the water rights, the power it would give him in the community.
0: You still haven't told me why you married him.
1: Well,
0: Now listen, Susan, you have to tell me.
1: I guess you call it blackmail.
0: Blackmail?
1: He knew something about Dad. Something about destroying evidence, a very serious thing. He had proof, and I saw it. He threatened to expose Dad, disgrace him.
0: Did the judge know this?
1: No one did.
0: Susan, do you think your father would want you to sacrifice yourself for him for any reason?
1: It wasn't only Dad, it was the whole town. You know what Judge Aaron Lindsay means to Ashton. He's become a sort of symbol to the people. What would happen if they found out he wasn't quite the man they think he is?
0: Well, I can't answer that now. I only know one thing. Some of those half-drunk citizens may decide to give the sheriff a hand and find David Brinker before we do. Come on.
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0: I ripped the white ribbons from the carriage, and Susie and I started back to the Lindsay Ranch. I didn't know what to expect, but I was uneasy. I knew that the people, shocked by the sudden tragedy, would not reason, but would lash out in anger, seeking any revenge for the cruel ending to their storybook wedding. It was a clear night. Now the moon was high, and it was possible to see for some distance. I kept watch.
1: Paladin, what is it you're looking for?
0: Well, I'm not sure, Susan. That is, I wasn't sure, but I think I've found it.
7: Get up! Come on! Come on! Come on!
0: Yeah. Hey, see that crowd?
1: What are they doing?
0: Ooh, ooh, ooh.
1: Paladin, that's David. That's David they had backed up against the cliff.
5: Yeah.
1: Oh, no. They're stoning here.
5: Susan, you stay here.
7: Stop that. Stop that, you fool. You hear me? Stop that now. Now.
5: David.
8: Mr. Paladin.
5: Come with me.
9: See here, mister. This is our business.
5: Stand back, you. Let us through.
9: Now, you just hold it a minute. You ain't taking him nowhere.
5: You tell the sheriff if he wants to get out a warrant for David Brinker's arrest, he'll find him at Judge Lindsay's ranch.
9: I don't like your butting in. Now, you need to do something about it.
5: Ooh.
8: Oh, my hand.
5: You'll be able to use that hand again. But the next man who draws on me won't be so lucky. All right. Let's go, David. Ooh, ooh. You feel all right, David?
10: Yes, sir. I'm fine now.
5: Good. Will you take the carriage back to the barn?
10: Sure.
5: I want to go in and see the judge. Susie, why don't you go up to your room and try to get some rest?
1: No, I'll go with David.
5: Oh, all right. Oh, wait a minute. David, I thought you were leaving Ashton.
10: Well, I began to think of what you said about running away. So I turned around and came back, but... Well, I wasn't sure if I'd done the right thing. When I was there in the willows, Susan and Cameron came by.
5: Yes, Susie said she saw you. Then what did you do?
10: No, I moseyed on down the back road. I stayed there until I saw all the people leaving the wedding. I wanted to talk to the judge.
5: Did you talk to him?
10: No. No, by the time I got there, he was gone. His horse wasn't in its stall. I guess he'd gone somewhere.
5: Yeah. Well... Just unhitch the horses and come back to the house.
10: All right.

0: about Cameron?
1: Yes.
0: The sheriff will be here soon with a warrant for David Brinker's arrest.
1: But David didn't kill him.
0: I know that.
1: I guess you know who did.
0: Yes.
1: Why? I couldn't let her sacrifice herself for me, Paladin.
0: You found out about the blackmail?
1: Yes.
0: When?
1: After the wedding ceremony, when I came upstairs. I overheard them quarreling. It seems he refused to destroy the evidence he had against me, as per the agreement. He threatened to continue to hold it over her head. Suddenly, I understood the whole thing. Poor Susie.
0: This information that he had, was it true?
1: Yes. I was guilty. I broke the law. I, who held to the letter of the law when I pronounced judgment on others.
0: What do I do, Aaron?
1: You won't have to do anything, my friend. I've already written a letter to Sheriff Wills confessing to the murder. But I'm afraid I'll be denied my rightful trial by a jury in the courts of our land.
0: What do you mean?
1: I'll have to answer to a higher court. I'm going to die, Paladin.
0: Aaron.
1: My doctor forbade me to ride my saddle horse. He said my heart wouldn't stand it. I rode hard tonight.
0: Well, the doctor could be wrong, Aaron.
1: That's what I told him. But you know something. He was right. Absolutely.

0: Mr. Paladin.
1: Oh. Hello, Abel M.
0: You sit here in corner of lobby all alone? Look very sad. You still think our good friend is Judge Lindsay?
1: Afraid so, hey boy.
0: Oh, not good to mourn so long. Time to think of other things.
1: You remember that jade figurine we got from your uncle?
0: Oh, he's a Chinese god. He's bringing you happiness.
1: Well, does he really?
0: Mr. Paladin, that god, pretty tricky fellow, but no need ever worry about him. Everything works out fine in the end.
1: Does it?

0: A modern filter?
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3: George, who's first?
2: Groucho, we have Julie LaCarner and Larry Sipes waiting to talk to you. So, folks, come in, please, and meet Groucho Marx.
3: Welcome to You Bet Your Life. Say the secret word and divide an extra $100. It's a common word, something you find around the house. Julie LaCarner and Larry Sipes, eh? Julie, you're one of the most attractive. You're certainly the most attractive one of this group.
6: Well, thank you.
3: Possible exception of me.
6: Well, sure.
3: So I'm going to start with you. How old are you and how long have you been in L.A.?
6: I'm 28.
3: 28?
6: Yes.
3: I thought you were around 11.
6: Oh, my goodness.
3: What a liar that is. And how long have you... Where are you from?
6: I come from County Cork, Ireland.
3: Oh, yes. Really? Is that why you bobbed up here? Because you came from County Cork?
6: That's why I bobbed up here.
3: Well, where's your brogue if you came from Ireland?
6: Well, I feel this way, Groucho. After you've left your native soil, be whatever it is, I think you're inclined to lose it with the association with different people.
3: Now, how long since you were in Ireland?
6: 3.5 years.
3: And you've discarded the whole brogue in 3.5 years?
6: Well, can you detect some that I might have left?
3: I certainly can't.
6: You can't.
3: But I know Irishmen who have been over here 40 years who speak with a heavier brogue now than when they arrived.
6: Peter Schurz is real lazy to put on the brogue, you know. All I have to do now is stand in front of a mirror and practice a little bit, and I've heard brogues here that you wouldn't hear the likes of them in Ireland, Faith.
3: Sure, are you pulling me leg, are you now?
6: Sure, I'm not now at all. I'm telling you the truth.
3: Can you do this, too?
7: I'm very plain, no.
3: This is monosyllabic Joe over here. Well, you're very candid, Julie, and if I were you, I'd keep out of dark alleys. You'll have to get sucked with a Blarney Stone somewhere for revealing all these trade secrets. Where's your home, Larry? Are you from Ireland, too?
7: No, sir. I was born in San Diego.
3: Now, where do you work, Larry?
7: Well, I don't work. I'm a senior.
3: You don't work?
7: No, sir. I'm a senior at the University of Southern California.
3: Oh, at where?
7: USC.
3: What kind of athletics are you studying at USC?
7: No athletics. I'm a pre-law student there.
3: You're studying law at USC?
7: Yes, sir.
3: It's quite surprising. I thought all they taught at USC was football. From the record, I would imagine most of the team has even been cutting those classes. Do they actually have students at USC who study?
7: You know, Groucho, for a long time, I've been watching your show.
3: Oh, thanks.
7: And I've really suffered through many times with you because...
3: Well, you're not alone, old boy.
7: At any rate...
3: Their name is Legion.
7: I've been concerned for you because you've made quite a few statements about SC that...
3: You mean inaccurate?
7: Incorrect. Very inaccurate.
3: So?
7: Misrepresentations, in fact. And
3: well, I question that very deeply.
7: Well,
3: I doubt if I've ever said anything up here that couldn't be substantiated.
7: Well, I would like to disagree with you in terms of your comments about SC.
3: Now what, for example? What do you object to about my comments?
7: Well, you ask if we have students.
3: You know
7: who
3: that
7: study.
3: They have a very bad football team, don't you?
7: We had an unfortunate
3: Notoriously
7: season.
3: Notoriously, an unfortunate season. That's the nicest euphemism for disaster I've ever heard. Well, what else have you got to defend at USC that I can't
7: Well, you asked if we have students who studied SC, and I think we
3: No,
7: do.
3: That's not true. I asked you if you had students.
7: 13,500 students.
3: 13,000. Now,
7: right.
3: You know, these are people who attend the college.
7: That's right.
3: But these are not necessarily students.
7: Well, let's put it this way. At the present time at SC, in order to stay at SC, you have to maintain a straight C average. This is the highest academic standard on the entire West Coast.
3: A C average is considered good at USC?
7: Well, it's a minimum for staying in.
3: I had all Bs. But I had them in my bonnet, not in the collar. Well, Larry, you convinced me. If I've insulted USC in the past, it was purely unintentional. What I really meant to do was insult UCLA. Now, I'm willing to admit that I don't know too much about the college curriculum, Larry, but it's my impression the colleges of today are teaching what we learned in high school in my day. Is this true?
7: Well, I don't know. What did you learn in high school?
3: Well, the fact is, I never went to high school. And furthermore, when I want your opinion, I'll ask for it. You can be replaced, you know. Now, how are your marks, Larry? Are you a good student?
7: Well, my marks are pretty good.
3: Yeah. How good?
7: Well, I'm Phi Beta Kappa.
3: Really? Well, glad to meet you, Mr. Kappa. You go out for sports?
7: I haven't had much time in college for sports.
3: What keeps you so busy?
7: Well, in addition to classes right now, I'm serving as student body president at SC.
3: You're president of the student body?
7: Yes, sir.
3: Well, Larry, I want to apologize for all the snide and insulting things I've said about UCLA.
7: It was SC.
3: What's that?
7: It was USC, sir.
3: In that case, I retract the apology to UCLA. Now, Larry, if you're an example of the students at USC, it must be a very good school. And when the time comes to send my daughter Melinda to college, I'm sure she's going to run away from home. Probably with you. Well, you're a nice young couple, and Larry, I'm sure you're going to murder me in the quiz. Or after the quiz. So let's get started. Now, you selected world geography. If you miss two in a row, we say goodbye. If you get four in a row right, you win $1,000. You ready?
6: Yes.
3: Now, in what city would you find Charing Cross?
6: Oh. I'm
3: not thinking
6: of
3: what city, Julie?
6: London.
3: London is right.
8: You now have one right.
3: Now, in what city would you find the Grand Canal?
6: Grand Canal.
7: That would be Venice.
8: Two right.
3: What mountain range separates France from Spain?
6: France from Spain. Yes, I believe it is the Pyrenees.
3: Pyrenees is right.
8: You now have three right. If you get the next one right, you'll have your $1,000.
6: Wonderful.
3: In what country will you find the Welt? VELDT.
6: Oh dear. Germany.
7: It's
6: one of the European countries. Is it? Yes, you're right.
7: Africa.
6: No.
7: Well, it's in the southern central part. I can't think of the official word. It's the Union of South Africa.
3: Yeah, well, that's right.
6: Right.
3: South,
6: yeah. Wonderful.
8: And you got four in a row and you win $1,000.
3: Well, you've won $1,000. You can keep it and quit, or else you can come back later and try to double your money. You may even get a chance at $10,000. So So go over there and sit down on his lap over there and think about it. And thanks for being on the show.
6: Thank you, Gotcha.
2: In just a moment, our second couple will join Groucho to play You Bet Your Life.

0: Groucho, Mary Eunice McCarthy and Jimmy Lee are standing by to talk to you. So, folks, you come in, please, and meet Groucho Marx.
1: Welcome to You Bet Your Life. Say the secret word and divide an extra $100. It's a common word, something you find around the house. Mary McCarthy and Jimmy Lee, huh? Mary, I'll start with you. Where are you from, Mary?
2: I was born in San Francisco, Groucho, but I spent most of my life in Southern California, particularly in San Fernando Valley.
1: Oh. Are you a housewife, Mary, or do you have a job?
2: No, Groucho, I'm a writer.
1: Have you written anything that I might recognize, Mary? Because I just read the funnies.
2: Well, I started out as a cub reporter of the San Francisco Call Bulletin, and then for years I've written for the screen and television. You might have remembered Theodora Goes Wild or The Life of Sister Kenny or some of those.
1: Oh,
2: but
1: did you write those?
2: Mm-hmm.
1: Well, put it there, kid. Those are very fine movies.
2: Thank you. But recently, I've had my first book published.
1: Oh. Wait a minute. And your partner here wants $50.
3: Thank you very much.
1: Now then, what did you say the name of your book was?
2: Meet Kitty.
1: Meet Kitty?
2: Mm-hmm.
1: What is it about, a butcher shop?
2: No, it's about an Irish kitty. Kitty was my mother.
1: Well, if you could write a whole book about your mother, she must have been an interesting character.
2: She was, you know, just before she was married, the doctor told her that she must never have a single child, as it would be...
1: Just twins?
2: No, all of you.
1: I don't know what you mean.
2: Well, she mustn't have any children, in other words.
1: Oh.
2: It would be fatal. So she had 13 and lived to be 82. She said that she guessed God disagreed with the doctor.
1: Now, how about your father? Is there much about him in your book?
2: There certainly is not.
1: Oh.
2: I don't think he deserved much credit.
1: You don't think the father of 13 children deserved any credit? I tell you, Mary, you take the engine out of your car and see how far you'll get. Are you Jimmy Lee?
4: Yes, sir.
1: How old are you, Jimmy?
4: Well, I tell all my friends I'm 85.
1: Apparently you haven't got many friends. You don't look that old. How old are you, actually?
4: 39,
1: huh? Now, where were you born, Jimmy?
4: Can't talk.
1: You can't talk? Why not? You seem to talk very well. Where were you born?
4: Canton.
1: Canton. Canton? Oh, that's in Ohio. How long did you stay in Ohio?
4: That was in China.
1: Ohio is in China? That must be since the Reds moved in over there. Huh? Now, where was your father? In Shanghai?
4: In Bakersfield.
1: You were born in Canton, Ohio, and your father's in Bakersfield, and you're 85 years old, huh? I've heard of the mysterious East, but this is fantastic. Have you got a job, Jimmy?
4: Yes, I work in Pacific and Singapore Spa.
1: What do you mean? You say you spa in Singapore?
4: Singapore Spa. I'm a cook in Singapore Spa.
1: Oh, you cook in Singapore Spa, huh? Are you married, Jimmy?
4: Yes.
1: Oh, you are, huh? How long have you been married?
4: 15 years.
1: How'd you meet your wife?
4: Well, one day I took my shirt to the Chinese laundry.
1: That's really carrying coals to Newcastle.
4: I meet my wife. I thought she was Japanese.
1: She was a Japanese and she was working in a Chinese laundry?
4: I thought she was Japanese.
1: Now, when did you discover she was a Chinese?
4: She's not Chinese, she's Mexican.
1: What is her name? Chiang Kai Gonzalez? Jimmy, my advice to you is get a pair of strong eyeglasses and do your laundry at home. Well, when did you discover she was Mexican? When she told you Chiang Kai Gonzalez was her uncle?
4: No. We go out the first date.
1: And what did you do on your first date?
4: What I do?
1: Yeah. Jimmy, you virtually answered the question already. Well, you're a charming couple, and I've enjoyed talking to both of you, and the time has come to play You Bet Your Life. If you miss two in a row, you're out. If you get four in a row right, you win $1,000, and the category is sports. Tommy Brennan is one of the youngest coaches in big-time football. What team does he coach?
2: Notre Dame.
3: You have one right.
1: Now, how did you know that? A girl named McCarthy, huh?
3: Pretty hard for Terry Brennan.
1: Yeah. What did I say?
3: Tommy.
1: Well, she knew the answer, though.
3: And you have one right.
2: Thank you.
1: 1935 was the last year Babe Ruth played Major League Ball. What club did he play for?
2: Guessing. Yankees.
1: No. Boston Braves.
2: No.
3: Well, now you have one wrong. Don't get the next one wrong or the game is over, you know?
1: All right. In what sport would you lunge and parry?
2: Dueling.
1: That's right. Fencing and dueling.
3: You now have one right again.
1: You know, you should discuss it with him because he might know something, too.
2: He tells me he's not going to tell me anything.
1: You're not doing anything there.
2: He told me.
1: If you win...
2: He's supposed to pinch me. If he knows something, he hasn't pinched me yet.
1: Listen, from what I know about him, he'll pinch you whether he knows anything. What do you call the track contest that consists of five events?
2: Track events?
1: Yeah, but there's five different events and it has one name.
2: Decathlon? No.
1: No, it's pentathlon. P-E-N-T-A-T-H-L-O-N, pentathlon.
3: You now have one wrong.
1: Red Granger's famous coach at Illinois died in 1957. What was his name? The man who coached Illinois team and Red Grange. Had a big sport.
2: No.
1: Well, it's Bob Zupke. You should have
2: known that. Yes.
3: You got two wrong in a row, so the game is over for you.
2: Okay.
1: Well, I'm sorry you missed two in a row. You're not all through because we don't want you to go away without any money. You won a $50 piece. Well, here's a chance to win some more. But please don't help him because this is very difficult. From what bird do we get ostrich feathers?
2: Ostrich.
1: General Grant, that's right. Terry didn't win anymore, but
2: well,
1: thanks anyway
2: fun.
1: For
2: Thank
1: being
2: you.
1: Up here. And we were delighted to have you. You bet your life.
0: We'll find out if our first couple will try for $10,000 in just a moment.
5: Hello, this is Gene Kelly. As recently as years ago, people still whispered about mental illness as though it were a disgrace. Things are a lot better now. Because of the wonderful work of your Mental Health Association, the veil of secrecy and shame has been torn from mental illness. And people understand it as an illness now as they understand flu or heart disease. 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And that's an important reason to last. 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We need more scientific research. 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
0: Julie LaCarner and Larry Sines, could you come out and talk to Cacho and tell him what you've decided?
1: You won $1,000. If you decide to try for the 10 and you fail, you wind up with a total of 500. Now, what are you going to do?
6: Well, in view of the fact that Larry is so smart, I think I'll try.
1: You think it's fair to put all the onus on him and the responsibility?
6: We'll try together.
1: This is a typical female characteristic.
6: Yes.
1: Now, you are going for the big money. Now, get together and pick a number from 1 to 10 and spin the wheel. If any number besides the one you pick comes up, this question is worth 2,000. If your number comes up, this question is worth 10. What number do you want?
7: We want 7.
1: Turn it.
7: You ready?
1: Well, Well, you were close. Your number was 7, it came up 9. This question is worth $2,000. You ready?
7: Yes.
1: One of the best loved and most widely reproduced paintings in the world is the Angelus, which features two peasants in an attitude of prayer. For $2,000, who painted the Angelus?

0: What is it?
1: We're only guessing.
2: Leonardo da Vinci.
0: It's Jean-Francois Millet. M-I-L-L-E-T is the way it's spelled, but it's pronounced Millet.
2: Mm-hmm.
0: I'm sorry you missed it, but you wind up with $500.
1: Yes.
0: Congratulations, and thanks for being with us.
2: Thank you very much.
3: 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This is George Fenneman reminding you to tune in again next week, same time, same station, to hear the one, the only Groucho. And see The Best of Groucho on NBC TV every Thursday night. The Best of Groucho is heard by our armed forces around the world.

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9: Well, we should have some real excitement with Dr. Lee Gree's Show of Wonders from now on. Or Doc has added a menagerie to the show. And we imagine the lion, wildcat, and boa constrictor snake will give poor old Charcoal plenty of trouble. But there is more excitement in the ranks tonight. A boy has told our adventurers that the little girl with blonde hair fainted on the street in the town of Pecora, and that she has been taken to a hospital in Lumpkin, 25 miles away. And our party is now on the way to Lumpkin to see if the girl is the lost heiress to the $50,000 fortune. Here they are.
10: Mr. Duff. Hey, Mr. Duff.
11: Charcoal's calling you, Dad.
10: What is it, Charcoal? He's just about out of gas. Must I stop up here at this filling station and get some?
12: Yes, if you think we need it. What town is this we're coming into now, Charcoal?
13: I think it's Lumpkin, Dad. We've come about 25 miles, and that's just how far it is that the little boy sent to the hospital where they took the little girl who fainted.
10: Yeah, well, this is Lumpkin. Does I go straight to the hospital, Mr. Doc, or does I stop here to get some gas? I'm scared we ain't got enough to go much further.
12: Well, I guess we'd better stop then.
13: Say, Dad, don't you think we'd better give these animals and the snakes some water?
11: We'd better give the lion and the wildcat some water. But I don't know whether snakes drink water or not.
13: Well, we can put some water in the cage anyway. Maybe he'd like to have a bath.
10: Hey, Doc, what are you stopping here for? Ain't you going straight to the hospital and look for Miss Betty?
11: Charcoal wants to put some gas in the tank first, Sheriff.
10: Yeah, I guess I better stop, too, and give old Fool Love a drink of water.
12: She's about to burn up.
10: Hey, ain't this the town we're looking for?
13: Yes, this is Lumpkin.
10: Well, I'll just go and ask this here filling station man where the hospital is. Hey, jump in, Jehoshaphat. Come here, everybody, quick.
11: What's the matter, Sheriff?
10: Well, look here. The door to this lion's cage is open.
13: Open? Why, it is unlocked, isn't it?
11: Yes, it is partly open. Close it quick, Charcoal.
14: Who closed which?
13: Close the door to the lion's cage and hurry up before he gets out. We don't want to cause a panic in this town.
14: Man, I'm in a panic now just looking at that half-open door and that big man either licking his tongue out and looking right square at me. Let the sheriff close the door.
11: Yeah, that's right. The sheriff's not afraid to close it, are you, Sheriff?
14: Yeah, I'm a manhunter, not a lion tamer.
13: I'll close it.
11: Sure, so will I. Come on,
14: boy. Oh, you won't. Now, you boys keep back now. You boys keep back. Why, you just enough of one mouthful for that lion when he's hungry. And he sure looks hungry now. I'll close the door. I ain't scared of him. I'll close it.
13: Atta boy, Charcoal. I knew you weren't afraid of him.
14: And look him in the eye, Charcoal, and he'll slink right away from you. That's the way I used to do them when I was a lion hunter.
11: Quick now, Charcoal. Slam the door, throw the catch, and get away. Quick.
13: Oh, oh, he did it.
11: Oh, Charcoal, you'd better go across the street over there and get some meat for the lion, because there's no telling when that other man fed him.
13: Yeah, that's right. You know, if you keep a lion well fed, they're not so mean.
14: Yeah.
10: Well, if that's the case, I'm going to feed him 10 times a day. Lord, I sure want to keep on the good side of that ferocious beast.
11: Well, you go ahead and get the meat, Charco. Dad's looking after the gas.
13: Look, Sonny, these people stare as if they never saw a lion before.
11: Yeah, look at them. You know, we told Dad yesterday that these animals would help to draw a crowd.
13: See, wouldn't it be great if the lion could do some tricks? Boy, we could draw a crowd then, couldn't we?
11: Hey, I'll tell you what. Let's tell Charco that Dad's going to build a great big cage. You know, one big enough to train the lion in. And we'll tell him that he'll have to go in the lion's cage and train him.
12: Well, it just don't seem to be no business head to this here show troop at all. Don't you all see these people hanging around here, Doc? Don't you see how sickly they look? What have you got in that truck to sell?
11: What do you mean, Sheriff?
12: I mean, why in thunder don't you get up there on that platform and sell some medicine? Even if you don't sell but $5, that's $5. And don't forget you're going to need all the money you can get your hands on. What with these wild animals to feed Miss Betty in the hospital?
0: You're right, Sheriff. But I'm in too great a hurry to get to the hospital and find out if the little girl there is really Betty.
12: Well, why in tarnation? Why don't you let Sonny and Buddy and Charcoal give the show and sell the medicine? They've done it while you was in the hospital for several weeks, and I guess they can do it again for the few minutes it'll take you to get to the hospital and back.
13: Why, sure, Dad. We'll put on the show. You go ahead and see if the girl in the hospital is really Betty. And get back as quick as you can and let us know.
0: All right. I'll hurry just as fast as I can. I'll take your car, Sheriff, and you help Charcoal with the medicine sale.
12: Sure. Go right ahead, Doc.
11: Oh, here comes Charcoal with the...

0: Go right ahead, Doc.
1: Well, here comes Charcoal with the meat for the animals.
2: And look at the kids following him. Why, Charcoal must have told every boy and girl in town what he was going to do with the meat.
3: Come on, everybody. Come on, but don't get too close, because this lion is mighty hungry. And he's liable to take a bite out of something else this meat I brought him. Now, wait a minute. Now, how am I going to get this meat in the cage?
1: Well, just open the door and throw it in, Charcoal.
3: Open which and throw what and where? No, sir, that lion is liable to like dog meat better than he does red meat. He's liable to grab my hand before he does this beef. I'm going to push it through the bars with this stick.
2: Well, hurry, Charcoal. We want to put on a show and sell some medicine while the crowd is still here.
0: Now, folks, just as soon as Charcoal, this great animal trainer here, gets through feeding the menagerie, we're going to give you some free entertainment. Don't go away. We're almost ready to start the show now.
4: Hey, come on, Charcoal. Start the music.
2: We'll make the announcement short and snappy, Sonny.
4: Okay, buddy.
5: Now, folks, give us your attention for just a minute, please. You all saw how that lion grabbed that meat and ate it up before you could bat your eyes. Well, that just shows you what a healthy appetite will do for you. And if you want a great big healthy appetite, here's the answer to all your troubles. A bottle of Dr. Legree's tonic and tuna. And, man, I sure wish I'd have had some of Dr. Legree's tonic and tuna yesterday.
6: Hey, well, what was the matter with you yesterday, Ralphus?
5: Oh, man, I had the worstest toothache I ever had in my life.
6: Well, has your tooth stopped aching now, Ralphus?
5: I don't know if it stopped aching or not.
6: How come you don't know if your tooth has stopped aching?
5: Cause the dentist kept it. Ladies and gentlemen, let me introduce you to Little Sambo while he tells you how it feels to be swinging in a hammock.

0: you talking about, Sam? Well, I look good at it. Man, I used to be on the stage.
1: What?
2: You used to be on the stage? Yeah. Well, how'd you get there?
0: Somebody threw my head up there, and I had to go after it. Yeah, but you're not, man. I can act.
2: Yeah, all right. Just give me a little sample of your acting. Do something dramatic.
0: Some grammar? All right. Chalko, play me a little hurry-up music on the piano there, will you? All right, here I come, Sambo.
2: I'm waiting to see you.
1: Come on.
0: All right.
3: My goodness, we can't escape.
1: Can't escape? How come we can't escape?
3: The house is surrounded.
1: The house is surrounded? By what?
3: Trees.
1: Oh, yeah.
2: You crazy girl. The house is surrounded by trees, you crazy galoot. You can't act. Now, you just watch me, and I'll show you some acting what is acting.
0: Mm.
2: Give me a little hurry up music, Chalko. Is you ready for me to act, Rasta?
0: Of course I'm ready. Come on, boy.
2: Okay, here it comes. The lady stood on the railroad track. The train was coming at a fast rate of speed.
3: The lady stood on the railroad track, and the train was coming fast.
2: The engineer blew his whistle and rang his bell.
3: Yeah, blew his whistle and rang his bell.
2: The engineer hollered for her to move, but she wouldn't move.
3: She wouldn't move.
2: The conductor hollered for her to move, but she wouldn't move.
3: She wouldn't move.
2: Everybody hollered for the lady to get off the railroad track, but she wouldn't move.
3: She wouldn't move.
2: At last.
3: At last.
2: At last. The train struck her.
3: And then
2: she moved.
0: Oh, you crazy. I don't want no dance at all.
2: And now for a change, ladies and gentlemen, my little playmate Rastus, he's going to tell you what happens between showers. Tell it to him, Rastus.

We stood neath a tree and lingered all, yes, between showers. Between showers, it was so distressing. It seemed hours, she kept me guessing.

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1: Sonny!
2: Listen, Sonny. Didn't you hear someone calling?
1: Sonny!
2: It sounded like, stop the calliope, Jarko. Stop it.
1: Sonny!
3: It is. It's Betty.
2: Oh, we found her. Oh, Betty. Betty, at last we found you.
3: Oh, Betty, she was so glad to see you.
1: Betty, I'm so glad to see you.
2: Oh, Betty, where have you been?
1: Oh, please, everywhere.

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2: Lifebuoy Health Soap presents Big Town, the headline stories of a great city dramatically reported by Steve Wilson, fighting managing editor whose creed, as with all great newsmen, is emblazoned on the masthead of the Illustrated Press.
4: The power and the freedom of the press is a flaming sword, but it may be a faithful servant of all the people. Use it justly, hold it high, guard it well.
2: Now to Big Town and to Steve Wilson's heartwarming story of The Angel of the Street. In Big Town, as in all great cities, all but lost amid the brassy clamor of its life, there walk in silence and in suffering angels of the street. And this is the simple story of but one, a flower seller in the theatrical section of Big Town. It began one chilly autumn evening as an elderly woman known as Violet stood shivering in the doorway, waiting for a young man to come out of a swank apartment house.
5: Johnny Nolan, wait.
6: What the... Oh, hello, Violet. Rotten night to be peddling posies. Why don't you go home?
5: I've never missed an opening night in 20 years, Johnny. My producer friends would think it was bad luck if I wasn't around selling my Violet.
6: They ought to put you in a payroll, Violet. You ought to shake them down for plenty.
5: But Johnny, don't talk like that. You didn't used to talk like that before you quit night school and started running around with that no-good chick Larson.
6: Don't you worry about me, Violet. I'm learning the angles. Pretty soon, I'll be buying your violets. For luck.
5: Don't, Johnny. All the violets in the world won't bring you the kind of luck you'll need if you take up with Chick Larson and his racket crowd.
6: What have I got to lose? A punk out of an orphanage that some slug left $10 a week instead of a name? I wish I knew who he was. I'd shake him down till his teeth fell out.
5: Oh, no, you wouldn't, Johnny. You ain't that kind. You've been listening to that scum of the earth, Chick Larson.
6: What do you care, Violet? What did playing it straight ever get you?
5: Oh, Johnny.
6: Go on, peddle your posies. One of these days, I'll buy you that farm you're always talking about, where you can raise your own vines.
5: Not with that kind of money, Johnny. I'd rather die in the gutter of Big Town. I'd rather die...
6: Cut it out, Violet. You've been a pal, and you helped me out. You steered me into my first job when I got out of the orphanage. But I ain't gonna go on being pushed around for the rest of my life.
5: Won't do it, Johnny. If it's money you need to get started on something, I've got a little seed.
6: No. I'm sorry, Violet. You've done too much for me already. Now, leave me alone.

0: I gotta stop him. I gotta let Chick laugh and leave him alone. Leave Johnny alone. He ain't their kind. They'll use him, drag him down and...
1: Yeah? Oh, hi, Violet. What do you want?
0: I want to see Chick Lass.
2: Who is it, Lola, baby?
1: There's a lady to see you, Chick.
2: Yeah? What's she want? Very funny. Go on, mix some drinks or I'll smack your teeth for a real laugh.
1: Oh, cut it out, Chick. Where's your sense of humor?
2: I haven't any. I just got a thirst. Mix me a drink to get the taste of this posy pusher out of my mind, will you? All right, Violet, how did you get up here?
0: Up the service stairs. I knew the elevator kid would never bring me up the front way.
2: And how he wouldn't. Well, what do you want?
0: I want you to leave Johnny Nolan alone.
2: Nolan?
0: Yes.
2: What's my deal with him got to do with you?
0: You're trying to ring him into your dirty racket.
2: Well, what's it to you?
0: None of your business. But you ain't going to mix him up in your crooked deals. You ain't going to get him in trouble. Get him sent to jail, you ain't.
2: No, Come over here to the head of the stairs.
0: You let go of me. Quick. Pushing you.
2: Shut up and listen, you rummy old posy peddler. Pushing dopes around is my racket.
0: I don't care what you do to me. Only you'll leave Johnny Nolan alone.
2: Well, it's good you don't care what I'm going to do to you. Because I'm going to learn you to mind your own business.
0: Let go of me. Let me go.
2: Sure. I'm even going to help you go. You sneaked up the back stairs, so I'm going to help you down the same way.

0: Steve, you got a minute?
1: Sure thing, Lorelei. Come in.
0: Come on in, Violet.
1: Thanks.
0: This is cheerful.
1: Hello, Violet. What are you... Good grief, what's happened to you? How did you get your face cut up like that?
2: Oh, it don't matter about me, Mr. Wilson.
1: Wait a minute, Violet. Here, let me take your flower basket. What's the matter with your side? You keep clutching it. Have you been hit by a car?
2: No. I'll be all right. It's Johnny Nolan. I want you to help.
1: Johnny Nolan?
2: Yes.
1: The boy you befriended ever since he got out of the Normandy?
2: Yes. He's going to get in trouble, Mr. Wilson. He's bitter. They've been lying to him. Making him bitter. Trying to mix him up in that dirty racket.
1: Who's trying to mix Johnny in a racket, Violet?
2: Chick Larson.
1: Chick Larson.
0: Steve, isn't he the West Coast character who's supposed to be moving in on the Midtown Cafe operator?
1: Yes, but so far, the racket squad's having a thing on him, aren't I?
2: He's trying to get Johnny to handle his books. Johnny's good at figures. He was going to be in a count.
1: Well, Johnny's troubles can wait, Violet. You're hurt. Call a doctor, Lorelei.
2: No, I'll be all right.
0: Violet, let me touch your side. I've had first aid
2: training. No, it don't matter, Miss Kilburn.
1: What happened, Violet? How did you get bruised and cut up like this?
2: Well, I tried to make him leave Johnny alone. He pushed me down the cellar stairs.
1: Who pushed you downstairs, Violet?
2: Chick Larson.
1: Larson?
0: Oh, Steve, I'm almost certain two of her ribs are broken. There may be internal bleeding.
1: Get on the phone, Laura. No. I call for an ambulance. Get her to City Hospital.
2: Please, Mr. Wilson. I've got to keep them from dragging Johnny down in the gutter.
1: Now, you've done more than your part, Violet.
2: Please find Johnny, Mr. Wilson.
1: Now, don't worry, Violet. I'll find Johnny Nolan and Chick Larson. And take it from there.

0: All right, see you once what, Lola?
1: What's the matter, Chick? Pushing that poor old dame downstairs where you out so much you can't make it to the door?
0: No, baby. And I told you to quit lipping me for less. Cokie?
2: Yeah? Yeah, Chick?
0: See you once. Remember, that posy peddler ain't been around. We ain't seen her.
2: Sure, Chick. We've just been playing gin rummy like gents.
0: And that goes for you, too, Lola, baby.
1: Quit twisting my arm, Chick. I don't have to take it.
0: You'll take what I hand out.
3: I want to see Chick Larson.
2: Hold it, fella. Maybe he don't want to see you.
3: He'll talk to me or the police.
2: Oh, yeah? Who says so?
0: Take it easy, Cokie. Invite the gent.
2: Okay, Chick. Come on in, mister.
3: Thanks. So you're Chick Larson?
0: So I've been told. Who are you I gotta talk to?
3: The police may want to ask you a few questions, whether you talk to me or not.
0: Yeah, what's the beef?
3: At the moment, it's a simple matter of assault. But if your victim dies, it'll be murder.
1: Murder? Chick, you
0: shut up. Go make some drinks, baby. I want to hear this guy talk.
2: Want me to frisk him for heat, Chick?
3: Put that goon boy on a leash, Larson.
0: Yeah, go cheat yourself a game of solitaire, Cokie. This guy kind of interests me.
2: Okay. But if he gets funny...
0: All right, big boy. It's a cinch you ain't a copper, so where do you fit?
3: We'll get to that. Where's Johnny Nolan?
0: Nolan? What do you want him for?
3: Someone who loves him very much is badly hurt and is asking for him. The flower woman you shoved down a flight of stairs.
0: Prove it, fella. I got two witnesses that'll say she wasn't
3: here. And I have proof she was here.
0: What kind?
3: This bunch of violets. Outside your door. Crushed underfoot when you shoved her toward the service stairs.
0: That ain't proof of nothing. Anyway, what's it to you?
3: Just this, Larson. You picked the wrong person to shove down those stairs. Just a poor old flower seller, but a woman known to as the Angel of the Street. A woman with 1,000 friends, from the biggest big shot to the lowest moocher. And if she dies, your life won't be worth a nickel in this town.
0: You scare me, fella.
3: Where's Johnny Nolan?
0: Never heard of the punk.
3: Where's Nolan?
0: Try the phone book.
3: Listen, Larson. That poor woman may be dying because she doesn't want to live to see Johnny Nolan teamed up with you.
0: You're breaking my heart.
3: All right, Larson. You've had your chance. I'll find Nolan another way and leave you to my friend, Inspector Callahan of Homicide.
2: Jake, you ain't gonna let that monkey talk like that and walk out of here. Let me take him.
0: Not here, Cokie. Put that sticker away.
3: Yes, Cokie. And next time you pull a knife, don't rattle before you strike.

0: Thus, Steve, although failing to get a line on Johnny Nolan, has stirred up a deadly hornet's nest that will lead to exciting developments. And in a moment, we'll continue with tonight's story, The Angel of the Street. You know, one big reason I've been using Lifebuoy Health Soap all these years is that I always felt it got me extra clean. But now I've seen the actual proof, and it really is something startling. Because the doctors now know that Lifebuoy in your daily bath gets you cleaner. Stops B.O. as no other leading soap can. Yes, after comparing the effects of daily baths with different soaps, the doctors made this amazing statement.
1: Actually, you are cleaner, safer from B.O. when you bathe daily with Lifebuoy than when you bathe with any other leading soap.
0: The doctors studied 820 scientific tests and discovered that it's Lifebuoy's purifying ingredient that makes the difference. And this same purifying ingredient actually makes Lifebuoy milder, safe even for a baby's tender skin. So enjoy that Lifebuoy bath every day. It's refreshing and mild. And Lifebuoy gets you cleaner. Buy some tomorrow. You'll be glad you

0: back to Big Town and Steve Wilson's headline story of The Angel of the Street. Investigating a brutal assault on Violet, a beloved flower vendor of the theatrical section of Big Town, Steve Wilson is trying to locate Johnny Nolan, an orphan the old woman had befriended since childhood. Now, following a clash with the racketeer responsible for Violet's injuries and who knows Johnny Nolan's whereabouts, Steve and Harry the Hack are watching the gangster's hangout.
1: Say, boy.
2: Say it, Harry. Look, keep your eye peeled on that side exit to Larson's building while I watch the front.
1: Shack, boy.
2: Now, the hunch the rats are going to scatter. I'm hoping they'll lead us to Johnny Nolan.
1: Hey, boss, that's a press car that just pulled up behind my hack.
2: Yeah, it's the law line.
1: She must have hightailed straight here from the hospital. Hey, what gives her bile, Miss Kilbine?
3: It's pretty serious, Harry. Internal hemorrhage. She keeps asking for Johnny Nolan. Have you located him, Steve?
2: No, he's not at his flat, and no one seems to know where he hangs out.
3: Well, what about Chick Larson?
2: Well, Larson isn't talking, but I threw the hook into him, and I'm hoping he'll lead us to Nolan.
1: Hey, boss, a dame just come out of the side exodus, and she's coming this way.
3: Yeah, in a hurry. And looking behind her, she's afraid she's being followed.
2: Yes, that's the girl who was in Larson's apartment.
3: She's crossing the street, heading toward the avenue. You want me to follow her, Steve?
2: Yes, Laurel, I follow her, but watch her step. I don't know how deeply she's involved in Larson's setup.
3: I'll be careful, Steve, and I can do better without the press car.
2: Well, leave it here. Harry and I may have to split up if Larson and his hop-headed stooge come out. I'll get going, my lovely. She may grab a cab on the corner.
3: She won't shake me. I'll phone Fletch on City Desk and leave a message. The man she likes.
1: What a gal, boy.
2: Yes. If only she wasn't so reckless. Careless of her own safety.
1: Boss, if you will excuse the personalities, them that live in glass hothouses should not throw shoes which fit.
2: Well, maybe you're right, Harry. I don't set a very good example, but... Oh, heads up, Harry. Get under the wheel of your hack. Larson's on the move.
1: Is that him under the canopy with the skinny character healing like a bird? Hey, it looks like they're looking for a hack.
2: Yes, pull out, Harry. Cruise past. Pick them up if you can. Take them wherever they want to go.
1: Check, boss. And watch while you will be doing what?
2: I'll be in the press car, Harry. Glued to your tail. Now get going. Let's go.
3: Gotta warn Johnny. There's no telling what Chick will do.
4: Yeah?
3: Oh, Johnny, it's me, Lola. I was hoping you'd be with Sam.
4: Yeah? Oh, what's the matter, Lola?
3: It's Chick, Johnny. Something happened after you left. Something you ought to know about.
4: Has he been slamming you around again, Lola?
3: Ah, no more than usual. But you're mixed up in this, Johnny.
4: How do you mean?
3: Well, I don't want to tell you over the phone. Can you come over here to my place quick?
4: Yeah, okay, Lola. I can be there in 5 minutes.
3: Make it quick, Johnny. Make it quick. Chick. Maybe he followed me. He sent Cokie. Yeah? Yeah, who is it?
5: Miss Lynn. Miss Lynn.
3: Oh. Must be the girl across the hall. Just... Oh. Oh, you're not...
5: No, I'm not whoever you're expecting, but I want to talk to you just a second.
3: Say, who are you? What's the idea of pushing your way into my apartment?
5: To get a straight answer to a simple question, where's Johnny Nolan?
3: What do you want to know? Who are you?
5: Well, it isn't important, but I happen to be a newspaper reporter.
3: A reporter?
5: Yes, I'm Lorelei Kilburn of the Illustrated Press.
3: What do you want with Johnny? He wasn't there.
5: Wasn't where? At Chick Larson's place when that poor flower seller was pushed down a flight of stairs?
3: Say, how do you know so much?
5: We know plenty, but we don't know where to find Johnny Nolan, and you're going to tell me, or you'll tell it to Homicide at police headquarters.
3: Homicide? Is Violet dead?
5: No, but she's in a very bad way.
3: Well, why do you want Johnny Nolan? He wasn't there. He left before it happened.
5: Because Violet wants to see him. She doesn't want to live if he's going to get mixed up in Chick Larson's rotten rackets.
3: Is that the only reason? Don't lie to me, Kilburn. Johnny don't give a hoop about me, but... I happen to like him.
5: Then where is he?
3: He's coming here. And
6: hiya, Lola.
3: Oh, Chick.
6: Yeah, Chick. How come you took a powder when I told you to go mix me a drink?
3: I'm through, Chick. You mixed me in more than enough.
6: Nobody walks out on me, baby. Who's your snazzy girlfriend?
5: Just a friend, Mr. Larson.
6: What do you use for a name, beautiful?
5: Thanks for the compliment. Just call me Susie Q.
6: Just be beautiful, baby. Don't strain a brain looking me for laughs, kid.
5: I'll try to remember that.
6: You do that. Jot me down your phone number while I settle with Lola, man.
3: I'm getting out of town, Chick.
6: Sure, Cokie's picking up a car to take you.
3: Cokie? I wouldn't go to the corner with Cokie.
6: You'll go, baby. Get your hat. Tame always feels better with her hat on, no matter what happens.
3: I won't go.
5: Get your hat, Lola. Let me talk to Chicky boy.
6: You keep out of this, plenty of plenty.
3: Chick, that's Johnny, but don't get this wrong.
6: Clam up. So you phone a Johnny punk, huh? I figured you dumb enough to do that.
3: Johnny ain't crossed. You ain't made a play for me.
6: Get in the bedroom, both of you.
5: Now, wait a minute, Larson, before you start waving that gun in your shoulder.
6: Get in there, both of you. I'll tend to this. Come on in, Johnny boy. The door ain't locked.
7: Oh, well, what's up, Chick? Where's Lola?
6: Shut the door, Johnny.
2: Oh, wait a minute, Lola. Hello again, Larson.
7: Mr. Wilson, what are you doing here?
8: Wilson, the racket-buster newsie, so that's who you are.
2: Yes, Larson. And thanks for leading me to Nolan.
8: So you tailed me, huh?
2: A blind man could have trailed you here.
8: You got nothing on me, Wilson?
2: Nothing but an assault rap so far. But pull that ego crutch in the shoulder holster bulging your tux, and you'll buy yourself a one-way ticket to the chair.
7: What's happened, Mr. Wilson?
2: It's very simple, Johnny. This would-be boss of yours has nearly killed the best friend you'll ever have.
7: Who? Who are you talking about?
2: The woman who's looked after you since you were a kid in an orphanage.
7: Violet?
2: Yes.
7: What's happened to her?
2: She's in General Hospital because she tried to keep this rat from bringing you into his filthy rackets.
7: How bad, Mr. Wilson? How bad is it?
2: Bad enough she may die because she doesn't want to live to see you hauled down in the gutter with his snipe.
7: Larson, you rat. You dirty, stinking rat.
8: Well, Larson, hold it, Johnny.
2: Larson will keep. You're needed at General Hospital to tell Violet you're not going to team up with Larson or any other rat.
7: I'll go, Mr. Wilson, but first let me show
2: this. No, God. Don't be a fool.
7: Leave it.
8: Yes, don't either one of you be dopes.
2: Get away from that door, Larson.
8: Give me an argument.
2: We're going to General Hospital to give a woman the will to fight for her life.
8: You ain't going out of here and sicking the cops on me.
7: Let go of me, Mr. Wilson. I'll take that gun away from him and break every bone in his body.
2: No, no, Johnny. He's a cornered rat and he'd tear you apart.
8: Yes, and the same goes double for you, Wilson. So lead that hero over to the bedroom door over there and I'll let you guys join a couple of snazzy dames.
7: Mr. Wilson, he must have Lola Lynn locked in there. She phoned me from here 5 minutes ago.
2: Yes, and apparently one of my top crime reporters, Laura Lai Kilburn.
8: So the other dame was a reporter, huh? Well, that settles it.
7: And I'll settle you. Oh.
2: Look out, Johnny. Nice going, but let me get this gun out of his hand.
7: Take it and let me finish him.
2: No, that's enough, Johnny. That'll hold him. Now let the law settle the rest of the score, Johnny.
7: If Violet dies, I'll kill him. She'll help me, I'll kill him.
2: No, Johnny. No. The law will take care of him, Johnny. Now, come on. Let's get the Laura and Miss Lynn out of the room.
3: Steve.
2: Yes, Laura. Just a minute, my lovely.
3: Did you take Larson?
2: As Johnny jumped in and held him while I pulled the snake's fangs, he's over there on the floor.
7: Is Lola okay, Miss Kilburn?
5: Yes, Johnny.
3: I didn't have anything to do with hurting Violet, Johnny. I couldn't stop
7: it. Sure, kid. I ain't blaming you. Even for getting mixed up with Larson, I almost did. But what about Violet? How bad is she? When can I see her?
5: As soon as we can get you to the hospital, Johnny. She's asking for you. She's afraid you're going to the rackets and doesn't want to live if you do.
7: She won't have to worry about that.
2: Okay, Johnny, give me a hand with Larson and we'll turn him over to the police on the way to the hospital.
3: What about Cokie, Mr. Wilson? He's coming here to get me.
2: I think Cokie will be well taken care of.
8: Think again, Wilson.
3: Oh, Cokie!
2: How? If it isn't the knife boy to the rescue.
8: Yeah, Wilson. Only this time I got me a gun and Pry taken it and I'll rip you open where you'll spill all over the joint.
2: I won't have to take it away from you, Cokie.
8: Come on, Wilson, try it. I got a personal score to settle with you.
7: Include me, Cokie.
2: Keep out of this, Johnny. You're needed at General Hospital, but not as a patient.
8: You slugs ain't going nowhere. You snap Chick out of dreamland until he tells me what to do with you. Go on, Johnny, work on Chick. Get him on his feet.
2: Go ahead, Johnny. Leave Cokie to me.
8: Yeah, come on, Wilson. Try taking this rod like you did my knife, and I'll pour it into you till you fall apart.

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And be sure to listen at the close of this program for thrilling news about Lever's sensational Mercury A Day.

0: back to Big Town and tonight's heartwarming story of The Angel of the Street. And to Steve Wilson as he faces a hop-headed gunsel by the name of Cokie.
1: Come on, Wilson. Try to take this rod like you took my knife.
2: Don't try it, Steve. He's needle-happy.
3: Don't worry, Lorelei. It won't be necessary. It's all arranged. Cokie is going to be taken care of in just a moment.
1: Are you going to pull it, Wilson? Come on, make a move. I'll even take my finger off of the trigger of this gun. Give you a sporting chance to rush me. Come on, Wilson. I bet you 6 slugs to 1 punch. Come on. Come on.
4: All right, now, Harry.
5: Check. Wash.
4: Thanks, Harry. Pick up his gun.
2: Oh, that was beautiful, Harry. Thanks from all of us.
5: Oh, think nothing of her, Miss Kilpoint.
2: Steve, did you know for certain Harry was standing right behind Cokie outside that door?
3: Yes, well, I didn't see Harry, but I saw a hand holding his upholstered monkey wrench, and that was enough.
5: Yeah, and if there is anything else, I will be glad to oblige noblessly.
3: Just phone the police, Harry, and watch these goon boys until they get here.
5: With pleasure, boss.
2: What about me, Mr. Wilson? I know I should have helped you. Should have gone to the police.
3: Well, stay here, Miss Lynn. Tell the police a straight story, and they'll give you every break they can. Come on, Lorelei, Johnny. Let's see if we can give poor Violet

0: Johnny. Johnny, you came.
1: Yeah, Violet. Yeah, I got here thanks to Mr. Wilson. And don't you worry about me getting into the rackets.
0: Oh, don't do it, Johnny. Don't hook up with Larson or you'll end up dead in the gutter like your father.
1: My father? You knew my old man?
0: Yes, Johnny. He wasn't bad. Just stubborn like you. He wanted to get rich quick and got mixed up with a rum gang and they killed him when he tried to pull up.
1: Well, then, it wasn't him that left enough dough for me to go to high school after I got out of the orphanage.
0: Oh, yes, Johnny. He didn't want you to go his way. End up in the gutter, in the street, like me.
2: Oh, wait a minute, Violet.
3: Yes, don't worry about Johnny, Violet.
0: Oh, Mr. Wilson, Miss Kilbourne. I didn't see you there standing at the foot of my bed. Thank you for helping, Johnny.
2: Well, we haven't been able to do a thing but bring you two together. But now the doctors say you're going to be all right. How about giving Johnny a chance to thank the one person to whom he owes everything?
0: No. No, Mr. Wilson. Let it stay like it's been.
1: What is it, Violet? What are you and Mr. Wilson talking about?
2: Tell him, Violet. Johnny has a right to know.
0: No, Mr. Wilson. He'd be so ashamed.
2: Not if he's worth all you've done for him through all the years. He has a right to know his mother.
0: Oh, no.
1: My
0: no,
1: mother.
0: Please.
1: Violet, you're my mother.
0: Oh, Johnny, I'm sorry. I'm just a poor old broken down flower set.
1: Sorry? I'm the one that ought to be sorry. Why didn't I get it? See it all the times you helped me out.
0: I'm sorry, Johnny. I'm so sorry.
1: Now, don't talk like that, Violet, because I'm the proudest guy in the world.
0: Oh, Johnny.
1: The proudest, my boy. Luckiest guy in the world.
0: Oh, my boy. My son. My son.
2: All right. Let's go out in the hall.
3: Yes, dear. They don't need us in here. Steve, how long have you known Violet's secret?
2: I wasn't sure until tonight, Lorelei.
3: Oh, you want me to phone Fletcher on City Desk and give him the story?
2: Only part of it, Lorelei. Unfortunately, happiness doesn't make headlines in this hard-boiled town.
3: Yeah. Well, what part of it do I feed rewrite, Steve, and our readers of the Illustrated Press?
2: Just the fact that Larson and Cokie are going up the river for assaulting a flower seller by the name of Violet Nolan. Alias, the Angel of the Street.
4: And so ended in a happy reunion of mother and a prodigal son. Another big-town adventure of Steve Wilson and Lorelei of the Illustrated Press. And now, here is Steve Wilson with an important announcement.
2: Friends, if you haven't yet entered Lever's sensational $100,000 Mercury a Day contest, better hurry. 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
4: 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I like Lifebuoy because... 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

0: Little Leroy takes after me. Wish his voice would change, though. All right, everybody. All aboard for school.
1: Hi, Uncle. What time does the prison train leave?
0: Leroy?
2: I'll be right down,
0: Uncle. All right, Marjorie. Want to say goodbye to the baby anyway before I go to the office. I think she's in the kitchen with Bertie.
3: Uncle!
1: I'll get it!
0: Leroy's got it.
1: Oh, boy, a telegram.
0: Telegram. I'll get it.
1: A telegram?
0: Yeah, wonder if it's from Dewey. Wonder if he's answering my letter about appointing a federal water commissioner.
1: Let me sign for it, Uncle.
0: Okay, well, all right. Hurry, Leroy. You don't need your middle name.
1: There you are. Tip the boy, Uncle.
0: Oh, yes. Here you are.
4: Thank you.
0: Tip the boy.
1: The telegram says...
0: Leroy, I will read the telegram. You got to sign for it.
1: Who's it from, Uncle? Huh? What does it say?
0: Well, let's see. It's from Aunt Hattie. She's on her way to see Aunt Josie, and she's stopping in to visit us for a couple of days.
1: Oh, for corn's sake.
2: Who's coming?
1: Aunt Hattie.
2: Aunt Hattie?
3: Aunt Hattie?
0: Now, Bertie, let's not get nervous before she even gets here. Oh, my goodness, there goes our happy little family.
5: No use you crying before you even meet her. Come on, I'm going to take you back to your crib. There's work to be done around this house if Aunt Hattie's coming.
0: Yes, yes.
1: When's she coming, Unky?
0: On this afternoon's train, it says. Now, isn't that just like Aunt Hattie? Let you know so late you haven't got time to get out of it?
1: Can't we tack a measles sign on the door, Unc?
0: Leroy, we don't have measles.
1: I'll go out and get them.
0: You will not.
6: Aunt Hattie, she'll want me running around in middies and pigtails again. And the way she orders everybody around.
0: Now, Marjorie, we have to remember that during the war, Aunt Hattie was a block captain.
1: Wipe your feet, hang up your clothes, blow your nose. Why does she have to come snooping around?
0: It isn't that bad, Leroy.
6: Oh, no? Unky, remember how she used to sit on you? No jolly boys' parties, no dates.
0: Now, children, we shouldn't be saying unkind things about your Aunt Hattie. She always has been interested in your welfare. And she undoubtedly wants to see the new baby.
1: Couldn't we send her one of the pictures?
0: Too late for that. We'll all be happy to see Aunt Hattie. Let's try to remember that now. It's very nice of your aunt to want to come and visit us. Does everybody understand?
1: Sure. But I'm going to get my blankets tonight and move out in the packing box.
0: Leroy, we'll not abandon ship. You'll stay trapped in the house with the rest of us. This is a time when our little family must stick together.
1: What a character.
0: Oh.

0: Throckmorton, I knew that was you ringing my little old doorbell.
1: You did, Adeline?
0: Uh-huh. It always seems to ring so sweet and clear when you press the button. Come on in.
1: Well, I will, but just a minute. I just dropped by to tell you I won't be over tonight.
0: Oh.
1: Yeah, the children's Aunt Hattie is coming this afternoon, and I shouldn't go out her first night here.
0: I guess not. She won't be here long, will she?
1: We won't rush her, but we don't think so. She's on her way to visit Aunt Josie in Plainview. Well, better be off to the depot.
0: Oh, must you rush, Throckmorton? I've hardly seen you.
1: Train time, Adeline.
0: Maybe the train will be a little late.
1: You don't know Aunt Hattie. With her on it, that train doesn't dare be late. Now, sorry about tonight, Adeline. I'll be in touch with you.
0: Now, don't you get so busy with Aunt Hattie, you forget little old Adeline, you hear?
1: Yeah, I won't.
0: Throckmorton.
2: Huh?
0: If you're... Your aunt's the kind that goes to bed with the chickens. Maybe later in the evening you can call on you.
1: Well, Aunt Hattie's a light sleeper, and she might hear cackling in the hen house.
0: Oh, you.
1: Well, I gotta be off. I'll be in touch with you.
0: Well, all right. Goodbye.
1: Goodbye, Adeline. Sacrifices I make for Aunt Hattie.
3: For friends and health and daily food, we give thee thanks. Amen.
4: Marjorie, you said that very nicely.
3: Thank you.
1: Well, Aunt Hattie, it certainly is nice to have you around the little table again. Marjorie, Leroy, and I have been looking forward to this all day.
3: We certainly have.
1: Leroy, let's contribute to the conversation.
0: Huh? Oh, yeah, we certainly have.
4: Thank you. I always enjoy visiting relatives.
1: Too bad you can only stay 2 days, Hattie.
0: It certainly is.
5: Yeah.
1: Leroy, let's not contribute so quickly.
4: Well, it was so convenient to stop on the way to Aunt Josie's, and of course I had to see the baby. Oh, what a darling she is.
1: Yeah.
4: Too bad her eyes are blue instead of brown like the family.
1: Well, Hattie, we can't expect too much. After all, I found her in the back seat of my car.
0: When do we eat? I'm starved.
1: Growing boy, Hattie. You may start the potatoes, Leroy.
0: Okay, let's go. Potatoes, Unc?
1: Yeah, why don't you pass them to Aunt Hattie first, my boy? I'll take them last.
0: Potatoes, Aunt Hattie?
4: Thank you, Leroy.
0: Is that all you're going to take?
1: Plenty of potatoes, Hattie. I've always been very fond of mashed potatoes.
4: But when we reach our ages, we all have to watch our diet. Don't we, Throckmorton? You seem to have gained a little.
1: Well, I haven't kept too close a check since somebody broke the bathroom scales.
4: And my, how you've changed, Marjorie.
0: I have?
4: You look very healthy. Rosy cheeks and red lips.
0: Well...
1: Marjorie's beginning to use a little makeup, Hattie, yes. Just a little, mind you, to bring out the blush of her cheeks.
4: Well, young girls are so pretty, they don't really need makeup. I'd think that over, Marjorie.
0: But Aunt Hattie...
1: What's happened to the potatoes?
0: Right under your chin.
1: Yes, I forgot to help myself. Well, I'll take one scoop.
6: Here's gravy, Mr. Gilsey. Sorry, I'm late.
1: That's all right, Bertie. Will you serve Miss Forrester first?
6: Gravy, Miss Forrester?
4: Oh, my, yes. Although I usually have just a little salt and pepper on my potatoes. This looks like Bertie's wonderful gravy.
6: Yes, ma'am.
4: Bertie, have you ever tried thinning it with water instead of milk?
6: No, ma'am. Mr. Gilsleeve likes it thick and rich.
4: Just the same, Bertie.
1: Now, Hattie, there are two ways of doing everything.
4: I agree. A right and a wrong way.
1: Yes.
4: Besides, Bertie, Mr. Gildersleeve is watching his diet now.
6: Yes, ma'am.
4: Aren't you, Throckmorton?
1: Yes, ma'am. Leroy, pass me a little salt and pepper.

0: More coffee, anybody?
1: Hattie?
2: No, thank you.
1: That'll be all then, Bertie.
0: If you don't mind then, Mr. Gildersleeve, I'll let the dishes go till I get the baby ready for bed.
1: Oh, fine, Bertie. Let's all go in the living room now and relax.
2: Throckmorton, now before we leave the table, don't you think we should get organized?
1: Organized?
2: Yes, sir. Dishes to be done. A baby to be put to bed.
0: I'll take care of everything, Miss Forrester. You just go relax.
1: Yes, Hattie. Bertie's been taking care of these things very well.
2: Now, Bertie, a new baby in the house means a lot of extra work. We'll make a game of it. I'm assigned little missions to everyone to accomplish.
1: Little missions? Well, not a bad idea, Hattie.
2: Marjorie, your objective will be to clear the table and crumb the cloth.
1: Marjorie will be happy to, won't you, Marjorie?
3: Yeah, start crumbing, Marge.
2: Leroy, you and Bertie are the task force in charge of Operation Dishwater.
3: What?
1: Yes, start operating, Leroy. Little Leroy washing dishes. Well, Hattie, let's you and I go in the living room and relax.
2: Throckmorton, now you can be the task force in charge of Operation Garbage Can.
4: Oh?
2: No, we can't run a house without organization, can we? Yeah? All right, little army. Synchronize watches.
1: Yep.
2: We'll all be through within an hour, and then we can play authors.
3: Oh, for corn's sake.
1: Watch it, Leroy. You want to end up in the guardhouse?

0: Well, I see Aunt Hattie let the sun come up this morning anyway. Yeah, I was worried about it for a little while last night.
1: No use putting up the shades, Uncle Mort. She'll have them down again. Cold air seeps in, remember?
0: Oh, yes. It's like a morgue in here.
2: You're not kidding.
0: Why are you children eating so early this morning?
1: Well, I thought I'd get an early start for school.
2: She wants to get out of the house so she can put her makeup on.
1: Not so loud, you little weasel.
0: Yeah, children, children. Don't eat so fast, will you, Roy? Don't tell me you're in a hurry to get to school.
2: I'd rather get to school than get dishpan hands.
3: Morning, Mr. Gilsleaf.
0: Well, Bertie, good morning. How are things out in the kitchen this morning?
4: Before I answer that, where's General Foster? Yeah.
0: Well, the general hasn't come down yet, Bertie, but I think you've been very understanding of Miss Forrester's little whims.
4: It ain't the whims that bothers me. It's that inspecting. I'm going to hide under one of them rugs, and when she looks under there for dust, I'm going to go boo.
0: Well, Bertie, that just happens to be Aunt Hattie's way of doing things.
4: Well, Bertie's got her way of doing things, too, but it ain't peeping under other people's rugs.
0: Yeah, I know, Bertie.
4: Or watering other people's grading.
0: Yes, well, we all have to try to understand, Bertie.
4: I'm trying to understand, Mr. Gilsleaf.
0: That's the spirit, Bertie.
4: But what Bertie can't understand is peeping under other people's rugs and watering other people's grading.
0: Shh. Not so loud, Bertie.
4: Peeping under other people's rugs and watering other people's gravy.
0: No, Bertie.
4: There's two things Bertie can't understand. You know what them two things are, Mr. Gilsleaf?
0: Yes, Bertie.
4: That's right. Peeping under other people's rugs and watering other people's gravy.
0: Now, Bertie's upset.
1: Well, who isn't? You must admit Aunt Hattie's being a little unreasonable.
2: A little? She won't even let a little kid keep a nice clean mud turtle in his room.
0: Now, now, children, Aunt Hattie means well. Besides, she's only going to be here another day, we hope. Oh, good morning, Aunt Hattie.
5: Good morning, everyone.
1: Good morning, Aunt Hattie.
2: Good morning, Aunt Hattie.
0: Sleep well, Hattie?
5: As a matter of fact, I didn't.
2: Gosh, you had the best bed in the house. Oh.
0: Nothing's too good for our Aunt Hattie. What seemed to be the trouble? I hope the baby didn't keep you awake.
5: No, I was thinking.
0: Thinking?
5: That there's entirely too much to be done here in one more day. So, in fairness to you all, I'll have to stay at least a week.
0: Did you hear that, children? Aunt Hattie's going to stay at least another week. Isn't that nice?
1: It certainly is.
2: Yeah.
0: Seems Bertie dropped something again. Sit down, Hattie. Let's all have a happy little breakfast.

0: prizes.
1: Yes, there are 721 prizes in Parquet Margarine's big $50,000 contest. 20 beautiful 1949 Ford sedans will be awarded. 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
1: Now, you know the great Gildersleeve found a cuddly baby girl a few weeks ago, and he needs a name for her. 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

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That's this Saturday, so hurry.

0: Now let's rejoin the great Gildersleeve. Several days have dragged by since Aunt Hattie dropped in to rearrange the nest of our plump bluebird of happiness. Blue and not so happy, we find him calling on his friendly neighborhood druggist.
1: Hello, Peavy.
2: Yeah, hello, Mr. Gildersleeve. Nice morning.
1: Is it?
2: Well, I could be wrong. Any clouds in the sky? Weather's balmy. Sun's shining. No, I'm not wrong, Mr. Gildersleeve. It is a nice day.
1: All right, Peavy. As far as I'm concerned, it's a very dreary day. There's a big gloomy cloud hanging over my whole household.
2: By the way, how is Miss Forrester?
1: She decided to stay on at least a week.
2: Well, those things can be very disturbing.
1: You bet. Bertie's threatened to quit. Marjorie's unhappy. Leroy isn't eating well. And I'm just wasting away to a shadow.
2: Well, no, I wouldn't say that.
1: What would you do in a case like this, Peavy?
2: Well, that's a question. Shortly after Mrs. Peavy and I were married, a similar situation presented herself at my house. An older sister.
1: Oh? Well, how'd you get rid of her, Peavy?
2: As I recall, I turned to a quotation in Poor Richard's Almanac. Pretty sound advice in that quotation. She packed up and left.
1: She did? What was it, Peavy?
2: Let me think now. A rolling stone gathers no moss. No, that doesn't sound like the right one. Pretty sound advice, though.
1: Yes, yes. Think, Peavy, you have to remember it.
2: A penny saved is a penny earned. No, that doesn't seem to fit. I don't seem to recall it, Mr. Gildersleeve.
1: Oh, my goodness.
2: But I remember how we applied it. We killed her with kindness. Well, I declare, that's the quotation.
1: It is, Peavy? Kill her with kindness, eh?
2: Figuratively speaking, you understand.
1: Oh, yes.
2: We went through some very trying times before we decided to do everything her way. Then things became so uninteresting around our house, she left.
1: It really worked, huh, Peavy?
2: Well, I'm here to tell you about it. If she wanted to save coffee grounds, we saved coffee grounds. And if she...
1: Thanks, Peavy. You've given me a great idea. By the way, how long did it take you to get rid of her?
2: Well, 2.5 years, but we got rid of her.
1: Well, I'll see if I can't do it a little quicker.

0: So that's our strategy. Do you understand?
1: Quite a plot, Unc.
0: We're not plotting, Leroy. We're just trying to do everything her way so she can go on to Aunt Josie's and help her. We're really doing this for Aunt Josie's sake.
1: You can count on us, Uncle.
0: Fine. We'll all cooperate. Everybody understand?
2: I've been trying, Mr. Gilsey, but there's two things I can't understand. You know what they are, Mr. Gilsey? Peeping on the other people.
0: I know, Bertie, and watering other people's gravy.
2: That's right. But you can count on Bertie. Bertie's known as a big cooperator.
0: Now, I can see that, Bertie.
2: Uh-oh. Goodbye, everybody.
0: Hello, Hattie.
3: Hello, Aunt Hattie.
1: Hello, Aunt Hattie.
4: Hello, children.
0: Did you have a nice shopping trip downtown, Hattie? Nice warm day for it.
4: Yes, Throckmorton. I picked up quite a few things I thought you and the family needed.
0: Oh, very thoughtful of you.
4: And I charged them to you.
0: Oh, very thoughtful of you. Anything you think we need.
4: Mm-hmm, that's nice to hear, Throckmorton.
1: I've been thinking it over, Aunt Hattie, and I'm not going to use makeup for a while.
4: Now, that's sensible, Marjorie.
5: And I can't wait to get at those dishes.
4: Oh, I didn't think you cared much for washing dishes.
5: Oh, yes, I do.

0: my hands so white and soft.
1: Let's not overdo it, Leroy.
2: Well, Hattie, after that big trip, you must be tired. Let's everybody in the house be quiet now while Aunt Hattie goes upstairs and rests.
3: Oh, no, no. I feel invigorated, ready for work. Now, how about you?
2: Well, anything you say, Hattie. Right, children?
0: Yep, that's our plot.
1: Watch it, Leroy.
2: Well, what do we do first, Hattie?
3: First, I'd suggest that Marjorie bring in the wash, Leroy rake the leaves, and Throckmorton, you go.
1: The baby. I better go check. Excuse me, Hattie.
3: I better go in. Now, just peek in, Throckmorton. She may go back to sleep. Now, you see, Throckmorton, you shouldn't have gone in so soon.
1: Yes, you're right, Hattie. Hello, baby. Kitchy-kitchy-coo. Kitchy-kitchy. Say something nice to Aunt Hattie.
3: You shouldn't play with the baby at a time like this. You'll never get her back to sleep.
1: Oh, yes, I guess you're right, Hattie. Ta-ta, baby. I can't let her cry like that.
3: Throckmorton, don't pick her up. Humoring her is the worst thing you can do.
1: But the baby doctor says it's all right to pick her up. Makes him feel secure.
3: There must be a young doctor. Now, you don't mean to tell me I have to stay here and teach you how to take care of a baby.
1: No. We'll do it your way, Hattie. The right way. Back in your crib, baby.
3: Come along. You'll cry it out and go to sleep.
1: Yeah, ta-ta, baby. Have a good time. Poor Richard's almanac had better start working. That's all I got to say.

0: the week has passed fast, hasn't it, Throckmorton?
1: Oh, yes, it's flown by.
0: Don't you go to the office on Saturday morning?
1: Well, not this Saturday morning. Nothing so important as taking care of things for you, so you'll have plenty of time to pack.
0: Throckmorton, I feel this is a good time to say that I've noticed a very great change in you.
1: You have?
0: You've become so devoted to the baby, your family, and your home. I remember when you used to go gallivanting around town a little too often with girls.
1: Oh, who wants to do that?
0: That's the telephone. I'll answer it.
1: No, no, no. You run upstairs, Hattie. Packing, remember? It's probably business anyway. Water Commissioner Gildersleeve speaking.
2: Yoo-hoo, Throckmorton.
1: Hello, Adeline.
2: Throckmorton, where have you been keeping yourself?
1: Aunt Hattie is still here.
2: Hasn't she gone to Plainview yet?
1: No, but it looks as though she might...
2: Throckmorton, you're neglecting me. I don't think you care for me anymore.
1: That's not true.
2: Let me hear you say it, then.
1: Now, Adeline...
2: Go on, say it.
1: On Saturday morning?
2: See, you don't care for me anymore. You've been avoiding me like I'm an old witch.
0: Throckmorton, who are you talking to?
1: Just an old witch, Hattie. I'm your... She hung up. Oh, Adeline's mad at me.
0: Now, who'd you say that was?
1: Just an old customer, a little dissatisfied. Well, Hattie, don't you think it's time to go up and pack?
0: I suppose I should, but I told Bertie I'd give the house a thorough dusting before I left.
1: Oh, now, Hattie, don't you tire yourself out before your trip. Leave everything to me.
0: Well, if you insist, here's the mop.
1: Mop?
0: And my nice big apron. Here, I'll tie it around.
1: Yeah, but Hattie, don't we have an apron without ruffles on it?
0: Well, that's my nicest apron. Now start dusting while I go pack.
1: Great. Oh, well, Custer made a last stand. I guess I can, too. I'll bet Custer didn't have to wear an apron. Now, who can that be? Oh, Judge.
3: Well, hello, Mother Hubbard.
1: Stop bleeding like an old goat and come in, Judge, before somebody else sees me.
3: How'd you ever get tied up in one of those things, Gildy?
1: Not so loud, Horace. Aunt Hattie's here and we're doing things her way.
3: Why?
1: So she'll leave.
3: Why do you want her to leave?
1: What's on your mind, Horace?
3: Well, the Jolly Boys are meeting tonight, and we want to be sure you'll be there.
1: Don't worry, I'll be there.
3: All right, Gildy, I'll tell the boys to deal you in.
0: Oh, I didn't know you had come.
1: You remember Judge Hooker, Hattie?
0: Oh, yes. How do you do, Judge Hooker?
3: How do you do, Miss Forrester?
1: Aunt Hattie's been visiting us, Horace. She's done a wonderful job helping us put our house in order. But now she has to go. We just hate to see her leave.
3: Oh, I can see that. Your contributions are in evidence everywhere, Miss Forrester. Of course, you seem to have an able assistant.
0: Yes, Throckmorton has been most cooperative. And Bertie and the children have been splendid helpers, too.
1: It's been our pleasure, Hattie.
0: In fact, everyone has been so nice to me these past few days, I find it difficult to say goodbye.
1: Oh?
0: That's what I came down to talk to you about. When I started packing, I sat down on the bed and I nearly came to tears. Nobody's been so nice to me in years.
1: No, Hattie.
0: You've all given me so much. I thought it would be selfish of me to pack and run, so I came down to tell you I'll stay.
1: But what about Aunt Josie?
0: Oh, she'll let me know when she needs me. Well, I guess I'd better get upstairs and unpack. I'm so happy I could almost cry.
1: I'm going to cry.

0: Don't forget, you may win one of the following big prizes by choosing a name for the Gildersleeve baby. 20 big, smooth-looking 1949 Ford sedans, 200 beautiful General Electric radios, 100 Corey coffee makers, 100 Toastmaster electric pop-up toasters, and all kinds of cash prizes. 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
1: Throckmorton, I thought that was your ring, but I didn't expect to see you tonight.
2: Yep, Adeline, I'm doing the town.
1: Well, good. Don't tell me Aunt Hattie left.
2: She's leaving in the morning. Funny thing happened, Adeline. She got a wire from Aunt Josie tonight, telling her to come at once.
1: She did?
2: Yep. She has to leave. But you know, Adeline, she's a well-meaning soul.
1: Oh, I'm sure she is. She looked like it from the window. I'm almost sorry I sent that wire.
2: What's this, Adeline?
1: Wasn't that naughty of me? I guess only a little old witch would do a thing like that.
2: Well, so that's why she got two telegrams. I sent one, too. Good night, folks.
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0: Johnny's. Yes, boys and girls, it's Comic Weekly time. And here I come right into your house to bring a little fun and happiness. Right out of the pages of Puck the Comic Weekly, straight into your living room. Your friend, the Comic Weekly Man. The jolly Comic Weekly Man. Hello, hello, hello.
1: Hello, hello, hello.
0: Well, little Miss Honey, how are you today?
1: Oh, I'm just fine. And I'm still thinking about that wonderful time we had last week talking to Kathy Beaumont, the girl who's the voice of Alice in Walt Disney's movie of Alice in Wonderland.
0: Oh, you loved that, did you?
1: Yes, I should say so. And I've been saving every one of the pictures of Alice in Wonderland from the comics, and I read them over and over again. And I'm so anxious to see what's going to happen today when she eats the cookie.
0: Well, let's waste any time, then.
1: All right, let's not waste any time. Please hurry and read the funny.
0: Puck the Comic Weekly?
1: Yes.
0: Very well, I will in just a moment. But before I do, let's listen to this nice man. Now, here we go with Puck the Comic Weekly. And on page one of the first section, Hopalong Cassidy.
1: Magic words for the music, please.
0: Very well, my lady. Six guns blazing as he thunders along. Give us music for Hopalong. After his fight with Black John at the old stockade, Hoppy had sent Ken back to the telegraph camp with the news that the Mountaineers had agreed to let the workmen continue with their job of putting through the telegraph line. Hoppy had gone into Black John's quarters for a talk with Black John. Today, he wakes up in a dungeon, his head aching. Hoppy looks around the dungeon, first picture, and he sees an old man with a white beard and hair sitting in front of him. Hoppy exclaims, "Why, Rocky Ridges, how did you get here?" Rocky Ridges replies,
2: "Oh, I've been here for weeks, Hoppy. You're the newcomer. Black John kicked you into this dungeon."
0: Last picture, top row, Hoppy says, "Why, he said you'd left these parts. I remember following him into his quarters to talk it over. Why, someone must have slugged me." Rocky says,
2: "Oh, yeah, that would be Glinteye."
0: First picture, next row, Rocky goes on.
2: "He and Black John locked me in here for agreeing to let a new telegraph line cross our land."
0: Hoppy answers, "So that's why I never heard from you." Hoppy begins to look around the walls of the dungeon, saying, "They're up to something, Rocky. We got to force our way out of here." Rocky shakes his head, saying to him,
2: "No, no, don't waste your time, Hoppy. This dungeon's old, but escape-proof. I've gone over every inch of it a dozen times. There's no way out, excepting through that upper door. And it's locked from the outside."
0: Meanwhile, last picture, middle row, Black John and Glinteye are sitting beside one of the cannon at the old fort. Black John is saying,
3: "This cannon was mounted here by the military, so as to command that pass in case of attack."
4: Glinteye replies, "Yeah, and it's a natural route that telegraph crowd will use in stringing their wire through here. And I'm beginning to see why you gave them the go-ahead sign, Black John."
0: First picture, bottom row, Black John picking up a keg of powder says,
3: "Now we load the cannon and post a watch for him. As soon as that outfit moves up within range, we'll be ready for him."
0: Meanwhile, the nearby hills echo to the sounds of hammer and saw as the telegraph line slowly advances through the virgin wilderness. Last picture, Ken looks at the line of telegraph poles going up swiftly and says cheerfully,
5: "At this rate, we'll soon be through the pass."
0: Hoppy's pal, California, nods his head and says,
6: "Yeah, too bad Hoppy ain't here to see this. And what's keeping him anyway?"
1: He gets really worried, because if he gets worried enough, then maybe he'll go looking for Hoppy.
0: Yes, if only he'd suspect that something is wrong because Hoppy hasn't shown up, he might get a searching party out.
1: I wish he would, because Hoppy certainly needs some help. I don't know how he can ever get out of that dungeon.
0: Oh, if someone doesn't do some scouting around, they'll never discover the trick that Black John is up to.
1: And I know what you're going to tell me. You're going to tell me that I'll have to wait till next week to find out.
0: I'm sorry, but that's true. But now we might just as well continue with Prince Valiant.
1: Oh, yes, please.
0: Very well, then. Let's go over the page. There he is on page 3. And you remember last week that Prince Valiant and his friend Sir Gawain and young Arthur were on their way to Val's home?
1: Yes, and when they came to a river which they have to cross, they saw two knights blocking their way. Do you think they'll be fighting?
0: Well, let's read and find out. Here we go with Prince Valiant to the days of King Arthur. Eckert, Breckert, Grey Malkin, and Quince. Music romantic for a fair, fair prince. Prince Valiant has been ordered back to Thule and is riding to Sir Gawain's home in Orkney to take ship. At Harley's Ford, two armed and mounted knights bar the way. Second picture, Gawain says, "Well, my hurt shoulder will not permit me to bear a shield." Val replies, "Oh, and with my strained arm, I can barely lift a lance, so..." Last picture, top row, without a word, the true strange knights set lance and shield and charge. Val has but time to whisper a plan of attack. At the very moment of contact, Gawain swerves aside from his opponent, first picture, next row. And both he and Val throw their weight upon Val's adversary. He topples from his horse. Quickly, they wheel around and ride at the other enemy knight. Val's solid shield and Gawain's strong lance again work together. And the other knight is thrown from his horse.
5: All right, now, ride for the river. Quick, hurry!
0: First picture, bottom row. They reach the river. And as they ride across, Gawain looks back at the two knights slowly getting to their feet. And Gawain accuses Val.
7: Very unknightly tactics, Val. Why do you pick up these scurvy tricks?
0: And Val answers with a smile, by keeping bad company. Second picture, bottom row. In fair weather and foul, they travel the length of Britain, and their injuries have healed ere they reach Hadrian's Wall, the huge stone wall that was built by the Romans to keep the enemy out. Beyond is the land of the warlike Picts, which they must cross before reaching Scotland and the Orkneys. They are damp and cold from their ride in the rain, so here they rest in one of the old Roman mile castles, last picture, making plans around a cozy fire for the continuation of their journey the next day.
1: That wall, because once Prince Valiant had to go through there, and you remember he had terrible battles with those Picts that were very wild, savage-looking little men.
0: That's right, you remember very well.
1: Yes, I do I?
0: You do.
1: Thank you. Do you think that Val will have that kind of trouble this time?
0: Well, you never can tell. We'll find that out next week. Now let's turn over the page, and there on top of page 5 is Flash Gordon. Shall we read him?
1: Oh, yes, please. Because remember last week, Flash captured Toxo, the leader of the Martians.
0: Yes, and then Dr. Ruff was worried because the oxygen, which is in the air they breathe, is running short.
1: And if they don't get oxygen, they will die.
0: Well, let's read right now and find out what they do. So here we go with Flash Gordon. Rig-a-rig-a-doon-doon, Saskermatash. Let's have music for Heroic Flash. While Flash and his co-workers were busy fighting the Martians, they failed to notice that their space platform was running short of oxygen. A hurried SOS to the Earth by radar phone gets no answer. Atmospheric disturbances prevent the signals from getting through. Meanwhile, Toxo, the captured pirate, gulps the waning air greedily. Although as a Martian he can live without breathing the air, he enjoys the luxurious feel of air in his lungs, and he gloats over the fact that he is consuming precious oxygen his human enemies need to live. Flash picture top row. Flash orders his companions. Lie still. You've got to make the air last till rescue arrives. While Flash continues his frantic efforts to reach the Earth with his calls for oxygen, Toxo manages to wiggle free from his bonds and creep toward the hatchway of the cabin. First picture bottom row, jamming the safety controls, the evil genius of Mars opens both inner and outer airlock doors, and the ship's air supply hisses swiftly out into empty space. The rocket cabin will soon be a vacuum. The damage done, Toxo escapes in the maze of corridors on the space platform. Gasping for breath, Flash hurls himself against the airlock, last picture, while Dale and the others scramble to don their space helmets. With his last ounce of strength, Flash swings shut the ponderous lock.
1: Oh, why didn't somebody keep their eye on that little man?
0: Yes, now there's real danger again, and just when it looked as though everything was going to be all right.
1: Yes, Flash really is in trouble, because if that message doesn't go through to Earth in time, they could all die.
0: Yes, now Toxo, the leader of the Martians, is free again, too. Well, maybe next week Flash will do something that'll save this terrible situation.
1: My, I hope so.
0: Yes. Now I do believe it's time for Dagwood and Blondie.
1: Oh, yes, and I have them right here on the first page of the second section.
0: Very well, then. Here we go with Dagwood and Blondie. Ramafoo, ramafum, zim, zam, zombie. Conjure me music for Dagwood and Blondie. Dagwood's neighbor, Mr. Nuttles, has come over to Dagwood's place and complains,
8: Bumstead, your dogs chased our cat up on our roof.
0: Dagwood replies, tush, tush, tush, tush. Don't get so upset about it, Mr. Nuttles. He picks up a ladder standing nearby and goes over to Nuttles' place, saying, these things happen occasionally. Relax, old boy. I'll rescue your cat for you. Dagwood goes to Nuttles' backyard, last picture top row. Gets the ladder tangled up in Mrs. Nuttles' laundry, hanging on the line. Mrs. Nuttles yells,
8: you're ruining my wash!
0: First picture next row, Dagwood sets up the ladder and starts to climb up to the roof. Mrs. Nuttles sees the ladder standing in her flower bed and exclaims,
8: and look, he's ruining my begonia bed!
0: Mr. Nuttles, who is jotting all these things down on a piece of paper, tells her,
8: don't worry, dear, I'm making a list of all the damage he's done.
0: In a moment, Dagwood is on top of the roof, next picture, trying to coax the cat to come off the roof.
9: Come, kitty. Nice, kitty. Come on, come on, come on, come on. Come, kitty. Come to Dagwood.
0: The cat spits at him. And then suddenly makes a leap at Dagwood, last picture, second row. And scratches Dagwood on the head.
9: Hey, help, help. Get off me, will you?
0: Dagwood struggles to get free. The ladder falls over backward. Dagwood struggles. He falls off the ladder through a window. First picture, third row. Into a cake Mrs. Nuttles has baked.
8: Oh,
0: Dagwood picks himself up, all covered with bruises and scratches. Mr. Nuttles hands him a sheet of paper listing the damage he's done. Middle picture, third row, Dagwood says,
8: okay, okay, I'll pay for everything. Just keep that wild beast away from me.
0: Last picture, third row, Dagwood's at home, surrounded by his dogs, and telling Blondie,
8: Nuttles is an unreasonable old crank, kicking up all that fuss over nothing.
0: He goes on first picture, bottom row.
8: He claims our dogs chased his cat up.
0: And he's interrupted by Nuttles' cat, who goes dashing after his dogs, who run away in fear. A moment later, Dagwood is at Nuttles' house. He knocks on the door. The door opens. Dagwood hollers,
8: Nuttles, your cat chased my dogs up on our roof.
0: Last picture, Nuttles looks up on top of the Bumstead's house and sees Dagwood's five puppies sitting on the roof, looking as angry as a March hare in November. Dagwood shouts,
8: it's a shameful outrage.
0: Nuttles says timidly, okay, okay, where's the ladder? And the dogs snarl.
1: Oh, now Dagwood will have a chance to get his money back, because I'll bet you that Mr. Nuttles will break things getting Dagwood's dogs down, too.
0: Well, I hope so, after all the trouble Dagwood got into.
1: Yes, I hope so, after all the trouble Dagwood got into.
0: Yes. Well, look, there's Roy Rogers underneath Dagwood and Blondie.
1: Oh, Roy Rogers, read that, please.
0: I will in just a minute, but first here's that nice man with something interesting to say. Now, here we go again with Puck the Comic Weekly. And on the bottom of the first page of the second section, Roy Rogers, King of the Cowboys.
1: Magic words for the music, please.
0: Very well, my lady. Hi-yip-hi-yo. Now, here we go with Roy and Trigger. Hi-yip-hi-yo. Roy has been captured by the outlaws and has discovered that the banker Michaels, who he thought was his friend, is their leader. Roy's now being taken by Michaels and his henchmen back to Flat Top Butte, where the gold dust has been hidden on the top of the steep rock. When they arrive at the rock, they find that Roy's friend, Cube Root, is on top of the rock with the gold, and that Beetle, the outlaw left behind to guard it, is now down on the ground. Michaels says,
3: Jet, untie Roger's hands, but don't show yourselves. We'll use Rogers to get Root to lower the strong box from the butte.
0: As the covered wagon stops, third picture top row, Beetle exclaims that he was tricked by Cube Root. Michaels is furious. Last picture top row, he climbs out of the wagon, ordering Roy to follow. He says,
3: now, Jut, you and Ballas keep your guns on Rogers from inside the wagon. If he tries to warn Root up above, drill him.
0: First picture bottom row, when Cube sees Roy and Michaels down below, he immediately lowers the box of gold, thinking the outlaws are captured. Michaels tells Roy, next picture,
3: all right, grab the box, Rogers, and no funny stuff. Remember, my men have you covered from the wagon.
0: Roy answers, your scheme won't work, Michaels. Hey, somebody's coming. They look up and see a lovely girl on horseback who gallops up to them. She reins in third picture bottom row and tells them that she's Sally Norton, that her father owns the stage line, and that she's been sent out to find why it's so late getting back to Prescott. Roy warns her, "Get back, lady," Michael says nervously.
10: "Quiet, Rogers. Now, don't mind this road agent, Miss Norton. Your stage drivers are in the wagon yonder. We're wounded."
0: Suddenly, last picture, Roy grabs Michael, who has his back to him, saying, "It's a trick. Get behind me, ma'am, quick." Held firmly in Roy's grasp, Michaels faces Ballast and Jutt, who stand there, guns in hand. Michaels whines,
10: "Now, Jutt, Ballast, don't shoot. Don't shoot. You might hit me."
0: Jutt says coldly,
3: "Too bad, Banker Michaels, but that'll mean one less split in the goal. Let him have it, Ballast."
1: "But if they shoot the banker Michaels, the bullet might go right through him and kill Roy."
0: "Yes, there's always that possibility."
1: "And look, Roy's gun is gone. They took it away from him, remember?"
0: "Yes, he's really in a tough spot again."
1: "Oh, and I know. We'll have to wait till next week to find out what's going to happen."
0: "Yes, I'm afraid we will. But you don't have to wait for Alice in Wonderland."
1: "Oh, goody. I just love Alice in Wonderland. Quick, quick, where is she?"
0: "Turn over the page, and there she is, on page 3 of the second section."
1: "Oh, yes, and you remember what happened? Alice followed the little rabbit through the hole in the tree, and she fell down, down, down into a room."
0: "Yes, and the rabbit skittered through a tiny door in the room."
1: "And Alice was too big to go through. So first she drank something out of a bottle, and she became so small that she could go through the door. But she couldn't reach the key then because it was up on top of the table.
0: And then the doorknob told her to eat a little cookie that was in a box to make her grow big again."
1: "So Alice took a bite. It's a quick read. I want to see if she gets big enough to get the key."
0: "Very well. Here we go with Alice in Wonderland. Say the magic words with me. And now for a story that gets curiouser and curiouser. Alice in Wonderland. So music, sir. Music, sir." The Eat Me Cookie magically makes Alice grow. Up and up she rises till her head bumps against the ceiling of the chamber. And now she's so big she fills the room. The doorknob laughs, second picture.
11: "A little of that cookie went long way."
0: Suddenly, Alice begins to cry.
12: "Oh, dear.
0: And, of
12: oh,
0: course,
12: dear.
0: She's so huge now that her tears fall like a waterfall. And the tears begin to cover the floor. And the doorknob says,
11: "Oh, I say now. This won't do at all. The bottle. Quick, before you drown me with your tears."
0: Quickly, Alice reaches down, picks up the bottle, which is floating, and takes a big, big gulp. And suddenly, she begins to shrink again. She becomes so tiny that she thinks she'll drown in the pool of tears. So to save herself from drowning, she climbs in the bottle. And last picture top row, she begins to float away on a sea of tears. And she calls,
12: "Please, please help me."
0: She floats for a while, and then a wave tumbles her upon a beach. First picture bottom row, a strange parade is going on. She sees a dodo bird on top of a little hummock who says,
11: "Come and join the chase. Nothing could be drier than a jolly caucus race."
0: Fascinated, Alice watches the dodo and the caucus race. Next picture. Round and around and backward and forward, the funny little sea things go. As the dodo bird says,
11: "Forward, backward, inward, outward, come and join the chase."
0: Then suddenly the white rabbit appears again. And then away he runs. Alice runs after him, third picture bottom row, calling,
12: Oh, Mr. Rabbit.
0: And the white rabbit answers,
11: I'm late.
0: Alice chases after him, over the hill, down the valley, and into the forest, where he disappears. Last picture, Alice looks through an avenue of trees and exclaims,
12: Oh, now where did he go?
0: While unknown to Alice, two odd little men who are exactly alike are watching her as she searches for the white rabbit.
1: Love this. This is so wonderful. The most interesting and exciting things happen to Alice.
0: Yes, imagine shrinking so small she could use a bottle for a boat. Isn't that unusual?
1: Yes, and isn't that dodo bird funny?
0: I should say so.
1: I wonder who those little men are.
0: Well, next week you're going to find out about that.
1: Oh, goody. I certainly won't miss that.
0: Fine. Now let's turn over the page. And here on the top of page 4 is Dick's adventures.
1: Oh, yes. And Dick always has wonderful dreams about the early days of America. Such interesting and true things about our country. I wonder what it's going to be today.
0: Well, let's read right now and find out. Here we go with Dick's adventures. Say the magic words with me.
1: Riggedy-pack-a-zack-a-zick.
0: Let's have music for Adventurous Dick. Dick. On a blustery December day, 1799, Dick finds himself on Washington's plantation at Mount Vernon, riding beside the general. With an uneasy premonition of trouble, he glances at the general, now in his late 60s, and he says, first picture,
13: "You look tired, sir."
0: There is trouble, for as they rein up before the general's house, he sways in the saddle. Dick quickly calls,
8: "Hey, help, somebody, help, help!"
0: Servants run to help. Last picture, top row, for the general, that giant of strength, is stricken. A short time later, first picture, second row, the saddened household learns from the doctor that only a few hours remain to a great man. The household is hushed as Dick stands with bowed head, and a soldier joins the ranks of his beloved countrymen who have gone before him through the years of hardship and struggle. A shocked nation learns the news. Last picture, second row, both houses of Congress meet, and Dick sees General Light Horse Harry Lee, father of Robert E. Lee, rise to speak a last tribute. He hears spoken for the first time the memorable words that Washington was
14: first in war, first in peace, and first to the hearts of his countrymen.
0: But America is not alone in her bereavement. In France, first picture, bottom row, a former corporal stands silent. The heart of Napoleon, France's greatest general, becomes heavy with the news that the great American general has passed away. And next picture, great England dips her flag to honor the old fox who outwitted her. And then the years roll forward, and Dick is mumbling,
13: first in war, first in peace, and
0: in that last picture, he sits up. He looks around and sees that he's in his own room in the year 1951. And Dick exclaims,
13: "Oh, gee, I've been dreaming."
1: Everybody loved George Washington, didn't they?
0: Yes, everybody was sad when he died.
1: Well, I should think they would be when you think of all the things he did for this country.
0: Yes.
1: It just makes me sad now to think about it.
0: Well, next week maybe we'll have another interesting story about the early days of America.
1: Oh, goody, because I just love them.
0: So do I.
1: Oh, look, there's Rusty Riley right underneath Dick's adventures. And you remember last week, Tex and Rusty discovered the little girl Queenie's father was not to blame for that accident that happened in the horse race.
0: No, and Rusty has learned that the owner of Grassy Acres, Mr. Crum, had hired a crook to cause the accident.
1: And in that accident, the wrong driver, a man named Corny Botts, was crippled for life.
0: And Tex and Rusty have told Corny Botts, who works at Grassy Acres Farm, what they've learned.
1: Oh, and is he mad? Corny Botts believed Rusty, and I want to see if he's going to help Rusty and Tex to show up those crooks over there at Grassy Acres.
0: Well, let's read now and find out. Gallop and run till the road is dusty. Give us music for his horse and Rusty. Tex says to Corny, first picture,
15: "Hey, considering what Rusty overheard, there ain't much doubt in my mind that Nick done the sabotaging on your sulky, thinking, of course, that it was Kendall's."
0: Corny replies,
6: "Yeah, and under Crumb's orders. Just let me get to him. He was supposed to be so big-hearted, giving me a job at Grassy Acres. I'll fix him."
15: Whoa, there now. Take it easy, Corny. He'd just deny it. You'd be fired. But if you'll help us, we'll get proof.
6: Yeah, I guess it wouldn't get me nowhere to blow my top. Well, how can I help, Tex?
0: Tex goes on, last picture, top row.
15: "Well, for the time being, Corny, maybe the best thing you can do is to spread the word around Grassy Acres that Milestone Farm is out to beat him at the county fair. Meanwhile, Rusty'll get in a lot of practice."
6: "Hey, don't see quite what you got in your mind, but, well, if it'll help put Crumb where he belongs, I'll do it. Lad's a natural driver, Tex."
0: First picture, bottom row, Rusty goes out to the pasture where he finds Queenie with the famous trotting horse she and Rusty had saved from being sold. Rusty says,
13: "Well, hiya, Queenie. Oh, boy, have I got news. Come on with me and I'll tell you. Tex is hatching some kind of a plan. He wants me to take Snowflake to the blacksmith shop. That means he's going to put racing plates on her."
0: Queenie is surprised that Tex is going to put Snowflake in a race. She says she thought they'd have to have a sulky, which is a little racing cart, to hitch onto the horse. Rusty says,
13: "Well, Tex has got that fixed, too. Old Sam, who works at the Lexington Trotters track, is going to lend us one."
0: And Rusty takes Snowflake by the halter and leads her to the barn. A little later, Rusty finds Tex in the yard working on a racing sulky, and he says, third picture, bottom row,
13: "But gee, Willikins, the sulky's here."
0: Tex replies,
15: "Yep, and you're going to put in a lot of time with it, Rusty. You don't know it yet, but you're going to ride this here chariot at the county fair."
0: Meanwhile, at Grassy Acres Farm, Corny Botts, who has returned, has gone into Mr. Crumb's office, and last picture is saying,
6: "Hey, boss, did you know Milestone's going in for Trotters? They're saying they're going to make your entry look sick at the county fair."
0: Mr. Crumb leans back in his chair, puffs on his cigar, and grins.
3: "Oh, yeah? Well, they must still believe in Santa Claus if they think I'm going to let any horse beat Poobah."
1: Tex wants Rusty to ride in a race against the Grassy Acres horse.
0: Well, he must have some scheme in mind by which he hopes he can trick Mr. Crumb.
1: But I wonder what it is.
0: I'm sure I don't know, but that's something that Tex isn't going to tell us until next week.
1: Well, I wish he'd tell me now.
0: Oh, he won't, though. You'll be here next week, and we'll find out a lot more interesting things about the comics. And there'll be another exciting chapter of Alice in Wonderland. Now, that's all the time I have. But before I go, here's that nice fellow with some more interesting information. Well, honey, and all you boys and girls, I've got to go now.
1: All right, Mr. Tony Gleegly Man, but I'll be waiting for you next week.
0: Okay, that's a date, and a date with all you boys and girls. Be sure to meet me with our little friend, Miss Honey, next week when I read Puck the Comic Weekly.
16: For I'm the Comic Weekly Man, the jolly Comic Weekly Man. I'll be back to read the funnies to you happy boys and honeys.
0: Don't forget, boys and girls, see you all next week. Your friend...

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4: 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Thank you.
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0: 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To your FBI, you look for national security, and to the Equitable Society for financial security. These two great institutions are dedicated to the protection of you, your home, and your country. Tonight, the story of a crime against the people. Misery chiseling.
1: Crawling on one of the lower rungs of the criminal scale is the breed known as the misery chiseler. Defined in dignified terms, he is one who preys on the misfortunes of another for profit. In language more becoming him, he is a parasite who exists on human sorrow, heartache, and misery. The war, with its backwash of heartaches here at home, has given the misery chiseler a rich field in which to work. Through the cooperation of the victims, however, the FBI has already bagged scores of these despicable criminals and is continuously warring against them. But a misery chiseler is not too easily caught, because he has robbed his victim and disappeared before the victim realizes or even suspects that he or she has been robbed. The story of tonight's case begins in San Francisco, in the modest little home of Mrs. Henry Miller, a widow, whose son was reported missing in action some time ago. But just now, from a man introducing himself as Colonel Addison Bramley of British Army Intelligence, Mrs. Miller has heard good news.
2: You don't know how I've prayed, Colonel Bramley, that this might be true.
3: I understand.
2: That my son was alive, even though a prisoner of the Japanese.
3: Yes, it is much better to know that than nothing at all.
2: I know.
3: Well, I fear, madam, I must be dashing along now.
2: Oh, must you leave right away, Colonel Bramley?
3: Yes, I must. I have so little time, sorry to say.
2: Oh,
3: I'm en route to Washington on a special mission in connection with the work of the underground in Indochina, you say.
2: Oh, of course. Well, you'll never know how deeply grateful I am to you.
3: Not at all, madam. One is never too busy to perform an errand of mercy. Let us both rather be grateful to your good pastor, Reverend Morley, for bringing us together.
2: Oh, he's been so kind trying to get some news for me.
3: It was just luck, you know.
2: Really?
3: Somewhere en route from Burma, I mislaid the slip of paper with your son's name. But thank heavens I did recall that you're both members of the Hillside Church here. So I made him...
2: Bramley.
3: Yes?
2: I'd hate to bother you, but could you get a letter to my son through the underground?
3: I believe so, yes.
2: I'd be so grateful.
3: I have a suggestion.
2: Yes?
3: With a little money, Mrs. Miller, your son could purchase special favors and comforts from the Japanese guards. They're very susceptible to petty bribery.
2: Could you get that to him, too?
3: Well, we have managed from time to time to transmit sums of money from parents to their son.
2: Oh, that'd be wonderful. I haven't much, but, well, I have $500 in my savings account. Could you get that to my son?
3: Certainly. And I can assure you, madam, that such a sum would improve your boy's circumstances immeasurably.
2: Then I'll go to the bank the first thing in the morning. Oh, but that'd be too late for you.
3: No, no, not at all. My plane for Washington doesn't leave until 11 a.m. I could meet you in the lobby of my hotel just before going to the airfield.
2: Oh, thank you, Colonel Bramley.
3: My dear madam, it's been a pleasure.
1: You can understand Mrs. Miller's readiness to give this perfect stranger $500. Outweighing her normal caution was her anxiety for her son. And Colonel Bramley, so called, his important bearing and credible story, and the fact that he had contacted her through her pastor, these things were enough to allay any suspicion. And no doubt her disillusionment would have been delayed for a long time had not something occurred a few days later, which brought her to the San Francisco office of the FBI.
4: And what caused you to suspect this Colonel Bramley, Mrs. Miller?
2: This message, Mr. Hartley, from the War Department.
4: Oh, I see.
2: there had been a mistake. My son was not missing. He was wounded, and they're sending him home.
4: That's fine.
2: I'll not tell him anything about it, of course.
4: But we're mighty glad that you told us.
2: A neighbor of mine said that I should.
4: You've done exactly right. These things are embarrassing to the victims, I know. But unless they report the cases, we don't know that they exist.
2: I only hope I haven't come too late.
4: You've given us an excellent description of the man, and we'll go to work at once.
2: Do you have to say anything to my pastor? He'd feel so badly about it.
4: He'll be as anxious for us to catch this man as you and we are, I'm sure.
2: Of course, but...
4: And he might have a helpful clue. We'll teletype this description to Washington headquarters at once.
1: During the next few hours, every hotel, every airline, railroad, and bus ticket office in San Francisco was checked by FBI agents. But no trace of any Colonel Bramley or anyone fitting Mrs. Miller's general description of him. Later that evening, a teletype message is coming into the FBI office as Special Agent Hartley enters.
4: What's coming in, John?
5: Answer from Washington. They say, no information on Colonel Bramley or anyone fitting general description in personal files. Try to get fingerprints.
4: Well, I did just that, and I got them.
5: You did? Where?
4: I think our Colonel Bramley made a mistake calling on Mrs. Miller's pastor.
5: What do you mean?
4: The pastor had Bramley sign his guest book.
5: Huh?
4: Look. Bramley signed on the right-hand page and had to press down the left-hand page with his left fingers while he signed. Reverend Morley saw him do it.
5: Well, he certainly left some fingerprints.
4: Yes. They were going to send these specimens off to Washington right away.
1: Ironically enough, while his fingerprints and handwriting are speeding across the continent, Colonel Bramley, a few hundred miles away in Salt Lake City, is just complimenting his young hostess on an excellent dinner. On this occasion, however, he has demoted himself to a Major Romney Richards.
6: My dear madam, that was a most delightful meal.
7: Well, it was very simple, really, Major Richards.
6: Oh, come now. I haven't dined so well in quite a spell. A bit of a rhyme, what?
7: And pure flattery. And you know it.
6: Oh, nonsense. I'm quite shamelessly a philogastric, an ardent epicurean, and I declare I envy your good husband such an excellent cook.
7: Well, Major, this was all too little in return for what you're going to do for him.
6: I must repeat, nonsense.
7: I don't know how I can ever thank you enough for either of us.
6: Just thank your good pastor, my dear, for bringing us together. And you may rest assured that through my agents in Russia, working with the Manchurian underground, the money will reach and bring relief to your dear husband.
1: Another day, another city, and another victim. And still free to pursue his loathsome profession. But in San Francisco, he had left a trace, and in both cities, he had left a pattern of operation. Therefore, although unaware of it, his race against time had begun. For the moment, the advantage was his because the FBI had not yet established his identity. But an hour later, as he boarded a bus out of Salt Lake City to continue his misery-chiseling trek eastward, the teletype brought a report to the FBI San Francisco office.
5: Got something for you, Hartley.
4: What is it?
5: Report from Washington. They identify those prints.
4: Good.
5: It says, Bramley fingerprints identified with swindler whose description tallies with description furnished by Mrs. Miller.
4: Here, let me see.
5: Here you go.
4: Your man is Thomas Edward Bradley, born Chicago, Illinois, 40 years old, 5 feet 11, 175 pounds. Served New York prison term, forgery. Paroled on request of chaplain whom Bradley served as secretary.
5: That explains the minister angle in his operations.
4: Exactly. I'll get it. Hello? Yes? Salt Lake office calling. Hello? Yes, Hartley speaking. Oh, hello, Jager. What? Yes? Yes? That's enough for me. Teletype your report to Washington. Goodbye.
5: What's up?
4: Mr. Bradley pulled a job in Salt Lake City last night. I'm going there in the next plane.

we momentarily close the Federal Bureau of Investigation file on Thomas Bradley, Misery Chiseler. We will reopen this file in just a moment. In the office of President Thomas I. Parkinson of the Equitable Life Assurance Society of the United States is a folder filled with letters that come straight from the heart of America. These letters were written by the fathers and mothers and wives of Equitable Society members who have died while serving with the armed forces of the United States. Since the Equitable is truly a society in which all policyholders belong to one big family, we would like to share the inspiration of these letters with all our members. And here, for example, is one from a father who has given us permission to read it on this program. He writes, "Dear Mr. Parkinson, your kind letter of sympathy made us feel more like living and carrying on. As from the way it was written, I know the words came direct from your heart. It's very easy to see how a society like yours could achieve so much. It couldn't be otherwise. Your consoling letter would make our son proud to know that he belonged to a society like yours. The principles for which he fought and gave his life make us proud to be the parents of a son like him. While he was called upon to make the supreme sacrifice, we know now that he did not give his life in vain. Letters like these keep us continually conscious of our responsibility to members of the Equitable Society and to all America. And now, back to the file on Thomas Bradley, Misery Chiseler."

0: Unfortunately, a misery chiseler nearly always leaves a large number of victims in his wake. But the more promptly the victims report their cases, the shorter becomes the criminal's trail. Mrs. Miller in San Francisco did not report her case for 3 days, although she was not to blame for that. But this gave the criminal, Thomas Edward Bradley, a 3-day start. The FBI lost another day establishing his identity. And a 4-day start in an area as broad as America is quite a handicap in pursuing a criminal who must keep on the move. The FBI now had Bradley's description and his pattern of operation. And all FBI field officers throughout the country had been alerted. His race against the FBI and time had begun in earnest, and already he had lost ground. The report of the fresh case in Salt Lake City had cut Bradley's lead from 4 days to 36 hours. At this moment, Special Agent Hartley, bent on picking up Bradley's trail, has landed in a passenger plane on Salt Lake City's airport.
1: Hartley.
2: Oh, hello, Jager.
1: Not much use in you stopping off here.
2: What's the story?
1: When Washington alerted us this afternoon, we contacted all ministers.
2: Yes?
1: One of them reported a Major Richards. He had sent him to a Mrs. Warner. Her story is in this report here.
2: What about Bradley?
1: We checked, and he left on a bus at 9:30 last night for Denver.
2: He's loose in Denver by now, I guess.
1: Yes. We got the information too late to have him picked up at the Denver terminal.
2: But the Denver office is working on the case.
1: Yes.
2: All ministers there alerted?
1: Yes. And all railroad and bus offices are being watched.
2: Good. Thanks, Jager. I'm heading for Denver.
0: Special Agent Hartley arrived in Denver about 4 a.m. The FBI agents there had uncovered no trace of Bradley. But he had to be somewhere in the city. Hotels and rooming houses were checked. No Bradley. And by that afternoon, no minister had reported any contact with him. But Bradley was at work that afternoon, just the same.
3: What a glorious drive this is, Mrs. Curtis.
4: I never tire of it, Colonel Ashley.
3: I dare say you couldn't. If it weren't for this beastly war and the work I must do, I should love to tarry in the midst of this scenic splendor for a season myself.
4: You must come back someday.
3: You may be sure I shall. But for now, I'm afraid we must be turning back toward the city.
4: Oh. Colonel Ashley.
3: Yes.
4: How soon will the money reach my son?
3: The underground in occupied China is doing a splendid job, Mrs. Curtis. Your son should receive the money within a fortnight.

The criminal who lives by his wits is smart enough to alter his pattern of operation occasionally. That's why no minister in Denver had been contacted by Bradley. With the aid of newspaper files, he had contacted a next of kin directly. That's why also Bradley was not apprehended leaving Denver. It was 2 days later when the FBI uncovered the fact that Bradley had boarded an eastbound bus 2 stations out of Denver and had reached his destination by now, Cleveland.

0: Lee had boarded an eastbound bus two stations out of Denver and had reached his destination by now, Cleveland. But 5 hours later, by plane, Special Agent Hartley arrived in Cleveland, too. It is shortly afternoon, and Hartley is just entering the FBI office.
1: Hello, Phil.
2: Oh, come in, Hartley. We've been expecting you.
1: What's been happening?
2: The town's pretty well covered, but no lead on Bradley yet.
1: You read his report?
2: Yes.
1: I hope he goes back to the minister pattern here.
2: The ministers have all been alerted, but no report from any yet.
1: How about the newspaper list of next of kin for the boys missing in action?
2: Three men are working on it, but Bradley may go to work before all next of kin are alerted.
1: Yes.
2: You figure he worked that way in Denver?
1: Well, he didn't contact any ministers, and the newspaper files are open to anybody.
2: So Bradley went down the list of missing in action, picked out a victim, and went to work.
1: I'm sure of it.
2: Well, we've covered everything. We'll just have to wait for developments.
1: Yes, but I sure hope they develop, and fast.
0: It is now 7 p.m., and nothing is developed for the FBI. But at this moment, in a Cleveland suburb, a Mrs. Paul Everett's front doorbell rings.
3: Mrs. Everett?
4: Yes?
3: I'm Major Radcliffe, British Army Intelligence.
4: Oh, yes. Reverend Matthew's housekeeper phoned that you were coming over. Well, won't you come in?
3: Thank you. Thank you. Mrs. Everett, I have news for you.
4: Oh?
3: About your husband.
4: About Paul?
3: Your husband, Mrs. Everett, is alive.
4: Oh.
3: And I've come to ask you if there is...

0: Reverend Matthews' housekeeper sent Bradley to Mrs. Everett's house. But why wasn't the FBI notified? While Bradley goes to work on his prospective victim, the minutes, the hours drag by in the FBI office.
1: Well, Phil, it doesn't look like things are going to develop.
2: No.
1: Bradley is going into action here. We should have heard by now.
2: I know. I'll get it. Robert speaking.
3: This is Reverend Matthews.
2: Yes, Reverend?
3: I was out all afternoon and neglected to tell my housekeeper about your warning.
2: Yes?
3: I have just returned, and she tells me she directed a Major Radcliffe to Mrs. Paul Everett's house.
2: Yes?
3: He's probably still there.
2: What's the address?
3: 1625 Lenway Boulevard.
2: Lenway Boulevard. Thank you very much, Reverend.
1: One of the ministers, Phil?
2: Yes. Here's a name and address. A Mrs. Paul Everett. I think Bradley's there.
1: Good. I'll get a cab. You phone the woman and tell her to hold Bradley.
2: Right.

0: Wait for me, driver.
1: Right.
0: How do you do?
2: Yes.
0: I'm Special Agent Hartley, FBI.
2: Oh, yes, I've been expecting you.
0: Is the major still here?
2: No, I'm sorry. He left just a few minutes before your office called.
3: Another miss, but this time by a margin of only a few minutes. This meant Bradley was still in Cleveland. If he tried to register at a hotel or a trenchant rooming house, clerks were keeping a sharp lookout for a man of his description with a British accent. If he tried to leave the city, airline, bus, and railroad ticket offices were alerted by the FBI, all waiting for Bradley to make a move. 4 hours passed and no report. Then Special Agent Hartley began a personal round of travel offices. It was 1 a.m. when he reached an airline ticket office. He scanned the brief list of passengers booked on the flights, then questioned the girl on duty.
0: Dr. Philip Gibson. Remember him?
4: Yes, he said he was a surgeon here.
0: I've looked in the telephone directory, and there's no Dr. Philip Gibson listed.
4: There's not?
0: No. How old a man was he?
4: Oh, around 40.
0: British accent?
4: I don't remember.
0: Notice anything particular about him?
4: Well, no, but he did make a mistake. He asked for space to Newark, New Jersey, and we don't stop there anymore.
0: Newark,

0: Yes. I gave him space to New York and told him how to take the tube to Newark.
1: When did his flight leave?
0: Oh, it's reached New York by now.
1: May I use your phone?
0: Why, yes, of course.
1: Thanks. Would you book me on the next flight to New York, miss?
0: Yes, sir. That will be about an hour from now.
1: Hello? Phil? Hartley. Contact the Newark office right away to set the stage for Bradley and have them alert ministers and all next of kin. I'm on the next plane to New York.
2: Hartley arrived at the Newark office of the FBI about 6 a.m. By noon, the stage was set. Ministers alerted. Next of kin of boys missing in action alerted. Everything was in readiness. The afternoon hours dragged by. Nothing happened. 6 o'clock. Maybe there was a Dr. Philip Gibson after all. Maybe Bradley hadn't dropped his English accent, changed his name and manner. 7 o'clock. 7:30. At 8 o'clock, a Mrs. George Wiley, a resident of Newark, was entertaining a guest in her living room.
3: Some more tea, Colonel Barton?
4: No, thank you. It was delicious, but I can't name the blend for the life of me.
3: Oh, gracious, I wouldn't know either. To me, tea is tea, except in a Chinese restaurant.
4: A jolly good quip, that. Well, Mrs. Wiley, I'm afraid I really must be dashing off. You'll be late for your dinner engagement.
3: But it's been such a pleasure talking with you.
4: Thank you. And I find it difficult to leave your charming company, but I have urgent matters to take care of in New York this evening.
3: Of course.
4: And you may rest assured that as soon as I've cashed your check, the money will be on its way to your brother. The Korean underground has not failed yet.
3: I can't thank you enough, Colonel.
4: Just thank Providence for making it possible for me to be of service to you. Good night, Mrs. Wiley.
3: Good night, Colonel.
1: Oh, just a minute, please.
4: I beg your pardon?
1: You should. For making me chase you all the way from San Francisco.
4: What the devil are you talking about, sir, and just who are you?
1: I'm a special agent of the FBI.
4: The FBI?
1: That's right. I'd like to ask you some questions.
4: Look here, young man. Do you know to whom you're speaking?
1: Yes, I do, Mr. Bradley.
4: Bradley?
1: Yes. Thomas Edward Bradley. Bad check artist, forger, swindler, and misery chiseler.
4: Heaven!
1: Wanted for impersonating an officer of a country with whom the United States is at peace.
4: Gad, man, is that true?
1: It is.
4: Then I trust the FBI will exhibit proper regard for this country's international relations and take such an utter scoundrel out of circulation.
2: And so, thanks to the cooperation of the citizens on whom he preyed, the FBI was able to chalk up another victory in its war on the misery chiselers. Bradley's final capture was made possible in this case when Mrs. George Wiley, who had been alerted, took long enough at making a pot of tea to also telephone the FBI. Scores of Bradley's kind have been arrested, but not all. Their arrest depends on your help. And you can make their miserable racket unprofitable by dealing only through government agencies and through reputable public service organizations in seeking information concerning loved ones in the service reported missing. Also, by checking first with the FBI before dealing with any individual professing to have special knowledge about the missing person. Remember, the FBI belongs to you. It operates for your protection.

0: You'll hear about the disposition of this case in just a minute. Do you know what would happen if every single piece of farm machinery in America wore out tomorrow? Well, among other things, it would mean that war production would come to a dead stop. People now living in cities would have to hurry back to the farms. Actually, to get in the wheat crop alone without the aid of mechanical equipment would require the services of every able-bodied person in America plus millions of foreign workers. So will you join the Equitable Society in a salute to an indispensable industry? A salute to the men and women who manufacture and the dealers who service farm equipment, who have built the huge backlog of tractors, binders, and combines that have sowed and harvested our record wartime crops. For many years, funds of the Equitable Life Assurance Society of the United States have been invested in this industry, which has done an incredible job of war production and at the same time has manufactured the parts necessary to keep farm equipment from wearing out. Today, although thousands of young farmers have exchanged their overalls for Uncle Sam's uniforms, America is still well fed thanks to the farm equipment industry. In wartime, Equitable Society dollars are fighting dollars. And at all times, they are security dollars. For you, your home, and your country.
1: Thomas Bradley, charged with impersonating an accredited official of a country with which the United States is at peace, was sentenced to a long term in a federal penitentiary.

The incidents used in tonight's broadcast are taken from the files of the Federal Bureau of Investigation. However, all names used are fictitious, and any similarity thereof to the names of persons living or dead is accidental. Programs in this series of particular interest to servicemen and women are broadcast overseas through the worldwide facilities of the Armed Forces Radio Service. Tonight, the music was under the direction of Van Cleve, the author was Frank Ferries, and your narrator was Frank Lovejoy. This is Your FBI is a Jerry Devine production. Now, this is Carl Frank speaking for the Equitable Life Assurance Society of the United States and inviting you to tune in again next week at this same time for This is Your FBI.

0: August 1st is Air Force Day, a day for air-minded America to look backward at her achievements on the battleground of the sky and forward to the promise of peace the shadow of her wings over the world forecasts. On August 1st, your Army Air Forces will have completed their 38th year of pioneer service in the taming of a new frontier. Sword for victory and shield for peace, your Army Air Forces rule the sky. Salute them on August 1st, Air Force Day.
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4: What would you do if you were aboard a small river steamer in a Chinese river at night, and a plane flew high overhead? 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And will you have fun? You'll say there never was anything to equal this grand Terryscope. 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And now, Terry and the Pirates. The drone of a plane flying through the blackness of the China night brought Terry and Pat Ryan a new problem. They and their friends had rescued the little river steamboat from the hands of natives. But now, was that an enemy plane? Would it bomb or machine gun the steamer? Now remember, there are 25 Chinese orphans aboard the Daisy Bell, innocent passengers. Pat Ryan sprang to action. He ordered April Kane to get 4 large biscuit tins. She brought them down to the boiler room. There, Pat filled each tin with live, glowing coals. And now we join him as he climbs hurriedly up on the roof of the pilot house, the highest part of the boat.
5: Okay. Hand up that first tin of red coals.
6: Here
5: Here you are, Pat. Careful of your hands.
6: I got it. Okay, now the next.
5: Here she comes. You think the pilot will see the coal?
6: It'll do in place of electric lights, Perry.
5: Here's the next tin. Can you form a cross with just four tins?
6: Yeah, I'm doing it. Hand me that last one.
5: Here it is. He does it. Okay. You want me up there?
6: No, I'm coming down in a moment. There. Any pilot of a plane can see this cross. If he has any sense at all, he'll know what the cross means.
5: Come on down. I'll lend you a hand.
6: Of course, this isn't a regulation hospital ship, but with a flock of children aboard, I think we should be spared.
7: Listen, the plane's located us. Must have seen the light from the coal.
6: Yeah. He's coming down. Let's get out of the way, just in case he has another idea.
5: Down here, over here, Pat. Quick.
6: Got a good look at the cross. Now we'll see what he can do about it.
7: Think he'll be back?
6: Sure. He'll either strafe us with a machine gun or have another look-see and let us alone.
5: I can see him now. He's making a big circle. Say, you don't suppose that's Dude Hennig in that plane?
6: No, no. Dude has too much to do to chase around after dinky river steamers. Now, that isn't Dude, but I wish it were.
5: Well, the plane's coming in again, Pat. Let's get down here at some protection anyway.
6: Yeah, come on. Dive for it. Well, whoever he is, that pilot's a gent.
7: I tried to get a look at the wingtips. I think it was an American plane, Pat.
6: Well, there's no telling in the dark. But at least it wasn't an invader plane. If it had been, we'd be picking splinters out of our backs by this time.
7: Well, sounds like he's gone about his business.
6: Yeah, hope so.
7: That was a swell idea, making a cross out of red-hot coals, so the pilot would know that we were all right.
6: Well, let's hope nothing worse happens on the trip. I won't rest easy until we deposit this cargo of orphans in a safe port. Well, I'll get out of the main deck and tell Burma everything's okay for a while.
7: Good. Now I'll step in the pilot house and have a little chin-chin with Captain Eek. If there's any more trouble ahead, I'd like to have some idea what...

0: Well, my lad, this is a very spiffy idea, if I do say so.
1: And what do you say you call it?
2: Well, it's sort of a periscope, Captain Eek, only it's not built for submarines. I call it my telescope.
1: And now that we have daylight again, I'll try it out. Here, you take the wheel for a minute while I see how this telescope works.
2: Yes, sir. Where do I steer for?
1: There's a hairpin bend down the river. So head for the port shore until you see the tongue, then cut across to the starboard.
2: I wish I could remember which side was which, starboard and port.
1: Well, you can easy tell which is which. There's a little phrase that I used to tell landlubbers. Just remember that Jack left port.
2: Jack left port?
1: Aye. Jack or John or Joe, it doesn't matter. But the left side of a boat is the port side.
2: Oh, yeah.
1: You see? So if you remember Jack left port, you're safe. And the starboard is the right. A red lantern signals the port side. A green light signals the starboard.
2: Well, that's simple enough.
1: Yes.
2: But when another boat comes up the river toward us...
1: Oh, it makes no difference about any other boat, my lad. You do all your figuring from the boat you're on. You don't talk about passing the boat on her port side, but you pass it on your port side, if that's the case.
2: There's a lot to know about navigation, isn't there?
1: Yes, and after 20 years on these Chinese rivers, I tell you, I have a lot to learn. This morning, I'm learning something about a telescope. Now, let's see. I look in this end, and with the two mirrors, I can look behind me or around the corner.
2: Without being seen. That's the periscope idea, Captain.
1: I know. Now, let's see here. I look through here and... Well, I can see Miss Burma down there on the deck. Hey, and there's Mr. Ryan. He's asleep on a tarpaulin.
2: Yeah, you can see all that without turning around, Captain.
1: Yep, and they can't see me. Now, I'll see if I can make out the shore from here. I say now, what's this?
2: What's what, sir?
1: Hold on a minute. Well, unless this telescope is deceiving me, I'd say we're going to have company in very soon.
2: What? Where? How do you mean company?
1: Hand me those binoculars, lad.
2: Yes.
1: Why, if I hadn't been using that telescope, we might have had visitors boarding the Daisy Bell before we knew it.
2: What can you make out with the glasses, Captain?
1: Well, it's some kind of a motorboat, my lad. Aye, it's a launch. And it's putting out from the starboard shore there, from among those willows.
2: Maybe I'd better get Pat up here. Hi, Pat! Wake up! Burma, will you tell Pat to come up here? Thanks.
1: Yes, it looks like four men in uniform.
2: Soldiers?
1: Yep. On the invader side, too.
2: Uh-oh, that's bad.
3: What's up now?
1: Here, Ryan, take these glasses. Look off that way, about 3 points to our starboard bow, you see? Now, what do you see?
2: We were looking through the telescope, Pat, and the captain happened to notice that motorboat.
3: Yeah, I see it. Four men in uniform. They got guns, too. They're invaders, and they're headed for this craft.
1: Well, we can't run from them. They're a lot faster than we are.
2: What do they want?
1: If I knew the answer to that, I'd know what to do, my lad.
2: But have you ever been stopped before along here?
1: Oh, yes, I've been stopped. Sometimes they search the boat, sometimes they don't.
2: Well, why don't they sink the Daisy Bell?
1: Ah, they're too smart for that. Too tricky. No, they let me go up and down this river as long as I'm not armed with a cannon or a machine gun. They're saving me and my boat for other things.
3: Well, I wouldn't mind so much if it weren't for the women and those orphan children. The invader isn't the type who plays the game according to the rules. Guess we know that by this time.
2: Well, Pat, there's only four of them.
3: But they got a machine gun mounted on that launch ferry. And they must have hand grenades.
1: Even if we did repel them, they could go back for help. They might even send a plane over to strafe us.
3: No, Terry. If we get rid of those men, it won't be with guns.
2: Oh, doggone. This whole business kind of makes me sick. We tried to save the children.
3: Wait a minute. Sick, did you say?
1: Now run.
3: Now wait. Maybe I'm crazy, but I got the wildest idea you ever heard of.
2: Well, spill it, Pat. We haven't much time before that launch comes up alongside.
3: Yeah, let me get a few things straight first. Captain, you're sure these are invaders?
1: No mistaking them.
3: And we're going downstream to the Chinese town of Irrawaddy, right?
1: Aye, that's the plan up to now.
3: Okay, now listen, we have to work fast. What is the one thing that would let this boat go on downstream to that Chinese town without interference?
1: What are you gibbering about?
3: The invaders wouldn't stop a cholera boat, would they?
1: Cholera? Good heavens, there's no cholera aboard this craft.
3: I know, but if there were...
1: Then nobody would touch us with a 10-foot pole. Nobody wants to play, especially the invaders. They're in strange country, and cholera is the last
3: thing. Sure, the last thing you want to bother with. Well, then, we'll make this a cholera boat.
2: Well, how do we do that?
3: We can fake it. A little makeup on the face, we offer no resistance. The captain invites the men in that launch aboard. What do you say, gents?
1: It's the wildest idea I ever heard of, Brian.
2: Yeah, but it might work.
1: Yes, so it might. especially if the cholera victims were going downstream to a Chinese town. The invaders would like that idea.
3: All right, come on. We'll tell the ladies and the others. Then we'll daub our faces with ashes. Anything to give us a muddy, sickly appearance.
2: Okay, let's go.
3: Oh, yeah, Captain, one thing more. We've got to have a good story, and you'll have to tell it.
1: Leave it to me, my friend. I'll say we took you aboard at Lashia. See? I'll say that you men were took sick with cholera, and so were most of the orphan children. I'll ask for help, but it won't get me.
3: That sounds good enough, sir.
2: We better hide Connie and Big Suit and Captain Blaze. They're sure to get the sick away.
3: Oh, yeah, we'll hide April, too, for the same reason.
2: What about Bert?
1: To make you think of good, you see? She'd better not have this phony cholera. She can pretend to be the nurse, and I'll have good health, too. But even that ought to prove. Now, get along and get working fast.
3: Oh, go ahead, Terry.
1: And good luck, my lads. I'm thinking you'll need it when those monkeys in that motorboat come aboard the Daisy Belle.
4: Yes, it's a daring chance our friends are taking, pretending that there's the dreaded cholera aboard the Daisy Belle. If the trick works and the invaders are frightened off, Terry and the others may get through safely. 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Now, don't forget, kids, the deadline is Saturday at midnight. 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Now, get going. Well, this pretending there's cholera aboard the Daisy Belle is play-acting with a vengeance, and it's a strange sort of a showboat, isn't it? Well, we'll meet the invaders in tomorrow's transcribed adventure, and we'll see how good Pat and Terry and the others are at acting their roles as sick people.
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8: It's a long way from the coast of California to the South Seas. But many ocean liners travel that route with no more excitement than a trolley car ride. And almost directly in the path of these steamers lies a strange, hidden island, the magic island of the South Seas. The Gregory yacht has sailed to this island in search of Mrs. Gregory's long-lost little daughter. Now the yacht is held fast to the island by a powerful magnetic force. Jerry, Captain Bradford, and Mrs. Gregory leave the yacht. They stumble blindly through the weird yellow half-light that covers everything. Suddenly, some unseen person or phantom thing thrusts a pair of glasses into the hands of each.
9: Who takes? Jerry, look. They're all around us.
10: And we haven't heard the slightest sound.
9: I felt better when I couldn't see them.
11: Speak to them, Tex. Say something to them. They aren't making any move to harm us.
10: I'll go near them. You and Jerry stay. Well, I can't move.
9: I'm scared, too. But I can move anyway. I'll show you and... Gee, I can't even move my arms.
11: It's almost as if we were rooted to this spot.
9: Gosh, why don't they move or say something?
11: Speak to them, Tex. Get them to move. This will drive us mad.
10: Steady, Patricia. These men are not savages. They're strangely dressed, but they look civilized and intelligent.
11: But why can't we move?
10: I know why, but I don't know how it's being done. I have a gun in my pocket. I can feel it being drawn downward.
9: Sure, that's it. Magnetism again. That's why my flashlight feels like it weighs a ton in my pocket.
11: Oh, my head. Something's pulling at my hair. Oh, of course, the metal hairpin. What's holding our hands and feet so still?
10: I think we'll find out a lot in a minute. One of those men are coming towards us now.
9: Yeah. His legs are moving all right. He's walking pretty fast. Say, why doesn't he get any closer to us?
10: Well, the shallow light is deceptive. Probably an illusion deliberately created to throw our sense of perspective out of balance. I'll bet they don't speak English. Let me do the talking if we get a chance to do anything. Hello there. How do you do?
9: I guess I don't speak anything.
10: We'll soon find out. Well, if I could move my arms, I could shake hands with this gentleman.
12: I think that will not be necessary. In fact, it would not be advisable.
9: Golly, Whiskers, he can talk.
11: It's a relief to hear English spoken in this strange place.
12: This strange place? Madame is mistaken. This is a perfectly natural place. You three are the strange elements here.
10: Well, I guess you're right at that. We seem to have intruded upon something that's a little bit beyond our depth. What's it all about, Professor?
12: Oh, do not apply to me the title you confer upon your petty educators in what you so grandly choose to call your world. World, indeed. Why, you poor innocents cannot even dream of the world as it is given to us to know it. Now, I will introduce myself. I am called G-47.
9: Gee whiz.
12: No, G-47.
11: Is this real, Tex?
10: It is, but no one back home will believe us.
11: May I ask a question of you, G-47?
12: At least, Madame Gregory, you...
11: He knows me.
12: Silence, Madame, or I shall think you as rude as your strange companions.
11: I'm sorry, but I was so surprised that you should know me.
9: I think we're going to be more surprised if we can find something this guy don't know.
12: You are a very observant person for one so young.
10: Well, before we go on with this display of our ignorance and your confounded superiority, you might at least call off your magnetic force. It would be more comfortable if we could walk around a little.
12: I am disappointed in you, Captain Bradford.
10: Oh, you win, G-47. Suppose we could have moved long ago if we'd had sense enough to try it.
12: You were released the moment I spoke to you. Now, if you are through gaping and wondering, I will be glad to answer Madame Gregory's question. The object of your search is here.
11: Then the old sailor's story was true. There is a little white girl living here.
9: Gee, and can we see her right away?
10: Yes, let's get it over with, or do we just stand here all night?
12: Your rudeness will be overlooked this time, Captain Bradford. You will follow me. Come.
9: Well, I guess nobody who saw this would ever make fun of my magic island again.
12: You will see no magic here. This is a land of facts. Cold, hard, scientific fact.
11: What you say is obviously true, but we've been accustomed to getting our facts in a little less spectacular manner. Everything here is real enough, but it's all so strange to us.
10: Notice how all these other men merely stand aside and let us pass. They don't look curious, happy, angry. They just don't look anything.
9: Guess they don't think we rate getting excited about.
12: On the contrary, you are rather interesting subjects. It will be a pleasure to study you at greater length when time permits.
11: Well, it isn't the most comfortable feeling in the world to be spoken of as a subject for study, as if we were bugs on a microscopic slide.
10: But remember, Pat, as long as we're being studied, we'll be alive, and while...
12: And while you're alive, there is always the possibility of your escape, eh?
11: That can wait. Please, G-47, may we see the little girl?
12: We are nearly to the ladies' quarters now.
10: I imagine the ladies of your colony are kept rather well protected in the event your island might be surprised and perhaps captured, eh, G-47?
12: Do not be unnecessarily stupid. We fear nothing.
9: I've got an idea he means that.
11: May we inquire where the ladies of your colony may be found? I see none of them.
12: This is the 602nd period, when the ladies are engaged in caring for their living quarters, making their dresses for tomorrow.
11: You mean 600 seconds as we figure time in our world?
12: Precisely.
9: But, golly, Whiskers, 600 seconds. That's only 10 minutes. You mean the ladies make their own dresses in 10 minutes?
13: And attend to caring for their living quarters in the same time? 5 minutes to make a dress,
12: Pat. It is a waste of valuable time, I admit. But we haven't been able to solve the problem of making a satisfactory garment in less than 300 seconds.
11: Good heavens, 5 minutes to make a dress, and the man calls it a waste of time.
12: I said 300 seconds, not 5 minutes. We have no time to deal in minutes here. Time is too precious. We measure it in seconds.
9: I'll bet these guys could put up the Empire State Building in their lunch hour. Boy, oh boy.
11: And the ladies make a new dress for every day?
12: Precisely. You will see all that being done and more before you leave the Isle of Euclidea.
13: Oh, so that's it. Euclidea. You named your scientific island for Euclid, the father of geometry.
12: You are learning, Captain Bradford. I am called G-47. It's the highest authority in Euclidea on the subject of mathematics. G for geometry, 47 for the squaring of the circle, the 47th problem of Euclid.
9: G-47. And do all the other men on the island have names like yours?
12: No, they are all different from mine.
9: I mean, are they, do they mean something like yours does?
12: Everything on this island means something. The names are similar to mine. But enough of this childish prattle. Directly before you, you will notice a small, gleaming copper door. You are expected. Enter. I will return for you when the time limit of your visit is reached.
13: Well, if we ever wake up at all, this is going to be a dream hard to forget.
9: This is no dream. It's the real thing. A magic island.
11: Oh, I'm so nervous. Do you think we'll really see my little girl after all this? Will she prove to be my little girl? My little daughter, Joan.
9: Well, let's knock on this door and find out. Gee, the door opened without a sound before I touched it.
13: Are we supposed to walk right in?
14: You may enter.
9: Did you hear that?
11: A young girl's voice. Let's go in. What a small room. Oh, are you... How do you do?
14: Will you not sit down? Allow me, Mrs. Gregory. You there, Captain Bradford, and you here, Gerald.
9: Gerald?
11: Oh, Tex,
13: Steady, Patricia. Now take it as calmly as you can. Jerry and I will just sit quietly in the background. As far back as we can go back in this little cubbyhole. You go ahead and talk to her. Find out if... Good luck, dear.
11: Do you mind if I question you?
14: Not at all. We of Euclidea encourage conversation when the subject is of value and takes little time. Remember, we are allowed but 120 seconds for this visit.
9: Gee, Tex. Who ever heard of a 15-year-old girl talking like that?
13: Hush, Jerry. Let's don't use up any of Mrs. Gregory's 120 seconds.
11: Your name... What are you called, my dear?
14: I am called Cleostra. Each one on Euclidea has a namesake in science. Cleostratus was an astronomer of ancient Greece who arranged the signs of the zodiac. I came to this island on the day the Euclideans changed the calendar from your clumsy one of 12 months of different lengths to our perfect one of 13 months. Hence, I was called Cleostra in honor of that day.
9: Golly whiskers. That girl knows more than my school teacher.
13: Hush, Jerry.
11: Tell me, my... Cleostra, do you know how you came to this island, to Euclidea?
14: Why, of course. I was cast upon the island after a shipwreck near here. I was tied to a sinking lifeboat.
11: Yes. Yes, that would be right. The lifeboat was sinking. All the men left it and tried to swim to safety so that you and I would have a better chance to live. I remember tying you to the boat, and then I could remember nothing else.
14: You remember? You tied me to that boat?
11: Yes, that's the last thing I remember. That was 14 years ago. You should be 15 now.
14: The keeper of the records tells me I am just 15. But you spoke of fastening me to the lifeboat. You, who are you?
11: I am your mother. I am Mrs. Patricia Gregory.
14: I know all that, but you are someone else also. There is something, I cannot explain it. My feeling is strange to me, but the Euclideans have kept so much news of the world from me. I suppose we are very happy here, yet I have often wished to know something of the world, your world. Now you've brought that to me.
11: Will you turn your head? May I touch you, my child?
14: Certainly. Oh, you feel so strange. So warm and friendly. Your hands. No one's hands ever felt like that to me before.
11: I knew your hair would be golden and curly, and I'm afraid to look. It would be a tiny star-shaped scar at the base of your neck. Oh, it's here, Tex. Jerry, the scar. It's Joan, my baby. My little daughter, Joan. My little girl.
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5: No, sir. 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

0: Once again, the Damon Runyon Theater brings you another story by the master of storytellers, Damon Runyon. And this one of his most famous, Princess O'Hara. And to tell it to you, here is Broadway.
1: Thanks. I guess nobody who is not a patron of Broadway ever hears of Princess O'Hara. But there are quite a few citizens along the stem who do remember. I am among said citizens. Indeed, I will lay more than a little 6-5 that I am not likely to forget. Because it is because of the princess and a racehorse named Gallant Godfrey that I almost put my checks back in the rack before the appointed time for my demise. And how this comes about is a story I will tell you in a minute.

0: And now back to the Damon Runyon Theater and the famous story, Princess O'Hara.
1: As I am saying, it is Princess O'Hara and a resource named Gallant Godfrey who almost occasioned my early departure from this earth. Now, the princess is not really a princess. She just gets that name because of her father, who drives a hansom cab in the vicinity of Central Park. We call him King O'Hara. And he is not really a king, either. How he gets the name of King happens one night maybe 6-7 years ago when 2-3 of us are standing in front of Mindy's just watching the street. And the scene is as follows.
2: Look, Broadway, ain't that O'Hara driving up?
1: Yeah, it is.
3: It is O'Hara, but look on the seat next to him. Is that a little doll I see?
2: That is, Mitzi.
1: Hello, O'Hara.
4: Good evening to you, Broadway. And to you, Harry and Mitzi.
2: Hello. Hello, O'Hara.
4: Now, do you stay on the seat, darling, while your father does a bit of business? Gentlemen, I trust the three of you are well.
1: Can't complain, O'Hara. Can't complain.
4: Good, good. Oh. Hey, I see you're looking at me, daughter.
3: That little doll is your daughter?
4: Yes. My daughter, Maggie.
2: She is a cute little doll, but why is she on the hansom with you?
4: And why not? Tis time Broadway saw the likes of her. This is her vacation from school.
1: Oh, she goes to school?
4: Oh, yes. She'll not grow up behind a horse like I did, and my father before me. No, sir, gentlemen. She'll read and write and do sums like the fine ladies I take through the park of a Sunday.
2: Well, that is a laudable ambition, O'Hara, but it seems to me such education requires more than just a little scratch.
4: Yes. Every penny I make goes for her. Her who has the blood of kings in her veins. Like her father.
1: Kings? What kings?
4: The ancient kings of Ireland, gentlemen.
3: You are a king? Where is your crown?
4: The kings have fallen on evil days.
1: Look, if you are a king, then your daughter is a princess.
2: Princess O'Hara.
3: Hey, that sounds good. Princess O'Hara.
4: Yes. Princess O'Hara.
2: Okay, from now on, you are King O'Hara, and the doll is Princess O'Hara.
1: So, that is the way it is. Then it happens that King O'Hara falls on even more evil days. In fact, there are no more days for him, because he died. And we do not see his horse Benjamin anymore. There is some talk about what becomes of the princess. But nobody does anything, and we forget about it, what with this and that occupying our attention now and then. Then, one night in front of Mindy's, I am standing with last card Louis the Gambler, and the scene is as follows.
5: As I am saying, Broadway, Harry has no right to...
1: As you are saying?
5: Look, Broadway, do you see what I see?
1: I do not know. Perhaps I am not looking in the same direction.
5: Ain't that Benjamin and King O'Hara's hansom pulling up?
1: Yeah. Yeah, it is.
5: But may I always draw at the inside streets if it ain't a doll in the driver's seat?
1: It is.
5: And what?
1: It's the princess.
5: Princess? What princess?
1: Princess O'Hara.
6: Good evening, gentlemen.
5: Well, well, well. Where has this doll been keeping herself?
1: She is grown up.
5: Yeah, she is.
6: Excuse me, but I'm looking for a gentleman called Broadway.
1: I am called Broadway.
6: Oh, I'm so glad. You don't remember me, do you?
1: Princess O'Hara.
6: Oh, that's right.
1: It's easy. 7 years ago when I first see you.
6: I was only 11.
5: Broadway, I am still here, not having left.
1: Oh, sure. Princess, this is last card Louis.
5: Princess, I am happy to kiss your hand.
6: Go along with that blarney.
1: Princess, you say you are looking for me? Why?
6: Well, Dad told me to find you. He said you could help me.
1: Me? Help you? How?
6: Well, since Dad died, I have to earn a living. I can't spend all my life in school. Well, there was just enough money to get me this far.
1: Oh, you are low in scratch.
6: What?
1: Money.
5: Princess, I will deem it an honor to advance you the loan of some bobs.
6: No, thank you. I'd rather do what my dad did.
1: Huh? You mean drive a hansom?
6: Why not?
1: But that is just what he does not want you to do.
6: Oh, I'm not afraid. He put me through school doing it. I can support myself doing it. I have a license.
4: Well, how do you like this?
1: Princess, what can I do?
6: Well, Dad said you knew everyone, and maybe you'd tell your friends about me.
1: Sure.
7: Princess, you have your first customer. 92 times around the park will be all right for a starter.
6: Oh, I hope Benjamin will hold out.
1: That is a very ancient horse.
6: Oh, but wonderful. Dad drove Benjamin all his life.
7: Well, what are we waiting for? Princess, you are in business.
1: Well, that is the way it starts. The princess does a roaring business because everybody is anxious to ride with her. The reason being, she is a doll who is A number one in the looks department and in personality. In fact, some of the boys get to know Central Park by heart and can even tell now where the trees are. But none of them ever gets out of line except Last Card Louis. But then he is somewhat of a suspicious character. Well, this goes on for some weeks. Then one night we hear that Benjamin the horse is sick, and the princess cannot go about her usual rounds. So a group of us, composed of Harry the horse, little Mitzi, and myself, go to the livery stable, and the scene is as follows.
3: I hope we are not too late.
2: Horses is very funny. One minute they are all right, and the next they are running out of the money.
6: Yes? Oh, Broadway. Mitzi and Harry.
1: How is he?
6: Well, come in, please. Oh, he's very sick. It's colic.
3: Oh, colic.
2: Do you have a doctor for him?
6: Oh, yes, but there's nothing more the vet can do.
1: He does not look so good.
2: This is the first time I ever see a horse laying down. Except one season at Hialeah when I see a lot of horses laid down. With my money on them.
6: Poor old Benjamin.
3: Maybe he needs a horse specialist. Is there such a thing?
1: He keeps his eyes closed.
2: Does he get enough rest and quiet?
6: Oh, we're doing everything we can for him.
3: It is tough. What does the doctor say?
6: Nothing, just wait.
1: How long does the doc expect Benjamin to be out of the running?
6: Well, maybe 3 weeks or four, until he gets his strength back, if he gets better.
2: And in the meantime, you will have no horse to pull the hansom cab.
6: Oh, I'll get along. I just want Benjamin to get better.
3: No, Princess. Things are never as bad as they could be sometimes. But that looks like a real sick horse. He does not seem to be breathing.
2: Oh, he is breathing, but very little.
1: Princess.
6: What, Broadway?
1: What are you going to do?
6: I'll get along.
1: But how?
6: Oh, I'll find a way.
3: Maybe we could raise enough scratch to see you through this illness.
6: Oh, no. No, thank you. Last Card Louis offered to help, but I'll get along.
2: It seems to me what you need is a horse to take Benjamin's place until he is back on his feet.
6: Where could I get a horse?
3: There are many horses in the wild.
6: Oh, but they cost money to rent. I couldn't make expenses if I didn't own Benjamin.
2: Yeah, I guess so.
1: There is only one thing to do. Get a horse for you.
6: Oh, but where and how?
1: At present, I have no ideas.
3: You are thinking of something, Harry?
2: I do not know. Well, Princess, we are going now, but we will drop in again and see the patient.
6: Oh, thank you, Harry and Broadway and Mitzi.
3: It is practically nothing.
1: In the meantime, Princess, you will let us know if there is anything we can do.
6: Oh, of course. Good night.
1: Well, that is that. We know that the Princess will not accept charity. We are a little mad at Last Card Louis, because we know that his offer is not bona fide. So, back at Mindy's, we have a little meeting, which is as follows.
3: We must get a horse for the princess.
1: You have any ideas, Missy?
3: Short of buying a horse, I have no idea.
1: We do not have enough scratch between us to buy a small pony.
3: Harry, you say that once before tonight. It means something?
2: I am thinking that there are more than several horses at Empire City.
1: The racetrack?
2: The same.
3: What if there are?
2: Well, all this talk of buying a horse is foolishness when the stalls in Empire City are packed with horses at this time of the year.
3: There are a great many horses there, yeah.
2: Then let us send the committee up there to borrow one. The princess can use it until Benjamin is back on his feet.
1: But suppose nobody wishes to lend us a horse.
2: I do not mean to exactly ask anyone to lend us a horse, Broadway.
1: Then what are you hinting?
2: Let us borrow one without asking nobody.
3: This sounds a little like stealing.
2: Well, I look at it this way. If we ask one of the horse owners to lend us a horse so the horse can pull a hack, the owner will be offended because he may figure we are insulting the horse.
3: So let us say nothing whatsoever about it.
1: This sounds just a little illegal.
3: What of it?
1: I do not know what of it.
3: Then we will borrow a horse. But who will we get to borrow it?
2: Who?
1: Who?
3: I have no experience whatsoever in borrowing horses. Once or twice I've borrowed other things, but never a horse.
2: We will scout around. Sooner or later, we will run across somebody who can borrow a horse for us.
1: But it is not that easy, because it comes out that nobody along Broadway seems to know anything about borrowing a horse. It is really amazing the amount of ignorance there is on Broadway about this. It is two nights later, and we are sitting in Mindy's thinking, when little Mitzi gets a bright idea and says as follows.
3: Hey, I just think of something.
1: Yeah, what?
3: Look, this week at the Madison Square Garden, there is a Wild West show.
2: So there is a Wild West show. We are looking for horses, not Indians.
1: It is not a Wild West show. It is what is called a rodeo.
3: It has got horses in it.
2: You mean we should borrow a horse from it?
3: I am not thinking about that. I am thinking of something else.
1: For example?
3: Look, when I am a kid, I read all about the West. Way back in Illinois or Ohio or someplace, they got citizens who put the pinch on horses.
2: Horsnappers?
3: That is it.
1: Mitzi, I do not follow you.
3: Look, this is a Wild West show. In a Wild West show, they have all kinds of citizens. They probably have somebody who knows about stealing.
2: Borrowing.
3: Horses.
1: And how do we approach this citizen?
3: Gently at first.
1: And if he does not see the light?
3: He will see the darkness. We have got to help the princess.
2: Mitzi, I think that is a good idea. Who will go to the garden?
3: I will go.
1: I do not like this. Something is going to happen.
3: Nevertheless, it is the only way to obtain a horse. I will go to the garden and see somebody.
1: Have you got a ticket to the show?
3: Ticket.
1: Well, comes up the next day, and we do not see little Mitzi, and we wonder what happened. Then we get a message that we are all to meet him at the livery stable, and so we go to the stable. The princess is not there, due to the fact that she is elsewhere, which is just as well, because we wish to surprise her with the horse. It is late at night, and me and Harry the horse are waiting. Then we hear...
2: That must be little Mitzi. Yeah, I wonder if he's got a horse.
1: I think if we open the door, we will be able to see.
2: Sure.
3: Is the coast clear?
2: Come on in.
3: I have got a horse out here.
2: Bring him in.
3: Okay.
2: Mitzi, what are you doing?
3: How does one make a horse go where one wishes?
2: I will give you a hand.
1: That is a horse. A beautiful horse.
3: Close the door.
2: Mitzi, I am proud of you. You do it.
3: It is easy. I go to the Wild West show and I make some inquiries. One of the citizens tells me there is an old guy who used to pinch horses when he is younger.
2: Go on. What then?
3: So, I find a guy who is wearing leather pants with hair on him. He snatches the horse from Empire City.
2: Just like that?
3: Oh, he says it is easy. All he does is walk up, open the stall. Here is the horse.
2: Yeah. Here is the horse. Here is the horse.
8: Harry, why do you say it like that?
2: Because I take a good look at this horse, and I know who he is.
3: There is something wrong with him?
2: Nothing at all. Except that he happens to be Gallant Godfrey.
8: Gallant Godfrey?
2: Yeah, the greatest racehorse in the country. In fact, the greatest racehorse in the world.

0: And now back to the Damon Runyon Theater and the famous story, Princess O'Hara.
1: Well, that is that. It seems we now have the greatest racehorse in the world. The three of us are looking at each other and back at gallant Godfrey, whom we are wishing is back safe in his stall. Indeed, there is a move to return this borrowed horse when the princess comes back just as we are about to leave. And the scene is as follows.
2: Boys, you... Where did you get him?
1: To tell the truth, princess, we... The horse will have to be returned.
3: That is right.
4: Yes.
2: Well, naturally, as soon as Benjamin is better, we'll take this one back. Oh, my, he's wonderful. Where did you get him?
4: We borrow it.
2: Oh, I know, but where?
3: It is a long story, and it is very late.
2: Oh, this looks like a wonderful horse. He doesn't look as though he's built for pulling a hansom.
4: Maybe his looks are deceiving.
2: Oh, come on. Help me harness him to the cab.
3: You are going to harness him to a cab?
2: Isn't that why you brought him? Well, isn't it?
4: Yes.
3: I guess it is.
1: Yeah, I guess it is.
2: Well, then, come on. Please help me.
3: A handsome cab.
2: We'll see how he looks.
4: I wish I know how I will look in a few days.
2: What?
4: Nothing.
2: Help me, boys.
4: He is objecting.
1: You are going to put the blinkers over his eyes?
2: Oh, sure. There you are.
3: Hey, look. He looks like a different horse with those things
4: on him. Yeah, he does not look like the same horse at all.
1: Ah, I do not think anyone would recognize him.
3: Broadway, I think you are right.
2: Oh, he's wonderful. Beautiful. Almost as beautiful as old Benjamin.
4: Princess, any similarity between this horse and Benjamin is very lucky for us.
2: Why'd you say that?
4: Because we are very glad the horse fits the harness.
2: I'll tell you what. Let's all get in and go for a ride.
3: With him?
2: Well, why not?
1: Princess, we are due someplace else any minute.
2: Well, I'll take you.
4: I will walk.
3: My doctor says I need exercise.
2: Oh, please, boys. Please go for a ride. I want to try him out.
4: Boys, let us face the music. We are going for a ride.
1: Naturally, we think this is our last ride anyplace because we are sure that gallant Godfrey will be recognized. But he is not. Nobody thinks of looking for a racehorse on the front of a hansom cab. And so it goes for 3 days. Meantime, Harry noses around and finds out that gallant Godfrey's owners do not wish to make the loss public, as they figure Godfrey just wanders from his store. And because he is due for some big races later, they do not wish to alarm those who want to place bets on him. Now, it so happens that about a week later, I am standing in front of Mindy's talking with Last Card Louie when the princess drives up, and the scene is as follows.
5: Well, well, well, the princess.
6: Hello. Hi, Broadway.
1: Good afternoon, princess. How is the hansom cab business?
6: Oh, just fine. There's just one thing wrong.
1: Wrong? What is wrong?
6: The horse you lent me always wants to gallop.
5: That's so. Oh, mm-hmm. That is a very nice looking horse. You know, I think I have seen him someplace before.
1: Well, sure. He is around a lot with the princess.
5: That head. Princess, where did you get this horse?
6: Oh, the boys borrowed him for me.
5: That's so. Mm-hmm. Where from?
1: From the rodeo with the guard.
5: Rodeo? I have never seen a bronc like this. This horse looks very familiar.
1: Maybe because you are acquainted with many horses, and one horse often looks like another, especially since they are all horses.
7: Broadway, Princess, get back in the hansom.
6: Oh, what's the matter?
7: Get on the seat, Princess. Broadway, inside the cab, fast.
1: What for?
7: Never mind, get in. Okay, Princess, get going.
6: Where?
7: Central Park, get all you can out of this horse.
1: I do not care for a ride.
7: Shut up. Princess, get moving.
1: Louis, what's the idea?
7: Look behind us.
1: I see nothing but a big black automobile.
7: Sure. And in that big black automobile, a big Eddie and Spanish John.
1: Huh?
7: They are after me. They claim I drew...

0: Won too many last cards in a game last night.
1: I want out of this.
0: Stay right where you are. They might not shoot if you are with me.
1: If I know Spanish John and Big Eddie, and I do, they will shoot into a Sunday school picnic if they are in the mood. I feel that they are in such a mood.
0: Princess, faster! Faster!
2: Oh, we're at full gallop now.
0: Oh, this is a wonderful horse. We are passing all the traffic.
1: I will open my eyes and look after a while.
0: Train in the park, Princess! Through the transfer!
1: They will catch us in the tunnel.
0: It is our only chance.
1: Are they gaining?
0: We are holding our own. Once we are through the park, I can duck in one of the apartment buildings.
1: Ooh, like I say before, they are in the right mood. Those are shots.
0: We gotta make it faster, Princess.
2: He's got the bit between his teeth.
0: If he likes it, let him have it.
1: Come on, Gallant Godfrey.
0: Gallant Godfrey? Broadway, what did you say?
1: I am in no mood for chit-chat. They're gaining. Louie, look back.
0: Princess, when you get to the transfer, turn left.
1: We'll be going into a one-way street.
0: Sure, then we cut across the lawn and back around.
1: My last day on earth, and I spend it behind the horse.
0: We are almost to the transfer.
1: I will spend the rest of my life indoors if I have any more life coming.
0: Now, Princess, now turn him! Turn him!
1: What happens?
3: Oh, they cracked up. They could not turn into the one-way street.
1: Is it all over?
3: All over. I think Big Eddie and Spanish John are out of their mood.
2: Well, are they dead?
0: I do not think so. But, Broadway, do I hear you say the name Gallant Godfrey?
2: Gallant Godfrey? What's that?
0: Nothing, Princess. Nothing at all. This is a very wonderful horse. He saved my life.
1: Louie, what are you going to do?
0: Broadway, I have not yet made up my mind. But when I do it, it'll be something real nice.
1: Well, I do not like the way Last Card Louie says that. But I am in no condition to offer argument because I find I cannot move due to the previous excitement. However, the payoff does not come until several days later. And I will tell you about it in a minute.

0: As I say, it is not until several days later that I am sitting in Memphis. I am wondering what last card Louie's trick is going to be when I am joined by Harry the Horse and Little Mitzi. And the scene is as follows.
1: Hello, Broadway.
0: Harry, how are you?
2: Broadway, I am glad to see you.
0: Yeah, I am glad to see you.
1: You know, Broadway, we are wondering who it was that tips Louie that the horse is Gallant Godfrey.
2: Yeah, puts us in a bad hole.
0: Now look, boys, I can explain.
1: It is all right, Broadway.
2: Everything is fine.
0: Fine? How?
1: Ah, here comes the princess.
3: Hello, princess.
4: Hello, boys.
1: Sit down, princess.
4: Oh, thanks. Oh, wasn't it wonderful what last card Louie did?
2: Wonderful.
4: I can take the money and go back to school like Dad wanted me to.
0: School? Money?
4: Don't you know, Broadway?
0: I am in the dark, and maybe it is better this way.
4: Oh, last card Louie bought my horse for $1,000.
0: But
4: then he gave the horse right back to me, so I can have someone else drive the hansom, and I can go back to school.
1: Oh, it is wonderful. There are so many wonderful people in the world.
2: The world is full of sweetness and light. It is a little hard to make people see the light, but it can be done.
1: Princess, we have a little business to talk over. So if you will wait for us, we will be right out.
4: Oh, all right. Don't be long, because we want to take our last ride together before I go away to school.
1: Ain't it wonderful?
2: It is.
1: What is? Last card Louie knows the horse is Gallant Godfrey.
2: But he does not know that Harry and me know it.
1: So he gives me $1,000 to buy the horse.
2: Princess O'Hara's horse.
0: Gallant Godfrey?
1: The princess does not own Gallant Godfrey. She owns Benjamin.
0: And Louie buys Benjamin?
2: Oh, he thinks he is getting Gallant Godfrey because he reads there is a reward for the horse, $10,000. So he figures to keep quiet, make a little scratch, quick.
1: And he gets a bill of sale for Benjamin.
2: A horse that is no good to him. So we persuade him to give Benjamin back to the princess.
0: You persuaded him?
1: Well, we talk to him.
2: Yeah, we tell him Big Eddie and Spanish John will be out of the hospital soon. And this town is not healthy for him in that event.
1: So he goes away.
2: I think he will stay away.
0: Then everything is all right.
1: Certainly.
2: Particularly since Harry and me returned the horse we borrowed.
1: And there is no questions asked. It seems they are very glad to get Gallant Godfrey back.
2: And we are very glad to get the reward money.
0: Well, well, well.
2: It is like I always say, honesty is the best policy.
5: 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The Damon Runyon Theater.

0: The Damon Runyon Theater with John Brown as Broadway is directed by Richard Sandville and the stories adapted for radio by Russell Hughes. This is a Mayfair production.
1: Is that proper farmhouse cheddar?
2: No, I don't think so.
1: What about that?
2: No. It's quite nice, though.
1: Is it? Do you think I might try a piece? I'll have 2 ounces, please.
3: Jacob's, the cream of cream crackers.

0: Hold it. 15 seconds from now, you'll see the picture he just took. See? With a Polaroid land camera, you get bright, sharp pictures in 15 seconds. Snap, pull, peel. It's that easy. Is there any better way to get pictures of the family?
1: Yum, yum, yum.
2: Jell-O pudding.
1: Yum, yum, yum.
2: Jell-O tapioca pudding. Yes, sirree.
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4: You men are mistaken. I'm not an executioner. But you're still going to pay me that money, because I came a long way to face this ridiculous situation. Have Gun, Will Travel. Starring Mr. John Daner as Paladin. San Francisco, 1875, the Carlton Hotel, headquarters of a man called Paladin. Miss Wong, what are you giggling about?
5: Oh, Mr. Paladin, you look so funny playing that game. Silverdale, throw him in air, let him fall, pick him up, throw him in air, let him fall. What is this game?
4: This is not a game, Miss Wong. It's serious business.
5: Oh, I saw.
4: Well, you see, I've had an urgent wire from a man named Jules Cleaver. He wants me to come to a place named Stone's Crossing. Never heard of it.
5: No.
4: Immediately.
5: Oh, Mr. Paladin, why are you afraid to throw away your time playing games when you have urgent business?
4: Miss Wong, it wasn't a game. The opera ball is day after tomorrow, and I'd planned on that.
5: Yes.
4: So I said to myself, I'll toss a coin. Heads, I'll take the job. Tails, I'll go to the ball.
5: So?
4: It came up heads.
5: Heads.
4: I take the job. But then I said, no. 3 out of 5. Heads.
5: Heads.
4: 4 out of 7. Heads.
5: Heads.
4: 5 out of 9. Heads.
5: Heads.
4: So it looks like I better take the job. Miss Wong.
5: Oh, Mr. Potter. Play that game some more. It's much fun to watch.
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4: I rode into a section of Nevada territory I'd never traveled before. A stark, desolate plain, with its line to the horizon broken only by sparse, dry sagebrush. The ground was lava-formed, hot and hard, and the ash-like dust that rose off it burned my eyes, closed my throat. I'd gone about 5 miles when my horse stumbled and fell and broke his leg. I was reminded then that when things seem bad, they can always get worse. There was nothing to do but shoulder my gear, walk back to the last water hole I had seen, and hope that help would show up. 3 days passed before I heard the sound I was waiting for.
7: Hmm.
4: You better go a little easy on that water there. Now hold it, friend. There's no need to reach for that gun. Doesn't look to me as if you could lift it, let alone aim it straight.
1: You shouldn't sneak up on a man like that.
4: You better let me take a look at that wound.
1: It's no use, mister.
4: All right, let me just take a look at it. Huh. Rifle, huh?
1: Lucky shot.
4: This should have had attention.
1: I was a mite short of time. Posse been trailing me for 5 days.
4: Posse?
1: Out of Marvin. He didn't take kindly to my shooting one of their citizens.
4: What was the trouble?
1: No trouble. Somebody paid me $500 for killing him.
4: Hired gun.
1: You ever hear Myron Curtis?
4: Yes.
1: That's me. Hey, what are you doing sitting out here by this water hole? Besides poking into people's business?
4: My horse broke his leg out there in the desert.
1: Had to shoot him?
4: That's right.
1: Well, now, this will work out just dandy. I'm going to make you a present of my little mare there. I won't be needing her.
4: Well, now, look, you...
1: You watch her left front hoof. She's missing a shoe. Where are you headed?
4: Stone's Crossing.
1: Stone's Crossing. That was going to be my next stop. Fella sent for me. Let's see, Hanson. Yeah, that's it. Mike Hanson. I wonder what he's got up his sleeve. I guess I'll never know now.
4: Curtis? I buried Myron Curtis, then mounted his mare and started once more for Stone's Crossing and my appointment with Jules Cleaver. The going was slow. It was almost nightfall when I decided to make camp and go on to the town the next morning. I was gathering firewood when I heard the two horses. They came from the direction of the setting sun, and I wasn't able to see until they were right on me that both riders held rifles pointed in my direction.
7: Don't make one move, mister.
4: Hey, what's the idea?
7: Crowley?
8: Yeah?
7: Keep your rifle on him now while I get his gun.
4: And now, wait a minute.
7: We don't want no talk from you, Curtis.
4: Curtis?
7: Just give me that gun. You know, I'm like this. I just don't give up. The others, they turn back, but not me. I knew I'd find you.
4: Would it do any good for me to tell you that I am not Curtis?
7: Not a lick.
4: Did you ever see Curtis?
7: Nope. We joined up when the posse organized back there in Marvin. All I had to know is that we was after a killer.
4: What makes you think that I'm that killer?
7: Let me tell you something. Ed Wills don't bow to nobody, Indian or white, when it comes to tracking a man. Tell him, Crowley.
8: That's right. Ain't nobody better than Ed.
7: I followed your trail for too many miles out of Marvin not to recognize them tracks when we crossed them again back there. Your barefoot horse put the noose around your neck, Curtis. Crowley, get down here and get his hands tied behind his back.
8: We're going to take him back to Marvin, Ed?
7: Yeah. But he'll be slung over that mare on his belly when he goes. We're going to hang him first.
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10: I sat through the night, my hands and feet bound and the two rifles trained on me. Then just before sunup, we rode out in search of a tree to serve as gallows. Unfortunately, after a time, we were successful. I sat on the little mare under a spreading limb with the noose tied around my neck while the men made their preparations, and I hadn't the slightest idea how to save myself. I only knew I must stall as long as possible.
11: Hey, Ed, this is awful close to Stone's Crossing. There's some people don't take to this, you know.
7: Yeah, this is the first stand of trees we come to.
11: I know, but there's some people's awful finicky about hangings.
7: Yeah, it won't take long now.
11: As soon as I get this rope over.
7: Yeah. Yeah, now.
10: Hey, I'd like to ask you something.
7: Fire away. Your time's getting short.
10: Would it bother you to learn later that you had hanged the wrong man?
7: Yes, it would. And that's the truth. As far as I can see, you ain't the wrong man. Tie off the end of the rope there, Crowley.
10: Yeah. Suppose I told you that Curtis is dead, that he gave me this horse.
7: Well, now, just supposing you did. You hear that, Crowley? Looky, Curtis, the way I heard it, you're a pretty slick one. You ought to be able to do better than that.
10: Yes, I guess I'll have to.
11: Hey, Ed, I can hear a horse headed this way.
7: Yeah. Well, looks like we're ready. Stand back, Crowley, while I give this mare a whack and get her going.
10: Wait.
7: Yeah?
10: I trust you are a God-fearing man.
7: I am that.
10: Then surely you will allow me a moment to silently make my peace with my maker.
11: Ed, can't you see he's stalling? That horse is moving in here fast.
7: Sure is. Sorry, Curtis. Guess you'll have to die unrepentant. Hey, give the horse a whack, Crowley.
12: Wait a minute. Now, what is this? What's going on here?
7: You see, he was with a posse. We trailed this man from Marvin.
11: Now, this here's Myron Curtis. He's wanted for a killing.
7: Who? Myron Curtis, hired gun.
10: Now, these men are mistaken, mister. My name is Paladin.
12: Wait a minute. Let's have a look at you. Well, of course. I didn't recognize you right off with that growth of beard. It's been a long time.
7: You know this man?
12: Yes. And his name is Paladin.
7: It can't be. We followed his trail from Marvin, I tell you.
12: Look, all I've got to say to you two is get out of here fast before I take you into the sheriff.
10: Well, I'm a little confused. Because, of course, you've never seen me before in your life. But I'm mighty grateful.
12: Just glad I happened along when I did, Curtis.
10: Paladin.
12: Oh, you can drop that now. It's all right. I know you're Curtis.
10: Oh, you do?
12: Sure. You have to be. I was wondering when you were going to show up.
10: Yes?
12: I'm Mike Hansen. I began to think maybe you hadn't received my message. But I can see that you ran into a little trouble getting here.
10: I certainly did.
12: I have to turn off at the fork up here. I guess you want to get on into town. But maybe this is as good a time as any to bring up my proposition.
10: Yeah, I suppose it is.
12: When I heard about you, Curtis, I knew you were the man to do this job for me. That's why I sent for you.
10: And the job?
12: Well, the man like you, no need to beat about the bush. Curtis, Stone's Crossing is a pretty big town, and it's going to get bigger. But it's never going to be big enough to hold me and a man named Jules Cleaver.
10: Jules Cleaver?
12: I intend that Stone's Crossing is going to be my town. Cleaver's in my way. I'm going to lay it right on the line. I want you to get rid of him for me.
10: I see.
12: Will $3,000 handle it?
10: $3,000? Hansen, could we do it this way? Could we let the matter rest right here for now? You'll hear from me.
12: Sure, Curtis. I'll figure to hear from you later.
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10: I was grateful to Mike Hansen for saving my life, but I figured the explanations I owed him would have to wait. After all, Jules Cleaver was my client. I had traveled a long way to keep this assignment. I checked into the hotel at Stone's Crossing and called at Cleaver's home that afternoon. Mr. Cleaver?
13: Yes?
10: Your servant told me I'd find you here in your study. I'm Paladin, Mr. Cleaver.
13: Paladin? Oh, where have you been? I've been expecting you for days.
10: Well, I ran into a few delays. I got into town this morning, but there are a few things I'd take care of, like a bath, a shave, a decent meal. So, what's on your mind, Mr. Cleaver?
13: Ah, that's what I like. You're a businessman. I'm a businessman. Let's not waste time. Let's get right to the point. Sit down, Paladin.
10: All right.
13: Well, Paladin, a businessman, or anyone for that matter, striving for success or certain attainments, finds, as a matter of course, obstacles along the way. If he intends to forge ahead, the obstacles must be removed, right?
10: Yes, yes, I suppose so.
13: Now, I'm a determined man.
10: Oh?
13: At the moment, there's an obstacle in my path. A man named Mike Hansen.
10: Yes?
13: Well, now, I'm going to lay it right on the line. I want you to get rid of him for me. How about, $3,000 for the job?
10: $3,000. Well, I've come a long way for this meeting, Mr. Cleaver.
13: Yeah?
10: It's been uncomfortable and miserable. I was nearly hanged in the bargain, but I'm afraid I've arrived here to find that there's been a misunderstanding.
13: What do you mean?
10: I am not an executioner, Mr. Cleaver.
13: Huh? Your gun is for hire, isn't it?
10: Well, my... Look, suppose we let the deal remain right here for the moment. I'll get in touch with you.
13: All right.
10: I had been surprised to find Stone's Crossing the prosperous town that it was. Then, as I rode back to my hotel, I took note of the fact that all the places of business seemed to be owned and controlled by either M. Hansen or J.J. Cleaver. It appeared that I was involved with the two leading citizens. That afternoon, I gave the matter careful consideration. Then I sent messages to the two gentlemen. Oh, hello, Hansen. Come in.
12: I got your message.
10: Hey, you're right on time. You want a drink?
12: Oh, no, thanks. I don't have much time. Well, did you decide to accept my offer, Curtis?
10: Hansen, I am not Myron Curtis. He is dead.
12: Dead?
10: Yes. And my name is Paladin.
12: Well...
10: Excuse me. Hello, Cleaver.
13: Cleaver.
10: Come in.
13: Hansen. Paladin,
12: now,
13: what's the meaning of this?
12: What's going on here?
10: Now, you'll find out, both of you. Sit down.
13: I still want to...
10: And be quiet. Gentlemen, I asked you to meet with me here in my hotel because I feel that we're involved in a situation that requires further discussion. Now, this morning, Mr. Hansen, you made me an offer of $3,000 to kill Mr. Cleaver.
13: What?
10: And you, Mr. Cleaver, early this afternoon made me an offer of $3,000 to kill Mr. Hansen.
13: Well, now, look
10: here. Quiet. Now, you both can see what this means, can't you? This means that I would have $6,000 and you would both be dead.
12: I'm getting out of here.
10: Now you sit down. I'm going to give you a chance to reconsider. This is my offer. I'm going to lay it on the line, a phrase you gentlemen are so fond of. You will each pay me $3,000, and I will see that you both stay alive.
12: No, well, what kind of
11: nothing but a cheap gunslinger, Paladin.
10: And you're going to pay me that money, too, because I came a long ways to face this ridiculous situation, and I brought you together here today so you could learn just how stupid you are. Now, I am not a killer, but you, Cleaver, didn't know that when you hired me for this job. You thought you'd bought yourself an executioner.
13: Well, how come
10: and the
13: you...
10: man you hired, Hansen, never managed to make it this far. He died before you could make a deal with him. So, through circumstance, you gentlemen have another chance.
12: Paladin.
10: There's room in Stone's Crossing for both of you. May I suggest that you try to share the town in peace? Each of you, in attempting to destroy the other, just might find yourself destroyed. Now, gentlemen, shall we have a drink?
14: Mr. Paladin, so nice to have you home again.
10: Thank you, hey boy.
14: Missy Wong have surprise for you.
10: Oh? What's she been up to now?
14: You wait, you'll see. You go in, Mr. Paladin.
10: Well, now... Well, what's all this?
14: Very fancy, huh? Oh, Missy Wong, so sorry you can't go to opera ball. When she clean rooms in hotel, she save all party favors. Decorate for you.
10: Well, I'm overwhelmed. Look at that. Paper hats, balloons, streamers. Oh, this is festive. I tell you what, hey boy. Tonight, we'll order up some champagne. And you and Miss Wong and I will have our own ball.
14: Oh, Isa, very nice. Hey, Misa Paladin, you have a very angry red scar on neck. What is that?
10: It's a rope burn, hey boy.
14: Rope burn?
10: Yes. It's to remind me the next time I travel in Nevada territory to be sure to bypass a place called Stone's Crossing.

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1: and George Putnam. 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
2: Groucho, Marianne Gaba and Roger Beck are standing by to talk to you. 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
3: Welcome to You Bet Your Life. Say the secret word and divide an extra hunt. Divide an extra $100. It's a common word, something you do every day. Marianne Gaba and Roger Beck, eh? Well, Roger and out.
6: That's what happened.
3: Marianne... how old? Marianne,
7: Aunt Marianne, yes.
3: Marianne. How old are you?
7: 18 years old.
3: 18, isn't that wonderful? In that case, Roger, back in again. Where are you from, Marianne?
7: I was born and raised in Chicago, Illinois, but
3: well,
7: I am staying out here permanently.
3: Oh.
7: Yes.
3: What does your father do for a living?
7: Well, he delivers mail in Chicago.
3: Well, he delivered a pretty good female, too. He delivers mail in Chicago?
7: That's right, yes.
3: He lives out here? He must be pretty tired towards the end of his route.
7: No,
3: how does he do that? Does he have a very long arm, like the long arm of coincidence?
7: Well, he's living in Chicago. I'm the one that's living here in California.
3: Oh, I see. Yes. In other words, you're a little bird that's flown the nest, is that it?
7: In other words, yes.
3: Well, little bird, watch yourself in California. This town is full of very cool cats. Now, Marianne, do you have a job?
7: Oh, yes, I have been modeling now for the last 15 years.
3: Modeling? An ugly guy like you modeling?
7: I tried modeling, well, yes.
3: What else do you do?
7: I'm also a student at University of Southern Cal.
3: Well, what do you model? Bathing suits?
7: Well, practically everything.
3: Everything, you say?
7: Practically everything, yes.
3: I've never seen you on a can of dog food.
7: Well, I don't think the dogs would buy anything with my picture on it.
3: No, but a lot of cool cats would. Now, what are you studying at USC, Marianne?
7: I'm majoring in drama and speech and...
3: In drama? Well,
7: drama.
3: Why is that?
7: Eventually, I would like to become an actress and get into the show business. And I'm also taking shorthand, just in case.
3: Shorthand? In case of what? In case the bathing suit doesn't fit? Well, Marianne, you've got a very good head on your shoulders.
7: Well,
3: and I wish it was mine instead. Now, Roger... I hate to talk to you, but I guess I have no choice.
6: You can't hardly ignore me. I'm here.
3: No, I can't ignore you, but you get
6: you
3: increasingly
6: will.
3: Ugly as you stand there.
6: That's a very difficult spot.
3: Yes. Now, where are you from, Roger?
6: I'm originally from Pittsburgh.
3: Are you married?
6: Yes, I've been married 9 years.
3: Mm-hmm. Well, you don't cry on my shoulder. Now, what kind of work do you do, Roger? Anything that's remotely connected with anything honest?
6: Yes, I'm a reporter for the Los Angeles Mirror News.
3: A reporter? Is that what you are? Well,
6: yeah.
3: You can quote me as saying I've been misquoted.
6: Thank you. I've heard that more than once.
3: Maybe you could do a big story about me. What kind of reporting do you do?
6: I'm a crime reporter, basically.
3: Well, there's no question but you could do a big story about me.
6: I think I have.
3: I suppose there is no crime. What do? You play pinochle in the press room like the firemen do?
6: No, I work out of the office of the Mirror News, and on Saturdays, I do a popular music and record column, and I also do a monthly piece for Dig Magazine on popular music and records.
3: You say you review records? I thought you were a crime reporter.
6: Well, they have a lot more in common than people think. You heard the records today. They're really a crime.
3: Do you like rock and roll, Marianne?
7: I sure do. I think it's real great. And I disagree with him, even though he is my partner, but I just think it's just great.
6: I can't disagree with her. It's not that bad. It's the singers that are bad. I mean, the music itself isn't...
3: The singers are bad? How do you determine whether a singer is good or bad?
6: Number one, and most important, he should stay on key, which rules out 90% of the singers today. Or reasonably on key.
3: You mean they're all flat?
6: Flat, sharp. I've heard singers that never did find a key.
3: How would you classify me as a singer? Good or bad or indifferent or...
6: let me give you the 3 points. Can you stay on key? Can you recite an intelligible lyric? Is there a pleasant sound emanating from the record?
3: Could you rephrase the question, leaving out that part?
6: With all three parts?
3: About a pleasant sound. This little conversation with you has been most revealing. I'd like to continue, but we know you want to win some money. Now, you selected hit songs of the 30s. Jack Meacham will play some tunes, and you name them. If you miss two in a row, you're out. If you get four in a row right, you win $1,000. You ought to be pretty good at this, listening.
6: That was before my time, the 30s.
3: You mean there are no songs now around that are part of the 30s?
6: Well, I should think most of the good ones that are left are...
3: All right. Well, you identify this one. Play, Jack. What is it?
7: You're driving me crazy.
3: Well, thanks loads.
8: And you have one right.
3: What is this big hit of the 30s?
7: Really?
3: What is it?
7: Everything I Have Is Yours.
3: Wouldn't it be great if that were true?
8: You now have two right.
3: See if you remember this one, Mr. Meacham. Hit it.

0: sophisticated lady.
1: That's right, sophisticated lady, and yeah. Absolutely right.
2: You're almost there. You have free right. Get the next one right, and you'll have $1,000.
1: Now then, what is the name of this big hit?

0: That's the way Ethel Merman does it.
1: I got rhythm.
0: You got more than that, kid.
2: You got $1,000, as a matter of fact.
0: Well, now, you've won $1,000. You can keep it and quit, or else you can come back later at the end of the show and try to double your money. You may even get a chance at $10,000. So go over and sit down and think about it. No matter what you decide to do, thanks for being on the show.
1: Well, thank you very much.
0: Out of it, Ed.
3: It's a pleasure.
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7: Hello?
8: Helen?
7: Oh, hello, Tom. Where are you?
8: Still at home. We leave in the morning. Just wanted to double check our plan.
7: Now, George and I meet you at the lake around 7, don't we?
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9: Groucho, we have Yolanda Colombo and Charlie Fox on deck, so both you in, please, and meet Groucho Marx.
0: Well, welcome to You Bet Your Life. Say the secret word and divide an extra $100. It's a common word, something you do every day. Charlie Fox and Yolanda Colombo, eh? Yolanda, how old are you?
10: 25.
0: 25. Are you married?
10: No.
0: You're not married, huh? Are you interested in matrimony?
10: Well, yes and no.
0: But what have you got against it?
10: Nothing. It's just one of those things. You never find the right man, you know.
0: You expect to find the right man?
10: I hope so.
0: There is no such thing as the right man.
10: Well,
0: take what you can get. Odds and ends, that's
10: okay.
0: All. Where are you from, Yolanda?
10: From one of the most beautiful cities in the world.
0: Where?
10: Rome, Italy.
0: Now, what are you doing over here in addition to looking for a wealthy man?
10: I'm a tourist.
0: Oh, a tourist?
10: Mm-hmm.
0: What do you think of us as a tourist?
10: Well, I think this is a beautiful country and a free country.
0: A free country?
10: Yes.
0: In what way is this a free country, Yolanda?
10: Well, everybody, like, for instance, they're free to do what they like to, you know, in a certain extent anyway.
0: Can I do anything I like?
10: Of course.
0: Kiss me, you fool. Yolanda, if I did everything I wanted to do, next week this show would be coming to you direct from Alcatraz.
10: Be nice.
0: Nice, eh?
10: Sure.
0: I'll get back to you in a minute, Yolanda. You're Charlie Fox, huh?
11: That's right, Groucho.
0: Where are you from, Charlie?
11: I'm a native California. I was born right here in...
0: You're naked California?
11: No, Groucho, I'm a native of California.
0: Oh, you're a native of
11: California.
0: Yes,
11: you don't find very many native Californians nowadays. They're pretty hard to find.
0: Yeah, and a good thing, too. How old are you, Charlie?
11: I'm 30 years young.
0: 30 years young. Well, you look about 70. What do you attribute this to, inflation?
11: Well, Groucho, I think I'm in pretty good shape.
0: I prefer her shape, but I... Well, what makes you think you're in such good shape?
11: Well, Groucho, I live right, and I eat right, and I breathe right, and I exercise right.
0: Doesn't everybody breathe right? Let's take this one at a time. How do you eat right? Are you right-handed?
11: No, I'm ambidextrous, really.
0: Oh, really?
11: Yes. Live on natural foods, foods that bite back, that have life in them, that are...
0: What do you mean? What do you eat? What do you eat, live leopards?
11: No, Groucho, I eat foods that are alive, like alfalfa and sunflower seeds and fruits and vegetables.
0: You mean sunflower seeds bite back?
11: Yes, they certainly do. Have you ever eaten sunflower seeds?
0: Oh, I'd be afraid. You say you eat alfalfa?
11: Yes.
0: Where do you get this stuff?
11: Well, I usually go where the cows go, out in the pasture.
0: And then you get on your hands and knees?
11: That's right.
0: Now, Charlie, are you pulling my leg?
11: No, Groucho.
0: Yolanda, is he pulling your leg?
10: I don't think so.
0: Imagine taking a girl out to dinner and winding up in a field on your...
11: Well, it's inexpensive.
0: You'd never see her again, I'll tell you. What else do you do to keep healthy? Do you exercise?
11: Groucho, I believe in exercising every day. In fact, I have been standing on my head since I've been 10 years old.
0: You mean those are your feet up there? I thought you looked rather peculiar. Now, come on now, get back to normal. How long do you spend on your head?
11: Well,
0: say you stand on your head, how long?
11: Well, about 2 or 3 minutes every day, although I do hold the unofficial world's record for standing on my head 13 and a half minutes. There's another gentleman that holds a more official world's record, but he's an Indian faker, and he hasn't come down from the mountains yet. Just a rumor.
0: Well, then you're all set then, huh? I mean, you have nothing to worry about.
11: That's right.
0: As long as he stays up there. Well, this is an unexpected honor. We don't often have a world champion up here. Do you think if you tried it right now, you could establish perhaps a new world's record?
11: Well, Groucho,
0: I have a watch here.
11: I'd be delighted.
0: You would?
11: There's only one thing. I need a little room, Groucho.
0: All right. We'll get you a little room as soon as the show's over, huh? Is that all right?
11: This is perfect, Groucho.
0: All right.
11: Terrific.
0: You're certainly easily satisfied. Charlie, can you hear me down there?
3: Groucho, you're coming in fine.
0: Now tell me, why is standing on your head so healthy?
3: Well, Groucho, when you stand on your head, get all that fresh blood up to your brain, and that's very important.
0: What else does this do for you, this standing on your head?
3: Well, Groucho, in this hustle and bustle of modern day living...
0: You wear a bustle, too? What else does this do for you, sonny boy?
3: Well, as I was starting to say, in this modern day of living with everyone...
0: Yes, this is a tense world we're
3: living in. That's right. Well, this relaxes you. You have a chance to... take inventory of yourself, to try to be a better person, to help humanity.
0: It's a great place to help humanity.
3: Well, and
0: you're
3: also...
0: You're certainly in a great spot if somebody drops a bomb. You'd be the last one out of Los Angeles.
3: And God,
0: Charlie, pardon me, I want to talk to your partner some more. You keep on standing there, huh? Now, who knows? Tonight, right on our stage, you may crack the world's record for pineapple upside-down cake. Now, Yolanda, what do you think of Humpty Dumpty here?
10: Well, I think he's very interesting, very charming.
0: You hear that, Charlie?
10: And very healthy.
0: Yeah. Charlie, you're a very interesting fellow. Would you marry this girl here?
3: Groucho, unfortunately, not. I'm already married.
0: You're already married?
3: Yes.
0: Well, I'm sorry. I'm sorry, Yolanda, that he's married. However, that's the way it goes. All the real good ones have already been hooked. Okay, Charlie, on your feet. Yolanda's no longer interested. I hate to break up this little get-together, but I have to hurry home and have my head examined. So let's play You Bet Your Life. Now, you selected cities and small towns of the United States. I'll give you four cities or towns in a particular state, and you identify the state. If you miss two in a row, you're out. If you get four in a row right, you win $1,000. Ready? In what state are Yuba City, Oroville, Santa Rosa, and Santa Cruz?
11: That's California, Groucho.
0: You're right for the first time. Now, Tuscaloosa, Double Springs, Andalusia, and Tuskegee, what state?
11: Alabama.
0: Tuskegee, that's right, Alabama.
5: You now have two right.
0: All right, Jefferson City, Sedalia, Hannibal, and Springfield are in what state? Jefferson City, Sedalia, Hannibal, and Springfield. What state?
11: Missouri.
0: Right.
5: Now you got have three right. Yes.
0: You're going right through this. Now, New Haven, Coventry, Gildersleeve, and Gilead.
11: Connecticut.
0: Connecticut is right.
5: You won $1,000.
0: Now you win $1,000. 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Thanks for being here. Now then,
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0: And now, George, what's the story on the big question?
9: Well, our last couple, Charlie Fox and his partner, decided to keep their $1,000 and not go for the big money. However, I believe our first couple has a different decision, so Marianne Gaba and Roger Beck, will you come out again, please?
0: You've won $1,000 so far. If you decide to try for the 10 and you fail, you wind up with a total of $500. Now, what are you going to do?
1: Well, we came here with nothing. I guess we might as well walk away with nothing.
0: You came here with plenty, kid. You are going for the big money.
1: Yes.
0: Now get together and pick a number from 1 to 10 and then spin the wheel. Now remember, if any number besides the one you pick comes up, the question is worth 2,000. If your number comes up, the question is worth 10.
1: We pick number 1.
0: Number 1, well, turn it.

0: never pick five.
1: Your number was one, and it came up five, so this question is worth $2,000. Right?
2: Right.
1: Now, the first book of the Old Testament is Genesis. For $2,000, tell me the last book of the Old Testament.

0: What's the answer you two have decided upon? Take a guess.
1: Psalms.
0: Well, that's better than not saying anything. It's Malachi. Sorry you missed it, but you wind up with 500. That isn't too bad. Congratulations, and thanks for being with us.
2: Thank you.
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0: The Adventures of the Saint, starring Vincent Price. The Saint, based on characters created by Leslie Charteris and known to millions from books, magazines, and motion pictures. 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
1: I don't like it around here, Rico.
2: Waterfront? What's the matter with it?
1: Oh, I don't know. I get the jitters.
2: You think too much. Listen, after we pick up the stuff from Sparrow, you can retire. Ever been in Florida?
1: Yeah, once. I didn't like it.
2: All right, so you can retire someplace else.
1: Is that the ship up ahead?
2: No, it ought to be. We're on the right pier. Yeah, that's the expert.
1: Yeah, there's no lights on it.
2: Nobody's aboard except Sparrow.
1: Yeah, I'll be glad to see him.
2: Me too. $50,000 on the hoof.
1: Rigo.
2: What's the matter?
1: Somebody's on deck. It's not Sparrow.
2: Huh? Oh, relax. It's an old man, the night watchman.
1: Oh.
2: Well, they gotta have a night watchman around, I don't know. You think somebody might swipe a ship?
3: Hey, you! What's your order out here?
2: We're coming aboard. We got an appointment.
3: Okay, come on. Appointment with who?
2: Put your popkin away. Sparrow is expecting us.
3: Sparrow?
2: Yeah, one of the crew. You heard of him, didn't you?
3: Yes. Heard a lot about him.
1: How come?
3: He jumped boat.
1: Rigo,
2: take
1: him,
2: he says. Collins. The jump boat where, Pop?
3: Galveston. The crew was talking about it. Sparrow's been acting funny ever since the boat pulled out of Amsterdam. Come, Galveston. Goodbye, Mr. Sparrow.
1: Oh, that's fine. Goodbye to our storm,
2: shut up,
1: too.
2: Collins.
3: You have something...

0: belong to your family?
1: No, we're friends of his. We just wanted to get in touch with him.
0: Well, you sure come to the wrong place.
1: You could be putting on an act.
0: Well, you're on the ship. Go ahead and look for him.
1: Never mind. Come on, Collins.
2: Come on. Aren't we going to wait?
1: Nah, this is one place Sparrow wouldn't ever show up. But he'll have to show sooner or later. And when he does, let's get out of here. So long, Pop.
0: So long.

0: They left, Sparrow.
1: Oh, I guess they believe you, huh?
0: Yeah, they sure did. I offered to let them search the ship. They was too smart. Figured if you was really on board, I wouldn't have offered. So they went away.
1: Mm-hmm. Thanks, Gleason. Here's a fiver.
0: Why'd you want to duck them so bad?
1: Oh, I told you. You know, I owed them some money. I ain't got it. So, here, take the fiver, huh?
0: That isn't the way they told it.
1: What isn't the way?
0: You owe them a few bucks. The way they figured it, it was 50,000.
1: You're crazy.
0: In stones, they said. Where are they, Mr. Sparrow?
1: I said you're crazy.
0: You can say it again if it makes you feel any better. I think maybe I'll take a look.
1: Get away from that bag.
0: But, Mr. Sparrow, I've got a gun.
1: I'm a warning you.
0: Better keep clear of me.
1: Look!
0: You're a fool. What good will 50,000 do you dead?
1: Give me that gun. I'll break to you, arm.
0: A fool? Watch out!

0: No. Apparently, yes. I was just about to curl up in front of the fire with a bottle of shut-eye and sleep and sleep.
1: And?
0: Well, maybe I don't need tablets to soothe my nerves. Come in.
1: Thank you. Mr. Templer, my name is Susan Sparrow.
0: That sounds very demure. Are you?
1: Isn't that the kind of thing you should find out for yourself?
0: Miss Sparrow or Mrs.?
1: Mrs.
0: Oh. And I could always ask your husband.
1: If you can find him. I can't. That's why I've come to you.
0: Oh, I see. Somebody lost him?
1: Well, he was supposed to have reached New York 3 days ago on the steamship Exbrook.
0: Oh, he was a passenger?
1: No, one of the crew. He hasn't come home, Mr. Templer.
0: You waited 3 days before doing anything about it?
1: Well, of course, because we live in Cleveland.
0: Oh, which means you'd have allowed him a day to get there, a day's wait before you got alarmed, and a day for you to come here. All right. Can you think of any reason why he wouldn't have come to Cleveland?
1: Can you?
0: Well, of course, he may not feel the same way I do about...
1: About?
0: Cleveland. You've got in touch with the ship's captain?
1: No. You see, Frank, my husband, didn't want anyone to know he was married.
0: He's shy?
1: I don't know. Well, he's sort of mysterious about things.
0: I see.
1: Will you find him for me, Mr. Templer? I'm afraid something may have happened to him. Something terrible.
0: I'll do what I can.
1: That means you'll find him.
0: A very pretty vote of confidence, but...
1: Well, it's more than a vote. You're a lifesaver, Simon.
0: Well, thank you. I just hope I'll strike the right flavor with your husband.
2: Hey, Bud.
0: I beg your pardon, officer.
2: Where are you going?
0: Oh, I'm on my way to the Exbrook. That's it, isn't it? At the end of the pier?
2: Yes, that's the Exbrook. But visiting hours ain't in effect.
0: Oh?
2: Yeah, Harbor Detail's got a little job of work to do.
0: Oh, such as?
2: Dredging.
0: That sounds deep. For anything in particular?
2: A body.
0: I see. Someone fell overboard.
2: Well, maybe. Or he could have been pushed.

0: okay, Mr. Templer?
1: The lieutenant is ready to see you now.
2: Yeah, it's very nice of the lieutenant.
1: Come on.
2: They found the body, then.
1: Yeah. Watch your step here. Hey, Lieutenant. Here's the guy.
3: Okay, Simmons. Now, Mr. Templer, I understand you've been hanging around.
2: Watchful waiting might be a better description.
3: What brings you here?
2: A man named Sparrow.
3: Friend of yours?
2: I never met him. However, I'd like to see him.
3: Why?
2: He might be worth seeing.
3: He might be. Wait a minute, Mr. Templer. Aren't you the saint?
2: Yes, but you don't want my biography at the moment, do you?
3: No. Come here. You said you wanted to look at Sparrow. Okay, look at him.
2: He's not very pretty.
3: Nobody is after soaking in the harbor for 3 days.
2: Fish must have been hungry.
3: Yeah, the guy's face is practically gone. Mm-hmm. But he was carrying his papers on him. The Templar, you found your man, Frank Sparrow.
2: He was drowned.
3: Surprised. He wasn't drowned. There are a couple of bullets in him.
2: Oh? Who put him there?
3: The same night he disappeared, the night watchman on this tub disappeared too, an old guy named Gleason. We found the watchman's gun in one of the ventilators. 2 shots had been fired from it. Also, some weights were missing.
2: Watchman shot Sparrow, put the weights in his clothing to keep him down for a while.
3: Kept him down for 3 days, but Sparrow came up anyway.
2: Proving you can't keep a good man down. Or a bad man?
4: Templar acts suspicious about anything, Susie?
5: No, he believed me. He's out looking for Sparrow now.
4: You're a good girl, Susie.
5: I wonder, Rigo.
4: Now, that could be unhealthy. Me and Collins asked you to front for us. Get a legit character like Templar to find Sparrow for us, for which you get paid. Don't wonder.
5: All right, Rigo. Except why are you so anxious to find Sparrow?
4: Because me and Collins and Bill.
5: Must be a lot.
4: Mind your own business, Susie.
5: All right, all right. Where's Collins?
4: Telling Templar. We want to know where Sparrow is the instant Templar tags him, see?
5: Rigo, you told me why you didn't want to go to Templar yourself. You said he'd be more willing to do it if a pretty girl like me asked him.
4: Well, what's that supposed to be? News?
5: No, but I'm beginning to think. Maybe the reason you wanted your names kept out of it is, suppose something happens to Sparrow after Templar finds him. Something fatal. Then you'd be in the clear.
4: You've got a very healthy imagination.
5: It doesn't feel healthy right now.
4: Susie, listen. You're running an errand for me. Don't try to run it up to anything else. Otherwise...
5: You wouldn't lay a hand on me.
4: Oh, wouldn't I? See? You were wrong about that. You could be wrong about lots of things, so stop imagining. Just do like you're told.
5: There we go.
4: Help me. I'll duck into the bedroom till we see you. Is it Collins or somebody else?
5: All right, all right. Coming, coming. Oh, hello, Simon.
2: May I come in?
5: Of course. I'm glad you came. I've been sort of lonely.
2: That's not exactly why I came.
5: Oh? Simon, you don't mean you've already found Frank?
2: I don't?
5: Oh, Simon, you're wonderful.
2: Not especially. It was very simple. What isn't simple is why someone followed me here.
5: Someone followed you? Oh, you must be imagining it.
2: Perhaps. I'd thought better of my imagination, though. However, Susan, what was your husband carrying on him?
5: Oh, I don't quite know what that means. Carrying something?
2: Just a wild thought. Susan, when I got down to the ship, the police were very busy.
5: Doing what?
2: Fishing a body out of the harbor. Oh. The papers found on it belonged to Frank Sparrow.
5: Oh, no. No.
2: Nothing else in his pockets except... Susan, a night watchman named Gleason disappeared the night of the murder, presumably after emptying those pockets.
5: Oh, that's why you asked me what my husband might be carrying on.
2: Yes.
5: I don't know. Simon, you'd better go now.
2: Of course. The shock.
5: Yes, that's right.
2: Good night, Susan.
5: Good night, Simon.
6: Shots came from down the hall.
5: Simon, don't leave me.
6: Stay there, Susan.
2: Come on back inside.
5: Who was it?
2: The new corpse. The same man who'd followed me here.
5: Collins.
2: What?
5: Oh, nothing.
2: You just said Collins.
5: Did you see the man who shot him?
2: No, by the time I got to the end of the hall, he was gone. Who was Collins, Susan?
5: I don't know anyone named Collins. You must have made a mistake.
2: Susan, a man was just killed out there. The police will be along in a very little while. They'll identify him. That'll lead them to you.
5: No, the police don't know anything about...
2: I do.
5: You wouldn't tell them.
2: How long have you been married to Frank Sparrow?
5: A couple of years.
2: Mm. You spend a lot of time outdoors, don't you? Someone must have told you how attractive tanned blondes are.
5: Well, yes, I do get out a bit.
2: Mind slipping that wedding ring off your finger?
5: No.
2: Thanks.
5: What are you staring at?
2: Your ring finger. Tanned prettily, even under the ring.
5: What?
2: You haven't been wearing that ring very long, Susan. Otherwise, there'd be a band of lighter skin on your finger, which means you're not married, Susan. You just started wearing that ring today.
5: Simon, I can't...
2: You'll have to. You pretended to be Sparrow's wife and asked me to find him. Why?
5: A friend of mine... I mean, Sparrow was a friend of mine. I was worried about him.
2: No.
5: You know I didn't kill Collins. I was here in the room with you when...
2: Someone you know might have killed Collins, just as you might have killed Sparrow.
5: But you said the night watchman, Gleason...
2: was suspected, that's all. Who asked you to pretend you were Sparrow's wife?
5: A man named Rigo.
2: Why did he want Sparrow found?
5: He didn't tell me.
2: Any connection between Rigo and the dead Mr. Collins? How about Rigo and Sparrow?
5: I never heard of Sparrow until today.
2: What were you supposed to do when I found Sparrow for you?
5: Tell Rigo, that's all.
2: Huh? Where is Rigo now?
5: I don't know.
2: Where does he live?
5: I don't know that either, but...
2: The next time you see him, Susan, ask him to get in touch with me,
5: All right, Simon.
2: Is there a back way out of this apartment? I'd just as soon avoid the police.
5: A back way?
2: Apartments frequently have them, you know, usually through the kitchen.
5: Of course. Come on, I'll show you. You can go right out here. Those stairs lead to the street.
2: Oh, thank you, Susan.
5: Simon, couldn't you forget that you ever came to see me?
2: Forget?
5: Yes.
2: Susan, I can be forgetful about a lot of things, but not murder. Oh.
4: Bad boy gone?
5: Oh, Rigo.
4: You weren't very smart, Susan.
5: What do you mean?
4: Feeding bread boy my name.
5: I had to. Otherwise, he might have turned me over to the cops.
4: You didn't knock off Collins, did you? So why worry?
5: Because maybe you did.
4: Little thinker, ain't you? Susie, I was in the apartment when Collins got it.
5: You could have gone out the back door, shot him, then come back.
4: Sure. Only you forgot to mention that to Temper.
5: I didn't forget. Rigo, you were expecting something from Sparrow. Something worth money. That night watchman who killed Sparrow must have stolen it. But you're going to find that night watchman now, aren't you?
4: I wouldn't know. Sparrow's being fished out of the harbor don't make me feel good.
5: Rigo, I stuck my neck out on this. For peanuts. There's been a couple of murders. Rigo, I want more money for my end of this job.
4: Suppose I did kill Collins, Susie. That would be on account of I didn't want to cut him in.
5: I mentioned your name to Templar. That would be because I wouldn't want you to get the same idea about me.
4: You're not only pretty, Susie, you're smart.
5: Thanks.
4: You could easily get too smart. All right. I'll cut you in, Susie. But no more flapping of the mouth to Templar, right?
5: Right.
4: Goodbye, Susie.
5: Where are you going?
4: Home. I'm a hard-working man. I need a rest.
5: What about Gleason?
4: The night watchman? Don't worry. He'll have to peddle the stuff he took off, Sparrow. When he does...
5: You won't forget to let me know, will you?
4: I won't forget. And you watch yourself for that saint, huh? Because the way I've heard it, it's only a nickname.
2: Hello, Rico. Oh. I rather thought you'd be using the back door.
4: Templar.
2: Let's not loiter, shall we? The police object. You have a nice visit with Susan?
4: Susan who?
2: Rigo. If you weren't in Susan's apartment, you might have been out in the hallway killing Collins.
4: Now you mention it, you meant Susan. Sure, I was in her apartment all the time.
2: And why were you hiding when I dropped in?
4: Well, you know how it is. I'm a gentleman.
2: Yeah, the word has been redefined since I went to school. Rigo, it looks as though Sparrow is a dead end. How are you going to find Gleason?
4: Why should I want him?
2: Whatever Sparrow had, Gleason has it now.
4: You know something? We ain't near Susie's apartment house anymore. It's kind of late. Nobody around.
2: You're very observant.
4: Also, somebody who don't like interference.
2: Oh, so that's why you're showing me your gun.
4: Senko, what's to stop me from getting you out of my hair?
2: For one thing, you're bald. For another, the man has been trailing us ever since we left Susan's house.
4: You're lying.
2: Look back, fast.
4: Oh, no, you're just angling for a chance to jump me.
2: That's your problem.
4: Okay, move up in front of me a couple of feet, but now I'll take a look.
2: You saw him?
4: Yeah, I seen him. Only I couldn't have. He's dead.
2: Rigo, you're a fool. If you hadn't started running, we could have caught the man trailing us.
4: I like this better, being in a cab.
0: Oh, that's the kind of remark I approve of.
2: Louis, stay out of this conversation.
0: Uh-huh. Suddenly you don't like cab drivers, Mr. Temple?
2: Oh, I'm crazy about them.
0: Look, I see two fellas having a foot race in the middle of the night. I think maybe they would get there faster in a cab. I pull over to the curb, and it's my fault it turned out to be you, huh, Mr. Temple?
2: No, Louis, and I'm very grateful that you stopped for it.
0: Okay. Hey, nobody mentioned the address.
4: 53 Carlton.
0: Well, it's our address.
2: Who is that man, Rigo?
4: George Washington.
2: You're a little behind the times. Rigo, did you kill Collins?
4: No.
2: Can you prove him?
4: No.
2: The police are going to want somebody for that murder.
4: Well, let them find their own murderers. I got other troubles.
2: It may turn out to be the same trouble, Rigo. If you didn't kill Collins, then the man who did may be after you.
4: Yeah?
2: Yeah, and for the same reason. To get you out of the way. So he could cash in on the stuff Sparrow was smuggling into the country. Jewels, I'd guess.
4: Who cares what you guess? Besides, that would make it Gleason, and I ain't afraid of Gleason.
2: Why not?
4: Because he ain't dead.
0: Hey, Mr. Templer.
2: Yes, Louis?
0: You know, personally, I'm not sorry we deposited Mr. Rigo at his house. He's not the type I'm comfortable driving around in my cab.
2: Don't be narrow-minded, Louis.
0: No, it's not that I'm narrow-minded. Just so happens I'm not bulletproof, neither. Hey, Mr. Templer, you want I should drive you back to that blonde's apartment?
2: No, Louis.
0: Oh, then your description of her was not the truth.
2: Oh, it was the truth, but I have a more important errand.
0: Well, in the middle of the night, what could be more important than a blonde?
2: Of course. Louis, make it the morgue, hmm? All right, Louis.
0: Oh, it's about time. I don't enjoy waiting around for a fare outside of the morgue. I get morbid thoughts. Where do you want I should take you?
2: Back to Rigo's house.
0: To Rigo's house?
2: Mm.
0: Look, Mr. Temple, I got a suggestion. Why don't we just stay here and send for Rigo? You know, then after he got through with us, we could move right into the morgue without bothering nobody.
2: Louis, you're a pessimist.
0: Yeah, I should ought to have been a truck driver.
2: Oh, you whistle nicely?
0: Yeah. My brother-in-law, he keeps telling me. Louis, he says, you should be a truck driver. You learn manners. Learn to be polite to people. Learn how to help distressed motorists when they're in distress. Learn how you shouldn't be a red hog. And above everything else, he says you don't have to associate with riffraff. So do I listen to him? No. I stay a cab driver and I visit the morgue. Hey, Mr. Temple, what did you do there?
2: Looked at the corpse they fished out of the harbor.
0: Uh-huh. He improved in appearance?
2: Hardly. However, I did suggest to the officer in charge that he get in touch immediately with Sparrow's dentist.
0: Oh, wow, wow. The corpse has a toothache, huh?
2: Oh, I don't know, but it's possible, Louis. It's possible.
5: Rigo! Rigo!
7: Who is it?
5: It's Susie. Let me in.
7: Wait a minute till I unlock the door. Nice of you to visit me, Susie.
5: What's the matter with you, Rigo?
7: Nothing. I see things. You sure you come along?
5: Of course I did.
7: Maybe you only think so. Because maybe somebody came with you, only you can't see him.
5: You're drunk.
7: I wish I was drunker.
5: Rigo, you killed Collins.
7: That's all.
5: You wouldn't have killed him on speculation. You must have found Gleason yourself, got the jewels from him. Then you killed Collins so you could keep them all.
7: Baby, you're nuts.
5: I want my share.
7: So you come right over and ask for him. Look, if I knock Collins off on account of those stones, what makes you think I wouldn't do the same thing for you?
5: Because I've got this.
7: Oh. Ladies' model?
5: It'll do.
7: You're not very bright, Susie. I can...
5: Rigo, what's the matter?
7: Window. Somebody at the window.
5: Rigo, you've got a gun.
7: It's funny, Couldn't have figured him to have
6: it's one. It's pointed at you. Rico, run!
7: From him? Well, there's no place to run to.
6: Rico.
7: No place to run.
6: No.
8: Open the door. Rico.
6: Simon.
2: You're shot. Where's Rico? Never mind. Rico. Rico, who shot you?
8: No. Nobody.
2: Rico, don't be a fool. Rico. That's that.
6: Simon.
2: He's dead. You were the only one in the room with him, Susan.
6: He was shot through that window. Simon, please believe me.
2: Window glass broken by the bullets. Pieces of glass fell into the room.
6: That means...
2: Someone outside shot Rico. Someone... Keep talking, Susan. He's still out there. Yeah, he mustn't know that we know. We're in the light.
6: Who is it?
2: Never saw him before. But I think I could name him. Keep talking, Susan. I'm going to work my way around to the wall next to the window. As soon as I get there, put the lights out in here.
6: The lights? Why?
2: You're near the switch. Don't look at it.
6: All right.
2: It's to your left. A little higher than your waist. Turn a bit away from me. Slide one hand behind your back.
6: What are you going to do, Simon?
2: Go out the window as soon as the lights are out.
6: I'm scared.
2: Shh, nothing to worry about. I'm set, Susan. Catch your finger on the switch?
6: Yes.
2: All right, then. Let's have a little darkness.
9: Hey, let's go. What do you mind think?
10: No, I'm a girl. You're back.
2: Much better. Susan, put the lights on inside.
6: All right, Simon. Simon, did you...
2: Yes. Our little stranger is resting. Do you recognize him?
6: No, I've never seen him.
2: Then perhaps I'd better introduce you to him. Susan, meet Mr. Sparrow.
0: So, all right, Mr. Templer, the guy you nabbed outside of Rigo's house was Sparrow.
11: Yeah?
0: So he killed Rigo, so he also killed Collins. Only, but he was dead.
2: No, Louie. They checked with Sparrow's dentist. It wasn't Sparrow in the morgue.
0: Oh, sure. He was out shooting people. But if it wasn't Sparrow, who was it?
2: The night watchman, Gleason.
0: Oh-ho! You mean instead of Gleason knocking off Sparrow, it was Sparrow which knocked off Gleason?
2: That's right, Louie. Uh-huh. Then he emptied Gleason's pockets and put his own papers in them. He hoped that would result in the police looking for Gleason.
0: Yeah.
2: He also hoped it would throw Collins and Rigo off. Well, it did. Until he could kill them and keep the jewels for himself.
0: Yeah, that's a very low type. Only you must have known before you caught Sparrow. On account of, you told the cops to look up that dentist? So how did you know?
2: Well, obviously, Sparrow was in a hurry after he killed Gleason. The shots might have been heard. Therefore, he didn't have time to change clothes with the dead man. All he could do was empty Gleason's pockets of everything that might have identified him and substitute his own identification.
0: And then he hoped the water in the fishes would make it impossible to identify Gleason, huh? But that still don't tell me...
2: Louie, it was too pat.
0: What?
2: The only thing in a corpse's pocket turned out to be his identification papers. A corpse otherwise unrecognizable? Oh, it's too pat, and therefore...
0: And therefore a fake, sure, okay. Yeah, but there's something else you have to explain. Which is why ain't that beautiful blonde with you?
2: Susan?
0: Yeah.
2: Oh, she's in conference at headquarters.
0: Is that so?
2: Yes. Who says a policeman's lot is not a happy one?

0: You have been listening to another transcribed adventure of The Saint, the Robin Hood of modern crime. And now, here is our star, Vincent Price.
1: Ladies and gentlemen, in tonight's cast, you heard Sheila Bromley as Susan and Ted DeCorthia as Rico. Sidney Miller played the night watchman, Gleason. And Peter Leeds played Collins. Harry Bartell was the lieutenant and Harry Brown the policeman. Lou is played by Larry Dobkin. This is Vincent Price inviting you to join us again next week at this same time for another exciting adventure of The Saint. Good night.

This script of The Saint was written by Louis Vittes. The Saint, based on characters created by Leslie Charteris, is a James L. Safford production and is directed by Helen Mack. Vincent Price is soon to be seen co-starring with Errol Flynn and Michelin Pearl in William Marshall's production of Bloodline. All you Saint fans will be glad to know that the Saint comic books are on sale at all newsstands. This is Don Stanley speaking. Three chimes mean good times on NBC. All you listeners are invited to another gala broadcast later today of the big show, NBC's Sunday Listening Treat. The unpredictable Tallulah's famous guests for the big show today include everybody's favorite, Jimmy Durante, the clever Milton Berle, Ethel Merman, and Gordon McRae with Songs You Like to Hear, and many, many more stars and entertainers. 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And enjoy the Phil Harris Show later on NBC.

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2: All aboard for the transcribed premiere production, The Cruise of the Paul Parrot, that thrilling story of whaling days and adventures among savages on a strange island. Johnny Robbins and Sue Grange, our young friends from the good ship Paul Parrot, along with Captain Dalton and old Pegleg Dickon, and of course the ever-present Paul Parrot himself, have set out under cover of night for the camp of the Indians on this strange island off the coast of South America on which their ship has been wrecked. Ezra Grange and the rest of the crew will be along shortly after them, as soon as the men recover from the raid they've just gone through at the hands of the savages. But our four friends have set out in advance, because Misto, the magician who leads the Indians, has not only raided their camp on the beach, but kidnapped Annabelle Wilson, the young girl who was the fiancée of Captain Karsh, the privateer who was also wrecked with the Paul Parrot. Besides that, Briney, the hook-handed first mate of the privateer, has joined forces with Misto and carried off the Paul Parrot's diamonds during the raid. Our friends reach the Indian village, and just as they are watching Misto preparing one of his magic feats to impress the Indians, the magician is informed by one of his guards that both Karsh and Captain Dalton, whom Misto thought securely tied in one of his huts, are gone. The Indians are aroused, and when Paul Parrot gives away our friend's hiding place in the bushes by squawking, the Indians bear down on them, and Dickon is hit in the shoulder with an arrow. Johnny and Sue drag the weakened Dickon to safety, while Captain Dalton prepares to stand off the savages with his pistols as long as he can.
3: Down. My guns are empty. I've got to reload these guns.
4: Captain Dalton, Dickon fainted, but I found his gun. Use his gun while I reload yours. Give me your bullet.
3: I told you to stay behind those rocks, Johnny. They're almost on us.
4: But, Captain, we've got to hold out as long as we can.
3: Aye, you're right, lad. Here's the pistols and the bullets. I've got Dickon's gun now. We'll put a few more of them down before...
5: I don't think you will, you blinking whaler. One more shot and I finish you all off.
6: Oh, it's Briney. He's crept up from behind us.
5: Aye, my little canary. And I've got me gun on you.
4: I guess he's got us, Captain. Even if we do shoot at him, he can shoot Sue and Dickon before we can interfere.
3: Aye, lad. It looks like we've got to give up the ship.
4: We give in, Briney. But you just wait until our men...
3: Go there, Johnny. He don't need to know that. Call off those yelling savages, Briney.
5: You've got lots of nerve fighting off a whole tribe. I'll say that for you.
7: Ahoy, Misto! I've got him!
8: Good work, Briney! Ugga, pull the door!
9: Just who was responsible for our little interruption? Well, this is a windfall. Our recent guest, Captain Dalton, and three more. You pick your crew rather young, I see. Who are this boy and girl?
5: I knows him. It's the bloomin' cabin boy and that stuck-up sister of the ship's owner. The one we reefed up back on the beach.
4: Don't you talk about Sue like that.
6: Johnny, don't make him angry. It really doesn't matter.
10: Look here, you heathen white man, whatever your bloomin' game is. This man here has been shot through the shoulder by an arrow. He seems to be badly hurt. And I warn you, if that was a poison arrow, your life won't be worth a clamshell.
9: Well, listen to the threats from our bold Captain Dalton. If it will set your mind at ease, the arrow was not poisoned. If this scrawny, peg-legged old man has fainted, it's just because of loss of blood and his advanced age. But enough of this parlance. You are going to be my guest at the celebration I'm holding for my Indians. And without a doubt, I now truly have something to celebrate.
6: Johnny, you're not frightened, are you?
4: Frightened? No, he can't do anything to us, Sue. He just wants to show us to the Indians to impress them just how smart he is.
10: I'm glad he didn't separate us, Johnny and Sue. And it looks as if Dickens is going to be all right.
11: Avast, of course I'm going to be all right. You can't kill a hard-shelled bollocker like me, you can't. But did you get that remark that swab Misto passed about me?
10: You mean when I told him you were hurt?
11: Aye, Captain. If this scrawny, peg-legged old man has fainted, it's because of his advanced age. Scrawny, am I? I'll show the blinking landlubber.
10: Easy there, Dickon, easy. Let's lay low and see what Misto has up his sleeve.
6: Oh, Dickon, what happened to Paul Parrot? I haven't seen him since we were captured.
11: Aye, lass. After how he gave us away by his fool squawking, I ain't so sure I ever wants to see him again, I ain't.
6: But, Dickon, he didn't do it on purpose. After all, he's just a bird. He can't think like we do.
10: Blow me down. Look. Misto's leading Miss Annabel Wilson out before the fire.
6: She looks a little frightened, but at least she hasn't been harmed.
12: He's putting her in one of those big cages behind the council fire. And that awful black leopard is in the other. Listen, he's starting to speak.
13: Hold up. Hold up. Hold it up. No, hold up. Hold up. Go on up.
14: Now, briny old man, here is my famous trick.
5: It still gives me the creeps. Blimey, it does.
12: Misto is throwing a black robe over each cage. He's walking to each one, and he's touching it lightly. Now he's waving his hands around.
4: I think I know what's happening.
10: Blow me down, it looks like a lot of heathen mumbo-jumbo to me.
12: He's pulling the robes off the cages. Look!
10: Avast! Miss Wilson and the leopard have changed cages.
11: Batten down the edge. It's black magic, it is.
14: You see what an effect it has on them? They're mine, my slaves, ensnared by my magic. Now, in a few moments, we'll devise some ingenious tricks for our captives to participate in.
5: Why don't you put Dalton in that cage and forget to change him when you change the leopard? Like you did that time back in Singapore.
14: You are a bloodthirsty scoundrel, Briny, me lad. That will all come in due time.
4: I have it. I know how he does it. I can do it, too.
12: Johnny, where are you going?
10: Come back here, Johnny.
4: As long as he didn't tie us up, but just put us here by the side of the fire, I'm going to show him up before those Indians.
10: It's a dangerous trick, lad. But we'll back you up as well as we can if anything happens.
14: Ah, now, Briny. Well, what do you think you're doing walking boldly up to me, boy?
4: I want to show you something. Give me those black robes.
5: Blimey, what's the little monkey up to?
14: Who knows? Let's see what idea he has in his crazy head. It may be amusing.
5: He's taking the robes and throwing them over the cages, just like you did. And he's waving his hands around.
14: Look, the brazen little fool. He's pushing the levers on the sides of the cages. He's found out how I worked the trick.
5: He's pulling the robes off. Help me. The girl and the leopard has changed again.
14: He's ruining me. If the Indians see that a child can do these feats of magic, they'll lose their respect for me. I must act quick.
13: Order, go.
12: What are you doing? Pulling colored pieces of cloth out of the air. What can I do? The Indians are quieting down again. I know. I have a box of matches in my pocket. If Misto has been on this island for such a long time, he mustn't have any matches left. He won't be able to repeat this trick. I'll have to take my chance. Look!
14: Briny, look. The boy is lighting matches in his pocket and throwing them in the air. Have you got any matches?
5: Help me. I ain't. Now what do we do?
14: He's done it. He's done it, the little beggar. He's broken my charm over the Indians. They're turning on us.
5: Avast, mighty. The blinking savages are heading for the others, too. They're after anybody they can see who's white.
14: Ah, that gives us a stroke of luck. We'll slip off and let the others pay for this.
10: Johnny, you've roused the Indians against Misto and Briny, all right, but it looks like they're coming for us, too.
11: Blow me down. Now we are in for it.
12: Captain Dalton, there's Paul Parrot's voice coming from under the trees.
4: That must mean... Look, Sue, it's Mr. Grange and the whole crew of the Paul Parrot.
11: That bloomin' bird led them here to the camp. I takes back what I've been thinking about him.
15: Throw down your arms and release your prisoners or we shoot.
14: Curse the luck. It's the whole crew of the whaler in full strength. Even my Indians can't stand against all of them.
5: You forget, they ain't your Indians no longer. I has it. Let the Pol Pot crew attack the savages while we ducks through the jungle over to the camp of Captain Karsh's men on the other side of the island. With all them brawny seamen, we more than match Dalton's men.
9: Briny, you're a gem. Wait till I free my leopard from the cage. No, no time. The fighting's begun.
12: But Sue, I don't think we should have left the fight.
6: Well, Johnny, with Captain Dalton and my brother Ezra in command of all our men, you know they can win from those Indians and get Annabelle safely back again. But you know as well as I do that Misto and that awful Briny got away.
12: I think you're right, Sue. It's up to us to find out where they went.
6: Well, after all, they don't need us in that fight. We can't help them.
12: Oh, I don't know.
6: Oh, I know you could help fight, Johnny. But wouldn't it be better if we found Briny? After all, he still has the diamonds.
12: You're right, Sue. You're always thinking of the right things. Look, the moon's up.
6: Yes, it's not hard to see in the forest at all.
12: Sue, I know where we ought to look.
6: Where?
12: At the other side of the island, at the camp of the privateer's men. That's where Briny would head.
6: That's right, Johnny. Can you find the way?
12: Sure I can. That's easy. Sue, look ahead there.
6: Where? I don't see anything.
12: Right between those trees in the moonlight.
6: Oh, it looks like a big shadow.
12: But it's moving.
6: It's moving real slow right towards us. Oh, Johnny, what is it?
12: I don't know. I hope... Sue, look.
6: It has flaming eyes. Oh, Johnny. It can't be Mr. Black Leopard.
12: No, the Black Leopard was inside the magician's cage.
6: But whatever it is, it's creeping right at us. Oh.
2: Now what's going to happen to our young friends? Just when it looked as if luck were turning their way with the whole crew of the Pol Pot fighting the Indians, and Misto and Briny turned out of their own camp, Johnny and Sue, all alone in the jungle at night, face to face with what? And no one near to help them. Johnny has no gun. What is going to become of them? Well, we'll just have to listen to the next transcribed episode in The Cruise of the Pol Pot to find out. Until then, this is your Pol Pot announcer, Dave Ward, saying goodbye.

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2: Yeah.
0: That's because there's a glass and a half of full cream milk in every half pound. 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

0: Well, it's a pleasant Sunday afternoon in Summerfield. The kind of a day when it's nice to get out of the house and stroll in the crisp autumn air. And that's just what the great Gildersleeve and his niece Marjorie are doing, accompanied by the baby who's viewing the world with curious eyes from the carriage.
1: Let me push the baby for a while, Unky.
2: All right, my dear, if you want to.
1: Doesn't she look cute in her little beret? Just like a doll. Hello, baby. Enjoying your ride? Oh, I wish she were mine.
2: Well, you'll be married someday, maybe, when you're a little older than 16.
3: Gildy!
2: Huh? What was that? Oh, hello, Hooker.
3: Hello, Gildy. Afternoon, Marjorie.
1: Hello, Judge.
3: You know, Gildy, from the back, Marjorie and you look just like Beauty and the Blimp.
2: Very funny.
3: Good afternoon, baby. Kitch, kitch, kitch, goo. Why, she's laughing.
2: Who wouldn't, looking at you in that green cape, you old goat?
1: Doesn't the baby look sweet today, Judge?
3: She certainly does, just like a little cherubim.
1: I just hope we can keep her forever.
3: Well, seems to me if the parents were coming back, we'd have heard from them by now.
2: Well, we'd sure like to keep her, Judge.
3: In that case, my recommendation is that you legally adopt the child.
2: Adopt her?
3: Yes. If you don't, she could be taken away from you at any time.
2: She could? Well, I'll adopt her then. I'll do it right away.
3: Just one thing, Gildy. To adopt a baby in this state, you have to be married.
2: Married? Guess I'll wait a little while.
3: That's what I thought.
2: There's no hurry.
1: Could they really take the baby away, Judge?
3: No, they could, my dear.
1: Uncle Mort, you've got to get married.
2: Huh?
1: Well, you've got to for the baby.
2: No, Marjorie, don't be ridiculous. Just don't rush into a thing like this. Besides, I'd have to find somebody to marry first.
3: That shouldn't be hard for you, Gildy. You've been engaged to every female in town.
2: All right, Judge. Anyway, I'm not getting married.
1: Unky.
2: And nobody's going to take the baby away.
3: Well, according to the law...
4: According to the law.
2: This is Sunday, Judge. Why don't you relax?
3: Well, I see my legal advice is wasted. Good day.
2: Good day, old goat. Old bad news tonight. Spoil the whole afternoon. Me get married. What an idea.
1: Uncle Mort?
2: Yeah?
1: You're right. I don't think you should get married.
2: Well, that's good.
1: I think I should.
2: Huh?
1: I'll make the sacrifice.
2: Now, Marjorie?
1: Well, it's all right. I don't mind. And the baby can come and live with me and my husband.
2: Husband? What husband?
1: Oh, that's a mere detail.
2: Oh, of course. Well,
1: I'll marry Ben or somebody.
2: Ben, you'll do no such thing.
1: And after we settle down in a vine-covered cottage, you can come and see the baby anytime, Grandpa.
2: Grandpa? Oh, thank you very much. I'll hobble over sometime.
1: Don't you worry, darling. Marjorie will look after you.
2: Yes, yes. Come on, little mother. Grandpa's tired and wants to go home.

0: Well, baby, don't you think it's about your bedtime? Oh? All right, you can stay up a little while longer then. You're cute, all right. We gotta pick out a name for you one of these days.
1: Uncle Mort?
0: Yes?
1: How do I look?
0: Huh?
1: Now, Unky, stop looking at the baby a minute. Look at me.
0: Well, you look wonderful, my dear.
1: Well, thank you. Do you like my hair up this way?
0: Sure. What are you all dressed up for? You going to a party or something?
1: No. Somebody's coming over.
0: Oh, who?
1: Ben.
0: Oh? You mean your future husband?
1: Maybe.
0: Little Marjorie with the family. The Bobby Sox bride here. Oh, well, Ben hears he's going to be a father. I hate to see you disappointed, my dear, but Ben is much too sensible to get involved in anything like this.
2: Hi.
0: Oh, hello, Leroy.
2: Look at Marge, all dressed up.
0: Yep. Congratulations, Leroy.
2: What?
0: You're about to become a brother-in-law.
2: Brother-in-law?
0: Yeah. Haven't you heard? Marjorie and Ben are going to get married.
2: Are you kidding?
0: Of course, Ben doesn't know about it yet.
2: Oh, I get it. One of Marge's goofy ideas. Here comes the bride, wiggling from side to side.
1: Leroy Forrester, you stop that. Oh, that's Ben. I'll get it.
2: Gee, girls get funny ideas, don't they?
0: Well, we'll just have to humor my boy. She means well.
1: Oh, good evening, Ben.
3: Hi, Marge.
1: It's awfully nice to see you again.
2: It's awfully nice to see you again.
0: Quiet, Leroy.
3: Hello, Miss Gildersleeve.
0: Hello, Ben.
3: Hello, Leroy.
2: Hi, brother-in-law.
3: What?
0: Leroy, I think you better go upstairs now. Do your homework.
2: Yeah, okay. Good night, everybody. Ta ta ta! Ta-ta.
0: Leroy!
3: Hey, what's the matter with him?
0: Nothing, Ben. Just got a silly streak, I guess. Growing boy, you know.
3: Oh.
1: Sit down, Ben.
3: Thanks.
1: Uncle Mort?
0: Hmm? Yes, my dear?
1: Don't you have some work to do tonight in the den?
0: Work? Oh, yes, yes, I'm going. Good night, Ben. I'm off to the den. Is somebody going to be surprised?
3: What's the matter with everybody tonight?
1: Oh, nothing.
3: Well, what do you want to do tonight, Marge? Go to the movies?
1: No, let's just stay here.
3: Well, if you want to.
1: I think when people get older, they get tired of running around to movies and things. They want to stay home and enjoy family life. Don't you think so?
3: Yeah, I guess so. Kind of like the movies myself.
1: Well, I think it'll be fun for us to stay home with the baby.
3: The baby? Oh, yeah. I didn't see her there.
1: Isn't she cute?
3: Yeah.
1: Hello, little darling. Ben... Do you like baby girls?
3: Yeah, I like baby girls.
1: You do? That's wonderful.
3: It is?
1: Uh-huh. Would you like to hold the baby?
3: Well.
1: come on, Ben.
3: Well, gee, I don't know.
1: Well, you ought to learn sometime. It might come in handy. Here, I'll lift her up. Now, you take her.
3: Wait a minute. Gosh, I don't think...
1: Oh, go on. She won't bite you.
3: Well... Which end do you take first?
1: Here, I'll put her on your lap. There. You look so natural holding her.
3: I don't feel natural.
1: You like Papa Ben, don't you, baby?
3: Papa Ben?
1: Doesn't that sound nice?
3: Well, I don't know. Maybe you'd better take her, Marge, here. Now, what's the matter with her?
1: Well, she wants to stay with you, that's all.
3: Oh. Okay. You can stay, baby.
4: Marjorie, did I hear the baby crying?
3: Oh, she's all right now, Mr. Gildersleeve.
4: Oh, that's good.
3: She just wants to stay with Papa Ben.
4: Papa Ben?
3: Funny how fast you can get attached to a baby.
4: Yes, certainly is. Papa Ben, I wonder if he's kidding.

0: Yes, Bertie.
1: I thought you'd gone to work. More coffee?
0: No, thanks.
1: You feel all right, Miss Gilsey?
0: Yes, I'm just thinking.
1: Oh?
0: I'm a little concerned about Marjorie. This idea of hers about marrying Ben.
2: Oh, don't you worry, Mr. Gilsey. She'll get over that. Girls that age change their minds every day.
0: Well, I don't know. The way those kids were acting last night. Ben bouncing that baby on his knee. Papa Ben, he says. He's got a good job at that gas station. They could get married.
2: Oh, I think Mr. Ben's too sensible to do that.
0: Bertie, a woman can make a monkey out of any man, I know.
2: Yes, sir. Well, cheer up, Mr. Gilsey. This will blow over. They always do. You remember last year when she wanted to marry her French teacher, Andre, whatchamacallit? And then there was that Yale leader, and then she had a terrible crush on that Wally Hoff.
0: Wally Hoff?
2: You remember him, kind of wild. The minute he'd come in, he'd roll up the rug and grab Marjorie and start jitterbugging.
0: Oh, yes, that one.
2: And then he'd sit down and start banging the piano.
0: Yes, I remember, Bertie.
2: He was a wild Indian, all right. But Miss Marjorie sure was crazy about him.
0: Yes, she was, wasn't she? Say, I wonder if it might work.
2: What's that, Miss Gilsey?
0: Bertie, you've given me a great idea. I think I'll just invite Wally Hoff over.
2: What?
0: Well, maybe a little jitterbugging is what Marjorie needs. Get her mind off this marriage idea. Yes, sir? I'll invite him over tonight. Surprise Marjorie.
2: That'll surprise him, all right. Well, if he's coming over tonight, I better nail down all the furniture.
0: You know, I feel better already, Bertie. Guess I'll kind of jitterbug off to work. Root, toot, toot, toot, toot, root, toot, toot, toot, toot.

0: I'll get it. Yes, that must be Wally. Well, good evening, Wally.
1: Hiya, General.
0: General. Come in.
1: Okie dokie.
0: Okie dokie. Well, glad you could come over, Wally. Haven't seen you for a long time.
1: That's right, General.
0: Yes, I didn't tell Marjorie you were coming, son. I wanted to surprise her. I know she'll be awful glad to see you.
1: Oh, sure. Leave his face it. The girl's mad about me. Well, what are we waiting for, General? Roll up the rugs and come on, chillin'. Yes, dance.
0: Yeah. We better wait for Marjorie. I don't jitterbug myself.
1: Ha ha. That's a good one.
0: Well, I'm glad you liked it.

0: I don't jitterbug myself.
1: Ha, ha. That's a good one.
0: Well, I'm glad you liked it. Well, before Marjorie comes down, Wally, I'd like to explain why I asked you over.
1: Oh, sure. What's up, Doc?
0: Well, you see, Wally...
1: Go right ahead. I'll just feed our little boogie while you're talking.
0: Yeah. Wally! Wally, stop that!
1: Okey-dokey, General.
0: You just listen a minute.
1: Shoot.
0: You see, Marjorie wants to get married, Wally, and that's why I asked you over.
1: Married? See you later, General.
0: Come back here, Wally. It's not you. She wants to marry Ben.
1: Oh, Ben.
0: I thought maybe if she saw you again, she might forget about Ben.
1: Oh, I get it. Well, your worries are over. I can beat out that square from Delaware.
0: He's from Illinois.
2: Well, for heaven's sake.
1: Hiya, Marge.
0: Hello, Marjorie.
2: Wally Hoff, what are you doing over here?
0: Well, you see, my dear, I invited him.
2: You invited him?
0: Yes, I thought you might want to do a little jitterbugging.
1: Oh, sure. Let's get groovy, smoothie.
0: You...
2: Jitterbugging is puerile and adolescent, and for your information, I have a date with Ben tonight.
1: That character?
2: You look here, Wally Hoff.
1: That galoot in the corny suit?
0: No, Wally.
2: Well, at least Ben isn't a callow youth like you. He's the kind of a boy a girl could settle down with.
1: Who wants to settle down?
2: Well, don't worry. Nobody would with you. You're irresponsible and lazy, and you'll never amount to anything.
1: Is that so?
0: She's only kidding, Wally.
2: I am not. And after seeing you, I appreciate Ben all the more.
1: Well, if that's the way you feel, I'll leave.
0: Wally!
2: I wish you would.
0: Marjorie!
1: I will. Goodbye.
0: Wally, come back. I'll turn on the radio. Come on, children. Let's dance.

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0: And now let's rejoin the great Gildersleeve. It's the following evening now. Marjorie still hears wedding bells ringing in her ears. So does the great Gildersleeve, and it's giving him a headache.
1: Now, my dear, please listen to me.
2: I'm listening, Uncle Mort.
1: Don't you think this marriage idea has gone far enough? I understand you're doing this for the baby, but nobody's going to take the baby away just because...
2: I'm not taking any chances. And no sacrifice is too great for that baby, Unky.
1: No, Marjorie.
2: No, you just don't understand. You've never been a mother.
1: Huh? Well, no, I haven't. But remember, I'm the one that found that baby in the parking lot. That makes me a kind of a stepmother.
2: You're quaint.
1: Quaint? Oh, my goodness. In the first place, you're not in love with Ben.
2: Oh, but I can learn to love him. And at least Baby and I will have a home.
1: Ye gods.
2: Ben can support us in what he makes at the gas station. And I can help out at the station, too.
1: Sure, and you can put the baby to work wiping windshields.
2: Oh, Unky.
1: Well, I just hope Ben isn't as silly about this thing as you are.
2: Well, he doesn't think it's silly.
1: He doesn't? You mean you asked him about this?
2: Well, I gave him a little hint. I asked him how he'd like to be married and have a little baby girl.
1: Some hint. What did he say?
2: Well, he didn't say anything. You know.

0: bashful he is. He just blushed and changed the subject right away.
1: Marjorie, I think you're just building the whole thing up in your mind. So if you'd... excuse me. Hello?
2: Hello, Miss Gildersleeve. This is Ben.
1: Oh, I suppose you want to speak to Marjorie. Just a minute, I'll...
2: Miss Gildersleeve, I want to talk to you.
1: Oh, you do?
2: Yeah, awful important. About me and Marjorie.
1: You and Marjorie?
2: Yeah. I guess I'll speak to you first. Can I see you alone if I come right over?
1: Alone? Oh, sure.
2: Thanks, Mr. Gildersleeve. Thanks a lot. Bye.
1: Goodbye.
0: Who was it, Donkey?
1: Goodbye. I mean Ben. He's coming over, and he wants to talk to me alone.
0: Oh, I knew it. He wants to ask you for my hand.
1: Huh?
0: Oh, I'm so happy.
1: So am I.

0: Gill, please.
1: Come in, Bertie.
0: Miss Gilsey, Miss Bent waiting to see you.
1: Oh, yeah. Tell him to come right in.
0: Yes, sir. Mr. Gilsey's right here in the den.
2: Thank you. Good evening, Mr. Gildersleeve.
1: Oh, hello, Ben. Come in.
2: Thank you. Hope you don't mind me dropping in like this.
1: Not at all. Sit down.
2: Thank you.
1: Have a cigar. Oh, I forgot. You don't smoke, do you?
2: No, sir. Too dangerous around the gasoline pumps.
1: Yes, that's right. I'd hate to see gasoline go any higher.

0: Mr. Gildersleeve.
1: Yeah?
0: Mr. Gildersleeve.
1: Uh-huh.
0: Well, you know, I think a lot of Marjorie.
1: Oh?
0: And I like that baby, too.
1: Yes, I know, Papa Ben.
0: That's why I thought I ought to have a talk with you myself.
1: Yeah?
0: Well, last couple of days, Marjorie's been talking a lot about getting married, and I think she'd make a wonderful wife.
1: You do?
0: Yeah, but, gosh, I don't want to get married.
1: You don't?
0: No, sir. Gee, I hope you don't mind.
1: Mind? Not at all.
0: Oh, that's good. I thought you might be sore.
1: No.
0: Oh, I'm glad of that. Marjorie's still pretty young, and, well, I'm trying to save my money so I can have a gas station of my own someday.
1: That's the spirit, Ben.
0: Of course, I might have to start with just one pump.
1: You know what they say. One pump is better than none.
0: I guess that's right.
1: Yeah. Stick to it, Ben. I want you to know when you get your station, I'll buy all my gas from you.
0: Gee, thanks.
1: Yeah, don't mention it. And that goes for your grease job.
0: Thanks for everything, Mr. Gildersleeve. You don't know how relieved I am.
1: Yeah, you don't know how relieved I am. Here, have a cigar. Oh, I forgot. Gasoline pumps. I'll smoke it myself.
0: Goodbye, Mr. Gildersleeve. Yeah,
1: goodbye, Ben.
0: Bye.
1: Oh, brother, I'm glad that's over. Hope Marjorie won't take this too hard. Oh, well, she'll get over this idea. Kind of cute of her, though, wanting to get married. These kids.
2: Miss Gildersleeve?
1: Yes, Bertie?
2: There's somebody else here to see you.
1: Oh, who's that?
2: Mr. Wally Hall.
1: Wally? What does he want? Show him in, Bertie.
2: Yes, sir. There's a lot of traffic around here tonight. This must be youth week.
3: Well, Mr. Gildersleeve.
1: Well, hello, Wally. Come in and sit down.
3: Thank you.
1: Well, how's the jitterbug champ tonight?
3: I've given up jitterbugging, sir.
1: Huh?
3: I think it's puerile and adolescent. Mr. Gildersleeve, you're looking at a changed man.
1: What's the matter with you, Wally?
3: Well, you know, Marjorie said some pretty rough things about me last night.
1: Oh, Wally, I wouldn't worry about that. I am sure she didn't.
3: Oh, she was right. It's time I settled down and amounted to something. Started to think about the real things in life. A job, marriage.
1: Marriage?
3: I think it's wonderful, Marjorie, wanting to make a home for that baby. And if Ben won't marry her, I will.
1: What?
3: Mr. Gildersleeve, you're looking at your future son-in-law.
1: I am not.
3: And don't worry, I can support Marjorie, all right. I just got a job at the mall shop after school.
1: Look, Wally.
3: I make $6 a week.
1: That's fine. Why, you couldn't even pay your rent.
3: I know, but we can move in with you. We'll get married right away. If you'll just loan me the $5 for the ring.
1: You won't need a ring. Young man, you leave the premises and don't come back.
3: Mr. Gildersleeve, you can't stand between me and Marjorie and the baby. No matter how you try to stop us, I'll find a way.
1: Then find your way out of here. Good night.

0: Good evening, Peavy.
1: Hello, Mr. Gildersleeve. What can your neighborhood druggist do for you this evening?
0: Oh, nothing, really. I just came in for a little visit.
1: Oh, it's 9 o'clock. I was just about to close up.
0: Well, I won't detain you. I suppose you're in a hurry to get home to Mrs. Peavy.
1: No, I wouldn't say that. Sit down. Stay a while.
0: Yeah, thanks.
1: What's your trouble, Mr. Gildersleeve?
0: Oh, it's nothing serious.
1: Well, it wouldn't hurt to tell me.
0: Well,
1: maybe I could cheer you up a bit.
0: It's just that Marjorie's got some silly idea about getting married.
1: Oh?
0: Yeah, now she's given that Wally Hoff the bug. There's nothing to worry about. Those kids will never get married.
1: Yeah, I don't know.
0: What?
1: They might.
0: You think so?
1: Well, on the other hand, they might not. So don't worry about it, Mr. Gildersleeve. Cheer up.
0: Yeah, thanks, Peavy. Anyway, they're much too young to get married. High school kids.
1: Yeah. Of course, you read every day about high school kids getting married.
0: You do?
1: Yes, but they probably won't, so don't worry, Mr. Gildersleeve. Cheer up.
0: Yeah, thanks, Peavy. Anyway, they can't get married. I won't give my consent.
1: That's all right. Of course, they could elope.
0: Elope? Oh, they wouldn't do that.
1: I did.
0: You eloped, Peavy?
1: Yeah, I certainly did. Mrs. Peavy's father wouldn't give his consent either, so one night we just sneaked out of the house and ran off in my Stutz Bearcat.
0: You did?
1: Yes, sir. Her father didn't stop us from getting married. Sometimes I wish he had.
0: Well, thanks, Peavy. This is all very encouraging.
1: Yeah, I'm glad.
0: You
1: know, it's funny how impetuous young people can be. Why, for all you know, Wally and Marjorie might be eloping right now.
0: What?
1: Yes, sir, right this very moment while you were sitting on that stool. Mr. Gildersleeve, where are you going?
0: I'm going home, and thanks very much for cheering me up.
1: Oh, not at all. Glad to be of service.
0: Oh, for a good night. That Peavy's a big help. Wonder if those kids would elope. Well, they might. If Peavy can elope, anybody can. I might be running away right now. I'd better hurry home. There's the house. I've got to stop them. Hope I'm not too late. My poor little Marjorie, a child bride. Marjorie! Marjorie!
2: Hello, Gildy.
0: Oh, Hooker, what are you doing here in that black suit? Where's Marjorie?
2: She's right here.
3: Oh, Uncle.
0: Marjorie, then you didn't elope.
3: Elope?
0: I thought maybe you and Wally Hoff...
3: Well, he did call and propose. It was sweet of him, but of course I couldn't marry him.
0: What?
3: Well, I've changed my mind, Uncle Mort. I'm not going to marry anybody.
0: Oh, that's wonderful.
2: Yes, it is.
0: You keep out of this, Hooker. You're the one that started this whole thing, you old busybody.
3: But it was the judge who made me change my mind.
0: It was? Well, I always said you were a fine fellow, Judge.
2: Thank you, Gildy. I felt it was my duty to have a little talk with Marjorie. I just explained to her that she couldn't adopt the baby, even if she did get married. According to the law, she's much too young.
0: That's good. I mean, I'm sorry, my dear. I appreciate you wanting to make the sacrifice, Marjorie.
3: That's all right, Unky.
2: You see, adopting a child is a very serious matter. And the husband can't be a boy like Wally Hoff. He must be a responsible adult.
0: Oh, yes, of course.
2: With a good physician.
0: Now, that makes a lot of sense, Judge.
2: And he should be a man of some standing in the community.
0: Absolutely. I agree with you.
2: That's the kind of a man who should get married and adopt a baby.
0: You're right, Judge.
2: Someone just like you, Gilda.
0: Yeah, someone... Huh? Me get married?
2: Well, what do you say, Gilda?
0: Come on, children. Yes.

0: Don't wait. Enter Parquet's big $50,000 contest now. Send a suggested name for the Gildersleeve baby and go after one of those 721 prizes being awarded. 20 1949 Ford sedans, 200 beautiful General Electric radios, 100 Corey coffee makers, 100 Toastmaster electric pop-up toasters, and all kinds of cash prizes. But this second week's contest closes in 3 days. So, quickly write a suggested name for the Gildersleeve baby girl on an entry blank obtainable at your dealers. Then, send entry with one red end flap from a package of Parquet margarine and your name and address to Parquet Margarine, Box 736, Chicago 77, Illinois. Don't forget that Parquet red end flap. But hurry, this week's contest closes this Saturday midnight. Greg Gildersleeve is played by Harold Perry.
1: Good night.
0: It was written by Gene Stone and Jack Robinson with music by Jack Meakin. Included in the cast are Walter Tetley, Mary Lee Robb, Lillian Randolph, Earl Ross, and Richard LeGrand. 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
5: I'm the Comic Weekly Man, the jolly Comic Weekly Man, and I'm here to read the funnies to you happy boys and honeys. 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And here I come right into your house to bring a little fun and happiness. Right out of the pages of Puck the Comic Weekly, straight into your living room. Your friend, the Comic Weekly Man. The jolly Comic Weekly Man. Hello, hello, hello.
6: Hello, hello, hello.
5: Well, little Miss Honey, how are you today?
6: Oh, I'm just fine.
5: Are you having a lot of fun these days?
6: Not as much fun as I used to have.
5: Well, why?
6: Well, I'm back at school again, you know, and I'm studying hard.
5: Well, learning things can be fun.
6: Yes. I always take Dick's Adventures to school because everybody in the class likes learning about history from seeing Dick's Adventures.
5: There, you see, that's fun.
6: Yes, but some things are more fun than others.
5: Yes, that's true.
6: And some things aren't as much fun as others.
5: That's true, too.
6: So, now do you see why?
5: Yes.
6: Well, now will you please read me the funnies, because they're more fun than some others.
5: Puck the Comic Weekly?
6: Yes.
5: Very well, I will in just a moment. But before I do, let's listen to this nice man. Now, here we go with Puck the Comic Weekly, and on the first page of the first section, Hop Along Cassidy.
6: Magic, wait for the music, please.
5: Very well, my lady. Six guns blazing as he thunders along. Give us music for Hop Along. The men from the telegraph company believe their difficulties have been settled with the mountaineers who were trying to prevent them from putting up the telegraph line, and have gone ahead with their work. Now it is night, and at the end of the first day's work, the workers have set up camp within sight of an old abandoned military stockade. Unknown to them, behind the walls of the stockade, several pairs of eyes watch them last picture top row. It is Black John and Glint Eye, who for reasons of their own don't want strangers setting up a telegraph line in their country. Black John has a loaded cannon aimed directly at the telegraph workers' camp, and confident that he'll have no interference from Hoppy, who he has locked up in a dungeon with rocky ridges. First picture, second row, he says...
1: Yeah, the lights from those tents make a right fine target. Stand back, gents. I'm gonna...
5: Suddenly out of the darkness, a figure, gun in hand, steps into the light of his torch. Next picture. Black John stammers...
1: Cassidy! How do you get out of that dungeon?
5: Hoppy replies... We yanked the guard in with the rope used to lower the food, then used the rope to climb out. Rocky's guarding Glint Eye.
1: Yeah, you're smart, Cassidy, but not smart enough.
5: Last picture of the middle row, the mountaineers leap on Hoppy. First picture, bottom row, as Hoppy is seized by two mountaineers, he swings his foot, kicking John in the face. Black John falls against the cannon and is knocked out. But the lighted torch accidentally touches the lanyard on the cannon. And the cannon goes off. And last picture, the shell explodes in the mountaineers' camp.
6: By those two mountaineers. Do you think he'll lick them and get away?
5: Well, let's hope so.
6: Well, I hope so, too, because that cannon is aimed so that it shoots right into the camp.
5: Yes, and now the telegraph workers know there's trouble in the fort, and maybe they'll go looking.
6: Yes, maybe California and Lucky, Hoppy's friends, will go and help him.
5: Well, that's something we'll find out next week. Now?
6: Oh, look, there's Prince Valiant. And you remember last week Prince Val was on his way back home to his father's castle, and all of a sudden they met two knights who attacked them.
5: Yes, Prince Val and Sir Gawain defeated them, and they continued on their way until they reached Hadrian's Wall, the wall built all the way across Britain to prevent the enemy from coming through.
6: And once before, when they went through this country, Val was attacked by the Picts, those little savage men.
5: Yes, he was.
6: I wonder what'll happen today.
5: Well, let's read right now and find out. Here we go with Prince Valiant in the days of King Arthur. Hecate, Brecate, Grey Malkin, and Quince. Music romantic for a fair, fair prince. At the great wall that crosses Britain from coast to coast, Prince Valiant and Gawain fall in with a convoy of merchants, nobles, and foot soldiers. And the journey through the land of the Picts is made without danger. Last picture, top row, comes the rugged crossing of the Caledonian Highlands. One by one, the party breaks up, until first picture, next row, only Val and Arp, Sir Gawain and his squire, reach the far northern tip of land and see before them the ever-restless sea and the faint blue line of the distant Orkneys. There they board ship to cross over to the islands. The crossing gives them a sample of the perilous voyage yet to come. Then, last picture, second row, they cross wide moorlands where the sea winds moan forever through the heather. And they come at last to Castle Lothian, built high above the roaring breakers by King Lot, Sir Gawain's father. They ride up to the castle. The watch above sees them approaching, and first picture, bottom row, the drawbridge is lowered, and Sir Gawain is home once again. Last picture, Val and Sir Gawain are comfortably seated after their journey, talking with Gawain's family. It's a strange household Val meets. Gawain's brothers, Agravain, sullen and cruel. Gaheris, stupid but honest. His mother, Queen Morgause, still beautiful but believed to be a witch, like her sister, Morgan le Fay. And lastly, Mordred, the half-brother who trusts no one, loves no one, but thirsts for power.
6: As nice-looking people or as friendly-looking as Sir Gawain is.
5: No.
6: My, those brothers look fierce.
5: Yes, and his mother looks very haughty.
6: I'm not sure I'm going to like them.
5: Well, they aren't the kind of people that you like at first sight, are they?
6: No. You know, I almost feel that something bad is going to happen just from the way they look.
5: Well, we'll find out about that next week as our story continues. But now, I would be most happy to read Blagwood and Blondie, if you're interested.
6: Interested, I should say I am. You know, I just love Blagwood and Blondie.
5: Very well, then. Here we go with Blagwood and Blondie. Ramafoo, ramafum, zim, zam, zombie. Conjure me music for Blagwood and Blondie. Blondie asks Cookie, her little daughter, to sprinkle water on her flowers. So Cookie takes the sprinkling can and goes off to fill it. She puts the can up on top of her head, second picture. Suddenly, the can slips, and Cookie's head is inside the can.
7: She tries to pull it off, but it won't come off. She tries again, but no luck. It's stuck. Whereupon Cookie, last picture, top row, yells...
8: Mama!
7: Dagwood comes running. Blondie comes running. First picture, next row, they try to get the can off. But no luck. It's stuck. So they dash to the doctor's. Dash into his office. Stop in front of him. Dagwood points to Cookie with a can overhead and screeches, It's an emergency, doctor! The doctor takes one look, puts Cookie in the operating table, looks among his tools, last picture, second row, saying,
9: In 30 years, I've never had a case like this.
7: Then he goes to work, trying to pry the can off Cookie's head. And a minute later, the can comes off. Dagwood walks out, smiling cheerfully. First picture, third row. Thanks, Doc. The doctor looks at his instruments and snarls,
9: I've ruined all my expensive instruments.
7: A little later, they're home. Herb Woodley, Dagwood's neighbor, seeing that everything has turned out all right, is asking Dagwood about the little accident.
10: How did it happen, Dagwood?
7: Dagwood replies, last picture, third row.
11: Oh, she was fooling around like kids do and put the sprinkling can over her head. Like this.
7: And he puts the can on his head.
11: There, you see?
7: Suddenly it slips. And first picture, bottom row, Dagwood tries to get it off. He tries again. But no luck. It's stuck. Blondie sticks her head out of the window and sees Herb tugging at the can, which covers her husband's beautiful face. And she's horrified. Herb shouts,
9: He can't get it off.
7: So off to the doctor's they go. Into his office. Stop in front of him. When the doctor sees Dagwood with a can in his head, he yells,
9: Nothing doing. Take him to the plumber shop.
7: Last picture, Dagwood is in the plumber shop, lying on a table. Two plumbers are getting out their tools to cut the can off his head. And Dagwood says,
11: Don't I get an anesthetic?
7: Why, that's what they give you to put you to sleep if you're going to have an operation, so it won't hurt.
6: Oh, that silly Dagwood. Yeah. If it didn't hurt Cookie, it certainly wouldn't hurt Dagwood. I think he's just a baby.
7: Yeah, he's a big baby.
6: Yeah.
7: But look, here's somebody who's no baby.
6: Oh, right underneath, it's Roy Rogers. Uh-huh. Say not, he's a hero.
7: Yes.
6: Because you remember last week, Roy'd been captured by that banker, Mr. Michaels, who was supposed to be Roy's friend, but Mr. Michaels turned out to be the leader of the outlaws who'd stolen the gold.
7: That's right. The outlaws had hidden the gold on top of Flat Top Butte, and Roy's friend, Q Brute, had tricked the outlaw guarding it and now has the gold himself. Michaels, who has arrived with Roy as a prisoner, orders Cube, who's on top of Flat Top Butte, to lower the gold. Just then a girl gallops up. As Michaels turned to look at her, Roy quickly grabbed him from behind and is using him as a shield from the other outlaw's fire.
6: I wonder whether Roy will get away now because he's hiding behind the banker.
7: Well, let's read now and find out whether Roy succeeds in capturing the other outlaws. Here we go with Roy Rogers, King of the Cowboys. Say the magic words with me.
6: Hi-yip-hi-yo.
7: Now here we go with Roy and Trigger. Hi-yip-hi-yo. As Roy holds Michaels to him, he says to the young girl... Why, stay behind me, miss, and edge toward the rocks. Jut and Ballast won't fire with Banker Michael shielding us. Michael sees Jut and Ballast sitting in the wagon, guns in hand, and he whines,
11: But don't shoot, you'll hit me.
7: Jut sneers.
1: Never mind the boss, Ballast. Let them all have it.
7: The outlaws pull their triggers. Michaels is shot. Roy says, third picture, top row. Hey, they hit Michaels. Make a break for the rocks. I'll draw the fire. The girl hands Roy her small gun and runs behind a rock. Roy drops Michaels to the ground, and shooting at the outlaws, yells, last picture, top row. Hey, Triggers, spook that team. Hurry. Judd is shot. Suddenly, first picture, bottom row, Trigger rears back. He attacks the horses hitched to the stagecoach, and they run away, spoiling the outlaw's aim. Beetle, the outlaw sitting in back of the wagon, is thrown off. Roy shouts to his friend Cube at the top of the rock. Hey, Cube Root, come on down off that butte. Guard the strong box you lowered. And quickly, Roy tosses the girl's gun to her third picture, saying, Row, take your derringer and cover Beetle, Sally. I'll take your six-shooter and go after Judd and Ballast. Then Roy grabs Beetle's six-shooter out of his holster, climbs in the saddle, and last picture, gallops off after the two outlaws in the covered wagon. Beetle sits up and says,
12: Rogers won't return. He's got my gun, but it's empty. Jut and Ballast will kill him easy.
6: the gun, and now he's going after the two outlaws. When he catches up with them, he might be shot.
7: Yes, that's something Roy didn't count on.
6: Oh, dear, every time it looks as though Roy's going to win, then he just gets into more danger.
7: Yes, but it certainly makes an exciting story.
6: Yes, but I always worry about it.
7: Now, don't worry too much, because maybe something will happen next week that you don't expect, and Roy will be saved.
6: Well, I hope so.
7: Now, let's turn over the page.
6: All right. Look, there's Flash Gordon on page 3.
7: And I know you'll want to read that.
6: Oh, I do.
7: Well, I'll read it in just a minute. But first, here's that nice man with something interesting to say. Now, here we go again with Puck the Comic Weekly. And on the third page of the second section, Flash Gordon.
6: Magic words for the music, please.
7: Very well, my lady. Rig-a-dig-a-doon-doon, saskamatash. Let's have music for Heroic Flash. The vicious leader of the Martians, a dwarf named Toxo, has hidden on the space platform, which was built by the Earthmen high in the air. The supply of oxygen, which is necessary for the Earthmen to breathe, is running short. To make matters worse, the messages that Dr. Ruff and Flash have sent to the Earth asking for help have not gotten through. And then Toxo slipped down to the airlocks where the last bit of oxygen is kept, opened them, and much oxygen escaped. But luckily, Flash slammed the door shut before the entire supply leaked out. Now, as the oxygen supply of the space platform ebbs away, Flash searches grimly for the Martian pirate Toxo, who has fled into the maze of corridors. Meanwhile, the crew keeps trying frantically to get an SOS message through to the Earth. Second picture, Toxo manages to make his way, unseen, to the rear power plant of the giant space platform. Short-circuiting the controls, he sets off the atom rockets that steer the platform and swings it on a course toward his native Mars. Last picture, top row, hearing the roar of the rockets, Flash and Dr. Ruff realize that something has gone wrong and dash outside to the control deck. As they pass Toxo's hiding place, he hurls a heavy pair of pliers, shattering Dr. Ruff's space helmet. Dr. Ruff becomes unconscious from lack of air. He stumbles and falls off the space platform out into space and floats away from the ship. Flash whirls, fires at Toxo. First picture, bottom row. The little man from Mars dives safely through the open airlock into the dark interior of the space platform. Last picture, Flash hurries to the control deck, where a glass at the navigation instruments confirms his fear. The space platform is hurtling toward Mars and certain death for all the people on board. There is no way to shut off the short-circuited rockets that have changed the course of the platform. Only one desperate hope remains. Flash levels his ray gun and blasts the whole atomic power plant overboard. Well, Flash saw that the power plant, which supplies the energy to push the space platform through air, was making them head toward Mars, and he didn't have any way to shut it off. So what he did was to destroy it by making it explode.
6: Oh, and now the space platform won't keep going on toward Mars?
7: No, it won't. Now it'll stand perfectly still in the air or float in the air.
6: Well, then, if the Martians come to attack, then Flash won't have any way to get away.
7: No, he won't.
6: So you see, he's still in danger.
7: Now, don't give up hope. Maybe next week something will happen to give Flash some help.
6: My, I certainly hope so.
7: Well, now let's turn over the page and see what's...
6: Oh, look, Alice in Wonderland, and I just love that story. You remember, Alice, first she followed the white rabbit, and she fell down through a deep hole in the earth, and then the rabbit disappeared.
7: Yes, and the strangest things happened to her.
6: And then, finally, she saw the rabbit again, and she chased him, but she lost him in the woods.
7: Yes, so now let's see what happens to her in the woods. Here we go with Alice in Wonderland. Say the magic words with me. And now for a story that gets curiouser and curiouser. Alice in Wonderland. So music, sir. Music, sir. As Alice searches for the white rabbit, two odd little men appear suddenly. They're fat little fellows and very short, and they look exactly alike. They appear before Alice. In second picture, one says,
8: I'm Tweedledum.
7: And the other says,
8: I'm Tweedledee.
7: And then they both say together,
8: we will now give you a recitation.
7: Alice tells them she wants to hunt for the rabbit, but Tweedledum and Tweedledee insist that Alice listen to their curious story. So Alice sits down, and third picture, top row, they tell her the story of the walrus and the carpenter.
8: The walrus and the carpenter, down by the shore, saw a lot of little oysters, also at the shore. And the walrus said,
13: Oh, oysters! A pleasant walk, a pleasant talk, would be a sheer delight.
8: And there by the sea, the oysters agree, and away they go for the little walk, which they think will end in a little talk. The walrus leads to a fish food shack, where you can get a little snack. And the walrus says, last picture, top row, and this is something he ought to know.
13: The time has come, my little friend, to talk of many things. Of shoes and ships and sealing wax, of cabbages and kings.
8: And they sit around the table, first picture, bottom row. And the walrus looks at the menu which reads, and believe me, I ought to know, oysters. And the walrus said, with walrus greed,
13: a loaf of bread is what we chiefly need.
8: And the carpenter added some words that ring, and peppercorns and mustard seed and other seasonings. And into the kitchen the carpenter goes to do what only a carpenter knows. But when the carpenter came back, carrying a tray with oyster snack, he started to say a word you know. Little oysters, little... Oh! But answer there came none. They were eaten, every one. And the carpenter looked at the oyster shells, and the walrus wiping his mouth, and the way he swelled, and the walrus who had eaten the oysters replies,
13: I deeply sympathize.
8: And Tweedledee and Tweedledum gasp, and say, man.
5: And last picture, Alice says,
6: well, that was a very sad story. If you happen to be an oyster.
5: And then Alice rises and curtsies and slips away in search of the white rabbit as Dum and Dee begin a new recitation.
6: Oh,
5: what do you think of that?
6: I feel a little bit sad about the oyster being eaten by the walrus.
5: Yes, that really was a mean trick to lead them into the fish food shack as if he was going to entertain them and then eat them when the carpenter's back was turned.
6: Yes, I'm not sure that I like walrus.
5: And I'm not sure that I'm going to have oysters for supper tonight.
6: I don't think I will either. You think Alice will find the white rabbit next week?
5: Well, the only way to find out is to be here next week.
6: Oh, fine. Now I think it's time for Dick's adventures, isn't
5: it? And I
6: it?
5: Wouldn't be a bit surprised, but that you're right. Let's see. Let's go to the very last page.
6: There he is.
5: Yes.
6: And last week, Dick woke up from the dream that he had about the early days of America, and I wonder if you'll have another one today.
5: Well, let's read right now and find out. Say the magic words with me. Riggity-pack-a-zack-a-zick. Let's have music for Adventureless Dick.

0: Dick is sitting in his chair with his dog beside him, thinking of the early days of America history. And he's been humming the Marine hymn. And he murmurs,
1: "You know, the U.S. Marines hymn has the words, 'To the shores of Tripoli.' What went on there, I wonder?"
0: He drowsily closes his eyes, and back, back, back he goes. Until... he finds himself in his dream coming on board a ship. He's surprised at this. He looks around and sees sailors in strange costumes. It's the year 1803, almost 150 years ago, which is the reason why the sailors' clothes are so different from the ones today. And the ship is a sailing ship. First picture next row, Dick looks around the ship and at the cannon, which are the ship's firepower. He shakes his head as he looks at them. The commanding officer glares. Dick turns as he hears a cultured voice saying sarcastically, "I gather you don't hold a very high opinion of our ship. We'll arrange for your transfer to a vessel more to your liking when we reach the Mediterranean." As he walks away, Dick asks first picture bottom row,
1: "Hey, who's he?"
0: Dick's companion replies,
2: "Oh, nobody important, Dick. A Lieutenant Stephen Decatur."
0: But Dick doesn't wait to hear any more. He runs to Decatur, stops him, and stammers out an apology. Decatur smiles, and they become friends. The ship is put to sea, and at length, after crossing the South Atlantic, the Argus, for that's the name of the ship, comes on a group of Yankee fighting ships headed by the frigate Constitution, blockading the Barbary Coast, opposite the pirate port of Tripoli. Dick, standing in the stern of the ship, seems to remember that a ship commanded by Stephen Decatur once engaged in a terrific battle with the pirates, and he wonders what is to happen.
3: The pirates, do you think?
0: You're just like Dick, aren't you?
3: Yes, I really wonder, because if Dick is right about the ship not being very strong and not having big cannons, well, then if they do get into a battle, it could be awfully dangerous.
0: Yes, it could be, but we'll find out more about that next week.
3: All right.
0: Now,
3: oh, look, here's Rusty Riley right below Dick's adventures.
0: Mm-hmm.
3: And this is really becoming exciting because Dex and Rusty have found out that the father of that little girl named Queenie was not to blame in that racing accident.
0: Yes, Dex has a scheme whereby he thinks he might be able to prove who the real crooks are.
3: Yes, he knows it is Mr. Crum, the man who owns Grassy Acres Farm, the man who has the famous racing horse.
0: Yes, but he can't prove it yet. So Dex has decided he's going to have Rusty race a horse against Pooh Bah, the horse at Grassy Acres, hoping that Mr. Crum will tip his hand in such a way that he'll show that he is the real crook.
3: Well, let's read now and see what's going to happen today.
0: Very well, here we go. Rusty Riley. Gallop and run till the road is dusty. Give us music for his horse and Rusty. A racing sulky, which is a little cart hitched to a horse for trotting races, has been brought to the Miles farm. Rusty asks Tex, first picture,
1: "You know that we have a sulky, Tex, are we going to work out Snowflake on our track?"
0: Tex replies,
4: "Well, two of Mr. Miles' new saddle horses are trotters, Rusty. We're going to use them to give you practice riding the sulky. As for Snowflake, we're going to work her out plenty, but not here. A white mare with one black stocking would stick out like a giraffe in a herd of longhorns. Just as well to keep our entry secret for a while."
0: Rusty replies,
1: "Oh, sure, that's right. Queenie's father might find out. I almost forgot. He doesn't know Snowflake is here."
0: Meanwhile, at Grassy Acres, last picture top row, Mr. Crum is talking to one of his men. He's saying,
5: "Hey, Marty, I've got a pile of dough on my horse at the county fair. I hear there's an entry for Milestone. Who we got that could do a little clocking over there? Somebody they don't know."
0: Marty replies,
6: "The Carpy's the boy, boss. Nobody around Lexington knows him. And he's a good judge of horses. I'll send him in."
0: Marty goes out of the office, nods his head, and another fellow comes in, first picture bottom row. Mr. Crum leans forward, saying,
5: "Carpy, I want you to amble over to Milestone and take a gander at whatever horse or horses they mean to enter in the county fair trots. And don't spill where you're from. Here's a stopwatch."
0: Carpy replies,
7: "Sure, boss. Leave it to me."
0: A little later at the Miles farm, Rusty, on the sulky, which is hitched to one of their horses, goes out on the track. Tex gives him his last-minute instructions.
4: "Now, Rusty, this is only driving practice for you. His horse may be an inside kicker, so if you see me wave, pull up before he hurts himself."
1: "Okay, Tex."
0: And around the track, Rusty goes. Third picture, bottom row, Carpy, the young boy from Crum's farm, comes up beside Tex and says,
7: "Hey, you don't mind me watching a while, do you, mister? I'm just a grocery boy."
0: Tex replies,
4: "Help yourself, stranger."
0: At that moment, Rusty comes riding around the bend. Rusty calls,
7: How about it, Tex? Can I let him out a little?
0: Tex replies,
4: okay, Rusty. Let him out for half a lap.
0: An hour later, Carpy is back at the Grassy Acres farm and is reporting to Mr. Crum, last picture.
7: Hey, boss, you got nothing to worry about. Their horse, he's just another nag. And they got a stable boy named Rusty driving.
0: Mr. Crum leans back and grins, saying,
5: good night. And I was taking them seriously.
3: Do you think that boy found out something that will spoil Tex's plan if he watched Rusty riding the horse?
0: No, I don't think so. I think he found out something to help Tex's plan. Because, you see, Tex wants Mr. Crum to think that he has nothing to worry about. That's why he let Carpy watch Rusty when Rusty was running one of the poorer horses, you see?
3: Oh, I see why now. Oh, but he won't let him see Snowflakes when she's running.
0: Oh, no, I don't think so. That'll be the big secret. And the day of the race, he'll bring Snowflake out to run in the race against Pooh Bah.
3: Yes, and then I just hope that Snowflake beats him good.
0: Well, that's something we'll find out. Now, that's all the time I have. But before I go, here's that nice fellow with some more interesting information. Well, honey, and all you boys and girls, I've got to go now.
3: All right, Mr. Comic Wiggly Man, but I'll be waiting for you next week.
0: Okay, that's a date, and a date with all you boys and girls. Be sure to meet me with our little friend, Miss Honey, next week when I read Puck the Comic Weekly.
4: For I'm the Comic Weekly Man, the jolly Comic Weekly Man. I'll be back to read the funnies to you happy boys and honeys. Don't forget, boys and girls, see you all next week. Your friend, the Comic Weekly Man.

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0: Adolf Hitler was the world's best-known extortionist. His victims were the countries of Europe to whom he said, "Join the Axis or die." Here in the United States, the merchants of misery who practice extortion do not meet with any more success than Hitler did. And their failure can be attributed in a large measure to the FBI. Extortion used to be a very profitable racket, but the number of cases that crop up each year is diminishing. Every once in a while, though, there comes along a ring of white-collar hoodlums who think they can commit the perfect crime, who think that extortion is the easy way to make a living. Two men and a young girl recently hatched an extortion plot in a small Midwestern city. The plot was formulated, the victim was chosen. All that remained was when and how to strike.
1: Well, Joe,
2: maybe yes, maybe no.
3: Maybe yes, maybe no. Maybe yes, maybe no.
2: Shut up, Anna.
3: Look, you can't keep stalling forever. Either you're going to do it or you're not.
2: Honey, I've been in this game a long time. It isn't as easy as all that. You can't just send them a letter and expect 20 grand to come back by return mail.
1: I think we should ask for more.
2: Carl?
1: Hmm?
2: I got some news for you. This guy isn't the treasurer of the United States.
3: Well, let's get started. So far, we've done nothing but talk.
2: That's right.
3: Why don't we go into action?
2: Because this is the way it's done.
3: Yeah, yeah.
2: That's how our sucker got all his dough, and that's how we're going to take it away from him.
3: Sounds like another stall to me.
2: Now, listen. Tonight, we're going to send him two letters. One to his house and one to his office.
3: Mm-hmm.
2: Also, we're going to call him up.
1: Hey, you want me to write the letters, Joe?
2: Yeah. Here's a copy. Type them out on that plain paper I got in the 5 and 10. And don't handle them. Don't leave any prints on them. It's as good as signing your name.
1: Yeah, okay, okay.
2: And spell everything right. Check it with a dictionary.
3: You want to call him now?
2: What time is it?
3: 11:15.
2: No, that's just about the time he goes to bed.
3: Well, that's interesting.
2: There's a reason. You know, in this business, there's a reason for everything.
3: Yeah, yeah, yeah.
2: Look up his number.
3: Okay.
2: Tonight, I want to give him something to think about. He's been sleeping too good lately.
3: I wonder what kind of a guy he is.
2: I don't know. I never met him in my life. I suppose he's like all rich guys.
3: Lancaster 2141.
2: Hmm?
3: The number, Lancaster 2141.
2: Well, don't just stand there. Dial it for me.
3: Okay. Last to get started.
4: Hey, Joe, how do you spell...
2: Look it up.
3: Hey, Joe, take the phone.
2: Okay.
5: Hello?
2: Hello. Is this Mr. Martin?
5: Yes.
2: Mr. Martin, how would you like to donate $20,000 to me?
5: What? Who is this?
2: Never mind. I said I want 20 grand.
5: Now, just a minute.
2: Listen to me. If I don't get $20,000, Mr. Martin, I'm going to have to kill you.

0: When thieves hold up a bank, there is action. Quick, violent action. When the leader of a gang has his rival murdered, there is action. Quick, violent action. In the crime of extortion, there is no action. Everything is done quietly. For this is the iron fist in the velvet glove. The first phone call comes late at night to keep the victim awake until the dawn. Everything is done slowly and deliberately. The extortionist works like an ancient torturer. One drop of water at a time falls on the head of the victim. The first drop of water is the midnight phone call. And in this case, as in most cases, it is having the desired effect.
1: Hello. Hello. Answer me. Hello.
2: What is it, dear?
1: That's nothing.
2: Well, it must be something. People just don't call in the middle of the night.
1: No, it was a wrong number.
2: Now, Paul, you know you can't lie to me. Who was it?
1: A man.
2: What did he want?
1: Oh, he... Look, dear, I told you it was the wrong number.
2: Paul, you're worried about something that man said. What was it?
1: It was just a practical joke.
2: Well, this is no time of night to be playing practical jokes.
3: Kathy, please, now let's forget the whole thing. Put out the light.
4: Paul.
3: Please, dear, put out the light.
4: What did the man want? You've got to tell me.
3: Well, he asked me to donate $20,000 to him.
4: $20,000?
3: Yes, he threatened me.
4: Paul.
3: I'll call the police in the morning.
4: Well, how did he threaten you? What did he say?
3: Forget it for now, dear, please.
4: Paul, I want you to call the police at once.
3: No, wait until morning,
4: but you
3: dear.
4: Must realize
3: I'm
4: how...
3: I'm sure it's just some practical joke. Now go to sleep.
0: Fear is a disease. And like other diseases, it is catching. Mrs. Paul Martin was afraid, deathly afraid. And soon she made her husband afraid. All through the night, a dark, frightening night, Paul Martin kept repeating to himself, "Your money or your life. Your money or your life. Your money or your life." A man who works with his hands can sometimes take care of his business on the day after he has lived through such a night. A man who works with his hands, yes. But not a man like Paul Martin. Not a man who sits behind a desk.
5: I sent that letter off to Osborne Electric, Mr. Martin, telling them they forgot to credit us with the 10%.
3: What was that, Miss Gray?
5: That letter to Osborne Electric. I sent it off last night.
3: Oh, that's good.
5: Do you want me to take any more dictation this morning?
3: No, not this morning. Did I receive any more letters?
5: Just the usual mail.
3: If I do receive any personal letters, bring them right in.
5: There's a Mr. Simmons waiting to see you.
3: Simmons? I don't know him.
5: Well, I'll tell him you're busy then.
3: Simmons. Oh, send him right in, right away, yes.
5: Yes, Mr. Martin, right away. You can come in now, Mr. Simmons.
6: Thank you very much.
3: How do you do, sir?
6: Hello, Mr. Martin.
3: That'll be all, Miss Gray.
5: Yes, yes,
3: sir. Sit down, Mr. Simmons.
6: Thank you.
3: Sorry you kept waiting. I didn't know you were here.
6: I just arrived.
3: You are from the...
6: Federal Bureau of Investigation, yes.
3: Yes. The local police got in touch with you.
6: Yes.
3: How much did they tell you?
6: Well, I heard about the phone call last night and the letters you received this morning.
3: Well, you know, I thought at first it might have been a practical joke, but these letters do seem to mean business.
6: You received one letter at home and one here at your office?
3: That's right. Now, what am I supposed to do?
6: Well, first of all, would you mind answering a few questions?
3: Not at all, sir.
6: You know of anyone who has a grudge against you?
3: No, I explored that angle, but I can't think of anyone.
6: How about the people who work for you?
3: Oh, they've been with me for years. My relationship with all of them has been extremely pleasant.
6: Oh, do you mind letting me see those letters you received?
3: Not at all, sir. Let's see now. Just a minute. Here they are.
6: Thank you.
3: I wish there was some way I could comfort my wife. She's worrying herself sick over this.
6: Has anyone handled these letters other than yourself?
3: No, sir.
6: Good. I'll send them on to Washington to be examined.
3: I see.
6: They'll check them for prints, handwriting, and against anything we have on file.
3: Well, I appreciate that, Mr. Simmons. And I am grateful for the FBI's interest.
6: Well, the FBI couldn't have been called in on this case unless the criminals had outsmarted themselves. You see, people should be more careful what they send through the United States mail. ¶¶
0: important mistake, a very fatal mistake every extortionist makes, is imagining that he can outthink the Federal Bureau of Investigation. One man, if he is smart, can outthink another man. But no man, no matter how smart, can outthink a battery of laboratories, a building full of files, an agency for law enforcement that has branch offices in every corner of the land, an agency like the FBI that works 24 hours a day. Are there any fingerprints on the Martin letters? Do the letters check with any in the anonymous letter file? Who manufactures the paper that was used? Where is it sold? On what kind of typewriter were the letters written? When the FBI found out the answers to these questions, it went on to others, went on to pursue other clues, and to wait for the criminals to make just one mistake.
7: Where's Joe?
8: What do you think?
7: Sleeping again?
8: What's
7: he running, a shakedown or a marathon?
8: I tried to needle him this morning. He just says we got plenty of time.
7: We'll do plenty of time if he keeps handling it this way.
9: Talking about me, sweetheart?
7: You're finally up, huh?
9: So much talk going on out here, I couldn't sleep.
7: Remind us to talk more often.
9: What are you beefing about? Everything's going all right.
7: Mastermind.
9: No, I just know my business, that's all.
7: I'm glad you think so.
9: Look, I told you before, Martin's got to stew for a while. That's the way I do things.
8: You know, I can't figure whether you want the dough or you just want to torture the guy.
9: I'm not in this for fun, Carl. I'm in it for 20 grand.
8: That's our share.
9: That's right.
8: Don't forget that.
9: Relax, will you?
7: Joe, why don't you tell us what you're doing?
9: You know what I'm doing. It's been 3 days since my last call.
7: You afraid he's getting lonesome?
9: No.
7: Want me to get the number?
9: No.
8: I thought you were going to call him.
9: On the last call, I told him to look for an ad in the paper.
8: Oh, yeah, forget about that.
9: I don't forget about anything.
7: Stop bragging and let's see some action.
9: Honey, I'm afraid you'll never make a good extortionist.
7: Just let me get my hands on that 20 grand. I won't have to be.
9: I want you to go out and make a call for me.
7: To Martin?
9: Nope. The evening paper.
7: You putting the ad in?
9: Yeah.
7: Saying what?
9: Dear Mr. Martin, meet me at the Washington Hotel tomorrow. Only in town for a few days. Hope you're in good health. Hope you stay that way.

0: "Give a man enough rope and he'll hang himself" is not a saying which was originated by the FBI, but it might well have been, because patience is one of their virtues. And in the Paul Martin case, the FBI was giving the extortionists all the rope they wanted. After the advertisement appeared in the paper, Paul Martin and a special agent went to the Washington Hotel. They checked in and waited. Waited for the next move.
1: Cigarette, Mr. Martin?
2: No, thanks. I smoke too many now.
1: Why don't you sit down for a while?
2: You think I'll hear from him?
1: Yes, I'm reasonably sure that he'll call.
2: Well, we've been here now for over 3 hours. Seems like 3 days. 3 years.
1: Well, unfortunately, that's part of the technique.
2: Well, I guess that's true.
1: Please, sit down, Mr. Martin. You walked about 100 miles.
2: I'm sorry.
1: I know how you feel.
2: I think I'll call my wife again. Would that be all right?
1: Sure, go ahead.
2: She's so upset, you know.
1: Oh, I know.
3: Yes?
2: This is room 1102. Would you please...
3: Just a moment. I have a call for you, sir.
2: Oh.
3: Will you take it now?
2: Oh, just a minute. There's a call for me.

0: Yes?
1: This is room 1102. Would you please
0: just
1: get me...
0: a moment. I have a call for you, sir.
1: Oh.
0: Will you take it now?
1: Oh, just a minute. There's a call for me.
2: Take it.
1: Very well. I'll take the call, operator.
0: Yes, sir. Go ahead, please.
1: Hello?
3: Mr. Martin?
1: Yes?
3: I'm ready to do business.
1: Oh, it's you.
3: Yeah. Get the $20,000 ready. I'll call you at your home and let you know how to pay off.
1: Well, look now, can't you tell me now?
3: I'll tell you when I'm ready, and don't try any tricks. I know them all, and if you cross me, you're going to wind up awful dead.

we momentarily close the Federal Bureau of Investigation file on the extortion ring. We'll return to this case in just a moment. Not long ago, a little church in Brooklyn, New York, was having difficulty making both ends meet. The church building was in urgent need of repairs, but where was the money coming from to do it? And then one morning, the phone in the pastor's study rang. A representative of the Equitable Life Assurance Society of the United States was calling to tell a very surprising story. It seems that way back in the 1880s, three members of this parish had joined the Equitable Society. Their object was to create an endowment for their church, so they made it the beneficiary of their equitable policies. Well, many years passed by, the policies became paid up. But meanwhile, the three parishioners moved away, the policies themselves were lost, and the old pastor of the church died without leaving any record of the transaction. Everyone had forgotten about it, except the Equitable Society. You see, when an Equitable member who owns a paid-up insurance policy is not heard from for a certain period of time, the Society automatically starts to check up. In this case, the result of the investigation was a check for $17,000, which was handed to the present pastor of the Little Brooklyn Church. Well, to him, it was literally money from heaven. Now, don't think that this money was lying idle during the years when the policies were unclaimed. Like all other Equitable Society dollars, it was constantly at work, invested in farms and homes, in railroads, shipyards, and in scores of other great industries on which our national prosperity depends. For by serving its members, the Equitable Society serves America. And now back to the file on the extortion ring.

0: After the first phone call, the midnight phone call, the crime of extortion becomes a war of nerves. A war between the criminal and the victim. If they were the only ones concerned, the criminal would have at least a 50% chance of success. But extortion is more than a crime against one man or one family. Extortion is a crime against the people. And the victim has, as his ally, every resource of the FBI. If the criminal wants to fight a war of nerves, the FBI will fight that way. So the FBI waits. Waits for that mistake every criminal makes.
1: It's your play, Carl.
2: How do you expect me to concentrate on this game?
1: It's your play.
3: Joe, how can you think about cards at a time like this?
1: At a time like what?
3: At a time like this. Let's make a grab for the dough and get it over with.
1: Take it easy, will you, honey?
2: Well, Joe, we don't even know what you're going to do. At least you can tell us that.
1: When the time is right.
3: I thought we were going to grab the dough at the hotel.
1: The place was probably crawling with cops.
2: Maybe it wasn't.
1: Look, I don't know whether you know this or not, but extortion is considered illegal.
3: When are you going to tell us how you're going to get the dough?
1: Maybe now.
3: Well, that's real nice of you.
2: Yeah.
1: Get Martin on the phone.
3: Okay.
1: Tomorrow afternoon, I'm going to have Martin take a train for Cleveland. He's going to stand on the rear platform, and when he gets a signal, he's going to toss us the dough and keep right on going.
2: Oh, so that's the setup, huh?
1: That's the setup. About 18 miles out of town, the train slows down a little. There's a shack there where we can hide.
2: Not bad.
1: It's perfect.
3: Here he is, Joe.
4: Hello?
1: Hello, Mr.

0: Martin.
1: Oh, hello.
0: Tomorrow's the day, Mr. Martin.
1: I see. Well, what can I do?
0: Take the 120 train to Cleveland.
1: Yes?
0: Stand on the rear platform. When you see a white flag being waved, drop the money.
1: Well, now, would you mind repeating that, please?
0: You heard me. Be on that train. I hope you have a pleasant trip.

0: Hello? Hello?
1: He hung up.
0: What did he say?
1: Well, he told me to take a train for Cleveland tomorrow and drop the money off the rear platform.
2: Oh, Paul, this has got to be the end.
1: I know, dear.
2: How much do they think we can take?
1: Well, I'm sure this is the end.
2: But that's what you've been saying for weeks.
3: I think this is it, Mrs. Martin.
2: I hope so.
1: Kathy, why don't you go to bed?
2: Oh, I couldn't sleep, dear. I haven't been able to sleep since that first night.
3: Mrs. Martin, believe me, we're doing everything we can.
2: I know you are, Mr. Simmons.
3: I think this is the break we've been waiting for.
1: Do you have the money I drew out?
3: Yes, we made a list of the serial numbers. I'll have it for you tomorrow. Now, don't worry, Mr. Martin. Everything will be all right.

0: All that night, arrangements are being made. Every possible precaution must be taken to see that the criminal, once cornered, does not escape. A special car is attached to the train. Paul Martin and the special agents of the FBI are the only passengers allowed in the car. Arrangements are made with the Army Air Forces. An airplane and radio communication with the FBI will follow the train. We'll keep watching for a prearranged signal. The FBI is also stationed in radio cars at strategic points along the highway, waiting for the word. The word to close in. The FBI has built a trap, and now the trap is being loaded with bait. Paul Martin stands on the rear platform of the special car. Simmons is crouched behind a partly open door. Both watching. Watching for a white flag.
1: Can you see anything yet, Mr. Martin?
2: Nothing yet.
1: Well, keep watching.
2: Yes, sir.
1: Simmons to plane.
3: Right.
1: We'll signal you with a flag as soon as we drop the money.
3: Right.
1: Are you in touch with the police cars?
3: Constantly. They haven't spotted anything either. How soon do you think it'll be before we can expect some action?
1: Can't say.
3: These jobs don't hold too much gas.
1: I know. I'll check back later.
3: Right.
1: See anything yet, Mr. Martin?
2: No.
1: You watch the left side. I'll watch the right.
2: Surely.
1: I hope they use a good-sized flag.
2: Yes. But Mr. Simmons.
1: I see it. Drop the money. Now, signal the plane.
2: Right.
1: Simmons to plane.
3: We got your signal. Nothing suspicious yet.
1: Keep a close watch. We can't afford to miss them.
3: There's a car parked off the highway. There's also a police car parked at the crossing just ahead.
1: I'll have the train stopped. You tell the police car to pick me up.
3: Okay. Keep your fingers crossed, Simmons. I think we've got your boys cornered.
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5: Go ahead.
4: About 4 miles down the highway, there's a car parked off the road.
5: Go ahead.
4: I'm down to about 1,000 feet. I can't make anybody out, but if they've picked up the money, that's the only car for miles around. Wait at the crossing. Simmons is having the train stopped.
5: We'll wait for him.
6: Wait a minute.
7: Huh?
6: I'll go out in the road.
7: Why not?
6: We'll wait right here for the car.
7: Well, who's going to see us?
6: We wait here.
7: You figure we'll be entailed?
6: Nope. I just never take chances. Remember?
7: Where's the package?
6: The money?
7: Yeah.
6: I have it under my coat.
7: Okay. I hope Anna remembers this spot.
6: Look, will you stop worrying just for once?
7: Yeah, okay, okay. Car coming.
6: I hear it.
7: What do we do?
6: We wait. If it's Anna, she'll stop.
7: It's a Chevy. It's our car.
6: Good.
7: Come on. Here we are, honey. Come on, Joe.
1: Stay where you are, both of you.
7: Huh?
6: What is this, Anna?
8: These guys stopped me up the road, got in the car.
7: Who are they?
1: They're special agents of the FBI.
7: Joe.
1: We're here to collect that $20,000, gentlemen, with interest.

war of nerves was over, and it ended the way it had to end, the way it always ends. Extortion is a crime, and crime is an unprofitable business. Someday, some faraway day in the future, even those among us with criminal tendencies will realize that crime does not pay. When that day comes, there will be no further need for the Federal Bureau of Investigation. But until that day, the men of the FBI stand between you and crime. They stand as an unbreakable wall.

0: We'll hear the disposition of this case in just a moment. Tonight, will you join the Equitable Society in a salute to a very humble and thoroughly familiar object, a salute to a lump of coal. Without Old King Coal as our ally, it would be impossible to fight this war. Coal runs our railroads. Coal provides 62% of our electric power. Coal is a necessity in the manufacture of steel for ships and tanks. And from coal, more than 200,000 products are derived, ranging from high explosives to the sulfur drugs that have saved the lives of countless American fighting men. So let us salute the coal industry for supplying us in 1944 with 700 million tons, an all-time record of this indispensable weapon of war. A salute also to the hard-working coal miners and dealers who, despite innumerable difficulties, have kept our homes and fuel through four wartime winters. As an investor in the coal industry, the Equitable Life Assurance Society of the United States takes special pride in the fine war record of this industry. In scores of other basic American industries now concentrating on war production, this society's life insurance dollars are helping to ensure the speedy success of our armed forces. Yes, an investment in life insurance is an investment in victory. For in wartime, Equitable Society dollars are fighting dollars. And at all times, they are security dollars. For you, your home, and your country.
1: The two extortionists and their female accomplice were sentenced to serve 12 years in a federal penitentiary.

0: The incidents used in tonight's broadcast are taken from the files of the Federal Bureau of Investigation. However, all names used are fictitious, and any similarity thereof to the names of persons living or dead is accidental. Programs in this series of particular interest to servicemen and women are broadcast overseas through the worldwide facilities of the Armed Forces Radio Service. Tonight, the music was under the direction of Van Cleve. Your narrator was Frank Lovejoy. This is Your FBI is a Jerry Devine production. And now this is Carl Frank, speaking for the Equitable Life Assurance Society of the United States, and inviting you to tune in again next week at the same time for This is Your FBI. And now the Equitable Society brings you a message from the Office of War Information. In a recent message to Congress, President Truman said, and I quote, "We have no desire or intention to destroy or enslave the Japanese people. But there can be no peace in the world until the military power of Japan is destroyed with the same completeness as was the power of the European dictators." Back up, our president. Stay on your war job till the job is done. Play fair by observing rationing and other wartime regulations. And keep on buying war bonds to the limit of your ability.
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10: French Indochina, with its steaming jungles and strange plantations, is now part of the war-torn picture in the Far East. It will soon be the scene of these transcribed Terry tales. The adventures of Terry Lee, American boy, and his friends. They are on their way now, and already they've run into more mystery and danger than they can really understand. I'll tell you what I mean in just a moment. Terry and the Pirates is brought to you by the makers of Libby's Tomato Juice, one of Libby's 100 famous foods. Here's a neat trick to pull on your mother. Mom, how about getting me some Libby's Love Apple Juice? Well, that ought to get a reply something like this. Now, what in the world is a love apple? And then you tell her that a love apple is nothing more than an ordinary tomato. Love apples were what people years ago called tomatoes before they learned how good they are as a food. And if you want to be real smart and do yourself a favor, tell her that love apple juice may mean just plain tomato juice. But Libby's tomato juice is extra super. Well, you just couldn't get such a wonderful flavor, such rich-tasting goodness from ordinary tomatoes. That's why Libby's tomato juice actually comes from prized tomatoes picked just when they're red ripe and bursting with flavor. And Libby presses the juice from these prized tomatoes so carefully, cans it so quickly that Libby's special delicious flavor reaches you without loss. And besides, Libby's tomato juice brings you important vitamins. Well, gosh, what more could you ask for? Unless it's to ask Mother for Libby's tomato juice regularly. Now, just be sure she gets Libby's. L-I-B-B-Y-S. And now, Terry and the Pirates. There are two plantations side by side deep in Indochina. Terry and Pat Ryan are going to the one owned by the very British Mr. Smythe Heatherstone. And a man named Baron de Plexus is going to the other. This de Plexus chap is the right-hand man of the ever-dangerous Dragon Lady. And that's what made Pat Ryan take the job as manager of Heatherstone's property. Pat wants to arrest the Dragon Lady and also discover how and why the former manager, Dylan Kane, disappeared. But we'll get around to all that soon enough. Let's throw in with Terry and Pat at the Irrawaddy Airport. They saw the small de Plexus airplane take off in the darkness. And Pat tried to find out from a nearby mechanic where the plane was bound for, but learned nothing.
11: Well, we'll forget the mechanic, Terry. I've got another stunt. Come on, we'll try it. I want to find out where Baron de Plexus went in that plane.
12: Okay, whatever you say, Pat, but you heard what the mechanic said. He said the destination of aeroplanes, private planes, is nobody's business.
11: Yeah, I know. But I'm going to make it my business, and you're going to find out for me.
12: Look, the little plane's gone. We saw de Plexus take off with his pilot. We can't call him back, and
11: No, but listen to this. Now, here's what I want you to do. You're young, and you talk pretty good. You see that little office over there?
12: You mean where the field superintendent is?
11: Yeah, where the lights are, where we stood outside the window and got a good look at de Plexus.
12: So?
11: So, I want you to do this. And I think we can get all the information firsthand.

0: Oh, don't you know when you slam a door, you shatter my nerves?
1: I'm sorry, sir, but I got to find Baron de Plexus. I'm from his hotel. I got a message. It's important.
0: You're too late, Sonny. He just cleared out in his plane.
1: Cleared out in his plane?
0: You have excellent hearing, my boy, because that's exactly what I said.
1: Boy, I'll catch it for missing him. He left in a plane, you say?
0: Oh, why are you always so right?
1: Well, I'd better wire him at Hanoi. I can reach him at the airport so he doesn't make the trip for nothing.
0: You'll catch it worse if you do that, Sonny.
1: Huh? What?
0: In the first place, he didn't fly to Hanoi. He flew directly to his plantation in French Indochina. He did not go to Hanoi.
1: We did, huh? Well, thanks, mister. That's all I wanted to know. Good night.
0: Didn't I tell you? Always slamming the screen door. I'll have to take the spring off. But if I do that, the bugs come in. They're hard on my nerves, too.
1: Well, Pat, it worked. Had no trouble at all.
2: I'm a mastermind, what?
1: I can't be too sure about that, but I found out that Baron de Plexus was flying directly to his plantation.
2: You see, the Baron was upset. When I called on the phone early this afternoon and said I was a reporter for the Far East Gazette, that got him worried.
1: You mean when you said that Dylan Kane was found badly beaten, that Kane died on the de Plexus property? That's what scared him?
2: That's what I mean. If de Plexus wasn't worried, he wouldn't have hopped a plane and gone to his plantation. Yes, Terry, that old vulture knows more about Dylan Kane than he admits.
1: And he doesn't admit anything, so whatever he knows is plenty.
2: And here's another thing to chew on, Terry.
1: Yeah?
2: Come over here by this field light. I want you to look at this map. Here. Okay, now look. We're going for a ride in the regular passenger plane in a few minutes.
1: Uh-huh.
2: Now, take this map here. Now, this map shows the principal airline routes. Now, here's the one we take. It goes from Irrawaddy, where we are now, as far as Hanoi.
1: That's right. Hanoi's in French Indochina.
2: Okay, now take another look. The country from Hanoi to the interior is almost impassable.
1: Impossible, I'd say.
2: And I'd say impassable, but never mind. It's nearly all mountain and jungle to the next town. The nearest town to the Heatherstone Plantation.
1: Well, how about the river? Let's see, it's the Red River, yeah.
2: Yeah. But the Red River, even if it does go from Hanoi down through Indochina, well, it isn't reliable.
1: Well, what's all this getting to?
2: Look at the map. Now, here we are at Irrawaddy. We take a plane from here to Hanoi. Then, from Hanoi, we'll have to change to a train.

0: Say, Pat, why not ask the pilot about transportation?
1: Well, I was just going to. Come on. Ease your way up front with me.
0: Okay. I can squeeze through all these crates.
2: Hey. Say, pilot.
3: Yes, what's the beef?
2: No beef at all. Just want to get a little information.
4: Look, I can't tell you if we'll be attacked by invader planes or not.
1: I'm not worried about that.
4: Swell, there's no use of both of us worrying.
1: I want to know about Hanoi. I mean, when we land there, can we take an ox cart or a go-cart or roller skates and go in the interior?
4: There's a train with a real choo-choo engine. You can ride that as far as Lao Cai. When you get to Lao Cai, the world just comes to an end.
0: Jumping off point, huh?
4: The beginning of nothing, buddy.
0: Say, do you know Jude Hennig?
1: Hennig? The pilot? Crazy dude?
4: Should say I do.
0: Well, he's our pal.
4: Well, you don't say. Gents, why didn't you say so? How is old Duty?
1: Well, he's still working with the Chinese Army. Still bears a charmed life. Now, what's the word on this trip?
4: Well, Hanoi is the only landing field I can set this baby down on. Where are you lads headed? Well,
1: we're going down to Lao Cai.
4: And your best boy go by train.
1: It's a jig by the railroad, but it's a little better than walking.
4: But, first of all, why go there?
1: We're going to a plantation not far from Lao Cai.
4: You can have it. I'll take the number.
0: I guess you don't get many pastures on this route anymore, huh?
4: No, not since the war. Or even before, mostly freight stuff.
1: Yeah, so I noticed. I've got a crate sliding against my back right now.
0: Yeah, same here.
4: Well, there's always a lot of freight for the interior. Got another passenger, you know.
0: You have? Well, I didn't notice anything.
4: Oh, he's way in the back. Get to sleep, I guess.
1: But, well, how'd he get aboard? Did he board the plane in Irrawaddy?
4: Sure. Did you see him?
1: Did you, Terry?
0: I guess we were putting on the feedback in the shack near the...
4: Well, it doesn't matter. We drove up with a truck. He helped him put these crates aboard, then he climbed in, went right to sleep. He snored before we took off.
1: Well, this freight going to Hanoi?
4: As far as I'm holding, anybody's freight, friend.
0: Well, if I could find a spot to stretch out, I'd go to sleep, too. But only...
1: Well, maybe you can go back and ask the other passenger to shut over.
0: Maybe I can.
4: Look, am I the only lad who's supposed to worry about invader planes? You know, just because you've been paid the ride in this crate, don't think you can dodge a machine gun.
1: Well, if you're really worried, pilot, you'd sing a lot different songs.
4: Yeah. I forgot. You men knew Jude Hennig. Well, there's a lucky bird.
0: We saw Jude in Irrawaddy just a few days ago.
4: Well, if you see him again, just say that Snarky Miller said hello.
1: And I'm saying hello right now.
0: Huh? What's that?
1: Wait over here, Terry. Take a look at the address on this wooden case. Look here. This thing is consigned to B. Deflexes at Lao Cai, French Indochina.
0: Well, what do you know?
4: Well, what's wrong with that, boss?
0: Oh, nothing. I mean, we just were surprised, that's all.
1: Yeah.
4: Well, there's any news to you. All of the freight, except the mail, is bound to the same address.
0: Got a lot of boxes, too.
4: Yeah. Lost the same rate as passengers. Drop less vomit.
1: And the passenger back there was asleep. Is he part of the freight?
4: Yes. He's driving to the same address, I guess.
1: Well, I'm going back and curl up in that 2x4 seat, pilot.
4: You need a shoehorn with that figure you got.
0: Go ahead, Pap. Watch out for the cases. I think I can sleep standing up. Say, Pap.
5: The cases are all going to the Texas plantation.
6: Yeah, I know. But so is the other passenger.
5: Notice him get aboard.
6: Well, it was dark. A lot of confusion.
5: He didn't notice us, I suppose.
6: I don't know.
5: Well, what are we going to do?
6: Do? About what?
5: Oh, gee.
6: Now, wait a minute. Wait a minute before you get all steamed up. There's nothing to worry about.
5: But I'd like to know what's in these cases. They're all going to the Plexus Plantation.
6: Maybe we'll find out. We can't rip them open now.
5: What could all this stuff be doing at the plantation?
6: I don't know. But I know one thing I'm going to do right now.
5: What?
6: I'm going to take a look at the Sleeping Beauty.
5: I thought... Oh, the other passenger, the man who traveled with us.
6: Yeah. Just hear him snoring. Hey, come on.
4: Edge back here, and we'll see what he looks like.
5: It's dark back here, Pat.
6: Must be stretched out in the mailbags.
5: I got that flashlight. Shall I use it?
6: Okay. But don't hold it on him too long. No use spoiling a nice, lovely sound like that.
5: He's snoring.
6: That's what I said. Go ahead, turn on the spotlight. Maybe he'll take a bow in his sleep.
5: Here goes. Look, Pat.
6: Douse the light quick.
5: That man, one of Pringles from the restaurant near the water.
6: Sure is, the very same. A man with a scar on his jaw, no mistaking that.
5: So Mr. Scarface is working for Baron de Plexus, huh?
6: It's a surprise, all right. I'm afraid this is going to lead us into trouble, Terry. Yes, Pat Ryan, Scarface is one of the Plexus men. And there's going to be trouble. But not what you expect. So keep your eyes open when the plane lands in Hanoi in French Indochina. I'll tell you what I mean in just a moment. If your mother said to you, time to take your glass of vitamins, you'd probably think, oh, gosh, some kind of medicine, sure. But if she said, how about a glass of swell-tasting Libby's tomato juice, you'd say, let me at it. But when you drink Libby's tomato juice, you'll get lots and lots of vitamins. This grand juice is rich in vitamins C and A, a good source of vitamins B1 and G. So ask your mother for it. Boys and girls, did you post a defense stamp in your book today? Well, I sure hope so. Buying defense stamps and bonds is one of the very best ways of showing you're a true blue American. Well, you're going to hear Mr. Scarface talk in tomorrow's Transcribed Adventure, and you're going to take an exciting train ride to the jungle plantation town of Leucai. So grab onto your nerves and remember, we've got a two-fisted fighting date with Pat and Terry, and, well, you'll find out tomorrow.

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3: At last, we are really on the magic island of the South Seas. However, it seems to be not a place of beauty and peace, as the islands are thought of, but a sinister and foreboding fortress, the stronghold of a terrible scientific colony. Jerry Hall, Mrs. Patricia Gregory, and Captain Tex Bradford have been allowed to see the little girl whom they came to find. The girl is Joan Gregory, long-lost daughter of Patricia Gregory. Mother and daughter have been given a moment of privacy in the tiny room the girl occupies on the Isle of Euclidea, the Magic Island.
4: I'm so happy to have found you, my dear, that nothing else matters to me. I can even bear being a prisoner here if I may only be with you, my dear little Joan.
5: And I'm so happy to be with you, Mrs. Mother. But it all seems so strange. I'm called Cleostra here. All of our names have to do with scientific things. And yet you call me Joan. And somehow it seems that I have always been Joan.
4: You have to me, dear. You've always been my little daughter, though the width of the sea and 14 years have separated us.
5: Mother. Oh, it sounds so nice to say that. Mother.
4: And you'll always be able to say it now, for Mother will never leave you. We'll go back to California, to the United States, to the great free outside which you call the world.
5: Tell me of your home. We hear much of it through our space phones, and can even see your United States through our universal prism reflectors. But the images are not clear, and your old-fashioned and weak electrical apparatus gives us a particularly mediocre signal.
4: What a precious infant you are. You know so much more than your mother. Your speech would shame many of our educators. And yet, I wonder if you've been happy here.
5: Happy? I believe so. We have games. Relaxation, you know.
4: What sort of games?
5: When the full rest period comes, in the middle of the day, we gather in the common laboratory, and we may use the entire time, 600 seconds, in working out such mathematical and electrochemical problems as may suit our fancy, even though they haven't the slightest practical value.
4: And that is relaxation. Your wisdom makes me very sad, my child. You're only a young girl, barely 15 years old, and you should still be playing as a happy child. Don't you ever run and jump and play athletic games? Don't you ever laugh?
5: No one on Euclidea laughs, except G-47. And when he laughs, it is only horrible. He is the most brilliant man in the universe, and the most terrible.
4: Is he abusive, mean, unkind to you?
5: G-47 would not trouble to be anything but scornful toward any mere human. What am I, or what are you, or anyone else, to a man who has only to raise his hand and destroy a world?
4: So that's it. Then this weird colony is made up of mad scientists, bent on world conquest by science. I might have known it.
5: It is not a pleasant place for some here, I think. Some who have known your world as you know it. But to me, it is all I know.
4: You will soon know the world as I know it, my dear. I'll take you back to my home. Your home. Why, my estate is larger than this whole island.
5: And things grow naturally there? Flowers and trees?
4: Why, of course. Don't you have them here?
5: You will see in the light of day. We have everything and nothing.
4: You will come back with us to our world just as quickly as Captain Bradford makes arrangements for us to leave this island.
5: There are many here who have been trying for years to leave the island. They are still here. And some who have left, they never arrived at any known place.
4: But there was one person who got safely away, an old sailor, not long ago. He was picked up by a ship in the open sea and sent word of this strange island to the world by radio.
5: And where is that old sailor now?
4: He died almost as soon as he got his radio message to the world.
5: Yes, he died. So you see, no one ever gets away from this island for long.
4: Joan, you realize what you're saying? Surely you don't mean that his death was not accidental?
5: I think that I can tell you, all of you, much that will be to your advantage. But we will be overheard now. And it's better that I wait until another time when Captain Bradford may hear it at the same time. One thing I can tell you now, G-47 thinks that Captain Bradford is the only man in the world who might interfere with his plans.
4: Then we'll tell the captain. Tex is a brave and clever man, and Jerry Hall is a smart, dependable boy. We'll find a way to get off this island and back to the world, and then...
6: And then... What?
4: I didn't see you.
6: You do not see me now, do you?
5: These rooms are made of some metal, which allows you to see through it from the outside only.
4: What a nightmare of life you must lead here.
6: You will not need to speculate long on the type of existence peculiar to you, Clydia. Your quarters will be assigned to you.
4: Where are Captain Bradford and Jerry?
6: You are dangerously impertinent in your inquisitiveness, but it is obviously ignorance. Your fine captain is in solitary confinement, learning a lesson about behavior on the scientific fountainhead of the universe.
4: What has the captain done to warrant that?
6: He asked too many questions, and I might add, you, madame, are following the same line.
5: Be quiet, please, dear mother.
6: How touching the reunion. Well, little lady, you will bear in mind that your mother's world means nothing to you. You are part of this vast machine. You are Cleostra, the living symbol of the perfect calendar.
5: My mother tells me my name is Joan.
6: By this time tomorrow night, your mother will have learned that what she tells you is of no moment here.
4: Where is Jerry? Is he locked up with the captain?
6: No. That adolescent walking loudspeaker is waiting without. I will allow him to perform a service for me. You, Cleostra, will go with him to the voice transmission chambers. I will direct him to send a message for me. You, madame, may go and talk to your precious captain.
4: But may
6: Silence,
4: I...
6: Silence, go. The woman waiting without will conduct you. You may speak to the captain through the wall of his cell, as I now speak to you. Go, I said, go, go.
4: Goodbye, Joan. I'll see you soon.
5: Goodbye, mother. Goodbye.
6: There is no time for sentiment here. Come out. Come.
5: What do you wish of me? Oh, Jerry, I'm glad to see
6: Silence.
5: You.
6: Silence. Cleostra, you will conduct this boy to the voice transmission chambers. Show him the operation of the Euclidea to California voice transmission beam and see that he sends the following message. All is well. We'll send further news later. He will send it to Mrs. Gregory's home operator. Use the signature of the Gregory yacht.
7: Say, now look here. You can't buffalo me into sending anything of the kind.
6: Have you seen our solitary confinement cell?
7: Why, gee.
5: Jerry, do as he says. I'll explain it all to you later.
6: Be off. Send that message. Then report to me in my private quarters. Be off. Be off.
5: Come on, Jerry. There's no use arguing with him.
7: Oh, I guess you're right. But I'd sure like to punch him on the snozzle. Golly whiskers.
5: You're a strange boy, Jerry. What does that mean?
7: What does what mean?
5: Punch him on the schnozzle, golly whiskers.
7: You don't speak very good English here, do you?
5: That I do not know, but I like the way you speak.
7: Do you? On the level?
5: On the level?
7: Yeah, on the level.
5: Do you not speak in the same manner on the level as you would on an elevation?
7: Hey, look, one of us is wrong, and I got along all right in school, so it must be you. Now, look, you like me. Is that right?
5: That is substantially correct, Jerry.
7: Well, I got that much of it right anyhow. Now, I like you, too.
5: That is very pleasant, Jerry. We must see each other as often as we are allowed to.
7: Oh, boy, that's slick.
5: Slick?
7: Never mind that now. Just listen. I know all about you for a long time. I got Mrs. Gregory and Tex Bradford to bring me with them just so as I could help find you.
5: But I have not been lost. Why should you have to find me? I have known where I was at all times.
7: Oh, it's about time I got you off this island. Now, listen. No, don't talk. Just listen. I've dreamed about you for years. It's been in all the papers about your mother looking all over the world for you. And I just got to thinking so much about you that I... Well, you're mighty nice.
5: You are also mighty nice.
7: Golly whiskers, you got that one right. Now, look, you and I have got to do some figuring about getting off this island. Captain Bradford is locked up because he asked too many questions about how things are done here on this island. And we've got to do something about it.
5: There's very little we can do, Jerry. G-47 hears and sees all that goes on in Euclidea.
7: Never mind that. Your mother's been looking for you for 14 years. and Captain Bradford's been helping her for 5 or 6 years. Well, and now that you're found...
5: But, Jerry...
7: You were lost. And now that you're found, we're not going to spend the rest of our lives on this island.
5: Is your world such a wonderful place, then, that it is worth all this worry and trouble and danger merely to attempt to return to it?
7: Is it worth it? Oh, boy. Wait till I take you to a moving picture premiere on Hollywood Boulevard. You ought to see some of those big shows.
5: We often watch what you call your moving pictures from here, when we are allowed the time.
7: Oh, sure. You got machines here.
5: No, Jerry. We see them being made. I will show you the universal prism reflectors. They may be focused on your Hollywood, and the making of the pictures is quite plain to us here in Euclidea.
7: Boy, this is a magic island.
5: My mother's yacht was watched all the time. Every move you made on the trip from your California to our island was seen by our scientists. They did not let me watch, but I heard them talking.
7: Maybe getting off this island won't be so easy after all.
5: It will be impossible, Jerry. Oh, but here is the voice transmission chamber. We enter. So? And there's the apparatus you will use.
7: Where? This is the craziest place. We walk all over the island without making a sound. Then we open the door and we're inside of a room without a sound. And now that we're in here, there isn't a sign of anything to send a message with.
5: You see that map on the wall? You will push the little lever, the one marked California.
7: Okay. It's pushed. Now what is that to?
5: You may now talk to California. Just direct your voice naturally toward that wall.
7: You know, someday I'm going to write a book about this place. Well, here goes. J24Y to J12C, Los Angeles. Jerry Hall on J24Y to Johnson at J12C. Hello, J12.
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7: Listen, J12. Enough has happened in the last 2 hours to fill a book. We're in terrible danger on the island. Our position is...
6: So, you silly fool. You would try to deceive me?
5: Oh, G-47. That terrible ray gun. You've used it on Jerry.
6: It is a pretty toy, is it not, Cleostra? Would you like to know how it feels?
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0: 31 and a half, 32, 33, 35, 40, and 10 is 50, and 50 is a pound. At first, when you are given change in new money, it may sound rather odd. So if you're puzzled by 31 and a half, 32, 33, 35, 40, and 10 is 50, and 50 is a pound, think decimal. Now there are 100 new pence in a pound. Think decimal. That way you'll find shopping simple.
1: I hope you're not hungry, dear Henry, dear Henry. I've just burnt the roast and I've ruined the spuds.
2: Well, that's a nice thing, isn't it? After I've been working...
1: Henry, I've got me secret supply.
2: You don't mean...
1: Polo mints.
2: Yum, yum. Will you have a polo, dear Liza, dear Liza? Will you have a polo, dear Liza, polo?
1: How very kind of you, dear Henry. I most certainly will. I'll have three or four or maybe more.
2: But you take me old tube.
1: Because they happen to be my tube of polo, dear Henry. Have one.

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2: Will you have a polo, dear Liza, dear Liza? Will you have a polo, dear Liza, polo?
3: How very kind of you, dear Henry. I most certainly will. I'll have three or four or maybe more.
2: But you take the old tube.
3: Because they happen to be my tube of polo, dear Henry. Have one. Mm.
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0: Once again, the Damon Runyon Theater brings you another story by the master storyteller, Damon Runyon. And this one, Butch Minds the Baby. And to tell it to you, here is Broadway.
1: Thanks. I do not know quite how to begin this story, except to say that I wish I never have anything to do with it. Because being in it takes maybe 10 years off of my life. And 10 years are just as valuable to me as any other citizen who wishes to live his time out in peace. Nevertheless, I am in it. So is Big Butch and his baby, John Aloysius Ignatius Jr. In fact, it is the baby that brings me close to Never Neverland. And how that happens, I will tell you in a minute.

0: And now, back to the Damon Runyon Theater and Butch Minds the Baby.
1: Well, to make the story get started, I am sitting in my hotel room one night, planning on spending a quiet evening with a newspaper, when I hear a knock at my door. When I open it, there stand Harry the Horse and Spanish John. Now, there is nothing wrong with these two citizens when they are in a good mood. But when they are in a bad mood, there is nothing right with them. From their looks, I can see their mood is opposite from good. Harry the Horse begins the conversation as follows.
2: Broadway, Spanish John and me are very tired.
3: Very tired, I think.
1: Well, I would ask you to sit down and be comfortable, but to tell you the truth, I am just going out. In fact, my hand is on the knob when I hear your knock. Good night.
3: Inside, Broadway.
2: Yeah. Inside.
1: Is there something the matter? With me, perhaps?
2: We are looking for Big Butch. Do you know where he lives?
1: Look, boys, you know me. I do not wish any trouble. Even if I know where Big Butch lives, which I do not.
2: There is nothing wrong, only that we are tired. We want Big Butch for a job in which there is as much as 10,000 fish.
1: 10,000?
3: Yeah. And if Butch hears that you steer him away from such an amount of scratch, it could be he would be mad at you.
2: And he is very large.
1: Yes, he is.
3: Now, do you wish to tell us?
1: You sure there is nothing wrong?
2: Nothing.
1: On West 49th, near 10th Avenue.
3: What is the exact address?
1: That I do not recall.
2: Then you will take us.
1: But I am planning a quiet evening at home. I am going to catch up on my reading.
2: A minute ago, you say you were going out.
1: Times change.
3: Come on, Broadway.
1: But I...
2: Come on, Broadway.
1: So, there is no other way to it but I take Spanish John and Harry the Horse to where Big Butch lives. And I am very nervous, because if Harry and John wish to play rough, then I will get the blame. We get to where Butch lives, and there is Butch sitting on the front stairs, holding a bundle in his arms. I close my eyes, but I open them again when I hear Big Butch say,
4: "Well, well, well, well, if it ain't Spanish John and Harry."
2: Hiya, Butch.
3: Hello.
4: Well, come on and sit a while. It's a hot night. Take off your shirts. Be like me.
2: Butch, we have no time, and we wish to talk a little business deal with you.
4: Business?
3: The right kind of business.
4: Mm-hmm. What is the right kind, boys?
2: I think you will be interested.
4: Mm-hmm. Well, boys, I am not interested in any business.
3: This is right in your line, Butch. It involves cracking a safe.
1: What? You do not tell me this.
4: Don't yell like that, Broadway. You wake up the baby.
2: Huh? What baby?
4: Mine.
3: You have got a baby?
4: And this is John Aloysius Ignatius Jr.
2: He has got four aliases?
4: That is my name, too. Do you find anything wrong with it?
3: No, no, it's a fine name. A fine, upstanding name.
4: Uh-huh. Now, what's this that you say about a safe?
2: Oh, look. There is a character who does not wish to become involved. But he will give us 10,000 fish if we crack a safe and get out some papers which he says are dangerous to his safety.
4: I cannot do it.
3: What? But, Butch, there is 10 G's in this.
4: If it was a million, I cannot do it.
2: But why not?
4: In the first place, I am no longer in that business. I am now a plumber. And in the second place, I have to watch the baby.
3: But Butch, look, you cannot pass up these 10 G's. Harry and me will cut you in 50-50.
4: No, it cannot be done.
2: Butch, this is a very soft job. The safe is old-fashioned and you can open it up with a toothpick.
4: You think so?
3: Sure, and 5 G's for your split.
4: No, no, I must let it go because I must mind the baby. See, my wife's away at the moment. She's playing mahjong. But if Mary comes home, she finds out that I am not minding the baby, she will put the blast on me.
1: Well, that seems to be that. Let us go away from here.
4: Of course, I like to tie a few honest dollars just as well as anybody. But John Aloysius Ignatius Jr. comes first with me.
2: That is your last word on the subject?
4: My last word.
3: Hey, wait!
4: Shh, quiet.
3: I just think of something.
4: What?
3: Where can we go to talk?
4: In the flat here. Why?
3: I think I have got a proposition that will work out for everybody. Let's go into your flat.
1: Well, We mosey into Butch's flat, Butch carrying John Aloysius Ignatius, Jr. I take a good look at the baby then, and while I am no judge of baby beauty, I can see that this one is no rose geranium, because he looks a great deal like Big Butch himself. Once inside, Butch puts the baby in a crib, and the four of us sit down at a table, and the scene is as follows.
5: Okay, now you go ahead and talk, John.
3: Wait. As I see it, you will not crack the safe for us because you have got to mind the baby.
5: That is the situation in a nutshell.
2: What is your idea, John?
3: Butch, what time will your wife get home?
5: She is known to play mahjong until all hours.
3: So she will not come home for maybe 2 or 3 hours?
5: Oh, no.
3: Okay, we will take the baby with us.
5: Huh?
3: That way you can open the safe and still be minding the baby.
2: John, that is a brilliant thing you say.
1: Hey, wait a minute, wait a minute.
3: What is wrong, Broadway?
1: You are not figuring on taking a baby with you. Not really.
2: Is there any reason why not?
5: Yeah, why not? Hmm. Hey, this is quite an idea, indeed.
1: But is he not a little young for such goings on?
3: Could he learn any younger?
1: Not much. Is it not dangerous?
2: Nah, this is a pipe.
5: Hey, boys, you got yourself a deal. We'll take him along, but on one condition.
3: What is the condition, Butch?
5: You will cut John Aloysius Ignatius Jr. in for 10%.
2: 10%?
5: Yeah.
2: This is robbery.
1: That's what I keep saying.
2: I mean, Butch is holding us up.
5: Nevertheless, he gets cut in for 10%. The way I look at it, he is part of us.
3: We will make it 3% because of his small size.
5: 7%.
2: 4.
5: 6.
3: 5.
5: That sounds good. 5%.
2: Good. You will not regret this, Butch. John Aloysius Ignatius Jr. will have a very nice nest egg.
5: Yeah, now, what kind of safe is this?
3: Oh, it's an easy one.
5: Well, I will have to find my tools. I don't use them in a plumbing business. In fact, the last time that I see him is when I build the crib for John Aloysius Ignatius Jr.
2: Come on, step on it, Butch.
5: Yeah, I think I know where the tools are. There are other things I got to take along.
3: Like what?
5: It'll only take a minute. Here, you take this, Spanish John. Catch it.
3: What is this?
4: It is John Aloysius Ignatius Jr.'s mama doll. If he wakes up, he will want the doll.
5: Don't break it, John. It's the only one I got for him.
1: Well, I think I will be going. Having brought you here, I have no further business.
2: You will wait a minute, Broadway.
1: Why?
2: It seems to me that you are the only outsider who knows about this little job. I do not like that.
1: I give you my word. In fact, I will do better than that. I will hope never to eat again in Mindy's if I so much as breathe a word.
3: If you do not go along, you will not do so much as breathe. Period.
1: Boys, please.
5: Okay, boys, I'm ready.
3: What are all those things?
5: Well, there's tools and a couple other things I have to take along.
1: You do not need me.
2: You hear us, Broadway? You will go along.
1: Oh, no. All this comes from just answering a knock on my door. To this day, I am not able to say why I let myself be talked into going along. Except for the fact that Harry the Horse and Spanish John are citizens with whom one does not argue too much. So it is about a half an hour later that I find myself getting out of a taxi cab near West 18th Street between 7th and 8th Avenues. I am carrying a package which Big Butch gives me when we leave the flat. It is very quiet and dark in the neighborhood, and we stand there a minute until the cab is pulled away. Then the scene is as follows.
5: Hey, Harry. Is this the place?
2: No, not yet, Butch. I figure it is better to get out of the cab a little piece away from where we will work.
5: Is it very far?
3: Maybe a block, that is all.
5: Well, I do not like John Aloysius Ignatius Jr. to be out in the night air too much. This is very bad for him. Brings on what is known as the croup.
1: Not to mention what it brings on for me.
3: Stop beefing, Broadway. This is an experience for you.
1: One which I would rather do without.
2: Come on, let us go.
5: Broadway.
1: What?
5: Still got the package I give you?
1: Yeah.
2: What is in that, Butch?
5: Some things that I have to bring along.
3: For to open the safe?
5: No, but they are just as important.
2: Yeah, well, look, I will stand outside and be the lookout. John, you will go into the place with Butch.
1: I will mosey on towards Times Square.
2: You will go inside with Butch and John, Broadway.
1: I know nothing whatsoever about cracking a safe. I will be useless inside.
3: You get this chance to watch an artist at work and you are beefing like there is something bad.
1: Can you name something good about this?
2: Shh. We are almost there.
3: The coast is clear. Not a soul in sight.
1: It is amazing how many people will probably turn up later.
2: Now look, there is a door. All it has on it is an old lock. You think you can get it open, Butch?
4: Sure. Hey, Jim, will you please not hold that doll upside down? Makes noises when you do.
1: All right, all right.
2: This is the place. Okay, Butch, go to work on the lock on the door.
5: Yeah, yeah. Here, Broadway, you hold John Aloysius Ignatius Jr.
2: Me? I know nothing whatsoever about holding babies.
5: Just keep his head right side up and you will have no trouble.
2: Where is his head?
5: The other end. Keep the blanket over him. I do not wish for him to catch cold, because if he does, Mary will put the blast on me.
2: I feel like I am going to drop him.
5: Never do that to a baby. It's bad for him. Now, stand back.
2: Does it look like a tough lock, Butch?
5: Nah, I can open this with a length of spaghetti. Hey, John, what do I tell you about holding that doll right?
3: I am sorry. How you coming?
5: Just a couple more seconds. That does it.
2: Okay. I will stand out here and watch. You three go inside and get it over with.
3: I know right where the safe is.
5: Hey, Broadway, be careful of John Aloysius Ignatius Jr.
1: His head is still right side up.
5: Well, keep it that way, and then he'll stay asleep. Let us go.
3: There's the safe, Butch. You see it?
5: Yeah, it looks like an old one.
3: Is there enough light?
5: Oh, there's enough light from the street. I'll get to work. I'll have to drill several holes around this combination knob.
3: Oh, there's nobody else in this house, that much we know, so you are all right to use the drill.
5: Okay, all right. Now, boys, you will see Big Butch back at his old train. First, what time is it?
3: Oh, it is just going on 11. Why?
5: Because I have got to know the time. Now, I'll go to work.
1: Well, Butch starts to work on the safe, and I wish to say, while I never see a professional safe opener at work before, and never wish to see another, this Butch handles himself like a real artist. That part is all right. It is what happens later that makes me regard this trade as more than somewhat hazardous. And it is something I will tell you about in a minute.

0: And now, back to the Damon Runyon Theater and Butch Minds the Baby.
1: Well, like I say, Butch goes to work on the safe. Spanish.

0: Well, like I say, Butch goes to work on the safe. Spanish John and I watch him while he works. And meantime, Harry the horse is making regular trips up and past the window. And every now and then he looks in to give us the okay sign. Well, it must be the sound of the drilling that causes it, because it is right in the middle of everything that this happens.
1: Holy mackerel, Butch, do you not have a quiet or dream?
0: I have news for you, John. That is the baby.
2: Hey, Broadway, what are you doing to John Aloysius Ignatius Jr.?
0: Believe me, I am doing nothing. He has the floor.
1: Get him quiet, Butch.
2: Oh, give him to me, Broadway.
1: Here. You are welcome to him.
3: Butch, do something. He's just like a foghorn.
4: Hey, yeah. You ever hear a pair of lungs like that?
0: This is no time for admiring his wind power.
4: There, mighty woodlands. There. Daddy is here.
3: The kid does not understand English. That is Harry tapping on the window pane. See what he wants, Broadway.
5: What do you want, Harry? What happens? Does Butch break a drill?
0: No.
5: Well, it sounds like it. Is that the baby?
0: It is the baby.
5: Butch, for the love of Mike, do something.
2: His sleep is broken.
5: That is not all that will be broken.
2: And if you do not let my child, I will take him away and me with him.
5: No, I do not mean anything, Butch. You better put the window down again, Broadway. John Aloysius Ignatius Jr.'s voice is carrying to the battery.
4: I think he's hungry.
3: Feed him when you get back home. This is no time for a picnic.
4: It says feeding time. Hey, Broadway, hand me that drill.
5: Here.
4: He likes to play with it. Now there, honey, kids. He's daddy's drill.
3: Hey, he's your son, all right.
4: Now, what was that crack for?
3: Well, I mean, he likes the drill.
4: Yeah. Hey, Broadway, have that package?
0: Well, yeah, here it is, but...
3: What now? Butch, what are you doing? Get back at the safe.
4: It's his feeding time. In Broadway, here's a pan. Find some water. Fill a pan about half full.
0: Where am I going to find water? I am a stranger here.
4: There's a sink over there. Go ahead.
3: Butch, we have not got the time.
4: I should let John Aloysius Ignatius Jr. go hungry.
3: Well, can he wait?
4: Broadway, be careful of that pan. Easy to see, Spanish John, that you do not know much about babies.
3: I find out all I want to know about them tonight.
0: Here's the water, Butch.
4: Yeah, good. Now, we will have to heat it.
3: Heat it?
0: I do not wish to hunt for a stove.
4: I have some canned heat with me. I foresee this emergency. It'll not take a minute to heat the water. And then we will put the bottle in it to heat the milk.
3: There's Harry again. See what he wants, Broadway.
0: I'm getting to know this place too well.
5: What is going on? I see a match light up. Are you boiling the place down?
0: Butch is heating the baby's milk. It is feeding time.
5: What? Maybe we should bring along hot pastrami.
0: He will not work until the baby is fed.
5: Look, there is cops due past on their beat in a very short while.
0: Cops? You do not tell me this.
5: I do not think the need will arise. Hurry him up, Broadway.
0: Butch, Harry says you should hurry.
4: The milk has got to be the right temperature. If it is wrong, it will be bad for John Aloysius Ignatius Jr.
3: Can't you just call him Jr.? It takes time to say all those names.
4: Now, let me see. Hold out your arm, John. Roll up your sleeve.
3: What for?
4: Just do what I say.
3: Oh, okay. If you get back to work, I roll up my pants and go waiting. Here.
4: Now, see how this feels.
3: Hey, you're splashing me with milk.
4: Is it hot?
3: No. Just warm.
4: Well, then it's just right. Now, here you are, doodle things are. You see, he was hungry.
3: Okay, now get back to that safe.
4: Yeah.
0: Harry thinks he's a woodpecker.
3: Look, we gotta get out of here in a couple minutes or we cook. See what he wants.
0: All I'm getting tonight is exercise I do not care for.
5: What now? I just see the cops on the beat turning the next street. They ought to be up this way in a few minutes.
0: Can you hold them off?
5: Oh, sure. I'll tell them we're cracking a safe and to come around later. What's going on in there?
0: John Aloysius Ignatius Jr. has got his bottle.
5: 5% cut he gets for eating on our time. Tell him to get moving or we'll all spend a lot of time on taxpayers' money.
0: Butch, John, the cops on the beat are on the next street. You got to get going.
3: Butch, you hear that?
4: Oh, yeah, okay. Where is my drill?
0: John Aloysius Ignatius Jr. has got it in one hand. And a bottle in the other.
4: Oh, Barbican, do you want to get...

0: Daddy the drill. Now, come on, honeykins. Come on, let go of it.
1: No!
2: He likes the drill.
1: Use another one.
2: This is the only one I got.
1: Just like a plumber, he brings only one drill.
2: And what's the matter? You don't like the way I'm doing this job?
1: Oh, I love it, but get the drill away from that...
2: That what? That
1: lovely baby. Get it away from him.
2: Ain't no use. John Aloysius Ignatius Jr., he wants the drill. He holds tight to it. Just feel that grip. Hey, Johnny Broadway.
3: So he's a very strong baby. I wonder how many years they can give a kid for cracking a safe.
1: 10,000 fish waiting for us, and the kid grabs the egg. Butch, what else can you do?
2: Well, I'll tell you what. I got some soup in my kit.
1: You're going to blow the safe?
2: It's the only way I know.
1: Then go ahead, but do it fast.
2: Yeah, sure.
3: Oh, no, those cops, they'll hear it.
2: No, not the way I blow the safe. Why, won't make no more noise than snap of the fingers.
3: Well, I am standing there in a cold perspiration while Butch gets out the stuff for blowing the safe. Meanwhile, John Aloysius Ignatius Jr. is very happy with the bottle and the drill. To him, it makes no difference if a couple of cops are on their way. Then Butch finishes what he's doing, and the scene is as follows.
2: Okay, I got everything fixed. Broadway, you get John Aloysius Ignatius Jr.?
3: I got him.
2: Okay. We will all go into the next room until the safe blows.
1: But you are sure this is going to make no noise?
2: Oh, like I say, I use just enough soup to knock off the knob. It'll be like snapping your fingers.
3: Like this?
2: Maybe not that much. Okay, you two go in the other room. I will light the fuse. Go on.
3: I wish I am very far away.
1: If this goes off like I think, you will be very far away, but not under your own power.
2: You're all set?
1: Okay, we are ready.
2: Then here goes. It'll be a couple of seconds.
1: Butch, are you sure that...
2: Oh, don't worry. I know my business.
3: Maybe the fuse goes out. It is a long time since you light it.
2: Just a couple of seconds.
1: I hope those cops are hard of hearing because...
3: That is the biggest finger snap I ever hear.
2: Hey, John, grab the stuff that you want and let's get out of here.
1: Come on.
2: You have to yell and wake up the baby.
4: What happened? Who tosses a bomb at us?
2: I just do.
4: Holy mackerel.
1: Hey, here, take this stuff. This is what we want.
3: I gotta go now.
4: Listen, you stick with Butch. John and me will cut out the side and you two out the back. Go on.
3: I know it. We are trapped.
2: Just take it easy, Broadway. We will walk up the street just like nothing happened.
3: Nothing? Does it take an earthquake to make you think something happened?
2: Hey, look, cops. Shh, baby.
3: All I want to do tonight is spend a quiet evening.
5: You two! Stop where you are now! Halt!
1: He means us?
2: Yeah, I think he does. Okay, so we stop. Shh, baby. Shh.
6: Ah, you two. What are you doing here?
1: Sergeant, I looked at the window back there. The safe's been blown.
6: Aha. And you too.
3: I give you my word.
2: The safe is blown, eh? Now, who does a thing like that?
6: Now, what have you got there?
2: Oh, it's a baby.
6: Oh. Whose?
2: It's mine. Name is John Aloysius Ignatius Jr.
1: Hey. What are you two doing here?
6: Murphy, hold it. Now, why was the baby crying?
2: Well, now, I think that it is a touch of colic. In fact, I think so much that it is colic that I get Dr. Schmidt here out of bed. Oh, that's Dr. Schmidt.
6: Oh, how are you, doctor?
1: Well, me? Look, Sergeant Cassidy, we'd better be getting
6: Murphy,
1: home.
6: Murphy, take yourself a run down to the box and put in the call. Go on, I'll step on it. he'll never make a good cop. Thinking a man with a baby and a doctor would blow a safe.
2: Yeah.
6: Now, let's have a look at the baby.
2: Yeah, sure.
6: Yeah. Looks like it's teeth to me.
2: Yeah?
6: What do you say, doctor?
3: I do not have much to say.
6: You're a doctor.
3: I have no chance to examine the baby. We are going to my office when we are stopped.
2: Yes, that is correct.
6: Yeah. I still say it looks like teeth. And you say it's colic, eh, Dr. Schmidt? Doctor, I'm talking to you.
3: Huh? I'm sorry. Well, yeah. It could be more serious. I am going to take x-rays.
6: We'll run along now. Get that baby in out of the night air. Good night to you both.
2: Good night.
3: Yeah, good night. Is it all right to run now?
2: You know, it could be his teeth at that.
3: Well, so ends that evening, which I am not too fond of. In fact, it lays me up for several days. And it is not until almost a week later that I am able to leave my hotel room with any comfort at all. And it is not until I am sitting in Mindy's one night that I hear the payoff, which I will tell you in a minute.

0: Well, like I am saying, I am sitting in Mindy's one night, partaking of the first solid food I am able to eat in days, when I look up and see Big Butch heading for my table. I make a move to escape, but he sees me, and the scene is as follows.
1: Hey, Broadway, glad I find you.
0: Why?
1: Because I am looking for you.
0: Where is John Aloysius Ignatius, Jr.?
1: Well, he's home. Why?
0: Well, I am thinking that maybe you bring him along.
1: What? Bring him into a place like this?
0: Excuse me, but I only figured that little John Aloysius Ignatius, Jr. is pretty grown up.
1: Well, now, the fact is that it is about John Aloysius Ignatius, Jr. that I wish to talk.
0: What is the matter with him?
1: Well, I am worried. I am certainly worried, Broadway.
0: Now he worries. What about?
1: Well, you remember the night that we do that job for Harry and Spanish John?
0: I am not likely to forget it, even if I live on and on.
1: Uh-huh, yeah. Well, now, I think that I am wrong in taking him along that night.
0: Oh, you are, huh?
1: Yeah. I read a book on infant psychology, see? Says something about the way that the twig is bent so something else will grow. I forget what.
0: So?
1: Well, it so happens that John Aloysius Ignatius, Jr. will not go to sleep anymore. He'll not go to sleep until I put a drill in his little hands.
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0: The Damon Runyon Theater with John Brown as Broadway is directed by Richard Sandville and the stories adapted for radio by Russell Hughes. 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
14: You won't stop me from getting these logs through. My gun is pointed at your man's head. Now put your rifle down, or he'll be a long time dead.
15: Have gun, will travel. Starring Mr. John Daner as Paladin. San Francisco, 1875. The Carlton Hotel, headquarters of a man called Paladin.

0: Yes. Who is it?
1: It's Head Boy.
0: Well, come in, Head Boy.
1: No, can't open door, Mr. Paladin. Arm is full.
0: Oh. All right. Wait a minute.
1: Oh. See, Mr. Paladin?
0: Good heavens, what's all that you're carrying?
1: Baseball things. You remember you said you teach Hey Boy how to play baseball? Hey, can I bring stuff in? Set down?
0: Well, yes, of course.
1: Yeah. Oh, it's a great heavy mess learning to play baseball.
0: What on earth are all those things supposed to be, Hey Boy?
1: Bats.
0: Bats?
1: What do you think, Mr. Paladin?
0: Well, it looks like you brought every kind of stick you could find.
1: Oh, you saw. Wide ones, skinny ones, fat ones. Hey, boy, I have many basketball players to choose from.
0: Oh, I see.
1: You saw. Shall we get started, Mr. Paladin? Hey, boy, I want to tell all members of Chinese Imperial Dragon Club about your baseball. You take your bat now?
0: No, not now. Hey, boy, I've got to finish packing.
1: Oh, you leave today?
0: Well, yes, I thought you knew.
1: Oh, to see Macy Mitchell in Washington Territory?
0: That's right.
1: Oh, Hey Boy, think you leave tomorrow.
0: Well, you've been so busy buying up all that baseball equipment, you've lost track of the days. You want to help me finish packing?
1: Yes, sir. So sorry, Hey Boy forgot.
0: There'll be plenty of time for your baseball lessons when I get back. You'll have all winter to practice.
1: Oh, you think Imperial Dragon Club have good team by springtime?
0: If they're as interested as you are, it should be one of the best teams in San Francisco.
1: Oh, very good. This make Hey Boy a very important man in club.

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0: Elizabeth Mitchell had been in San Francisco attending a finishing school for young ladies when we met. We attended many parties together for a period of months. Then, during one of my absences, she left with no indication as to where she was going. Now, 6 months later, I had received a telegram from her saying that she was the owner of a logging camp near Palmer Junction in Washington Territory and that she needed me. I took a steamer to Seattle and there rented a horse for the ride into the Green River section of the Cascade Mountains. There was snow on the ground, and the air was strangely still as I rode through the tall, timbered mountain country.
1: All right, you've come far enough. Just stop where you are, mister.
0: All right.
1: Get down off your horse. You're a stranger in these mountains, ain't you?
0: Do you always shoot at strangers?
1: Nobody passes here. This is Mr. Hoffman's camp.
0: Well, look, I mean no harm to Mr. Hoffman. I'm looking for the logging camp. It belongs to Miss Mitchell.
1: Mitchell? And you turn around and go back where you came.
0: I've come too far for that.
2: Axel, what's going on there?
1: Stranger, Mr. Hoffman. He says he's going to that Mitchell.
0: No, Joel. Give me that rifle. All right, now. Now, shall we find out what this is all about?
2: I've got you covered, mister.
0: Dad, my pistol is pointed at your man's head. Put your rifle down or he's dead.
2: No.
0: The rifle. Put it down.
2: All right. Who are you?
0: Makes no difference who I am. I told this man I was going to Miss Mitchell's camp and that's where I'm going.
2: No one is allowed to cross my land to get there.
0: Then I'll go around.
2: No, you won't. I own all the land surrounding our camp.
0: All right. In that case, I'm going through. And Axel here will guide me.
1: No.
0: I think you will. Get up.
1: Now, Mr. Hoffman...
0: On your feet!
2: What he says, Axel. Mister, if you come to help her get those logs through, you're wasting your time. I'll stop you every way there is.
0: All I know is I've come because a lady called me. Now get out of my way.
3: Constipation is something people don't talk about much, but it can be a problem for anyone, even doctors. And when constipation occurs, it's interesting to see just what doctors consider important about a laxative they might use or recommend. Well, a majority of the doctors we heard from had this to say.
4: A laxative should be effective, gentle, as close to natural acting as possible, and a medicine that can be used with complete confidence.
3: Now, X-Lax has been popular with many doctors and millions of people over the years because pleasant-tasting chocolated X-Lax is effective. 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Next morning, it gives you the closest thing to natural action. And that's why many doctors and millions of people use X-Lax with complete confidence. 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Is X-Lax in your medicine cabinet?
0: Under the circumstances, the man called Axel was only too happy to direct me to Elizabeth's logging camp and then depart from my company. It was a typical camp with a sturdy main cabin, a cook shack, several other buildings for the work gang, and the tool sheds. But something was wrong. There were no men working, and felled logs lay scattered about on the ground. They should have been in stacks for the trip to the mills. I dismounted and walked toward the cabin.
5: Paladin!
0: Hey!
5: Paladin!
0: Elizabeth!
5: Is it really you?
0: Oh.
5: Oh, I'm so glad to
0: Elizabeth,
5: see you.
0: Elizabeth, it's good to see you too. Now here, let me just have a look at you.
5: I've changed, haven't I?
0: Oh, well, you're just as beautiful as ever, but I never expected to see you in these surroundings.
5: Well, this camp belonged to my father. He left it to me when he died 6 months ago.
0: Oh. Is that why you left San Francisco so suddenly?
5: Yes. Come on inside where it's warm. Oh, Paladin, I knew you'd come.
0: Well, you know, if your neighbor had his way, I wouldn't be here.
5: Oh, then you met Mr. Hoffman.
0: Oh, yes. And the giant, what's his name, Axel?
5: Axel Grundle.
0: Yeah.
5: Hoffman's woods boss. Sit down at the table and I'll pour you some coffee.
0: Good, I could use some. Elizabeth, why did he try to stop me?
5: Mr. Hoffman is the reason I sent for you. I need a man like you who knows his way around a gun. Here you are.
0: Thank you.
5: You see, after Father died, Hoffman bought up all the land that surrounds mine, and he won't let me cross his property to take my logs to the mill.
0: I see. Well, how many men do you have in your crew, Elizabeth? Oh,
5: my crew quit when they heard Hoffman had hired Axel. That man is the devil himself, and he'll make killers out of every one of Hoffman's men. My men were simply afraid, that's all. Max, my woods boss, is still with me. And then there's Jeff. He was a very good friend of Father's, and now you.
0: Well, we ought to hire some good men to work for you.
5: No. No. Until I get paid for the logs on the ground, I can't afford any men. There's money owed on this land as it is. And if I default on the payments, Hoffman gets it.
0: Well, how's that?
5: He bought the bank stock.
0: Ooh. He's kept himself busy, hasn't he? That noon, Elizabeth fixed lunch for us, and I met Jeff and Max for the first time. It was apparent that these two men had a deep respect for Elizabeth's father and had now transferred that devotion to his daughter. They had been trying to do everything they could to stop Hoffman from taking over the land, but they admitted that it was almost impossible. After lunch, Max showed me around the camp. Well, Max, what about Hoffman's woods boss? What kind of a man is he?
6: Axel?
0: Yeah.
6: Oh, shucks, he ain't no woodsman. He's a sailor, worked out of Seattle. He's a crack shot with a rifle, though, I know that. He started taking pot shots at the boys while they were working. Scared them all off that way.
0: Uh-huh. Then he's strictly Hoffman's strong-arm man, is that it?
6: Yeah. And that's why I brought you out to my shed here. Here, come on in. Got something to show you. It's hid under my bunk.
0: Max, I'm more interested in seeing what equipment you've got for stacking those logs.
6: First things first, Paladin. Yeah, here she is.
0: Well, will you look at that? An old Jennings rifle.
6: Ain't she a beauty?
0: Yeah.
6: Still shoots, too. I figured you'd be all for going after Hoffman's gang with guns blazing, so I've been loading shells for it.
0: Max, I'm not here to kill people. The job to be done is to get those logs to the mills.
6: Can't be done, Paladin. We got no men. Even if we could stack them logs, there's no way to get them through. There's too much snow. No roads out, no engine, no team, nothing. Nothing but my old Jennings and that gun of yours.
0: Maybe there is a way to get the logs out.
6: How? Ain't a man here can top a spar tree. I can't climb no more, and Jeff don't know how.
0: Well, tell me, Max, how much equipment do you have for moving the logs?
6: All of it. But that ain't the problem. We could move this whole mountain of trees, but not without a high rigger.
0: Maybe I can do it, Max.
6: You? Oh, you ain't no woodsman.
0: I think I can trim a spar tree.
6: Somehow I doubt that. But even if you can, how are we going to get them logs to the mill?
0: Max, how long has the air been still like this?
6: What kind of a question is that?
0: The air. It's standing still. It's strange. How long?
6: Oh, 10-12 days. Why?
0: I'm not sure. I was just thinking about something an old Indian chief told me one time.
6: What was that?
0: Well, I'd rather not say right now. Maybe he was wrong.
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2: out below.
6: Miss Elizabeth, I never seen nothing like it. You told me that man was a gunman.
5: Only if he has to, Max. Mr. Paladin's a good man to have around.
6: He sure is, ma'am. There's only one thing.
5: What's that?
6: I don't agree with where he picked that spar tree.
5: Why?
6: Why, it's too close to that old dry riverbed. If we're going to stack logs, let him get closer to the road where we can get a team up here come springtime and get him out.
5: Springtime's too late, Max. It's now or never.
2: All right, Max, done. Send up that block and ropes, and we'll stack the logs.
6: What's use of it?
5: Do what he says, Max.
2: Come on, Max. Move.
0: It wasn't easy to get Max to agree to stack the logs where I wanted them, but finally the job was done. Now it was just a question of wait and hope. This went on for a week. Max and Jeff were getting edgy. It was all Elizabeth and I could do to keep Max from trotting down to Hoffman's place with his old Jennings rifle. But finally it came, what I had been waiting for. A Chinook wind. It comes, some people say, out of an old Indian's dreams. Others say it's the devil's breath on a particularly bad day. All I know is it came in dry and hot, and it lasted for 2 days.
6: Doggone it, Paladin, you was right. A Chinook wind, it's working. That snow's melting like it was summertime.
5: Look at that water come down.
8: Paladin!
5: Oh, that's Jeff.
6: Where'd he been anyway?
0: I sent him down to the riverbed.
9: You were right, Paladin. Hoffman's onto our plan. He got Axel and his men building a log jam down below. According to law, he can claim every log that floats down there and stops on his property.
6: Concern him, Paladin. Let's go down there and shoot them all dead.
0: Max, if you don't settle down...
5: Paladin, you can't stop the logs from going now. The water's rising so fast, they'll be starting.
0: Wait a minute. Max, how much black powder do you have?
6: Enough to blow this mountain up. We use it for blasting out tree stumps.
0: Good.
5: What are you going to do?
0: Jeff, do you know how to use a pike?
9: Sure do.
0: All right, then. Now, you make a skid jam here. And when you hear a shot fired from down below, start the logs down. Will you do it?
9: You bet I will.
0: All right, come on, Max. Let's get that black powder.
10: Higginbotham here. 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
6: There they are, Paladin, sure enough.
0: Yeah.
2: Hey, those timbers where they'll count the moles.
6: Look, that axle's right in the middle where we got to plant this powder. How are we going to move him? I know. I'll shoot him from here.
0: No. If they hear the shot, they'd start the logs from up above. Now, listen carefully.
6: Yes, Paladin.
0: Max, I'll draw Axel off the jam they've built. Now, while I'm busy with him, you plant the black powder out there. Can you do it?
6: You bet I'll do it. Right smack in the center, all them logs that got stacked up.
0: That's right. Then get off the log jam in a hurry. I'll throw a shot at it and blow it up.
6: All right, Paladin. Good luck to us.
0: Right. Hey, you. You, Axel.
1: Call my name.
0: I did.
1: You. What do you want?
0: I come to fight you. I hear you were the toughest man ever to go to sea.
1: You skunk. I'll fight you. This time without a pistol at my head. I'll kill you. I'll break you in two.
0: Oh, no, you won't, my friend.
2: Come on, Axel. You
8: your gun.
11: My bare hands, I'll kill this man.
8: Get out of the way, Axel. I'll shoot him.
11: My bare hands, I will. You.
2: Lord, I killed him.
12: Yeah. You killed your own man.
2: I didn't. I never meant this to go so far. It was a mistake. Will they hold me for murder?
12: Yes, I suppose they will. Even Axel had a right to live.
13: Paladin, that shop. You started the log.
12: All right, get off the jam, Max.
13: Did you see where I put the powder?
12: Yes, I can see it, but get out of the way.
13: Paladin, here comes the log. Shoot, shoot quick.
12: All right, Max.
14: Made it, Paladin. You made it. Look at them logs go through.

0: Hey, boy, sit down.
1: Oh, why sit down? Want to learn baseball?
0: Sit down.
1: Well, you saw, but hey, boy, figure to take many bats, balls, bird's cage, run around very much and learn that way, not sit in a stuffy room.
0: Hey, boy, if I'm going to teach you, we're going to start at the beginning.
1: Ooh.
0: Now, come in.
2: Here's tea you order, Mr. Farladet.
0: Oh, yes, bring it in. Just set it down, Miss Wong. Now, hey, boy, here's how the whole
2: thing... Hello, hey, boy, what you doing here?
1: Learning to play baseball.
2: Why?
1: Maybe get to be president of Imperial Dragon Club.
2: Oh.
0: Miss Wong.
2: Hey, Saigona.
0: Now, hey, boy, listen to this.
1: Yes, sir.
0: Baseball is played by two teams.
2: Hey, boy, not going to make it.
3: Brother, this miserable cold and my sinuses.
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Tonight's story was specially written for Have Gun, Will Travel by Tom Hanley. Featured in the cast were Barney Phillips, Lou Krugman, Ralph Moody, and Virginia Christine. 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
3: Really?
2: 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And now, here he is, the one, the only...
3: Well, here I am again with a chance for each of our couples to win up to $10,000. And if any of them say the secret word, they'll win an extra $100.
2: And Groucho will meet our first couple in just a moment.
4: December 1945. World War II has ended. In Moscow, the foreign ministers of the Big Three meet in an attempt to solve the mounting international problems that threaten the peace. Three, and only three, American newsmen are admitted to the Soviet capital, especially to cover this historic conference. One of these three is Leon Pearson. Moscow, 1945, and Moscow again in 1947. Rome, 1948, for the crucial Italian elections. Germany, 48, flying the cargo route on the Berlin airlift. Leon Pearson, holder of the Legion of Honor for objective reporting, a man with a first-hand knowledge of history, is typical of the top NBC newsmen who broadcast news on the hour. This is Chet Huntley inviting you to be with us as the news breaks on News on the Hour, all day, every day, over most of these same NBC stations.
2: Anita Pelkey is waiting to talk to you now, and her partner is a special guest, one of the best-known names in the world of bridge, Mr. Charles Gorin. So, folks, you can please and meet Groucho Marx.
3: Welcome to You Bet Your Life. Say the secret word and divide it up. This isn't going to be easy, this next one.
5: I didn't expect you'd say hello to me, Groucho, when I
3: have no intention of saying hello to you. In fact, you can leave now, as far as I'm concerned. Welcome to You Bet Your Life. Say the secret word and divide an extra $100. It's a common word, something you always have with you. And brother, that is an all you have. Mr. Gorin, I'm glad to see you.
5: Thank you. I'm glad I was noticed at long last.
3: That's the last time I'll look at you tonight. Mr. Gorin, I'm impressed having you up here. Your name is a household word among millions of bridge players. But don't let that go to your head, Mr. Because Drano is a household word, too. You know. Now then, what kind of pinochle do you play?
5: As a matter of fact, I was weaned on pinochle.
3: You were?
5: That was my first game.
3: Is that so? We used milk in our house. Well, we'd cross that bridge after I tilt with this little tootsie over here. Huh? What is it?
6: Sunita.
3: Oh, Sunita. Well, that's a very pretty name.
6: And
3: you're
6: you.
3: A very pretty girl. Does your name have any translation?
6: Well, Groucho, it means health or healthy or something like that.
3: I picked the right name for you, Sunita. If I ever saw anyone who's bursting with health, this is it. How do you account for this large amount of beauty and health?
6: Well, Groucho, I think it's sports and good eating habits.
3: You mean a lot of sports have filled you up with a lot of food? Is that it?
6: Well,
3: what are your, what are some of your good eating habits? Can you eat peas with a knife?
6: No, but I eat liver and yogurt for breakfast every morning.
3: What a schweinerei, huh? Yogurt and liver?
6: Mm-hmm.
3: You know, it's bad enough to have to get up in the morning and look at the morning paper without having to stare at yogurt and liver besides. Why do you eat yogurt and liver?
6: Well, Groucho, yogurt and liver have a lot of B vitamins, and most people lack B vitamins.
3: You don't lack anything, kid. I'll come back to you very quickly. I'll call you Tommy, is that right?
5: Well, it's all right, except that if you call me Charlie, I'm more apt to answer to it, because that happens to be my name.
3: Oh, Charlie, huh? Wow. You said yogurt and liver, and that's the secret word. So you get $50, and Tiny Tim gets $50. Charlie, you look very familiar. Did we ever meet before?
5: Yes, we did, a great many years ago, and I don't want to reveal the length of time it's been.
3: Oh, I don't mind.
5: You don't?
3: I've lost her anyhow.
5: Can you remember I'll Say She Is?
3: Yes, I do. I'm still using the jokes from I'll Say She Is. Were you in that show? Were you a chorus boy in that show?
5: No, but my favorite partner was a chorus girl in one of your later shows, Coconuts.
3: Is that so?
5: Her name now is Helen Sobel. She's the greatest woman bridge player in the world. But at that time, her name was...
3: She was a chorus girl in the Coconuts?
5: She was a chorus girl in the Coconuts.
3: Well, how did we meet? I don't remember. Did you come backstage to see your inamorata?
5: I was supposed to teach you and your brothers to play bridge.
3: Oh. Well, what happened?
5: Well, I mentioned in passing right at the start that bridge was played with a deck consisting of 52 cards, at which point you rose and said that's as much as you could absorb in one lesson and out you went.
3: Well, it's true. I can't concentrate that long. The only game I like to play is Old Maid. Providing she isn't too old. Where are you from, Chuck?
5: Well, you might say I'm from Philadelphia.
3: What did you do there?
5: Well, I received my elementary education there, and when I left Philadelphia long enough to go up to Canada to get further education, and I was indiscreet enough to study law, and I became a lawyer.
3: And then you went back to Philadelphia, and you were a Philadelphia lawyer, huh?
5: That's...
3: Well, is it true what they say about Philadelphia lawyers?
5: I don't know. What do they say about Philadelphia lawyers?
3: He's a Philadelphia lawyer, all right. How old are you, Charlie?
5: I'm 56.
3: 56. How long have you been married?
5: I haven't been married yet, but I haven't given up hope.
3: How about a romance with Sunita here?
5: Well,
3: wouldn't you like to marry her?
5: I certainly would, any minute. But I have an idea she has one or two boyfriends lurking in the wings.
3: How old are you, Sunita? I'll call you Sunita, huh?
7: Sunny? 21.
3: Married?
7: No.
8: Do you play bridge?
7: No, I don't. I play gin rummy and Chinese checkers.
3: Chinese checkers, you play?
7: Mm-hmm.
3: Would you like to forget gin rummy and Chinese checkers and learn to play a real game?
7: Yes.
3: How would you like to learn to play from the world's greatest authority?
7: Well, I'd like Mr. Gorin to teach me bridge very much.
3: Who's talking about Gorin? What's more important, who's talking about bridge? Sunita, I pride myself on being able to guess occupations. I've been doing it so long. And I'd say offhand that you're a differential calculus teacher at Caltech. Is that right? Is that right?
7: No, Groucho.
3: You're not?
7: No. I'm a dancer and a showgirl at the Moulin Rouge.
3: Moulin Rouge? Well, that's a very fine place. What do you do there?
7: Well, I actually walk around with an hour-shaped figure dress.
3: You just walk around? This is your entire occupation?
7: At the present, yes.
3: An hourglass dress, huh?
7: Mm-hmm.
3: Must be the early part of the hour, huh? Sunita, have you done any modeling?
7: Yes, I have, Groucho.
3: You won any contests?
7: Yes, that also. I've been Miss New York State this year in Miss Universe pageant, and I've been Miss Smiles, Miss St. George, Miss National Salami, Miss Potato Salad.
3: You were Miss National Salami? Well, is that anything like Miss Potato Salad? Or did you get them both together?
7: No, they were separate.
3: All you needed was coffee, huh? Well, what was this? You say you were Miss National Salami. Have you ever hung in a delicatessen window? Well, Charlie, besides marking cards and dealing from the bottom of the deck, just what do you do to keep busy?
5: Well, I've got lots to do to keep me busy. I have a daily column that I write for
9: about 200 papers around the country. I usually have a book that I'm revising. I've recently taken on the bridge feature of Sports Illustrated magazine.
3: Oh. Well, what is your latest book called?
9: It's called Contract Bridge Complete. That is the new Contract Bridge Complete.
3: Yeah. Have you ever had a perfect hand,
9: Yes.
3: Charles?
9: Yes.
3: Yeah.
9: But I had it in the days... I had it rather as a...
3: When you were going with that chorus girl, you mean?
9: Yes. As a matter of fact, it was before that time. There was a type of game we called goulash. So
3: oh,
9: I
3: really?
9: Actually had it in the
3: middle. Well, there's a Hungarian in the audience here tonight. And at the word of goulash, he starts frothing at the mouth, and you got to be very careful.
9: Well, I have to be careful to tell him I had 13 clubs in one hand and never got a chance to bid.
3: How come?
9: Because it was up to 7 spades before it got round to me.
3: Now, is this clear to you? Well, Sunita, you've heard a lot about bridge. Now, be honest. Which do you prefer, bridge or Chinese checkers?
7: I think I still like Chinese checkers.
3: Why?
7: Well, Groucho, it only takes 2 people to play it, and...
3: Sunita, I happen to know another game that you can play.
7: And,
3: Well, suppose some evening I called on you, Sunita, and I warn you, I know nothing about Chinese checkers. Now, what would we do?
7: Well, Groucho, you have a large board, and it's full of holes. And each man...
3: You're describing me like a piece of Swiss cheese.
7: Each man has 10 marbles, and the object of the game is to get your marbles on the other side of the board before you do.
3: Look, if I called on you some evening and I spend all my time playing Chinese checkers, you can be sure of one thing. I've certainly lost all my marbles. Well, it's been fun having Mr. Bridge on the show tonight, to say nothing of having Miss National Salami. Let's play You Bet Your Life. Now, you selected as your category salami and potato salad.
9: Groucho, at this point, I'd like to beg leave to check out and give my position to some young, deserving man that might improve his state in life.
3: That's very nice. Now, is there a deserving young man in the audience? Is there a sailor or a soldier or somebody to come up here and pinch hit? What about an usher? Come on, Kovacs, get on your feet there.
10: If I'd known that, I'd have stayed.
3: He won't be there. He won't win. I'll see to that. Huh?
2: Well, Groucho, if Ernie Kovacs is coming up here, I think we'd better pause while we have a chance and take care of some important business. We'll be back in just 1 minute to continue You Bet Your Life.
11: Say, that a new record?
12: Yeah, here, I'll play it again for you.
13: Let Mrs. Grass make the soup at your house.
11: Interesting. What's on the flip side?
12: Here, I'll put it on.
11: Yes, let Mrs. Grass make the soup at your house. Mrs. Grass's vegetable noodle soup, for instance. What a soup mix! You get all the hearty richness of sun-ripened garden vegetables in Mrs. Grass's vegetable noodle soup. Mrs. Grass blends them all with sunny tomato flavor, and then she adds her famous buttery tender egg noodles. Mrs. Grass does all the hard kitchen work. You just put some water on to boil, open that yellow box, and in minutes you can serve delicious vegetable noodle soup. You just let Mrs. Grass make the soup at your house.
12: What's the name of that record?
11: It's called Music to Make Soup By.
3: Ernie, I'm glad to see you. This is Mr. Gorin, Mr. Kovacs.
9: I never thought I'd have the honor of having such a distinguished stand-in.
3: Miss Pelty. Miss Pelty, yeah. Mr. Kovacs. And Mr. Fenneman.
14: Never mind Fenneman.
3: Okay, well, I'll mind Fenneman. You watch.
14: Thank you.
3: Now, you selected as your category hieroglyphics. Is that right?
14: What? I was sitting up there. I don't know.
3: Your partner here selected Mother Goose Rhymes. She figured this would be something that...
14: Fine.
3: All right, I'm going to ask you some questions. If you miss two
14: Excuse
3: in a row...
14: Liver and yogurt?
3: Now, if you miss, if you get four in a row right, it'll be a miracle. That's all I can say. Now, Annie, if you win any money, what are you going to do with it?
15: No, I have a very pet organization of mine. This is the Save the Children Federation that I have.
3: Well, don't you regard Sunita as a pet?
15: Huh? Well, I mean, if you want to double the money, we can split it with the kids and Sunita.
3: Did you see him in Madball? Pretty funny in that, eh? Well, if you see it around and you haven't seen it, go see it because he's wonderful in it. It's a very funny picture. Are you ready?
7: When?
3: Here we go around the mulberry bush, the mulberry bush, mulberry bush. Tell me when we do it. When do you go around the mulberry bush?
7: Early in the morning.
3: Yeah, that's pretty good. It's cold and frosty.
15: I didn't even
3: morning.
15: Know that, to be honest with you. I didn't know that.
3: Well, you don't have to be honest with me. You never have up to now.
2: You have one right.
15: Thanks.
2: You bet.
15: Says it like he's mad at me.
3: The cryptic dialogue, huh? What did little Jack Horner pull out of his Christmas pie in addition to his thumb?
7: A plum.
15: I'd rather not say.
3: Plum, she knew.
15: Oh, a plum.
3: Hey, she's making a bum out of you.
15: A plum, that's right. She's plum.
2: You now have two right.
14: Yeah. We now have two right.
2: You do. Yeah.
3: Who went to see Silver Buckles at His Knee?
15: That's a darn good question.
3: Yes, it is, huh?
15: Anybody out there know that?
3: Hello out there.
15: Do you know this? Let's try, what's the one with the pussycat and the boots and all that jazz? What was it?
3: That comes much later, huh?
15: Oh, that's...
3: Well, this was Bobby Shafto.
14: Ooh!
3: Bobby Shafto.
14: I thought...
3: I think he's an agent. He handles the match.
15: Is this the answer, Bobby
3: yeah,
15: Shafto?
3: On the square, this
15: I've never heard of this in my life. Yeah.
3: Me either.
15: Have you?
3: Now, in what rhyme...
2: You have one wrong now.
15: I know that. I know that. I know that.
3: He's crazy. He's a kind of a... sadistic mind he has.
15: First time he smiled when we got one wrong, too, I think.
3: Looks like he's going to do plenty of laughing here tonight. In the rhyme, 1-2, buckle my shoe, what rhymes with 9-10?
7: Big fat hen.
14: Two right, right?
2: One wrong. No, you go back, you see, you go back.
3: All right, now this is a cinch.
15: Yeah.
3: Some like peas porridge hot, some like it cold. Now, how do the others like it?
15: In a pot, 9. You want to take
7: days
15: it?
7: Days old.
15: How many have we got right now?
2: Two right.
3: Why did Pussycat go to London? Seems kind of silly for a cat.
15: Is this any particular Pussycat?
3: No. Pussycat, where
15: to see, to see the Jack of Spades or the Queen. It was the Queen.
3: That's right.
15: Yeah. The Queen.
2: You now have three right.
15: Is it right? If it's not right, I retract it.
3: Yeah.
2: No, it's right.
15: It's right. I stand.
3: Now, here comes the coup de grace. This knocks you flat.
15: In front of all these people?
3: Yes. Now, who saw Cock Robin die?
15: Wait a minute. Let's be careful. Let's not rush into this, shall we? It was. Does it have wings and six legs?
3: I know that. That's a garbage wagon.
15: I
3: Who saw Cock Robin die?
15: I'm going to see if he has anything in his face when I do a little hint. He smiled, but he's tricky.
3: I'm smiling. Your stupidity.
15: I said the fly with my little
3: that's
15: eye.
3: That's right. The fly is right. You don't have to go any further.
15: With my eye.
3: You've won this game.
2: You got four in a row. You won $1,000.
3: You've won this, girl, and $1,000.
15: Name, name, name, name, name, name, name.

0: Clinton, huh?
1: He made coats for the Army and Navy. You may even get a chance at 10,000, Ernie, so go over there and sit down with...
0: I wouldn't know what to do with that. Oh, I sit down with her?
1: With Sunita.
0: Okay.
1: And say think it back. Over, and if I don't see you later, I'll get in touch with Edie.
2: And that means Sunita Pelkey and Ernie Kovacs can risk half of their winnings to try for $10,000. We'll get their decision in just a moment.
3: If you throw paper in the street, you're a

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1: I'm Bill Holden, folks, and what I have to say is aimed at me as much as you. We live in a beautiful area, and it's up to us to keep it that way. Keep it clean. 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So let's work together to make our roads, parks, beaches, and streets the cleanest in the world. 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
0: If you throw paper in the street, you're...

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1: George, who's going to try for the $10,000?
2: Cindy DePelke and Ernie Kovacs are coming back.
1: Now, you won $1,000. Now, if you decide to try for the 10 and you fail, you wind up with $500. What are you going to do?
2: You wouldn't want to give us a hint on the question.
1: No.
2: All right.
1: Take me away.
2: No, we don't want to fool around with that. Well, the kid's money. See, now it's not my money anymore. You see, it's not mine, and she doesn't want to fool around with hers.
3: No, I'm afraid not.
1: Well, that's your privilege. Congratulations, and thanks for being on the show. You bet your life.
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2: Well, the search for Betty is over. While Doc was away, Sonny, Buddy, and Charcoal started the show. And as the calliope played, the boys heard a familiar voice calling their names. And in just a few moments, Betty was in their arms. But let's hear the story from there.
3: Betty, we heard you were in the hospital. How did you get here?
4: I was in the hospital. But when I heard the old calliope playing, I just broke away and ran here as fast as I could. The nurse tried to stop me, but nothing could hold me when I heard that old familiar tune.
5: Dad's gone to the hospital now to look for you. We better send for him.
3: Oh, Charcoal.
6: Yes, I'm out here with my little flamey.
3: Oh, Betty, you haven't seen our wild animals, have you?
4: Why, no. What wild animals?
5: We'll show them to you later. Here's Charcoal.
6: Well, shut my mouth. Yes, it is. No, it ain't. Well, I'm a grasshopper's grandma if it ain't Miss Betty. How'd you all get here, Char?
4: Well, I'll tell you, Charcoal. You're really responsible for my return. If I hadn't heard you playing the calliope, I might never have found you.
6: Yes, well, I'm sure glad I played it then, and I sure is glad you're back. Miss Betty, they've been putting me through the places since you've been gone. I've been the housekeeper, the cook, the piano player, the calliope player, selling the medicine, and now, to finish it up, Mr. Doc done gone and went and bought a wildcat and a lion and a boree stick of snake for me to play nursemaid to.
4: My goodness, Charcoal. I don't see how you could do it all. But now that I'm back, I'll try to take some of the load off your shoulders.
3: Oh, say, Charcoal, yes. Will you go to the hospital and find Dad? Tell him that Betty's here and for him to get here just as quick as he can.
6: Yes, sir, and I won't be more than 5 minutes.
4: All right. Well, tell me, boy. How did Dad know I was in the hospital in this town?
5: Well, a boy in Vicora told us about a little girl fainting on the street. And he said that the doctor picked her up and took her to the hospital in Lumpkin. So we came here just as fast as we could because we figured you were the girl he was talking about.
3: Daddy, what was wrong? What made you faint?
4: Oh, I don't know. I guess I was just tired, maybe a little feverish. I must have been unconscious because I don't remember a thing until I woke in the hospital in this little town. I asked them where I was and how I got there. They told me about the doctor picking me up on the street and bringing me here from Pecora. They kept me in bed for a while. They gave me some good soup and milk and eggs, and now I feel much stronger.
7: Well, well, Miss Betty, ain't you going to say howdy to me?
4: Well, Sheriff Ebenezer Velvet Bottom. Well, what are you doing here?
7: Oh, I'm part of the opera now. I joined up with Doc just after he left Mexico and been with him ever since. Oh, they couldn't get along without me. I'm kind of financial advisor to Doc and all of his dealings. Besides, I know that we had to find you before 30 days was passed.
4: Before 30 days had passed? Why did you have to find me before then?
7: Why, ain't you boys told Miss Betty the good news yet?
5: Oh, boy, we forgot the big surprise, Betty.
4: What big surprise, Buddy?
3: Oh, we better wait until Dad gets here.
4: Oh, don't keep me waiting. Tell me now, what's happened?
5: Oh, boy, just wait until you hear it.
7: Yep, I think Doc is the one what ought to tell her. Don't you boys think so?
3: Yeah, I think so.
7: Of course, if the lawyer was here, he'd really be the one to speak to break the news.
4: Lawyer? Oh, Sheriff, are we in trouble again?
5: Trouble? I should say not. You'd hardly call it trouble, would you, Sonny?
7: Well, I wouldn't care if somebody left me pissed.
3: Sheriff! You're going to tell everything if you aren't careful.
7: Well, I wasn't going to tell her how much it was. I was just going to...
3: Sheriff!
4: Oh, here comes Dad. Dad! Oh, Dad!
8: Betty, my
4: Dad.
8: God, Betty.
4: Oh, Daddy, Daddy.
8: My, it's good to have you back again.
4: Oh, Daddy, it seems ages since I last saw you.
8: You don't look so strong, honey. How do you feel?
4: Oh, I'm all right, Dad. I was a pretty sick girl when I wrote you from Pecora. I had an attack of malaria fever, but I'm all right now.
8: Yes, the nurse at the hospital told me about you breaking away from her and coming here. She seems to think you ought to rest a little longer.
5: Now that you're here, Dad, you can tell Betty the good news.
7: Yep, I'm sure glad you're here, Doc. It was all I could do to keep Sonny and Buddy from telling Miss Betty about her being a heiress to $50,000. But I told them, seeing as how you was her father, it was your place
3: to... Well, you've done it. You've told her. It's all over now.
4: heiress to $50,000? Who, me? Oh, you're joking. Why, there isn't that much money in the world.
5: It's true, Betty. The day after you ran away, the lawyer came to see Dad, and we've been searching for you ever since.
4: But I don't understand. $50,000? Why, who would leave any money to me?
3: Your grandfather and grandmother. At least that's what the lawyer told us. And, well, heck, he ought to know. He had all the papers to prove it.
4: My grandmother and grandfather? Why, I don't even remember them.
5: And if we hadn't found you before 30 days had passed, you would have lost all the money and they would have given it to charity.
7: Yep, that's right, Miss Betty. And I knowed they'd have a hard time of finding you without my help. And I knowed if you did get that $50,000, that you wouldn't forget me.
4: Well, if it's true, I won't forget anyone. And, Dad, if I do get this money, I'll buy you the finest house car in the land. And a regular truck with a stage and footlights and a piano and... This old thing has about seen its last days, hasn't it? Oh, gee, it seems good to be back here again. Come on, boys. Sing me a song, will you? You can't imagine how I missed your singing.
5: All right, Betty. Can you play this, Pettin' in the Park?
4: Pettin' in the Park? I think so. Let's try it.
5: All right,
4: here we go.

0: you act a little shy. Oh, why? Struggle just a little, then hug a little, cuddle up and whisper this. Come on.
1: No.
0: I've been waiting long. Why don't we get started? Come on. Maybe this is wrong, but gee, what
2: of it? We just love it.
0: Heading in the park.
1: Bad boy.
0: Heading in the dark.
2: Bad girl.
0: What you doing, honey? I feel so funny. I'm petting in the park with you, with you. I'm petting in the park with you.
1: That's it.
0: Say, look, the people think the show is going on. Look at them running over this way.
2: Well, that's not a bad idea. We can have a little rehearsal and Dad can sell them some medicine.
3: That's right, folks. The show is on and you're all welcome. We're mighty happy tonight. And the way for you to be happy is to buy a bottle of my tonic and toner.
4: Say, is that tonic and toner as good as you say it is? Will it really make your hair grow?
3: Is it good? Will it make your hair grow? Well, I tell you, stranger, I see it will. I just took a smell of the cork out of the bottle the other day, and in 10 minutes I had a mustache.
5: Well, what are you talking about? We've got just as fine a furniture as you've got in your house.
6: Yeah, you just think you've got as good furniture as we got. Well, isn't this, Lambo? We got furniture in our house that goes back to Louis the 15th.
5: Boy, that ain't nothing. We got furniture that goes back to Sears and Roebuck the 13th.
6: Hey, Sambo, did you see that old colored man sitting in the wagon across the street?
5: You mean the wagon with that old mule hitched to it?
6: Yeah.
5: Well, what about it?
6: Well, that old man was trying to get to town to sell them watermelons before they got too ripe. And he just kept talking to the mule and trying to get him to move faster. But it didn't do a bit of good. The old mule, he just poked along. So finally, the old man, he got good and mad at the mule, and he says, "You is the slowest mule in the world. In fact, when you dies and goes to heaven, you'll be standing at the golden gate, and when St. Peter says, 'Come forth,' you'll come fifth."
3: And now listen, folks, as Rasta tells you, his heart is an open book. All right.

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1: Hurry, Charcoal, hurry. Close the door to the lion's cage.
2: Great God!
0: He's out, Charcoal. The lion is out. He's jumped out of the cage.
3: Take it down. Stay back, Betty. Stay back. Come inside the house, Charcoal. Quit the lion's nose. Buddy,
4: you
3: were
4: trying to get inside, too.
3: Look out, run for your lives, everybody. The lion's nose.

Well, there's a job for a real animal trainer. Can't you just imagine how many thrills there'll be in our next episode when our adventurers try to capture that lion?

0: You know, some marmalades get some of their tang from added flavoring. While Robertson's Golden Shred gets all of its tang from Seville oranges. What would you rather have for breakfast?
1: Sometimes you take so much trouble making half their pudding, you forget to make...
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3: Oh, yeah. Beautiful. 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
2: Oh, thank you.
1: 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Good and creamy. 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
5: Oh.
4: Lovely, isn't it?
5: Mm.
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1: To the editor from Tintin, famous boy reporter. Subject, the abominable snowman. The Captain Snowy and I decided to take a well-earned holiday after our great expedition to the moon in the peace and serenity of the mountains of Europe.
2: Hello, Captain. Had a good day?
3: Marvelous, thanks. What about you? Exhausted, I'll bet.
2: Oh, a bit tired, I must say. But on top of the world, the mountains are superb, and the air's like champagne. You ought to come up with me one day.
3: Who, me? Not any lad.
2: Certainly helps to clear the mind.
4: And the stomach.
2: I still feel quite stunned by that nightmare, though.
3: Nightmare? Nothing that a drink wouldn't cure. Talking of which, a waiter!
2: Ghastly. Chang, my old friend Chang, half buried in snow, calling to me. Help, Tintin, help!
3: Oh, forget about it, boy. Dreams go by opposites, so they say.
2: It was so horribly real.
3: What beats me is this passion for clambering over piles of rocks.
4: It beats me, too, but I don't have much of a say in the matter.
5: Your whiskey, senor.
3: Ah, splendid.
5: Is this your glass, senor?
3: Yes, and as I'm a haddock, you may fill it. Ha ha,
5: senor.
3: Who needs the champagne of the mountains when you've the whiskey of the hotel?
4: Thanks for ordering me one, Captain.
5: Another for you, senor.
4: Thank you.
3: Always seeing accidents in the papers. Mountain drama here, alpine disaster there. Mountainous seas are all right, but real mountains ought to be abolished. At least that'd put a stop to all these planes bumping into them.
2: This letter's from Hong Kong. It's been forwarded by Nesta from Marlinspike.
3: I was reading a story in the paper only today. A DC-3 crashed into the Gossein Tan Massif in Tibet on a flight from Patna to Kathmandu. Oh, dear. The last we'll see those poor devils.
2: It's a letter from Chang. Oh, you must admit it's a remarkable coincidence.
3: Oh, I suppose so. What's he say, anyway?
2: Well, he says he's been invited to London by his uncle. Hooray! Although unworthy of such an invitation, I have accepted. I fly to Calcutta, then on to Nepal. My venerable father wishes me to visit Kathmandu to pay my respects to his honourable cousin. Nepal? Kathmandu? The plane that hit the mountains. Quick, the paper! Perhaps there'll be some details of the crash.
3: Oh, no, but Tifty!
2: As soon as news of the crash, party of Sherpas there. What else? Yes, here. There's a list of those missing. Rajat Mullin, Son Li Po, Afrik Kulin.
3: What is it, old boy?
6: Tintin, you all right?
3: Tintin? Oh, blister. No.
2: Chang. Poor friend Chang.
3: Oh, Tintin, I'm so sorry.
2: Chang! We shall never see him again. Never.
4: Don't cry, Tintin.
2: No. It isn't true. I know Chang is not dead.
3: Not dead?
2: He's alive, I'm sure of it. The accident happened days ago, but last night I saw Chang alive, calling for help, but alive.
3: But that was just a dream you had, boy. It wasn't real.
2: I know, but it wasn't an ordinary dream. It was a sort of premonition, telepathy, something like that.
3: Steady on.
2: He's alive, I tell you. I'm packing my bag and leaving for Nepal.
3: Well, look here, old man. It's madness.
2: I must save Chang.
3: Oh, 10,000 thundering typhoons. How can you save someone who's already dead?
2: Chang isn't dead.
3: All right. Even if he were alive, why should you be able to find him when Sherpas and experienced mountaineers have failed?
2: Captain, I'm convinced that Chang is alive. Maybe it's stupid, but there it is. And since I believe that he's alive, I'm going to look for him.
3: All right. Be obstinate. Go to Nepal. Go to Timbuktu. Go to Vladivostok, for all I care. But you'll be on your own, remember? I am not coming, and that's right. When I say no, I mean no. Right, where in Kathmandu? Where to now?
2: Well, Captain, first of all, we'll see the airport manager.
3: Ah, just you see what he has to say.
7: You must be mad, young man.
3: That's what I keep telling him.
7: I'm quite certain no guide will agree to go with you.
3: Ah, see?
7: But if you wish, I'll put you in touch with Sherpa Tharki, who led the rescue party.
2: I really am very grateful.
7: But I can tell you now what his answer will be.
8: You're mad. Amina want to risk three lives. Your life, life of Captain, and my life.
4: Oh, I suppose my life counts for nothing.
2: But you see, Tharki, I'm convinced that Chang isn't dead.
8: Him dead? I go there. I see broken aeroplane. Not possible to live. Oh, too cold. Nothing to eat. You not go. You too young to die.
3: Yes, it's only common sense, old man. You really must give up this daft idea.
6: Yes. What Tharky says is true.
3: Ah, fine. Now you're talking sense at last.
6: I have no right to risk your lives.
3: I knew you'd see reason.
6: I shall go alone.
3: What? All right, go. But on your own. I've trailed along this far, thundering typhoons. I'm not playing nursemaid any longer. Enter.
2: Captain, I've come to say goodbye. Oh. But your rucksack.
9: Oh, disgraceful. Entirely filled with tobacco and bottles of whiskey.
3: Can you imagine for one moment I'd let a young whippersnapper like you go off alone? Not on your life.
2: But you said that
3: But. Don't start being awkward. I'm going with you whether you like it or not.
10: Captain?
3: Yes, what do you want?
10: I am Porter. Sherpa Tharky sent me, Captain. He said everything ready.
3: Ah, good. Guard those bottles with your life. And tell Tharky we're coming.
2: Tharky too?
3: Seeing you insisted on going, I decided to have another crack at Tharky. I told him how you were the best friend anyone could have. You know, all that nonsense. Anyway, I persuaded him to take us as far as the wreckage, but no further. And once you are up there, at least you realize there isn't the remotest chance of finding anyone alive.
2: Captain, you're a marvel.
3: Yeah, I know. Well, come on. Our Tharky won't wait forever.
2: Through rivers and jungle-like forests we trudged, across bridges hanging precariously over ravines, until finally, a week later, we arrived at the snow line, the mountains of Tibet looming above us.
8: We come here tonight, Tintin.
2: Oh, at last we're nearing our goal.
3: Oh, but I'm too warm and back, blistering barnacles.
9: You mean blistering paws, Captain?
8: Across there, Tibet. Aeroplane wreck there. Tomorrow we arrive. Now we eat.
2: What's that noise?
9: Not me.
3: Not me.
8: Not me.
11: Yeti.
8: That is Yeti.
2: The abominable snowman.
3: Oh, abominable rubbish. Fairy stories, old wives' tales. Who's ever seen this famous Yeti?
8: Oh, do not laugh, Captain. Yeti is real. Very big. Very strong. Eat eyes and hands of men he kill.
3: You're imagining things. It's only the wind. Ah, oh, here's something real enough.
9: You not drink, Captain.
3: What?
9: If Yeti smell alcohol, he come. Yeti likes alcohol.
3: Not the only one.
9: One day near Sadoa, he find bottle of very strong beer and drink it.
3: Drinking alcohol? What are you on earth you babbling about?
9: He get drunk. Go to sleep. Men from village tie him up. But Yeti very strong when he no longer sleep.
3: Yeah, he wake up with shocking hangover, like me, I know.
9: He wake up, break ropes, and then off he goes.
3: Ah, get out. You've made your point. Well, I'm off to bed. Good night.
9: I say the captain's left his bottle behind.
3: I can tell you it'll take more than an abominable snowman to keep me awake.
9: No, he might have left the top off.
2: It's a cold morning.
8: Come, we go.
3: Billions of blistering barnacles, my bottle of whiskey.
9: I was wondering when he would take...
3: Tintin, did you pick up that bottle I left over here last night?
2: No, I thought you took it with you into your tent. What about Tharky?
8: Oh, me? No.
3: Porter?
11: No, Captain, no see it.
3: Oh, thundering typhoons, it can't just have vanished. Oh, Snowy, have you been a naughty doggy?
9: Oh, if only, Captain, if only.
11: Stolen! Alcohol stolen by Yeti.
3: Oh, rubbish. What sort of idiot do you take me for? A half-baked headache.
8: Come, we start. Long journey today.
11: No. I not go further.
3: First you steal my whiskey. Now you won't go on.
11: I not want to be killed by Yeti.
3: Oh.
11: Him drink Captain's alcohol make him very bad now.
3: Do you think I'm shocked in the head?
11: I go home to my village.
3: Thundering typer. Hey, you come back here, you lily-livered loon.
8: It's no good. Be very frightened. He gone. Now we cannot go on.
2: But we simply must go on, Tharky. We can't give up now.
8: Impossible. We cannot carry Porter's load.
2: We'll dump anything that isn't absolutely essential. Tharky, we've got to save Chang.
8: Here we we are, Tintin. These remains of aeroplane. Now you see, no one living here. The journey has been waste of time.
12: Not so fast, Tharki. There might not be anyone here, but...
8: Not anywhere. Is it not true, Captain?
3: It looks like that to me, and no mistake.
13: On balance, I must agree with Half-Baked Haddock.
8: We come here tonight. Tomorrow, return to the valley.
6: Well, I'm going to have a look around.
12: Over there, towards that rock face.
3: Oh, I should like. I'm getting into whatever's left of this plane. We need some shelter.
12: He's my old boy. If I'd been in Chang's place, and I'd come out of the crash alive, this is where I would have headed.
14: I say, don't you think it's about time we had a breather?
12: Look. The mouth of a cave. Let's go in.
14: There's something I don't like about it.
12: Stop growling, Snowy.
14: I tell you, someone or something has been here.
12: Look, there's something carved on this rock. Some letters. They seem to spell a name. Chang. Oh, great snakes, Chang. His name in Chinese, and he's carved it in our script too. So I wasn't mistaken. Chang did survive the accident. Oh, he's sheltered here, but... Heaven's name, what's become of him? Come on, Snowy, we must tell the others.
8: Still nothing, Captain.
3: Oh, it's getting worrying. It's 2 hours since he left.
8: We can do nothing but wait in shelter of planes or storm passes.
12: Crazy. I ought to have waited in the cave till it stopped. I completely lost my bearings now. Help! Not a sound. It's getting dark, too. What will become of us now, Snowy?
13: We'll probably be found 100 years from now, perfectly preserved.
12: Saved. Someone's there. Yes, look. It's the captain. Help! Captain! Captain! He can't hear me. He's getting further away. This is awful. Captain! Captain!
3: This is me easing up a bit.
8: Yeti.
3: Yeti, my freezing foot. I've heard that cry before. It's Snowy. It's Snowy howling for the dead. Something must have happened to Tintin. Snowy. My poor Snowy. You're buried in this up here. What's happened to you, Master? I said... Oh, he's passed out.
15: Here, fallen into crevasse.
3: Thunder and typhoons.
15: You know me, I tell you what to do.
3: Yes, right. Oh, let's hope the rope holds.
16: Now don't let go, Captain.
3: Don't you worry, Tharki.
12: Captain, ahoy there, Captain.
3: Oh, don't bother me now. Can't you see him? Tintin. Oh, Tintin, give me a hand.
12: The rope, let go of the rope.
3: Got it. What a close one.
12: I think we've had enough excitement for one day, Captain. Come on, let's get Snowy back to the plane.
3: Well, when do we get Tharki back up?
8: Oh, look. Snowy coming round.
2: Hello, hero.
3: What happened then, Tintin?
2: Good boy. Well, when I came to, I crawled along the bottom of the crevasse. It gradually sloped upwards. Then, after a few acrobatics, I managed to get out. That was after I saw you, Captain, in the blizzard.
3: But me? I never budged from the plane.
2: Oh, it was you, Tharki.
8: Me? No, not me.
2: Well, then, who was it that I saw?
8: You saw Yeti, Tintin. No doubt. We go down quickly to Valley. Great danger for us. Besides, no one alive up here.
2: But there is, Tharki. In an ice cave, I discovered a stone on which Chang carved his name. It absolutely proves that he survived the crash.
8: Come and look. Look. Where is he now? Where? In that direction? Or in that?
3: Yeah, I'll be right, Tintin. You can't see your hat in front of your face.
2: Yes.
17: piece of the evidence. Tomorrow morning, we leave.
3: Come along, Tintin, old lad. You've done everything humanly possible.
12: Goodbye, my friend.
3: Come along, no good hanging about.
12: Tharky? Captain, stop! Don't go! What's that yellow thing up there on the rock face?
3: What? Where can you see something yellow?
12: Up there, follow the direction of my finger. Quick, my binoculars. It's a bit of rag. No, a scarf. Take a look, Tharky. A yellow scarf caught in a rock.
8: You're right.
3: A scarf? Where? Give me the binoculars.
12: It's absolute proof that Chang is alive. He's even shown us the way up to find him. Come on, Tharky, let's go.
3: Well, I can't see anything.
8: Oh, no, Tintin. I not go on. I go home, for I am sure Chang is dead.
12: But the scarf, Tharky.
8: No proof. Only real climber could scale such a rock face.
3: Where the devil did you see this scarf anyway?
8: Need special boots, ropes, and other things.
3: I still can't see this precious scarf.
8: I not know how it comes up there. In a storm, perhaps. Or with Yeti.
3: Blastery mysticals, it's the barnacle. I mean, yeltering barnacles, it's a blistering. I mean, up there! Look! Look up there, the Yeti!
12: Where? Let me look. I can't see it. Are you sure?
3: Sure, I'm sure. Sort of enormous monkey with a head like an overgrown coconut. He bolted like a rabbit.
12: Well, Yeti or no Yeti, I'm going up there. And you, Captain?
3: Tintin, you're enough to drive a man to drink.
17: In other words, yes.
3: Sheer lunacy, but I'm with you.
17: What did I say?
12: And you, Tharky? Yes?
8: No. I not follow you. Very brave, but... Well, you don't know mountain dangers. Very foolish,
12: perhaps. Well, Tharky, in that case, this is where we part. Goodbye and very many thanks. We couldn't have had a better guide.
3: Yes, I'll drink to that. Goodbye, Tharky.
8: Goodbye. I hope you one day return to your country.
12: Now, we're on our way. First, I'll strap Snowy to my rucksack. Then I suggest we rope up, Captain.
3: Oh, that's for a scarf and a string. Barnacles.
12: We made it. Here's the scarf.
3: I'm very pleased for you.
14: Oh, crikey, what a view.
12: Oh, Captain, look at it. Bloodstains.
3: Yes, I can see. But even supposing that this is Chang's scarf, what then? What do you suggest now, eh?
12: To go on, Captain.
3: To think there are people who do this for fun. Not me.
14: Oh, no! He's hanging on the end of the rope in midair.
3: This is barnacles. That wasn't me a thing. Oh, Lord, I'm really at the end of a tether. But I'm safe thanks to you and the rope. It's amazing stuff, Nylon. Hey, now, can you hold me up?
12: No such luck, Captain. If I make the slightest move, it's the high dive for both of us.
14: Three of us?
3: Thundering typhoons I can't reach to gain a foothold on that perishing rock face.
12: Oh, Captain, he obviously doesn't realize with each jerk, the rope cuts further into me.
3: That's hopeless, Captain. I can't make it. I'm beginning to freeze. Can you hang on up there?
12: For as long as possible, but I feel myself getting weaker and paralyzed with cold.
3: Well, don't fall. That's no good. At least save yourself. Cut the rope and steal the answer.
12: Never. Either we're both saved or we die together.
17: Oh, I suppose I don't get a say in this.
3: That's one to die than two, isn't it? All right, I'll do it myself.
12: Captain, I implore you, don't do it. You're mad.
3: I'll get this blade open. That's it. I'm going to do it. Goodbye, Tintin. I'm going.
12: No, Captain, please, no.
3: Far,
12: far, better thing. Blistering
3: barnacles I can't
12: get
3: blasted by blood. Excuse me, I may need some time.
12: Ooh, what's that? What's that noise?
3: What noise? What?
12: Captain, don't cut the rope. We're saved. Tell us, Tharky, why did you come back to find us?
8: I go towards village. But I think of you. You, young man, risking your life to save Chinese friend. I tell myself, I am a coward. I turn back and follow you. Now we go on. I know a monastery.
3: I'm not moving another step.
12: Come on, Captain.
3: It'll take an earthquake to shift me.
12: Come on!
3: No!
12: You do it for a swig of whiskey.
3: What? Oh, well...
12: Quick! Avalanche! Dive for cover!
4: The white goddess is angry.
18: Really, blessed lightning, you're as gullible as a Poprian peasant. It's an avalanche, neither more nor less.
14: Look, blessed lightning ascends into the air. He's going to have another vision.
18: Blessed lightning and his visions. When you think he is as blind as a bat from Weepiang.
14: Silence, shining light. Blessed lightning, speak.

0: danger. 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He is at the end of his strength. Great Heart falls.
1: It's no good. My ankle's twisted. I can't go on. Snowy, it's up to you. Run to the monastery. Get help.
2: A dog, white as powder snow. Really?
3: Look, a dog approaches.
0: It is powder snow.
3: Oh, how am I supposed to get this bunch of nuns to help me?
0: We are monks, powder snow.
3: Oh dear, someone heard me.
0: Ah, show us the way by your friends, all barking.
3: Yes, follow me.
4: Welcome, O travellers, to the monastery of Corbillon. You have slept for 2 days. I trust you are replenished.
5: Yes. Thank you, Grand Abbot. You have been most kind.
6: Yes, very good of you, Grand
3: Abbot. What I would like to know is why everyone's bald around here.
4: Your guide, Tharki, suffered a broken leg. He is comfortable now, but will need to rest for 2 weeks. You have told me the purpose of your journey. You have braved 100 dangers. You have suffered solely for the love you bear your friend.
5: Chang, that's right.
4: You are indeed noble and credit your race as Powder Snow credits his race too. Alas, young stranger, here in Tibet the mountains keep those whom they take, and the vultures make sure no traces remain. Tomorrow a caravan leaves here bound for Nepal. You must join it.
6: Ah, yes, that's a good idea, Grand Piano. Yes, isn't it, Tintin? Isn't it?
0: Great Heart, you have dropped this.
3: Oh, crikey, it's him again.
0: Hello, Powder Snow.
3: How do you do?
5: Chang Scarf really is very kind.
3: No, that monk is rising into the air.
0: Thundering, crikey. Oh, hello, my luck. Hello, the eye. A cave. I see a boy. The scarf belongs to him. He is lying on a bed of juniper branches.
6: Catching this whistle.
0: He is possessed by devils. He has a fever. But who is this approaching him?
6: Photo, quick. No one will ever believe it. Too late to snap the floating father. He's come down to earth.
3: What an oddball.
0: I heard that, Powder Snow.
3: Where's the Horn of the Yak?
4: The Horn of the Yak? There is a mountain of that name near the village of Charaban. But if your friend is a prisoner of the Migu, it would be better if he were dead.
5: What's the Migu?
4: The Abominable Snowman.
5: What? That's dreadful. We simply must save him.
6: I'll say something to him, Grandfather. Make him give up this crazy idea.
5: Listen, Captain, don't be angry with me. I'm leaving for Charaban. You must understand I can't do otherwise. Come on, Snowy.
3: Oh, marvellous. Do you think the Yeti would like me pre-cooked or just as I am?
6: All right. Do as you please. Go to Mars for all I care. I'm going home to Malin's bike. I have been sitting here for 3 days at the foot of this yak-shaped mountain waiting for this confounded Migu of yours to poke his nose up.
5: Patience, Captain, patience.
6: Remember, I'm only here to take a photograph of the blundering baboon. Oh, if only I could have a good pipe. But no, the poor, delicate little Yeti's nose is so sensitive.
3: What's that?
5: The Yeti! It's just come out from behind a rock over there. It's going. It's disappeared.
3: Oh, good.
5: This is it. Now's our chance. He's out of his lair. Come on, Captain. Not a moment to lose.
6: Don't forget the camera. Get a photograph of the Yeti. Imagine what a sensation
5: it
6: caused. You do the close-up. I'll do the long shot.
5: Okay. You stay here and keep a lookout. If you see the Yeti coming back, give me a whistle. Like this.
6: Right. No problem.
3: Oh, dear. Off we go. Out of the frying pan.
5: Here we are. The entrance to the cave. Chang!
3: Migus?
1: monster. Who is it?
7: Chang.
1: Yes.
7: Oh, Chang, it's me, Tintin.
1: Snowy.
8: Powder Snow, if you don't mind.
1: I knew I'd find you in the end. This is wonderful.
7: Tintin. Oh, my friend. And Snowy, too. How often I've thought of you.
5: You're ill. You're shaking with fever. Come on, we must hurry. Wrap yourself in my anorak, and we'll go.
7: No, Tintin, suppose he comes back.
5: There's no danger. One of my friends is waiting outside. Any sign of the Yeti, and he'll whistle.
6: It's the Yeti. The Yeti!
5: Lean on me. Hold tight. You'll see, we'll manage.
6: Tintin, look out! He's coming in!
7: This is it,
2: I wonder who he's going to eat first.
5: Quick, my pickaxe.
2: I'm sticking out the camera. Perhaps he thinks it's an hors d'oeuvre. George, he's taking a picture of himself.
5: But the camera flash frightened him to death.
6: Hang on, Tintin, here I come.
7: He's running after the cave.
5: Captain, are you hurt?
6: An atom bomb. What happened? A hairy atom bomb, wasn't it? Are we all dead? Well, at last, we're on our way back home. Even if it is on yak back.
7: Poor snowman.
5: How strange. You said poor snowman. The only one who knows him, and you don't call him abominable.
7: Of course not. He did not abandon me. He took care of me. Without him, I would have died of cold and hunger. And now it is I who am abandoning him.
6: Mind you, I wish we'd managed to get a picture of our abominable snowman. Just a minute. Blistering barnacles, we did get a photo, we did. The Yeti took one of himself. Right, where's the camera?
7: In the hands of the Yeti, Captain.
6: What?
7: We left it in the cave.
6: What? Whoa! Oh. What? Back, we must go back!
5: No, and when I say no, I mean no.
6: Well, perhaps it's better that people don't know you.
7: Goodbye, my friend!
9: You know, I hope they never succeed in finding him. They would treat him like some wild animal. I tell you, Tintin, from the way he took care of me, I couldn't help wondering if, deep down, he had not a human soul.
5: Who knows, Chang? Who knows?
10: Would you credit it? 50-odd years of bake it same old always. Now top brass at always tell me they want an alternative. Still with same wheat germ goodness, but a bit softer like and less crusty. I told them I'm too old to change my ways now. I'll put one at Lance onto it. Very nice, young Harold. If you like that sort of thing.
11: Hovis Handy Dough. A new softer Hovis.
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0: K-A-Y, Parquet Margarine, made by Kraft. Well, let's see what's going on at the great Gildersleeve's house this evening. It's after dinner now, as the great man lowers his overstuffed figure into his overstuffed chair and gives forth with his sage comment.
1: Oh, ate too much sage dressing. Just can't resist Bertie's stuffed pork chops.
2: You weren't trying too hard, Unky.
1: Guess not. Marjorie, would you mind pushing that hassock under my heel?
3: Oh, of course not. Unc, you want me to lift him up while she slides it under?
1: I can do that, Leroy.
3: Okay. Can I run upstairs and get your smoking jacket for you?
1: No, thanks.
3: Cigar? Matches? Glass of water?
1: Leroy, you're just looking for an excuse to drop your homework, and you know it.
3: Yeah, I know it.
2: You staying home this evening, Uncle Mort?
1: Well, I thought I would, my dear. Might just sit here by the fire and read. My book of the month selections are beginning to pile up a little. Marjorie, will you hand me A Tree Grows in Brooklyn?
2: It's growing over at Miss Fairchild's now.
1: What?
2: She borrowed it months ago, but I'll run over and get it for you.
1: No, no, don't bother. I'll find something else.
2: Oh, but I'd like to go over anyway and see how she's coming along with the new hat.
1: New hats?
2: Uh-huh. Miss Fairchild makes all her own hats. Didn't you know that?
1: Well, come to think of it, I might have suspected it.
2: Unky, she's very clever at designing. She had her own millinery shop down south.
1: Yeah, I know. Adeline Chapeau Chateau.
2: And she's opening a shop here.
1: She is? Why haven't I heard anything about this?
2: Well, you haven't been over to see her in such a long time. She probably doesn't think you're interested in what she's doing.
1: I don't know why she should feel that way. I've always had a casual interest in what Adeline is doing.
3: Casual?
1: Leroy. That was last month. What Miss Fairchild does now is no concern of mine. She wants to open a hat shop, that's her business. Doesn't interest me one iota. Where's she opening the shop?
2: Next door.
1: What?
2: Right in her own home.
1: Oh, my goodness. Adeline can't do that.
2: Well, why not, Unky?
1: This is a residential district. She can't open a store on the street.
2: But, Unky, all she's doing is turning her living room into a salon.
1: Well, she might have consulted me. What does she want to do, turn this neighborhood into a shopping district? Women running in and out all day, cars parked all over the place. And you know how women park cars.
3: Hey, Unk, I got a great idea.
1: What?
3: If Miss Fairchild is going to have a crowd of women buying hats on her side of the fence, we'll sell hot dogs on our side.
1: Leroy.
3: Just an idea.
1: Well, forget it. I'm going to see Judge Hooker in the morning and find out what the zoning regulations are around here.
4: Well, I'm off to in the kitchen.
1: Good
2: night. Good night, Bertie. Good
1: night. I know, Adeline. She hasn't even bothered to look into these things. But by George, I'm... Oh, good night, Bertie.
2: Uncle Mort's upset, Bertie, because Miss Fairchild's opening her hat shop.
4: She going to do that for sure? Well, she sure makes nice-looking hats.
1: That may be, Bertie, but I'm not going to allow a hat shop next door.
4: Of course, that's up to you. But you ought to see that hat she made over for me. Want me to go put down?
1: And that won't be necessary, Bertie.
4: You remember that old coolie saw I used to have?
1: Coolie? I don't believe I do.
4: She put a ribbon and a feather in it, took the coolie out, and you ought to see it now. Yeah, want me to go put down?
1: Please, Bertie, let's forget about the hat.
4: I just can't forget about that hat, because everywhere I wear it, people say, Bertie, where did you get that hat? Want me to go put down?
1: Bertie, I'll take your word for it. Must be beautiful.
4: Must be. Because people always say, Bertie, where did you get that hat? Why don't I go put it on?
1: Bertie, I wouldn't want to put you to all that trouble.
4: Oh, no trouble at all, Mr. Gildersleeve. All I have to do is go put it on, and you'll see what nice hats she makes.
1: I don't care if she makes the nicest hats in the world, Bertie.
4: Oh, she does. Because wherever I wear that hat, you know what people say.
1: Yes, Bertie.
4: That's right. Bertie, where did you get that hat?
1: Now I know I'm going to spike this hat deal.

0: Judge, are you in?
1: Morning, Gildy. Come in.
0: Thanks.
1: Ah, you're an early bird.
0: Well, I'm a little concerned about something.
1: Oh?
0: Judge, what are the zoning laws in my neighborhood?
1: What's the matter, Gildy? Are your neighbors trying to get you to move?
0: Horace, this is a serious matter. Adeline Fairchild is about to open a hat shop in our block, right next door to me.
1: Well, don't get excited. I know all about it.
0: You do? Oh, my goodness. She's told everybody but me.
1: She consulted with me, and I advised her to go ahead. It'll occupy her time, and I think she makes money.
0: Adeline doesn't need the money, Judge. And there's the neighborhood to think about. What does the city ordinance say?
1: Well, as regards this matter, the city ordinance
0: I don't
1: want
0: to do anything to hurt Adeline. There's nothing personal about this. But nobody has a right to start a business out there.
1: As regards that, the city ordinance
0: says... Give a woman a toehold with a hat shop and we'll soon have a filling station on every corner.
1: As regards that...
0: Stop interrupting me, Judge. What does the city ordinance say?
1: That's what I'm trying to tell you.
0: Well, get to the point.
1: City ordinance says that so long as a place of residence is not so altered or remodeled as to change the character of the neighborhood, one may conduct a business insofar as said business does not constitute a public nuisance.
0: Well... A lot of women's hats could come under that.
1: You're being facetious, Gildy. There's nothing to prevent Miss Fairchild opening her hat shop unless the neighbors petition against it.
0: Oh?
1: Gildy?
0: Yeah. I wonder how Rumson Bullard and the rest of the neighbors would like the idea of a hat shop.
1: You wouldn't start a petition.
0: Oh, wouldn't I? Thanks for the idea, Judge. It might teach Adeline a lesson. She didn't consult any of us.
1: Gildy, you're a bigger fathead than I thought.
0: Oh, watch it, Hooker.
1: And it's only fair to warn you. If you try to fight Miss Fairchild, I'll fight you.
0: What? But you're my lawyer.
1: I'm hers, too.
0: Why, you Benedict Arnold, you turncoat.
1: And since she came to me first, I'll defend her to the last. Now, what do you think of that?
0: I think you're a double-crossing old goat. What do you think of that?
1: I think you're a fathead, fathead.
0: Be careful what you call me, Hooker. Lawyers can be sued, too, you know.

0: Madeline's got my lawyer on her side. I'll get Rumps and Bullard on mine. He's a big stuffed shirt, but this is something we'd better get together on before the neighborhood falls apart. He won't want his house squeezed in between a tack factory and a glue works any more than I do. Yeah, there's Bullard sitting in his study with his nose in the air. You'd think the glue works was operating already. Pretty cold out here. Hope he invites me in this time.
1: Yes?
0: Good morning, Mr. Bullard.
1: Oh, hello, Gildersleeve.
0: Hello. If you have a minute to spare, I'd like to talk to you about something.
1: Won't you come in?
0: Thank you.
2: The hall.
0: The hall. Oh, yeah. My shoes are a little snowy.
1: Well, Gildersleeve, what can I do for you?
0: Mr. Bullard, you and I are two of the biggest property owners in this neighborhood. You're the biggest.
1: Yes.
0: Well, it surprised you to know that one of our neighbors is trying to open a business on our street without even consulting us.
1: If you mean Miss Fairchild, Mrs. Bullard was telling me about her plans last night.
0: She was?
1: Strange you didn't know about it, Gildersleeve. You and Miss Fairchild have been so chummy, I thought perhaps you'd be modeling her hat.
0: Very good, Mr. Bullard, but let's not take this too lightly. Miss Fairchild and I have been good friends and still are, but business is business. Perhaps you and I should protest this hat shop, Bullard. Circulate a petition among the neighbors.
1: A petition?
0: Yes. You have a heavy investment in this neighborhood. A hat shop across the street next to my house wouldn't be a pretty sight.
1: Well, I can't see how one more eyesore over there can hurt much.
0: Huh?

0: neighborhood. A hat shop across the street next to my house wouldn't be a pretty sight.
1: Well, I can't see how one more eyesore over there can hurt much.
0: Huh? Well, see here, Buller. I may not have as big a house as you have, but I work hard for what I get, and I'm not going to stand idly by and wake up some morning in the middle of a shopping district.
1: Well, you might have something there, Gildersleeve.
0: You bet. Businesses can spring up fast, Bullard. Why, I've already heard rumors of a hot dog stand going up.
1: Hot dog stand? Where?
0: Right my front... I mean... I was approached by a young fellow.
1: Then that settles it. Hot dog stands I will not tolerate.
0: That's the way I feel.
1: Gildersleeve, I've always considered you a boob about business matters.
0: Oop.
1: But this time, I think you're using your head. You start the petition, Gildersleeve, and if you need any help, I'm behind you 100%.
0: Great. Glad to have you aboard, Bullard. We'll block this hat business or know the reason why. Of course, I wouldn't want to start a petition without warning Adeline. I'll tell her she has to give up this hat shop idea, or Bullard and I'll go into action.
2: Why, Throckmorton, come in.
0: Thank you, Adeline. I want to talk to you about something.
2: Oh, I want to talk to you about something, too. Have I told you what I've got in my silly little old head? It's a surprise.
0: Well...
2: I'm going to start a hat shop.
0: What a surprise. Adeline, that's exactly what I came over to talk to you about.
2: Really? I didn't know you were interested in women's hats.
0: Me?
2: Sit down. You can help me with this one that I'm working on.
0: No, Adeline.
2: Here, you hold the ribbon while I tie the field flowers on this cartwheel.
0: This what?
2: Cartwheel. One of my new spring designs.
0: Yeah, cartwheel. Well, Adeline, before you get too far along with this project, I think I should have a talk with you.
2: Well, you just go ahead and talk, and don't step on that leghorn body.
0: Leghorn body?
2: That piece of straw on the floor by your foot.
0: Oh, guess I was thinking of something else.
2: Silly.
0: You mean you can make a hat out of that old piece of body, straw?
2: Oh, now you'd be surprised what Adeline can do with that old piece of straw. I'll use 10 cents worth of ribbon to tie on 50 cents worth of violets and sell the hat for
0: $20. $20? Can you do that?
2: Or welt the edges, load it with veiling, and sell it for $25.
0: What?
2: Isn't the millinery business fascinating, Throckmorton?
0: $25? Well, yes, it seems to be.
2: You know, everybody at the garden club admires my hat. I think every woman in Summerfield will buy one.
0: They will?
2: The only trouble is, in getting ready for my opening, I'm running low on cash.
0: Oh?
2: I hate to touch my bones and things, but if I had another $200, I could make $2,000 worth of new hats before Easter.
0: $2,000? At that rate, you'd soon be a rich woman.
2: Well, you never can tell. Look at Hattie Carnegie and Lily Dashay.
0: Oh, yeah.
2: I might become that successful, unless some of the neighbors object to a hat shop here.
0: Well, now, with a chance to make that much money, I wouldn't worry too much about the neighbors.
2: You wouldn't? Then, Throckmorton, what did you come over here to talk to me about?
0: Well...
2: Yes?
0: I came over to see if I could lend you $200. How'd you like to take on a silent partner?
2: A silent partner with $200? Why, Throckmorton, that'd be wonderful. Oh, but I don't want to take your money.
0: No, Adeline, I want you to.
2: But I don't need $200 that bad.
0: But I could use the $2,000. Adeline, I insist. Please.
2: All right, then. It's a partnership. I can make the hats, and you can handle the money.
0: Sounds fair to me. And Bullard thought I was a boob about business.

0: Bertie, did you ever try that parquet margarine on hot cornmeal mush on a cold February morning?
1: Sure did, and that's the way it tastes.
0: Or on warmed-up rolls when you've come in after shopping?
1: Yes, sir, and that's sure the way it tastes.
0: Or on waffles and... Hey, Bertie, you keep saying that's the way it tastes. I don't quite get what you mean.
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1: Yes, sir. 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

0: let's get back to the great Gildersleeve, who as a property owner became gravely concerned about Adeline Fairchild's plan to open a hat shop next door. A day has passed since he stormed in to stop it and waltzed out a silent partner in the business.
1: I had a little trouble rounding up that $200 without dipping into my bonds, but what the heck? A man can't pass up $2,000. I can hardly wait till Easter. In your Easter bonnet, with all the frills upon it. Nope, they're not singing so loud. There's Bullard coming out of Peavy's.
2: Hello, Mr. Bullard.
3: Oh, good morning, Gildersleeve. I've been meaning to call you.
2: You have?
3: How are you coming along with the petition?
2: Petition? Petition. Well, I've been pretty busy since yesterday.
3: Oh? Well, don't let this get out of hand, Gildersleeve.
2: Oh, no. I've got it in hand, all right.
3: Good. Well, I must be going. I have a meeting at the bank. Good day, Gildersleeve.
2: Yeah, good day, Mr. Bullard. Well,
1: I'll just conveniently forget about the petition. Bullard's so busy, he'll forget about it, too. If I just keep it quiet. After all, I am a silent partner. George, I should have gotten into a little business long ago.
2: Hello, Peavy.
4: Hello, Mr. Gildersleeve. What can I do for you today?
2: Well, you might give me a half a dozen cigars, Peavy. Coronas.
4: A half a dozen Coronas?
2: On second thought, you might just as well make it a box.
4: A box?
2: That's what I said, Peavy.
4: Very well. A box of Coronas it is.
2: I'll be smoking a lot between now and Easter.
4: There you are. One box of Coronas. That'll be $17.50.
2: $17.50, yeah? Charge it, Peavy.
4: Very well.
2: $17.50 is pretty steep, but I like to see a businessman make a tidy profit.
4: Tidy profit.
2: Now, Peavy, I know all about markups. I'll bet you make plenty on everything you sell here.
4: Well, a few pennies here and a few pennies there.
2: Pennies. I'll bet this little business has been a gold mine for you.
4: No, I wouldn't say that.
2: Peavy?
4: Well, even if it has, I wouldn't say it.
2: Peavy, when it comes to business, you're a foxy old codger. And confidentially, I'm not so dumb myself.
4: How's that?
2: What would you say, Peavy, if I told you that I invested in a little business that's going to make $2,000 for me between now and Easter?
4: $2,000? My, my. What kind of business?
2: Well, it's a legitimate big profit business. That's all I'm going to tell you.
4: Well, I wouldn't want to pry into your private affairs. By the way, how is Miss Fairchild's hat shop coming along?
2: Huh?
4: I understand she's meeting with quite a little opposition in your neighborhood.
2: Well?
4: I understand you and Mr. Bullard are against it.
2: Well, Bullard has been pretty narrow-minded about it, Peavy, but who pays attention to a sore head?
4: Oh, you've withdrawn your opposition, I take it.
2: Me? Well, Peavy, I don't believe in standing in the way of progress. We property owners can't be selfish about these things.
4: Oh, I know.
2: Well, gotta be running along, Peavy. I'm a busy man these days. So long.
4: Goodbye, Mr. Gildersleeve, and I wish you luck in your, what did you say your new business was?
2: I didn't say, Peavy.
4: Mm-hmm. Oh, Mr. Gildersleeve, before I forget, I was supposed to give you a message from Miss Fairchild if you stopped in.
2: Oh?
4: Drop by Hogan Brothers and buy 10 yards of black veiling for the hat shop.
2: Ten black, a yard. Thanks very much. Goodbye.
1: That Peavy. I have a feeling he suspects I'm in the hat business. Oh, well, he's close-mouthed. He won't tell Bullard. Of course, I'll have to tell everybody eventually. People will wonder where I'm getting all my money.
5: Hey, Commish.
1: Floyd. Hello, Floyd.
5: What's your hurry?
1: I'm on my way to Hogan Brothers.
5: Well, come on over. I want to talk to you.
1: Well, what's on your mind, Floyd?
5: How's the Lily Touche of Summerfield?
1: What's this?
5: Come on in the shop. I want to have a talk with you.
1: No, thanks. I'm busy.
5: I got a copy of Vogue inside.
1: Please, Floyd. I don't know where you get your information, but I'll thank you to keep this hat shop to yourself.
5: Oh, sure. You know me.
1: Yes. I just assumed certain people in this town didn't know about it. Right now, anyway.
5: Oh, sure, I know how you feel. The water commissioner designing hats.
1: Now, Floyd,
5: What's your first creation going to be, Commish? A papier-mâché fire plug dripping with watercress?
2: I have nothing to do with the designing, Floyd. I'm just handling the business end. And you'd be amazed if I told you how much money we're going to make between now and Easter.
5: Yeah? Well, good for you, Commish. You deserve it.
2: Thanks, Floyd.
5: A blind pig has to stumble onto an acorn once in a while.
2: I didn't stumble onto this, Floyd. I figured it out.
5: Oh, no offense, Commish. I know you got what it takes.
2: Well, I know a good thing when I see it.
5: Of course you do. Well, it wouldn't surprise me if you ended up like them Hogan brothers at the department store.
2: Hogan brothers?
5: Sure. They started on a shoestring with $25 worth of neckties.
2: Yeah?
5: Yeah. And they parlayed it into Gents Furnishings, and look what they got now. A store half a block long and four stories high.
2: Well, started out with neckties, eh?
5: Yep. That's America, Commish. Free enterprise. And if they can do it, you can do it.
2: Well, that could be, Floyd.
5: And when you get up there, Commish, how about giving the missus a job as one of them hat mannequins?
2: Lovey? Mannequin?
5: Well... Yeah, she's always wanted to be one of them live dummies. Yeah.
2: Well, that's a thought, Floyd. That might be just the thing for Lovey. Tell her to get in touch with me after Easter.
3: Around Halloween.

0: La-dee-da-da. Let's see. The veiling Adeline wants will probably be in the millinery department. Well, it's a pretty nice business Hogan Brothers built up here from a necktie. Or was it a shoestring? Well, anyway, if they can do it with $25, think what I can do with $200. Listen to that cash register hum. Say, here's the same type hat Adeline was making. Wonder if I can sneak a look at the price. Must have hidden it in the lining. Oop, ripped it loose.
1: Please don't handle the merchandise.
0: What? Oh, I'm just looking for the price.
1: $34.95.
0: $34.95?
1: Do you want it?
0: Oh, no, no. I want 10 yards of black veiling.
1: Very well, I'll show you what we have.
0: $34.95, eh? Adeline was going to sell it for $25. We'd better raise our prices. We don't want to be known as a cheap hat shop.
2: Well, well, if it isn't our little character from Alice in Wonderland.
3: What?
2: The Mad Hatter.
0: All right, Judge, stop cackling before you attract a crowd.
2: Yelde, whatever happened to that petition you were going to circulate against the hat shop?
0: Well,
2: what made you change your mind?
0: You change your mind too, Judge. Take a look at what they're getting for this hat.
2: Huh?
0: Where is that price tag?
1: Are you looking for something again?
0: I just wanted to show the judge.
1: But if you continue pawing that hat, I'll have to call the manager.
0: Now, see here, madam. You're not indispensable around here.
1: I beg your pardon.
0: I may just buy this little place someday, so watch it.
1: What?
2: Perhaps you don't know my friend, young lady. This is the poor man's Marshall Field.
0: Oh! Well, he's an old goat, lady, so keep him away from your straw hats.

0: Adeline. You're a regular Betsy Ross with that needle. That's a beautiful hat you're making there. Bertie was right.
1: Oh, thank you, kind sir.
0: I'll bet those things sell like hotcakes.
1: Oh, they're already selling. You know that Leghorn cartwheel I made?
0: Oh, yeah. The one with the field flowers.
1: Yeah. Well, Mrs. Terwilliger stopped in today and practically took it away from me for $25.
0: Oh, that's great. But let's not sell them too cheaply, Adeline.
1: What?
0: You could have gotten $34.95.
1: Gracious.
0: Yes, indeed. Let's not be afraid to think big, Adeline. And I've been thinking, if we can turn a $200 investment into $2,000 by Easter, imagine what we can do when we reinvest the $2,000.
1: Oh, that'd be a lot of hats, Throckmorton.
0: Well, there are a lot of women. And after Easter, there's Mother's Day coming up. We'll do some advertising. A hat for every mother. And then there's Labor Day. A hat for every working girl.
1: Oh, Throckmorton, you have been doing some thinking.
0: You betcha. And then there's Thanksgiving, and Christmas, and New Year's. Holidays are great for business. And then we're back to Easter again. In your Easter bonnet, with all the frills upon it, you'll be the grandest lady in the Easter parade.
1: Oh, just listen to you.
0: Here's the part I like best. And I'll be all in clover.
1: Oh, you. You certainly are enthusiastic about the millinery business.
0: Well, why not?
1: Oh, my hands are full. Can you answer the door, partner?
0: Yeah, sure. Probably a customer, Adeline. Just storming the house before we even open for business. Watch me sell a hat.
2: Hello, Gildersleeve.
0: Well, Mr. Bullard, this is a surprise.
2: Gildersleeve, I could tell when I met you on the street today that you weren't doing much about a petition to stop this hat shop nuisance.
0: Oh, yes, the petition. Well, you see, Mr. Bullard...
2: Never mind, you can forget it.
0: I can? Well, that's a good idea.
2: Yes, because I'm circulating the petition.
0: What?
2: You started this. Now sign it.

0: We'll see if Gildersleeve can wiggle out of that one in just a minute. 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
1: No, I'll get it, Bertie. It's Bullard again.
2: Bullard, I won't sign that petition, and that's final.
3: Well, that's not exactly why I came over, Gildersleeve. This time, I'm dropping the petition.
2: You are? But I thought you...
3: I know, but it doesn't seem cricket for me to oppose the hat shop and still let my son Craig proceed with his idea.
2: Oh?
3: Mrs. Bullard and I don't like to discourage any display of initiative on his part.
2: What's this?
3: And he wants to open a hot dog stand on our lawn.
2: He does? I wonder who gave little Craig that idea. Shh. Good night, folks.
0: The Great Gildersleeve is played by Harold Perry. Adeline Fairchild by Miss Una Merkel. The show was written by John Elliott and Andy White, with music by Jack Meekin. Included in the cast are Walter Tetley, Mary Lee Robb, Lillian Randolph, Earl Ross, and Richard LeGrand. This is John Wall saying goodnight for the Kraft Foods Company, makers of the famous line of Kraft quality food products. And be sure to listen in next Wednesday and every Wednesday for the further adventures of the Great Gildersleeve.
2: You bet.
4: Do you ever get hungry for a piece of mellow, good, aged American cheese? 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And now it's ready for you at your dealers. The next time you shop, ask him for a big cut of old-fashioned, natural American cheese. The kind that's been so carefully aged by the master cheesemakers of Kraft.
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6: I'm the Comic Weekly Man, the jolly Comic Weekly Man, and I'm here to read the funnies to you happy boys and honeys. Yes, boys and girls, it's Comic Weekly time. And here I come right into your house to bring a little fun and happiness. 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Hello, hello, hello.
7: Hello, hello, hello.
6: Well, little Miss Honey, how are you today?
7: Oh, I'm just fine, and I'm so excited.
6: What for?
7: Well, Halloween is going to come, and I've got my jack-o'-lantern all fixed up, and I'm going to scare people.
6: What are you going to do if people scare you?
7: I won't be scared, because I know it's all in fun.
6: Then how do you know you'll scare other people? Maybe they'll know it's all in fun, too.
7: Well, I mean, just sort of pretend scared, you know.
6: Yes, I think I do. Halloween is a wonderful time, and I'm looking forward to it.
7: Yes, and so am I.
6: And so am I.
7: And I'm looking forward to the funnies, too. So read them for me, will you, please?
6: Puck the Comic Weekly?
7: Yes.
6: Very well, I will in just a moment. But before I do, let's listen to this nice man. Now here we go with Puck the Comic Weekly. Top of the first page, Hopalong Cassidy.
7: Magic words for the music, please.
6: Very well, my lady. Sticks guns blazing as he thunders along. Give us music for Hopalong. Hopalong.
8: Hoppy and the cavalry were heading back to Denver. As they were making their way through a mountain pass, they were attacked by Indians. Arrows came flying from nowhere. One of their men is picked off. As they gather around him quickly, another of the troopers says,
9: "Hey, they're picking off our rear guard. Poor Evans."
8: Hoppy looks at the arrow in the back of the dead man, recognizes the tribe from which it came. He says,
10: "Sioux."
8: Last picture, top row, the major says,
9: "This is Chief Ironclaw's work. For months, somebody's been smuggling firearms to his renegades faster than we can disarm them."
8: As they quickly bury the dead man, Hoppy says, first picture, next row, "Well, I don't think they plan an attack just yet, or they wouldn't have warned us by picking off our rear guard."
9: "Yeah, I guess you're right, Cassidy. Ironclaw's probably waiting for reinforcements before hitting us."
8: As they prepare to mount again, last picture, middle row, Hoppy advises, "Oh, Major, I'd suggest we keep on the move. We'll have a better chance if we can get out of this wash." The major replies,
9: "Right. Prepare to mount."
8: As they continue on their way, sometime later, first picture, bottom row, another arrow cuts through the air. One of their troopers is wounded in the shoulder. The major looks back and says to his men,
9: "Help Willis with the arrow, but keep on the move. We'll head for the stage relay station at Medicine Bend. It's our nearest shelter against Redskin attack."
8: Last picture, they come out of a grove of trees into a clearing, and ahead, they see a stockade in a cabin. The major announces,
9: "Ah, there's our objective. It's sturdy enough to discourage Ironclaw's tribe."
8: But he doesn't see arrows sticking out of the walls of the stockade and the bodies of two men lying outside, struck down by the Indians.
7: Oh, isn't that terrible? Those Indians have been there, too.
8: Yes. Doesn't look as though there's much room for the troopers to find protection.
7: And Hoppy said the Indians are waiting to get more reinforcements. Well, that means more of them.
8: Yes, there's plenty of danger in this adventure. We'll find out more about it next week. Now?
7: Oh, now let's turn over the page because I know Prince Valiant will be there.
8: Very well. Over the page we go.
7: And you remember last week when Prince Valiant came home, he found out he was the father of little baby twin girls and they were so sweet.
8: Yes, and you remember also that Val's son, Prince Arn, was very unhappy because no one paid any attention to him.
7: Yes, and that's very wrong. Let's read now and see if they make him happy.
8: Very well. Here we go with Prince Valiant in the days of King Arthur. Hecate, Breckett, Grey Malkin, and Quince. Music romantic for a fair, fair prince. Little Prince Arn stands sadly in the doorway. He's hidden in the folds of the drape, unseen by Val, who is fussing over his twin daughters. The little prince sadly goes to his own room, gets his wooden sword and toys, and first picture next row, sorrowfully walks down the hall, planning to go away all by himself. But Val looks up and sees him going past the door, and he lets out a glad shout.
9: "Arn, come here!"
8: Val rushes to the doorway, picks up little Prince Arn, and gives him a great big hug. Arn smiles happily to realize that his daddy has noticed him. And then, first picture, bottom row, Val opens up a saddlebag, telling him there are presents within it for him. And Val also gives Alita a lovely present, for which she gives him a big, big hug, which little Prince Arn thinks is very silly. Last picture, Prince Arn is dressed in a helmet, jacket, shield, and sword, his presents, and stands there looking like a warrior ready for adventure at the sturdy age of 2 1/2.
7: Helmet's hair is flowing down over his eyes.
8: Yeah, that's too big for him, but he doesn't think so.
7: Yes, he's so proud that his daddy pays attention to him. I said that Val would be nice to him.
8: You did, and you were right. Now let's go over the page.
7: All right. Oh, look, here's Donald Duck.
8: And we won't waste another second. Here we go with Donald Duck. Say the magic words with me. Squeeze him, squeeze him, squiddy, chicka-chack. Let's have music to fit a quack, quack. Donald is reading a newspaper, the Daily Blow, when some peculiar odor goes past his nose.
11: Ah, phooey.
8: He looks in the fireplace, taking pictures, and sees smoke instead of going up the chimney coming into the room. And Donald exclaims,
10: "Uh-oh. I'll bet that blasted stork back again."
8: He dashes outside. Puts a ladder up against the house. Dashes up the ladder for the picture. And sees the stork nesting on the chimney, blocking it so the smoke can't go out. And Donald exclaims,
10: "Oh, get your dad, Bob."
8: He dashes down the ladder, saying,
10: "This time I'm going to take drastic measures."
8: He gets his gun. First picture bottom row dashes up the ladder again. The stork sees Donald with a gun and hops off the nest, looking very sheepish, which isn't easy for a stork to do. And just as Donald puts up his gun to shoot the stork, third picture bottom row, he hears behind him, and Donald goes, lowers his gun, realizing he can't shoot the mother of hungry little birds. Last picture, we see the stork on her nest in front of the fireplace in Donald's living room. And the little stork's peep. And Dewey, Donald's nephew, says happily,
10: "Well, starting a stork farm, huh? Boy, now I've heard everything."
7: Oh, wasn't that nice of Donald not to shoot the stork?
8: Yes, he's made a home for the little storks right in his living room.
7: Oh, that's so nice.
8: Yes, that's so nice. Well, now...
7: Oh, now I'm anxious to see Dick's adventures. Because you remember last week, Dick was captured by the pirates and locked up in jail with other prisoners that the pirates had captured.
8: Yes, I remember very well. And the pirates had captured the Americans from the ship Philadelphia.
7: And the pirate captain was going to kill some of the prisoners. And I wonder what's going to happen to Dick.
8: Well, let's read Dick's adventures right now and find out. So over the page we go to the very last page of the first section. And here we go with Dick's adventures. Say the magic words with me.
7: Rickety-pack-a-zack-a-zick.
8: That's that music for Adventurous Dick.

0: Dick is dreaming that he's with Commander Stephen Decatur on a Yankee ship in the harbor of Tripoli. He has been captured by the Bashaw, leader of the pirates, with the ship Philadelphia stuck on the reefs while pursuing the pirate ship. Dick, watching from the window of his dungeon, is seeing a worse thing happen. The crafty pirate chieftain has had his men busily at work at the Philadelphia, and now it has been pulled off the reef and being outfitted by the pirates so that the Philadelphia can now be used against the Americans. Dick says to himself,
1: "It's got to be destroyed before he uses it against us."
0: Up and down the grim dungeon corridor are other American sailors and Marines from the ill-starred Philadelphia. Pondering some means of escape, last picture top row, Dick suddenly hears approaching footsteps. It's the jailer bringing Dick's food. Dick hears him open his dungeon door. And as the jailer steps in with the food and hands him the tray, first picture next row, Dick suddenly thrusts the tray into the jailer's face.
2: Hey, watch out!
0: Spilling hot soup all over him, and he quickly knocks him out. Then taking the jailer's keys, as fast as he can, Dick releases his friends around him. He goes from one cell to the other, unlocking the doors. But the Bashaw's well-armed guards are pounding down the corridor. They've heard the shout. Without weapons, it is foolhardy to fight. Last picture, middle row, Dick and his companions scatter. But not before they can help themselves to the guards' cloaks. And they disappear before the approaching guards can get their hands on them. First picture, bottom row, the guards search through the palace grounds. But the captives have vanished. Dick and his friends are free. Last picture, an hour later, several miles away, the camel train of Abdul the Trader proceeds with a group of heavily cloaked Bedouins who come from no one knows where. A close look under the hoods of the Bedouins would show that these men wearing the striped tunics are Dick and the Yankee prisoners. Yes, and if no one asks any questions, maybe by nightfall they can be far enough away to slip back to their ship.
3: Oh, I hope so.
0: Well, maybe we'll find that out next week. And now, look, underneath Dick's adventures.
3: Oh, yes, Rusty Riley. And you remember, Rusty and Tex have gone to the county fair, and they're going to run that wonderful horse Snowflake in the race.
0: Yes, and Mr. Crumb, the crooked owner of the Grassy Acres farm, is running his horse, Poobah.
3: And his men, who are crooks, too, has hidden a gun under the seat of the Ferris wheel, and that's right by the racetrack. And I'm afraid they might try to do something terrible, like shooting Snowflake so that their horse will win.
0: Well, don't forget that Tex and Mr. Miles are talking to two detectives. Maybe they'll find a way of stopping this.
3: Oh, quick, let's read so we can find out.
0: Very well, here we go with Rusty Riley. Gallop and run till the road is dusty. Give us music for his horse and Rusty. Tex, Mr. Miles, and the two detectives are talking outside the grandstand of the fairgrounds. Tex is saying,
4: Two of Crumb's stooges are working here, running the shooting gallery and the Ferris wheel. Maybe you notice the big wheel is real close to the racetrack fence.
0: Mr. Miles replies, second picture.
5: Yes, I noticed that. I thought of having it stopped during the races. It might frighten the horse.
0: Tex goes on, last picture, top row.
4: Well, these owl hoots are figuring to use a powerful air gun, most likely a target pistol. They got it hid under the seat cushion, a car 10 in the Ferris wheel. It's a good bet they're up to no good.
0: One of the detectives answers, "Well, leave it to us, Tex. We'll take care of them." First picture, next row. A few minutes later, Tex is talking to Rusty, who's on the racing sulky, ready to drive Snowflake out on the track. Tex says,
4: "Okay, Rusty. Get out there now and drive a good race. Just keep your eye on Crumb's driver and don't you worry. Everything's under control."
1: Right, Tex. I'm not afraid.
0: Meanwhile, the two detectives head for the Ferris wheel. As they near it, one of them says, third picture, bottom row,
6: "Hey, hold it, Jackson. Look, they stopped the wheel with car 10 at the top."
0: Jackson answers,
7: "Yeah, probably with one of those hoods in it. Hey, come on, I got an idea."
0: He goes on. Last picture, Lewis says,
8: "I want you to get that engineer away from that machinery for a few minutes as soon as the race starts. I don't care how you do it, but get him away."
3: Oh, I know what he planned. plans to do, if he can get the engineer away from the Ferris wheel, and then when the race starts, then he's going to start the Ferris wheel so that car number 10 moves around so the man in it can't shoot that snowflake.
6: I have a hunch that's his idea.
3: Oh, I wonder if he'll be able to work it.
6: Well, we'll find that out next week. Now?
3: Oh, now. Now it's time for Dagwood and Lundy.
6: Yes, and here they are on the first page of the second section, and I'll read that in just a minute. But first, here's that nice man with something interesting to say. Now, here we go again with Puck the Comic Weekly. First page of the second section, Dagwood and Blondie.
3: Magic words for the music, please.
6: Very well, my lady. Ramafoo, ramafum, zim, zam, zombie. Conjure me music for Dagwood and Blondie. The postman comes up Dagwood Walk. Drops a letter in the box, blows his whistle like mad. Dagwood, in the house, hears it and dashes for the door. Says,
1: Mr. Beasley's blowing his whistle like mad. He must have a terribly important letter for me.
6: As the postman goes down the street blowing his whistle, Dagwood pokes his hand in the letterbox, last picture top row, saying,
1: What could it be that could make him blow his whistle like that?
6: He tries to pull the letter out, but nothing moves. He tries again. Nothing moves. He yells, first picture bottom row, first picture next row.
1: Blondie, help, help! My hand's caught in the mailbox.
6: Blondie dashes out, sees Dagwood's predicament, and asks him how he did it. Dagwood answers,
1: Stop asking questions and pull.
6: He puts his foot against the wall. Blondie pulls and he pushes.
1: Try again.
6: They try a second time.
1: Try again.
6: And finally, a third time. The mail box pulls loose. They both fall over backwards, but Dagwood's hand is still in the mailbox. So, first picture, third row, they dash downtown to the Fix-It repair shop. A man at the Fix-It repair shop puts Dagwood's arm in a vise and begins to hammer away at the mailbox. Dagwood says,
1: Hurry! I can't wait till I see what that card in the box is.
6: The repairman answers cheerfully,
2: Well, it's coming off.
6: He hits it another blow, and off it pops. He shakes out a card. Mr. Fix-It looks at the card. Last picture, third row, says with a smile,
2: Well, what do you know? It's the little advertising card I sent out. Mr. Fix-It, I can repair anything. Well.
6: First picture bottom row, Mr. Fix-It says,
2: That'll be $2. Amazing what a quick response I got from it.
6: Dagwood hands him the money. With a ferocious look on his face, snarls,
1: Now I want to find Beasley.
6: Down the street he dashes. He sees a mailbox. Mailman two blocks away. He catches up with him, dashes up to him yelling,
1: Why all that noise and the whistle when you put that card in my box?
6: The mailman answers,
9: Why, it's a new whistle my wife gave me for my birthday, and I just love it.
6: Whereupon Dagwood sails into him.
9: Hey, now, Mr. Bump.
6: Last picture, the mailman lies on the ground with a black eye, and he moans,
9: Millions of people on this earth, and I had to get Bumpstead on my route.
6: Dagwood dusts off his hands and walks off, saying,
2: Now, I feel better.
3: Oh, I don't blame him for getting mad at the mailman for blowing his whistle so much for no good reason at all.
6: I don't blame him either. But he might have been a little more cautious when he stuck his hand in that mailbox.
3: Yes, he might have been a little more cautious when he stuck his hand in that mailbox and he wouldn't have all that trouble.
6: No. Now?
3: Oh, look, at the bottom of the page is Roy Rogers. And this is so exciting because you remember last week, Roy and Jack Spratt, the deputy sheriff, were being treated rough by the cattlemen when a man that we think is Blot Kramer stepped out from nowhere and made the cattlemen let Roy and Jack go.
6: Yes, and then Roy and Jack Spratt galloped off to investigate more about what part Mr. Norton plays in all this.
3: Yes, and Mr. Norton said that a man named Blot Kramer is a cattle rustler, and I'm anxious to find out if that's true.
6: Well, let's find out right now. Here we go with Roy Rogers, King of the Cowboys. Hi-yip-hi-yo. Now here we go with Roy and Trigger. Hi-yip-hi-yo.

0: Roy and Jack Spratt head for Blot Kramer's ranch to investigate why the cattleman's consul took it over so quickly after running Kramer out. They pull up in front of the gate leading into the ranch. Find a sign tacked onto it reading, "No trespassing by order of the cattleman's consul." As they stop, Jack Spratt says, second picture,
1: "After Brandon and Kramer are rustler and run them out of town, they didn't waste no time fencing off his property."
0: Start to open the gate, but the hinges are rusty. They squeak. Last picture, top row, a guard pokes a gun over the bluff above, calling, "Halt!"
2: "Oh, you, Jack Spratt. Can't you read? Even deputy sheriffs ain't allowed in here."
0: Jack Spratt answers,
1: "Is that so? Hey, don't I smell cooking?"
0: The guard doesn't see Roy, who is behind a rock. Roy slips around behind the guard to sneak up on him while he talks with Jack Spratt. Meanwhile, the old-timer who had rescued Roy and Jack earlier comes up from around a curve. First picture, bottom row, he sees what's going on and stops. He says,
1: "Well, Norton's guard stopped Spratt and Rogers just when I was hoping they'd snoop around my ranch and learn exactly why Norton's cattleman's consul framed me. Well, I'll fix it. Nobody knows me decked out in these prospector's duds anyway."
0: At this moment, Roy, who has slipped up behind the guard, flips his rope over him. At the same second, the old-timer pulls the trigger. Third picture, bottom row, Roy exclaims, "Hey, somebody plug the guard. Grab him, Jack. I'm afraid he's done for. Wonder who shot him." Spratt replies,
1: "Well, I don't know, but I see a couple of familiar hombres coming, Roy. Clay Norton and Carp Mallory. We're sure in the jam now."
0: As the old-timer gallops off, Mallory and Norton approach. Last picture. Mallory exclaims,
3: "Hey, Norton, look. That old desert rat with one finger missing. The one you reckon is Blot Kramer in disguise."
0: Norton answers,
1: "Well, let him go. We got to stop Rogers and Jack Spratt before they find out too much."
4: Oh, now Roy will be in terrible trouble because his lasso was around the guard who was shot.
0: Yes, looks as though Mallory and Norton would pin the crime on them.
4: Oh, now that Kramer got Roy into real trouble, didn't he?
0: It looks that way. But we'll find out next week. Now, let's go over the page.
4: All right. Oh, look, here's Flash Gordon. You remember, Flash was on his way to Mars on a special investigation.
0: Yes, that's right. And just as they neared a city on Mars, rocket ships came out. They sent out some sort of tentacles, just sucked Flash's ship right down to the ground.
4: Yes, I want to see what happens. Will they make Flash a prisoner?
0: Well, we'll find out right away. Now, here we go with Flash Gordon. Rig-a-rig-a-doon-doon, Saskamatash. Let's have music for Heroic Flash. Forced down by the strange spin ships, Flash's rocket is grounded on Mars. The hood of one of the spin ships opens, and a Martian of a very different race from Toxo the Pirate gestures for the humans to alight. Flash tests the air, finding it thin but breathable. Last picture, top row, with his hand near his hidden ray gun, Flash watches carefully as the Martian comes close. He touches Dale's hand lightly. Dale tells Flash that she seems to sense what the Martian is saying. He wants to take them to his ruler, Menta. They walk to the Martian's car, get in, and the car goes off. It's a caterpillar job. First picture, bottom row, as they speed toward the city in a sand car fitted for desert travel, their guide hands them earplugs. Cautiously, Flash tries a pair. He finds that they are mind senders, which enable the Martians to talk with him. Swiftly, the car approaches one of the gates to the city. As the car rolls through the gate, the Martian guide answers Flash's questions about the planet's ruler. He exclaims,
5: "Menta has the greatest brain on Mars. Thus, she is the queen."
0: In a few minutes, Flash, last picture, finds himself before Queen Menta. He tells her, "We come in peace." Menta stares at him grimly and then tells him to give up their concealed ray guns, or her guards will freeze them instantly if he dares try violence.
4: What does she mean, freeze them?
0: Well, apparently those guns that the Martian guards are carrying eject a kind of ray that will freeze you solidly so you can't move.
4: What an awful weapon.
0: Yes, it is in a way, but yet it's better than killing.
4: Well, you mean because they can unfreeze you when they want to?
0: Yes, possibly.
4: Oh, I wouldn't like it anyway. I wonder if the queen will be friendly or not.
0: Well, that's something we'll find out next week. Now?
4: Oh, you haven't read Alice in Wonderland?
0: Oh, no, we haven't, and we'll take care of that right away. Go across the page, past the Lone Ranger, turn over that page.
4: Oh, look, here on the next page, here's Alice in Wonderland. And you remember last week she was only 3 inches tall, and she met the funny little caterpillar who huffed and puffed and became very angry when Alice said that she would like to be tall.
0: Yes, that's right. And then the caterpillar turned into a butterfly.
4: Yes, and then the butterfly told Alice that if she would eat a piece of mushroom, she might grow big. So please read now and see whether she does.
0: Very well. Now here we go with Alice in Wonderland. Say the magic words with me. And now for a story that gets curiouser and curiouser. Alice in Wonderland. So music, sir. Music, sir.

0: Alice nibbles on one piece of the mushroom. Instantly, she grows skyward. She grows so tall, her head goes right through the trees and towers above it with a bird's nest on her head. The mother bird flies off the nest, saying,
1: "What the very idea. Spend all my time laying eggs, and then you come along."
0: Alice exclaims,
2: But I...
0: And Alice puts the nest back in the tree, and the mother bird flies back to it. Third picture, Alice bites into a second piece of mushroom and shrinks down and regains her normal size. Alice exclaims,
2: "There, I'm myself again. But I'd better save these pieces of mushroom."
0: And then she goes in search of the white rabbit. Last picture, top row, she wanders into a shadowy grove. She sees all kinds of signs. One says, "This way." Another says, "That way." Another says, "Up." Another, "Down." Another, "Back." Another, "Yonder." Alice exclaims,
2: "I wonder which way."
0: And then, first picture, bottom row, a voice from a tree says,
3: "Wow, you really want to know? You went that way."
2: "Oh, who went which way?"
0: The Cheshire Cat, for it is indeed he, finally tells Alice where the white rabbit went.
3: "Wow, he went toward the March Hare's house." "Wow."
0: Alice exclaims,
2: "Oh, thank you."
0: And the Cheshire Cat continues, third picture, bottom row,
3: "Wow, the March Hare's mad. So is the Mad Hatter."
0: Alice says to herself,
2: "And you're not all there either."
0: And then wanders through a path down through the trees. Last picture, she comes to a funny little house with Japanese lanterns hanging around the trees. Alice exclaims,
2: "My goodness, I wonder what will happen to me here."
0: But despite the Cheshire Cat's warning, Alice hurries toward the odd, thatched house of the March Hare.
2: A cute little house?
0: Yes, it is. I'm afraid Alice is going to find a funny adventure with the Mad Hatter.
2: Oh, yes, but I'm sure it won't be very dangerous.
0: Well, I hope not.
2: Oh, I'm so anxious to find out what it is.
0: Well, that's something we'll find out next week. Now, that's all the time I have. But before I go, here's that nice fellow with some more interesting information. Well, honey, and all you boys and girls, I gotta go now.
2: All right, Mr. Tommy Weekly Man, but I'll be waiting for you next week.
0: Okay, that's a date, and a date with all you boys and girls. Be sure to meet me with our little friend, Miss Honey, next week when I read Puck the Comic Weekly. For I'm the Comic Weekly Man, the jolly Comic Weekly Man. I'll be back to read the funnies to you happy boys and honeys. Don't forget, boys and girls, see you all next week. Your friend, the Comic Weekly Man.

0: Is that proper farmhouse cheddar?
1: No, I don't think so.
0: What about that?
1: No. It's quite nice, though.
0: Is it? Do you think I might try a piece? I'll have 2 ounces, please.
2: Jacob's, the cream of cream crackers.
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0: 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To your FBI, you look for national security, and to the Equitable Society for financial security. 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Tonight, the story of a crime against society. Impersonation.
1: In the course of an ordinary year, the FBI handles big cases and small cases. Big cases like the trapping of the German saboteurs who were sent here to steal the secrets of the atomic bomb. And small cases, well, small cases such as the one you're going to hear about tonight. The important thing about tonight's case is not the sum of money involved or even the people involved, for the criminals are petty thieves. The important thing is that the FBI took as much time and effort as it did on this comparatively minor infraction of the law. No case is too big for the FBI, and none is too small if it violates a federal statute under the FBI's jurisdiction. Our story tonight opens in a tourist cabin on the outskirts of a small town near New York. It is early in the morning, and a pleasant, white-haired old lady is talking to her son.
2: Robert?
3: Huh?
2: Can I help you with anything?
3: No, I'm all set, Mom.
2: Come here, let me look at you.
3: Okay.
2: Well, nice and neat. Just straighten your tie a little.
3: Sure, Mom, sure.
2: Always look your best before you go out to do business.
3: Sure.
2: That was one of your father's rules. That was one of the reasons he was such a grand success. He always...
3: How's the time now?
2: That looks fine.
3: Well, I'd better get going.
2: Wait, son.
3: Huh?
2: You'd better take this along with you. Yes.
3: What do I need that for?
2: It was your father's, son, Robert.
3: Mom, it's not that kind of a job.
2: I wanted to take it anyway. Your father always carried it when he began a new venture. He was so sentimental.
3: Okay, Miss Barrett.
2: That's a good boy.
3: I'll see you later, Mom.
2: Robert? Huh? You forgot something.
3: What?
2: Come here, son. That was a good day, Robert.

0: Yes, sir.
1: You're John Gordon?
0: Yes.
1: My name is Perry, government inspector.
0: Government? Oh, well, come on in.
1: Thanks.
0: Emily?
2: Yes, John?
0: Emily, this is Mr. Perry, government inspector.
2: Oh.
0: Oh, this is my wife.
2: Oh, how do you do, Mr. Perry?
0: Well, what can I do for you, sir?
1: I'm afraid I have some very bad news for you two.
2: What?
0: Bad news?
1: It's about those white leghorns you had delivered yesterday.
0: Yes?
1: I took a few from the crates as they were being unloaded and sent them out to the laboratory.
0: Well, what's the bad news?
1: Well, I'm afraid we're going to have to condemn all of your chickens.
2: Condemn them?
0: Why?
1: Two of them showed signs of tuberculosis.
2: Oh, no.
0: Oh, no, that couldn't be.
1: Our reports are never wrong, Mr. Gordon.
2: Couldn't the chickens be treated, fixed up some way?
1: I'm afraid not.
2: What can we do, Mr. Perry?
1: Well, you can sue the people you bought them from, and the government service will stand behind you. Oh, by the way, have you got a lawyer?
0: No, we haven't any money either.
1: That's a shame. Well, I'll tell you what I'm going to do. You both look like honest people. I'll loan you enough to retain a lawyer.
0: Well, now, Mr. Perry,
1: Let me make you out a check.
2: Well, now, I don't think you... Well, really, this is really very nice of you, Mr. Perry.
0: Perry, I don't think we ought to...
1: Here's my check for $50. You can pay me when you get your money back for the chickens.
0: I don't know how we can thank you, Mr. Perry.
1: Oh, don't mention it. Oh, Mr. Gordon, have you got a man around the farm who can help me load the chickens onto my truck?
0: No, but I'll help you myself. Come on, Emily.
2: Yes.
0: Mr. Perry helped us. Now let's us help him.
3: No one was to blame because this petty crook had successfully impersonated the federal official. No one was to blame, but it was important that Robert Perry be apprehended because his brazen theft had been a sudden catastrophe for the farmer and his wife. It had wiped out 10 years of hard work. Because women are more suspicious than men, it was Emily Gordon who telephoned the FBI. Telephoned them and told her story. A short time later, Emily and John Gordon were at the FBI's New York office.
4: This man impersonated a government inspector, Mr. Gordon?
0: Yes, sir. That's what he said he was.
4: Will you try to give me as much of a description of him as you can?
0: Well, he was about 40 years old.
2: And he was kind of stocky, John.
0: Yes.
4: How tall would you say he was?
0: About 5'10".
2: And he wore glasses.
0: Only when he wrote the check, Emily.
2: Oh, yes, I remember that.
4: How about his hair and his clothes? What was he wearing?
0: Well, had kind of brown hair. He was wearing a blue suit.
2: Mm-hmm.
4: How about the truck he was driving?
0: It was a 1940 Chevrolet.
4: How do you know so exactly?
0: Well, Bill Miller up the road from us has one.
4: See?
0: Mr. Perry's truck was painted brown, and he didn't have any writing on the sides.
4: This is really asking too much, but you didn't happen to notice the license plate number, did you?
2: Oh,
0: no.
2: I did. I don't know what the whole number is, but it started with a 1 and a 3 and a 5. Yes, that's it, I'm sure. 1, 3, 5.
4: Well, that's fine. That'll be a big help.
5: Hi, Dad.
4: Oh, come on in, Bill. Got anything?
6: Your hunch was right. I called the bank. No one named Robert Perry has an account there.
4: Say.
6: I guess we'd better send out a teletype.
4: Yes, alert all retail and wholesale chicken dealers within 100 miles. Send Perry's description and a description of the truck.
6: Right.
4: Maybe we can give Mr. Perry a little indigestion from too much chicken.

0: Driving too fast for you, Mom?
1: Oh, no, no.
0: Were you dozing off, Mom?
1: No, just thinking.
0: About what?
1: About your father. Oh, he'd have been very proud of you today, son.
0: Thanks, Mom.
1: You did a fine job. No, isn't this better than passing checks?
0: Yeah, I guess it is.
1: Those places where you were passing checks were always looking for dishonesty. That's because they were dishonest themselves.
0: Uh-huh.
1: Yes, your father always said, if it's larceny you're thinking of, you're much better off dealing with honest people.
0: Yeah. One thing bothers me, though, Mom.
1: What's that?
0: I passed a check, I had cash. Now we got chickens. What do we do with them?
1: Why, we drive to Waterbury and sell them. That's easy, isn't it?
0: Yeah, but who do we sell them to?
1: Now, don't worry about that.
0: Why, have you got a customer?
1: Certainly. When I was in Waterbury yesterday, I took care of that.
0: Oh.
1: Yeah, I told the man I had some chickens to sell, told him I was closing down my farm.
0: Didn't he ask you why?
1: Yeah. I told him that my son was going into the army and I had to sell out, you see.
0: Mom, I guess you're the smartest mother a fella ever had.
2: Oh. Fortunately for the FBI and all other law enforcement agencies, the human brain has channels. And ideas tend to run along the same line time after time. It accounts for the odd fact that some thieves, like Robert Perry, love to pass bad checks. Bad checks are always returned, and this bad check was to haunt Robert Perry. For the next morning in the New York offices of the FBI, Special Agents Baker and Webster were looking at a report from Washington, a report on Robert Perry's bad checks.
3: How far back does he go?
4: Over 10 years. Caught once in the very beginning.
3: Mm-hmm.
4: That's how he happened to have this much of a record. Did 3 months. Since then, he's been working in spurts.
3: Anything else besides the bad checks?
4: No. Kind of puzzles me. This isn't his kind of a job. His father, maybe, yes, but the old man's dead.
3: His father was a thief?
4: Yes, his mother, too.
3: Well.
4: Mr. Perry can trace his family tree all the way back to Alcatraz. Hello, Baker speaking. You have? Good, where? Waterbury. Hold on to it. We're leaving now. Come on, Bill.
3: What's up?
4: The Waterbury police have picked up Perry's truck. Grab your hat. Let's get going.

0: Hello, Sergeant. I'm Baker, New York office, FBI.
1: Oh, how are you?
0: It's Bill Webster.
2: Hello, Sergeant.
1: How do you do, sir? Well, gentlemen, somebody just called to claim the truck.
0: Okay.
1: No, a legitimate fellow.
0: Who is he?
1: A chicken dealer named Crawford from right here in Waterbury.
0: How did he get hold of it?
1: I'll let him tell you that. He's right in here. Mr. Crawford?
3: Yes?
1: Mr. Crawford, these gentlemen are special agents of the FBI.
3: How are you, gentlemen?
4: How do you do, Mr. Crawford? Would you mind telling us how you happened to get hold of that truck?
3: I bought it. Same time I bought the chickens.
0: From whom?
3: A real nice old lady. She came in to see me on Tuesday. Said she had to sell her farm because her son was going into the army. She reminded me of my mother.
0: Nice old lady. Bill.
1: Hmm.
0: I think this nice old lady is Perry's mother.
1: Yes.
0: Mr. Crawford, this is very important. Was there a man with this nice old lady?
3: Yes.
0: Did he look about 40 years old, pretty stocky, about 5 feet 10 inches tall, wearing a blue suit? Did he have brown hair?
3: Yes, that's the fellow who was with her.
0: Where did they go?
3: Why, after I bought the truck, the old lady asked me if I'd drive them to the railroad station.
0: What train did they take?
4: Did she say where they were going?
3: They took the 521 out of here. She said they were going to New York. They're in New York by now.
0: Well, we better get down there before that nice old lady sells somebody the Brooklyn Bridge.
5: We momentarily close the file on Robert Perry, impersonator. We will return to this case in just a moment. Now, will you join the Equitable Society in a salute to the United States Merchant Marine, to the more than 100 privately operated American steamship companies, and to the bold and hardy merchant seamen who sail under the American flag. These companies and these men are the inheritors of a great tradition that goes back to the Yankee whalers from old New Bedford and Nantucket Town. They are the spiritual heirs of the daring crews that drove the tall-masted clipper ships around the Horn. And in this war, they have written new and glorious entries into the records of American seamanship. From Murmansk to the Philippines, undaunted by minefields, suicide planes, and wolf packs of submarines, they have delivered the cargoes on which our armed forces depend. Without these gallant vessels, America would have been forced to fight a defensive war. So here's to the ships and the men who operate and man them. May they be as successful in the years of peace that lie ahead as they are fearless in war. For many generations, there has been a close bond between the American Merchant Marine and the Equitable Life Assurance Society of the United States. Thousands of operators and sailors are members of our society. Hundreds of the ships they sail were launched from shipyards in which Equitable Society funds have long been invested. And thousands of the wartime cargoes they transport come from factories that Equitable dollars help build. For in wartime, Equitable Society dollars have been fighting dollars. And at all times, they are security dollars for you, your home, and your country. And now, back to the file on Robert Perry, impersonator.
6: In every case the FBI works on, the criminal has the advantage in the beginning. That advantage is the element of surprise. The criminal is the one who calls his shot. Once a crime has been committed, though, the FBI begins to move, begins to close the doors of escape. But first, they must find the criminal. In a city like New York, a city with 7 million population, it is almost impossible to find two inconspicuous people, two people like Robert Perry and his mother. It is almost impossible to locate them in New York if they are in New York. It is impossible to locate them in New York if they are, as Robert Perry and his mother were, in a small tourist cabin in southern New Jersey.
7: Well, Mom, the weatherman is on our side.
8: Yes, a beautiful day.
7: I think I'll go swimming.
8: Mr. Haskell got his delivery of chickens yesterday, son.
7: Oh, Mom, let's take a little rest.
8: Not on vacation, son.
7: Haskell is an apple on a tree. We can pick him whenever we want.
8: Your father always said strike while the iron is hot.
7: Oh, those were different times.
8: Oh, times.

0: never change in our business.
1: Now, look, Mom, why don't we settle down someplace?
0: Oh, I can't settle down.
1: Why not?
0: Well, I never want to stay in one place that long.
1: Oh, but you're getting older now.
0: Your father always said a person's as old as he feels.
1: Okay, I guess I better go to work then.
0: Son.
1: Huh?
0: I meant to talk to you.
1: About what? About what?
0: I found a checkbook in your blue suit.
1: Mom, I haven't cashed a check.
0: There was one missing.
1: Oh, I gave it to that farmer up in Connecticut.
0: Why?
1: Well, I felt sorry for him. He didn't have any money to hire a lawyer.
0: But, son, you left a calling card. I asked you.
1: You asked me not to cash any checks. I didn't. I gave one away.
0: Well, it's done now, and your father always said there was no point in crying over spilled milk.
1: I'll see you later, Mom.
0: Robert?
1: Huh?
0: You forgot something.
1: What?
0: Come here, son. Have a good day.
2: It is impossible to help some people. A sign will read wet paint, but some people get paint on their clothes. A sign on the highway will read slow down, curve ahead, but some people get killed. A warning is issued by the FBI, but some people, some stubborn, self-sufficient people, get robbed. You've seen cards with a criminal's picture and his description. Those cards are called identification orders. Despite the fact that every chicken dealer in the East had gotten an identification order on Robert Perry, he was not caught. Twice in the next month, Perry and his mother worked their swindle again. In the New York offices of the FBI, Special Agents Baker and Webster were going over the latest reports.
3: I don't understand why those identification orders didn't work. Both farmers got them, they admitted that.
4: Yes, and he followed the pattern exactly both times. He's always been a government inspector, and the chicken disease has always been tuberculosis.
3: And don't forget Mom. Good old Mom has always sold the chickens because her son was going in the Army.
4: I don't know how we can make it any easier for the farmers.
3: We can't, unless we tell them not to answer the door.
4: Of course, the people who got stuck are not the farmers. They got their chickens back. The legitimate chicken dealer who buys the loot, all he winds up with is a truck.
3: That's it.
4: What?
3: The truck. That's the angle we've been overlooking.
4: What about the truck?
3: It's a legitimate purchase every time.
4: You're right.
3: Every time Perry sells one of the trucks, he and his mother come back down to New York.
4: That means they're buying their trucks here.
3: I think we've got something, Dan.
4: Yes.
3: Got one of the Perry identification orders in your desk?
4: Yes, but we'll need more than one.
3: No, let's not take another chance that people won't read them.
4: What are you going to do?
3: I'm going to call on every second-hand truck dealer in New York.
4: I'll go with you.
3: Okay, let's move.
2: For 3 days, three long, weary days, Special Agents Baker and Webster interviewed truck dealers. The response was always the same. Sorry, like to help, but never saw the man. Sorry, I never saw the man. Then, on the fourth day...
3: I know this is the right way to do it, Dan, but if we don't find Perry's trail pretty soon...
4: I know. I keep seeing secondhand trucks in my dreams.
3: Here's the used car lot.
4: Yes. I'll get out on your side.
3: Okay.
4: That looks like someone in charge.
5: Yes. Yes, gentlemen?
4: How do you do, sir? My name is Baker. I'm from the FBI.
5: The FBI?
4: Yes, here are my credentials.
5: Oh, I see.
4: This is Mr. Webster.
3: How do you do?
5: How do you do? If this is an investigation of some sort, gentlemen, I run my business clean. No black market.
4: We're not checking on black market operations.
3: Take a look at this picture, Mr. Turner.
5: Uh-huh.
3: Ever see that man before?
5: I think so. His face is familiar. But I see so many people.
4: Try to remember.
3: If he was here, he was probably with a nice old lady.
5: Oh, sure. I remember them now.
4: You do? When were they here?
5: Well, let's see. Today's Friday. He was here Wednesday. That's it, Wednesday afternoon.
4: Did he buy a truck?
5: Mm-hmm. Paid me cash, too.
3: You're lucky.
5: What do you mean, lucky?
4: Sometimes he pays by check.
5: I see. No, he paid me cash. And they drove right out of here in the truck.
3: They didn't by any chance say where they were going.
5: No, they didn't. Oh, now, wait a minute.
4: Yeah?
5: I'm trying to think. He asked me for the best road to Albany.
3: Albany?
5: Yes, sir.
3: Thank you, Mr. Turner.
5: Oh, not at all, sir.
3: Dan, let's whip down to Grand Central and grab the next train north.
4: Right.
3: A woman's place is in the home, so let's find a home for Mrs. Parrott.
2: Albany, New York, has been an important American city since the completion of the Erie Canal in 1825. It is the capital of New York State, has a population of 561,000. It is a city of steep hills and lovely scenery. And on the outskirts of Albany, you'll find lush farmland and lots of chickens. In addition to all of these things Albany had on this particular day, in the FBI field office, two special agents, two hard-working agents named Baker and Webster.
4: Hi, Bill.
6: Hi.
4: Have any luck?
6: No. I checked the local police, and they haven't spotted Perry's truck yet.
4: I went up to the Chamber of Commerce and checked all of the big chicken dealers by phone. No luck either.
3: Well, where do we go from here?
4: I think we got all the holes sealed up. Let's just wait for Perry to try to get through.
3: Well, maybe we'll get some help in the identification orders.
4: Could be. We certainly sent enough of them out.
3: Sometimes it looks as if the people who get the IOs must make their ads and tear them up.
4: Bill.
3: Huh?
4: We're missing a bet.
3: Well, what's that?
4: IOs are also put up in railroad stations. That's what made me think of it.
3: Think of what?
4: We ought to be at the railroad station, not here.
3: Why, to catch Perry as he's leaving town?
4: No, but you remember that first farmer, Gordon?
3: That was 1,000 years ago. What about him?
4: Remember, he said that Perry told him he had seen the chickens unloaded at the railroad station the day before.
3: Yes, and he must have been telling the truth.
4: That's right, otherwise he wouldn't have known about the delivery. Bill, I've got a hunch that Perry's waiting for us. Never saw this fellow, huh?
7: Nope. We don't let anybody hang around this platform unless they got business here, Mr. Baker.
4: Have you had any really big deliveries of chickens the last few days?
7: Well, I guess so. I have to look it up.
4: From Thursday on.
7: Thursday, huh? Well, let's see. well, here's one. There's a couple here. There's another batch here. Two more here. Let's see, that's 15 altogether.
3: Let's copy down the names and addresses of the farmers.
4: Right, then we'll make a tour. If we get lucky...
3: We're overdue.
4: If we can only get lucky, we'll be waiting when Perry knocks on the door.
3: And that's one date I don't want to stand up.
1: Well, it worked again, Mom.
0: Hey, it'll work every time, son. It's foolproof.
1: This last one was the softest touch yet.
0: Yeah, and they're the best-looking chickens we've gotten, too.
1: What do you say we take a little vacation after this one, Mom?
0: All right, son.
1: Good. Where we go?
0: Oh, Niagara Falls. I wanted to go there with your father, but he was always too tied up with business.
1: Not Niagara Falls, Mom.
0: Well, why not, son? It's lovely up there. I've seen the postcards.
1: Buffalo Cops, Mom. I'm hot up there.
0: Oh, yes, I forgot.
1: Well, there are plenty of other places.
0: Yeah, of course.
1: How about California? I'd like to go there.
0: Oh, no. No, I'd always be thinking about your father if we went to California. He was at San Quentin.
1: Well, we've got time to think about that after we get back to New York.
0: You know, I think we ought to stay right in New York.
1: Why?
0: Well, the papers have been saying that it's unpatriotic to take long trips by train. They need the space for soldiers.
1: Well, maybe you're right. Maybe we'll stay in New York.
0: Well, that car, it's forcing us off the road. Be careful, son.
1: It's not forcing us off the road, Mom. They want us to stop.
0: Well, have you been speeding?
1: No, Mom.
4: Pull
1: but...
4: over, Perry.
1: Okay.
0: Well, what in the world is this, son?
4: Come out of there, Perry. You too, Mrs. Perry.
1: Well, who are you?
3: Special agents of the FBI.
0: Well, what do you want with us?
4: Well, you and your son seem to like chicken so much, we're going to do you a favor.
0: Well, what is it?
4: We're going to arrange for you to be sent to an institution. A place where they have chicken every Sunday.
2: Robert Perry and his mother, like all criminals, thought they had a foolproof scheme. A racket that was beyond being broken by the forces of law and order. Robert Perry and his mother were petty thieves. But they showed the same contempt for decency that all criminals show. The FBI gives every effort to each of its causes, no matter how small, because it knows that the one sure way to prevent crimes is to stop them from being committed. And it knows, too, that the one way to do that, the one sure way, is to keep apprehending criminals, to keep advertising what the FBI has proven time and time again, that crime does not pay. When every child knows that, when he knows it the way he knows that 2 and 2 make 4, then crime will stop. Until that day, the FBI will stay on the job.

0: case in just a minute. But now, will you join the Equitable Society in a tribute to the victory which is near at hand? A tribute of gratitude and praise to the armed forces of the United States. Our fighting men have proved that free men, brought up in the ways of peace, are more than a match for the regimented millions of the aggressor nations. The victory of these representatives of democracy is, as President Truman said last night, and I quote, more than a victory of arms. It is, as he said, a victory of one way of life over another. A victory of an ideal founded on the rights of the common man, on the dignity of the human being, and on the conception of the state as the servant, not the master of its people. Tomorrow, let us hope a new era will dawn on this earth, an era in which goodwill will prevail among all men, and all men will work together for the peace and prosperity of the world. As its contribution to peace, the Equitable Society will concentrate its full resources on the great task of providing security and jobs for the men and women who have served their country so well.
1: Robert Perry and his mother were convicted in a federal court, and both of them were sentenced to serve time in the federal penitentiary.
0: The incidents used in tonight's broadcast are taken from the files of the Federal Bureau of Investigation. However, all names used are fictitious, and any similarity thereof to the names of persons living or dead is accidental. Programs in this series of particular interest to servicemen and women are broadcast overseas through the worldwide facilities of the Armed Forces Radio Service. Tonight, the music was under the direction of Frederick Steiner, the author was Jerry Lewis, your narrator was Frank Lovejoy. This is Your FBI is a Jerry Devine production. And now this is Carl Frank speaking for the Equitable Life Assurance Society of the United States and inviting you to tune in again next week at this same time for This is Your FBI. 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
7: Proceeding by plane to Hanoi, a town in French Indochina, Terry Lee and Pat Ryan discovered many large wooden cases marked farm implements and addressed to Baron de Plexus Plantation. They were being shipped on the same train that was taking them to the interior town of Leokai. The shipment was guarded by a man with a scar on his jaw, a tough customer, it appeared. In today's transcribed adventure, we'll join Pat and Terry aboard the train. Terry and the Pirates is brought to you by the makers of Libby's Tomato Juice, one of Libby's 100 famous foods. Right now, it's the duty of every good American to keep strong and fit. Men and women, boys and girls, our country needs all of our health and strength. So now more than ever, it's a duty to eat the right things. And with Libby's Tomato Juice, that duty becomes a pleasure. This tomato juice is so grand-tasting, so rich in glorious red ripe tomato flavor, that you'll want to have it plenty often, and you should. Because Libby's tomato juice is a swell source of needed vitamins. I'll bet you've heard how important vitamin C is, and also vitamin A. Well, Libby's tomato juice is an excellent source of both those vitamins. And it also contains vitamins B1 and G. Now, all those vitamins are good reasons why you ought to drink Libby's tomato juice. And its super delicious flavor makes drinking it a treat. So ask your mother to get this keen-tasting juice that has so much to contribute. Libby's tomato juice. Your whole family will go for it. Mother will find that keeping a few cans always chilling in the icebox is a popular idea. And then you can have a big cold glass full whenever you want it, with meals or between meals. Remind Mother tonight to put Libby's tomato juice on her grocery list tomorrow. Libby's is spelled L-I-B-B-Y-S. And now, Terry and the Pirates. Let's get aboard the heavily laden freight train as it moves off toward the mountains, as it moves off toward the mountains and jungles of the Indochina border country. There is only one passenger coach, and that is cut down to one compartment big enough to accommodate four people. Pat Ryan and Terry are seated there, gazing silently out at the green tropical growth that crowds close to the single line track.
8: Golly, I could stretch out and take a nap if it wasn't for one thing.
9: Well, I could do the same if it wasn't for several things.
10: You're thinking about Dillon Kane and why he disappeared from the Smythe Heatherstone plantation?
9: That's one thing. But what's in the crates this train is hauling to the Plexus plantation? That's what I'd like to know.
10: Well, maybe we'll find out when we get to Leo Kai. Stuff will be dumped off there and taken to the Plexus place.
9: Yeah. And I'm wondering about the only other passenger on this train, that gangster with a scar on his jaw.
10: Yeah, same here. You know, he's going to be sore at us after that trick we pulled on him back at the Hanoi station.
9: Served him right, the big hoodlum. When we said we were special nationality inspectors and made him take his shirt off because he might be a Brobdingnagian spy, I could hardly keep a straight face.
10: Yeah. But just the same, Pat, Scarface is a dangerous man.
9: Any man with a gun is dangerous, Terry.
10: I wonder where he is.
9: Well, he'll have to come in here sooner or later unless he wants to ride back there in a freight car with his precious farm implements. I wonder if he knows he's working for the Dragon Lady.
10: No, I'd say he doesn't know. He must think the top boss is the Plexus. I doubt if he's even heard of the Dragon Lady.
9: That's about right. Well, if he's going to come in here and make trouble, we may as well have it over with.
10: He looks like a bruiser, Pat.
9: The bigger they are, the harder they fall.
10: Sure, but sometimes they don't fall so easy. And that fella has a gun in his pocket, like you said.
9: Well, let's not borrow trouble. I'd hate to arrive at the Smythe Heatherstone looking like a first aid victim. That's no way for a new plantation manager to start his job.
10: Wouldn't help you much, that's a cinch.
9: Besides, I'd like to look fresh and healthy so I could start finding out what's become of Dillon Kane.
10: Well, we won't be fresh and healthy unless we eat.
9: There's no diner on this junk line, Terry. We're lucky to have these passenger seats, the only ones on the train. We'll have to share this space with that roughneck if he wants to come in.
10: Never mind about the diner, look here.
9: What's in that package? Food?
10: Yep, enough for a half dozen people. Found a shanty near the Hanoi station. They made up some sandwiches and stuff, and, well, I thought we might be hungry.
9: Oh, bless your funny little heart. You're wonderful.
10: Thanks.
9: Just using the head?
10: No, that's using the stomach. So, if you don't mind the picnic lunch effect, we can sit here and grab a bite.
9: Oh, fine. Let's see. How about fresh water? There must be a tank at one end of this car up near the engine. I'll dig up a couple of glasses and...
10: What's the matter? What are you...
9: I think somebody's outside the door listening. Now, look. I'll jerk the door open quickly and we'll see if...
10: Okay.
9: Well, say, I could sit here and eat all the food myself.
10: What?
9: Say, I'm sorry. I didn't mean to open the door so quickly.
10: Well, are you hurt, mister?
11: What's the idea? What's the idea? Who pushed me?
9: I guess the train lurched and you fell against the door. Too bad. You better sit down and get your wind back.
11: Yeah, well, I was coming in here anyway. Conductor said this was the only place on the train for passengers. What are you boys doing here?
9: Oh, just watching the sunshine. Oh, here. This is your hat.
11: Yeah.
9: We're going to eat lunch. Care to join us?
10: Yeah, sure. We have plenty of food. Here, have a chicken leg. Go ahead. You must be hungry, too.
11: Well, don't mind if I do. Thanks. Sorry I've been so tough with you lads, but I got a job to do. Who are you, anyhow?
9: Oh, just a little expedition to the plantation hill country. Going to dig up a few facts.
11: Oh, some of them science guys, eh? Well, I wouldn't know nothing about that book-lining stuff.
9: Maybe not, but you're smart in other ways. You managed to get out of the United States in time to beat that safe-cracking rap in San Francisco, even though they did find your gun with your fingerprints on it.
11: Cops, huh? You've been trailing me. I knew it. You see this? You won't take me back no place. I'll shoot the first one either.
9: Sit down, fella. Use that thing you call your head. Put that widowmaker away.
11: You can't pull another trick on me, buddy, and this time
9: I'll... Listen. Even if we were police, we couldn't do you any harm here in Indochina.
11: Yeah. Well, I guess that's so.
10: Of course it is. Relax, mister.
11: Yeah, but you, big boy. How did you know so much about me?
9: Oh, just little old Sherlock, that's me. Simple. I knew you were a safe cracker because the fingers of your right hand have been sanded down. They were raw.
11: Ah.
9: Next, you have a new hat with a San Francisco label indicating you recently came from there. Your right hand fingers have also been burned with acid to destroy fingerprints. You're not a well-educated crook, hence I figured you was a safe cracker.
11: Well, say now, you've certainly been observing me.
9: You also left fingerprints on your gun, which I judge was lost.
10: Well, how do you figure that, Pat?
9: Well, that shoulder holster is for a .32 caliber automatic, and this man is toting a Luger, which is much too large. Simple, isn't it, Slugger Dunn?
11: Hey, hold on. Wait a second, chump. How did you know my name?
9: Because you have it tattooed on the back of your hand. Must have been done when you first became a fighter. That flat nose and bad ear tell me you've been in the prize ring. Any more questions, my dear Watson?
10: Is that all true, Mr. Dunn?
11: The guy's got me dead to rights. Say, this is better than getting your fortune told. You know any more about me, Slicker?
9: Oh, I don't want to bore you, Slugger.
11: Go on, this trip would be a pain in the neck if you guys hadn't been along.
9: Okay. You came to China down on your luck. You eventually met a man who knew a man who was able to get a nice job lined up for you.
11: You're killing me, pal. I don't know how you do it, but you're right on a button so far. Go on.
9: Your job was to pick up, let us say, airplane parts labeled farm implements at Irrawaddy and take them by plane to Hanoi. Then you take them up this railroad to the Deplexus plantation.
11: Give me more. I'm eating it up. You got my number, but I still don't catch on.
9: Well, there isn't any more. You've been on the job to see that casual passengers like myself or my friend here don't snoop around and see what's inside the wooden boxes.
10: Golly, Pat, I didn't know you could tell so much about a fella.
11: Your pal is a smarty pants, all right. What else can you tell me?
9: Oh, nothing much to tell, Slugger. But I can make a prediction.
11: Huh? Well, what's that? What's
9: a prediction?
11: That? Yeah, what is that?
9: That's sort of looking ahead, looking into the future.
11: Say, now, this ought to be good. Go ahead, shoot.
9: Now, just remember what I say. You're going to get yourself in a bad spot, and very soon, too.
11: With the cops?
9: I don't know. But you can run up against some very dangerous people in this part of the world, and you haven't the brains or the understanding of conditions over here to help you. You'll wish you'd joined another outfit, and you'd better start thinking about that right now.
11: I don't get what you mean, pal.
9: Well, never mind. Let's skip it for now.
11: Well, I'll keep your little tip under my hat, buddy.
10: Say, Pat, the train's stopping. This must be a station or something. Look, let's get out and stretch our legs. We can eat outside on the station platform if the train stays here long enough.
9: That suits me. Got up for lunch. Come along, Slugger. It's a lot more pleasant outside on solid ground.
10: Come on, let's warm it on the platform a bit so a Slugger dummy can't hear us.
9: Okay, Terry.
10: Look, Pat, about Slugger Dunn. How did you worm that news out of him that the stuff he was bringing to the Plexus place was airplane parts?
9: I'm not as wonderful as all that. I just took a long shot.
10: I know, but...
9: About the plane parts, it was this way. We knew that the Baron flew directly to his plantation from Irrawaddy. That means he has a landing field in his place, even though it's rough country.
10: Well?
9: Well, why wouldn't it be profitable for the Baron to allow China's invaders to ship airplane parts to his property, which is right on the border? Having a landing field, he could assemble the ships, smuggle the pilots in, and they could fly over the border and bomb China with a base close by. Or am I crazy?
10: No, it's not so crazy. And if the Dragon Lady's back of all the deflections does, then it makes sense. Plenty of it.
9: So you see, Terry, if this much is true, then it may link up with April's brother, Dylan Kane.
10: Sure, I see now. Kane may have found out about the airplane parts, maybe threatened to expose the whole business.
9: And so the Deplexus gang got him out of the way to keep him quiet.
10: But if all that was true, why wouldn't Kane go directly to the authorities? He could go secretly. He could tell what he knew and let somebody else raid the Deplexus plantation.
9: I don't know why Kane didn't do just that. Perhaps he was afraid his boss, Smythe Heatherstone, would be involved. There might be any number of reasons.
10: Well, looks like we're getting closer and closer to Leo Kai and closer to a lot of trouble.
9: Yeah. But we've got to find out the secret of Dylan Kane's disappearance. And if Duplexes is playing a dangerous game, then I'm going to do the same.
10: What's on your mind now?
9: As soon as we get set at Leo Kai, I'm going to send for April Kane.
10: What?
9: Now remember, it's her brother who's gone. And I think with April at the plantation, we may be able to draw the crooks out of hiding.
10: But Pat, you'll be using April for bait. She'll be the bait to lure the Duplexes gang out into the open.
9: Exactly. If they think April is at the plantation to find out about her older brother, they'll try to cover up plenty. And as sure as they do, they'll fall into their own trap.
10: But Pat, don't you see how dangerous...
9: Of course I do. Now, come on, let's get back to the train. We've got plenty to do in the next few days.
12: Is it wise to let little April Kane come to Leo Kai and face the unknown dangers at the plantation, the same dangers that led to the disappearance of her brother? I'll ask you a few more questions in just a moment. For a drink that you'll really go for, a drink that tastes well, makes you feel full of whim and vigor, ask Mother to get Libby's tomato juice. This grand and glorious juice of prized tomatoes gives you lots of vitamins. Vitamins A, B1, C, D. And boy, oh boy, does it taste marvelous. Ask your mother, please, to get some Libby's tomato juice tomorrow, sure. Do you want to help win the war? Then buy United States defense bonds and stamps. Remember, you can get a stamp for just 10 cents. On next Monday's transcribed Terry Tale, we're going to be in the plantation village of Leo Kai at the border of Indochina. Perhaps April Kane will arrive. But I wonder who else will be with her. Burma? Connie? Big Stoop? It's going to be an adventure with all the creepy mystery and surprise.
13: If you're paying this kind of money for a car, you'd want it to have a touch of style, legroom, four doors, and all that. And if this is what you had in mind, you don't even have to pay that kind of money for the new Skoda Super Estel. Skoda's new Super Estel puts a man in the street...
14: And his dog.
13: ...on the road.
15: Here, do you know something? If you stop eating bird's-eye beef burgers and eat these cheap ones...
16: All right.
15: ...you'll save Mum enough money to buy me a Leeds United tracksuit.
16: Fantastic.
15: I mean, they look the same, don't they?
16: Might look the same, but they don't taste the same.
15: You can't tell the difference.
16: Well, I can. The cheap one's yours.
17: Bird's Eye. Somehow other beef burgers just don't taste the same.
18: On your last trip, did you discover what the Earth people eat? 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They peel them with their metal knives. Boil them for 20 of their minutes. Then they smash them all to bits.
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1: When Jerry Hall, Mrs. Gregory, and Captain Bradford started out to search for a little girl on a strange island in the South Seas, Jerry insisted it would be a magic island. Now that Joan, Mrs. Gregory's long-lost little daughter, has been found on the island, and G-47, the mad scientist and his weird colony, are holding Mrs. Gregory, Bradford, and Jerry prisoners, the strange island of Euclidea is indeed almost a magic island. Jerry, Joan, and G-47 are in the voice transmission chamber on the island. Jerry tried to get a message through for help, but G-47 overheard it. He turned a ray gun on Jerry and Joan. Mrs. Gregory's California radio operator is still trying to hear Jerry.
2: What has happened, Hall? Cannot get your signal. What has happened, J-24? J-12C.
3: Enough of that. So, you young fools, you would try to warn the outside world of my plans, would you? It might have been better had I used the death ray on you. No, I need you both. You have been unconscious for 50 seconds. 10 seconds more and you will revive. Then you will send the message I want you to send. Now, you should regain consciousness in just 3 seconds.
4: That's funny. I was talking to J-12 in Los Angeles, then the sit went dead. I'll get him again.
3: You will do exactly as I say, young man.
4: Golly, I didn't see you. Say, what did you do to Joan? Joan, what's the matter?
3: She did not receive the ray from this little toy of mine until after you did. It is just time for her to awaken now.
5: You turned the ray gun on Jerry, but he is not dead?
3: No, I used only the 60-second paralyzing ray.
4: What are you talking about? Nothing happened to me.
5: Didn't you see that I was asleep, Jerry?
4: You were mighty quiet and funny, all right.
5: G-47 turned his ray gun on us when he heard you trying to warn your friends in California that you were held prisoner here on Euclidea.
4: I didn't see any gun. I heard something that sounded like a baby screaming, a little child screaming way off. Then the radio set went dead.
3: The radio set, as you call it, did not go dead. I merely put you to sleep with a 60-second ray. You were trying to deceive me.
4: You bet I was. And I'll try it every chance I get. Oh,
5: do not speak like that, Jerry. G-47 can do with you exactly as he pleases.
4: Let him get busy on his worst, then. I'm going to get off this island some way, sometime, and nobody's going to stop me.
3: You are a fool. Even a brave man knows when to keep quiet. You are as completely in my power and cut off from the world as if you had never known it to exist. This little ray gun is only one infinitesimal part of my equipment for handling fools.
4: Is that the little thing that put us to sleep?
3: This is it.
4: That doesn't look like a gun. It isn't any bigger than a lead pencil.
5: Just the same, Jerry, that little thing will throw a ray across this island and carries enough power in it to paralyze 1,000 people.
3: You have learned your lesson well, Cleostra.
4: Oh, nix on that Cleostra stuff. Her name is Joan. She's Mrs. Gregory's little girl, and I'll call her Joan.
3: You will learn to call her Cleostra. Her Euclidean name is the only name she will ever need. And it is our wish to know her as the symbol of Cleostratus, the great astronomer of ancient Greece who gave us the zodiac.
4: Well, I'm going to call her what I like. Yeah, and that's not all.
3: That is entirely too much. Silence, both of you. You will now send the message I instructed you to send before. And this time I will stand directly behind you with this little ray gun trained upon you.
5: Go on, Jerry. Do as he tells you. Move the transmission lever there upon the map of California.
4: This is the craziest radio set I ever saw. I push a button and talk to Los Angeles, but I'm talking to a blank wall.
3: You are talking through a wall, a porous sound wall, behind which the directional voice transmission apparatus is located. The wall is bulletproof, my young fool. So do not waste your time trying to damage the apparatus. Go on.
5: Be careful, Jerry. Do not try to send any message except exactly as G-47 tells you.
4: Oh, I got enough sense not to want him to put me to sleep again with that thing. Well, here goes. J-24Y to J-12C at Los Angeles. Hello, J-12. Jerry Hall to J-12C.
2: J-12 to J-24. Hello, Jerry. What happened to your signal? You were coming in good, then stopped. I got the word danger. Go ahead, J-24Y.
3: Say there is no danger.
4: Correction on that, J-12C. I said no danger. All is well, but we are off our course. No sign of island. Stand by for further report. Repeat, J-12C.
2: J-12C to J-24Y, repeating. No danger. Off your course. No sign of island. I'm standing by.
4: Okay, J-12.
2: Can you give me your position?
3: No position.
4: No position, J-12. We'll give position later. That is all. J-24Y.
2: That is all. Good luck, Jerry. Johnson on J-12C.
4: Now, how do you shut this thing off?
3: It is off now. The method is no concern of yours.
4: Gee whiz.
5: Things work almost by themselves on Euclidia, Jerry.
4: Yeah, too fast to suit me. Now I've got to see Captain Bradford.
3: You may do so. You, Cleostra, will conduct this boy to the captain's cell. Then you will return to your quarters.
5: I would like to visit more with my dear mother.
3: You may see her later. You, Hall, will be allowed to see everything, or nearly everything, on Euclidia. When you have made up your almost negligible mind to the fact that you will stay here, your interests are here now. In the meantime, go and see your dear captain. Make all the silly plans you can think of to escape. They will exercise your minds and furnish amusement to me. Go. Enough of this. I will see you when I want you. I will see you again.
4: I don't like that guy.
5: No one does. But it is not safe to show it. Now come, Jerry, and I will take you to the captain. Then I must go to my own quarters.
4: I'll see you after a while and tell you some more about California and the rest of the world, huh?
5: Tell me this, Jerry, as we walk to the captain's cell. Your name, Jerry Hall, what does it mean?
4: What does it mean?
5: Yes, it must have a meaning.
4: Well, it means that my mother's and father's name was Hall, and they called me Jerry.
5: But that means nothing.
4: Means plenty to me.
5: But on Euclidia, all the names mean something.
4: One of these days, you're going to quit worrying about what things mean on this spooky island. And it is a spooky place. Look, here we are walking on something that looks like concrete or stone. But our shoes don't make a sound.
5: That is not strange to me. I have seen how they make the noiseless rock, the transparent steel, and the invisible cloth.
4: Golly, whiskers. When we get off this island, we'll show the rest of the world a lot of swell tricks.
5: I wish, Jerry, I wish you would not speak of getting off this island. You're only wasting your breath.
4: You don't think we're going to get off, huh?
5: I know you will not. And you will only make it dangerous for all of us if you try.
4: Wait till Tex Bradford and I get down to figuring this out. And we'll make it dangerous for anybody that tries to keep us from going.
5: There's Captain Bradford's cell. I must leave you here.
4: Where? I don't see any cell.
5: You do not look closely, Jerry.
4: There's nothing but a blank wall in front of us.
5: And if you look carefully at that wall, you will observe that you can see through it. And Captain Bradford is sitting in a little cubicle of a room.
4: Doggone it. I'm getting tired of all these tricks. Why don't they have windows and doors like anybody else?
5: Doors and windows are not necessary when you can see and talk through steel walls.
4: I guess you're right. Hey, Tex. Captain Bradford.
6: Yes, Jerry. Come over to the wall so I can talk to you.
5: You may step nearer, Jerry, but do not touch the wall.
4: The walls are charged with electricity, huh?
5: Yes, and the power is enormous.
4: That's why these walls make such good cells.
5: Stop. You're near enough now.
6: Hello, Joan. How are you and Jerry getting along?
5: This Jerry of yours, I like him. He is a very nice, but very foolish boy.
4: Oh, she's worried, Tex. Just because I don't let old G-47 bluff me.
6: I'm afraid it's no bluff, son. Better lay low and do what he says.
5: I must go now.
4: When can I see you again?
5: I will come to you when I have permission.
4: Oh, darn the permission.
6: Steady, Jerry. Joan's right. No use trying to go against the rules here till we have a plan.
4: I'm sorry. I'll see you later, Joan.
5: Goodbye, Jerry. Be careful what you do.
4: Goodbye, Cleostra.
6: You don't like that name much, do you?
4: Oh, it's all right. I don't like it because old Geometry gave it to her, I guess.
6: Well, now that we have a minute to ourselves, let's see what we've learned about our situation here.
4: The more we learn about it, the worse it gets.
6: Where's Mrs. Gregory?
4: She's in the room where they make dresses in 300 seconds, wherever that is.
6: Well, as long as they don't injure any of us, we have a chance.
4: Not much. I tried to cheat on a radio message to Johnson, and old G-47 turned a ray gun on me.
6: Did he hurt you?
4: No, just put me to sleep for exactly 1 minute. Then when I woke up, he had me believing I'd better not try it again.
6: Did you get through to Johnson at all?
4: Yeah. With the old guy shoving his gun in me, in my back, I had to tell Johnson all was well, that we were off our course but in no danger, and that we didn't know our position.
6: Good boy. That helps a lot.
4: How could it?
6: I didn't have time to show you all the things we have on that yacht, and you didn't see any of our equipment at the Gregory home. But Johnson knows it's impossible for us not to know our position as long as we have current enough on board to send him a message. And in an hour, he'll have our position all figured out.
4: How can he do that?
6: Just as we did on the yacht when... No, I'd better wait for another time to review that. The chances are, in fact, I'm sure that every word we've said has been overheard by someone.
4: Then we've already said too much.
6: Yes, I know it, but we've got to talk sometime. And what we've said so far is no more than G-47 has figured out for himself by now.
4: Is there anything that guy doesn't know?
6: There is one thing he can't touch, Jerry.
4: What's that?
6: He can't read your mind. The man is no magician, and he's no trickster, though he is probably the greatest scientist the world has ever known, or failed to know. Everything he produces is an exact science, and if we can only figure out how to get our thoughts to each other without speaking or writing them, we can...
4: What's the matter? Tex!
7: I feel dizzy in my head. Oh!
4: Tex! Tex! What's happening to you?
8: 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I'll put one at Lance onto it. Very nice, young Harold. If you like that sort of thing.
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0: Once again, the Damon Runyon Theater brings you another story by the master storyteller, Damon Runyon. And this one, Breach of Promise. And to tell it to you, here is Broadway.
1: Thanks. How I happen to know this story is a story in itself. But I will skip that and tell you about Mr. Jabez Tuesday and a doll named Amelia Bodkin. It also concerns Harry the Horse and Milkier Willie. And how they get mixed up in something like this is quite a story, which I will tell you in a minute.

0: And now, back to the Damon Runyon Theater and the famous story, Breach of Promise.
1: Well, one day a certain party by the name of Judge Farber sends word that he wishes to see me in his office. Of course, he is no more a judge than I am. And he is never a judge. And he is 100-1 in my line against ever being a judge. But he gets his name from being very smart and being able to help certain citizens out of difficulties when the need for that arises. Well, I call on Judge Farber, and he takes me into his private office, and the scene is as follows.
2: Broadway, I'd like very much to get in touch with a couple of friends of yours.
1: Friends of mine?
2: Mm-hmm.
1: Who might they be, Judge?
2: They might be anyone. But these particular friends happen to be Harry the Horse and Milk Ear Willie.
1: Huh? Why do you wish to contact them?
2: I have a little job for them.
1: Huh? What is the job?
2: Well, it's out-of-town work that requires tact and, some nerve.
1: The nerve is with them, Judge, but by no stretch of the imagination can I conscientiously recommend their tact.
2: I have a client who is willing to pay quite a large sum of money to, obtain some letters.
1: Letters?
2: Letters.
1: Well, you see, Judge, as much as I like to help out a friend, I am afraid I cannot do this.
2: Why not?
1: Because if I steer them into anything that is bad, they will come to see me. I do not like Harry the Horse and Milk Ear Willie to come to see me with anything on their minds but their hats.
2: I see. Well, suppose you just tell me where they live and I'll contact them.
1: They do not live exactly anywhere. But, there is a certain spot in Clinton Street where information might be picked up.
2: Mm-hmm. Thank you, Broadway. Thank you very much. If I can ever return the favor, please let me know.
1: Judge, I hope I am never in a spot where I need a favor like the ones you are able to return. Well, that is the start of it. And I do not hear anything more of the matter for several weeks. But one evening, I am in Mindy's enjoying a little cold borscht, which is most refreshing in the hot weather which is going on at the time. I say I am enjoying it, but not for long, because all of a sudden there is a blast of air, and the scene is as follows.
3: Broadway?
4: Broadway, our pal.
1: Harry, Milk Ear.
3: What is the matter? You swallow something?
1: My tongue, I think. But you...
4: We are looking for Judge Farber. Do you see him around lately?
1: No, not exactly. Why?
3: Well, we wish to thank you anyway for the job of work you throw our way. It is an interesting job. Is it not, Milky?
4: In fact, most interesting.
1: It turns out well for you?
3: Well, yes and no. Do you wish to hear about it?
1: Well, I...
3: You go ahead with your borscht, and I will give you all the details so you will understand why we wish to see Judge Farber.
1: All right, Harry.
3: Well... It turns out that the job is not for Judge Farber personally, but for a client of his.
4: Yeah, and who is this client but Mr. Jabez Tuesday?
1: The millionaire?
3: The same.
4: The one who owns all the restaurants.
1: Well, what does he want with you?
3: I am coming to that. Well, we go to see this Mr. Jabez Tuesday. He lives at a Fifth Avenue hotel where he makes his home. And me and Milk here go...
2: Oh, yes, yes, I see. You're the two gentlemen whom the judge sent to do... Oh, that is, you're the two men whom I
3: we
2: wish to...
3: We are here, Mr. Tuesday. Get to the point.
4: Yeah, to the point.
2: Yeah, well, I want you to get some letters for me.
3: Oh, no, Nix. That is out. We do not crack a post office.
2: Oh, you don't understand.
4: There is nothing to understand about cracking a post office. It is just not being done.
2: Well, these letters are in a private home.
3: Oh, that is different. Proceed, Mr. Tuesday.
2: Well, I wrote them to a Miss Amelia Bodkin, and there are, well, certain things in the letters I wish I hadn't said.
4: What do you write?
2: Well, certain things which, well, you see...
3: What you mean to say is that you write things which this doll, Amelia Bodkin, could use to put the blast on you.
2: Precisely.
4: Why do you want these letters?
2: Because I'm going to be married, and I do not think my fiancée would appreciate the fact that I wrote them.
4: Mm-hmm.
2: I'm afraid Miss Bodkin may sue me for breach of promise.
4: What is that?
2: Well, it's when someone promises to do something and then fails to do it.
3: Oh, we have got another name for it, but it is practically the same thing.
4: And we go about correcting the situation a little different.
2: Will you do this for me?
3: We must settle first the matter of finance.
2: Well, I'll pay $10,000 for those letters.
4: That sounds like you once are a busy fellow with a pen.
2: Valerie must never find out about them.
3: Now you bring in a ringer. Who is this Valerie?
2: Oh, she's my fiancée, Valerie Scarwater. She comes from a fine family. Any breath of scandal would result in wrecking my coming marriage to her.
4: Okay. Now, what's the layout?
2: The what?
3: He means, where are the letters? And is the crib hard to crack?
2: What?
4: He means, is it a tough job?
2: Oh, no, not at all. Amelia lives in Terrytown. There's only a butler beside her in the house. But you've got to make it look as though you didn't just go after the letters.
3: If they are missing, and it's better than 6-5, someone will say they are taken.
4: That is very logical, Harry.
3: It is more than that. It makes sense.
2: Look, the letters are in an inlaid silver box. Take the box along with other silverware.
4: There is other silverware?
2: Yes, a Paul Revere teapot.
3: Paul Revere? The jockey?
2: The teapot is worth quite a bit, so you can make the whole thing look as though it's an ordinary burglary.
4: Ordinary? You wrong us, Mr. Tuesday.
2: Oh, I'm sorry. But you'll do it.
3: Mr. Tuesday, for 10 G's, Milk Gear and myself will take the letters off the front of the Giants uniforms.
1: Well, that is the start of the story that Harry and Milk Gear tell. But it is by no means the end. In fact, what starts out as a nice, ordinary deal ends up quite complicated. Anyway, Harry and Milk Gear borrow a car from a friend and they drive out to Tarrytown. They are approaching the home of Miss Amelia Bodkin, and the scene is as follows.
3: Milk Gear.
4: What, Harry?
3: What is this you tell me about being able to drive a car like a racing driver?
4: What's the matter? I am not doing all right.
3: It would be better if you kept more on the road.
4: I am looking for the house.
3: I will look. You will watch the road. Try to stay with it a little more.
4: It's pretty out here, ain't it?
3: Do not look at the scenery at night.
4: Hey, look. There's the house up ahead.
3: Uh-huh. We will case the place first. Then we will see about making an entrance.
4: This is a pipe. Just the old doll and a butler.
3: Yeah. Milk Gear, why are you driving on the left side of the road?
4: I am left-handed when I am a kid. I guess I never get over the habit.
3: Take it easy now. And turn in there where the gatepost is. Then we stop the car and case the place from there.
4: Sure.
3: Milk Gear, you will slow up.
4: We are not yet to the gatepost.
3: Milk Gear, you must not stop the car all at once. Ease into it.
4: Harry, if you wish to drive, I will move over and you may do so.
3: Easy, easy. Hey, look out!
1: Well, from what Harry the horse tells me, Milk Gear misjudges the distance and does his stopping by means of a concrete gatepost, which is considerably harder than the car. Also, it is considerably harder than Milk Gear's head, which is quite a feat in itself. Anyway, it is somewhat later when Milk Gear wakes up. He is in a nice white bed with nice clean sheets. The room is very pretty. In fact, the only jarring note is Harry the horse sitting by the bed, looking at him. Then the scene is as follows.
3: I am glad to see you are awake. In fact, I am glad I am able to see.
4: What happens?
3: We are without a car.
4: Ooh, my head.
3: If you will put your hand up there, you will find that your head is now being held together by embroidery.
4: I'm hurt?
3: You do not feel anything?
4: No, why? Should I?
3: I guess not. Milk Gear. Do you know where we are?
4: No.
3: We are in the home of Miss Amelia Bodkin.
4: Then I make it.
3: But while you are out like a light, there is a doctor.
4: Why?
3: Because you need one.
4: Are you hurt?
3: No, I jumped before we hit.
4: You leave me to take the rap alone?
3: Look, it is better this way.
4: I do not go along with that.
3: Just listen to me.
4: For what?
3: It is better this way. Now, instead of having to crack